0: called the DVD of Jaws. I'd drawn a picture of my family and written Mummy, Daddy and me on it, and I've cut it in half. Do you want to know how much it's worth?
1: What is it worth, David?
0: It's worth £50 million.
1: Oh, I just spent that.
0: Oh, it's gone down in value.
1: I'm busy sewing a tent with the name of everyone I've ever slept with. But, how do you spell Allegaia?
0: I've got a lion, a witch, and a wardrobe. And I've cut them in half.
1: How much are they worth collectively?
0: £2.95.
1: And as separate items?
2: You think in about 100 years' time, someone will turn up at the Antiques Roadshow with half a shark. I'm going to say, this is one of a pair. Really. You've got to have the set. Really. Have you met Damien Hirst?
0: Actually. I met Damien Hirst. I was very drunk. And for some reason, I said to him, as you do if you meet Damien Hirst, so what have you been up to lately? And he said, I've just moved to Berlin, and the bad thing that lives inside my head came to the fore and said, isn't that a really pretentious thing to do? But someone pointed out to me that whatever Damien Hirst says to you, you can just go, isn't that a really pretentious thing to do? 9 times out of 10, you'll hit the jackpot.
2: Why was he moving to Berlin? Did he have plans to cut it in half? Now, this week, Noel Edmonds said he doesn't like the way the BBC licence fee is collected. Which is fine. I don't like the way someone died on his show, but... I don't go public about it, but Noel is annoyed that the BBC is getting increasingly aggressive in how it scares us into coughing up the £140 a year it costs us to turn off Born Kickers. So, the question is the tank-topped hairy cack pixie right?
1: I'm just slightly concerned that Noel Edmonds can't afford to pay his licence fee. It's probably due to his stupid pay deal, where, you know, he just has to keep picking the wrong box.
2: Do you think the banker on Deal or No Deal has flung himself off a ledge?
1: He's the only one still in business.
2: He's merged with the voice of the balls on the lottery.
1: Now we're going to be able to hear what he can say. This is going to completely ruin. Offer him 30,000!
2: Open the thunder box.
0: You don't want to open the thunder box.
2: God, the idea of Noel Edmonds' thunder box just scares me.
1: Don't think it hasn't been pitched. He was off the telly a long time.
2: That makes me ask, I wonder what other television ideas Noel Edmonds must have come up with in the last 15 years which were rejected.
1: He would have started slow. He would have stayed with what he knows. He would have gone with Noel Edmonds' Mouse Party. Noel Edmonds' Louse Party.
2: Noel Edmonds' Hess Party, in which Rudolph and Herman Hess are locked in a prison.
1: My old teacher guarded Rudolph Hess with a pitchfork.
2: My old teacher saw him come down in his aeroplane in Scotland.
1: Well, they must have been in the same place.
2: Well, he was out farming.
1: Oh, really?
2: Yes.
1: Well, maybe it was his pitchfork and my teacher borrowed.
0: And none of your teachers qualified to teach, although...
2: Noel Edmonds' house putty, which is just when he did odd jobs around the
0: house. Miranda, feel free to intervene in this waste of air.
2: I mean, he did actually say, going back to the topic in hand...
0: You know, there's a topic in hand.
2: If I could be Jonathan Dimbleby for a second.
3: Would you like to be Jonathan Dimbleby for a second?
2: Just for a second. Yeah. Just for that second when he's telling Anne Widdecombe to shut up.
3: Yeah.
2: Just for that second.
1: I met Anne Widdecombe. She's a stranger to the bra.
2: Noel Edmonds said that he so objected to how the BBC collected its money for the licence fee that for a period of several months he did not pay his television licence.
3: The reason why he did that was because he was so annoyed that when he used to work for the BBC, how they collected the TV licence was forcing him and Mr Blobby in a van and pouring gunge over people who didn't pay. So yes. Maybe he's so annoyed that that's what he had to do, so now he wants to see who it is this time. Maybe it's Pudsey and Duncan Bannatyne.
1: Pudsey's not going to be able to grab anybody. He's got no depth of field. He's only got one eye.
2: So, let's analyse Noel's claim, though, that the BBC is very aggressive. Do aggressive adverts work?
1: I like aggressive adverts because they're more honest, though. I don't like it when they're trying to be chummy and matey with you. I think any advert can be improved if you, the viewer, add the phrase, or we'll kill you, to the end. Get a little extra help, or we'll kill you, which, you know,
0: if you like a lot of chocolate on your biscuit, join our club, or we'll kill you.

0: then you have to eat lots of clubs.
1: Or derivatives.
0: Or derivatives, as they're commonly.
2: Chocolate
0: derivatives.
2: Yeah. It is absolutely perfect. Just do it, or we'll kill you.
1: Join the army, or we'll kill you. Google's motto is "Don't be evil." Don't be evil, or we'll kill you. Now, this week, we learned that cows automatically point north. That's true. They are huge, burping beef sextants. In fact, the more we learn about animals, the cleverer they become. For example, a dolphin did a speech at this week's Lib Dem conference. So, live from the Natural History Museum, here's Vaughan Savage with this week's Top 10 Animal Revelations.
3: Scientists have discovered that dogs have a moral compass. It's the bit pointing up when they roll over. An orangutan in a trilby has convinced Big Brother housemates it's a personal fitness trainer from Croydon. If you play Shania Twain's greatest hits loudly enough, wasps will come to your window and line dance. If you shave a cat and roll it in treacle, it will not purr. Crocodiles can be used as a bridge for a nimble-footed Roger Moore. Yellow gibbons are being bred so they can be tied round an old oak tree. There's an anteater in a lab that eats odour instead of ants. It's called an eater odour. When Gordon Brown goes to bed, a bulldog sits in a rocking chair by the window to fool snipers. Joe Elliott from Def Leppard has bred a Def Leppard. It still hates their music. And finally, young adult pigs have started to emulate human behaviour by eating rubbish, drinking a lot, and getting slaughtered.
1: Now, with that in mind, and also the fact that this week the Kennel Club, who are a kind of dog mafia, have complained about a BBC documentary that exposed pedigree dogs as genetically modified yapping freaks. This means that Crufts may not be televised for the first time since dogs were invented. I just wondered, with advances in breeding techniques and genetic modification, what are the uses for animals, especially dogs?
4: Dogs.
1: Here we come up.
5: Bulldogs are bred with those flat faces so you can place them nearer to the wall. If you have a lot of bulldogs and you live in a small flat, and you don't want them to see you undressing.
2: Could you not breed bulldogs to sell you insurance?
0: What, some dog lighters?
1: Is that to light your dogs?
0: Well, they could light anything. I was thinking of just cigarette lighters, oh, right. Dog lighters. Good night.
1: Good night.
0: Well, I know, I was thinking of those, you know, those horrible donkey things that you put, a cigar in its bottom and it cuts off the end of it, do they?
2: You cut off the end of a donkey's bottom?
0: No, it cuts off the end of the cigar.
1: What is the RSPCA's phone number?
2: Hang on.
0: No, some of us know this, aren't they donkeys? They stand as sort of horrible gifts you get for presents.
5: They don't want you down the donkey factory.
0: Oh, God. Well, fake donkeys.
5: He comes around the heart again with a cigar, lock the donkey
0: up. Fake plastic donkeys.
1: Fake plastic donkeys.
2: Well, plastic donkey's never going to work.
0: You put the cigar in it. You're not seeing it. I just want to know. Forget panel show. Forget it. I just want to know what these. Do you not know what I'm talking about?
2: Have the plastic donkeys. You've been eating cheese before you go to sleep. It's your dream.
0: Or are they donkeys that light your cigarettes and you put something? Or was it a pencil sharpener? There's something you put in a plastic donkey's ass. And you buy it for people's birthday presents. Does anyone know what I'm talking about? It's a hat, what is it?
6: You put cigarettes in the... It's got like a backpack. You put cigarettes in it and...
1: It's got a backpack.
7: And the cigarette
6: it
7: comes out.
6: Well,
0: that's what it is. It's a pooing cigarette.
1: Are we not thinking of Buckaroo?
5: Can I just say, wasn't it good of those people in the audience to come to Miranda's rescue so early?
0: So glad you're here, aren't you, drink?
5: I can't believe I stayed sober for this.
0: I didn't.
1: Right, just heard Nick Faldo has gone into receivership. Do you know, last night I was told by Robert Peston that this was the worst recession since the 90s. Mm. And I got up this morning and said it was the worst recession since the 30s. And I couldn't work out whether the value of the recession had gone up.
2: Yeah.
1: Now, getting the sack when you're the boss is often a sign that all is not well for the business. But top executives like Steve Jobs and Steve Ballmer, the Microsoft equivalent of Steve Jobs, are used to striding onto the stage at gigantic corporate events in front of adoring employees backed by rousing music like this. We'd like you to imagine that you're an executive who's trying to rebuild their life, but you become so institutionalized by your previous position that you can now only function in your new life if you have ludicrously intense musical backing, which we'll provide. We've got the CD Power and Thrust. Anyone want to have a go? David, you have chosen the track titled Trophy.
4: Hi, I'm Dave. I used to run World Techtron. Now I'm talking to you, young, unattached, drunk man, because tonight I will be your rent boy.
1: Chris, you've gone for a track called Global Affair.
2: Global Affair. Now that you've maximised your position vis-a-vis your core values of wanting to sit near the window, we can address the fundamental building blocks of our economic relationship and begin to forge a forward-looking partnership, allowing us to advance together towards our common, achievable goal frame of mutual satisfaction and benefit if you will just answer this question. Have you eaten at a harvester before?
1: Miranda, you've got one?
0: Hi. As a tramp, I really am my own boss. I've managed to cut my overheads almost entirely, downsizing the corporation to just me and a small mouse that lives in my pocket. Through a process called eating out of bins, I've slashed my operating costs and thrown a curveball into the vagrancy matrix. There really couldn't be a better time to be me, Duncan Bannatyne.
1: My backing music's called the Proteus 2. Right, here we go. As CEO of Hangburton and Chancery Fish and Chip Shop International, I like to see myself as Acton's womb-to-tomb supplier of batter deliverables. As I tell all our customers, we're a blue-chip company, which is one of the reasons why we're not currently selling chips. Okay, that's all we've got time for on Charm Offensive for this week, and indeed for this series, so it only remains for me to thank anyone who sent in their drawings and pictures for the gallery. I'm sorry, we can't return any of your pictures because we burn them. Good night! That was Amanda Iannucci's Charm Offensive, presented by Amanda Iannucci. The guests this week were David Twantick, Chris Addison and Miranda Hart. It was written by Amanda Iannucci and John Holmes, Nick Doody, Will Smith, Roger Drew, Tony Roach, Ian Martin and Sean Gray. And the producer was David Tyler. The programme was a positive production for the BBC.
8: I'm crunching my polo, dear Liza, dear Liza. I'm crunching my polo, dear Liza, crunching.
9: The nicest thing about the mint with the hole is that it's smooth and never crumbles. You can eat polo without other people hearing. Try sucking them, dear Henry.
8: I can't. I've already crunched them all.

0: 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That's why we love them. They really do know what they like. Tibby.
1: 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And now he's easy to please with Kitty Cat meat and liver dinner. All the meat he loves and tasty liver too. It might have been cooked specially for him. And Tabby, she's happier than ever. She likes both the Kitty Cat dinners.
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4: Bags, Mags and Bags, written by Sanjeev Kohli and Donald McCleary. Episode 4, Evil Narborough.
5: Dave, what is happening?
6: Oh, well, there's still boxes going in. It's quite the hive of activity.
5: Right, was there no scissors and ribbon style ceremony? No metaphor for the birth of a new retail dawn? With Colin and Justin?
7: Or Colin or Justin.
8: Or one of the loose women?
6: No. It's just surly delivery, guys. Let me just try and lip reads. Sign there, please.
5: Dave, don't stare. Don't make it obvious you're nebbing in.
6: But you told me to neb in. Those were your exact instructions. Stand on the astroturf on the shop frontage and neb into the new shop.
5: Yeah, I know, but we don't want them to know that. Do something.
6: Righto.
5: Right, you're doing the exact opposite. You're doing nothing.
6: I'm being a mannequin.
5: But Dave, we don't sell beige chinos in a market stall, please. Quick, Alok, put a sweetie necklace on his wrist to complete the illusion.
6: Oh, there's lovely Sue.
5: Stand down. Hello, lovely Sue.
9: Oh, hello, Ramesh.
6: Hello, lovely Sue.
9: Hello, Dave.
5: Boys, are you going to say hello to lovely Sue?
10: Hello, Sick. Lovely Sue.
9: Hello, Alok. Seek Sanji.
6: Very good.
10: Seek?
9: So, it's all happening next door, isn't it? Oh, yes, it's all happening. Am I excited? Yes. Is Beansy excited? Yes. Is my Derek excited? Well, not really. He's just changed his meds. But give him 2 days and he'll start feeling again. Then he'll be excited.
6: Aye, it's a fresher breath air, a new shop in the arcade.
5: Yes. It is always a heady moment when the last of the Billy Smart circus posters come down and the vortexes, Dave, you mind that?
6: Vortices, Ramesh.
5: Thank you, Dave. Vortices of soap are removed from the window. Anyway, the point is that we are on the cusp of a new retail concern in Lenzie. It is both amazing and great.
9: Do we know what it's going to be?
7: Party solutions, actually. A party and fancy dress shop.
5: Yes, it is the missing jigsaw piece in the spectrum. Bras, chops, pets, sweets, and now witches apparel and mugs with Darren written on the metal.
9: Do you think we'll have mugs with Derek written on them? Derek will love that when he snaps out of his torpor.
7: I hate those mugs. They're racist.
5: How are they racist, Alok?
7: Because they never have my name on it. I got an Alec once for my 16th, but my name's not Alec. I don't see why I should wipe my name up for the man.
6: I know what you're saying. There's never a Dave, only David. And I'm not called David, that's racist.
8: I've never seen a Sanji mug. I've seen a Tyler, and a Jaden, and a Destiny, but I've never seen a Sanji.
5: Have you suffered from this, Sue?
9: Can't say I have, no. I've got a mug called Sue, and a Sue pen, Sue table mat, Sue coasters, and a Sue skip cap, and a Sue rubber.
8: Stop saying Sue things!
5: It is quite a lot of Sue things.
9: Yeah, well, that was Derek. He was trying to make up for one of his episodes. I had to burn that bathroom carpet in the end, so...
5: What did you come in for, lovely Sue?
9: Nothing. Just killing time till the new shop opened. Oh, look.
5: Oh.
9: Right, I'll see yous later.
5: Bye. Hello there.
6: Hello.
5: Yes, allow us to introduce ourselves. I am Ramesh.
6: I'm Dave.
5: And together we are Ramesh and Dave.
11: Very good.
5: Yes, we are from the newsagents and confectioners Fags, Mags and Bags. In the interest of intershop harmony, we would like to present you with this home-fashioned gift basket of ephemera.
11: Oh, aye. Ephemera, is it?
6: Yes, there's some nice multicoloured pegs in there. Tights, a chomp. A Twill and a Fredo.
5: Oh, that sounds like a film with Ted Danson and Steve Guttenberg and... Now, who would be the third shoe?
6: Well, the obvious answer would be Selleck. But he wouldn't load himself now to a buddy movie. He's out of the age bracket now.
5: Mm.
6: It would be one of the new boys from The Hangover.
5: Yes, yes, probably a Zach Galifianakis or someone of that nature. What do you think?
11: It's not really my concern.
5: No, I suppose not.
11: Are you actually buying anything?
5: No. We just wanted to give you this welcome basket. There's also a Glade plug-in. That one is Swiss chalet, presumably after the maid has been in for a bit of a tidy up, eh?
11: What is it you're on about exactly?
5: Well, just small talk, you know. The back and forth, the chat and hat helps to pass the time of day.
11: If you're not actually buying anything, could you get out? This massive number four's not going to inflate itself. God knows I wish it would.
5: Yes, well, maybe to support this lovely new concern, we will buy something.
11: I will. If you touch it, you've bought it.
5: Well, if you don't mind my saying, that is quite a short-sighted retail strategy. Browsing is a key element. You have to let the punters finger the Garibaldis.
11: Maybe in your shop, pal. But touch that witch's hat and you're wearing at home.
5: Fair enough. Your shop, your rules. Any offers on?
11: 3 for 2 on the bedhead wigs. Sexy fun tights are bog off. And buy 6 hen night Stetsons and get the 7th for half price.
6: Well, I'll just take a set of Dracula fangs.
5: Yes, and I will buy this button badge for my son, Dad's Taxi. It is the humor.
6: Oh, that sounds good.
11: If you say so. $1.99, please.
5: There you go. Well, anyway, sorry I didn't catch your name.
11: I didn't give you my name. You could be anyone. You could be Fred West, for all I know.
5: But I've explained to you that I'm Ramesh from the neighbouring shop.
11: I've only got your word for that.
6: No, he's definitely Ramesh. That's Ramesh's face. I'd know it anywhere.
11: $7.99, please.
6: What?
5: What?
11: You just touched those sexy angel wings. I can't sell them on now. You'll need to buy them.
6: What?
5: But he just brushed it, huh? With the hood of his jerkin.
11: $7.99, please. How do you want to make this a police matter?
5: Yeah.
11: What's that?
5: Nothing. How's that, Dave? Feel better now?
6: Aye, that's perked me up. I needed that wee can of Doof Doof 49.
5: Give me a sip. Oh, thanks, Dave. There you are.
6: No, you're all right. You finish it.
5: Well, what are we to make of her, then?
6: Well, you know me, Ramesh. I don't like to speak ill of people. I like to give people the benefit of the doubt. But that woman, well, she wasn't my cup of tea. Let's just leave it at that.
5: Maybe she's just nervous, Dave. It's a new business. I remember my first day here in Lindsay. It coincided with the launch of the double-decker. Of course, now people take the double-decker for granted, but back then, it was quite a lot to take in. Caused quite a stir. I dare say I was a bit offhand with some of my customers that day.
6: I bet you wouldn't have issued a lovely gift basket.
5: Mm.
6: We went to a lot of effort with that. Fashioned a straw out of an old shredded Sunday Times business supplement. It was very time-consuming.
5: Well, Alok, your first impressions of Peggy from Party Solutions?
7: I'm not sure what just happened. I feel numb.
5: Have some Doof Doof 49.
7: Thanks, Dad. What a roaster. I mean, I've seen some prize roasters in the Scottish service industry, but my God.
5: What about your brother? Hairy hat, Sanjay. You've gone to town, haven't you?
6: What are all the bags about? Are you arranging a 40?
8: I didn't want any of this. I stupidly went in with my Elmo backpack. I kept turning round with my Elmo backpack. And I kept touching stuff with my Elmo backpack. And she said I had to buy everything I touched with my Elmo backpack. I turned round to her and I said, it's not me pure touching the things. It's my Elmo backpack. But as I did that, I pure touched a sexy fireman outfit with my Elmo backpack. And she made me buy that as well. Note to self, stop saying Elmo backpack.
6: That's not on. She's fleeced you, Sanjay. You've got enough costumes there for a village people tribute act, or the modern day equivalent. I'm not across the hit parade like I used to be.
5: Right, come on, Sanjay. We will put our coats on and march over there and demand our refund.
8: It's all right. I'll do it later.
5: Good morning, Jeff.
12: I'm not going to reciprocate your good morning, Ramesh, because it is most certainly not a good morning. Well, it's a morning, but it's not good. I am raging.
6: What's happened, Jeff?
12: It's the van. You know, the old chopmobile? I can't get it parked to unload the chops because a dirty big 4x4 is taking up 3 spaces.
6: Aye, that's Peggy's car.
12: Is that her with the party shop? Right. I'm going in, lads. All chops blazing.
5: Vert to the shoe, Jeff. Peggy is not nearly as frivolous as her chosen business might imply.
12: Ramesh, I invite you to look at my knuckles. I deal with raw meat every day. I stun cattle with that metal thing with the things on it. I don't know the name of it, but that's me. I do that. I've no reason to be scared of some woman who sells Ben 10 party plates, I dare say.
5: Well, you've been warned. Morning, Mrs. Begg.
13: Hello, Mrs. Begg.
9: Hold on a minute. I've got something ensnared on me Christian Labotains.
5: What?
9: Me shoes. Very expensive they are as well. And I don't appreciate getting a calippo wrapper speared onto the heel. I'm not Lady Gaga. I'm Marjorie Begg, nay Gabe.
13: Yeah, we've been meaning to ask you about that.
9: I go by both names. Never mind that. It's getting very messy out there.
5: Well, you know, there's a new business on the street, eh? New customers, increased traffic. Increased detritus is just a necessary evil.
9: How does that explain the feces?
5: Feces?
9: Feces? In a quaver's bag? And I'm no Dr. Gillian McKeith.
13: Mrs.
9: Mrs. Gillian McKeith. But by my reckoning, it's not canine or feline. It's human.
5: Oh!
9: I know.
5: Who would do that? In Nancy. Oh, hello, ladies. You are very effervescent.
14: What's he saying? Listen to him. What do you call me?
5: Effervescent?
13: Ah, it's a good thing. It means bubbly, effusive, lively, like peas in a pan.
14: Peas, I do wish.
13: Sorry?
14: In your dreams, Grandad.
13: I'm not with you.
14: Are you wanting to get from my pal? Is that it?
13: No, I don't.
14: Why, what's wrong with?
13: Nothing. She's smashing.
14: So do you want to get after?
13: I don't know what to say.
5: So, ladies, I don't believe I've had the pleasure... Yes, very good, yes, yes. What I mean is I don't believe I have made your acquaintance.
14: We've just been into party solutions. Do you love getting hitched? Woo! Just been in getting all the gear for the hen night. Stetsons, trumpets, a lighty uppy crown, L plates.
15: She doesn't need them. She's a slag.
9: Sorry to interrupt, but I need to crack on. Can I just get me chomp and me grazie?
5: Of course.
14: Oh, here I'm wanting a grazie.
5: Oh, I'm sorry, dear. That was the last one.
9: Oi! What do you think you're doing?
14: I'm wanting a grazie.
9: Well, that's as maybe, but that's my copy and you're not having it.
14: How? Has it got your name on it or something?
9: It does, as it goes.
14: What's your name, then?
9: Marjorie Begg.
14: It says Gibby.
9: That's my name as well. It's complicated.
14: Very good. You're not getting it. Kimberly, I fancy a chomp as well.
9: Oi! There are other chomps there.
14: But I want that one.
9: Right. Well, I'm not stopping here. I'll get me chomp and me grazie at Raton Waits. I'm sorry, Ramesh. Goodbye.
5: Mrs. Begg, wait. Well, thank you very much, ladies. You have alienated one of my best customers.
14: Stuck-up boots. Think she's better than us.
15: Do you think you're better than us? Do you?
5: No, I don't. No, the chomping and grazie then.
14: Don't want them now. Where's your bog roll? That quaver's bag pure cut me skinny ribbons.
5: I hereby call this emergency meeting of the Lenzi Local Traders Association to order. I will dispense with the pleasantries, as pleasantries have been in very short shrift in Lenzi of late.
14: Oh,
5: what's the matter, Hilly?
16: It's just that I've made gluten-free shortbread. I wanted to prove to you all that there is life after gluten, but if you want to sweep it under the carpet...
17: Oh, there's no time for that, etc. Lenzi is not in a biscuit kind of place.
12: Especially gluten-free. Horrible.
16: You won't give them a chance.
5: Hilly, Brajeff is right. Biscuits are too frivolous. Right, to the burning matter in hand, Peggy Benson.
17: Oh, don't even say that woman's name in my company, etc.
16: We have to, Jeff. It's kind of what the meeting is about.
12: It's like during the war. Much as they disliked Hitler, they had to mention him by name in meetings to avoid confusion. Well, they couldn't just call him Naughty Michael or something.
17: Well, what's wrong with Naughty Michael? It would have worked, etc.
13: No, Jeff. It would have lessened the impact. Paris has been trampled under the imperialist jackboots of Naughty Michael.
17: Ah, works for me, etc.
5: Fine. For the sake of argument, let's call her... Party Susan.
16: Excuse me, my sister-in-law's called Susan.
12: And anyway, Party Susans are nice things. They ensure that your nuts and mini-chops don't get soggy from contact with celery sticks at all.
5: Fine. Evil Susan.
16: Are my feelings to be swept under the carpet, Like my gluten-free biscuits?
12: Oh, change the record, Hilly.
5: Right. Evil Barbara.
16: I've got a Barbara goes to my cheebo.
5: Oh, do you know a Narbara, Hilly?
16: No. Don't think anyone does.
5: Good. Evil Narborough, then. Show of hands.
13: Yep.
5: Right.
17: Can we call Hitler Evil Narborough as well, etc.?
5: No, we can't. Right. What are we going to do about Evil Narborough?
12: Well, I went in there the other day to confront her vis-a-vis the parking situation. She was very rude. She said I smelled of chops.
13: Well, to be fair, Jeff...
12: Yes, I know I smell of chops, but that's for me to say. If someone else points it out, it's racist.
17: No, I'm with you. I mean, Hilly smells of hamsters, but it's not my place to say it, etc.
16: I don't smell of hamsters. I don't smell of hamsters.
12: Point is, she was extremely rude. And she parks her car like Leslie Nielsen in the Naked Gun franchise, which is to say, willy-nilly, which is to say, not very well.
16: I haven't met her, but I'm inundated with passing hen night trade. They don't come in to buy anything. They just come in to laugh at the animals.
13: Aye, well, some of the animals are quite funny. Mm. Gerbils are quite cheeky, aren't they?
5: Yes, yes.
13: I like to see a fat gerbil falling off a wheel myself, as long as it doesn't hurt itself, like in You've Been Framed.
5: Yes, Dave, yes, a fat woman coming to grief on the business end of a parasender is instinctively funny, but it would be a different story if she were to shatter a femur and then die of complications in a Spanish hospital.
13: Exactly. We're not laughing at the gerbil, we're laughing with the gerbil.
16: Well, these horrible harridans aren't laughing with the gerbils. They're laughing at them.
13: Oh.
16: Well, they do this thing with their pinkies, casting aspersion on the size of the gerbil's genitalia.
5: Oh, yes, yes. This is textbook hen night, yes. Many's the time a pinky has been brandished at me from the open sunroof of a pink-stretched Hummer.
13: Me too.
17: I've had that. Well, me as well, etc.
16: Well, they've left the gerbils extremely confused as to their future direction. Their self-esteem is through the floor.
13: We can't really blame her for the clientele.
17: No, it's not the clientele that bothers me. I mean, brass sales have gone through the roof, etc. Admittedly, the tackier end of the brachrum.
13: Brachrum?
17: I was trying to combine the words bra and spectrum, but it's not as easy as it looks. Now, it's the litter that bothers me, etc. The place has gone downhill. It's like war-torn Bosnia.
12: Oh, the man's exaggerating. But it is fairly messy. She leaves all her boxes in the street and cardboard gets all soggy in the rain and there's a polystyrene,
16: Beads?
12: No, it's not quite beads, they're amore...
5: Pops?
12: No, they're wee S-shapes.
13: I believe they're called sigmoids.
16: That sounds like a new board game. Yes, being launched for Christmas. Yes, sigmoids, fun for all the family.
5: Have a pretty silly, come on
12: now. Well, what are we going to do?
5: Well, it is important that we give Peggy...
13: Evil Narborough,
5: the right of reply. Perhaps if we tabulate our list of grievances, I can present them to her. Let us not forget, she is a business colleague and a fellow professional.
16: Hang on. I do know a Narborough.
5: Oh,
13: no, for goodness.
16: I'm not paying for these.
18: Yes, you are. Your fingerprints are all over them.
16: I would never buy everlasting candles. My Derek's got OCD. He goes round the kitchen saying off, off, off before he goes to bed. To own a candle that never goes out is my worst nightmare.
18: £2.50?
16: No.
18: Do you want to make this a police matter?
16: Fine. £2.50 then. And give me one of those Dad's Taxis badges. They're funny.
5: Oh, hello, Sue.
16: What's good about it?
5: Sorry?
16: Sorry, I panicked. It was her. Watch your step.
5: Hello, Peggy. How's business?
18: I've told you. I'm not a conference centre. I don't do chat. If you're not buying something, get out.
5: Actually, I'm afraid we are going to have a bit of a chat.
18: Oh, aye. Uh-huh.
5: Yes, I'm actually here as a representative of URTA.
18: Are you having a stroke?
5: No, I'm saying an acronym. The Lenzi Local Retailers Trading Association.
18: And what's that when it's at its grands?
5: Well, it's all the other shopkeepers.
18: I'm not interested, sorry.
5: No, I'm not recruiting, Peggy. I'm here to air grievances.
18: Grievances, is it?
5: Yes, grievances.
18: Well, here's my grievance. I'm trying to run a business, and you're taking up my valuable time. Is that your list?
5: Hey, do you mind?
18: Litter, bullying, Quaver's bag, human feces. Hold on. What's this about human feces?
5: Well, I have it on good authority that a human feces was located in a crisp bag on the street and it was one of your customers that furnished Lindsay with it.
18: Right. Three questions. One, how do you know it was human feces? Two, how do you know it was one of my humans? You better have proof to back that up. And three, so what if it was? It wasn't me that did it.
5: I know, but the thing is, your shop is bringing an undesirable element.
18: Aye, very good.
5: No, I've seen it with my own legs. They have bullied my customers... They belittled the wall of crisps and, in fact, launched a shoe at it, rendering 4 bags of spring onion commandos unsellable. My son Alok is in the back shop feeling very insecure about his manhood. And four of the members, Dave, their hands are a blur.
11: And that's my clientele that's done that, is it?
5: Well, it's not mine.
11: Listen to you. You're just a snob.
5: I am not.
11: Just because people want to have a good time, let their hair down a bit, have a sense of humour, you look down on them. You look down on me.
5: I don't look down on anyone. I just don't like being violated.
11: Cheer up. It's just a bit of fun.
5: Tell that to Dave. He is now languishing in his late mother's caravan, sporting a tingling lip which may very well become a cold sore.
11: Not my problem. These folk are harmless.
5: Well, what about your front window?
11: What about my front window?
5: It is festooned with pasta doodahs.
11: What do you mean? What's pasta doodahs?
5: Oh, you know very fine well what I mean by pasta doodahs.
11: No, I don't.
5: Yes, you do. Pasta this things.
11: Sorry, that's just gibberish.
5: Pasta excuse me's.
11: Not with you.
5: Pasta humly numnies.
11: No.
5: Pasta...
11: No.
5: Oh, come on. Pasta Malcolm's.
11: No.
5: Pasta naughty naughties.
11: No.
5: Can I borrow that doodle?
11: If you touch it, you bought it.
5: Fine. Pasta...
11: No.
5: Pasta ning-nongs. No. Pasta wassels.
11: No.
5: Pasta lulus.
11: No.
5: Pasta shiders.
11: No.
5: Pasta shells.
11: No.
5: Pasta grumblies.
11: No.
5: Pasta ning-nongs.
11: You said that.
5: Pasta elkies.
11: No.
5: Pasta no-nos.
11: No.
5: Don't make me say it.
11: You'll have to, because I'm none the wiser.
5: Pasta willies.
11: Made you say it.
5: Well, it's not on. Remove them at once.
11: Oh, behave yourself. It's only cheeky pasta. It's pasta with an edge. It's a party favourite. What is wrong with cheeky pasta?
5: It is not cheeky pasta. That would be maybe pasta bums. This stuff is pasta pornography.
11: Are you wanting pasta bums? I could speak to my supplier.
5: I am not wanting pasta bums.
11: I think you are, and you just don't want to admit it.
5: No one in Lindsay wants pasta bums.
11: Is that right? Because the pasta willies have been flying out the door. Anyhow, who made you the king of Lindsay? You're a prude.
5: I'm not a prude. I know from some of the publications we sell that Lindsaydens have a full and varied sex life. They simply don't want it plastered all over your frontage for the kiddies to see. You are corrupting the youth of Lindsay.
11: Who's corrupting them? You better back that up.
19: OMG! Help me out of this, Peggy. It's pure chafing me.
5: Sanjay?
19: Oh, hi, Dad.
5: What on earth are you wearing?
19: Sexy postman.
5: What? Why?
11: Oh, have you not met my latest recruit?
5: Recruit?
11: Peggy's sexy kissograms. He's very popular with the older ladies. They like a cuddly man.
5: And what does this entail?
19: Well, I just read a rude poem and kiss a gran. There's no touching. Maybe wiggle my bum a bit, but there's no touching.
5: Just as a postman?
19: Not always a postman. Can be a policeman, ambulance driver, male nurse. Well, just nurse, because I'm a male. Fireman, AA man, because that's the fifth emergency service. Sexy boxer, sexy Santa, sexy Santa's helper, sexy racing driver, and sexy tower
5: man. Sanjay, what on earth are you doing?
19: It's just a bit of fun, Dad. Pocket money. Plus, I get all the ladies whistling at me. I like it.
5: But Sanjay, this is demeaning.
19: It's not demeaning. One day I'm a paramedic. The next day I'm a sexy Chilean miner. I'm trying things out.
5: Trying things out? Chilean miners do not have to kiss grannies. Unless it's their granny greeting them at the entrance of a Chilean mine. Get back to the shop.
11: Stop harassing my staff.
5: He's my staff.
11: That's not what he said. Look, I've a business to run. You got a problem with that? Tough. There's nothing your wee shopkeeper's club can do about it.
13: Oh, it's a sad day, Ramesh.
5: Yes, it is, yes. I never thought I'd see the day when we'd have to put a grill over the counter. You know me, I pride myself on the personal touch. It's all eye contact, a pat on the arm, and a... How's your leg, Mr. Broussard?
13: Aye, but Lindsay's changed now. You ask one of these roasters how their leg is, and they'll laugh like witches for about an hour, and then they'll do... stuff.
5: Are you all right now, Dave?
13: Aye, Ramesh. Can't say I'm not looking forward to getting behind that grill. So what are we going for?
5: Well, let's see what density of mesh they offer.
13: Well, they've got a wider-spaced fencing, like criminals used to climb up in the Sweeney.
5: Mm-hmm.
13: And they've got the bird's-eye potato waffle. That's waffly versatile. There's the fishnet there. Mm-hmm. And the bite-sized shreddy mesh. That's high security.
5: No. I still want eye contact. I won't let them take that away from me.
13: We should go for the Sweeney, then. That still protects you from a full can of super lager or a kitten heel to the face, seemingly.
5: Oh, what now?
13: Oh, it's not the 5-0 this time, Ramesh. It's a fire engine.
20: Excuse me, pal. Do you know whose car that is?
13: Which one?
20: This one.
5: We'll come out.
6: Oh, the stretch limo. That'll be the hen night.
5: Oh, my God. Peggy's shop is on fire.
17: Aye, we can't get the fire engine close enough.
6: Well, you'll need to speak to the hen night, because I'm not doing it.
17: What do you mean, hen night? It's 2 p.m.
9: Oh. Here, look. It's actually firing.
14: Aye, it's better than that wee fat one. Get him!
17: Look, I'm not a sexy fireman. But look, I'm a fireman and I do all right. But I'm working here. That shop's on fire. Ladies, please.
7: Excuse me, Peggy. What do you want to do with these tiger face jock straps? They don't seem too charred.
11: Thanks very much. Put them in that pile on the right. Just to let you know, everyone, the hob's still working, so I've put some food on for the troops. I hope you can all stay for a bite to eat.
5: Oh, that's very kind of you, Peggy.
11: Aye, well, I've learned something today. I thought you were all stuck up, but you've mucked in like real pals.
20: I tell you what, Peggy, you dodged a bullet. These helium canisters could have done some damage. I think they might have sprung a leak, though.
5: You could probably save the majority of the stock. I mean, I know it'll smell smoky, but, you could maybe use that as a marketing tool.
20: Will it work for bacon?
11: I could have saved a whole lot more if it hadn't been for that box of trick candles.
17: Oh, is that what it was then, etc.?
11: Yeah, that tiny wee fire. I told those girls not to light them in the shop, but there's no telling some people. The firemen had the hose in the box 4 times, but they wouldn't go out. And before you know it, the sexy Grim Reaper costumes have gone up, then it spread to the Ghostbusters backpacks, and from there to the Jack Sparrow wigs.
17: Well, if only the firemen had got here sooner, etc.
11: It wasn't that. It's just those roasters wouldn't let them past. They ended up fighting the fire in their underwear. Kimberly's filmed it on her phone.
5: Well, don't worry. We'll have Party Solutions back on his feet in no time. You are a Lindsay local retailer and you need our help.
11: Thanks very much. I do appreciate it, but I'm not a Lindsay retailer anymore. Yeah. I'm going to cut my losses.
5: Oh, really?
14: That's terrible.
21: The light that burns twice as bright burns half as long. Oh, that's wrong.
20: And inappropriate.
11: Yeah, well, I'm getting out of the party business. It's when I was watching those girls attacking those brave men. It just hit home to me. Yeah, I'm going to buy a fire engine.
5: What?
11: Aye, fire engine hen nights. It's a gold mine. Aye, in, Sanjay?
8: I'm not sure. Dad?
5: Well, I suppose it's a bit of harmless fun.
11: You've changed your tune, Ramesh.
5: Well, perhaps you were right, Peggy. Maybe I have learned something as well. Perhaps I was a bit of a snob. People have different interests. Who am I to judge?
11: Well said. Well said. Right. We've made a dent in this. What do you say we break for lunch?
20: Oh, I like lunch. What's on the menu, Peggy?
11: Peggy's famous secret bolognese sauce.
5: Oh.
11: With pasta willies. Are they gluten-free?
4: Bags, Bags and Bags with Ramesh, played by Sanjeev Kohli, Dave by Donald McCleary, Sanjay by Omar Raza, Alok by Sushil Kumar, Mrs. Begg by Marge Hogarth, Lovely Sue by Julie Wilson-Nimmo, Peggy by Kate Donnelly, Hilly by Kate Brailsford, Brad Jeff by Stephen McNichol and Mutton Jeff by Sean Scanlon. The producer was Gus Beattie. Bags, Bags and Bags is a comedy unit production for BBC Radio 4.
22: 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What is it? 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
25: Once upon a time there was an engineer.
26: Choo-choo Charlie was his name, we hear.
25: He had an engine and he sure had fun. He used good and plenty candy to make his train run.
27: Charlie says, love my good and plenty. Charlie says, really rings the bell. Charlie says, love my good and plenty. Don't know any other candy that I love so well.
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0: Yes, Minister by Anthony Jay and Jonathan Lynn, starring Paul Eddington as the Right Honourable James Hacker MP and Nigel Hawthorne as Sir Humphrey Appleby, with Derek Foulds as Bernard Woolley in Jobs for the Boys.
1: Bernard, what time is the minister recording this broadcast?
2: 2 o'clock, Sir Humphrey.
1: We must stop him talking about the Solihull project.
2: Not a hope. He's going to describe it as a shining example of a successful collaboration between government and private industry.
1: Haven't you warned against it, Bernard?
2: Yes, but since you instructed me not to tell him the background, I was unable to convince him.
1: How could the minister ignore your hints?
2: Well, because he thinks that the Solihull project is a shining example of a successful collaboration between government and private industry.
1: How could he think that?
2: Because you told him it was, sir.
1: We'll use the Official Secrets Act.
2: But how can it possibly be a secret? It's so huge.
1: It's a big secret, Bernard.
2: But surely you can't use the Official Secrets Act for something that everybody knows about.
1: Bernard, the Official Secrets Act is not to protect secrets. It's to protect officials.
2: Sir Humphrey, why haven't you allowed me to show the minister the Solihull report, tell him the true story?
1: He hasn't asked. Why bother a minister's head with things that he doesn't want to know about?
2: But how could he ask if he doesn't know there's something to ask about?
1: Quite so.
2: But, Sir Humphrey, it's not that I'm questioning your judgment, but...
1: But?
2: But why?
1: Bernard, because the Solihull report contained a paragraph casting doubt upon the financial soundness of Michael Bradley and Sloan Enterprises Limited.
2: But if the minister knew that the government's financial partner was going bust, he wouldn't be so silly as to make a broadcast about it, would he?
1: Bernard, ministers should never know more than they need to know. Then they can't tell anyone. Like secret agents, they may be captured and tortured.
2: By terrorists?
1: By the BBC, Bernard. The bank is dithering. They're not sure whether or not to foreclose, which would be a disaster. I'm having a meal today with their chairman, Sir Desmond Glazebrook. We might manage to cook something up.
2: Why didn't you go to a restaurant? Oh, I'm sorry, I see what you mean, yes.
1: In the meantime, come what may, the minister must be discouraged from referring to the Solihull project in this broadcast.
2: Sir Humphrey, this is a bit of a cover-up, isn't it?
1: Certainly not. This is responsible discretion exercised in the national interest to prevent unnecessary disclosure of eminently justifiable procedures in which untimely revelation could severely impair public confidence.
2: Oh, I see. Like Watergate.
1: Bernard, if you wish to leave the service and become a BBC interviewer, you have only to apply.
2: Oh, I'm sorry, Sir Humphrey, but...
1: Good morning, Minister.
3: Good morning, Humphrey. Morning, Bernard. Sorry, Harry. George, would you put the boxes over there?
4: Right, sir.
3: Thank you, George. I think I'll be about an hour. I want to be at Broadcasting House in good time.
4: Yes, sir.
3: Now, what's that broadcast about? NATO, wasn't it?
2: No, Partnership and Industry, Minister.
3: Yes, I knew it was something like that. Who else is it?
2: It's in here, Minister. One employer and one trades unionist, as usual.
3: Joe Morgan? Wasn't he the TUC representative on the Solihull project?
1: Minister.
3: Yes, Humphrey?
1: Minister, you're not proposing to refer to the Solihull project on the air.
3: Yes, I certainly am. It's a shining example of a successful collaboration between government and private industry.
1: Yes. All the same, I'd be much happier if it was omitted.
3: Why?
1: Don't you think it's a little premature?
3: Certainly not. Building work started a month ago.
1: Exactly. Rather out of date, in fact.
3: Premature and out of date, Humphrey?
1: Untimely. What I mean is, don't you think it'll be uninteresting to the general public?
3: Not at all. It's something that's really happening. Extremely interesting.
1: Quite. It's so interesting, in fact, that there's a danger that it will obscure your main point, perhaps.
3: What is my main point?
1: Well, Bernard, what is the minister's main point?
2: That private projects are more socially responsible with government money and government projects are more efficient with private investment.
3: There, you see? It underlines my main point. You really are a wet blanket, Humphrey. You just go around stirring up apathy.
1: Minister, I must advise you very seriously, with all the earnestness at my command, that you do not refer to the Solihull project on the air today.
3: Why?
1: What?
3: I said, why?
1: Why?
3: Why?
1: Minister.
3: I am not going to fall for it, Humphrey.
1: Minister.
3: I'm going to make all the political capital that I can out of this Solihull project.
1: Please, please.
3: I know a good thing when I see one.
1: Please, Minister, I do
3: no,
1: beg
3: all right,
1: you.
3: No, all right, Humphrey. But,
1: Minister,
3: thank you, Humphrey.
4: I mean, if it were just up to me, I'd obviously help out like a shot.
5: Yeah, quite so, Desmond.
4: But the rest of the board are, well...
5: It's quite so, Desmond.
4: After all, it's not the bank's fault if some idiot government minister gets into bed with a financial whiz kid who then takes the money.
5: The minister's not entirely to blame, Desmond. There are, well, extenuating circumstances. This Bradley chap looked very sound at the time.
4: But now you say he can't pay his bills.
5: Well, he is unlikely to fulfill his financial undertakings to Her Majesty's government.
4: Can't pay his bills, you mean? And if his ship goes down, it's likely to take Her Majesty's government's financial undertakings with it.
5: Yes, unless a reputable bank were to take over the contract from Bradley with a view to participating in a project which Her Majesty's government is determined to make successful and profitable.
4: Quite so. Well, as I say, it's up to my board. Could go either way, quite frankly. Could go either way.
5: I see.
4: Incidentally, to change the subject completely, Humphrey, you remember the new Ministry Co-Partnership Commission you mentioned?
5: Indeed, yes.
4: The chairmanship hasn't been filled yet?
5: Not yet.
4: Because if it were to be, should one be invited? Not for the money or anything. I mean, what's 8,000 a year?
5: 160 a week. Part-time.
4: But it would be a fascinating... has anything been decided? Informally, no?
5: Well, we're aware that you're looking around for a couple of quangos, and actually, I'm able to tell you in complete confidence that your name is on the shortlist.
4: Only on the shortlist? Quangos can't suddenly be in short supply, can they?
5: Well...
4: Look, there's a report in today's Telegraph. The Quango Jungle... There are still around 8,000 paid appointments within the gift of ministers to quasi-autonomous non-government organizations at a cost to the taxpayer of £5 million a year. You must have two or three jobs to spare.
5: Well, of course, our chap, there's plenty of them about, but the problem is finding one that's appropriate. Now, there has to be some reason to appoint you, see. What about advisory committee of dental establishments? Do you know anything about teeth?
4: I'm a banker.
5: That rules out the milk marketing board, too. What about the dumping at sea representations panel? Where do you live, near the sea?
4: Knightsbridge, just behind Harrods.
5: Yes, perhaps not quite near enough. So that more or less rules out the Clyde River Purification Board, too.
6: Rump stick?
4: That's for me.
5: Meat marketing board. Do you know anything about meat?
4: I eat it.
5: So that rules out the Meat and Livestock Commission.
6: Devisil.
5: Yes, that's mine. Thank you. Whitefish Authority.
6: Potatoes.
4: Thank you.
5: The Potato Marketing Board. The governors of the National Biological Standards Board.
6: Spinach.
5: How about the Arable Crops and Forage Board? The Food and Drink Training Board.
4: Can I have some French mustard, please?
5: That's an idea. What about the Food Additives and Contaminants Committee?
4: I don't think I know much about any of those.
5: Well, my dear chap, what do you know about?
4: Nothing. Nothing, really. I'm a banker.
5: This is not easy. If we could only find a minority interest that you could represent.
4: Bankers?
5: Yes. Well, you see, the ideal Quango appointee is a black Welsh disabled woman trades unionist. We're all looking round for one of them. You don't know any, do you?
4: No.
5: No.
4: So, it seems to boil down to the Industry Co-Partnership Commission. Still, I'd find that quite acceptable.
5: And it's within the gift of my minister, and you only have to put in an appearance once or twice a month.
4: Are there lots of papers?
5: Yes, it's not awfully necessary to read them.
4: If then I wouldn't have anything to say at the monthly meeting.
5: Splendid, I can see you're just the chap I'm looking for.
4: So, it's up to your minister, is it?
5: Yes. It could go either way. Quite frankly, it could go either way.
7: Sorry to keep waiting, George.
8: That's all right, sir.
7: Will you drop me at Broadcasting House? Will you take Mr. Woolley to the House of Commons, then come back to me?
8: Yes, sir.
7: Bernard, what's the real reason Humphrey's trying to stop me mentioning the Surly Hull project on the air?
2: Well, don't you think he gave six or seven very convincing reasons?
7: No, did you?
2: Well, I'm sure Sir Humphrey knows what he's doing.
7: I'm sure he does. I just wish I knew what Sir Humphrey was doing.
2: I'm sure if Sir Humphrey advises something, then whatever he does advise is advisable.
7: What do you advise?
2: Well, it's not for me to advise, Minister, but if it were, I would be obliged to advise you that you would be well advised to follow Sir Humphrey's advice.
7: Why?
2: Well, it's just that, well, certain projects have certain aspects which, with sensitive handling, given reasonable discretion when events permit, there is no prima facie reason why, with appropriate give and take, if all goes well, in the fullness of time, when the moment is right...
7: You're blathering, Bernard.
2: Yes, Minister.
7: Why are you blathering, Bernard?
2: It's my job, Minister.
7: Well, I'm going to talk about it, so there.
2: Yes, Minister.
8: With the greatest...
9: You don't accept the
10: gentleman. Gentlemen, please, can we have a word from the Minister? Mr. Hacker.
7: I should just like to point out that there is a perfect example of what can be done. It's going on up in Solihull now. Government money and private investment in real partnership.
8: Claptrap.
7: No. That does seem to me to be symbolic of everything this government is working for. I've taken a great deal of personal interest in the Solihull project.
8: Words.
7: No, it's not just words. It's actually there in bricks and mortar. Concrete proof, if I can use that phrase, that our policy really works in practice.
10: Thank you, Minister.
7: And there's just one...
10: Thank you, Minister. One last word, Mr. Conway.
8: I'd just like to repeat that there's nothing wrong with the principle of partnership provided that there is no interference in management decisions from the state or the workforce.
10: Thank you, Mr. Conway. Joe Morgan.
11: Dear, oh dear, oh dear. We all know that Mr. Conway is talking out of date capitalist claptrap. If partnership is to mean anything at all, it must mean an equal partnership of unions, government, and industry. In that order.
10: Final word, Minister?
7: Yes, well, I think basically we're all pretty much in agreement. Well, fundamentally, aren't we? We all realize that if only we can work together, we can forge a new Britain. And I'm delighted to have had this chance to talk about it with two of the principal principal participants.
10: Gentlemen, thank you. The Right Honourable James Hacker MP, the Minister for Administrative Affairs, was talking with George Conway, the Chairman of the National Construction Federation, and Joe Morgan, the General Secretary of the Commercial and Administrative Workers Union.
12: Splendid. Thank you all very much indeed. Jean will take you to hospitality.
11: Oh, I hope you don't mind my mentioning this, Mr. Hacker, but I wondered if you'd be able to put in a word for my member's claim for a special Birmingham allowance.
7: I can't conduct trade union negotiations at a BBC studio. Anyway, that's a Department of Employment matter.
11: I know, but a word from you.
7: I'm sorry, I really don't see how I can. The next thing would be a claim for a Manchester allowance, Plymouth allowance, Chipping Sodbury allowance.
11: Well, I was thinking, see, that after this broadcast, people might start asking questions about the Solihull project, wanting to know more about it. But as we know, I mean, there are some things better not found out.
7: Hmm?
11: I'm sure we understand one another.
7: Do we? You've got something in your eye.
11: Only a gleam? Ah, come off it, Hacker. We've got you by the short and curlies. And I'm asking 10% below London allowance, and we'll settle for 30% below. Give you credit for beating us down.
7: Yeah, but there's not going to be a Birmingham allowance. You'd just better resign yourself.
11: But if anyone's going to have to resign, it's not going to be me.
7: What are you talking about?
11: The Solihull project, of course. I could hardly believe it when you took all the credit for it in the broadcast. Great courage, of course. But whatever possessed you?
7: What?
11: Cannons to the right of him, cannons to the left of him. Into the valley of death rode Mr. Hacker.
7: How did it go, sir? Oh, very well. Yes, I was talking about government-industry partnership. There's a project going on up in the Midlands. You wouldn't have heard of it, but it's very interesting if you know the background.
13: You don't mean the Solihull project, sir?
7: Yes. You have heard of it. What are you laughing at?
13: Oh, nothing, sir.
7: George, what is so funny? What do you know about all this?
13: It's not more than you might pick up on 37 journeys between the Ministry and Mr. Michael Bradley's office, 44 Farringdon Street and 129 Birmingham Road, Solihull.
7: 37 journeys? Who with?
13: Oh, your predecessor, sir, and Sir Humphrey, mostly. Very cheerful they were on the first few trips. Then the gloom started to come down, if you know what I mean, sir.
7: Gloom?
13: Well, no, not gloom. More like desperation, really.
3: Desperation? What about?
13: Well, you're the one who knows the background, sir.
3: Oh, well, yes. Yes, of course. Any particular bit of the background, do you think?

0: driver.
1: Oh, quiet. Yes, quiet. Quiet. Yes, sir. I'm the minister.
2: But yes, Minister, I agree. A Birmingham allowance for Morgan's Union is out of the question. But how is the broadcast itself, Minister?
1: Oh, all right, I think.
2: You think?
1: But I talked rather enthusiastically about the Surrey Hull project. But, well, now I'm having second thoughts.
2: Any particular reason?
1: Well, no, but... Humphrey, is everything all right with the Surrey Hull project?
2: I believe the building works are proceeding quite satisfactorily.
1: No, that's not what I meant. What is going on?
2: Building is going on, Minister.
1: But yes, something's up, isn't it?
2: Yes, indeed, Minister.
1: What?
2: The first floor is up and the second almost.
1: Humphrey, I think you know what I'm talking about. I'm talking about the finance.
2: Ah, I see. Our contract with the construction company, you mean?
1: Do I?
2: It provides for all the usual stage payments in accord
1: with Humphrey,
2: the...
1: Oh, Humphrey, what is it that I don't know about?
2: What do you mean, precisely, Minister?
1: I don't know. It's just that there's something I don't know. And I don't know because I can't find the right question to ask you. Because I don't know what to ask. What is it that I don't know?
2: Minister, I don't know what you don't know. It could be almost anything.
1: But you're keeping things from me. There is something about the Surrey Hull project that I know I don't know, and I know you know. I know Bernard knows. Joe Morgan knows. I haven't said even my driver knows. It's only poor old Joe Soap here who has to stand up and talk about it in front of the British people, who hasn't got a clue what's going on. Humphrey, will you please answer one simple question?
2: Certainly, Minister. What is it?
1: I don't know. You tell me and I'll ask it. Yes, Graham?
3: Our meeting.
1: Meeting?
3: About my Quango paper.
1: Oh, yes. Yeah. Come in. Humphrey, have you read Frank's Quango paper?
2: Indeed, Minister.
3: What did you think of it? The bit about ending the scandal of ministerial patronage? Mm-hmm. All those thousands of jobs for the boys?
2: Most original and imaginative.
3: You liked it?
1: Frank, original and imaginative are Humphrey's two most damning criticisms.
3: But it would be a very popular political move. Hand all the appointments over to a select committee of Parliament, get the best men for the job instead of those old chums, party hacks, and you scratch my back and I'll scratch yours.
1: Frank's right, you know. I think we should put this forward for legislation.
2: Well, it's certainly a novel proposal.
1: A novel, that's the other killer.
2: But when a system is working smoothly...
1: Smoothly? Look at this. Proposal for chairman of the new Industrial Co-Partnership Commission, the latest Quango, Sir Desmond Glazebrook. I ask you, he's never worked in industry, he's never met a trade unionist, and he's said a lot of nasty things about this government. Isn't that
2: the sort of... But he would be an excellent chairman, Minister.
1: He is an ignorant buffoon.
2: But, Minister, an excellent chairman.
1: No, Humphrey, no. This is where I draw the line. I am not appointing Desmond Glaze.
2: But, Minister, you really must.
1: No, Humphrey, I've decided. No, Glaze.
2: Minister.
1: No way. Over my dead body.
2: Minister,
1: right?
2: Before you make your final decision, I think there is something here you ought to see.
1: What's this? Report on the Surrey Hull project. My top secret. £7.5 million, probably bankrupt proceedings, imminent collapse of project. Collapse of project? Humphrey, why on earth didn't you tell me about this before?
2: Minister, I'm deeply conscious of the heavy burdens of your office.
1: But if this comes out, it'll be all over the front page. It'll be a public scandal, a disaster. It's appalling.
3: Hold on, Jim. Look, this report is dated before the election. You're in the clear. You're laughing.
2: Unfortunately, under the Convention of Ministerial Responsibilities... The blame must fall.
3: But everyone will know it wasn't Jim.
2: Oh, quite so, but there is only one honourable course, as the Minister is well aware.
1: Don't you think that Frank might have a point?
4: Except, of course, Minister, that only today you've publicly identified yourself with the success of the project.
1: What? Oh, my God. A broadcast.
2: Broadcast.
1: Bernard, when does it go out?
4: It's due for transmission round about now, Minister.
1: No.
4: I'm afraid so.
1: Bernard, get on to the BBC. Stop it.
5: Stop what? Oh, yes.
2: Well, I wish you luck, Minister, but, well, you know what the BBC are like.
1: Yes, but surely in a case like this, a crisis...

0: evidence, a scandal.
1: Yes, well, if you put it to them like that, they might...
0: Yes,
1: Move it to peak listening time. And film it for Panorama, too.
0: I shall order them. I shall issue an instruction.
1: Minister tries to censor BBC.
0: What if you ask them very, very nicely? Ah, Bernard, what news?
2: I thought you'd better listen, Minister.
3: It's going on up in Surrey Hull now. Government money and private investment in real partnership.
4: Claptrap.
3: No, it does seem to me to be symbolic of everything this government is working for. I've taken a great deal of personal interest in the Surrey Hull project.
4: Words.
3: No, it's not just words. It's actually there in bricks and mortar. Concrete proof, if I can use that phrase, that our policy really works in practice.
5: Thank you, Minister.
3: Thank
5: you. One last word, Mr. Conroy.
3: I'd just like to repeat.
0: Why did you let me say all that?
1: Minister, I can only advise. I did advise. I advised most strongly. But when an advisor's advice is unheeded...
0: All right. Well, advise me now.
1: Certainly, Minister. Now, it is possible that the bank will take over from Sloan Enterprises and all will be well.
0: The bank? Marvelous. Well,
1: the bank, however, is hesitant. But it happens that the director in charge is retiring next year and is anxious for some appointment. The chairmanship of a quango, for instance.
0: Give him one. Give him that one you were proposing that damn fool Desmond Glazebrook for. Who is the director in charge, anyway?
1: Desmond Glazebrook.
0: Actually, not a bad chap, really.
6: But he's always attacking the government in public.
0: Well, does us good to appoint our opponents occasionally. Democratic. Statesmanlike. Yes, I've changed my mind. I think he'll be excellent.
6: But you can't.
0: Oh, do shut up, Frank. Humphrey, who else knows about this?
1: Well, apart from this department and the bank and Michael Bradley, only the union representative on the project.
0: Joe Morgan. Of course. That's what's behind his Birmingham allowance claim. Blackmail.
1: Quite so.
0: Humphrey.
1: Minister.
0: I've been thinking... If Desmond Glazebrook is to be chairman, won't he need support? I mean, I was thinking perhaps a deputy chairman, one with real experience of industry.
1: An excellent thought, Minister.
0: Anyone you would advise me as being particularly suitable? A trade unionist, perhaps?
1: Let's see. What about Joe Morgan, Minister?
0: Joe Morgan? What a good idea, Humphrey. Well done.
1: It takes two to quango, Minister.
0: Bernard, get them on the telephone straight away.
6: But this is exactly what I'm talking about. This is what's wrong with the system. It's jobs for the boys, quid pro quo, corruption. What about my quango abolition paper?
0: Very good, Frank. Imaginative and ingenious.
1: Novel.
0: Novel.
6: All right, but you're not going to suppress it, you know. I'll get it to Cabinet through someone else. I'll get it adopted as party policy, you'll see.
0: I don't think that...
6: If the press were to get hold of this... Yes. If the press were to get hold of this, what a story.
0: Frank, I was thinking, changing the subject completely, of course, have you ever thought about serving on a quango?
6: Oh, no, you're not corrupting me.
0: No, of course not. No, what I mean is that... Even better than abolishing the quango system would be to make it work.
6: So?
0: Well, Humphrey and I were thinking... If we were to set up a commission to supervise and report on the composition and activities of all quangos, that might be the answer.
6: Yes, the answer? You must be...
0: Well, it would have to be very senior. And in view of your knowledge and concern, Humphrey suggested your name. Didn't you, Humphrey?
1: Mr. Weasel, I said. Mr. Weasel, I said.
0: Well, I mean, it's up to you. I know your general views, but it would be a great service to the public. How do you feel?
6: We're not going to change my opinions, you know. There is such a thing as integrity.
1: Well, yes, of course. It is your opinions and your integrity that will make you such a good member of this quango. Mind you, it would be very hard work.
0: Oh,
1: yes, I'm sure that service in this super quango would involve quite a lot of arduous foreign travel.
0: Very arduous.
1: To see how they manage these matters in other important government centers, Japan, Australia, California. The West Indies.
0: Tahiti.
1: Tahiti.
6: Well, yes. But, well, serving the public is what it's all about, isn't it?
0: Exactly, for serving the public.
6: And what about my Quango paper, then?
0: Invaluable. Take it with you.
1: And I'll keep a copy, if I may, on the files.
0: With the Solihull report?
1: Yes, Minister.

In Jobs for the Boys, you heard Paul Eddington as Jim Hacker, Nigel Hawthorne as Sir Humphrey, and Derek Foles as Bernard. Frank was played by Bill Nye, Sir Desmond by Richard Vernon, and Morgan by Richard Davis. Arthur Cox was George, Kerry Francis Conway, and Gordon Clough was the radio interviewer. Yes, Minister was written by Anthony Jay and Jonathan Lynn, and produced by Pete Atkins.

0: nicer, nothing tastes nicer than Cadbury's Dairy Milk.
1: Oh.
0: Lovely, isn't it? Mm. And as anyone can see, every bar is chunky.
2: Magic.
3: Yeah.
0: That's because there's a glass and a half of full cream milk in every half pound. That's why, sir, nothing tastes

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1: Ladies and gentlemen, life with the Lions!

0: dear.
1: Sorry I'm late, honey. The police towed my car away again.
0: Oh, no. Never mind. Come on. Have a nice cup of tea and forget about it.
1: Yes, I can't think of anything I'd like better.
0: I can. Come here, my big, wonderful husband.
1: Phoebe, what do you want?
0: Well, that's a fine thing to say.
1: The last time you kissed me like that, you went out and bought a new dress.
0: I did, huh?
1: Yes, now, what do you want this time? Phoebe, don't kiss me like that. I can't afford it.
0: All right, sit down now for your tea.
2: And what is it you can't afford?
0: Oh, my husband thinks I want him to buy me something just because I gave him a kiss on account.
2: On account of what?
0: On account of I need a new fur sole.
1: Oh, so that's it. Well, you're not getting it.
2: Oh, can after she paid you a kiss in advance?
1: Aggie, unfortunately, fur shops have to be paid in cash.
2: Aye, more's the pity. It would be a much happier world if kisses were the only currency.
1: I'll bet you wouldn't be so happy on payday. What would you do if I gave you a check for 100 kisses?
2: I'd cash it with the milkman.
0: Ben, drink your tea.
1: All right, honey. Oh, Aggie, I'd like breakfast an hour earlier tomorrow morning. Our new chairman is flying in from Canada tomorrow.
2: Oh, very well. I won't forget. I'll away and make some more toast.
3: Aggie, make that lots of toast, will you? I'm hungry.
0: Will do. Sit down, dear, and have your tea.
3: Thanks, Ma. And how's my wonderful father today?
1: What's the matter with you?
3: Nothing. That's a very nice-looking suit you're wearing.
1: Thank you, and I'm happy to say it's too big for you.
3: Oh. Well, I'd look silly in it. It takes a very handsome man to wear a suit like that. And you know something else?
1: Yes, you're fishing for something.
3: You're right.
1: You have to do better than your mother, son. She thought she could get what she wanted with a kiss.
3: Oh, don't worry. I'm not that desperate.
1: All right, then. What is it?
3: Could you lend me 15 pounds, old chap?
1: Now, look, Richard, the last time I loaned you money, you took 6 months to pay it back.
3: Well, this time it will be different. I only want to borrow the money for a month, old boy.
0: What does a month old boy want with money?
3: Ma, I need it for some camera equipment.
0: Now, Richard, don't argue with your father. I'm sure if he could afford to lend you that money, he'd buy me a fur sole.
4: Hi, Mother. Hi, Ben.
5: Hello,
0: Hello, Barbara, dear.
5: Hello, Daddy, darling. And how's our big, handsome executive today?
1: The buttering up queue forms on the left.
5: Huh?
1: Your mother wants a fur sole. Richard wants camera equipment. Now, what do you want?
5: Oh, nothing.
1: That's the first reasonable request I've had today.
5: I mean nothing for myself. I'm collecting money for our dramatic club. What shall I put you down for, Daddy?
1: A mean old man.
5: You can't do this to me. I told all the girls at the club how generous you are.
1: Well, just untell them.
2: Here's your toast. Oh, and Mr. Lyon, I forgot to tell you. Colonel Price telephoned. He's dropping in this evening.
1: Oh, it must be something important.
2: Aye, he said the new chairman will be staying over here longer than he expected.
1: Oh, fine.
5: Well, what's the matter, Daddy? Don't you like him?
1: It's not a him, it's a her.
3: Well, what do you know? A chair lady.
2: Well, all such things, you know.
0: Ben, I think you're being very unfair. You haven't even met her.
1: No, but I understand she's a nosy busybody who spends her time prying into the private lives of all of her executives.
5: Well, she has a nerve.
2: Now, Mr. Lyon, how do you know it's true?
1: Because we've had plenty of news about her from Canada. They say she wouldn't hesitate to sack a man who wasn't a good father and husband.
3: Oh, gosh, that's terrible. Where will you find another job?
1: Richard, I'm not amused.

0: Price is here.
1: I'll be right down, honey.
0: Sit down, Colonel.
2: Oh, thank you, Beebe. Sorry to disturb you all at this hour, but our new chairman, Mrs. Matthews, is arriving tomorrow.
3: Yes, Pop told us.
2: She'll be in on the afternoon plane.
1: Oh, hello there, Colonel.
2: Oh, hello, Lyle. By Jove, you look handsome tonight.
4: Huh?
2: Oh, yes, indeed. It's a pity all our executives aren't as distinguished-looking as you are.
4: So you've joined the buttering-up squad, eh?
2: Oh, is that any way to talk to the general manager of your company?
4: It is when he wants something.
0: Well, come on, kids. We better go in the den.
2: Oh, no, no. I want you to hear this. Besides, I need protection.
4: All right. What's on your mind?
2: Well, Mrs. Matthews isn't a bad sort. It's just that she compares every man she meets with her late husband. Evidently, he was a wonderful fellow. Always doing things for his wife and children. A very generous type, like you, Ben. You know, Beebe, I hate to ask you this, but Mrs. Matthews will be here for 6 days, all on her own.
0: Yes?
2: Well, she doesn't like hotels, and she's very anxious to get to know her executives and their families.
4: What are you trying to say?
2: Now, Ben, don't get upset. Mrs. Matthews simply wants to stay in a normal home and enjoy the company of a contented husband and wife and their charming children.
4: Oh, well, that's different. I was afraid she wanted to stay here.
2: That's exactly what she does want.
4: Don't tell me you invited her here.
2: Oh, no, she sort of invited herself.
4: This is the dirtiest underhanded trick that's ever been played on us.
2: I knew you'd take it like a good sport.
0: Now, darling, we must be hospitable. Can you think of anything in particular she'd like?
4: Yes, make some room in the hall cupboard.
0: What for?
4: Well, she'll need somewhere to hang up our halo.
5: Mrs. Matthews be here.
0: Colonel Price is bringing her over at 6 o'clock.
6: Oh, I've never seen your husband in such a state about anything. He's phoned me 6 times today, telling me what to wear, what to say, what to do.
5: Isn't he home yet?
0: No, his car's probably been towed away again.
7: Well, I'm all ready.
5: What in the world are you dressed up for?
7: Pop told me to wear a dinner jacket.
5: With jeans?
7: Well, I was just trying to strike a happy medium.
0: Now, stop clowning and go up and change.
7: Okay, okay. Boy, what a fuss. You think Danny Blanchflower was coming for dinner?
0: Who's she?
5: Who?
0: Blanchflower.
5: Skip it, Mother.
6: Oh, I hope Master Richard behaves himself tonight.
0: Yes. You know, sometimes I wish he'd taken lessons in deportment.
5: Oh, so do I. If anyone needs deporting, it's Richard.
6: Well, somebody could do with some lessons in tidying up, too. Papers all over the sofa. Mrs. Lyons, it's all right if I throw these comic books away.
0: Oh, let me see, Aggie. The Adventures of Teddy Bear and Fluffy Pussycat.
5: Those are Daddy's.
0: Oh, Barbara, you know good and well he got them for the little boy next door.
6: Well, put them away in the kitchen dresser.
7: Well, how do I look now?
5: Oh, that's better, Rich. You look almost human.
0: I wonder what's keeping Mrs. Matthews. It's after 6 o'clock.
5: Oh, she probably stopped off to have her halo re-silvered.
7: I wonder if she hangs it up or sleeps with it under her pillow. I think I'll ask her.
0: Richard, don't you dare. Don't you dare say a word about that halo.
7: Oh, don't worry, Ma.
0: Oh, here they are, Nana. Barbara, you won't say anything either, will you?
5: Oh, of course not, Mother. I won't even ask her if her wings are molting.
0: Really, I'll answer it.
2: Oh, good evening, Beebe. This is Mrs. Matthews.
0: Oh, hello, Mrs. Matthews. Come in.
8: Thank you, Mrs. Iron. It's very nice of you to invite me to stay with you.
0: Oh, we're delighted. Here, let me take your coat and your halo.
8: Oh. Did you say halo?
0: Oh, no, she said, hello.
2: Oh, this is Mrs. Lyon's daughter.
5: Hello, I'm Barbara.
8: Nice to meet you, Barbara.
7: And I'm the intelligent one of the family.
5: This is my brother Richard, but I don't brag about it.
8: You know, you sound just like my son and daughter.
2: Oh, Mrs. Matthews, I have some work to do at the office, so if you'll excuse me, I'll say good night.
8: Good night, Colonel Price.
2: See you all tomorrow.
0: Bye-bye. Come on, let's sit by the fire.
8: A very pleasant thought. Why is Colonel Price working at this time of night?
0: Well, my husband says he's a very conscientious man.
8: Are you sure there isn't something wrong with his home life?
5: Oh, no. He's very happily married.
8: Good. I like to know the men who work for our company are beyond reproach. Where's your husband tonight, Mrs. Lyon?
0: I imagine he's at the police station.
8: Pardon?
7: Yes, he's been there a dozen times in the last 2 months.
8: Oh, gracious.
5: They're always towing his car away.
7: Oh, I see.
0: Otherwise, he'd be home. He's always home at 6 o'clock.
8: That's the type of man I like. He probably can't wait to get home and give you a big kiss. Now, why doesn't Colonel Price do that?
0: Oh, I don't know him that well.
8: I can see where your children get their sense of humor.
7: Oh, Mrs. Matthews, is it okay if I take your suitcases upstairs?
8: Okay, Richard.
3: Hello, Skeeter, my boy.
0: Oh, there's my husband now.
8: Good. I'm so anxious to meet him.
3: Well, well, and how's my sweet, darling little family?
0: Oh, hi, Daddy.
5: Hello, dear.
0: Oh, Mrs. Matthews, this is my husband.
8: Hello, Mr. Lyon. I'm delighted to meet you.
3: I know. I mean, it's a pleasure to meet you. Baby, sweetheart, here's some lovely flowers for you.
0: Well, what have you been up to?
3: My dear wife's always joking.
8: Well, that shows she's a happy woman.
3: Oh, Barbara, dear, here's a little powder compact I bought for you.
0: Oh, thank you, Daddy. You know, we're a couple of lucky girls.
3: And two very pretty ones, too, right, Mrs. Matthews?
8: Yes, indeed. And the resemblance is remarkable. With those lovely big eyes, with long eyelashes, and those pretty dimples, it's obvious who Barbara takes after.
3: Well, thank you.
7: Your suitcases are in your room, Mrs. Matthews, and I put Pop's electric blanket on your bed.
8: That was very thoughtful.
7: Hi, Pop.
3: Richard, my boy. Guess what Daddy got you?
7: Huh?
3: Here, son, I bought you an itty-bitty scarf.
7: What for? It isn't my birthday.
3: Does it have to be your birthday for me to bring you a present? The scarf is just a token of my affection. You silly fathead.
7: Oh, sure. Thanks, Pop.
3: Oh, Mrs. Matthews, would you like to go to a theater or movie tonight?
8: No, I'd much rather stay here.
3: Good, then we'll have one of our usual musical evenings.
8: Huh? What?
3: Yeah, that's right, Barbara. You can get out some of our favorite tunes.
8: What a charming idea.

0: Mrs. Lyon, that was a simply wonderful dinner.
1: I'm so glad you enjoyed it.
0: I've never seen so much food in my life.
2: Neither have we.
3: Where's Daddy?
1: Oh, he's getting us some more coffee.
0: He just won't let anyone do a thing, will he?
2: No, he sure is acting different.
0: Oh. I mean, he's not always like this?
3: Oh, Richard, that means he's acting differently from other men.
0: I see. Well, I'm glad to hear he's not a hypocrite. As my husband always said, some men pretend to be good for their own selfish gain.
3: Oh, Daddy wouldn't think of doing it for any personal gain. He's always been good for nothing.
0: I'm sure you meant that in the nicest possible way.
4: Well, well, here we are. Nice hot coffee.
1: Oh, wonderful, dear. Put it down here on the coffee table.
2: Boy, that's really steaming.
4: Yes, now don't burn yourself, sweetheart. Let it cool off first.
0: Well, while we're waiting, how about starting your musical evening?
4: Oh, yes, yes, of course. Now, Mrs. Matthews, have you any particular favorite?
0: Oh, yes. Do any of you know Mendelssohn's arrangement for pianoforte and violin in G sharp minor?
1: No, but you can start and we'll join in the chorus.
3: Mother, dear, you don't sing it, you play it.
2: We haven't got a piano 40. Would 220s do?
4: They're only kidding, Mrs. Matthews. They have such a sense of humor.
3: Why don't we put on our favorite Calypso record and sing to that?
4: Well, I'm game if the rest of you are.
1: Well, I don't know the words.
2: Well, you don't have to. With a Calypso, you just make them up as you go along.
0: That I'd love to hear.
3: All right, but remember, you asked for it. I'll get the record.
4: Well, now, what are we going to sing about?
1: We'll sing about you, dear, because you're such a wonderful father.
4: Good idea.
5: All set? Let's go.

0: wait till you hear them.
1: Calypso, Calypso, Papa Ben is wonderful, we love him so.
0: Now you have heard the very first verse.
2: It wasn't

0: all behind him now.
1: Calico, Calico, Papa Ben is wonderful, we love him so.
0: I sounded like a nightingale singing those words.
2: Well, a voice like yours.

0: Where's Mrs. Matthews?
1: She hasn't come down to breakfast yet.
0: Oh, good. I just saw Aunt Florrie, and she's furious with Daddy. I hope she doesn't meet Mrs. Matthews.
2: What's Pop done now?
0: He borrowed Aunt Florrie's lawnmower and broke two of the blades. Now she can't cut her own lawn. Furthermore, he walked all over her umbellularia.
2: You know, if Pop was here, he'd have an answer for that.
3: Father has all the answers.
0: Oh, hello, Aggie. What did that mysterious remark mean?
3: Well, it seems Mrs. Matthews' husband used to get up and cook the breakfast, so your father wants us to think he does the same thing.
0: You're kidding.
3: No, I'm not. And the fact that your father offered me the money for a new coat has nothing to do with it.
2: Don't tell me you took that money and let him do it.
3: Master Richard, do you think I would accept a bribe?
2: No, of course not.
3: Then you don't know me very well.
0: Aggie, Daddy doesn't know a thing about cooking.
3: He knows as much as your mother does.
0: That's what I mean.
4: Good morning, kids.
3: Morning, Aggie.
5: Good morning.
3: What time will breakfast be ready?
5: You'd better ask your husband. He's cooking it.
3: He's doing what?
5: Aye, you'd better not try and stop him. He put me out of the kitchen and locked the door. Well, I'm going to do a bit of shopping.
3: Would you mind telling me why your father's cooking the breakfast?
2: Well, he's trying to make an impression on Mrs. Matthews.
3: Well, that's all very well, but this is going too far.
0: Oh, Mother, let's not hurt his feelings. After all, he's got his heart set on cooking it.
3: No, Barbara, I don't intend to stand by and let him poison everybody. I'll do it myself. Oh, Ben! Ben! Let me in.
6: Sorry, dear, I can't. I'm making the pancakes.
0: Well, so long, everybody. It's been nice knowing you. So long.
2: Hey, Barbara, wait for me.
3: Oh, no, you don't. You're going to stay here and suffer with the rest of us.
2: Oh, I'll get it. It's probably Angela. Hello?
7: Hello?
2: Is that you, my precious darling?
7: Yes, sweetheart. Are we going to the movies tonight?
2: Well, I can't, sweetheart. Mrs. Matthews is visiting us.
7: Since when?
2: Since last night.
8: Good morning, all.
2: Pop said she flew in from Canada on her broom.
3: Richard, dear, Mrs. Matthews is here.
2: I know. I'm telling Angela.
7: What does she look like? Is she pretty?
2: Are you kidding? Is Mrs. Matthews pretty?
8: Hello, Richard.
2: She's beautiful.
7: Oh, she is she? Think I can trust you?
2: Oh, I think so.
7: All right, darling. See you for lunch.
2: Wonderful.
7: Bye, sweetheart.
2: Bye, darling.
3: How sweet. Oh, Mrs. Matthews, did you sleep well last night?
8: Like a log. Something smells good. What is it?
3: It's my husband.
8: I hope not.
6: Well, it's on the table. Come and get it.

0: Richard, aren't you going to try some of these lovely pancakes?
1: No, thanks. I'm not very hungry.
0: But you must eat something. You're a healthy young man.
1: I know, and I want to stay healthy.
2: Oh, here, B.B., I buttered your toast for you.
0: Huh? I can see your husband's determined to spoil you. I've never known such a man.
3: Neither have I.
0: As the teenagers say, the aroma from these pancakes really sends me.
1: Well, don't eat them or you'll never come back.
2: Now, Richard, stop the funnies. Mrs. Matthews, go ahead before they get cold.
0: I certainly will.
2: Bebe, eat your pancakes.
3: Wait a minute, dear. Don't rush me. How are you doing, Mrs. Matthews?
0: These pancakes taste like heaven.
1: I knew she was on her way.
2: Be still. Well, Bebe, what do you say?
3: Sam, they're good. They're wonderful.
0: That's an understatement. Oh, you must give me the recipe for these pancakes. I've never been able to make them.
1: Pop, they're great. You're a terrific cook.
2: Oh, stop bragging about me, son.
0: You should be used to compliments by now. I've never heard anyone say an unkind word about you.
4: Oh, Bebe, where's that stupid fat-headed idiot?
5: More coffee, Mrs. Matthews?
2: Bebe, go and see
3: yes,
2: Florrie.
3: Yes, dear, yes. Oh, excuse me. I must talk to our neighbor, Mrs. Wainwright.
0: Is something disturbing you, Mr. Lamb?
5: No, nothing at all. Why?
0: Only you're pouring the coffee in my orange juice.
2: How stupid of me.
3: Oh, well, hello, Florrie.
0: Just you wait until you hear what that horrible beast did to me. Your neighbor sounds very upset. What on earth is she talking about?
4: He's a destructive, irresponsible, lazy monster.
5: She's talking about our dog.
4: This is the last time I've ever let him borrow my lawnmower.
0: A dog?
3: Now, Florrie, don't get upset, dear. Sit down on the sofa and we'll talk about it, huh?
0: Oh, very well. Is that poor woman out of her mind?
1: No.
0: Well, why did she say she let a dog borrow her lawnmower?
5: Mrs. Matthews, some more pancakes?
0: No, thank you.
4: Honestly, baby, when I think of the way that brute treated my lawnmower, it makes me see red.
3: You mean he damaged it?
4: Yes, and he knows it, too. He's been very sneaky about the whole thing. Yesterday afternoon, I saw him in the garden, and the moment he saw me, he ran into the house.
3: Oh, that was probably because he heard me calling him. You see, he was wanted on the telephone.
0: Did she say the dog was wanted on the telephone?
5: Yes, that's right.
0: Oh, but that's ridiculous. Who'd be stupid enough to call up and ask to speak to a dog?
5: Maybe it was that Alsatian next door.
0: Mr. Lyon, there's something very odd going on.
5: Well, yes, I didn't want to tell you, Mrs. Matthews, but Mrs. Wainwright is a bit odd.
4: Now, Bebe, stop protecting that dog.
0: You're right.
4: I'm going now, dear, but I shall expect him to send me a check.
0: The woman's mad.
5: Well, yes, she is, but she'll be all right if you just humor her.

0: Mrs. Matthews.
1: Hello, Barbara.
0: I didn't know you were home.
1: Well, I rushed upstairs as soon as I got back and changed for dinner.
2: Where's Pop?
3: Upstairs, getting dressed.
0: Oh, that's right, Skeeter. You stick up for Daddy.
1: Isn't he a sweet little dog? Imagine that crazy woman thinking a little thing like that could damage her lawnmower.
3: What crazy woman?
1: That poor Mrs. Wainwright. I couldn't help overhearing the thing she said about little Skeeter this morning.
0: Huh? Mother, you remember. You know what Richard told us.
3: Oh, yes.
1: I think you were right to humor her. It's always the best way.
4: Mm-hmm. Well, Billy, dear.
3: Yes, Laurie?
0: Oh, no.
2: Oh, brother.
4: Good evening, all.
1: Oh, I didn't know you had company.
3: Oh, sorry. This is Mrs. Matthews.
1: How do you do?
0: Sit down, Aunt Laurie.
1: Thank you, dear. Skeeter, I didn't see you down there. You startled me. No, you mustn't be angry with him.
3: Oh, I'm not angry with him.
1: Good. After all, he can't help it if he likes to borrow things.
3: Borrow things?
1: Yes, but don't worry. I understand how you feel.
3: You do?
1: Yes. Only this morning, I let Skeeter borrow my vacuum cleaner.
3: What?
5: Aunt Florrie, would you like a drink?
1: Yes, I think I need one. Yes, I'll have a cherry.
0: Aunt Florrie, did I hear you playing the piano this afternoon?
1: Oh, no, dear. I spent the whole day working on my embolilaria, and I wouldn't be surprised if that clumsy idiot killed it.
4: Well, if he did, he's a naughty boy.
1: Did you say boy?
4: No, he's a dog.
1: Yes, you can say that again.
4: All right. He's a dog.
0: Here's your cherry, Florrie.
1: Thank you, dear. Well, as I was about to say, my lawnmower is useless. He'll either pay for it or replace it.
4: I'm sure he didn't mean to break it. After all, he's only a poor, dumb creature.
1: Yes, I quite agree. But at least he could have apologized.
4: Oh, that's probably for me. I'm expecting a call from our head office in Canada.
3: Well, why don't you take it in the den? It's quieter in there.
4: Thanks, I'll do that.
1: What a peculiar woman.
5: Yes, but a very important one. She's Pop's new boss.
1: Oh, so that's what's driven her mad.
3: Florrie, will you do me a great favor?
1: Darling, you know I'd cut off my right arm for you.
3: Ben, will you be nice to Ben?
1: Oh, couldn't I just cut off my right arm?
5: Oh, please, Aunt Florrie. It's important for Pop's job.
1: Well, of course I will, dear. I'll do it if it kills me, and it probably will.
6: I thought you'd like to see my new coat.
3: Oh, lovely.
6: Beautiful.
5: And all I got was a scarf.
0: Say, you're right. We can do better than that.
3: Now, look, I won't let you blackmail your father. At least not until I get my first owl.
4: Forgive me for dashing off like that.
6: Oh, that's all right. Well, Halloween starts for dinner.
0: Did you get your phone call?
4: Yes, thank you.
7: Oh, baby, I...
8: Oh, hello, Florrie.
1: Hello, Ben, darling. How's my favorite man?
8: Who's that?
1: You silly boy.
8: Well, thank you, Florrie, dear. Oh, look, about that little trouble over...
1: Now, what on earth are you talking about, Ben? There's never been any trouble between you and me.
0: Oh, Daddy, may I have the check for the Dramatic Club now?
7: Well, Barbara, I thought I...
1: Ben, hand me that cushion, will you, dear?
8: Here.
3: Oh, Mrs. Matthews, did I tell you my husband is giving me a first soul?
8: Who said so?
5: You did, Pop, the same day you promised to lend me that money for my camera equipment.
8: Well, you're not getting that either.
6: Hey, Mr. Lyon, will you get me the tray off the coffee table?
8: Get it yourself.
1: Oh, now, Benya, it isn't like you to be irritable.
8: You keep out of this, you old fat...
1: What did you say? Mr. Lyon, I thought you were a gentleman. He's no gentleman. He's not even a man.
8: I wish I could say the same about you.
1: Mr. Lyon, I'm beginning to see you in your true light.
8: Now, look, Mrs. Matthews, I've been trying very hard to make you think I was a model husband and father, but I'm tired of being a hypocrite. I'm not an indulgent father, and I don't wait on everybody hand and foot.
1: Well, thank goodness. I was beginning to think you weren't human.
8: Huh?
1: Yes, now you sound like my Harry.
3: We thought your husband was so perfect.
1: He was a good, normal, honest male. I wouldn't have had him otherwise.
8: Well, I'll be darned.
1: Ben, I agree. I like you much better as your old repulsive self.
8: Well, thanks a lot.
0: Well, now that Daddy's not a saint anymore, I guess Aggie will be cooking the breakfast tomorrow.
1: I'm sorry, but tomorrow's my turn. I'm going to make you the finest pancakes you ever tasted.
8: I thought you didn't know how to make pancakes.
1: I don't.
4: I'm getting them from the same place you did.
3: Whatever do you mean?
4: That phone call wasn't from Canada. It was the chef at the Ritz asking if Mr. Lyon wanted him to send over any more pancakes.
3: Oh!

for the Lion, with Phoebe Daniels and Ben Lyon, with their daughter Barbara and their son Richard. Also in this recording were Molly Weir, Doris Rogers, Gwen Lewis, Hugh Morton, and Angela Ferguson. The incidental music was by Paul Fennelly, who conducted the BBC Variety Orchestra. Bob Block and Phoebe Daniels wrote the script, and the production was by Tom Ronald.

0: Thank you, good evening. Welcome once more to ActuAge, the show in which three different comedy generations compete against each other in a contest to find out which is the funniest. First up are the team of young guns, known as the up-and-comers, alongside his captain, Holly Walsh, is a comedian who also has a show on Radio 1. He clearly has a glittering career ahead of him, culminating in him taking over from Tim Westwood as presenter of Series 27 of ActuAge, Tom Deacon, ladies and gentlemen. All right, Tom?
1: Very well, thank you, yes.
0: First things first, your favourite ever joke, please.
1: Well, being a big football fan, sort of going to matches, sitting on the terraces, I learnt a lot about our rival team, which was Portsmouth, by hearing stories that a man got caught trying to climb down over the fence in a previous match. But luckily, stewards caught him and made him sit back in a seat and watch the second half.
0: Now, Jerry Seinfeld was desperate to be sitting alongside Captain Rufus Hound tonight, but sadly for him, this comedian had already secured his place by putting his beach towel over the chair. It's Germany's funniest man, Henning Vane. Are there any great German jokes?
2: Ein Vater hat zwei Söhne, ein Ernst und ein Gustl. Und dann sagt der Vater, sagt zum Gustl, komm Gustl, wir gehen jetzt schön in den Ort, wir gehen uns einen schönen neuen Kochtopf kaufen.
0: Could it be quite a short one?
2: Setzt dir aber... Well, it's still the first word.
0: Finally, it's the men of experience we lovingly know as the Old Guard, alongside their captain, Ted Robbins. He's possibly the only comedian who was trained as a ballet dancer. It's really helped his timing, especially when pirouetting off stage when the bottles were flying at the Glasgow Empire. It's Billy Pearce, ladies and gentlemen. Billy.
3: Yes, mate.
0: What joke do you rate as your all-time favourite?
3: Well, I love this. I went into Butcher's and I said to the man behind the counter, excuse me, I'm awfully sorry to bother you, but how much are your pork pies, if you don't mind me asking you, very, very politely, please? He said, they're on offer at the moment. They're £2 for £2. I said, oh, excuse me, I'm awfully sorry to have to bother you, but how much is it for one, then, if you don't mind me asking you, very, very politely, please? He said, £1.25. I said, oh, excuse me, I'm awfully sorry to have to bother you, but could I have the other one?
0: So on to the first round, which we call the Comeback Club. This is where we ask each generation to nominate something from the past which they would like to see brought back if they could. And as ever, it's the funniest team, as judged by me, who will win the round. Let's start with the current croppers. That's Rufus and Henning. What would you like to see brought back?
2: Well, I would like to see reintroduced is black football boots. Yeah. Yeah, because they drive me insane these days with their multicoloured football boots and long haircuts and what have you. I mean, the only way that you can improve as a footballer is by spending hours on the running track chased by dogs. I mean, essentially all they need, if it was for me, I would just give them some plank of wood with six nails through and then gaffer tape that round the feet and, yeah, give that a go.
4: I'm basically up for anything that makes the lives of footballers less comfortable.
0: Yeah, so your part in this double act is just agreeing with Henning.
4: Yeah, I'm very much the David Cameron to Helen's Nick Clegg.
1: I personally think the better the colour, the faster you run. I've always believed that. Get as more multicolour on the boots as possible and then you will run faster.
2: Well, if that's scientifically proven, and probably if you walk through some areas of Lancashire and they see you in their pink boots, then probably you're well advised to run very, very fast.
5: I think the more entertainment you can get out of sport, the better. Like, I went to America recently, and you compare it to English sports, they're just so much more exciting. Like, they've got baseball, and we've got rounders, right? And they've got basketball, and we've got netball. And they've got ultimate frisbee, and we've got self-respect.
0: So let's try the Old Guard. Ted and Billy, what would you like to see revived, were it possible?
3: First thing that came to my head was stockings and suspenders.
6: Oh. He's wearing them now.
3: Yes. When they used to wear them, there used to be a big patch at the top of bare flesh, and we used to call it the giggle area, because if you got past that, you were laughing.
6: The thing is, though, tights are horrible, especially when, in cold weather, if your missus wears tights under the jeans, you get a change for better. The longer you've been married, you get changed quickly, don't you? And my wife does it, and she's got tights under the jeans and socks and everything. She'll whip the lot off in one go, and then they're left there like a kind of empty, invisible woman's inside. It's not a turn-on.
5: my boyfriend wears, he probably won't like me for saying this, but he wears, when he goes to watch football, he wears tights under his jeans.
6: What's happening? There's players with pink boots on, the supporters are wearing tights. What's going on?
1: So you're not as manly as it used to be, that's definitely true.
3: Does he borrow yours then?
5: No, I'm only 5'2".
1: So he has to go out and buy a separate pair. So essentially, do you never get worried? You see tights in his bag at all, and just go, hang on a minute, we need to have a conversation about these. Oh no, you went to a football match.
5: Oh, you were just wearing your favourite G-string for good luck. That's great. No worries. As much as I'd love to get loads of laughs out of this, I will get dumped if this goes in.
4: You did realise when you started speaking into that thing it was being recorded, didn't you?
0: Rufus and Henning, have you ever been tempted to wear tights? I mean, what do you think of this suggestion?
2: Well, I think tights, they are fairly sensible, aren't they? If it's cold, then they're perfect. Well, they always say if you're cold at work, then you deserve a severe punishment as it is because you're not working hard enough. So no one would admit of being cold.
6: I've had to wear both, and Billy's done pantomime. Now, sometimes, as the pantomime dame...
3: Oh, yes, I have.
6: You have to wear white tights. Oh, yes, you have.
3: I had to wear some fishnet tights this year, and when I took them off in the dressing room, my bum looked like a waffle.
4: In fairness, you probably shouldn't have poured all those beans over.
0: Let's move on then, finally, in this round to the up-and-comers, Holly and Tom. What is it from yesteryear you would like to see returned?
5: We would like to see customer service returned.
1: 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Being a Radio 1 DJ, I do tend to shop in Top Man. And and I was in there recently, and you try and have a laugh with them. I went up to one woman who looked really, really bored, and I said, I'm looking for relaxed trousers. I was looking for chinos. And she said, what leg? And I said, both. And... But you can never make them smile, and you can never get what you really want. And they just need to bring back proper customer service.
5: See, I had a mixed experience with customer service recently in my local dry cleaners, which is obviously just one guy. And I've been there a few times, he recognised me. I went in there the other day to pick up a jumper, and I said, I've come to get my jumper. And he recognised me. He said, I know which one it is. He went and got it, brought it back, put it down. And it was at this point that I realised I didn't have my wallet on me. I didn't have any money. I didn't have any cards or anything. So I looked at him and I said, I'm really sorry. I've forgotten my purse. I don't have any money. And he looked at me and said, oh, don't worry about it. You can pay in other ways. Like, my reaction was exactly the same as yours. I just looked at him in complete shock and I said, what? You mean sex? And he said, no, check.
3: I were encouraged once, and I was stood there at the customer services counter, and a little old man come in with a flat cap with his wife. He looked at me and he said, Russell Hobbs, kettle. I said, Billy Pierce, comedian. Nice to meet you.
2: The other day I was in a travel lodge, yeah, so, and I stood in the travel lodge to book a room, but the geezer that worked there couldn't give me the room because he didn't have a computer which told him if the rooms were available. So the only way to book a room was he gave me a number, obviously some expensive 0845, or God knows what it was, yeah? So then you have to phone them, go through a computer system until they can then book your room in the hotel you already stand in. No, and that took you best part of, I don't know, 20 minutes and 30 quid. Absurd. Absolutely absurd. So, and then, you want to shoot someone. Goes without saying, well, we all know how aggravated we are, but essentially, well, if you beat up the geezer behind the counter, then, well, it's not really his fault, but, well, didn't stop me.
0: Okay, thank you for all those sensible suggestions. A lot to ponder. I think I'm going to give the points for the story, particularly about the dry cleaner who took checks. We'll give it to the up-and-comers. Holly and Tom, take the points. On to the next round, where two of our opposing comedians go head-to-head against the clock. They have 90 seconds between them to talk about a classic comedy topic. When the time is up, the comedian who's taken the least time to get their laughs is the winner. First up to enter the head-to-head zone, it's the up-and-comers against the old guard. So it's going to be Holly Walsh versus Billy Pierce. It's Billy to start, and the subject is friends. Your 90 seconds start now.
3: This old fella's on his deathbed, and his wife sat next to him. And he said, I've got a confession to make. She said, what is it? He said, for the last 10 years, I've been having an affair with your best friend. She said, I know. That's why I've poisoned you.
5: My favourite friends these days are Facebook friends, obviously, because they're the only ones you can delete without the police getting involved.
3: Last week, my best friend ran away without my wife.
5: The fact is, nobody has best friends when they're grown up, apart from if your boyfriend sleeps with one of them and then suddenly they become your best friend.
3: This fella lived in Barnsley, where I'm from. His best friend was his dog. And his dog died. He'd had it for about 15 years and he spoke really broad Yorkshire. And he went to see the town jeweller and the jeweller knew him and he walked in and the jeweller said, where's your dog? He said, my dog's dead. It was my best friend. And he's dead. He said, you've had that dog for years. I can't believe it's dead. He said, well, that's why I've come to see you, because you're town jeweller and I want you to make me a statue out of my dog. What has dead? My best friend. He said, would you like it 18 carat? He said, no, chewing a bone.
0: That's it, time's up. Okay, the scores are in, and Holly took 40 seconds, Billy took 50, Holly takes the points. So on to our anecdotal round, which we call Q&A. As always, I ask our guests a single question and then decide who answers with the funniest story. This week's question is, what's the worst thing about being a comedian? We'll begin with the up-and-comers, and Tom, what's the worst thing about being a comedian?
1: Been a stand-up for a while now, that everyone sort of told me to be fearful of heckling, and then I went to Chudley, a little place down in the southwest. The locals call it Chudders, and they'd never had comedy there before. That's true, something in the water apparently, and they got me on, and I did my set for a little bit, and then someone shouted out the back, my mate thinks you're fit. Now, that wasn't a heckle necessarily, that was kind of a compliment, but I didn't know really what to do, and then I thought, well, actually, I could be in here. So I shouted back into the darkness, what does she look like? And this is the honest response that came back, was, she's got a head and she's got hair. And I'm left there thinking, wow, great, I've been on so many dates with girls without heads.
3: A bloke said to me once, I was halfway through my act and he walked past me and I said, where are you going? He said, I'm going for a pint before the comedian comes on.
0: Okay, let's turn to Henning then, Henning of the current crop. What do you think is the worst thing about being a comedian?
2: What I like least about being a comedian is the idea that as a comedian, you have to make them laugh. No, I mean, I really don't get that, because to make... No, I don't get it, because to make people laugh, you must share some common values. You must have similar reference points. And, for example, if someone were to say, now you go and entertain the Ku Klux Klan, or Robert Mugabe, or the good people of Liverpool. And there is just nothing I have in common with any of them. I can't make them laugh. So, and to be quite honest with you, I don't want to be a contributing factor to them having a good night.
3: I went to Germany once, and I went all that way, and it were a bunch of squaddies, and there was no PA system, and the bloke said, can you do an hour? I said, they're not going to hear me. He said, well, just do as long as you can. He said, but when you've done it, it's the interval, could you tell them the buffet's ready? So I went on the stage, and as soon as I walked out, I shouted, hiya, fellas, and the bloke at the front said, I can't hear you. So I said, your buffet's ready. And so I went all the way to Germany to tell a load of people that the buffet was...
2: But now, that is the sort of customer service we were talking about earlier.
0: Okay, finally, Billy, same question goes to you. The worst thing about being a comedian?
3: Well, for me, at my late stage in the game, and because I'm not on the TV anymore, everybody thinks I'm either Bobby Davro, Duncan Norville, or even Charlie Williams once. And there's two good reasons why I'm not Charlie Williams. And the other one I get all the time is the Chuckle Brother. And what are they going to do when the loser looks? I went to a club in North East, and the concert chairman, he come in my dressing room and he says, are you a comedian? I said, yeah. He said, well, what I do with comedians, he said, I go out the club while you're on, I cross over the road, and I stand at the other side of the road on the pavement, and if I can't hear them laughing, I'll come in and I give you your money and you have to go home. Well, I was lucky that night because you got run over.
0: Do you ever get confused for anyone, Henning?
2: Yeah, I always get confused with one of the many other German comedians working here in Britain.
0: At the end of that round, I think I'm going to give the points for the great idea that the worst thing about being a comedian is having to make people laugh.
6: Yes.
0: We'll give the points to Henning, the current crop. Take the points. So our second pair of comedians now going against the clock in the head-to-head zone, and it's Ted Robbins this time meeting Henning Vane. So it's a contest between the old guard and the current crop. It's going to be Ted to start. The subject is foreigners, and your time starts now.
6: There's this Englishman, Irishman, Scotchman, and a Welshman, and a Frenchman, and a Spaniard, and an Italian, and an American, and a German, and a Vietnamese, and they went into a bar, and the barman said, "You can't come in without a tie."
2: Yeah, that was about 90 seconds. Yeah.

0: mate of mine married a French woman, and she was having a baby, and she said, I want some l'escargot snails. I must eat. I'm craving snails. So he said, it's 7 o'clock at night. She said, no, I want the snails. So he went out, and he found some snails, and his mate said, are you coming to the pub? He said, no, I've got to get these snails back to the wife. And he said, come on. He said, 4 hours in the pub, went out, then they went for a curry, went to a club, 6 o'clock in the morning, comes back home with the bag like that, down the path. She's standing there. She said, where have you been? And he drops the bag, and the snails all over the floor. He goes, come on, lads. Not much longer now. Come on.
1: All us foreigners, we're doing the country no good, innit? I mean, because we really do ruin it for the British workforce. What with us being on time and sober and wanting to do a good job.
0: You've got two Spanish firemen, Jose and Jose B.
1: Yeah, Ted, I have to say, I mean, I love you Scousers, I really do. Because if it wasn't for you Scousers, we Germans would be the least liked people here in the country.
2: The scores are in. At the end of that round, I can tell you, Ted took 59 seconds, Henning took 31, Henning takes the point.
3: Oh. Never play a game where efficiency is the ideal against a German.
2: Now for our 60-second freestyle in this round, the guest from each team comes to the microphone in turn, where they have 1 minute. They can do whatever they please as long as it's funny. First up, it's the up-and-comers, and Tom, your minute starts now.
4: I recently moved to London, so that means, essentially, I'm not far from the West End, and all my posh friends say, oh, Dico, you must go and see a musical. And I'm like, all right, cheers, posh friend. So I went to see Annie, the musical, and I sat there paying 30 quid, and I watched a small ginger girl run about the stage all happy for 2 hours, and I felt weird. You know, like, weird when you stroke a cat backwards, right? And the cat goes, ooh, don't do that. That's horrible. But it makes such a funny face. You go, I'll do that again, right? And then the cat goes, no, seriously, ooh, no, it's from the head to the tail. But you find it so funny, you just keep going until it leaves. Now, that's how I felt watching her for 2 hours, because all she did for 2 hours was sing the song, the sun will come out tomorrow. And I couldn't help but look at her for 2 hours and just go, you hope not, because you're going to burn.
2: Okay, thank you, Tom. On next to the old guard, it's going to be Billy. You have 60 seconds, starting now.
5: I've got a little boy, ladies and gentlemen. I'm very, very proud of him. He's only that big. He's about 3'6". He's 12 years old. I told my grandmother he'd grown another foot and she knitted him a sock. He's called Small Clump of Grass because he's a little sod. And I always know when he's been crying because his face is clean. He's always in trouble at school. I come home the other week and he was sat there doing all these lines. I said, are you in trouble again? He went, yeah. I said, what's happened this time? He said, it was history class. I said, what's happening in the history class? He said, the history teacher, she said to the class, who signed the Magna Carta? And I put my hand up and I said, it wasn't me. And now she's going to make me write out 500 times, I did not sign the Magna Carta. I said, well, I'll tell you what, Tom, I'm getting a bit fed up with that woman. She seems to be picking on you. You're always in trouble with her. I think she's got it in for you. I'm going to have to go down that school and have words with her and try and sort this out once and for all. But before I go down there making a right fool of myself, did you sign it or didn't you? Because...
2: Thank you, Billy. Finally, it's the turn of the current crop. Henning, you have 60 seconds, starting now.
1: Do you all understand the importance of timing for good comedy? Probably I can give you a quick example. I'll be performing a sketch now, yeah? I'll be two people, one at a time. I'll start as person one. I'm person one now. Is there any football on the box tonight? Now I'm person two. Dressed exactly the same. Another fine example of German efficiency. Yes, Austria, Hungary. Person one again. Against whom? That joke is all about timing. Because if that incident would have played between 1867 and 1918,

0: 18, and then we would not be dealing with a joke at all. It would just be someone inquiring about the footballing opposition of the dual monarchy on the night. Yeah, but relax, we can rule that out, relax.
1: Yes.
0: Because remember the first bit, is there any football on the box? Box is slang for television. And television was only invented in the 1930s, well after the end of the Austrian-Hungarian dual monarchy. Hence, it's a joke.
1: I was going to give you the points. The buzzer went, you clearly carried on, you have to stick by the rules.
0: I didn't obey your orders, did I?
1: You did not.
0: That's why they sent me abroad.
1: We swiftly give the points for the comedy routine, which I've never heard one based around the Magna Carta, but top points for Billy. Billy takes the points there. So it's time for our final pairing to go head-to-head against the clock. It's the current crop versus the up-and-comers with Rufus Hound versus Tom Deacon. It's Rufus to start, and the subject is going to be the youth of today. And your time starts now.
2: The youth of today are idiots, especially children. They really are idiots, mainly because it's my generation that are now the teachers, and we are morons.
3: I like the fact that everyone tries to stay as young as possible. My nan called me about 2 weeks ago, and she said to me, I'm drinking that really trendy drink. I was like, what's that, nan? She's a J20.
2: Young people today are rubbish. If yours is a generation that defines itself by whether you're on the side of a vampire or a werewolf on a fictional love triangle, then I think it's fair to say, as a generation, you have failed.
3: I do get quite annoyed by young people's phrasing. I heard on the other bus, a little kid say to, oh my days, oh my days. I was like, all your days? What do you mean? You're 15. What, colouring in got too difficult for you?
2: I mean, historically, if a young person got ill, they would pray to God that they would be made well again, that they would live. Whereas this generation seems to think if their broadband is cut off, that is the equivalent of death. Oh, John, no, man, go on without me, yeah? I can't log on to Facebook. leave me here.
3: In saying that, for Rufus, my dad said to me, I'm on the line now. I said, what? We are speaking on the phone. Yeah, I'm on the line. You mean online, Dad? Yeah. Neighbour, Paul, he popped round the other day. I said, oh, did he? Did he help you get onto the internet? Yeah. The problem is he spent 3 hours on my face.
1: And as far as the scores are concerned, Rufus took 48 seconds. Tom took 42. Tom takes the points. All of which brings us to our final buzz around. It's called Be Funny or Else. I'm going to say a word, phrase or topic. Our comedians simply buzz in with a relevant joke or one-liner. And your first topic is being ill. Billy.
4: I went to the doctor and said, Doctor, I'm panicking. I keep thinking I'm a moth. He said, well, you shouldn't be seeing me. You should be seeing a psychiatrist. I said, well, I was on my way there when I saw your light on.
5: This is genuinely true. When I broke my arm, they put loads of metal in it to sort of put it back together again. When I came out of the operation, I called my dad to tell him what had happened. And my dad did that thing where dads are trying to be really positive but just say the wrong thing. So I said, oh, they've just rebuilt my elbow out of metal. And he went, oh, all the mod cons.
4: Victoria Beckham went for a chest x-ray and the doctor just held her up against the window.
6: I went to the dentist. I said, what would you recommend for yellow teeth? He said, what about a nice brown tie?
2: Guy goes to the doctor. He says, doctor, every time I fart, it sounds like a motorbike. Doctor went, bend over, I'll take a look. He took a look and said, I see your problem. He said, you've got a little abscess on the inside of your buttock. He went, is that really the problem? His doctor says, yeah, everybody knows. Abscess makes the fart go Honda. Honestly, if my dad is listening to this, he's going, he's telling all my best stuff!
1: Let's try a new topic. Let's try television. That's Henning.
0: I really enjoy watching movies. My favourite movie is The Great Escape, or as we call it, The Great Capture.
5: I was watching News 24 the other day and they were reporting about North Korea, and in the corner it said, press the red button, and I was like, no, don't encourage them!
1: Finally, let's try the future. The future is our next subject. Ted.
6: And the gravy was running all down her face. That's a gag I told next year.
4: I've got a joke from the future. A guy walks into a bar and he says, can I have a brandy and make it a double? And the barman said, what do you think this is? A transgenic stem cell replicator?
3: News just in, all men are wearing tights under their jeans at football matches.
5: Holly Walsh has recently been dumped by her boyfriend.
4: I went in a newsagent, I said, can I buy a paper, please? He said, do you want today's or tomorrow's? I said, I think I'll have tomorrow's. He said, come back tomorrow.
1: Oh, it's that time. It's the end of the show, so I have to decide the winner, and just assessing what we've been listening to, I think that I shall declare the golden age of comedy, for this week at least, for their extraordinary work in talking about pink football boots, but particularly the craftily honed German joke. We'll give it to the current crop, Henning and Rufus. All that remains is for me to thank all of our guests, Holly and Tom, Rufus and Henning, Ted and Billy. Join us next time when three more teams of comedians will be told to act your age. Thank you. Goodbye. Act Your Age was presented by me, Simon Mayo. The guests were Holly Walsh and Tom Deacon, Rufus Hound and Henning Vane, Ted Robbins and Billy Pierce. Act Your Age was devised and produced by Ashley Blaker and Bill Matthews.
7: Hold it. 15 seconds from now, you'll see the picture he just took. 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With a Polaroid land camera, you get bright, sharp pictures in 15 seconds. 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Is there any better way to get pictures of the family?
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2: Will you have a polo, dear Liza, will you have a polo, dear Liza, polo?
3: How very kind of you, dear Henry, I most certainly will. I'll have 3 or 4 or maybe more.
2: But you take the old tube.
3: Because they happen to be my tube of polo, dear Henry. Have one. Mm.
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0: walnuts, and he simply adores those little cheese footballs, don't you, my darling? Oh, isn't he beautiful?
1: Very attractive little fella. What is it?
0: He's a little shih tzu.
1: Really? Oh, dear, dear, dear. What breed is it?
0: Well, they're a lap dogs, aren't they?
1: A lap dog? Oh, how hard to imagine him stalking a reindeer, what?
2: Major, can I get you another one?
1: Why not?
2: Good. For you, Mrs. Chase?
0: Oh, nothing for me, thank you. But Prince would like a little saucer of warm milk, because it's nearly our bedtime.
2: Yes, Manuel. Manuel will attend to its heart's desires. I'm afraid I'm lumbered with the people tonight. Manuel, por favor, el perro microscopico.
3: Oh, good evening, Dr. Price.
4: Good evening.
3: What can I get you?
4: Scotch, please. And I suppose it's too late to get anything to eat, is it? I missed dinner.
3: What did you have in mind?
4: Well, I rather fancy some sausages.
3: Oh, I'm afraid Chef would have locked them away. We could do you sandwiches. Ham, cheese, tomato.
4: Ham, thank you.
3: Right, I'll just arrange it for you. Basil!
5: Stop.
3: Could you make some ham sandwiches, please?
5: Look, I'm...
3: Dr. Price.
5: Oh, of course. Yes, one moment, Doctor.
6: There we are, Major.
3: Excuse me, phone.
6: Found another draft, have we?
0: We have to be very careful, Mr. Fawlty. He's not very strong.
6: Indeed, yes. A rapid movement of air could damage him irreparably. If if only one could keep them in airtight containers.
1: He had to breathe, would he, Fawlty?
6: Well, he could try, Major. He could try.
3: No. She was the one he had with him the third time. The first one was the dowdy one. Then his wife, then her, and now this red. Oh, yes, that must have been lovely. Not much. They get less fussy as they get older.
1: Sorry about this.
7: Please, it couldn't matter less. We're meeting in the morning anyway.
1: You had a long journey.
7: Mm. You get a good night's sleep.
8: Are you sure you're feeling all right?
1: Oh, fine. Just a little...
8: Oh, yes, of course.
7: Well, you get straight to bed and we'll pick you up here at 9:30.
4: We'll have a coffee and go into the MD at 10.
1: Fine, thanks, okay.
8: Good night. Yes. Sleep well.
1: Good night.
7: Bye. See you in the morning.
1: Yes. See you at 9:30. Sorry.
3: Harris? Oh, no, on his own again. Oh, no. I wouldn't have thought so. He watches the football. Number 8, isn't it?
1: Thank you.
3: Where are we? Are you feeling all right?
1: Not too good, no.
3: Oh, dear. Would you like a little hot something?
1: Oh, no. Fine, thank you.
3: Oh, well, if there's anything you need.
1: Yes, thank you.
7: Night. I said good night.
1: Oh, good night.
7: Didn't hurt, did it? Good manners cost nothing, girl.
3: He's not feeling very well, Basil.
7: You only have to say goodnight, dear. It's not the Gettysburg Address, is it?
3: Basil, when you're not feeling well...
7: Just two of the words, dear. Bring a little happiness into the world.
1: Excuse me.
3: Yes, Mr. Lehman, what can I do for you?
1: Do you think I might have breakfast in bed in the morning?
7: In bed?
1: Yes.
3: Of course, Mr. Lehman.
7: Oh. Yes, we can manage that, can we do
3: yes,
7: that?
3: Yes, we can. I'll pull you back.
7: Yes, is it your legs?
4: I'm sorry.
7: Well, most of our guests manage to struggle down in the morning. I wonder if...
3: A full breakfast or the continental?
1: Oh, I don't know.
3: Our chef does a very good full breakfast. Eggs, bacon, sausage, tomato, fried bread.
1: The continental.
3: You wouldn't care for kippers?
1: Oh, fine. Kippers, yes, thank you.
3: Toast, butter, marmalade.
1: Yes, thank you.
3: Tea or coffee?
1: Yes. Tea, thank you.
3: A newspaper?
1: The Telegraph.
3: Thank you. Good night.
1: Good night.
7: Rosewood, mahogany, teak.
1: I beg your pardon.
7: What would you like your breakfast tray made out of?
1: I don't really mind.
7: Are you sure? Fine. Well, you go along and have a really good night's sleep, then. I'm hoping to get a couple of hours later on myself. I'll be up in good time to serve you your breakfast in bed. If you can remember to sleep with your mouth open, you won't even have to wake up. I'll just drop in small pieces of lightly buttered kipper when you're breathing in the right direction, if that doesn't put you out. Basil?
9: Next morning, I very, very busy in breakfast room. But it's no enough. I serve people's. Lady make me bring supper of milk for her dog. I no like dog. He's small, but he no very nice.
0: Not a saucer.
1: Comment?
0: I said a bowl.
1: A bowl?
0: Yes, and not cold like that. That's too cold. I said tepid, didn't I?
1: Ah.
0: Catch pneumonia from that. And bring another cushion. He's not quite high enough.
9: So I bring bowl of milk and cushion.
0: On the table.
9: And I put cushion on table.
0: That.
9: And I put milk on table.
0: Now, put that under him.
9: So I put milk under him.
0: The cushion.
9: See.
1: He bit me.
0: You frightened him.
1: Okay.
0: You make sudden movements like that, of course he's going to bite. Don't you have dogs in Calcutta?
3: Excuse me, but I have an order for eggs and sausages for this table.
0: Oh, yes. The sausages are for him.
10: Oh.
3: What's the matter, Lolo?
10: He bite me.
0: Cut them up. Cut them up into little pieces. No, not my eggs. Not my eggs. The sausages.
3: Oh, sorry.
10: He bite Polly too, you see.
0: If dogs are allowed in the dining room, at least the staff should know how to handle them.
3: I'll cut them up in the kitchen, Mrs. Chase.
0: Little pieces.
6: Another car strike, you believe it?
3: Put these kippers back, would you, Basil?
6: They ought to get butlins to run our car factories.
3: In the fridge.
6: You should have been eaten by... When was the sixth?
3: Oh, that's all right.
6: It says on the packet, Sybil.
11: They're all right, Mr. Fawlty.
6: The sixth?
3: That's just a cover of the
11: service. Get this ready.
10: You hurt your body.
0: Oh. Basil, what are you doing?
6: Do you know when the sixth was, Sybil?
3: Will you just take it upstairs?
11: They're all right, Mr. Fawlty. Well,
6: you're supposed to be that.
3: Basil, will you just take it up? What's the matter, Mamma? That hairy mosquito just bit us both.
0: What?
10: It's not right in dining room like that.
3: Well, she pays extra for the dog, Manuel, you see. Basil, it's after eight.
6: Poisoning is still an offence in this country, you know, Sybil.
3: Oh, well, do get a move on. We've got a busy day. I've got the laundryman.
6: The laundryman? My God, a woman's work is never delegated, is it?
10: Good morning, breakfast. Breakfast. Here we are. Another car strike mile, isn't it? Taxpayers pay millions each year to get the money go on strike. It's called socialism. I mean, if they don't like making cars, why don't they get themselves another bloody job designing cathedrals or composing violin concertos? The British Leyland Concerto in four movements, all of them slow, with a four-hour tea break in between. I'll tell you why. Because they're not interested in anything except lounging about in conveyor belts, stuffing themselves with my money. You don't mind if I turn the light off? Well, enjoy your breakfast. I'm sorry, I didn't catch that. Oh, not at all. Thank you for mentioning it.
6: In the morning, so they lounge around in bed till midday. You get so much as a word of thanks. What's that?
3: Forgot the milk.
6: Well, don't get talking to him. You never get away.
10: Would you believe it?
6: I get him his breakfast. I take it all the way upstairs. I lay it in front of him, hand him his newspaper. I tidy the room, draw the curtains, and guess what he says? I said, guess what he says?
3: Mm-hmm.
6: Nothing. Your friend, the one in eight, nothing. Not a word. Are you listening? Hello, can anybody hear me? Have I ceased to exist? Have I suddenly become invisible? Sybil, can you see me?
3: No.
6: Oh, good. Well, I go and lie down then. No, I won't. I'll go and hit some guests.
11: Dr. Price's sausages.
3: What is it, Polly?
0: He's dead.
3: Dead? Who? Number eight. Lehman? But Basil just took him his breakfast.
0: Cold.
3: Oh, no.
9: I'm very upset about this. I and Mr. Fawlty come back into kitchen.
6: What's the matter with that dog?
10: He is dead.
6: Well, he's certainly struggling for life at the moment. Dead dog in the breakfast room, eh? Egon Rene knock off the star for that.
10: No, Mr. Lehman, dead.
6: Well, that would explain a lot.
11: No, Mr. Fawlty. Really? Paul just said so.
6: What are you on about? I just took him his kippers. Oh, my God.
9: And Mr. Fawlty ran up quick to Mr. Lehman's room.
3: Wait. I just put the milk down on the tray, but I... What are you doing?
6: I told her the sixth week, you get 20 years for this.
3: What?
6: The kippers, oh, my God.
3: Mr. Fawlty, he's been dead for hours.
9: But he no listened. He tried to throw kippers out of window, but it will not open. He's stuck.
3: Mr. Fawlty!
6: What?
3: He hasn't touched those kippers. Well, look! Feel him.
6: What?
3: Feel him.
6: He's stone cold.
3: Yes.
6: Oh, joy! Oh, thank you! Oh, isn't it wonderful? I'm so happy! Hooray!
9: Dr. Price is standing in doorway.
6: Ah, cool. It's stuffy, isn't it? I'll open a window.
3: Who
4: found the body?
3: Polly did. I was bringing him up the milk and we'd forgotten it.
4: You brought the milk with the breakfast?
12: No, the breakfast was already up.
4: Well, who brought the breakfast? Who found it?
7: Oh, I thought of it.
4: What's that?
7: That's a bit of it.
4: Bit of what?
7: Bit of the breakfast.
4: You brought him his breakfast?
7: Yes.
4: So you told her he was dead?
7: Yes.
4: Well, then, why did you bring him... Why did you bring him the milk, then?
12: Why?
4: Yes, why?
12: Well, when he said Mr. Lehman was dead, I thought he said he's still in bed.
8: Well, he didn't exactly say he was dead, Doctor.
7: Well, I said he was pretty quiet.
4: Quiet?
7: Exactly.
8: What were you talking to him about, Basil? Car strikes, was it?
7: Thank you, Sybil.
4: I don't understand. He's been dead for about 10 hours.
7: Yes, it's so final, isn't it?
8: Basil!
7: Well, wouldn't you say it was final, dear? I'd say it was pretty bloody final.
4: You mean to tell me you didn't realize this man was dead?
7: Well, the people don't talk that much in the morning. Oh, look, I'm just delivering a tray, right? If the guest isn't singing, "Oh, what a beautiful morning," I don't immediately think, "Oh, there's another one snuffed it in the night. Another name in the 40 Towers Book of Remembrance." I mean, this is a hotel, not a Burma railway. Yes, but I mean, he does actually say hotel outside. You know? I mean, perhaps I should be more specific. Hotel for people who have a better than 50% chance of making it through the night. What are you looking at me like that for?
8: Basil. There's a kipper sticking out of your jacket.
7: Ah, there it is. I've been looking for that. That's the other one.
12: We'll be downstairs, Doctor.
13: Shall I ring the undertaker?
8: Would you, Polly?
7: I've been up since 5:30, you know.
12: He was leaving today. Some people are coming at lunchtime.
7: Well, we'll put him in another room.
8: We're full tonight.
12: Oh, do put that away. Get the body into the office till the undertaker's come.
7: Now...
12: When doctor's finished.
7: What are you doing?
12: Making up his bill.
7: Who are you going to give it to?
12: We'll leave it in his wallet. They're bound to look there. Better not charge him for breakfast.
13: Mr. Simpkins? 40 Towers here. I'm afraid somebody's died during the night. When could you collect the body?
14: Good morning, good morning.
15: Oh, you're very careful this morning, Mr. Fawlty.
14: Yes, well, one of the guests has just died.
15: You are wicked.
7: Manuel, we go and get the body.
9: Body? I no like bodies. But Mr. Fawlty cannot do this alone. He need very strong man to help. So I say, okay, Mr. Fawlty, I see you right. But wait, I say, wait. It's no good carry dead Mr. Lehman through hotel. Everybody see. Mr. Fawlty, he say, it's true, Manuel. What we do? You always so very clever, Manuel. You think of something. And so I get a very good idea. I say, we put sheet on body so you can see nothing. And blankets. Brilliant, say Mr. Fawlty. So Polly makes sure no one around. And Mr. Fawlty and me, we carry dead Mr. Lehman out of room.
7: All clear.
12: All clear.
9: But it's not all clear. Suddenly, it's all Miss Tibbs poke her nose in. I give jump, and blanket fall off.
16: Good morning, Manuel.
7: Good morning. Oh, it's all right. Leave it. No, leave it. It's heavy.
16: Oh, no, it's quite all right. Put the blanket.
7: No, don't bother. We can manage.
16: Oh, it's no bother.
7: No, leave it alone.
16: I know. If I just fold them like this...
7: Yes, go away. Move, Manuel. Okay. Move.
12: I'll do it, Miss Tibbs.
16: No, it's all right.
9: But now sheet come off, too.
16: Ah! He's dead. Yes.
7: Shut up! Oh, my God! Slap her! Slap her! What? She's hysterical! Slap her!
16: Murder!
7: Slap her!
9: And Polly slap her. Miss Tibbs, she fainted. And she go flat on floor.
7: Oh, spiffing. Absolutely spiffing. Well done. Two dead, 25 to go. Quick!
9: Now two bodies on landing. And some people's coming upstairs. What we do? I have very quick brain, so I pull Miss Tibbs into nearest room, and Mr. Fawlty pull dead Mr. Lehman, and we shut the door.
12: Oh, sorry, I'm in your way.
17: That's quite all right.
12: Oh, is this your room?
17: Yes.
12: Oh, it's lovely, isn't it?
15: Yes.
12: Did you enjoy your breakfast?
17: Oh, yes, thank you, yes. Tuesdays, do you think we could just go inside and get a...
12: Not really.
17: Pardon?
12: Well, it's been cleaned. Mr. Fawlty's doing it.
16: But we want to get our things.
17: Yes, we're going out, you see.
12: Oh, well, it'll only take a couple of minutes.
16: Well, I'm sorry, we're a little late. Excuse me.
12: Excuse me. Mr. Fawlty? Mr. Fawlty?
7: All clear!
12: Mr. Fawlty? Mr. and Mrs. White want to come into their room.
18: Wait a minute.
19: Hello. Can we come in?
12: I was just explaining that you were doing the room.
18: Yes, probably 5 minutes.
19: Well, couldn't you do it later?
18: Pick that ash trap, will you, Manuel, please? The big one. Could we do it later?
12: When we've got our things. Well, it'll only be a couple of minutes.
19: Look, Faulty, we want our things.
18: Oh, right, yes, thank you so much.
19: He's locked it.
12: Oh, well, that's just a precaution.
19: Have you locked this?
18: Only slightly.
19: Will you let us in?
12: What's going on? Well, he's a bit of a perfectionist.
18: Ready? What's been going on in here? Well, we tried rearranging the furniture, but it didn't really work. Manuel has old coats.
12: Oh, what a noise!
20: Oh, it's just my back.
19: No, that morning.
18: Oh, yes, that's all.
19: No, it's coming from the cupboard.
18: Well, we'll get some oil. Have a nice day.
12: There's someone in there.
19: What? Yes, listen.
18: No. No one. Good Lord, sir, there is.
12: Let them out.
18: Good idea. Right.
19: Well, go on.
18: Yes, we're going to. It's the next thing on the list.
19: Oh,
18: if you do get a chance to visit the museum...
19: Open it now, will you?
18: Oh, all right, yes, right. Oh, it's locked. Oh, damn. Where's the key? Yes, sir, where is the key? Do you have any idea, Polly, Manuel?
12: I expect we've left it downstairs somewhere.
18: Beth? Where's the key?
21: It's in your pocket.
18: No, it isn't. Yes, it is.
21: No, it's not.
18: Oh, well done, Manuel. Thank you very much. Thank you. Right. Well, we've got it now. All right. I will.
9: Miss Tibbs, she come out. She no very happy.
18: Now, I've warned you about this before. You can hide in your own cupboard, but not in other people's.
9: And Mr. Faulty, he shut cupboard door again, quick. But it come open. And nobody noticed dead Mr. Lehman's arms stick out. Only Polly.
18: I'm sorry about this. You can't really blame her. She doesn't have much in her life. She has to make her own entertainment.
12: She has trouble with her arm. That's why she goes in the cupboard.
18: Exactly.
22: Are you feeling better?
12: Her arm gets stuck there.
18: It's always happening to her.
21: He's dead.
18: Yes, it's her husband. She hasn't got over it. Died 30 years ago.
12: She doesn't mean any arm.
21: In the cupboard.
18: No more today. You've had enough. Oh, my God. Look at that.
9: Now he see it, too. And he put arm back in cupboard again. Quick.
18: Anything else we can do for you?
9: But I think it's nothing we can do for them. They no look like they're very happy to stay at Faulty Tower.
23: What was so horrible, Mrs. Faulty? You've no idea.
24: Oh, I know.
23: It was pitch black in there, and that thing with its hand...
24: Oh, I know. Now, you have a little rest and try to think of something else.
23: But anything could have happened.
24: Well, he was dead, dear.
23: A man is a man, Mrs. Faulty.
24: Oh, I know.
23: I should speak to him about it.
24: Speak to him?
23: To Mr. Faulty, where his oldest residence.
24: Well, have a little rest first.
23: Frightening me like that. I shall speak to him.
24: Have a word with him in a little while when you're feeling better.
25: Mm-hmm. I see, yes. Thank you. It's all right, dear. They've got rooms at the sea view.
24: Tonight?
25: Yes.
24: Well, let's have a look at it.
25: Yes, and if that's no good, we'll try the one up by the prophylactic emporium.
9: So now it's all clear, and we can bring dead Mr. Lehman downstairs and into office, like Mrs. Faulty said.
18: Very.
26: Morning, Faulty.
18: Oh, hello, Major.
26: Any sign of the papers?
18: Well, you've got it, Major.
26: Have I? Oh, yes, I have. Yeah. Oh, I say, Foley, he doesn't look quite a ticket.
18: Well, Major, don't say anything to anybody, but he's dead.
26: Ah. Shot, was he?
18: No, died in his sleep.
26: In his sleep? Ah, well, you're off your guard, you see.
18: Yes.
26: Oh, Foley, I shouldn't let him lie around here, you know.
18: No, the undertakers are coming to get him.
26: Ah, because they attract the flies, you see.
27: I've been waiting in there.
18: What?
27: I haven't had any breakfast yet.
18: Oh, right, sorry. Coming.
27: It's only sausages.
18: Sorry about the delay, Doctor. Normal service has been resumed as soon as possible.
9: Now old Miss Tibbs want words with Mr. Faulty. And she going to office. But what she see? Dead Mr. Lehman lying in chair.
18: More coffee?
9: Miss Tibbs fell into like before.
18: I'll turn the radio down.
9: Now it's two bodies again.
18: Oh. Miss Tibbs.
24: Oh, no.
18: Would you believe it?
24: What did you put it there for?
18: Well, it wouldn't fit the safe and all the drawers were full. Come on, then. It's wonderful, isn't it? Our guests, they give us trouble even when they're dead. Come on.
24: Where are you taking him?
18: Kitchen.
9: Dead Mr. Lehman get to more places now than when he alive. So we take him out of office into lobby. But someone come downstairs, so we run right out of hotel with him. And lady and man just drive off in car, and they see us with dead Mr. Lehman.
18: Hello.
9: They look very surprised. And have little crash. Now all is clear again inside. And we take dead Mr. Lehman into kitchen. There is all smoke with Dr. Sausages burning. And doctor come in.
18: Sorry about them. Bit overdone, I'm afraid. Send them down the crematorium.
27: You can't keep a dead body in here with us food.
18: Can't we?
27: Of course not.
18: Sorry, Manuel. Put it in the basket.
9: I'm now getting tired. But we put dead Mr. Lehman in laundry basket.
27: Not in here.
18: What?
27: Not in the kitchen.
18: Oh, right.
9: We push basket into lobby, and I go clear tables in dining room, and Mr. Fawlty go back in kitchen to make doctor's sausages.
18: Sorry about that, doctor.
27: Wash your hands first, please.
18: Oh, right.
27: And make sure this area is scrubbed before any more food is prepared in here.
18: Absolutely.
27: Sausages accepted. You may cook them immediately. I'll take the risk.
18: Oh, of course. Too sweet.
27: Leave it.
0: No, I take it.
27: Leave it.
0: No, it's not time, please. No, please.
27: I'm sitting here.
0: It's no lunch till 12.
27: I'm still having breakfast.
0: It's finished. All gone, breakfast kaput.
27: I'm having sausages.
0: He's not allowed.
27: Put that there. Look, I'm a doctor. I'm a doctor and I want my sausages.
0: I tell you, it's finished. Bye-bye, please. Bye-bye.
27: Now, look.
0: It's finished.
27: Give those to me. Come on.
0: No, it's not possible.
18: Is everything all right?
0: He wants to eat now.
27: I've been trying to sit down. He keeps moving things from my table.
18: I'm so sorry.
27: He doesn't seem to understand that I haven't finished breakfast.
18: Manuel, let me explain.
9: And he poked me in the eye.
18: Ah! You understand? I'll be ready in just a couple of minutes.
9: But Mr. Fawlty soon forgive me, and we start to take basket with dead Mr. Lehman into office. But three people's in lobby. They stop us.
27: Excuse me.
18: In the office.
1: Excuse me?
18: Yes?
1: We have an appointment with Mr. Lehman. Do you know where he is?
18: Where he is?
1: Would he be in the dining room?
27: Might he be in his room?
18: Let me think. Where is...
1: We've come to collect him. Well, we're taking him to
18: a meeting.
1: We've come to collect him.
18: Oh, you've come to collect him?
1: Yes.
18: Oh, I'm sorry, I didn't realise. Modern dress.
1: What?
18: Your dress is very modern. I didn't realise women did it.
1: Did what?
18: In the basket.
27: I beg your pardon.
18: He's in the basket.
1: In the basket?
18: Yes.
27: What?
18: What's he doing in the basket?
27: Well, not much. What are you talking about?
18: But don't you believe... Look.
27: Oh, my God, he's gone.
18: Where is it?
9: It was true. While we not noticed, laundrymen take the basket with dead Mr. Lehman from lobby, and they left other basket with only clean laundry. But we no give up. Oh, no, Mr. Fawlty and me, we run out and we stop van, and they give us back dead Mr. Lehman's basket.
24: Basil!
27: If you could just hang on a couple of minutes, sorry to keep you.
18: It's all right. It's all right. We sorted it out. He's in this one.
24: The doctor didn't want him in the kitchen, so we put him in the basket.
18: It's more hygienic.
1: Yes. You do work here?
2: Yes.
1: Well, we'd like to speak to the manager.
18: Well, I'm the manager. Is there a problem?
2: Well, he is, really.
18: No, there seems to be some kind of misunderstanding here. We've come to collect one of your guests.
3: for Mr. Lehman to take him into town for a meeting.
17: Meeting?
4: Yes, a meeting.
3: With our managing director. Oh, I see, Mr. Lehman.
4: Yes. We thought you said the linen.
3: Brilliant. Sorry, that's it.
4: Sorry to keep you.
3: Hello, my sweet.
4: What are you doing there?
3: Well, it's a bit involved, dear, but we thought that these gentlemen thought that we thought that they...
4: No, they were coming for Mr. Lehman, and we thought that they were coming to collect the linen.
5: Mr. Lehman?
3: Yes, so if you just sort that one out, dear, I'll take the linen upstairs, OK?
4: I see. Thank you, Basil.
3: Not at all.
5: Would you mind coming into the office for a moment?
9: And he make me help take dead Mr. Lehman in basket upstairs again. But it's no good, Major Sias.
26: Another one, Foldy? No, same one, Major.
9: Now it's people's everywhere. So we take dead Mr. Lehman downstairs again, and Mr. Foldy won't put him in other basket. But it's no fair, it's too much for me, and I'm not on overtime.
3: Back the basket.
6: I can't live.
3: Come on.
6: Not too difficult, too tired.
3: Is somebody coming?
6: Mr. Foldy, I no want to work here anymore.
3: Open the basket. Open the basket.
9: So I open the basket.
3: Now, inside.
9: So I get inside.
3: Not you. I quit.
6: Get out.
3: I'll strike.
6: I'm warning you.
3: Stay here. It's nice.
9: I lie down in basket and shuffle it, and I no care what Mr. Foldy do with dead Mr. Lehman. But you know what he do? He put dead Mr. Lehman in big hat rack, and he stand in front, so when people come, they no can see.
4: I'm so sorry. Thank you.
3: Goodbye. Yes?
6: Could I get my hat?
3: Your hat?
6: Yes. It's just there.
3: Yes, I'll have it sent on. What? Do you have a card with your address? I'll send it on.
6: Well, could I just get it?
3: Well... Do you have to have it now?
6: Well, yes.
3: Well, suppose if you lose it? I mean, it's windy today.
6: I'd like to have it.
3: Oh, right. Manuel! He's in the basket. Polly, would you get Manuel out of the basket, please?
4: Manuel?
3: Yes, come on, girl. Come on, what's the matter?
4: Well, he isn't in there.
3: Yes, he is.
4: He isn't.
3: He is. Look for him.
4: Oh, I'm sorry.
3: You big scum. See? Manuel, would you get this gentleman his hat, please?
6: Where? There.
3: On the rack.
9: And I can see dead Mr. Lehman myself. So I run in front of hat stand too, because I no want Mr. Foldy to get into trouble.
3: Sorry, what color was it?
6: Brown. No, that's not it.
3: No.
6: Thank you.
10: Mr. Foldy, I want a word with you in your office.
3: Yes, when would be convenient for you?
10: I'm 79.
11: What on earth is going on here?
10: My baby's dumb. They poisoned him.
4: Your baby?
10: Sybil. He said he'd call for a vet.
4: A vet?
10: Sybil.
27: I've just cooked these sausages myself and they're off. They should have been eaten by the fur.
3: Ah, there you are, dear. You do look nice. Ladies and gentlemen. Laundry's ready. Ladies and gentlemen, there have been a lot of cock-ups this morning. You all deserve an explanation, and I'm happy to say that my wife will give it to you. Thank you, sir.
9: And while everybody complained to Mrs. Foldy, Mr. Foldy get in basket himself, and the laundryman come in and take him away. Now, all people can see dead Mr. Lehman in hat stand.

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1: We present Alison and Maud by Sue Lim, with Denise Coffey and Miriam Margolyes. Episode 5, Free Range Angels.
2: Right, yeah, miss. That's all done, then.
3: Oh, good.
2: I've replaced them old circuits down in your father's flat, and he's got his dimmer switches on his all lights, look, so he can keep them on all night in case he wants to go to the toilet in the wee small hours.
3: As it were. There's your tea, Mr. Mullet.
2: Oh.
3: A custard cream or a hobnob?
2: Oh, odd choice you got me there. Go on then, a custard cream.
3: It is three sugars, isn't it?
2: That's right. Oh, my old Eileen's tried to wean me off of sugar, look, but I got a secret little stash of demerara in me toolbox. Don't suppose you take sugar, do you, miss? I mean, you're sweet enough.
3: I wasn't cursed with a sweet tooth, thank goodness. No, fish is my downfall.
2: Fish?
3: Yes. Although one feels terribly guilty these days, what with the cod stocks being so low, when one thinks of all the marvellous creatures, cod, haddock, sole, bass, oh dear, I really want them to be ranging freely through the oceans. I think I shall have to give up fish, you know. I really do.
2: Just as well I gave up my fishmongering, then. I don't suppose you'll ever be of a mind to give up electricity.
3: Well, there are moments when I long to flee to a remote Hebridean croft, but no, I think I'm a bit too old to cope with turf fires and paraffin lamps. Oh, dear.
4: Hello?
3: We're in the kitchen.
4: I just had the most marvellous day in Walsingham.
3: Ah, Leslie, do you know our builder, Mr. Mullet?
4: Oh, yes. I met Mr. Mullet once last year when he was cleaning out your gutters.
2: And good day to you, Vicar. Nice to see you back again.
4: Oh, how are you, Mr. Mullet? Have you had any new tattoos since I saw you last?
2: Oh, bless you, no, Vicar. Although Jason's had one on his shoulder, look. Mind you, it's the sort of tattoo you can't really describe in detail, like, to a man of the cloth like yourself.
4: Oh, I'm not really a practicing parish priest these days. More of an amateur theologian, really.
2: And what brings you back this way? A nice little holiday, is it? Oh, would you be interested in hiring a little boat and partnering about on the Broads?
4: Oh, thank you, but no, Mr. Mullet. I've never felt the call of the Broads. I'm here doing a little research into angels.
2: Angels?
4: Yes. A lot of Norfolk churches have these wonderful angels, carved angels, in the roof, you know.
2: Ah, now you come to mention it. I think I have seen something of the sort.
4: Tomorrow, I'm going to Barton Turf St. Michael and All the Angels. Oh. It's absolutely fascinating. They've got a superb 15th century screen, you know. It shows St. Apollonia brandishing a dentist's pincers, incidentally. Loose little touch, that, isn't it? And St. Zita, a pious servant girl of 15th century Italy. But the most wonderful thing about the screen is a most unusual set of figures representing the nine orders of angels, as classified in the year 500 by the ascetic desert St. Dionysius, the Areopagite.
2: Very interesting, sir. But I'm afraid I must be going.
4: Oh.
2: Eileen asked me to call in on my way home and get us a nice chicken for the weekend, look.
3: Oh, really? I do hope it's free range.
2: And don't forget, miss, if you have any trouble with them dimmer switches, don't hesitate to give me a call.
3: Thank you. Goodbye.
4: Bye.
2: Cheerio.
4: Oh, dear. I'm afraid I may have driven him away. I've got a feeling I must ride my hobby horse again.
3: That's perfectly all right, Leslie. In fact, you've done me a favour. Mr. Mullet always seems to find it very hard to leave. A bit like Beethoven trying to end a symphony. You know, dum, dum, da, dum.
5: Dum.
3: Dum.
5: Dum, da, dum.
3: Dum, da, dum.
5: Dum, da, dum.
3: Dum, da, dum.
5: Dum, da, dum. Dum, da, dum.
3: I must say, it's delightful to see you again, Leslie.
4: Delightful to be here, Alison. I was just wondering, is there any chance of a light supper tonight?
3: Oh, dear, I'm not sure. I'm afraid it's a bit tricky.
4: Oh, no, please, forget I ever mentioned it. If it's not convenient, don't worry.
3: No, it's just that we do need a few hours' notice even for light suppers, and since we have no other bookings and Maud's been out all day, well...
4: Oh, no, please, it's fine. I'm not really hungry anyway. I had an enormous lunch at Walsingham.
3: If you'd like a sandwich or something...
4: No, I wouldn't dream of putting you to any trouble. I never travel without a packet of cream crackers and a small pack of cheese. Cathedral City, of course. I'll just lurk in my room and have a little nibble.
3: Like a mouse?
4: Yes, a house-trained one, obviously. I promise I won't leave any droppings in the sugar bowl. I think I'll just have a little ziz first. I'm absolutely shattered.
3: Sweet dreams! You're shattered.
6: Oh. Harrison! We had a fabulous day.
3: Oh, so Bernard's a good teacher, is he, when it comes to golf?
7: No, not at all.
6: Yes, you are, Bernard. You could teach an elephant to water ski.
7: No. The truth is, Maud has a wonderful natural swing.
6: I suppose it's all those years in Africa, attacking the razor grass with my cutlass.
3: Maud was always the star of the hockey team, I remember.
6: Yes.
3: I could never cope with hockey myself. Such a rough game, all that swearing. I preferred netball. Although I could occasionally be coerced into ping-pong. Were you sporty as a boy, Bernard?
7: No, I confess. The nearest I got to vigorous exercise was to play chess by post with my cousin Edwin in Lowestoft.
6: Anyway, what's for supper? Have you got anything planned?
3: No, as we've got nobody staying apart from Leslie, I thought we could just unwind over a boiled egg or something.
6: Or, there's a new Thai restaurant opened. It's just the other side of the bypass. And I called in and got their takeaway menu. Here we are.
3: I'm not sure I've ever sampled Thai food. I've heard it's awfully hot.
6: Do you fancy a Thai meal, Bernard?
7: Well, perhaps the time has come for me to throw my cap over the windmill vis-à-vis the Orient.
3: As long as you've got your milk of magnesia in your glove compartment.
7: Oh, yes. I'm afraid heartburn remedies are a way of life with me these days. Although I have progressed to Gaviscon. It has more of a kick than milk of magnesia.
3: And will your mother be all right on her own, or is Tracy sitting with her this evening?
7: Oh, no. Mother's gone to spend a few days with an old crony in Wiesenham All Saints.
3: Wiesenham rings a bell. Where is it exactly?
7: Well, you go out of Norwich on the A47 and turn right in East Dereham, and then I usually cut across in Honningtoft. The Wiesenhams are just the other side of the A1065, the Swaffham-Fakenham road, you know.
3: How odd. I must be thinking of some different Wiesenhams. Or am I thinking of a golfer?
7: No, that would be Wiesenham.
6: Well, I bet Daddy would like a Thai meal, too. I'll nip down and take his order.
3: Oh, and Leslie could join us. I've just had to disappoint him over a light supper, and I felt an absolute heel.
6: Oh, I'll take his order, too, then. You'll just sit here and chill out with Bernard.
3: Would you like a glass of wine, Bernard?
7: Oh, no, thank you, Alison. I'll be driving.
3: Perhaps some jasmine tea, then? That might be appropriate as we have an oriental meal looming.
7: Not just at the moment, thank you, Alison.
3: Jasmine tea used to be all the rage when I was a girl. I expect now it's terribly passé. Would you like to hear my new CD, Bernard?
7: What is it?
3: Monteverdi Madrigals.
7: Ah, I may have mentioned that I sometimes come over queer in choral works. Although I do love Monteverdi, will it be all right if I sit near the door?
3: Of course. You can even stand out in the hall if you like.
7: Thank you. If it gets a bit overpowering, I might just rush outdoors and walk up and down on the pavement, if I may.
3: Of course.
7: Oh, there's absolutely no need to panic. It's just a panic attack.
3: Of course. I do understand. I had a terrible panic attack once in the Wigmore Hall. It was Brahms' Wind Quintet, you know, and it sort of swooped up and down and up and down. And, you know, after a few minutes, I started to feel sort of seasick.
6: So, Daddy, what do you fancy? Meat or fish?
8: Meat.
6: What about pad prick, then? Look.
8: What?
6: Pad prick. Curiously.
8: I don't like the sound of that. What the devil is it?
6: Stir-fried meat with vegetables and chili.
8: Trouble with these Eastern chaps, they tend to overdo the chili.
6: What about stir-fried meat with garlic and pepper?
8: They often overdo the garlic, too.
6: Well, what about fried rice with beef, then? That sounds simple enough.
8: Beef with rice, perfect.
6: Okay. One cow pad.
8: Cow pad?
6: That's what it's called in Thai.
8: Mr. Reddy didn't mention that first. Funny things, names. They can easily put you off.
6: Oh, yes. I'm eternally grateful to you for calling me Maud. It's put loads of people off, I'm glad to say.
8: Oh, Thailand. Didn't they change the name of the actual country? Weren't they called something else?
6: Siam.
8: Siam, yes. Anna and the King of Siam. Your brother was in the film, wasn't he?
6: Oh, yes. One of my childhood
8: sweethearts. Siamese cats. So, are they still called Siamese?
6: Oh, I believe so.
8: Not Thai cats?
6: No.
8: Well, what about Siamese twins?
6: Ah, I think they're called conjoined twins these days.
8: Why?
6: I think it's more, well, you know, politically correct for some reason.
8: I think of Constantinople.
6: Constantinople? What about it?
8: First it was Byzantium, then it was Constantinople, now it's... What do you call it? It starts with an I.
6: Ipswich?
8: Yeah, you're pulling my leg now, damn it. It's Istanbul. Why can't they leave the blasted names alone? They better not meddle with Norwich. They'll be hell to pay.
6: Don't worry, Daddy. I think Norwich is safe for the time being. Although I couldn't be quite so confident about Blair Athol.

0: Monteverdi certainly knows how to bring things to a climax, doesn't he?
1: I beg your pardon?
0: Not like Beethoven. I don't suppose Beethoven was very good in bed.
1: Good heavens, that's something I've never really thought about. I don't think I'd fancy going to bed with Beethoven in any case. He always looks a little bit unkempt in his lithographs.
0: Yes, as if he hasn't had a bath for about a decade. Still, nobody did in those days, I suppose.
1: And what with the poor chap being a bit deaf?
0: No, no, hard of hearing, Bernard. You mustn't say deaf these days.
1: Well, he might be a bit noisy, mightn't he? I hate people who are noisy in bed.
0: Mm.
1: I stayed in a B&B once. Mother and I were touring Northamptonshire. We found this charming little B&B near Woolsthorpe by Colsterworth. And blow me if there wasn't a rather rough-looking young couple booked into the attic, obviously for a dirty weekend.
0: Oh, dear.
1: Yes. Mother's bedroom was directly beneath them, but even in my bedroom next door, it was deafening. I think the thumping sort of travelled along the beams, you know, and it went on and on and on all night.
0: Oh, dear. Rather like Beethoven.
1: Not like any Beethoven I've ever heard. More like Hippy Tombi.
0: They said there was a chance of showers this afternoon, but we didn't get any, did we?
1: No. Mind you, it would have put a bit of a dampener on Maud's golf lesson.
0: Ah, yes, your frolics on the links. Some of us are praying for rain, though, Bernard.
1: Not me. The arthritis in my big toe always flares up when there's rain about.
0: Oh, Daddy! Have you ordered your takeaway?
2: Yes, I've ordered a cow pass.
0: Oh.
2: Have you ever had Thai food, Bernard?
1: No, Mr. Butler, but Maud persuaded me to try it.
0: I hope you won't regret yielding to her importunities.
2: Yeah, what do you think about the salaries these football players are getting nowadays?
1: As a football supporter or as an accountant?
2: Oh, as a football supporter, of course. I don't want another bloody bill as long as your arm.
1: Well, speaking as a football supporter, it would depend on their performance, but speaking as an accountant, I just wish I had more footballers on my books.
2: What team do you support?
1: Well, of course, I grew up in Sheffield with my Owls. But I have acquired a soft spot for the Canaries.
0: Right, that's enough about football. So, Bernard, how's your mother's anal fissure?
3: Have you had a chance to look at the menu, Leslie? What are you going to plump for?
4: Oh, dear. I'm torn between Pad Po Tak and Pla Muk Pad Ped.
3: Ah.
4: I think I'll go for the Pad Po Tak. Mixed seafood is probably a better bet.
3: Calamari can be quite iffy, can't it? Mm. I don't like to think of air-freighted octopus.
4: Yes, I am toying with vegetarianism, but I can't seem to give up fish.
3: Oh.
4: After all, the disciples were fishermen, weren't they? So Jesus couldn't have disapproved.
3: Disapproved? It was his favourite ingredient as a caterer.
4: Mm.
3: I mean, what about the feeding of the 5,000? What was it? 2 loaves and 3 small fishes?
4: Ah, yes. That's my favourite miracle, because it doesn't involve anyone being ill or dead, you know.
3: Nowadays, of course, he'd be doing the catering at M&M concerts. Speaking of miracles, how are your angels coming along?
4: Oh, splendidly. I'm going to one of the very best East Anglian churches tomorrow.
3: Yeah. Just as well to avoid the calamari, then.
4: Oh, yes, indeed.
3: You'd probably be safer with deviled kidneys, or angel cake.
4: Yes, or angels on horseback.
3: Or angel delight.
4: Oh, I used to love that as a child. Do they still make it?
3: I don't know. I'll have a look for you when I go shopping tomorrow.
4: Oh, thank you, Maud. I sometimes think you're my guardian angel.
3: Well, if you do have a guardian angel, Leslie, I hope he or she is a lot more competent than I am.
4: Oh, no, Maud. You could hardly be more competent in my eyes.
3: Leslie, tell me something. I've always wondered, do angels have a sex?
4: I beg your pardon?
3: Not have sex, obviously, but are they sexed, as in male and female?
4: Oh, no. They are simply beings. Seraphim, cherubim, thrones, dominions, virtues, powers, principalities, and, of course, angels and archangels. Sex just doesn't come into it.
3: Ah, good.
4: Yes, it's such a relief, isn't it?
3: Well, I must nip off and get the grub.
4: I think that's why I'm so drawn to them.
0: What did you order, Maud?
3: I went for the calamari, after all. Pla Muk Pad Ped. I'm delighted to say my muck is mouth-watering. How's your pleurad prick, Bernard?
1: It's a bit hot, but not quite as bizarre as I had feared. You know where you are with the whole fish.
3: What about your cow pad, Daddy?
2: Oh, good, good. beef, you know. Can't go wrong with it. Be better with roast potatoes, eh? This damned rice keeps falling off my fork.
3: Mm. What's that you've got, Alison? Prawns?
0: Yeah. Oh, yeah. Oh, it's terribly hot. Oh, goompad by crapo.
3: Oh. Mm-hmm. I wonder if your crapo is hotter than my muck.
0: Mr. Charles, pass the water, please, Leslie.
4: Here you are. Thank you. Yes, it is awfully hot, isn't it? Although my padpo tack is delicious.
3: My muck and Alison's crapo should get together with your poo.
0: For the sake of God, don't be so infantile. I wonder if these prawns are farmed or wild.
1: I'm always very cautious when it comes to crustacea. Mm. Frankly, Alison, I was surprised to see you'd ordered them. They tend to congregate around sewage outlets, or so I've heard.
0: Oh, my God, how frightful. Mm.
4: On the other hand, if they're farmed, of course, they'd be perfectly safe.
0: Food is such a minefield these days, isn't it? I so long for all God's creatures to roam free.

0: farmed, of course, they'd be perfectly safe.
1: Food is such a minefield these days, isn't it? I so long for all God's creatures to roam free over all the earth, and in the sea too, obviously, and yet the seas are so polluted.
2: I don't think fish farms have a very good reputation either. Routine antibiotics and so on. Mm-hmm.
0: The rivers are awash with female hormones too, apparently.
1: Mm-hmm. Oh, really? How come?
0: It's something to do with so many women being on the pill.
3: Game. That's the answer. You can't go wrong with game in season. Duck.
2: Oh, dear. The very thought of duck unsettles me.
3: Ah, pheasant, then. Partridge, woodcock, venison. I couldn't eat a hare, though. Marvellous creatures. Mysterious. Mad.
1: But what was that about female hormones in the river, Leslie?
0: Yes. Because so many women are on the pill, apparently the water table has become contaminated with estrogen.
1: Oh.
0: All the fish are changing sex.
1: What?
0: Mm. Yes, the males are developing female characteristics. It's affecting men, too.
1: You mean men are turning into women?
0: Well, not the whole hog, obviously.
1: It's all coming back to me now. Yeah. Well, there was a piece about it in the Telegraph a few months ago. The nation's sperm count is plummeting.
4: Oh, Lord, don't mention sperm. Not at the dinner table.
1: What a disaster, though, eh, Bernard? How you feeling, old boy? You haven't started shaving your legs or plucking your eyebrows or anything, have you? How's your sperm count?
2: I haven't looked recently, to be honest, Mort. Anyway, it's all rather academic in my case.
3: Young men nowadays are all pansies anyway.
1: Oh.
3: Can't tell whether they're girls half the time, especially the footballers.
1: Oh.
3: Damned earrings and ponytails dangling about all over the place. I'd court-martial a whole lot of them.
0: Oh, you shouldn't be too harsh, Mr. Butler. A lot of men are desperate to get in touch with their feminine side. And quite frankly, if you can get a bit of HRT in the water supply, so much the better.
3: I've never heard so much cock and bull in my life.
4: If only it had rained this afternoon. My sweet peas are absolutely gasping.
1: Mm. How was your trip to Walsingham, Leslie?
0: Oh, it was wonderful.
4: Did you find it inspiring, spiritually uplifting?
0: Oh, yes. And the shrine shop was just fabulous.
4: The shrine shop?
0: Yes. I'm afraid I got completely carried away. I bought a set of Our Lady of Walsingham placemats, a polo shirt with the shrine's logo on it,
4: oh,
0: and an Our Lady of Walsingham golf umbrella.
4: Good. Heavens.
2: A golf umbrella, did you say?
0: Yes. I don't play golf, of course, but I can still use it. We do get a lot of showers in the West Country. I'm afraid I just let rip, and the reproduction shrines were marvellous.
4: Reproduction shrines?
0: Oh, yes. I was horribly tempted by the painted fiberglass shrine of Our Lady and the Infant Jesus. But I'm afraid it was £495.
4: Oh, heavens, what's the world coming to?
1: Harrison can't stand synthetic materials.
0: Well, there were some wooden hand-carved ones from Russia, but they were even more expensive. Over £800.
3: Oh. Daylight robbery.
2: I wonder if they're registered for VAT.
4: I'm afraid I find the whole idea of a shrine shop rather repellent. Don't you feel that it brings an unwelcome whiff of commerce to what ought to be a purely sacred pilgrimage, Leslie?
0: Oh, dear, I hope not. I don't think there's a great deal of harm in it. After all, it's all in a good cause.
2: Every establishment needs to take account of its financial responsibilities and obligations, Alison. I'm afraid your attitude is a little bit airy-fairy.
0: But I had intended just to confine myself to an Our Lady of Walsingham fridge magnet, but I got carried away.
1: Did they sell any grub?
0: Oh, yes. They had some lovely chocolate.
4: Well, I'm sorry, but I find the idea quite distasteful.
3: What's for pudding?
4: Just a minute, Daddy, and I shall take it upon myself to write to the powers that be and tell them so.
1: What? You're going to write to God? I've heard he prefers email.
4: Don't be so blasphemous.
2: Oh, dear. Power cut.
3: Have I died?
1: No, Daddy, it's a power cut.
4: It's a sign, it's a sign. The spirit world does communicate through electricity.
1: Oh, for goodness sake, Mr. Daft. God's got better things to do than punish us with power cuts. I'll go and have a look at the junction box. Oh, where's the torch?
4: There was a torch in the kitchen drawer, but I'm afraid the battery's flat. I wonder if it's just us or the whole street. Oh, careful.
3: Sit still until your eyes have got used to the dark.
4: Oh, dear, my night vision is very poor, despite all that carrot juice.
0: I can see the neighbouring house from here. Their lights are still on.
1: Oh. Well, I'll go and see if it's the trip switch or something. Oh, damn it. Wish we had a torch.
2: I did have rather an ingenious little torch once, which doubled as a ballpoint pen. It came free with an insurance policy.
1: But you haven't got one now, have you?
2: Oh, no, no. I haven't even seen it for several years.

0: Are you all right, Daddy?
1: Of course I'm blinking well all right.
0: Only you hadn't said anything for a while.
1: I was dealing with darkness years before you were even born.
2: Have you got a torch down in your flat, Daddy?
1: No, mine's bust. Mullet's got a cracking good torch, though. He showed it to me today.
0: Mullet? He must have caused this.
2: Ring the bastard.
0: I certainly will. Where's the phone?
3: Would you like to use my mobile, Alison?
0: No, thank you, Bernard. Not if a landline's available. Brain damage, you know. Oh, no.
4: Oh, wait. I've just realised. I bought a wonderful box of candles today in Walsingham. Oh,
0: thank you so much, Leslie.
1: Oh, and I've got a box of matches in my pocket.
0: Daddy, what do you need matches for?
1: Oh, in case I feel like setting fire to my hair, you know. Just to annoy you.
4: Well, I'll grope my way upstairs and get the candles then. I got quite good night vision. I discovered it on a camping trip to Dartmoor with the church choir. You all just stay put and I'll be back in a trice.
0: Oh, Leslie, how marvellous. You're our guardian angel.
4: Excuse me.
3: So, perhaps there's something to be said for religious merchandise after all.
0: Candles? Yes, Bernard. But I'm not quite sure what the Virgin Mary would have made of her own commemorative golf umbrella.
5: Right, that's all sorted then, ladies. I've done a temporary repair, like, but you'll have to get them rodents sorted first thing Monday morning or they'll just chew through that cable again, look.
0: Oh, how dreadful. Do you think they're mice or something worse?
5: Rats, squirrels, you could have the lot up there rampaging about.
0: Oh, how disgusting.
2: Terribly free range, though, eh, Alison?
5: Now, you get our Darren in on the job. Give him a bucket of poison, he's happy as a sandboy. That's his card.
2: Oh, thanks. Darren Horning, maintenance. So pest control comes under maintenance, does it?
5: Don't you fret, miss. Our Darren's got vermin all sewn up. Oh. Added to which, he's got a nice plane van. Know what I mean? Mm-hmm. These big companies, not only will they charge you an arm and a leg, but they'll have a great big vehicle parked outside with pest control on the side of it, so all the world can see your business, look.
0: Oh, dear, how dreadful. And if you poison mice, they always die behind the floorboards and then they start to smell. We're fully booked for the next fortnight. What on earth should we do?
2: Now, don't worry. I'm more than equal to obliterating a slight whiff of decay.
5: Of course, if you prefer, we could bring the terriers over. Look, you flush them out and then let the dogs break their necks.
0: Oh,
5: it's wonderful seeing the little devils work.
0: Well, I think we'd better talk it over in the morning with Darren.
5: Yes.
0: The thought of all this has made me feel quite faint. Thank you so much for coming out at this time of night, Mr. Mullet.
5: Ah, right. We was in the middle of our Dave's holiday video at Lanzarote.
2: Lanzarote? Super.
5: Yes, I'll bid you good night then, ladies. I let myself out.
0: Lord, do you think it really is rodent damage?
2: What, you mean Mullet's covering up his own mistakes?
0: Mm-hmm.
2: Maybe he is a con man as well as a cowboy. Oh, what the hell.
0: What on earth are we going to do, Maud? A guest house with an infestation.
2: Change the name? Abbeyfield Pest House?
0: Maud! Whoever's that?
2: My money's on Mullet.
5: Sorry, ladies, I just left my torch on your hall table.
2: Oh, yes, here it is. Wow, now that's what I call a torch.
5: Oh, yes, miss, it's got a lovely rubber shaft, look, as used by the New York Police Department.
2: Really? That is state-of-the-art.
0: Thank you again for turning out for us in the middle of the night, Mr. Mullet.
5: Not at all, miss. Two ladies on your own like you, you need somebody keeping an eye on you. Tell you the truth, I sometimes think of myself as your, like, guardian angel.
0: Heaven forbid.
2: Good night.
5: Cheerio.
0: I sometimes think there's something a bit unsavoury about Mullet.
2: Well, he's a man, isn't he? He'll be phased out in 50 years. It'll be all female households and we'll just have a little jar of sperm in the fridge.
0: Oh, don't like the sound of that.
2: Oh, maybe we'll all become extinct. Must look on the bright side.
0: Oh, why is it one never meets someone like Bert Lancaster or Errol Flynn in present-day East Anglia?
2: Yes, Bernard and Leslie are hardly red-blooded alpha males.
0: No, I think Bernard's Danes are full of milk of magnesia.
2: Daddy's all right, though.
0: Ah, yes, bless him.
2: We must make sure we give him a smashing birthday next week. Could be his last, I suppose.
0: Oh, it's not Daddy you should be worried about. He's going to outlive me the way things are going.

0: Alison and Maud was written by Sue Lynn. The cast was Denise Coffey as Alison, Miriam Margolyes as Maud, Josh Ackland as Father, Chris Emmett as Mullet, Nicholas Grace as Leslie, and Jeffrey Whitehead as Bernard. The producer was Jonathan James Moore.
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5: I hope you're not hungry, dear Henry, I've just burnt the roast and I've ruined the spuds.
6: Well, that's a nice thing, isn't it? After I've been working...
5: Henry, I've got me secret supply.
6: You don't mean...
5: Polo mints.
6: Yum, yum.
7: Well, come in, Smithers. What is it? Speak up, boy. Orange juice.
8: No, sir. New Kellogg's Rise and Shine.
7: Hey, finish.
8: And look at this, sir.
7: No peel, no pips, and it's got vitamin C. Well, Smithers, I suppose this is it.
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7: 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Thank you.
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1: Wednesday morning, number 29, Miss Edith Black's. This is the quietest of the houses to do. No pets for a start. And she's usually out at one of her charity shops or opera meetings. She phoned me last night to tell me the news. Victor is back. Sure, I already knew he was back. I got a queer shock yesterday when I walked in and there was our gingerbap sitting at the table as if he owned the place. And there was me, all dolled up to the nines, looking forward to seeing Thinton. Never mind, he'll be back any day now. He's a real gentleman. He's kept in touch with me since his last visit. 6 postcards. He travels everywhere to sing. Miss Black was ranting on about how Victor had met a woman druid on the boat and had a mystical experience. Mystical my arse. There was no mystery about what he's looking for. Oh, I better get in. I told her I'd come today, as long as him and his druid stay well out of my way.
2: Hello?
3: Oh, good. Nobody here.
2: Sally?
3: Oh, I spoke too soon.
2: Oh, Sally, I'm just off the phone to Fintan. He sends his regard. You'll not believe this, but Radio 3's In Tune is going to do a feature on him when he's over. Fintan Fanning, a tenor for our time.
3: Oh, that's great. When's he coming back?
2: Possibly today. Now, I was going to ask you if you could give me an extra hour or two this week. Victor has brought a friend.
4: You said last night the druid from Derry with a funny name.
2: Terribly gifted, apparently. Both a druid and a poetess. Anna Shuya. The name is from Yeats's wonderful early work. Claire will be impressed. Dear Victor seems besotted.
4: Besozzled, it'll be more like it.
2: Oh, Sally, you're a scream. Oh, imagine In Tune coming here for the opera season. You know, I'm acquainted with the presenter, Sean Rafferty. Very erudite man. From here originally. You must remember him.
4: Oh, I can't say I do.
2: Sally, he was beamed into our living rooms day and daily for years.
4: Oh, what? Was he on Star Trek?
2: No, he read the evening news. Handsome. White hair. Oh, but premature, of course. Lovely blue eyes.
4: Oh, I am.
2: Oh, such a charming man. Well, I'm off to the shops. I won't be long.
4: Right, you be.

0: Anastasia, light of my life, are you awakened frae your drowsy bed?
1: Victor, my darling clever poet, I'm coming now. Let me don my garments.
0: Oh, you are beautiful as you are.
2: Did she stay in Fintan's room? I thought she was in with you.
0: What's it to you where she stayed?
2: It's a lot to me. It means I've got to change the sheets for Fintan.
1: Victor, my sweet one, I'll be there presently. You must learn to be patient.
2: This isn't Victor.
1: Don't be calling me every 5 minutes on your mobile. I just need a bit more time.
2: Okay. Yes. No, not now. Give them a love. Oh. I didn't realise that you were in this room. I thought you were in with Victor.
3: No. I slept here last night. Don't worry, the bed was made up. It's very comfortable.
2: I know. Fintan, Mr. Fanning usually sleeps here. He'll be here any day now.
0: Anastasia, my pet lamb, come down to the kitchen now. I have prepared a repast for you.
2: Don't be wrecking that kitchen. I have it all clean but the floor.
0: Mind you your own business. We have to eat.

0: Oh, hi, Evie. Are you home for lunch again? How did you angle it this time?
1: Well, that all I forgot about.
0: Oh,
1: so Sally? Came down to see how you got on yesterday.
2: Hello, Evie.
0: Oh, hi.
2: Sally, I got these flowers for Fintan's room.
0: Oh,
3: were you looking for me, Evie?
1: No, Miss Brown. Oh, I mean, yeah, I was selling raffle tickets for the school building fund, and they're only £1 each. Actually, they're in my bag somewhere, so I just get them now. You can win a holiday for two to the Greek Islands.
0: Oh, some chance. I couldn't win an argument.
2: Which Greek island, Evie? That matters, you know.
1: Don't like to say.
2: Some of them have been terribly destroyed by tourism. Oh, the horror, the horror. When I was young, we went to Greece to gaze in awe at the ruins of greatness.
0: And now you can do that at home.
2: I beg your pardon?
0: Oh, now it seems that anyone can go.
2: Oh, you're so right, Sally. Anyone can go. The Great on waft fly out in their thousands.
1: Oh, well, Victor should buy a ticket then.
2: Oh, Victor? Well, you could ask him.
1: There's a great rave scene, you know.
2: Rave, Evie?
0: Just what I need, Evie, after working in this lane 2 weeks raving. Here, wait, I'll get my bag. Here's £3. Give me three.
2: Three? That's very generous of you, Sally.
1: Right. Would you like some, Miss Black?
2: Well, I suppose it's a good cause. I'll have one. Here, Sally, take these flowers. I'll just go and get my purse.
1: Cheers.
4: Well, Sally, does Fintan like your makeup?
0: Not now, Evie. I'll send you a wee text, okay?
2: Here you are, Evie. £1.
1: Oh, thanks very much.
0: Tell your mummy I'll see her tomorrow, Evie.
1: Okay, no worries.
2: Did, who like your makeup?
0: The dentist. Evie made me up yesterday. She's very good at it.
2: For the dentist? A very peculiar. Well, Sally, I have to dash out again. I want to catch the bank. Now, I wonder, would you put those flowers in Fintan's room and give it a little last-minute check? I'll be back later.
1: Right-o.

0: Hello?
1: Hi, Mom. Is Evie there? I can't find my CD.
0: Rory, my God, where are you? Did you not come home last night?
1: Yes, Mother. I'm still in bed. I'm calling you on my mobile. I've just texted Evie and she's not answering me.
0: This is preposterous. You're phoning me from upstairs. If you want Evie, come down here this minute. Her phone's sitting on the table and she hasn't finished her lunch, so she can't be far. Honestly, I give up with those kids. No wonder we can't afford to live.
2: Oh, there's my phone.
0: Evie, finish that lunch.
2: Oh, no. Oh, Mom, poor Sally.
0: What, poor Sally, what? Has something happened?
2: No, she just texted me. You know the way I did her makeup yesterday? She got to Miss Black's and guess who was there?
0: Who?
2: Ming and Victor, not Fenton.
0: Oh, no. She looked so good. Oh, that's dreadful.
3: Evie, did you take my M&M CD?
2: No, I did not. What would I want with your stupid M&M CD? Don't even like M&M.
3: Yes, you do. You're just too mean to buy your own copy.
2: Talk to the hand, because the face ain't listening. Anyway, Anna probably has that CD in her room.
3: Anna, I swear I'd kill that wee pest. You're so spoiled.
0: Will you both clear out of the kitchen, please? Look at it. It's trashed. I'll have to tidy it up before Sally comes. And there's a case of wine blocking the hall. It's not ours. They were out when the delivery came. Could you take it two doors down, please, Rory?
3: I'll do it later.
0: Do it now. Right this minute. Now.
3: I don't need to throw a psych. I don't care. Okay, I'll take it now. She'll pull, Mom.

0: Well, my little druidess, did you like that?
1: A kiss for you because you saved my rice.
0: Rice? But we didn't have rice.
2: That's a line from the poem. Anishuya and Vijaya.
0: Of course it is. I'm just not as intimately acquainted with it as you, pet lamb.
2: I think I'd call you Vijaya.
0: Oh.
2: After all, it's not that far from Victor. You make cooking seem so poetic.
0: Ah, that can't help it. Anything creative, you see. If I hadn't a burning need to express myself in words, I would have been a top chef. Oh, aye. Maybe got a star or twa frae Michelin.
2: Why don't I read to you while you clean up the mess?
0: Yon one upstairs is paid to clean this place. We're guests, so Miss Black.
2: It is okay for me to be here. The cleaner told me Miss Black was expecting another guest.
0: And I sure my ain one. Dinna bother your wee heed about that. Don Sally one is a poisonous wee woman. She's most likely jealous of you. She wouldn't know a poem if it was to hit her in the back.
2: Right. Now, why don't you get your copy of Yeats and we'll read the poem? You read Vijaya.
0: Do you know, I couldn't put my hand to the book. I have an idea. Why don't I read you one of my own poems and we'll save the epic for the night. I'll cook you a special meal.
2: Right. We'll act it all out then. It is more of a drama. Maybe we could get some Ravi Shankar.
0: Aye, we could. There's a Chinese supermarket near home.
2: But Yeats was influenced by Indian mythology in his early work.
0: Oh, I know that, wee pet. But the supermarket sells Indian food too. Look, you leave the nicht to me. I'll look out my copy of Yeats. Now, come here. Lay your head upon my knee and listen to this.
2: I'm a bit full to lie down, Victor.
0: Sure, you hardly touched your food. You ate like a wee bird. Did you like it?
2: Oh, yes. It was great. Read to me, Victor.
0: I wrote it especially for you.
2: Oh.
0: O ye wa ar sae good. When first my eyes clocked your bonny face.
3: When you be long in the kitchen.
0: But you be wanting for pity's sake. This place will do your head in.
3: Aye, to wash the floor. I take it that you should be clearing all those pots and pans away yourselves.
0: Is it not your job to clean up the mess?
3: Talk to the hand, because the face ain't listening.
0: What are you on about?
3: When you start paying my wages, you start giving me orders. Now you have 10 minutes to get out.
0: Paramilitary's missed a chance for her. Come on, we'll go up to the front room. You're done.
3: Aye, I'm done after this. But Miss Black will be home any minute now. So if I was you, I'd get this cleared up before she gets in.
0: Now, here we are, my mystic goddess.
1: Oh, Vijaya.
0: Oh, Vijaya. Is your wand not answering the door?
2: Maybe she's out the back.
0: Oh, my lover, they could have me peace.
4: I think this wine's for you. It came to our house by mistake.
0: Oh, for me? Oh, must be for a grateful reader. Just put it there, would you?
4: Don't mention it.
0: Well, now, I'm such a wee surprise. Anishuya, where are you?
1: I'm clearing this up. What know the pilots of the Stairs of Tears?
0: Did that baggage not clear up?
1: Well, she had cleared it up earlier, apart from the floor.
0: And how are you supposed to eat without dirtying the place, eh? Yeah, I thought you were going to listen to my poem.
1: I think I'd better be clearing up first.
0: Suit yourself. I'll be in the drawing room when you finish.
1: You'd better get that.
0: Oh, am I put on this earth to be tormented? Oh, it's you, Victor.
5: Delightful to see you.
0: Miss Black here. Oh, she's out. She wasn't expecting you today.
5: She was, actually, but I'm just a few hours early. I got away from the studio sooner than I expected.
0: Hello. How do you do?
5: I'm Fintan Fanning.
2: Hello. It's a real pleasure to meet you.
0: See you later, Fintan.
5: Yes. And you are?
0: Anna Shue is her name. She's staying with me.
5: Oh, what an unusual name.
2: Yes. It's from Yeats' poem.
5: Oh, that's nice. Have you met Claire yet?
2: Claire?
0: She's one of the busybodies that loves Miss Lane.
2: Oh, no. I haven't met anyone but Miss Black.
6: I've just been here a couple of days.
5: I must introduce you. She lives two doors down. She's an expert on Yeats.
6: Oh, that would be nice. I'd like that. I love Yeats.
0: Everybody around here is an expert in something.
5: Yes, that's why it's so interesting to stay here. Now, I'll just take my things upstairs. I presume I'm in the same room.
6: Can I give you a hand?
5: Now, that's very kind of you, but I travel light. I can manage. See you later.
0: Why would you be offering Alexa him a hand?
6: You didn't tell me the other guest was Fintan Fanning. He's gorgeous, isn't he? Much better looking than his photo. Let's go and see him in Tosca.
0: Tosca who?
6: One of the operas. You know, Big Puccini. Sure, there was a big article about him in last night's paper.
0: Why, that Tosca. Oh, of course I know. I just didn't catch what you said.
7: Do you want to finish reading your poem?
0: All right, yes.
6: Hang on. I turn this off.
0: Oh.
6: Go on. I'm listening.
0: Too many interruptions. I think I'll have a wee glass of the unwind. Where is that kid?

0: Oh, Victor. You looking for someone?
1: Hey, I wanted a word with your mother.
0: Mom! Victor wants to talk to you.
2: To me? What on earth about?
1: You're in the William Butler Yeats, the poet and that, aren't you?
2: Yeah, amongst other things.
1: Well, I was wondering if you'd heard of a poem about someone called Anasuya.
2: Yeah, Anasuya and Vijaya.
1: I'd like to read it.
2: From Crossways. Hang on, I'll get it. Yeats didn't think much of his own early work, you know. He considered leaving it out of future anthologies.
1: Oh, is that right?
2: Right, you may borrow it. I'd like it back, though.
1: Thanks very much. I'll copy it out and I'll give the book back to the cleaner.
2: The cleaner has a name. It's Sally.
1: I'll give it to Sally, then. Thanks. Oh, there's Evie back for school. I'll just say hello to her, right?
3: How was school, Evie?
4: Crap. What do you want?
3: I wonder, could you do me a wee favour?
4: What kind of favour?
3: Well, I've met someone.
4: Yeah, I heard some weirdo witch.
3: But she's a very beautiful woman with a poetic soul.
4: Poetic soul? Why are you telling me this?
3: I wondered if you could tell me where I'd get the hound of incense. Near here, like.
4: Actually, I have some incense that Saffron gave me for Christmas. You can have it if you want. It makes me sneeze.
3: I'll make it up to you.
4: Oh, yeah? Okay, hang on, I'll bring it out for you.
3: Hey, wee girl.
5: What do you want, dinger?
3: Whose garden is it on?
5: Ours.
3: You wouldn't give us one of them lilies.
5: How much?
3: 50 pence.
5: A pound.
3: A pound?
5: Take it or leave it.
3: Okay, here.
5: Here it is.
3: That one's half dead.
5: The rest are 2 pounds.
3: Grasping wee peasant.
6: Oh, it was very good of you to order the wine and get the lilies. Huh? I'm glad we're friends.
3: Come closer to me and talk to me of your soul. The hour when Kama, full of sleepy laughter, rises and abroad his fragrant arras, piercing the twilight with their murmuring barbs. Mere wine, my wee kitten.
6: Why not? It's lovely.
3: The look of ye in the candlelight, with beaded bubbles winking at the brim, and purple stained mouth. That's Keats, by the way.
6: Your head is full of poetry, Victor.
3: And my heart is full of you and Yeshua.
6: Oh, Victor, now mind you don't fall.
3: Come and sit beside me here on the chair, pet.
6: Hang on, let me check that.
3: Nothing but beeps, beeps all night long.
6: I'm really tired, Victor. I might go on up to bed.
3: You're a shy wee thing. Come on and let me cuddle you.
6: Don't, Victor. I told you I was tired.
3: You know, Yeats thought that all that early stuff was a load of manure.
6: Yeats did?
3: Oh, I read that.
6: Where did you read it?
3: I assure you, dear, I couldn't exactly call it to mind, but it is a fact. Ask Claire MacDonald up the lane.
6: But you didn't think much of her. Claire?
3: I don't, but she lectures on Yeats. But let's leave talk of poetry aside. Forget the intellect, new pet lamb. Let's think, oh, the heart.
6: Don't, Victor, oh, please. Let me alone.
7: Hello. Miss Black gone to bed. Gosh, what's that smell? This place looks a bit like the Casbah. What's that draped over the lamp?
3: A silk scarf. Look, can you not see? We're busy.
7: Sorry, I was just going to make some hot milk.
6: Here, I'll do it for you. You look tired.
7: Yes, I'm exhausted. We had a very long rehearsal.
6: Did you get something to eat?
7: Yes, thanks. I'll just take some milk up with me.
6: I could make you a sandwich.
8: Were you not on your way to bed?

0: Hi.
1: Hello. Could I by any chance have a word with the lovely Sally O'Neill?
0: Fenton, when did you get back?
1: Yesterday. You'd already gone. You've had a haircut. It suits you.
0: Oh, it was too scraggly. Would you like a cup of tea?
1: That's just what I'm here for. Is Clara in?
0: She's upstairs. Will I call her?
1: No, let's have our tea first.
2: Now,
1: did you get my postcard?
0: Oh, I did indeed. Oh, you have the life, O'Reilly.
3: Sally, tell Mum which house is 2 doors down.
4: What? Excuse my son, Fenton. Rory, don't be so rude.
3: Mum told me to take a case of wine 2 doors down, so I took it to Miss Black's. Now she said it was Trevor's wine, I should have taken it next door.
1: The wine was Trevor's.
4: Yes, and Rory needs to go and pick it up.
3: Oh,
4: Trevor doesn't want Saffron to know it's arrived. She thinks he's cancelled his subscription to the wine club. She thought he was drinking too much.
5: Is Victor here? He's got a case of Trevor's wine by accident. My mum sent me down for it. Sorry, I'm Evie, by the way.
6: I want to see you. I'm a friend of Victor's.
5: All right, pleased to meet you. Oh, are you the druid? Like one of those ones that put spells on people?
6: No, I'm not a druid. Victor told people that. I was reading a book about mysticism when I met him.
5: All right.
7: Evie, how are you? Are you wanting Miss Black?
5: No, I'm not looking for Miss Black, actually. I'm looking for a missing case of wine.
7: What?
5: Ooh, that wouldn't be one of the bottles in your hands, by any chance, would it?
7: No, it would not. This was a bottle from a case was delivered to me, sent by a grateful fan.
5: Yeah, sent by a grateful fan. In your dreams, Victor.
7: If a case was delivered to me, then I have the right for to drink it.
5: Not if someone else's name is in the box, you don't.
7: Well, the box has thrown it, so no one can prove nothing.
8: Oh, Amy, what are you doing here?
5: Hiya. Rory asked me if I could get that wine back. Mum's really been on his case about it, but Victor here says it was addressed to him. Well, we could look at the box.
7: The box was through it last night for the bins this morning.
5: Oh, was it? Well, you're in luck, Victor, because the bins weren't empty this morning. I'm just off the phone to the council. A van was blocking the lane, so it'll be in the yard. Just hang on. Ha!
7: Some sort of animal rummaging in the underground.
5: Oh, shut up. I think she's found something.
7: Shut up, young lady. Right. Tell you my door.
5: Here we are. Right. Mr. Trevor McNamara, 27 Marlborough Road, 12 bottles of red wine.
0: Well, how many are left?
9: 6.
0: Well, it looks like you owe Trevor 6 bottles.
6: Victor, how could you lie to me? You said you ordered that specially for me. Even worse, I believed you.
0: That was your first mistake.
7: You are an utter feral baggage.
5: Temper, temper.
0: Oh, look, Evie, you run on, love. I'll tell Trevor to pick them up later.
5: Right.
0: Right, bye. What's up, Bea? I'm sure, love. Oh, God, I can't say your name.
6: It isn't my name, anyway. My real name's Charlene Doherty.
0: Where did you get the other name?
6: From a poem. When Victor told me he was a poet, I couldn't bring myself to tell him my name was Charlene. I was reading Anna Shea and Vijaya, a poem by W.B. Yeats, and I let on that was my name.
0: Look, love, if you don't mind me saying it, what are you doing with the likes of Victor in the first place?
6: I met him in the bar on the Troon boat.
0: And he did his famous poet routine on you?
6: Aye. Ugh, I was looking for an excuse not to go back to Derry.
0: An excuse?
6: I was doing A-level English, you know, to try and get into a degree course and studying Yeats and... I've left my husband and my 4 children.
0: Oh, God, love you, you poor thing. Oh, there, now. Oh, now, you just stop crying now, love, and tell me all about it.

0: Charlene.
1: That's the far easier name to say. Listen, I'm up in McDonald's this morning, but I was going to ask you to listen to Radio Ulster at around 11.
2: Why?
1: Now, you never mind why. Just turn it on, all right? Where's Victor?
2: Up in his room. He won't speak to me since I told him off about the wine.
1: Never you mind him. You come up to number 25 after you hear the programme, all right?
2: Okay.
3: Jerry. Hello, who's that?
4: Hi, Jerry. My name's Sally O'Neill. I have a wee favour to ask you.
3: Well, depends what it is, Sally. You know, it's a little early in the morning for this kind of thing. Where are you ringing from?
4: I'll bring you from Belfast, Jerry. I work in a place called Marlborough Road. I'm a hygiene technician.
3: What
4: I clean houses.
3: All right, okay. Well, there's nothing wrong with that. You know, somebody has to do it.
4: I know. Like, they're all lovely people. Like, I was wanting to ask you this wee favour now, Jerry.
3: Yeah.
4: Is this wee friend of mine here, and she's from Derry, and her name is Charlene. She's been having a wee bit of a rough time. So, like, to cut a long story short, she's left her husband and her four kids, and, like, between you and me, I think she's, like, made a big mistake. She's wondering if you could play a request for them.
3: There's no reason why I couldn't do that.
4: Oh, that's brilliant.
3: Do you think she might be listening?
4: Well, I'm hoping. I have her agenda up to listen to you, you know, so I'm hoping to goodness she will be. I've told her, like, to be listening in.
3: All right, so without wanting to interfere, do you think maybe perhaps you should tell her to go back?
4: Well, I am trying to do that. This is why I rung you up, and I'm trying to encourage her to go back, because, you know, like, she's 4 wee kids and everything. They live in Derry, and I know that he listens to you and Sean every day, and they love the show.
3: Okay, here, I'm just having a look. Here's something that might
4: What do you think?
3: This might work here. It's Stevie Wonder.
4: Oh, I love him.
3: We can work it out.
4: Oh, that's brilliant. Oh, thanks very much, Jerry.
3: What's your name again?
4: Her name is Charlene.
3: Okay, this is for her and all the little thingy-poos.
4: Okay, Jerry.
3: Bye.
4: Thanks very much now.
3: Okay, thank you.
4: I love
3: Bye.
4: Your programme, Jerry.
3: Well, thank you.
4: Cheerio now.
3: Bye.
1: Isn't Jerry the fella for sorting things out?
5: Sally!
2: What? It's only 11:30, Rory. Are you all right?
5: I've just got a text message from Evie.
2: Shows how much attention she pays in class.
5: Have your mobile here, Sally?
2: It's in my bag. Well,
5: Evie's messaged you. Go and check it now.
2: Me? Why?
5: Check, quickly.
2: Why? Is there something up? Rory, what's this all about?
5: Wait and see.
2: Wait. Here we are. You have won raffle. 2 tickets to Crete.
6: Me? My goodness.
5: The ballot was this morning and assembly. It's not great, Sally.
2: Well, that's the best £3 I've ever spent.
6: Oh, great, Sally. Oh, you deserve it.
2: Claire, it's a pity it can't be used sooner. I could miss Miss Black's dinner party next week.
6: Oh, 2 tickets? Who will I take?
2: I'm sure that'll be the least of your problems.
7: In episode 3 of Two Doors Down, Sally was played by Stella McCusker, Victor by Alan McKee, and Anna Shuya by Laura Hughes. Miss Black was played by Roma Tomalty, Fintan by Gerard Murphy, and Layla by Emily Walmsley. Claire was played by Marcella Reardon, Evie by Katie Gledhill, Rory by Richard Clements, and Jerry Anderson appeared as himself. Two Doors Down was written by Annie McCartney and directed in Belfast by Tanya Nash.
8: I hope you're not hungry, dear Henry, I've just burnt the roast and I've ruined the spuds.
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19: 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Episode 4, The Professionals.

0: Hey, Gary! I'm busy in here, you know.
1: Hurry up if you want a lift, or I'm going back to bed.
0: Charming.
1: Well, have you finished?
0: Aye.
1: And you can flush your stupid ideas away while you're at it. I told you no one had lend you and your cronies money for some airbrain scheme.
0: Yeah, thanks, Gary. Thanks for your support.
2: Mum, I reckon you didn't get that loan because it were two women who were asking for it. If you'd had a bloke with you, you'd have got it.
3: This ain't London, Mum. It's Oldale.
0: Listen, you two. That's right nice of you, but we were a shambles in there yesterday. If we're gonna do this, we've got to get some professionals on our side.
2: Here, how about taking me dad with you next time?
1: Hey, Kev, did you swap them cornflake cards for me? Me Alan Shearer doubles?
3: Yeah, I've got them in my bag somewhere.
1: Oh, brilliant.
0: Yeah, that's a really great idea, Shelley.
4: You're going to make me late.
2: You can make it up to me, can't you?
5: Yeah. And I'll have the ingredients for a birthday cake, got you. What do you reckon?
6: As if I've got a choice. You're wasted as a dinner.
2: Am I?
4: Yeah. You should have been a bailiff. Take anything off anyone, you would. Not that there's much left to take off you today.
2: Get out of it!
4: Seeing as you're dressed for action.
2: What do you mean? This is my birthday outfit.
4: Is it? Do you want to see my birthday suit tonight?
2: Sorry, Jim. I only go for designer labels.
0: Aren't those earrings, ever? They're like gold golf balls.
2: I like to be a bit outrageous on my birthday.
0: Well, just you keep a lid on it till we're down pub tonight. We've got to look like professionals and we won't dress like that.
2: So, this bank manager, told us to get lost then?
0: As good as. Maybe he's right.
2: Don't say that. We'll find the dosh to set ourselves up, somehow.
0: Crikey. What speed is that Sally doing?
2: Who's that on the back of the bike?
7: Quick, get in here, chuck door in, Granny. Give us a hand with a bike, will you?
2: What? Oh, my goodness.
7: Oh, come on, don't just stand there. Come on. Don't take the bat. Ah,
0: Sally? What the hell is going on? And why is that dirty bike in my kitchen?
7: Oh, I was late, so I jumped red light. Now the coppers are after me. Oh, quick, Indrani, let's hide in the locker room.
2: What?
7: And let me introduce you.
2: How does it? Oh, that's better.
7: Bev, Joe, Sophie, this is my sister-in-law, Indrani Kumar, Master of Business Administration.
0: Pleased to meet you.
2: Hiya.
8: Hello.
2: Pleased to meet you.
7: I was giving her a lift and I thought I could introduce her on the way.
2: Oh, you look like you need a strong coffee. Fancy a donut and all?
8: I'd love to, but I'm on a diet.
9: Join the club!
0: Listen, I do hope you can help us, Indrani. We're having real trouble getting people to take us seriously.
8: Don't be too worried. I've been looking through the tender document and I think, with a few extra people on the team, we can put together a very persuasive business plan.
7: Well, we couldn't do worse than that cesspit I visited yesterday. Simpkins Catering. Simpkins money-grabbing more like. What they give them all for to eat. I'd sooner be out of a job than feed our kids that slop.
2: We'll need a bloke.
0: Joe!
7: Trust her.
0: No, she's right. Round here, it'd make a big difference if we've got a bloke on the team.
8: Well, I have just the man. My cousin Deepak. I'm bringing him to our meeting this afternoon. He's a very shrewd businessman.
7: Yeah, he's great.
8: I'm on my way to see him now.
7: I'd give you that lift the rest of the way, but I can't now. I'm a wanted woman.
2: Thank heavens for that. I value my life. See you all later.
7: Bye.
2: Hey, Sal. She's got her head screwed on.
7: I told ya.
5: She's very sure of herself, isn't she? Frightens me.
0: She's just what we need, Sal. Thanks.
10: Morning, all.
11: Hello.
0: Morning, Flo.
10: I just hang me coat up and I'll be with you.
0: Okay, love.
2: What's the point, Bev? Even Sophie gets more done than her.
5: What do you mean?
2: I mean, we should get shot of old Mother Hubbard. She can't do a flipping thing.
0: I can't.
2: I asked her for a week.
5: Well, I say she goes. Sally.
11: Yeah. Sorry.
5: Soph.
11: No, I don't know. Well, yeah. Here we are, then. Brian Rumgato.
12: No, it's incredible.
7: You made that yourself?
2: I don't know what to say.
11: How about tar very much?
2: Yeah, tar ever so, Flo. You remembered?
10: I'm not senile yet, you know. Look, girls, I know I was slow yesterday, but I don't do sandwiches or tills, you see. I'm the queen of the sweets, me. I can do the lot. Cakes, buns, jam, roly-poly, you name it.
7: Hey.
10: Just let me do what I do best, then judge me.
2: I dunno.
7: Well.
11: Right, that's Flo on hot sweets, Sophie, snacks, Sally, washing up, please. I'll do sandwiches, and Joe, you can do the main courses. Meatballs today, please, oh, and a lunch for three for Mrs. O and all.
10: Thanks, girls. You won't be sorry.
13: Yes, of course, Mrs. Platt. I'll see Mrs. Oren shows up to speed.
14: Right, Maggie, you can stop, Martha. There's that shelf you keep going on about.
13: Stan, I'm on the phone. Sorry about that, Mrs. Platt.
14: Have a good mind to take it away again.
13: Yes, you can leave it with me. Stan! OK, bye then. Stanley Nelson, you're an absolute... Good morning, Oldale School.
14: Oh, she can be miserable, that Maggie. Passes the pencil, Kev.
13: Simpkins Catering, and your name? Nigel Simpkins.
14: I don't believe it.
3: Yes, Stan.
14: Shh, quiet, Kevin.
13: And I'm sure...
14: You'd want to take on another canteen. I'd never have told you to go see him. They're backstabber.
7: I don't know what you're all going on about. If we lose out to him, we don't want the flaming contract. I want us to do good food and out. Not chuffing packet mixes and instant powders.
10: She's right, you know.
14: Anyway, I just thought I'd come and tell you. Better get back. That Maggie will nag me pants off if I don't finish them shelves.
11: Okay, and thanks, Stan.
7: Here, Bev, where's Joe?
11: Gone out back for a fag.
7: So, I suppose you've managed to get one for tonight, then?
11: Yeah. He calls himself Flash Harry. He's getting to the pub at 9 o'clock.
2: Oh, he's never going to take all his clothes off in pub, surely?
7: Flo, are you sure you can handle this?
10: No, I can't handle it. I'll just look.
2: I feel sorry for him. When Joel gets older, and she'll make mincemeat of him.
11: Oh, nothing. Just deciding when we should cut the birthday cake Flo made you.
2: Oh, we'll have it after dinner, eh?
11: Yeah, okay, good idea. Yeah. Come on, girls, now, back to work. Okay. So, how are we doing then, girls? Joe?
2: 2 trays of meatballs, 2 large pasta bakes, and 2 trays of budgie's heads.
11: You what?
2: Flo's been teaching me what they used to call things. Sprouts. They look just like budgie's heads.
11: Sophie, how much of everything?
15: 50 pasties, 100 burgers, 4 cheese chips, 2 jugs gravy.
11: Flo?
10: 1 tray of tapioca.
11: Tapioca?
10: Oh. You what, love? Plus 2 spotted dicks, 100 couple of cupcakes, 2 trays of apple pie and 4...
7: And that's a relief.
16: All right. Oh, hello, Flo. You still with us? I bet you're all glad to see me, then.
2: Oh, of course we are, Rita. You're our ray of sunshine.
16: Yeah, well, don't start taking it for granted that I'll help out every day. I might be part of doers' jobs.
11: OK, girls. Action stations, here comes the flood.
7: Come on, Joe, you're serving with me.
2: Come in.
7: Oh, hello, Mr. Wright. You're in early.
17: Yes, I'm on duty this lunch hour.
11: Joe, have you taken through Mrs. Orr's lunch for three?
13: And in fact, we will be starring in our corporate video being filmed this afternoon, won't we, Bob?
18: Aye. Can't leave the head and chairman out, can we?
13: I do apologise, Mr. Cranford. My kitchen staff assure me that our lunch is on the way.
18: Ah.
13: Lunch at last. Thank you.
2: Joe.
13: Oh, yes, of course, Joe.
2: It's my birthday.
18: Oh, happy birthday, love.
2: Ta.
13: Yes, many happy returns of the day, Joe.
2: Thanks, Mrs. O. What have you got me? Well, that's nice. Never mind. Enjoy your dinner.
13: Thank you so much.
18: Thank you.
19: I hope the food's as tasty as the service.
2: She care?
19: Well, Mrs. Ollerenshaw, is everything in your kitchen so well maintained?
2: Let's start, shall we? Oh, meatballs. What a quaint idea. Well, do begin.
19: Sir,
20: I have.
2: If you and your company are successful in winning the catering contract, Mr. Cranford, I hope you will build on the progress I've been able to make in widening the culinary repertoire here at Old Dale School.
19: Our reputation is second to none, Mrs. Ollerenshaw. That's why we're still in business. They're not bad, these.
2: A shallot.
20: A what?
2: You see, Mr. Cranford, little touches like these don't cost the earth but make all the difference.
19: Shallots, eh? Crikey, that's a whopper. I've not got one.
2: Oh, allow me. I'd hate you to miss out. Have mine. It seems to be a bit hard. Oh, my God. It's an earring.
10: There you go, Joe. It's absolutely brilliant, Flo.
7: Just as well we're having it after dinner. I put that much rum in it, we'd never have got the dinners done. Oh,
10: so, may you want a slice?
7: Oh, yes, please.
11: Well, I'm pleased you ladies have...
7: Our business advisors for the catering contract. This is Mrs. Ollerenshaw, our headmistress.
8: Mrs. Ollerenshaw. Hello.
11: Good morning.
21: Delighted to meet you. No one warned me Old Dale was run by such a charming lady.
11: Oh, thank you, Mr. Chowdhury. Now, Beverly, I wanted a quick word, if I may.
22: That's okay, Mrs. O. We've got no secrets from our business partners.
11: Very well. It's a small matter about the large gold earring I found in my lunch. Here.
2: Oh, I've been looking for that.
22: Oh, terribly sorry, Mrs. O.
11: I could have choked on it.
2: You'd need some gob to swallow some of that size.
22: Joe! Are you sure you won't have a slice of cake with us, Mrs. O?
11: Quite sure. I don't know that I trust the catering in this kitchen anymore.
22: I beg your pardon.
21: Beverly, leave it.
10: You know, I really think she hates us.
7: Well, you girls haven't blown your chances.
8: Don't be silly. Of course you haven't. It's not Mrs. Ollerenshaw's decision. It's the Board of Governors that decide who gets the contract.
21: Anyway, about our meeting with the bank manager this afternoon. Bev, you and Sally need to look every inch the professional. Have you both got suits?
22: Well, I've got, like, a dark blue blazer that I can wear over a posh frock.
21: It's not a night at the theatre. It's a business meeting.
22: And that's what you're there for. To take care of the business side of things.
7: Yeah, if we end up running this place together, we'll leave all that up to you two.
8: I think what Deepak means is that we all need to look like experts in our own fields. I'm sure your outfit will be fine, Bev.
2: And what'll you be wearing, Deepak?
7: Joe, don't start.
2: Well, I mean...
8: I asked you all to think about our unique selling point. What is it about the Sheila's Kitchen bid that singles us out from all the others? Yes, go on, Sophie.
10: I thought we could all wear, like, bright uniforms, you know, a bright yellow or green or something. That'd make us stand out.
21: Anyone else?
7: Well, I always said the kids nowadays didn't get a balanced diet for school dinners. When I started, we'd give them meat and two veg on their plate, and they'd jolly well have to eat it or go hungry.
22: Strict lot in your day, Flo.
8: And?
7: They ate it. But that's it. Look, at the moment we let them choose what they want, so they choose the rubbish. But Sheila's Kitchen can be the only one offering a guaranteed balanced diet.
2: Our kids wouldn't know a balanced diet if it spat in their eye.
10: I don't think they'd eat meat and two veg, would they?
22: Well, I think a lot of kids do care what they eat. I could ask my Shelley and Kevin to ask all their mates, find a few meals they would eat.
8: Better still, let's call it a survey and have a committee of pupils who we consult. We'll soon see if there are balanced meals that the kids actually like. How does it sound to you, Deepak?
21: Sounds very good. I'll leave all the kitchen stuff to you ladies. You come up with the menus. I'll make sure it can pair.
10: Here at Old Dale School, we strive for excellence in everything we do.
1: Hang on a minute, Cynthia. I've chopped your head off.
10: Oh, really?
1: How does the Zoom thing on this cord camera work?
10: Camcorder, Bob. Camcorder. How many times?
1: Oh, whatever.
10: It's the large button with the arrows.
1: Well, if you know how to work it, then you film me first.
10: But if we record it in the right order, then we won't need to edit it. And as I'm opening the film with my pièce de camera, I need to be filmed first.
1: Oh, if you hadn't upset that media studies teacher, we wouldn't be in this mess.
10: Bob.
1: Oh, all right, then.
6: How do I look?
2: Oh, you look great, ma'am. Not much makeup on, though.
10: It's a business meeting, Shelley, not a catwalk.
20: Well, I think you look right professional, ma'am.
10: Gary?
23: How long do them flipping pitches have to be in for?
10: 20 minutes.
23: Well, you got time to do them before you go, then.
10: No, I have not.
23: What's in the bag? Overnight case, is it?
10: Joe come in wearing great big baubles today, so I thought me and the girls could all turn up at the pub tonight for her birthday wearing these. To, you know, take the mickey like.
23: All right, for some.
1: God, crap, that's hot.
10: You all right?
1: Oh, stop me doing this anyway.
10: Right. Wish me luck.
20: Good luck, ma'am.
2: Yeah, you'll do great, ma'am.
10: What do you think, Gary? Do I look okay? Like a businesswoman?
23: A woman looking for business, more like.
10: Yeah. Sorry I'm a bit late.
2: Hi, Bev. Gosh, you do look smart, doesn't she, Deepak?
21: Yes, very nice.
7: You've done us proud, Bev.
2: We've known him for years. He trusts us.
21: I have to disappear after the meeting. Another appointment.
2: But we are all due to meet at Joe's tomorrow morning to discuss our next step. Is everyone able to make that?
7: Of course.
2: Oh, yeah.
21: Right, down to business. When we're in with Gerard, I'll run through a few things. Cash flow and turnover predictions, profit and loss forecasts, and capital injection estimates.
2: As you can see, Gerard, with a guaranteed captive market and a highly experienced and committed workforce, the risk is minimal.

0: experienced and committed workforce, the risk is minimised to a very large extent.
1: Well, I can't say I'm not persuaded that as a team you have the wherewithal to make a go of this venture. But there's one thing that worries me.
2: Uh-oh. What's that, Gerard?
1: School meals are changing, aren't they? Healthy options taking away exactly the foods young people like best. That's what you're going to do. But how can you stop the kids from going to the local bakeries and chip shops instead, where they're not told what they should and shouldn't eat? Mrs. Pope, you'll be the catering manager.
0: Yeah. Well, we know what the kids like and don't like, and we're asking them all what they think.
2: That's right. We have instigated a pupil survey, which analyzes the menu choices that have majority support, and yet still offer a balanced diet. And I'm sure our very capable dinner ladies will be able to cook whatever we decided.
1: Mrs. Comer?
3: Between us, we can cover most of the cuisines or styles, you know, well, that I can think of.
2: I think what Mrs. Kumar is trying to say is
0: what she means is we know this job inside out and we can just as easily cook healthy dinners the kids would love as we can the ragbag of 30-odd items we have to put out at the moment. There'd be less waste and all. Them two would look after the paperwork and we'd do the rest.
1: That's what I've been waiting to hear. Whether you ladies would indeed be the mistresses in your own kitchen. And I can see, Deepak, that this is a team that has its expertise and authority very evenly spread. Certainly we'll be able to help you if you win the contract for Oldale School. And I very much hope you do.
0: Here you are, girls. Double reason to celebrate Joe's birthday and getting the loan.
4: Well done, you two. I knew you girls were a great team the moment I walked in.
5: Brilliant. Well done.
6: Thank you very much.
4: Hey, where's Joe? I hope she gets here before the Stribogam arrives or I'm going. He's not sitting on my lap.
0: She'll be here any second, so quick. Get these on. Here you are, Sal. Flo. So.
5: The Christmas decorations.
0: Yeah, just like a gold golf ball earrings, but twice the size. And you know, they cost more than her earrings and all, 30p a pair.
4: I always said she were cheap.
0: Wait, get them on before she gets here. I can't wait to see her face.
4: Blimey, they're ever.
5: What must I look like? I don't know if I can wear these, Beth.
4: Crying out loud, Sophie. Do you not know how to enjoy yourself? Hey, up, here she comes. Oh, wearing next to nothing as usual.
7: Happy birthday, Joe.
8: Thank you very much.
7: Yeah, happy birthday.
8: Hey, I love the earrings, girls. Glad to see I've started a trend.
4: Hey, what do you have to drink, Joe?
8: Oh, pint of bitter, please, Flo.
4: On its way.
8: Crikey. Look at that bloke. Comes into a nice pub like this, dressed in an old Mac.
0: Oh, my word, he's coming over here.
8: What have you done?
9: Hello, ladies. And which one of you is Joe? Hiya, love. I'm Flash Harry.
8: Oh, are you now? Well, you'll be Debbie Harry by the time I've finished, will you?
9: What? Hang on!
8: Get over here!
9: What are you doing?
8: I'm going to make men's feet of you!
9: Help me, will you? Right, hey!
0: Oh, me feet. Gary, you still up?
10: What time do you call this?
0: We all went out for an Indian after the pub.
10: Till 1 in the morning?
0: Yeah. Got a problem with that?
10: No, you have. I'm not stopping in like some babysitter while Lady Muck goes off skin down your nose at me. Looks like you've forgotten who's boss. Need reminding, do you?
0: Don't you dare! Let go, Gary, or so help me out!
10: Put down the frying pan, Ben!
0: You want to fight? You've got one! Come on, then! I've had enough!
10: Bev! I'm warning you! You'll be sorry! Right! Ah! Ah! Ah!
0: And that's the last time I have a frying pan in my hand for you, Gary Pope.
11: Mum, where do we have to go now?

0: Hurry up, the taxi's here.
1: Oh, this bag's too heavy, Mum.
0: Well, give it here then. Now come on before he wakes up.
2: Dad, what did you do to him?
0: Not through the kitchen, Kevin. Out the front. You'll be fine.
1: What's going on? What's happened?
0: In you get, Kevin.
3: That everything, love?
4: Yeah, that's it.
3: Okay. Where to then?
5: Yeah, Mum. Where are we going?
6: In Dinner Ladies, Barbara Dixon played Bev, Liz Smith, Flo, Jean Haywood, Sally, Bridget Forsyth, Mrs. Ollerinshaw, Kay Ragg, Joe, Debbie Chazen, Sophie, Jack Smethers, Bob, Tim Dante, Gary, Bill Dean, Stan, Andrew Wincott, Mr. Wright, Maxine Finch, Rita, Vinnie Dillon, Indrani, Hamaj Singh Kalarai, Deepak, Stephen Hoyle, Kevin, Sally Walsh, Shelley. The script editor was Wendy Lee. Script consultant, Anne Edivine. Studio engineer, Dave Peacock. Dinner Ladies was written and directed by Taran Ali and is a Bonalati production for BBC Radio 4.

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1: Yes, there's coffee pot freshness in every cup of Maxwell House.
2: I came across Mr. Kipling in a meadow by the church. If I've painted that spire once, he said, I've painted it a dozen times. He offered me an apple pie. 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

0: At the piano is Matthew Scott, and your chairman is Humphrey Littleton.
1: Hello and welcome to I'm Sorry I Haven't a Clue. I'm delighted to say this program is now being broadcast in the Falklands and is proving most popular. Willie Rushton in particular has attracted some enormous ratings. Well, you know what.
2: You know what sales are.
1: And Tim Brooke Taylor is popular with the sheep. So would you welcome Tim and Willie on my right. And Stephen Fry and Barry Cryer on my left. And, of course, our topless scorer, Samantha. Oh.
3: Jelly on a plate.
1: We're going to start with Tim's favourite game, the ad-lib poem. I'm going to give someone the first line of a poem, and they continue until I buzz them, and the next person continues, and so on, until we reach an artistic conclusion. Been known to take weeks. And the first line this time is, there's a seaside place called Sellafield that's noted for fresh air and foot. Barry, you're the man to carry that one on.
4: There's a seaside place known as Sellafield that's noted for fresh air and fun. We used to go there on our holidays, just me and the wife and our son. We used to go when it was called Windscale, and we're still going. Now it's changed name.
5: We used to be accompanied by a lady on the game. A huge and full-bodied woman with a head like Randolph Churchill's. Oh, damn, I thought you were going to press the buzzer. She used to run along the beach and chase the tiny turtles. She used to ride the donkeys. She used to build in sand.
4: Doesn't use the rhythm method, does he?
6: With her dear white-headed mother clutching her fevered hand. The sweat, it broke out on her forehead. And down her brow it ran.
7: Oh, dear, the poem's come to me. Please, God, let it scan. She rode this donkey to and fro upon that wintry beach. She stopped.
4: She rode and rode and rode and rode far beyond our reach. We went back again for year after year, spending our holiday weeks. And then we discovered her amid the dunes. She was the first of the Sellafield leaks.
1: Well, this is the point where I give the teams advance warning of the late arrivals they'll be announcing at the end of the program. This week we'll be asking them for the late arrivals at the Nanny's Ball. The Nanny's Ball.
8: Sort of contradiction in terms.
1: Here's another one. Matthew Scott is going to play the piano in this. Because we're going to play the blues round. This is the round when each team has to improvise a blues, with the members of each team taking alternate lines, and assistance, of course, is provided, if you call it that, by Matthew Scott at the piano. Barry and Stephen, will you give Tim and Willie their subject, please, for a blues?
4: Yes. We'd like them to do the award ceremony blues.
9: I woke up this morning with a mouth like Dennis Skinner's.
10: Sorry about that. All right.
5: I was thinking about the BAFTA Awards, the Oscars, the Sweat Awards, the Standard Awards. Sportsman of the Year, the New Year's Honours List, the Emmys, the Grammys, the Tonys, the Arbor Nobel Awards, and the fact that I'm never, ever among the winners.

0: Right, Tim and Willie, if you give Barry and Stephen now their subject.
1: We'd like them to do a calypso, I think.
2: Yes.
3: Yeah, right. Stephen's...
0: Right, Harold.
3: Wants to sing.
0: With the Antipodean calypso.
1: That's down the other end.
4: I was in New Zealand just the other day. My hotel was really fine, I'm pleased to say. The manager treated me like royalty. He showed me his bum and threw an egg at me.

0: Excellent.
1: Well, you always get a
0: very
1: laugh
0: good. Barry, Barry and Stephen win that one.
2: Certainly.
0: Don't you agree? Right. Do you agree? Do you
1: I agree.
0: Right. We're going to play now Call My Bluff. You've probably seen the television program Call My Bluff. Well, we have an entertaining version of that game. I shall want our team members... I shall want our team members to define a word I shall give them. I shall then guess which is the true definition. And teams, now, your word is... tortoiseshell. Tortoiseshell.
1: Tortoiseshell.
0: I think we'll start with you, Stephen, now. You're beginning to get the hang of things.
1: Well, tortoiseshell. In Quattrocento, Italy, when painters of the Sienese school used to do Madonna paintings. I bet you didn't know she was that old. They used to use a very particular pigment which they made up. It was a pigment of the imagination. No. I mean, they made it up out of a particular stone called lapis lazuli, which is very blue. And that became known as lapis lazuli. That's all quite irrelevant, because tortoiseshell is a particular type of petrol that's just been brought out by a major petrol company for very slow cars, for Beetles, 2CVs and so on like that. So it's a very slow petrol or Mancunian fertility dance. or zither. Or it's a Hindu state of blessedness for keeping old nail clippings in. A slow petrol, essentially.
0: I see.
1: At least five. Eh?
0: Right, Timbrook Taylor.
3: Tortoiseshell is the first Monday in August. It's celebrated, if that's the right word, by all rag and bone men. First Monday in August. Traditionally, this is the worst day in the year for them, as many people are on holiday. That's why it's called Tortoiseshell. Tortoiseshell. Interesting.
0: Right, Bert.
4: It's got three sort of little roots in it. It's tort, which is, as you know, an injury or harmful action for which you can bring a civil action. Tort. Ush, the verb from usher, to ush, which means to show people to their seats. And L, E-double-L, which is an international measure, but in England is regarded as 1.25 yards. So it is an injury sustained during showing people to their seats over a distance of not more than 1.25 yards.
0: Mm-hmm.
4: Tortoiseshell.
0: Okay, Willie.
5: Well, this is taut as well, but T-A-U-T, because it's taut as hell. It is tortoiseshell because it elides like that, because it means extremely tight. As a judge, on your back, waving your legs in the air, turn turtle, hence tortoiseshell.
0: Well, there are the definitions, and I have to decide now which is the correct one. Could be slow petrol, but I don't know. First Monday in August is doubtful. I can't remember there ever having been a first Monday in August. Barry's injury, we all know about. This is very interesting. No, I don't think it could be that. Extremely Willie Rushton. Could be Willie Rushton as well. Difficult, isn't it? Now we're going to play the game called... we're going to play the round called Crossbreeding. We're going to play a scientific round called Crossbreeding, and I shall want our four geneticists to put their heads together, preferably on the same neck, and come up with suggestions for some new hybrid creatures.
5: If you cross Dr. Fu Manchu and a prison sentence, you get Manchuster United.
1: If you crossed Frank Bruno and Nicholas Parsons, well, you'd have just a minute and 50 seconds.
4: Oh.
3: A bit of royal breeding. If you crossed Andrew Ridgeley and George Michael with Bamba Gascoigne by kind permission of a leading member of the royal family, you get wham, bam, thank you, man.
4: If you cross Placido Domingo with Rick Mayall, you'd get a topsy-turvy.
5: If you crossed the Wind in the Willows with Esther Ranson, you get a toad molester.
1: You cross the Thomas Chippendale with Michael Heseltine, you'd have a beautifully made cabinet that kept walking out on itself.
4: Hannibal crossed the Alps with an elephant and got a mountain that never forgets.
3: Cross Prince Andrew and the former Speaker, Lord Tony Pandy, you get Randy Andy Pandy.
4: If you cross the equator with Lord Whitelaw, you get a willy warmer.
1: If you cross Brian Walden and David Bellamy, you'd get that noise when you pull a Wellington out of a marsh.
3: If you cross the Sahara with a Land Rover, look out for Mark Thatcher, the twit's lost again.
5: If you cross Andrew Lloyd Webber, Geoffrey Archer, an undertaker, and John le Carré, you get cats with arseholes wreathed in smiling. I remember the old song.
1: Long John Silver and Lassie, you'd have someone who fell over every time they wanted to have a pee.
0: If I could just, as chairman, steer this programme tactfully back into the realms of broadcastable material.
4: If you cross Long John Silver with Lionel Blair, you'd get Starstruck and Crutch.
2: Well, I'm glad we cleaned it up.
5: If you cross Mrs. Thatcher and Rupert Murdoch, you're fired.
4: That's it.
0: And with that, Willie leaps into the lead. And we go on to sing along. In this round, each panelist has to sing along with a disc. Once the tune and the tempo have been established, the sound of the disc will disappear and the panelist will be left on his own. After an embarrassing pause, the disc comes back and the panelist scores points if he's still with it. We'll start this round with you, Barry Cryer. And we're going to ask you to sing along with If, sung by Telly Savalas.
4: Contradiction is a picture. Paints with a thousand words. Then why can't I paint you? The words will never show the you have come to know. And if a face could launch a thousand ships, then where am I to go? There's no one home but you. You're all that's left.
6: Me too. You're all that's left.
4: You're wrong.
0: Very nearly, very accurate, Barry, but not quite. See if you can improve on that, Willie Rushton, with New York, New York, sung by who else? Frank Sinatra.
7: Start spreading the news.
5: And it sounds very like...

0: right through the very heart of it. Earl's Court, Earl's Court. I want to wake up in a city that doesn't sleep and find I'm king of the hill. Top of the heap. Oh.
1: God, he's getting old, isn't he? So slow now. Well, he must be 90.
2: Stephen, here's the song for you to sing along with. It's A Hymn to Him by Rex Harrison from My Fair Lady.
3: Why can't a woman be more like a man?
4: I beg your pardon?
3: Yes, why can't a woman be more like a man?
5: It's honest.
3: So it's thoroughly
5: square.
3: It's thoroughly
5: noble.
3: It's thoroughly fair.
5: When you win, we'll always give your back a pat.
3: Why can't a woman
5: be like that?
3: Why does
5: everyone do what the others do? Can't a woman learn to use her head? Why do they do everything their mothers do? Why don't they grow up like their father?
4: Why don't they grow up?
2: We have an interesting situation because each of the panelists so far has anticipated the song that he's singing along by exactly the same number of seconds. 3 1/3 to be exact. So it's up to you, Tim. If you can improve on that, you win the round and the whole game and the series and everything. Tim, your song is The Boogie Woogie Bugle Boy from Company.
6: Good luck, Tim.
7: Thank you.
2: By the Andrews Sisters.
8: The bugle for his uncle Sam, it really brought him down because he couldn't jam. He'd have to seem to understand, because the next day the cap went on a draft of the band. And now the company comes when he plays reveille. He's the boogie woogie bugle boy of Company B. A toot, a toot, a tootly add a toot. He plays his eight to the bar in boogie rhythm. He can't blow a note unless the bass and guitar is playing with him. He makes the harmony jump when he's like reveille. He's the boogie woogie bugle boy.
6: Yeah. It's got to be the last time.
9: Andrews, get you moving. Never fail.
2: Well, Samantha certainly enjoyed it.
9: She knocked me off a chair twice.
2: Okay, that's the end of that round, and we're going to go on to a new round called Blurb. This is a variation of Hype. In this next round, one team will describe a book in the most exciting terms possible. The other team will then have to identify the book. Tim and Willie are going to go first. And while the identity goes up now on our studio computer, here's our mystery voice. Here's our mystery voice to tell you at home.
10: The London telephone directory, E to K.
2: You find computers put your teeth on edge.
9: It's that floppy right. Chalk, isn't it?
2: Tim and Willie, now, will you start to describe your book?
6: A Cast of Thousands.
0: Samantha Fox with not one Gandhi, but two.
6: You'll be stunned by the number of Fs.
0: Fats with unforgettable numbers.
6: Enjoy some heart-searching moments.
0: And some Herbert-searching moments.
6: You enjoyed the jewel in the crown.
0: Well, thrill now to the Khyber Pass Tandoori 43-degree SW15.
2: Right. Stephen and Barry, any ideas?
9: Oh, phone book? Telephone directory.
11: Telephone directory.
2: Well, that's not a... I'd like a little more than that.
9: A to D. I don't want the audience to help with this.
11: No. It's the London telephone directory. E to H.
2: No, you're not going to get it, I'm afraid. Will you tell them?
9: E to K.
2: Ah.
6: Too late.
2: Okay, well now, Stephen and Barry, it's your turn to describe a book. It's going up on our computer, and here it is for you at home.
10: The Oxford English Dictionary.
2: So, it's gone up on the board, and the mystery voice has told you at home. Incidentally, those of you who've written in asking for the identity of the mystery voice, it will be announced at the end of the century. Will you start describing now, Stephen and Barry?
7: This book has it all.
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7: Bestiality.
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7: Greed.
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7: Sadism.
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7: Savagery.
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2: Right, Tim and Willie.
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12: I thought it was a history of the GLC for a moment.
1: The complete Oxford whatever.
7: Get it, sir.
2: What did you said?
12: The shorter Oxford Dictionary.
2: I must have what's on the card.
1: Complete Oxford Encyclopedia of all known facts. 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
2: I can't give you any points if you don't give me exactly what's on the card. English.
1: All right.
2: Thank you, Tim. Nobody got any points from that round. We go on now to restaurant jargon. I shall be asking our teams for some restaurant jargon and what it really means. Free for all this. Anybody can start.
9: Soup of the day. They don't tell you that the day was March the 18th, 1943.
12: Dawn picked mushrooms. Dawn picked them, God knows when.
13: Good evening, sir. My name is André. Means my name is Neville and I was born and raised in Catford.
1: Chef special? No, he's not.
12: Help yourself to as much salad as you like means we have tiny salad plates.
1: Nestling in a bed of lettuce means the cockroaches are mating.
7: Waitress service means that's her praying in the corner.
13: Would you like a drink at the bar first? Means your table isn't ready. Please give us a lot of money while you're waiting for it. Which wine did you say again, sir? Means I'm going to pretend I didn't understand your French accent just to embarrass all your friends.
12: Number 23, please.
7: They never tell you that the chef's speciality has had him bound over twice.
13: Service is not included means service is not included. Chef has asked me to say that he particularly recommends the turbot. Means if we don't shift that turbot by tonight, we have to throw it out.
2: Right. Well, you've got to go on thinking now because this is where I sit back and listen to you announcing the late arrivals. At the nanny's ball. The nanny's ball.
12: There's Mr. and Mrs. The Good Boy, then. And there's son Hugh, the good boy, then. And there's another nanny, who's known as Martha Substitute.
1: The Siamese twins, mewling and puking.
7: Together with their little friend, the baby guitarist, Segovia Shirt. Sometimes he plays a baby sitar, but he's a baby guitarist.
13: It's the Ittlemites and their baby son, Paul Ittlemite.
12: We welcome our Arab friend, Sheikh Rattle.
13: And the out the Nins with their daughter, Bet out the Nins.
12: Well, there's a nanny having trouble with Jerry. I think he's a little potty.
1: And Mr. and Mrs. Section and their imperial son, Caesar Ian.
7: Ah, there's Scarlet O'Fever. She's starring in the remake of Gone with the Wind with Burt Reynolds.
13: And there's the little Lacey's You're Old Enough boy. Tyrone Lacey's You're Old Enough.
12: The welcome Irish footballer. Patrick Dermatotrician, better known as PDO-trician, dribbling round the room.
1: A couple of Americans, Dean Rusk and Farley Granger.
13: That's my anxious father from Golders Green. Is Mrs. supposed to be sick every 3 hours and her husband, is he supposed to be sick every 3 hours?
7: Mr. and Mrs., it's your turn, and their son Hugo, it's your turn.
1: The Bulators and their son Priam.
13: There's Wendy House. Oh, there's the Spender Penny Miss daughter. Anita Spender Penny Miss. And her friend Justin Time Two.
7: Three rest Indian fast bowlers with their speedy hat tricks.
12: From America, Diaper.
13: Also from America, one of the him under the chins. Chuck him under the chin.
2: You can have a surfeit of wit. Well, it's time to bring the programme to a close now. Goodbye from all of us, and we'll see you next time.
14: Tim Brooke-Taylor, Barry Cryer, Stephen Fry, and Willie Rushton were being given silly things to do by Humphrey Littleton, with Matthew Scott setting some of them to music. The programme was produced by Paul Mayhew Archer.
15: Will you have a polo, dear Liza, dear Liza? Will you have a polo, dear Liza, polo?
16: How very kind of you, dear Henry. I most certainly will. I'll have three or four or maybe more.
15: But you take the old tube.
16: Because they happen to be my tube of polo, dear Henry. Have one. Mm.
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0: Good afternoon, sir.
1: Good afternoon, nurse. I've come in answer to your advert on the wall next to the Eagle Laundry in Pelham Road.
0: An advert? Pelham Road?
1: Yes, your poster. You must have seen it. There's a nurse pointing at you, a Red Cross lady, actually, I believe, with a moustache and a beard. Well, penciled in, of course. You must know it. It's one of yours. It's next to Chamberlain Must Go, just above the cricket stumps. It says, your blood can save a life.
0: Oh, I see. You wish to become a blood donor.
1: I certainly do. I've been thinking about this for a long time. No man is an island, young lady. To do one unselfish act with no thought of profit or gain is the duty of every human being. Something for the benefit of the country as a whole. What should it be, I thought? Become a blood donor or join the Young Conservatives? But as I'm not looking for a wife and I can't play table tennis, here I am. A body full of good British blood and raring to go.
0: Yes, quite. Well, now, would you sit down and I'll just take a few particulars. May I have your name?
1: Yes, Hancock, Anthony Hancock. Twice candidate for the county council elections, defeated. Honsec British Legion Earls Court Branch, treasurer of the darts team and the outings committee.
0: Yes, I only want the
1: Yeah, well,
0: name.
1: We're going to Margate this year by boat. If there's any young nurses like yourself... Any young nurses like yourself who care to join us, we'd be more than happy to accommodate you. No funny business, you know.
0: Yes,
1: I mean, it'll
0: you.
1: Be all on the up, up and up.
0: I'll bear it in mind.
1: Yes.
0: Now, date of birth?
1: Yes. Yes, shall we say the 12th of May, 19... I always remember the 12th of May. It's Coronation Day, you know, 1936.
0: You're only 25?
1: No, the coronation was in 1936. I was born a little before that, in 19... Is all this really necessary?
0: Yes, I'm afraid so. The 12th of May.
1: Yes, I always remember that. The coronation. We all got a day off at our school, did you?
0: Oh!
1: And we got a cup and a saucer in a box and a bar of soap. Very good, I've still got that. And a spoon for the Silver Jubilee and a biscuit tin with their pictures on.
0: How old are you?
1: 35.
0: Thank you. Nationality?
1: Ah, you've got nothing to worry about there. It's blood you're thinking about, isn't it? British. British. Undiluted for 12 generations. 100% Anglo-Saxon with perhaps just a dash of Viking. But nothing else has crept in. Now, anybody who gets any of this will have nothing to complain about. There's aristocracy in there, you know. You want to watch who you're giving it to. It's like motor oil. It doesn't mix, if you get my meaning.
0: Mr. Hancock, when a blood transfusion is being given, the family background is of no consequence.
1: Oh, come now. Surely you don't expect me to believe that. I mean, after all, East is East,
0: and
1: really.
0: And blood is blood, Mr. Hancock, the world over. It is classified by groups and not by accidents of birth.
1: I did not come here for a lecture on communism, young lady.
0: I happen to be a Conservative.
1: Then kindly behave like one, madam.
0: Have you had any of the diseases on this list?
1: Show me. How dare you? No, I have not. And especially that one. I've told you before, you've nothing to fear from me. I am perfectly healthy. Fit! Fit! If we'd had our own rocket, I'd have been the first one up there. I had me named down for the Blue Streak, but no, we missed our chance again. It's not right having these foreigners hurtling round up there. You mark my words.
0: Blood, Mr. Hancock, blood.
1: Hmm? Yes. Ah, yes. I beg your pardon, I do get carried away over things like that. It's a sore point with me. Are we ready now, then?
0: Well, there is just one more thing. Have you given any blood before?
1: Given, no. Spilt, yes.
0: Oh.
1: Yes, there's a good few drops lying about on the battlefields of Europe. Are you familiar with the Ardennes? I well remember von Rundstedt's last push. Tiger Harrison and myself, being in a forward position, were cut off behind the enemy lines. Captain Harrison, I said. Yes, sir, he said. Jerry's overlooked us, I said. Where shall we head for? Berlin, he said. Right, I said. Last one in the Reichstag's a sissy, so we set off. We got there 3 days before the Russians.
0: You've never been a blood donor before.
1: No, yes. Well, so, there we were, surrounded by stormtroopers. Kamerad, kamerad, they said.
0: If you'll just sit over there with the others, Doctor will call you when he's ready.
1: Oh, thank you. Over here?
0: Yes.
1: Oh. Excuse me, is this seat taken?
2: No.
1: Do you mind if I sit here?
2: No. Carry on.
1: Excuse me, madam, do you mind if I sit here?
3: No, of course not.
1: Thank you. Well, it's a grand job we're all doing. Yes, I think we can all be proud of ourselves. Some people, all they do is take, take, take out of life and never put anything back. But that is not my way of living and never has been. Never has been. You're only entitled to take out of life what you are prepared to put into it. Do we get a badge for doing this?
2: No, I don't think so.
1: Pity, we should have something for people to pick us out by.
2: It's not really important, is it? As long as we give the blood and help someone, that's the main thing.
1: Oh, well, quite, quite. I mean, as long as they get their corpuscles, quite, quite. It's a reward in itself, I agree. No names, no backdrill, quite, quite. I just think we ought to get a badge as well. I mean, nothing grand. A little enameled thing, a little motto, that's all. Nothing pretentious, something like, "He gave it for others so that others may live." You know, I mean, we are do-gooders. We should get something for it.
2: What do you want, money?
1: Don't be vulgar. I am a great believer in charity. Help others, that's my motto. I contribute to every flag day that's going. The lapels of my suits are always the first thing to go. Covered in holes, they are. Yes, I always give what I can. I don't give thousands because I don't earn thousands. I give according to my means. One must cut one's cloth according to one's pocket. In proportion, I give as much as Nuffield. Have a look at this. It's all in my diary. Congo Relief, 2/6. Self-Denial Week, 1/8. Lifeboat Day, 6. Arab Refugees, 1/2. Yes, it's all down here. Yes, yes, I do what I can. My conscience is clear. And when I'm finally called by the great architect, and he says, "What did you do?" I shall just bring me book out and I shall say, "Here you are, mate, add that lot up." Yes, I mean, I've got nothing to fear. No, I could go tomorrow. Yes, let's see, October 1961, gave blood for the needy. Ooh, how much do you reckon that's worth? £3? Just to get the book straight, you know. Just for my own benefit, I'm not trying to put a price on it. Do you come here often?
2: This is my 12th time.
1: There's no need to boast about it, old man. How much did you give to the Arab refugees?
4: Oh, really?
1: Oh, come on, come on, how much? Go on, you're shouting about how much blood you've given. How much did you give to the Arab refugees?
2: If you must know, I gave £5.
1: Oh, well, some people are better placed than others. I mean, I would have given more, but I've got commitments. I can't afford to go around chucking fivers about all over the place. I have to send my mother 30 bob a week.
2: No, let's forget all about it, shall we?
1: Yes, well, all right.
2: I find the whole thing most distasteful.
1: All right, all right, all right.
0: Oh, Mr. Johnson, doctor's ready for you now. You know the way, don't you?
2: Yes, thank you.
1: A bit of a big head, isn't he?
3: Who?
1: Him. Well, if you can't give to charity without shouting about it from the rooftops, well. Is this your first time?
3: I come here every 6 months for the last 12 years.
1: Hmm. Yes, well, I mean, you've got a bit to spare, haven't you? I mean, a person your size, you know, I mean, too much blood is as bad as too little, I always say.
3: Are you trying to be offensive?
1: No, nothing personal, just an observation. I think it's very laudable to give so much. Of course, some people make it up quicker than others. I mean, I expect you're a big eater. I mean, it wouldn't take you long to recoup. You probably have a big breath. 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Of course, it's the health service has done that, you know. They spend more money on paint. 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Well, it's worth it. 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
0: Well, Mrs. Forsyth, doctor's ready for you now. Would you go in, please?
3: Thank you.
1: Best of luck. Just think Cliff Richard might get yours. That'll slow him down a bit. Oh, well. Ah, yes. Pretty colourful, isn't it, really? Nothing like a room full of gay posters to cheer you up. Have you been immunised? Keep death off the roads. Lock up your medicine chest. Very pleasant. Silly makes a change in record covers. Ah, dear. Ah, There's my favorite. Drink a pint of milk a day. 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Coughs and sneezes spread diseases. Coughs and sneezes spread diseases. Trap the germs in your handkerchief. Coughs and sneezes spread diseases.
0: Are you all right?
1: Oh, I'm sorry. Hello. Yes. I didn't see you come back. I felt rather lonely sitting here by myself. Funny what you do when you're on your own, isn't it? You know how it is. Just looking at the post, isn't it, sir? Yes. Well, is this a normal sort of day for you, then? Do you get many people in normally, or is this normal?
0: It's about average.
1: Oh. You're not run off your feet, then?
0: Well, I do have other duties to attend to.
1: Oh, of course. I mean, I didn't mean anything like that. I know nurses. Oh, yes, indeed. I've heard all about them. They're at it all the time. Working. Working. I mean, it's a vocation, nursing. I've always said that. One of the highest callings a woman could aspire to. Well, I mean, it's not the money for you, is it? It's strange, you know, really, when you think the different values we place on society. I mean, you take modelling, for instance. Now, just take modelling. You get some skinny bird up in the West End, all bones and salt cellars, dragging a piece of fur along a platform, 50 quid a week. And there's your lot, dedicated, 3 years training, humping great trolley loads of mints about all day long. It's not right. Now, is it right? There's Adam Faith earning 10 times as much as the Prime Minister. Is that right? Is that right? I suppose it depends on whether you like Adam Faith and what your politics are. I understand you get a cup of tea and a biscuit afterwards.
0: Yes.
1: But no badge?
0: No.
1: They're taking their time in there, aren't they? Everything's all right, I suppose.
0: Yes.
1: Just wondered. I just thought some of the poor devils might pass out at the sight of a needle. Seen it before. Men built like oak trees, keeling over like saplings in a hurricane. It's quite nasty.
0: Needles don't bother you, then?
1: Me, no. I've had too many of them, my dear. I've had the lot. Got arms like pincushions. Yes, I reckon I've had a syringe full of everything that's going in my time. Needles the size of drain pipes, some of them. You name it, I've had it.
0: Well, Mr. Hancock, doctor is ready for you now.
1: Who, me? Now? Mm-hmm. Yes, well, I mean, is there nobody else before me? I mean, no hurry. Anybody else want to go in first?
0: Well, there isn't anybody else. You're the last one.
1: Oh. Yes, well, this is it, then. Here we go, then. Over the top. What's he like on the needle, this bloke? Is he steady-handed?
0: Now, there's nothing to worry about.
1: Is he in a good mood?
0: You'll be quite all right. Dr. McTaggart is an excellent doctor.
1: McTaggart? He's a Scotsman. Oh, well, that's all right. A marvellous doctor, the Scots. Like their engineers, you know, first rate. It's the porridge, you know. Lead on, Macduff.
0: Mr. Hancock.
1: Ah, good morning. It's a Brobrick, Moonlich, Nick. Good morning, mister. It's a bonny wee lassie you've got there helping the hoots, noo, and och, and the hay, and the caber, and the hoo.
4: Would you mind sitting down there, Mr. Hancock?
1: Oh, I beg your pardon for lapsing into the vernacular, but the young lady did say you were a Scottish gentleman.
4: Yes, well, we're not all Rob Roys. May I have your card, please?
1: By all means, I'm ready when you are, Squire.
4: Good. Now hold out your hand, please. Now, this won't hurt. You'll just feel a slight prick on the end of your finger.
1: Oh! By the centre, dear, oh dear. Well, that's that. I'll have me a cup of tea and me biscuit now. Well, nothing to it, is there, really? I can't understand why everybody doesn't do it. Well, I'll bid you good day. Thanks very much. Whenever you want me more, don't hesitate to get in touch with me.
4: Now, where are you going?
1: Have me tea and biscuits.
4: I thought you came here to give some of your blood.
1: You've just had it.
4: Well, this is just a smear.
1: It may be just a smear to you, mate, but it's life and death for some poor wretch.
4: No. I've just taken a small sample to test.
1: A sample? How much do you want, then?
4: Well, a pint, of course.
1: A pint? Have you gone raving now? Oh, well, of course. I mean, you must be joking.
4: A pint is a perfectly normal quantity to take.
1: You don't seriously expect me to believe that. I mean, I came in here, in all good faith, to help me country. I don't mind giving a reasonable amount, but a pint? Well, that's very nearly an armful. I'm sorry, I'm not walking about with an empty arm for anybody. I mean, after all...
4: a joke's a joke, and...
5: Mr. Hancock, obviously you don't know very much about the workings of the human body. You won't have an empty arm, or an empty anything. Blood is circulating all the time. Normal, healthy individual can give a pint of blood without any ill effects whatsoever. You do have 8 pints, you know.
1: Now, look, chum, everybody do his own trade, I grant you. But if I've got 8 pints, obviously I need 8 pints. And not 7, as I will have by the time you've finished with me. No, I'm sorry, I've been misinformed. I've made a mistake. I'll do something else. I'll be a traffic warden.
5: Well, of course, I can't force you to donate your blood, but it's a great shame. You're AB negative.
1: Is that bad?
5: Oh, no, no. You're rhesus positive.
1: Rhesus? They're monkeys, aren't they? How dare you? What are you implying? I didn't come here to be insulted by a legalized vampire.
5: Mr. Hancock, that is your blood group, AB negative. It's one of the rarest groups there is.
1: Really?
5: Yes, it is. Very rare indeed.
1: Oh, well, of course, I mean, I'm not surprised. I've always felt instinctively I was somehow different from the rest of the herd, you know. Something apart. I never fitted into society. I've never belonged, if you know what I mean. The contact was never there. I was always a bit of an outsider. Well, that explains it. AB negative. I'm one of nature's aristocrats.
5: Yes, I really think you ought to reconsider your decision.
1: Yes, well, of course, this does throw a different complexion on the matter. Well, I mean, if I am one of the few sources, one doesn't like to hog it all, so to speak. I'm not unchristian. Very rare, eh?
5: Yes, and I assure you there'll be no ill effects. I mean, you'll make up the deficiency in no time at all.
1: Oh, well, in that case, I'll do it. I mean, we AB negatives must stick together. A minority group like us, we could be persecuted.
5: Oh, well, thank you very much, Mr. Hancock. I'm most grateful. Now, if you'd go over to the bed and lie down, it won't take very long. Afterwards, you'll rest for half an hour, and then you're free to go.
1: Ah.
5: Just roll up your sleeves.
1: Right. As a matter of interest, what group are you?
5: Group A. Now, this won't hurt. Relax.
1: Go! Oh!

0: Oh, where am I?
1: You're all right. You fainted, that's all.
0: I did not. I was asleep. I've been up all night.
1: Oh, well, here's a nice cup of tea for you.
0: Thank you, nurse.
1: A cup of tea, Mr. Thomas.
2: Oh, thank you, nurse.
0: Oh. Mm.
2: Are you all right?
0: Mm-hmm. Oh, yes, yes, fine. Yes, nothing to it. What group are you?
2: Group B. What group are you?
0: AB negative.
2: Oh, that's very rare.
0: I know, I know. It's a funny thing, this blood business.
2: Yeah, I suppose it is.
0: Yes, it all looks the same, and yet it's all different. Yes, it's very funny stuff, blood.
2: Yes, I don't know where we'd be without it.
0: That's true. That's very true. Where would we be without it? Yes, it's very important, blood. It circulates right round the body, you know.
2: Yes, so I believe.
0: Yes, it starts at the heart, it gets pumped right round, goes through the lungs, back into the heart, and round it goes again.
2: What for?
0: What for? I mean, it speaks for itself, doesn't it? I mean, the heart's got to have something to pump round. I mean, there's no point in it banging away all day. No point in it banging away all day long for no reason at all.
2: Well, why have a heart, then?
0: Well, if you didn't, the blood wouldn't go round, would it? I mean, it'd all stay in one place. When you stood up, it'd all sink to the bottom of your legs. Well, it'd be very uncomfortable, wouldn't it? Feel as if you were walking about with a boot full of water. See, your heart saves you keep having to stand on your head and jumping about to keep it moving. It does it all for you.
2: I still don't see what good blood is, though.
0: Well, look, your body's full of veins, isn't it?
2: Yeah.
0: You've got to fill them up with something, haven't you?
2: Oh, I see. Are you a doctor, then?
0: Well, no, not really. I never really bothered.
2: Oh.
0: Anything else troubling you? Any aches and pains?
2: No.
0: Oh, well, that's the main thing, isn't it? Yes, as long as you've got your health.
2: Nothing else matters, really, does it?
0: No, it does not. And the funny thing is, you know, you never appreciate it till you haven't got it anymore.
2: Yes. Some people take the health for granted, don't they?
0: Do you know, that could have been me talking. You took the words right out of my mouth. Yes, if you haven't got your health, you haven't got anything.
2: You should never abuse it, should you?
0: You should not do. You can say that again. That's one thing you should not do, abuse your health.
2: Some people look after their cars better than they look after themselves.
0: Well, there you are. You've said it, haven't you? The most precious thing they have and the most neglected. Well, they'll regret it in the long run. When they're ill, they'll realise when it's too late.
2: Mind you, they do some marvellous things these days.
0: Oh, yes, it's advanced a lot, medical science. I was glad to see the back of those leeches. Yes, that was the turning point. I mean, look at the things they can do these days. New blood, plastic bones, false teeth, glasses, wigs. Do you know, there's some people walking about with hardly anything they started out with.
2: Yes, what would we do without doctors, eh?
0: Yes, or conversely, what would they do without us?
2: That's true. That's very shrewd.
0: But the main thing is, look after yourself.
2: You look after your body, and your body will look after you.
0: That's very wise. I mean, of course, the Greeks knew all about this years ago.
2: Did they really?
0: Yes. Oh, very advanced people, the Greeks, where they had hot and cold water and drains, always washing themselves they were. Of course, it all got lost in the wars.
2: When Mussolini moved in.
0: No, before him, surely. Yes, they taught it to the Romans, and the Romans came over here and...
2: Well, of course, you can always learn from other people.
0: Well, of course you can. That's why I'm in favour of the common market. Can't ignore the rest of the world.
2: That's true. That's very true.
0: Can't go through life with your head buried in the sand.
2: No man is an island.
0: You're right there. I agree. Necessity is the mother of invention.
2: It certainly is. Life would be intolerable if we knew everything.
0: I should say it would. My goodness, yes. Let the shipwrecks of others be your sea marks.
2: For things unknown, there is no desire.
0: Well, exactly. And then again, a bird in the hand is worth two in the bush.
2: It is indeed.
0: You like wine gums?
2: Oh, thank you very much.
0: Don't take the black one.
2: No, all right. Of course, they do a tube with all black ones now, you know.
0: I know, but you can't always get them.
2: Well, that's the way it goes.
0: Still, as long as we've got our health.
2: Yes. That's the main thing.
0: Yes, that's the main thing. Ah, yes. Yes, indeed.
2: Well, I think I'm ready now.
0: Oh, you're off then.
2: Yes, out into the big world.
0: Yeah?

0: Yes, indeed.
1: Well, I think I'm ready now.
0: Oh, you're off then.
1: Yes, out into the big world.
0: Yeah. Do you live far?
1: No, just up the road.
0: You'll get a bus then, will you?
1: Nah, I think I'll walk.
0: You haven't got far to go then?
1: No, just up the road.
0: Well, it's not worth it then, is it?
1: Not really.
0: Well, I'll say cheerio then.
1: Yes, cheerio. Look after yourself.
0: Yes, and you.
1: I will.
0: Don't do anything I wouldn't do, will you?
1: I won't. Well, cheerio then.
0: Mind how you go. See you on the ice. Yes, nice man that. Very nice man. Very intelligent. Good conversationalist. Cut above the type you meet down the pub. A very nice man. He's walked off with my wine gum. I only broke them open for him. Oh, what's the use? If you can't trust blood donors, who can you trust? Oi, oi, oi! Nurse, what about some more tea down here? You've had me blood, it's not asking for much, is it, really? And 2 spoonfuls of brown sugar. Oh, dear. Oh, no.

Hello. South London General. Dr. McTaggart, please. Blood donor department. Hello, Dr. Hancock here. Yes, it is me again. Has it gone yet? Have you used it? Me blood. Well, you've had it for 24 hours now. You said it was rare. Surely somebody must be after it. Well, of course it's got something to do with me. It's my blood. Well, all right, was. But you can't expect my interest in it to cease just because you've got it. Well, it's a waste of time giving it if it's only just going to lay about in a bottle for years. I wish to make sure it goes to the right sort of person. I wouldn't like to think of any old hobbledehoy having my blood coursing through his veins. Well, really, I never thought I'd hear that sort of language from a doctor. Have you been at the Mets again? Control yourself, sir. There might be nurses listening. Civility costs nothing, my man. I shall phone when I like. I shall phone tomorrow and the day after and the day after that and every day until my blood is used. Good day to you. God. What a way to speak to a blood donor. If I have any more of his old buck, I shall go straight to the hospital management committee and have his license taken away. I think it's reasonable to want to know where your life's blood has gone to, especially a rare group like mine. Oh, I think I'll cut myself a sandwich. Got to get my strength back. A pint of blood takes some making up. Oh, this bread knife's useless. You couldn't get through half a pound of butter with this. Where's that sharpener?

0: Knife wound, eh? Hmm. Teddy boy, is he?
1: No, don't think so. His landlady found him, cut himself with a bread knife and fainted.
0: Lost a lot of blood, I see.
1: Yes.
0: We'll have to give him a transfusion.
1: He had his blood donor's card on him. He's group AB negative.
0: Hmm, really? Oh, that's very rare. Have we got any?
1: Yes, we've got just one pint in stock.
0: Good. Get it, will you, nurse? Well, you're going to be all right, old man. We're going to give you a transfusion.
2: I'm a very rare blood group, you know.
0: Yes, yes, we know. We've got just one pint of your group in stock. You ought to have that.
3: Who wants the pint of AB negative?
0: Oh, over here.
3: Oh, no, it's not for him.
0: Why?
3: Well, he only gave it yesterday. A waste of time, wasn't it?
2: Well, I'd have been in a right state if I hadn't. There's nothing else here for me. At least I know it's going to the right sort of person. These blood banks, they're like ordinary banks, really. Put it in when you're flush, draw it out when you need it. Come on, bang it in, I'm getting dizzy. I'll let you have it back later on. What's on the menu tonight, nurse? Have you got any mints? I like mints, particularly hospital mints.

0: 31 and a half, 32, 33, 35, 40, and 10 is 50, and 50 is a pound. 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
10: 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We apologise for the audience who attended the Goon Show on Sunday the 28th of December. It has been discovered that these people had actually written in for tickets to see a broadcast of Swedish Drill by the Luton Girls Male Choir. The actual Goon Show audience were misdirected to a gramophone recital of Jackson Pollock paintings on clubbed leather. We apologize to all concerned. I will now kill myself.
9: Oh, Master Snag!
11: Don't cry, Wall. 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
12: How much?
11: Oh, no money. 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
9: Charlie. Pardon me, sir, but the Goon Show has broken out.
11: Singes. We must volunteer for it at once. Forward!
9: Good luck, sir.
13: Hooray! Oh, give me some men, oh, a stout hearty men, oh, a fight for the right to be free. 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
14: Spy, or...
15: The spy, or...
14: The spy, or...
15: The spy, or...

0: Meantime, in a deserted lockkeeper's lock, the remains of French aristocracy is steaming.
1: I say, that smells good, Moriarty. What is it?
2: Me. Never mind. I'm using perfume the sewer's Battersea Divine on my knees.
1: You erotic fool. You know full well that knee perfumes are the cause of Louis Ken's downfall.
2: Horror late, sapristi noodle. Caramba la punk. You insult the knees of Mon King, Mon Roi de France. I challenge you to a steaming duel. Name your weapon.
1: My name, my weapon, Basil. Now, you name yours.
2: I choose that magnificent melody divine, the Miserere, 10 paces.
3: My lords, ladies, and gentlemen, maybe it's in round.
1: Right.
2: Thank you.
1: Right in the old dinner disposer.
2: Now then, back to the back, 10 paces, and see.
1: In yon gloomy tower,
2: Miserere,
1: where death now is gleaming.
2: Miserere,
1: in death we shall meet no more.
2: Miserere,
1: on a cold winter's day.
2: Miserere, Miserere,
1: and now to the end.
2: Your spine. You tried to hit me with an unsigned sock full of grit. I'll not give in. Anything you can do, I can do better.
1: No, you can't.
2: Yes, I can.
1: No, you can't.
2: Yes, I can.
1: No, you can't.
2: Yes, I can.
4: No, you can't. No, you can't. No, you can't.
5: Yes, I can.
2: Hey, I can't swim in water.
6: Grab this copy of Bulgani's confession.
2: Will it save me?
6: It saved him. I'll slide this piece of dry land under you.
7: Whatever it was.
2: Now. Ta!
1: Yes, now, Ned. For saving the steam count, we charge a fee of 3 shillings.
2: Hey.
1: Thank you.
6: Could you play that again? What a lovely tune.
1: Like it? It's the national anthem of America. All the shops are playing it. Now.
6: Good heavens. Then it's time for World War I.
2: On your marks.
8: That only leaves old Max Kong's Feldray, boys.
2: Get him by.

0: Meantime, in Whitehall, plea pla plippity plo plu.
1: Excuse me, Colonel Chinstrap, but Captain Seagoon's bed has just pulled up outside, sir.
2: By Jove, he must be a late riser. Just a minute. I don't mind if I do. Come in, Seagull.
3: Hello, Colonel Chinstrap.
2: How do you do, sir? You see, sit down, my dear fellow, and let me take some of your surplus legs from under your surplus.
3: Thank you. Mind if I play a violin?
2: As long as it's one of ours.
3: You care for one?
2: Well, just this once. By Jove, delicious. Now, Seagun, do you know we're at war with naughty Germany?
3: Well, I heard shouting.
2: Lieutenant Jimson, tell him all.
4: We may need you as our kind to espionage, sir.
3: I suppose it means certain death.
2: And a pension. Perfect combination.
3: Well, it's for the old country. Seagulls have never flinched from death. I can see it all now. I'll fight till the ammunition's gone.
2: Well done.
3: I'll say to the other men, lads, make your way back as best you can. Me, I'll stay on. I'll fight them barehanded until I'm overpowered, and then I'll swallow my secret code.
2: Good for you.
3: They'll torture me. I won't speak. It'll mean the firing squad. So what? You say, any last requests? Yes, damn you, I want evening dress. I'll take my time and put it on with my full miniatures. Blindfold, they'll say. Blindfold. The rifles will come up. The click of the cartridges ran home. They're taking aim. I'll be smiling that carefree daredevil smile. The officer will raise his sword.
2: And then?
3: The volley will ring out and I'll slump smiling to the floor, dead.
2: Well, Sigurd.
3: I don't want to go!
2: I say, stop him before he gets to the bus stop.
3: I'm a professional, I tell you. I don't want to go to war.
1: I caught him in Glasgow, sir, wearing a dress kilt, sir.
2: My own regiment. Look, Seagoon, there's £1,000 in it. If you succeed in this mission, it will shorten the war by 3 feet 6 inches.
3: So wars are being worn shorter this year.
2: Of course.
3: What's the job?
2: Well, a certain German spy has got the complete plans and measurements of the Union Jack. It's our job to stop him before he builds a prototype.
3: Will they stop at nothing? Who is this fiend incarnate?
2: Gimpen, tell him.
1: Have you heard of a German spy called? Have you heard of him?
3: How do you spell it? I think I'd recognize him if I heard him.
1: Jolly good.
3: Right, I'm your man.
0: A month has passed, and we are now lumbered with a meeting of high military threads.
3: Gentlemen, tomorrow we start our great mission to recover those plans of the Union Jack. I have chosen you all for your intelligence.
5: Are you sure of that?
3: There may have been some slip-ups. Tomorrow we leave for France. Now, this is the secret password. The wind is blowing for my grandmother's knees. The reply is, Annie is waiting upstairs.
6: Whoa! I can see we're going to have trouble with you.
0: Dawn at Hendon Aerodrome, a freshly wallpapered airship is being shaved for active service.
3: Morning, Commander!
7: Good morning. Now, Seagull, These are the code names, you know. I don't feel strange in this program at all. You know the code names of our agents in France, eh?
3: Carry on, I'll remember them.
7: Yes, there's the Black Rabbit, the Blue Pelican, and the Yellow Alligator.
3: Roger.
7: Then there's the Octoroon Monkey, the Pink Oboe, and the Purple Mosquito.
3: Yes, I think I'll remember.
7: Then there's the Vermilion Sock, the Vermilion Punk, the Chocolate Speedway, and the White Bint.
3: Look, I think I'd better write this down.
7: No, please don't. You'll go colorblind.
2: Excuse me, sir. Your airship is ready, sir.
3: Let me taste. Delicious. What? Tell Eccles to get inside, run my bath, and lay out a blonde manicure.
2: Hooray for war! Hooray for war!
6: I think we're going to have trouble with him too, sir.
3: Down to my fellows!
2: And you? Yes, sir?
3: Hugh?
2: Yes, sir?
3: Goodbye to Penelope for me.
2: Yes, sir. Goodbye, Penelope!
3: Not yet, you fool! When you see her, darling, when you see her, tell her... Tell her.
2: Yes?
3: I don't think you have anything to tell her.
2: Well, I'll tell her that then.
3: Gad, how we've loved.
2: Oh.
3: Yes. Passionate. Oh. High heavens. She's a hot little number.
2: Yes, so I found out after I married her, sir. Oh.
3: Yes. Well, fair shares for all. Goodbye.
2: Goodbye, sir.
8: Goodbye,
2: sir.
8: Goodbye.
9: Good morning, sir.
2: Good luck on you.
9: Good luck on you.
3: Before I got in.
2: Right, Miss Seagrun. That boy was doing his duty. We wanted you to miss that airship. That's to be a decoy.
3: How do I get to France, then?
2: By this secret military tricycle.
3: Dad! War's as good as won! So saying, I hailed a taxi and cycled to Folkestone. Then I caught a steam packet across the channel. And as I drove my velocity up the gangplank, I saw another tricycle of foreign design upon my tail.
10: Geblonden Guskainen, ich haben sich in die Edgeverrode 3 and 9 standing remotely. Guskainen makes all this McHarlem to coin pain.
3: It's old Milligan doing his impression of a naughty German, eh? Turning my tricycle in a tight turn. I was on his tail and let him have a burst of steam.
2: It's the steam in the hyper.
11: Your mother. Ah,
12: you spy horn.
3: Got him right in his doors. And so, folks, I shut down my first German tricycle. Waiting to sail, old man River Ellington played a merry shanty. I went for the brandy.

calypso, boy. 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He's trying to catch up with him. Me donkey wants water. Come and tell us all about it, me child.

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When the judge asks how I plead, not guilty, sir, most decidedly. You can see, judge, at a glance.

0: keep away from that worthless Joe. 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
1: Run, Joe.
0: Oh, the man at the door.
1: Run, Joe.
0: The man won't let me go.
1: Run, Joe.
0: Run as fast as you can.
1: Run, Joe.
0: The policeman holding me hand.
2: Oh, run,
0: Joe. Do you hear what I told you?
1: Run, Joe.
0: What did I tell you, boy, my boy? Don't
1: run,
0: let
1: Joe.
0: The policeman hold you.
1: Run, Joe.
0: You listen to what your

0: him up a little, me show you. Joe. Run, Joe.
1: Part three, the spy, Pompey Teddy T.
2: Far so good.
3: Hello, all passengers.
2: Listen.
3: This is your captain, Mary Jim Greenslade speaking. Here is a warning. This ship will be passing through fish-infested waters, many of them sympathetic to the Germans. So therefore, there must be no naked lights on board.
4: Did you hear that, Mrs. O'Toole? Now put some clothes on that match.
5: Well, I can't. I'm looking for me Dorothy bag, darling.
4: Oh, that old bag.
5: Well, I must find a cocky.
4: Why, what's in it then? What's in it then?
5: You are, darling.
4: What? Yeah. Oh, dear. You naughty woman. You told me it was an overcoat sewn up at the bottom.
5: Well, you see, we couldn't afford the fare, darling.
4: You got me into your Dorothy bag under false pretenses. You darling, darling. You're the darling.
5: I'm the darling.
4: You are the dirty darling. Darling.
5: I'm not a dirty.
4: You're a dirty darling.
1: We join the pilotless airship, the plotless story, with luckless Echo.
6: Captain, the bar's ready. Captain? Captain? Oh, that's half funny thing, boss. Oh, I better go and see. Oh. Pardon me, miss. you seen Captain C?
7: No, I haven't, darling.
6: I'm not that young.
7: Tell me, what's your name?
6: My name? Eccles. No! Rock Hudson! I'm Rock Hudson, buddy.
7: Well, you come and sit down here, Rocky. You nutty, nutty boy.
6: Over here! Over here! Oh, there's someone knocking at the airship door. At 2,000 feet.
7: He must be very tall.
6: Anything you say, I'm coming! Who's that out there?
8: I say, do help me, Eccles. I'm balancing on a ladder. I'm being chased by a police ladder.
6: Come in, that.
8: I say, Eccles, you do look rather a decent type. Oh. Don't you think you sort of better get at the steering wheel? I mean, say, nobody's steering. I mean, isn't that silly?
6: But I watch this one.
8: I say, well, I'll take over then. By Jove. Fighting for England. Oh, if only my mother could see me now. Hello? Is that you, mother?
9: Is that airship? Are you one, too?
8: Yes. Are you one, too?
9: Tell your pilot to put his hands, legs, and feet up, or I'll fire, give bang.
8: Oh, do you know him, then?
9: This is von... I'm on your tail
8: and a German
9: fighter
8: type plane. Well, I'll tell you, see, he's awfully busy. Can I sort of bring you back later, say about 3?
9: 9.
8: All right, 9 then.
9: Was mein next Zeit verzugegen über die Stimme.
6: Give me that. Here, listen, Nutty. Hello. I can't drive this airship with my hands up. I'm learning, though.
10: The ship, Dr. Ferris. I was contacted by a mysterious man.
6: Psst. Psst. He's got a puncture.
11: That's you. Follow me while I follow you.
10: For an hour, I ran in French, which I ran fluently. At midnight, we arrived at the old chateau in Ville de Fondafond.
12: Hello, Jean.
10: Hello, Jean.
12: The wind is blowing through my grandmother's knees.
10: Annie is waiting upstairs.
13: Good. Good man.
12: He's one of us.
14: No, thank heavens, he's not one of them, dear.
12: Silence. Silence, Madam X.
10: Can you tell me anything about...
12: I know his whereabouts.
10: Introduce me to them.
12: Yeah, very difficult, Jim. Very difficult. But go to the lovely crossroads at the Rudy Postcard. And there you will stand on one leg and whistle in English.
10: Good. I'll be whistling for England.
11: First, you must swallow this alarm clock. When it rings, you will know where it is at the time.
10: Brilliant.
11: C'est une Charlie.
12: Ça fait mon...
9: Me, Ferris, British agent called. Neither Brother Brown is hiding.
6: I don't know where New York Mother Brown is. I don't know the word by Mother Brown Harden. But all, I got my presentation for Brother Brown.
9: I like your story. Hey, Davidson. Fight his men to a battle of explosive decathlons.
10: These are the crossroads. Now stand on one leg. Stand on one leg and whistle. Christmas pudding.
6: Quick, tie his teeth behind his back before he can eat it. Stand!
10: You devils! You'll hear from our solicitor about this!
6: Wait a minute. Sufficient to bullish.
12: There's something ticking inside his stomach.
6: It must be a stomach bomb. Run for it!
15: Just change your socks and keep running. Keep running.
16: Was that you whistling on one leg, mate?
10: Yes. The wind is whistling up my grandmother's knees.
16: Oh, she ought to wear long drawers.
10: There was a secret cord you knit. He wasn't at rehearsal, you know. I don't get him in a hurry, do we?
16: I'm not with it yet.
10: I think we are, huh?
16: Important word, mate.
10: Yes.
16: Annie's waiting upstairs.
10: Good. Who are you?
16: I'm Pink Hobo.
10: Good heavens. Ted Ray's granddad.
16: I know I can prove it. Now, listen. Eccles is in danger.
10: This is going to be a happy ending, folks.
16: Now get that wheelbarrow there and follow me.
6: In here, Agent.
10: Let me do it, German! German devil!
6: War is over for you.
10: Swines. Funny smell in here.
9: Flintlock!
6: It's not him. And me over in the corner. I'm tied to this barrel of exploding saxophones.
9: Send me...
6: Oh, ready? Oh, well, that's the sad story of Agent Ned, folks. All that's left is this clock is full. Oh, dear. Time for Betty, boys. Where's my dolly?
7: Here I am, darling.
6: I'm not that young, folks.

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9: Once upon a time there was an engineer.
10: Choo-choo Charlie was his name, we hear.
9: He had an engine and he sure had fun. He used good and plenty candy to make his train run.
11: Charlie says, love my good and plenty. Charlie says, really ring the bell. Charlie says, love my good and plenty. Don't know any other candy that I love so well.
12: Have you crossed Mr. Kipling in the meadow by the church? If I've painted that spire once, he said, I've painted it a dozen times. He offered me an apple pie. An artist needs inspiration, he explained. Golden short crust pastry, delicious apple filling, and just the right amount of sugar sprinkled on top. But then, when it comes to the little details, Mr. Kipling does have an exceedingly good eye.
13: What has a hazelnut in every bite?
14: Sorry.
13: And thick milk chocolate for your delight?
14: Sorry.
13: Nougat and caramel golden light?
14: Sorry.
13: And don't forget the hazelnut in every bite? And again, what has a hazelnut in every bite?
14: Sorry.
13: Thick milk chocolate for your delight?
14: Sorry.
13: Nougat and caramel golden light?

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4: 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It's the greatest little show on earth. Before me, fleas and bullets down you. Roll up.
5: Oh, lie me down, it's Alfred Nuthatch.
6: Do you mind? The great Alfredo.
5: Here, don't you recognize me? Herbert Fitch.
6: Of course, Herbert. It's ages since we last seen each other.
5: Oh, say, you were a traveling salesman then. What's all this?
6: Well, since 1956, I've been running a flea circus.
7: That is an excerpt from The 7 Year Itch. Another in our series, a film worth remembering, which is more than can be said for the next half hour.
8: However, for the more tolerant listener, here is a sort of radio show which is beyond our ken. Among those taking part are Persiflage, Capuchin Higgins, the Savile Row Whistle and Flute Ensemble, Miss Deirdre Dispatch.
9: She sends me.
8: To continue, Dame Sybil Eckberg. And, of course, Mr. Kenneth Horne, whose name is a household word, but guess which part of the house. Ladies and gentlemen, Kenneth Horne.
10: Hello and welcome to Beyond Our Ken, and for the benefit of our many listeners in Australia, Ken are beyond to welcome and hello. Well, now, let me, as usual, tell you some of the things that have happened since we last met. On Monday, I revisited the London Zoo, popped into the parrot house to chat up a couple of birds. And I must say, one of those parrots told me some very funny vicar stories. Well, on Tuesday, I was selling off one or two old bits of furniture in exchange for some new pieces. And the person who came to talk over the deal turned out to be a very attractive blonde. Well, everything went quite well until we came to one piece, and this lady turned to me and said,
11: "I'm sorry, Mr. Horne, I can't allow anything on the couch."
10: Which was rather a pity, really. On Thursday, I went into the chemist to get a hairnet when when a chap came in and said to the assistant, "Could I have a bottle of monoacetic acetyl salicylic acid?" So the assistant said, "Do you mean aspirin?" And the chap said, "Yes, that's right. I never can remember the name." Which brings us to our Hornorama feature.
8: Topics of our time, in which we take a closer look at people and events in the news.
10: A food fair opened in London recently, and with us tonight is one of the visitors picked at random. How do you do, sir?
12: Thank you very well, thank you. I'm delighted to be here. Thank you for asking.
10: Not at all, not. Well, yes. We couldn't get any more at random than this, could we? Now, tell us, sir, I believe you know quite a bit about the gastronomic art.
12: Oh, yes, I've had a touch of it now and again. Very nasty.
10: Yeah, no, sir, I meant...
12: Round.
10: I meant, well,
12: Round, I
10: good...
12: Mean. Eh?
10: Good eating.
12: Oh, yes, that's what causes it, yes. Right here, I get.
10: All right, you. All right. Oh. Let's put it another way.
12: Oh, I'd rather you didn't.
10: Well, let me say this then, sir. Do you think that food is important?
12: Not all that important. I mean, we can do without it. I remember once I went without food for 35 days.
10: How long?
12: 35 days.
10: Well, that's a long time. Why was that?
12: I couldn't get hold of the waiter.
10: Yes.
12: I mean, I pay my money like the rest of them, don't I? Why can't I have...
10: Thank you, sir, very much indeed. In a statement the other day, the coal board announced that it hoped to meet the demands made for coal in the winter months. As we sit by our fires, let us remember those men who worked so arduously to provide our coal, the miners.
9: Hey, Rodney.
12: Hello, Charles.
9: Shan't be a minute. There. And I see him straight.
13: Absolutely dolly, Rodney. You make a first-class coal miner.
12: Thank you, Charles.
13: Sure.
12: I wish the others thought so, too. They keep giving me such a black look.
13: Oh, take notice, Rodney. They're jealous just because you've got a special damp.
12: She's rather swish, isn't it? And she just adores the way the light keeps changing colour.
13: Yes. What a novel idea to have it set in a Chianti bottle. Mm. What do you think of my new trousers?
12: Oh, rather lovely. They're such a dinky shade of walnut brown.
13: Mm, I call them my nutty slacks.
12: Oh, you are an old pig-faced wag.
13: I say, Rob.
12: Yes?
13: Someone asked me if I was married the other day.
12: No!
13: Guess what I said?
12: I've no idea. What is that?
13: Because I can't get married. I'm a minor.
12: Oh! Brilliant, Charles.
13: Yes, I thought so.
12: You do come out with them, don't you?
13: Well, I suppose we'd better get the drill going through this last section.
12: Yes, right. Here we go.
13: There. Ah, we're through.
9: Yeah, this doesn't look like the other shaft.
13: No. Where on earth are we?
9: Quick, run for it. We're on the Malden Edgware line.
10: Once again to our panel of experts. Top of the table, our comical friend, Hanky Flowers.
14: Yes, what's been so comical? Yes. No, well, I said to this chap, you'll see, I said, if you want to go round in Wellington Booth, that's your business, I said. Oh, it's funny fella. No, you'll see, some people are funny. You all meet some funny people, don't you? And there was a chap outside this studio this morning begging, and he was holding out two hats. I said to him, what have you got two hats for? And you know what he said? He said, business is so good, I've opened up a branch office. He's very old, you know. No.
10: Yes, so was the joke, wasn't it? Next, we welcome the king of the top 10 charts, Ricky Livid.
15: Hello, now. I hope you'll be buying my new EP. I'll be testing you tonight on the one side, and I'll get a kick out of you on the back side.
10: Now it's my pleasure to welcome back to the panel our very old friend, Fanny Haddock.
16: Hello there, my darling people. I'm delighted to be back after a long spell in the kitchen. I've also been busy writing a book which is published this month, and it's called 101 Things to Do with a Cucumber.
10: Yes, well, we won't ask what the odd one is, will we? Finally, a whiff of the farm from our evergreen panelist, Arthur Fallow.
17: Yes, well, I don't have very much to say this week, except a word of advice. In this cold, damp weather, never leave your rotary hoe out. No, I mean, it'll get all rusty and what...
10: Thank you, Arthur. Well, that's our panel, and this week it's a question of censorship. Should certain books be banned? Now, the panel has been reading the new novel, The Scarlet Woman of Chalfont St. Giles. All right, now, members of the panel, if you've finished the distasteful task of reading this...
9: Go on, I've finished the task.
10: Put the books down and listen to me. Now, what effect do you think this book could have on young, immature minds?
15: Well, I'm enjoying it. I mean, it's got everything in it, and a bit more besides, and it's real. It's what I like about it. It's real people doing real things.
14: Yes, yes, we'll say that again, yes. I thought it was possibly disgusting. No, I mean, I should hate to think my grandmother would read it. No, poor old soul, she'd go right off, you know. Oh, she would. No, you see, she's led a very sheltered life as granny. Do you know she was 38 before she read the men's section of a laundry list? Yes!
15: Yeah, well, I still think it's okay for all the family. Of course, I realise there's a lot of suggestive four-letter words, like, vest. But, I mean, that's life, isn't it?
10: Yeah. All right now, Fanny Haddock.
16: Well, I think it's disgraceful.
17: Yeah, you would, wouldn't you?
16: Please, I certainly would be ashamed of my sex if I thought we really behaved like this.
17: For a chance, there'd be a fine thing for you.
16: Please, would you allow me to say something? I mean, you see, the heroine in this book does things that would make my apple turnover. Of course, my darlings, it should be banned. The young woman of today wants to learn about useful, instructive things. She wants to be able to cook and sew and darn and wash. What more can any man want?
14: Nothing, unless he has an evil mind.
10: And our fellow fear.
17: Well, I've never heard such a load of twaddle in all my life. Here we have a perfectly innocent, innocuous book, which I've read half a dozen times. Yes, I have, and they want to ban it. Why? What's wrong with it? I'll read you a bit out. Now, listen to this.
10: No, I don't think you're better.
17: No, it's quite harmless. Just listen to this. His hand slid down from her shoulder and grasped the thin, shot silk of her umbrella. Oh, Myrtle, he said. How I love spending these Saturdays with you, Myrtle. The girl looked up at him and with a faint wisp of a smile replied, It's Thursday and I'm Gladys. Well, now, I make no bones about it. I'm looking for someone to love. And if I ever met the Scarlet Woman of Chalfont St. Giles, well, I don't mind.
10: Yes, thank you very much. Well, the panel seem to be divided over this book, but I'm sure they'd all agree about one thing, the talent of our very own Fraser Hayes Fall.

0: And so to our drama of the week. And this week it's a thrilling seafaring story.
1: Yes, here is a tale of stirring adventure in the historical tradition of great British sailors like Nelson, Hood, Raleigh, Jack Hawkins.
2: Stand by then as we pay tribute to the one and only Sir Francis Drake, that heroic sea captain of the 16th century. Yes, indeed, those were the days of daring do.
3: Probably because none of us didn't dare don't.
0: Ladies and gentlemen, we present Drake's Progress, or, oh dear, what can Armada be?

0: asked, happened? What did he say?
1: Well, sir, I think he said, "Hey, you're tired of me enough."
0: Yes, what does that mean?
1: He's feeling seasick. Or it's a terrible storm, sir.
0: I've just made an entry in the ship's log. 10th day out, man washed overboard. 12th day out, third mate washed overboard. 14th day, half the crew washed overboard.
1: Now, sir, that young overboard be a filthy little devil.
0: Where's the first mate?
2: Here I am, Captain Drake.
0: Where have you been, first mate?
2: Nowhere, sir. I just popped into the poop, had a peep, and popped out again.
1: The storm. It's the storm. It'd be worsening, sir. How long can the Golden Hind to take a battering like this?
0: Courage, men. We are homeward bound at last. Give the orders, first mate.
2: Aye, aye, sir. Double reef the mainsail, batten all edges, make fast the topsail, avast behind.
0: I beg your pardon?
3: Nothing personal.
0: Oh, good. Look out, anything to report?
4: Yes, sir, French ship off the Port Bird.
0: Are you sure she's a French ship?
4: Yes, sir, she's flying a postcard.
0: Oh, well, at least she's friendly, not another Spanish ship. We've done enough battle for this voyage.
1: Excuse me, sir. Permission to speak.
0: Permission granted,
1: I was just wondering, sir, where is your sword gone?
0: I do not possess one.
1: No? Then what was that cutlass I saw you with last night?
0: That was no cutlass. That was my knife.
1: I don't wish to know that kind of leave the breach.
0: Silence, you scurvy knave.
1: I know, sir. That medicated shampoo works wonders.
0: Bosun?
1: Yes, sir.
0: The 16th century equivalent of belt up.
1: Sorry, sir.
0: Yes, you do well to go red of face.
1: Oh, that's not me, sir. It's the storm. The rain's washed the red dye out of me yet. I'm marooned. That's what I am. Marooned, you hear? We're all marooned. It's no use being marooned. That's what we are, we're marooned. We're all marooned, you hear? I can't stand being marooned. Oh, that's as we are. Marooned. We're marooned. It's hopeless. We're marooned. Marooned. Marooned.
3: I think he's trying to tell us something.
0: All right, now listen, men. Men, listen carefully. You've sailed under me on many voyages, and I think you'll agree I've always been honest with you.
1: I have, sure. I've been honest with you.
0: We may have had our differences, but I've always tried to see everyone's point of view.
1: Yeah.
0: And in times of stress like this, I've always given you the facts fair and square.
1: Yeah, yeah, yeah.
3: And what are the facts, Captain?
0: We're marooned.
1: Oh! I don't want to be marooned. I don't want to be marooned.
0: Be of stout heart. The Golden Hind has bravely borne the mountainous seas and weathered the storms, and even now, as she nears her home port, see how proudly she rides the waves. See how the great sail bellies out in the wind.
3: What was that last bit again, sir?
0: Bellies out in the wind.
3: No, I'll give some funny orders on this.

0: sake, sir, we cannot be far from land.
1: No, Bosun, we are but a few nautical miles away.
0: Nautical miles?
1: Nuts to you.
0: Nuts to you.
1: Bosun, any more mutinous remarks and you shall be cast away on a desert island. No food, no water, just 8 gramophone records.
2: Captain, I'm sorry to keep on about this, but we really should be in sight of land very soon. I've consulted the charts and set the course, and according to my calculations...
1: Well, that's where you go wrong. You're always putting the chart before the course. Anyway, I can't help feeling...
2: Captain, look out!
0: Land ahoy!
2: Now he tells us.
1: Well, at last we're home.
0: Hey!
1: After 3 years at sea, you shall be reunited with your loved ones.
0: I know. I've got to go home to the wife.
1: Till we sail again, let me repeat the message which I gave you all at Panama. A very happy Isthmus.
0: Hooray!

0: Her Majesty Queen Elizabeth I.
1: Yes, I am the great Queen Elizabeth. And the first one who says you could have fooled me gets clapped into the tower. How proud I am of my brave sea captains. And what discoveries they've made. Mind you, I'm a bit annoyed with Raleigh. You can smoke it, he said. Light it and smoke it, he said. But there's me been puffing away at a potato for months. But Drake was always my favorite. As soon as I learnt of his return, I summoned him to court.
2: Captain Drake, Your Majesty.
1: Enter, Captain Drake.
2: Your Majesty.
1: Oh, Captain Drake, while it is proper to doff your cap in the presence of your queen, please refrain from waving that dirty great feather from under my nose.
2: A thousand pardons, ma'am.
1: Now then, I have here a full report of all your doings in foreign ports.
2: Oh, dear, and I distinctly told the writer of the ship's log not a word to good Queen Bess about this.
1: I did not mean that, Francis. But come to think of it, you are the amorous one, aren't you, Drake?

0: sure it's a good Queen Bess about this.
1: I did not mean that, Francis. But come to think of it, you are the amorous one, aren't you, Drake? Hmm? What about my lady in waiting?
0: True, Your Majesty. I'm afraid she is no longer in waiting.
1: She is no longer a lady either.
0: It was a mistake, Your Majesty. When we chanced upon each other, she invited me to take a pinch.
1: So?
0: How was I to know she meant snuff?
1: All right, you are forgiven. Now, I hear that without thought for your personal safety, you sailed straight up the Spanish Main.
0: Yes, ma'am. Mind you, the waterboard authorities were livid about it.
1: Nevertheless, you captured many Spanish treasures, and what's more, discovered a vast and as yet unknown land. It shall be named after you.
0: Thank you, Your Majesty. You mean something like Drake's Peninsula?
1: No, I was thinking of Cape Horn. For this, your gallant little ship shall be preserved in recognition.
0: Thank you, ma'am. It isn't everyone who possesses a golden hind.
1: No, it must be embarrassing for you. And now, yet another honor you deserve. Kneel, Captain Drake. Arise, Sir Francis Drake.
0: Oh, Your Majesty, how can I ever thank you?
1: I'll think of something.
0: You have bestowed a knighthood upon me, and I didn't even give up my safe constituency.
1: But but be warned, Sir Francis Drake. England is in great danger, and I am powerless. Would that I were a man. I would needs change my destiny.
0: You would needs change a few other things as well, wouldn't you?
1: At this very moment, the King of Spain has his fleet in the channel.
0: Then he shall catch cold.
1: His fleet, not his feet. A great armada waiting, poised to strike. We must be prepared.
0: Have no fear, Your Majesty. Sir Francis is ready.
1: Good. And now the audience is at an end.
0: Well, you can't really blame them, can you?
1: Farewell. Good voyaging, Drake.
0: Good voyaging, Queen.
2: Yes, Sir Francis Drake's crowning triumph was yet to come. One morning in 1588, he was playing an historic game of bowls on Plymouth Hoe.
3: Sir Francis, they're coming! Sir Francis, they're coming to you! They're coming! They're coming, I tell you!
0: All right, all right. Can't you see I'm playing bowls? You're putting me off.
3: But you don't understand. They're coming, I tell you. They're coming. They're coming. They're... Oh, here. You dropped a bowl on my foot.
0: That's right. Get out of the way.
3: But, Captain Drake, it's the Spaniards. Hundreds of them. They're all dashing up the channel in dirty great ships doing about 50 miles to the galleon.
0: That's a bit of an old one.
3: Yes, but this is 1588. It's the original. Oh, what do we do? We must act quickly, do you hear? We must act.
0: Yes, about time you learned to do that for us now. Now.
3: What?
0: There's no need for panic. Just get the crew together, get down to the quay, and wind up the ship. I'll join you when I've finished my game.
2: He was a cool one, all right. And so ridiculously outnumbered, the English Navy put to sea in their little gumboots. Sorry, I'll read that again. The English Navy put to sea in their little gunboats. How gallant!
0: Just a minute, I've forgotten my daunt.
2: Well, what's a daunt?
0: Well, I don't know, but whatever it is, I've forgotten it.
2: Oh. And so, Sir Francis Drake sailed forth, dauntless.
4: Excuse me, sir.
0: Yes, look out, what is it?
4: Well, I was up in a crow's nest and I started to sail to the Spanish ships.
0: Oh, thank you. Good to feel the spray in my face again. All right, battle stations. Are the crew mustered?
5: Well, according to some of the girls, they're pretty hot stuff.
0: Stand by your guns, first mate.
6: Aye, aye, sir. Master Gunner?
7: Yes?
6: We know you give the word, light the breeches.
7: Right.
6: Yeah! Not mine, you great seafaring kid.
7: Oh, we're sorry.
6: Right. Fire! And again. Broadside!
7: Smart face.
6: All right, get on with it. Fire!

0: Can't we run out of cannonballs?
1: Dear, oh dear, hold on. Here! Can we have our cannonballs back? Wrecked it.
2: Sir, the mizzen mast.
1: What about it?
2: It's mizzen.
3: Now, don't give up. I've got an idea. I've still got my bowls in my back pocket.
0: We thought that couldn't be all you.
4: The cut of these Tudor trousers is a little deceiving. Here you are, fire these.
5: Right. Master Gunner, fire!
4: Well, bold, old man.
5: Captain, there's a galleon coming alongside.
4: Prepare for hand-to-hand combat.
5: But, sir, this is dangerous.
4: So, I've grappled with a Spaniard before.
5: Ah, but she didn't want to win.
4: All right, men, whip out your cutlasses. Up and at them.
5: Oh, look out! Drake! Duck!
6: Carces, a mist. So you are Drake.
4: Yes, and who are you?
6: A Spanish sea captain.
4: Really? Well, that pointed beard and rough left round your neck, you look like a goat that's stuck his head through a hedge.
6: When you insulted me, sir, you insult a Spain.
5: Have it, you.
4: Yes, undyed.
7: So the battle raged on.
5: Ooh.
7: Yeah, what are you doing with those swords? Finally, the great Spanish armada was defeated and Drake had saved the day for England.
8: When the Queen heard the news, she was so jubilant she sang a little song that was to echo round the world.
9: The name of Spain is plainly down the drain.
7: And for the gallant sailors, it meant homecoming once more. On the quay, the women folk waited. And as the great hero stepped ashore, a group of pretty young girls rushed to greet him.
8: It was then that the great Drake uttered those immortal words.
10: Hello, my darling.
4: Well, that's all for this week. Next week, we'll be bringing you an excerpt from the new film starring Frank Sinatra and called The Matt Munro Story. So until next week at the same time, this is Kenneth Horne saying goodbye for now and leaving you with this thought from a listener in Carmarthenshire. Do ghost trains stop at manifestations?
7: You have either been listening to or have just missed Beyond Our Ken, a sort of recorded radio show, in which you heard Kenneth Horne, not to mention Kenneth Williams, Hugh Paddick, Betty Marsden, Bill Pertwee, the Fraser Hayes Four, and the BBC Variety Orchestra, conducted by Paul Fennelly. Eric Menneman wrote the script, your announcer was Douglas Smith, and the show is produced by John Simmons.

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0: Oh, do hurry up, Mrs. Bulstrode. I have other patients waiting to be examined.
1: Ladies and gentlemen, it's Round the Horn.

0: welcome to the show. Now, first a news flash. Earlier today, thieves broke into Scotland Yard and stole all the telephones. Now, if anyone has any information regarding this theft, well, they'll just have to keep it to themselves, won't they? Oh, dear. Now, a correction. Last week, I inadvertently congratulated one of our listeners on the girth of a bonny daughter. It should, of course, have been the birth of a bony daughter. I'm sorry. And now, with half the usual wet strength, it's non-drip, one coat, polyurethane, Douglas Smith. Forward, Polly. Oh, sorry.
1: Sir. It's time for the Round the Horn Forum of the Air, in which listeners ring in to air their views on current topics.
0: And here's the first caller. Hello. Oh, hello, Mr. Grunstutter.
2: Hang on a minute. It's all coiled up and... and knotted.
0: What is?
2: This telephone lead. Ah, that's better. I'm ringing to complain to you about the lack of facilities in this country for people who indulge in my particular hobby.
0: Yeah. Well, I hesitate to ask, but what hobby is that?
2: P.T.
0: Oh, I see. You mean you're going for physical training?
2: No, I mean I'm a peeping Tom. You people point the nostril of scorn at us peeping Toms, Mr. Horn, but it's not right. You should try to see things our way.
0: Well, I'd rather not, thank you.
2: Out in all weathers, peeping for Britain. And we don't get no cooperation from the public. It wouldn't be too much to leave a chair out in the front garden. Perhaps a flask of brandy on a blanket, would it? Some people haven't even got a decent driveway, and they have lights outside. They should be fined.
0: For lighting without drives, you mean? Oh, I did enjoy that. And you set it up beautifully for me, too. Now, what exactly did you want me to do, Mr. Grunfutter?
2: Well, for a start, you could have a word with that woman on your show, that Betty Martian. She's just had very thick net curtains put up in her house.
0: And you take a dim view of it?
2: Exactly. Here, you won't mention that I called.
0: Don't worry, she won't get a peep out of me. Hello?
3: Fred, is that you? Why didn't you turn up at the church yesterday, Fred?
0: I beg your pardon?
3: Oh, it's no use disguising your voice, Fred. You promised to marry me. We can't wait much longer, Fred. Dad's beginning to notice. But you haven't been round lately.
0: I think you must have made a mistake.
3: It was you who made the mistake, Fred. You should have turned up at the church yesterday.
0: Look, I'm sorry, I can't help you. Goodbye, Mavis. What a ghastly woman. Oh, dear. I'm glad I didn't turn up now. Hello, Horn here.
4: My mate and I are having an argument. He says yes, and I say no.
0: Well, you've got quite... you've got quite a problem there. Goodbye. Well, that's all the phone calls we've got time for. It has been pleasant, and speaking of has-beens, brings me reluctantly to Dame Celia Mulstrangler and aging juvenile Binky Huckaback.
5: I can't bear it, Fiona. These last few fleeting moments before I go to the front. Parting is so bittersweet.
6: I know. I feel for you, Charles.
5: I know. I feel you feeling for me.
6: Yes, yes, and I feel that you feel me feeling for you. Oh, Charles, Charles. We've so much to remember.
5: Yes.
6: Chestnuts roasting by an open fire. A cigarette that bears a lipstick's traces. Old MacDonald had a farm.
5: Yeah, yeah.
6: Oh.
5: Yes, I remember. I recollect, recall, reminisce, recapture, retrace, and yet I forget. It's gone, Fiona.
6: Not gone?
5: Yes, lost and gone. Now I must be off.
6: Charles, must you? You look so handsome in that uniform.
5: Yes, I thought that too. Goodbye, Fiona. I'm needed at the front.
6: Goodbye, Charles. Drive carefully. See you at the depot canteen. Fares, please. Pass down the box. Fares, please.
0: And now to the strains of Waltzing Matilda on a muted didgeridoo. Our visitor from the Antipodes, Miss Judy Coolibar.
7: Too right, sport, here. I brought me guard dog. You lay a finger on me and he'll have your throat out.
0: I'll watch it.
7: What do you mean by that?
0: I've done nothing, it's all right. Now, well, this week I was wondering if you'd tell us something about where you come from.
7: Yeah, don't you play the innocent with me. I'm not discussing that sort of thing with a member of the opposite gender.
0: No, I meant Australia.
7: Oh. Well, you see, my family have been there ever since great-great-grandfather landed at Botany Bay in a convict ship.
0: A convict ship? What had he done?
7: Left his glasses at home. The old fool thought he was the Woolwich Ferry. Then, you see, there was his son, Ned Coolibar, the outlaw. Used to roam around the outback, wearing an iron bucket like a helmet.
0: Oh, yes, the original pale face. Oh, dear, lighting without drives, I love it.
7: Well, after him, the family settled down in Chundaboola Springs.
0: They were squatters, were they?
7: What are you getting
0: Nothing
7: at?
0: Nothing at all, no. I was just thinking it must be cut off. No, I'll rephrase that. It must be isolated in Chundaboola Springs.
7: Yeah, that's true. That's true. Even the flying doctor doesn't actually land there.
0: No?
7: No, he just flies over, dangling a long stethoscope.
0: Yeah. Well, thank you, Judy Coolibar. And if you're looking for the outback, well, you know where it is. And now we have a historical moment as members of the studio audience here burst forth in spontaneous song and a golden flood of melody will envelop the hall. I think. Leading the revels, Miss Betty Marsden and Mr. Hugh Paddick.
6: Now, all of you here have heard tongue-twisting songs and got in a terrible knot. Yet somehow or other, an audience longs to join in this tongue-twisting rot. So Hugh's got a chorus he's going to sing. You're clever to get it first time. It's all about shoe shops and shutting at six. I think we can all say that fine. So listen to the chorus and notice the beats. But first of all, empty your mouthful of sweet soup.
8: Should shoe-selling shops shut sharply at six? Should shoe shops shut sharply at six? They should or they shouldn't, or simply, say some, should surely shut every midday at one. Some shoe shops shut sharply, some shoe shops shut slow. But before we all get in a fix, to stop all these shoe shops from selling more shoes, we'll sharply shut shoe shops at six. Now you all know the words. All together now. Should shoe selling shops shut sharply at six? Should shoe shops shut sharply at six? They should or they shouldn't, or simply some say, should sharply shut sharply at every midday. Some shoe shops shut sharply, some shoe shops shut slow. Before we both get in a fix, to stop all these shoes from selling more shoes, we'll sharply shut shoes up at six.

0: And now, movie go wrong. Smith, make the announcement, will you?
1: Sure. This week's film adaptation, we bring you a daring wartime escape story. Pornographic Productions, in association with McWhirter's Quick Frozen Porridge Fingers, proudly presents Escape from Starag Limpris.
2: Pardon?
1: Well, it's just a little camp, sir.
2: Oh.
0: The place, a German prisoner of war camp in the dark days of 1942. My name is Coxflute. Colonel Coxflute of the ATS. Well, some sort of mix-up in records, I suppose, but I never bother to complain. As our story opens, the new German commandant is addressing the POWs.
3: I'm Heinrich Kartoffelsalat, your new commandant. Expect cooperation from you prisoners, and you can start by returning the old commandant. Dismiss!
0: The men began to break up grumbling. That's a sort of coarse black bread, actually. While I returned to my hut for a meeting with my brother officers. Well, gentlemen, the situation is this. There are 3,000 men in this camp, cruelly severed from their wives and sweethearts. Now, what are we going to do?
4: I have a rather bold suggestion.
0: Yes?
4: Let's escape. We can leap over the barbed wire.
0: Well, no use. One chap tried it and failed. Poor old Squeaky. He was always trying to get away.
5: Yes, he made it in the end there. Wriggled out through the sewer pipe. Got back to England covered in glory.
0: Since then, all our attempts to escape have failed. I suspect that one of the officers in this hut is portraying our plans to the Germans. I looked round. Was it Lieutenant Jones? Captain Jenkins? Obergruppenfuhrer Fritz von Schwarzkopf? Who could tell? Suddenly the door was kicked open.
3: Rausch Schweinhund, get up!
0: Young Rausch Schweinhund got up and was let out. We weren't quite sure why he was there in the first place. And they brought in a new prisoner.
6: Hello. I'm Group Captain Toothloosely. Reggie Toothloosely.
0: Yeah. Don't tell me you're one of the few.
6: Yes, I am. Yes. Actually, I'll tell you, Jerry got me with a burst of flak in the rear.
0: Oh. How painful for you.
6: I was flying a mosquito at the time. We're a bit short of planes these days.
0: I could tell this man had something. Courage, guts. Call it what you will. Yeah. By Jove, Reggie, you've got a lot of call it what you will. Isn't that the ribbon of the DFC? It's not often you see a man wearing that.
6: No?
0: Well, not in his hair.
5: You're just in time, Reggie. We're planning an escape. It won't be easy. We're locked in this hut all night. The Jerry passes round every 2 hours, and they've got... We've got great big guard dogs with them.
6: Well, why don't we dig a tunnel?
0: Good thinking. But how will we remove the dirt?
7: We'll leave that to the producer. He's good at that.
0: And so we began the tunnel. We prized up a floorboard and started to dig it.
8: Man, dig that crazy floorboard.
0: It was going to be a long job. The routine of the camp went on. Letters from home arrived to break the monotony.
6: Loads. I've got a letter from the missus.
9: Dear Stan, I have just given birth to twin boys. I'm calling them Angus and Jock. The lodger, Mr. MacTavish, sends his regards. Yours faithfully, Moira.
0: But Stan, you've been here for over 3 years.
6: And I write very passionate letters.
5: I say, chaps, there's a letter for me, too.
10: Dear Roger, I want you to know you are never far from my thoughts. I cry into my pillow at night and murmur your name. Come home soon. Things are not the same without you.
0: Well, isn't that nice? Who's it from?
5: My old drill sergeant at Aldershot. Sentimental old fool.
0: Meanwhile, the tunnel was progressing. That day, it was Reggie's turn to dig. He'd drawn the short straw. How are you getting on?
6: Not very well. I bent my short straw. Can't we get a shovel?
0: I'm afraid not. No. No.
1: Oh, go on, sir. I haven't got a part this week. I could play the shovel.
0: Well, I don't think so, Smith. It really needs somebody younger.
2: Yes.
0: Yeah. Tell you what, though, you can play the tunnel. And later in the plot, Mr. Williams and I will go through you. All right?
1: It's absolutely necessary, sir. Very well, I'll play the tunnel.
0: Good.
1: Already I'm 50 yards long and growing every day. I'm cold and dank and moisture runs down my sides.
0: Oh, shut up. Now then, men, the escape is tonight. While Reggie and I'll crawl through that Douglas Smith, you chaps get busy painting road-up signs and create a diversion. Oh, come on, Reggie. Only another few yards.
6: Oh, it's so cramped. It's so cramped in this tunnel. I can barely move. I said it was a mistake to bring the Max Harris group down here with us.
0: Shh. We're through. We're just outside the wire. Keep your head down. The German guards are everywhere. Did you work out our route on that map?
6: Yes, we catch the Bakerloo train from West Hampstead to Charing Cross, then change the district
0: line. Yes, now look, actually it's more the first part of our journey I'm worried about. From here to London, it's not going to be easy, but we can sleep in barns.
6: And have a nap in Hammersmith.
0: Yeah. Oh, yeah, I see, yeah. But let's get out of Germany first. We headed for the French border. Our first problem was the Rhine, but fortunately we had our Rhine coats with us. We hitched a lift, hiding under a load of dried grass. Suddenly, the wagon was stopped by a man in the field grey uniform and Africa Corps hat we had learned to dread.
11: We're done for. It's a British Railways porter.
0: No, no, it's a German. I think he's going to poke about here with his bayonet.
6: Really?
0: We mustn't make a sound. Now, grit your teeth.
6: I can't.
0: Well, give them to me. I'll grit them for you. He won't see us in the dried grass. Wait. I think your elbow is sticking out.
6: He hasn't spotted it, though. He can't tell dried grass from my elbow.
12: You must be joking. Get out, Iglesias. I have my gun pointing at your stomachs. You will raise them above your head.
0: We climbed out. He marched us to a local billiard hall and placed us under arrest.
12: Have you any last request before I shoot you?
6: Yes, please. Miss me.
0: We looked around the billiard hall. We could never break down the door with our bare hands. Fortunately, there was a queue against the wall, and they all helped us. Once more, we were free. Dawn found us in a haystack near the French border.
13: Hello.
0: Hello.
13: I am Dawn.
0: Oh.
13: Yes, indeed. Dawn Higgins of the French Resistance. We will help you get to the coast. You will pretend to be a French peasant couple. Here, you may borrow my plastic Mac as a disguise.
6: Won't the Germans see through it?
13: Possibly. But in order to allay suspicion, you will have a baby.
6: I'll do my best, baby.
13: No, no. No, please. No, no, no. No. I will supply the baby.
0: Oh, that's very... very good of you, but we are in a bit of a hurry.
13: Yeah. It will not be a real one.
6: Oh, darling.
0: Yes.
13: You will hide in my cellar while I make the arrangements.
0: Excellent. And from there, perhaps I can send a message to London. Dear Vera Lynn, please sing the nuns' chorus for Dawn and all in the resistance hidden in the secret cellar at 27 Rue Fromage. There.
13: But what about the Gestapo? They listen in.
0: Oh, let them send their own requests. Just a minute, somebody's coming.
14: Hello.
0: Hello.
14: Hello, this is Jacques. Are you okay?
13: I am all right, Jacques. Jacques likes the English, except for the footballers. West Bromwich let him down on the pools.
14: Oh, perfidious Albion. The plan has been changed. Slip on this German uniform.
13: What a good idea. With those on, they will look just like a couple of panzers.
6: Saucy cat.
14: Yes.
3: It is a ruse devised by my sister Charlotte.
0: We agreed to the Charlotte ruse. And followed up with cheese and biscuits. It was to be our last meal in France. That very evening we were dining on British soil. It tasted revolting. But we were glad to be back.
6: Well, sir, here we are, back in dear old Blighty. It's a pity about the misunderstanding over these German uniforms.
0: Yes, Reggie, this English prisoner of war camp is worse than Stalag Limperist. Oh, well, only one thing for it.

0: And so much for this week's film. Next week, we'll be showing you the sequel to Gone with the Wind, which we rather daringly called Back with the Bismuth. And now, the voice that runs through Tara's halls, or at least the scullery, Rambling Sid Rumpel.
1: Oh, hello, my dearies. Thank you very much indeed. While sing Dilly Down, my Daffy, and Semolina on my cup.
0: Yes. And how ethnic can you get without being arrested for it? Now, yes, what have you got in your gander bag for us this week?
1: Art is a paean of praise to the ladies, dolly chicks and old boilers alike. And it goes in this manner, thank you. Grandly, but with a lot of nudging. Here's to the maiden who woggles her nodes. Here's to the widow's cord wangle. Here's to the lass with extravagant scrodes, set at a curious angle. Let the grunge flow, let yourself go, and quaff up your posset at ninepence a throw. Here's to the charmer whose grummets we prize. Here's to the maid who has none, sir. Here's to the girl of extraordinary size who bogles her moolies for fun. Let the grunge flow, let yourself go, and quaff up your posset at ninepence a throw. Here's to the maiden who wordles to please, and the maid with magnificent loomers. Here's to the girl with provocative knees, who's subject to all kinds of rumors.

0: The other day I was glancing through a pamphlet which was issued by the Amateur Athletic Association. Its title was, The 2-Minute Mile, Can Centipods Make It Possible? When my eye was caught by an advertisement, it read, Visit one of the stately lattes of England, Bona Abbey. So I thought, well, why not? And the next day I popped down. Now, Bona Abbey turned out to be a prefab on the Hackney Marshes. But I thought, well, I've never seen the aristocracy at home, so I went up to the massive portico and shouted through the letterbox. Hello, anybody there?
1: Oh, hello, I'm Julian, and this is my friend Sam.
2: Oh, hello, Richard.
1: Oh, jolly to Valdieri.
0: Thank you.
1: Don't be strange, trolling. Yes, take it off, crown jewel. Oh, I'll put my guide's hat on. Right, now, if you're ready, we can set off on our guided tour of Jules' family seat.
0: Jules? I had no idea you were high-born.
3: No higher than anyone else.
1: Don't denigrate yourself, Jules.
3: No.
1: Don't denigrate yourself.
3: Don't like
1: He's of the blood royal. A queen's blood flows in his veins. he's been on the royal jelly. Father, that aristocratic eek. Father, the eek. Look at the nose, Vada the nose, with its hint of bourbon and the milk stout in the air. Oh, Raya, what a Raya!
4: I was having a beer rinse.
1: Beer rinse.
0: Well, that explains the dressing gown.
1: Dressing gown?
0: Yeah.
1: That's his official robe.
0: Robe.
1: Official robe. See the back emblazoned with the word royal?
0: Oh, yes, Royal Borough of Tufnell Park, Slipper Bar.
1: Slipper Bar, yes. He used to be a masseur there. Masseur,
0: yes.
1: He was. Mm. He's got magic fingers, he has. What,
0: yes.
1: Lappers? Lovely.
4: Oh, magic lappers I've got. It's a gift with me,
1: yes.
4: You know.
1: Lovely.
4: I could do things with your lower dorsals that would give you new life.
1: Yes.
4: I would have still been up the slipper bars, but I had this misunderstanding in the steam room with a jockey.
1: Yes.
4: No, honestly.
1: No, don't go on, don't go on. Don't go on.
4: Well, I
1: don't know who his friends are. Like that, Mr. Orney. Tell anybody anything.
4: Anything.
1: That's his trouble.
4: I'm like
1: He's
4: that.
1: Too open. He lays himself open.
4: Do tell
1: then, of course, he gets hurt. He gets hurt. Then, of course, he comes running to me. And
4: always.
1: I tell him, if you hadn't laid yourself open, you wouldn't get wounded by life's vagaries.
4: No.
1: He lays himself open, you see.
4: Sand is very understanding, yes.
1: Yeah.
4: He knows my weak points, yeah. But he's still... No, he nevertheless, he's still, don't you,
1: yes.
4: Stand shoulder to shoulder with
1: if
4: me.
1: If you can't put out a hand to a friend, what are you on this mortal coil for?
4: Or as the bard has it.
1: Frequently. And... But here, we digress.
4: Oh, indeed.
1: We digress. And draw you come to look round Jules' ancestral latte. Now, through there,
4: yeah.
1: Is the robing room where we robe. There's the smoking room where we smoke. And up there is the minstrel's gallery.
4: Where we mince.
1: And cast your radiant orbs over to the left. You will observe the portraits of Jules' ancestors, or the family Jules, as they're known.
4: Yes, sir. This one here with the great spade beard, that's Granny.
1: No, the fake ogle.
4: Fake ogle. Hardly notice it. And this one here, this great butch Omi in doublet and hose, with his hand resting lightly on his cutlass.
1: Note the cutlass. Mm.
4: And note the hand resting lightly.
1: Yeah.
4: He, of course, was a pirate. He was known as Henry the Bold.
0: Yes, and this one next to him with the pomaded wig and the lace jabot.
4: Oh, that's Cyril, the absolutely outrageous.
1: Yeah. Gaspard of that Elizabethan drag, Mr. Orne. The ruff, the doublet, the magnificent codpiece. Oh, the sixpenneth of chips. Jules' family sprung from his loins.
4: We did, we sprung from.
1: Like a scalded cat,
4: yes.
1: Sprung from.
4: And it's from him that we get our titular rights.
1: Titular rights, they've got, yeah. And now through here's the royal bed chamber. Over there, the royal bed.
0: Royal bed?
4: Yes. Legend has it that many queens have slept in that bed.
1: Queen Elizabeth I slept there, and Mary Queen of Scots, Anne Boleyn, Anne of Cleves, Queen Victoria, they all slept there.
0: Not all at the same time.
1: Of course not, just silly days, only one warming pan.
0: Well, you know, this house seems a little modern for all this to have happened.
1: Oh,
4: well, it belies its age, oh, Mr. Horn. There are a wealth of antiquities. Over there, an oldy-worldy latticey windowy. And over there, an oldy fireplacey with an ingle nookie.
1: Nice with a nookie.
4: Yes.
1: Yeah. And over there, over the fireplace, a family escutcheon, two ballet dancers supporting a heraldic lion improper. It looks nice, doesn't it? Oh,
4: And under the crest, there's our family motto.
1: Ars gratia artis. That's your actual Latin. Lewis is a little in the translation, but it means roughly is art from the right place.
4: Yeah. Well, now you've seen it, what do you think? What do you
0: think? It's impressive, but can you make it pay?
4: Oh, yes, Mr. Horn. So far this season, we've had 6 tourists.
0: But at half a crown a time, that doesn't amount to very much.
1: Ah, yes, it's half a crown to get in, but it's £7.10 to get out.
0: Oh.

Well, it was quite an experience. Not so much a Luton Who, more a Hackney What, I suppose. And there's a rumour they're going to demolish it and erect a rubbish dump on the site. Well, we mustn't stand in the way of progress. Cheerio. See you next week.

0: That was Round the Horn, starring Kenneth Horne, with Kenneth Williams, Hugh Paddick, and Betty Marsden. The music was supplied by the Max Harris Group, and the script was by Barry Took, Johnny Mortimer, and Brian Cook. Production was by John Simmons.
1: The next hour is brought to you by John Paul Mitchell Systems, the world's leader in hair care products and styling tools. 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
2: America in the late 1860s, where men were men, women were women, and Roy Rogers was years ahead of his time. When going on the Deadwood stage didn't mean doing a spot on new faces. And a bounty hunter wasn't just a man who came round and picked your teeth after you'd eaten a bar of chocolate. Tough, ruthless years. And every day brings fresh news of more Indian atrocities than a menu at a tandoori restaurant. In a desperate bid to try and put down the seven tribes of the Sioux, General William Custer of the U.S. Cavalry is sent out to frighten the Indians off with a photo of Doris Day. But his mission fails miserably, and within a few days, he and his men find themselves holed up in the desolate mountain pass of the Little Bighorn. On the following day, they will all perish in one of the bloodiest massacres of American history.
3: Now then, sir, what are your plans to avert disaster?
4: Well, the way I see it, Captain, they don't stand a chance. We outnumber them by 500-1. Our men know the landscape a lot better. Their cavalry are holed up on a mountain ridge, and it's no secret that their head man, General Custer, is a born idiot. I don't see how we can lose.
3: Sir?
4: Yeah?
3: I think you've got it the wrong way around. You're General Custer, and they are the Indians.
4: Ah, so I am. Fear not, Captain. Inside this tent here, I have my top military advisors. They'll come up with something. Come on. Right, man. Right. Okay. Now, listen, man. We're cornered like rats in a trap, heavily outnumbered, and Sitting Bull attacks at dawn. What have you come up with?
5: Oh, well, how about this one? Chief Sitting Bull is so fat, his knickers are made by Zeppelin.
4: Good. I like it, good.
6: Or this one, General. Chief Sitting Bull is so dumb, when he found he was going bald, he started wearing a teepee on his head.
4: That's nice. I like it.
5: Oh, how about this one? Chief Sitting Bull's body is so wrinkled, the last time he sat down on the floor to eat some prunes...
6: Just a minute. General, what are you doing?
4: Well, what do you mean?
6: We've got to get out there tomorrow and face Sitting Bull on the battlefield.
4: I know that. That's why I'm working on the Sitting Bull gags.
6: Sitting Bull gags?
4: Naturally. I always have my riders prepare me some special material for any new engagement. It keeps my act nice and fresh. I figure that when I get out there tomorrow, I'll need to tell plenty of good, strong Sitting Bull gags.
6: But how can you do such a thing?
4: Simple. I have Buzz and Dwight here.
7: Yeah, that's me.
4: Buzz and Dwight, they ride them all up on cue cards. And they crouch down behind a rock so the Indians can't see I'm reading it. It never fails.
6: General Custer, I don't think you see the point at all. Here we are, outnumbered 500-1 and about to be bloodily slaughtered, and you're wasting time writing Sitting Bull gags.
4: Dagnabbit, he's right, you know, man. He does have a point. What we need is some good buff old bloody slaughter gags right up front so we can build up the pattern, and then we can really knock...
6: Sir, look, this particular method of defense just isn't working.
4: What?
6: I mean, look at the records. 5,000 men slaughtered at Wounded Knee when General Hackbee Monto told Jewish gags to the Blackfeet. 42,000 men killed and rendered eligible for dockyard work when General Smoth went into his cross lines telephone routine to the Comanches at Twisted Buttock Pass.
4: Yeah.
6: 547,000 hacked to pieces, disemboweled, and generally accorded the respect due to a VAT inspector when General Perskins did Max Wall walks to the Shawnee at Mangled Liver Dutch.
4: Yeah, okay.
6: And 900,000 killed in the carnage that followed General Renard's wacky sitcom Medicine Man on the Go to a studio audience at London Weekend Television.
4: What?
6: Anyway, surely you see what I'm getting at, General. I mean, ask yourself, How many U.S. soldiers have been killed in these wars so far?
4: Well, 678 million.
6: And how many Indians have been killed in retaliation?
4: Well, approximately 350,000.
6: And how many exactly?
4: Four.
6: Four, exactly. And three of those got killed doing the menacing appearance over the hill bit near an unexpectedly sharp cliff.
7: And the following morning, every man knew what he would see when the sun came out. Another pair of disappointments on page 3. Minutes later, the Battle of Little Bighorn had begun.
8: Thank you, thank you. You know, it's something of an honor to be here tonight. I don't get to go to too many bloody slaughters these days. I figure that watching one Yankee away game a season is quite enough. You know, I haven't seen this many knives in the back since the Nixon administration left office. Are you too kind? Say, is it true what they say, that Sitting Bull's horse has such a big smile they're thinking of running it for the Democrat nomination next fall? It's true, you know, if white men speak with forked tongues, Jimmy Carter must have a canteen of cutlery in there. Well, it's been tremendous being here today, fellas, and all I've got to say in conclusion is, thanks for the memory.
6: Oh!
2: So perish all enemies of Chief Sitting Bull.
9: Well, there we are, an excerpt from the Battle of the Little Bighorn, in which Red Indian Chief Sitting Bull destroyed the entire 7th Cavalry of the United States. And, of course, Chief Sitting Bull is just one of many distinguished mass murderers, butchers, and carnage merchants who are gathered here today at the talk of the town to honor one of their most respected colleagues, Genghis Khan, who this month celebrates 800 years in slaughter biz. And I think that the celebration proper is now about to begin.
8: Ladies and gentlemen, and the vast majority of you, your host for the evening, Dr. Crippen.
9: And a really rousing reception here for the distinguished doctor and consultant poisoner, Crippen. Always a great favorite with the crowd here at the Talk of the Town as he descends the marble staircase to the microphone.
10: Thank you, thank you. Ladies and gentlemen, our special guest of honor for the night, Genghis Khan.
9: And here he is, Genghis Khan, that revered elder statesman of the world of bloodshed. 816 years old now, of course, and the last of the red-hot Mongols. There beside him is his lifelong agent and manager, Sonny Zimmerman. No mean hand at carving off a slice himself, of course, who is feeling Mr. Khan's pulse just to make sure he hasn't had a recurrence of his old death problem.
10: Well, Mr. Khan, I... Oh.
9: And Genghis Khan has just sliced the Toastmaster's head off. Just proving he still hasn't lost his old touch. And the audience loving every minute of it.
10: Let's be serious for a moment now, folks. We are here tonight to pay special honor to Genghis's fantastic 800-year-long career. It's a career that began at the age of 16 when he was spotted conquering a gorse bush by the top Mongol impresario of the day, Ziggy Semitism. Three weeks later, he came to London and saw Huey Green. But he quickly recovered in time to open at the Finsbury Park Empire. And it was here that he learned the tricks of the trade that have today made him a household name. Genghis Khan, the greatest destroyer of civilization since Catford Borough Council. And the rest, well, of course, the rest is history. And tonight we'd like to pay our special tribute to him and his family by looking back at just a few of his many award-winning performances.
11: We apologize to listeners in some areas for the loss of Joe Kendall in this week's edition of The Berkey's Way to Dynamic Living. In the meantime, the program will continue in Chris Emmett, Nigel Rees, and Fred Harris only.
10: Performances which began with his... with his walk-on part in this famous scene.
12: Sharp! Sharp! Sharp!
13: I know it's a shop. I just walked in here.
12: Oh, sorry. Yes, well, what do you want?
13: This is the Lewisham Hi-Fi Centre.
12: Oh, here we go. Another radio character. Yes, yes, that's right. What do you want?
13: Well, I wonder if you could help me. I want to buy a gramophone.
12: A what?
13: A gramophone.
12: Gramophone? We don't do gramophones, Dad.
13: What's that, then, there?
12: That's a stereo record deck.
13: Oh, well, what's the difference between that and a gramophone?
12: 30 years and a plastic cover.
13: Oh, I see. Well, I want one of those, please.
12: You sure, are you?
13: Yes, please. Yes. Yes.
12: Ah, this is going to be a good one. Right. What sort of output were you looking for, then, eh?
13: Output?
12: Yeah, output, Dad. Output. What sort did you want?
13: What sort have you got?
12: No clues, no clues. You have got to do this on your own or not at all.
13: Oh dear, well, I want, a medium one.
12: What exact value?
13: Well, I should think about
12: 15? 15? 15? Give me that one, kids, 15!
13: No, not 15. I meant 2,000.
12: 2,000!
13: I say, look. Do those people have to sit there like that?
12: What people, Dad?
13: Well, those people in T-shirts with frizzy hair lounging behind the counter chewing gum.
12: Oh, yeah, oh, them, yeah, Dad, yeah. They're on the staff, see?
13: Oh.
12: Now then, what are you going to do about this output, then? Look, I tell you what, I'll give you four options. 20 watts... 8,000 ohms, 950 kilohertz, or 23 and a half inside leg.
13: Oh, dear.
12: Come on, the choice is yours.
13: 8,000 ohms?
12: Wrong! It's 20 watts. It's measured in watts, you see, right? So that's the fishnet stockings on.
13: Oh, no.
12: Put them on.
13: Oh, no, people.
12: Look, this is the last piece of embarrassment now, oh. Right? This last piece of embarrassment, and that stereo record deck could be yours, right? Ready?
13: Yes, yes.
12: Okay. I want you to check out the woofers and the tweeters. Yeah?
13: What?
12: Got it? The woofers and the tweeters, and see if they're the sort you're looking for.
13: Oh, no, please.
12: Woofers and tweeters. All right, off you go, Gramps.
13: Right.
12: He picked up an LP of Percy Edwards. wrong. So it's the head sliced off by Genghis Khan now, I'm afraid.
13: No, please, no.
12: Take that!
10: Terrific stuff, Genghis. Yeah. And now it's time for me to hand over to your next host for the evening. He's a man who really needs no introduction, but unfortunately Harold Pinter wasn't around to write it. So here he is, the man who stuck his victims behind the wallpaper. It's Mr. 10 Rillington Place himself, Christie.
14: Thank you.
11: Once again, we apologize for the temporary loss of Joe Kendall, which may result in poor quality women's parts in some regions, particularly those of Vanessa Redgrave. Our utmost to put matters right.
14: Anyway, it's a great privilege now for me to introduce the next clip of Genghis in action, and this was another of his earlier performances.
15: Well, a very good parrot.
16: Thank you, Arnold. Afternoon to you here from the Royal St. Andrews Golf Course, where we're just about to start this final day's play in the over to you, Arnold.
15: Thank you, Harry. 1978, BBC Rich Old Donkey Celebrity Golf Tournament. Now, just a reminder that this is a game of golf for the benefit of the Irish viewer who phoned in last week saying it seemed a hell of a lot of trouble to go to plant 18 potatoes. Well, now, I think I can just, Harry.
16: Thank you, Arnold. See the two teams coming out for today's play in this 1978 Rich Old Donkey Celebrity Tournament. There on the right of your speakers is a rich old donkey, Sir Fortescue Obscenely Wealthy, with his caddy and wallet chauffeur, Norman Peaked Cap, just smoking a cigar for him on his left. Sir Fortescue, one of the most obscenely wealthy men in the country, and I believe he's involved with the FA, Arnold.
15: Yes, Harry, that's what he does, all right. And, of course, so pornographically prosperous that he can't afford to live in Britain anymore, so they had to shoot him last August. And, of course, in his will, 5.5 pence was left to his wife, £18 million was left to his French au pair, and the rest was left to the imagination. And just there, behind him, Harry.
16: Thank you, Arnold. We can see his partner, Henry Cooper. And over there is Lord Rodney Tesco, who, to make the teams absolutely even, has been partnered with a sack of cement wearing a splash on deodorant. Although, personally, I, Arnold...
15: Thank you, Harry. Preferred the smell of the cement. So, those are the two teams. And Sir Fortescue is now placing his ball on the tee. And let's see how he goes about this opening shot. Ah, now this is very interesting. He appears to be taking his trousers off. Yes, he's removing this rather sober pair of wool-worsted black slacks, and he's changing into a pair of check trousers. And up goes the zip. Oh, look at the delicious swing of his over-to-you, Harry.
16: Thank you, Arnold. Left leg there. He is really changed into a pair of check trousers here. He is absolutely changed into them now, but... unfortunately, the ball doesn't seem to have moved very far off the tee. So let's see if Henry Cooper can do any better now.
15: And as Cooper's caddy pulls the mobile wardrobe over, Cooper is sorting through the coat hangers. And watch this. Lord Rodney is taking out a golf club. He's taking out a golf club and handing it to Henry Cooper. Or is it the sack of cement? I can't quite see. Oh, yes, Henry is taking hold of it, and I think we could be in for some sort of breakthrough now.
16: Oh, but there we'll have to leave it, I'm afraid, with Henry Cooper struggling here to pull a golf club on over his legs. We return you to the...
9: There will now be a short intermission.
17: Good day there, Cobbler. It's a great life down here in the outback. We Aussies are cultivated, aesthetic, urbane, sophisticated, and above all, illiterate. There's nothing can beat it, you know, the wide-open, rolling, empty stomachs. The fresh trickle of the cool flowing lager in your drip feed. Yeah, it's the land of opportunity, all right. In fact, they do say Australian brains are the best in the world. I certainly wouldn't have my floorboards made from anything else. So if you're sitting there in Pommyland feeling sick with it and lonely, saddle up an abo and fly Qantas to Australia. Bury your cares and worries tomorrow and come down under.
15: Yes. Are you ready to go down under? Then come to Stifco. Have your cares and worries buried and a good deal more besides at Stifco.
14: Thank you very much, everybody. And now it's time for me to hand over to the daddy of them all, although where he finds the energy from, I don't know. The original cure for sore throats himself, Jack the Ripper.
8: Thank you. Well, now, I hope all you ladies have got your ears glued for a moment, because with me around, it's the only safe way to keep them on.

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No, but seriously, I'm not one for speeches. So I'd just like to say, God bless the Genghis, good luck for another 800 years of slaughter, and introduce this next clip from his many outstanding pieces of work. Here it is now.

0: Hi. In tonight's All Grey Whistle Test, we were going to listen to the new album, The Best of Johnny Rotten, but unfortunately it disappeared when they put the hole in the middle. Great, yeah. Well, the hot news of the day, the Sex Pistols have added a new chord to their repertoire. And that brings their total range now up to a half. And Dreadful and the Foot Festers have got a new single out, Decibel Feedback Boogie, and, well, I think it's going to be one hell of a release, just as soon as they stop playing it. Well, right now it's time. Great. It's time to meet one of the really far-out characters to emerge on the new wave scene this year. He really is far out, just too far out. So tell us your name, please.
1: Eric Powell of Croydon.
0: Great. Really far out. Perhaps you'd like to come in a bit further so we can hear you, yeah?
1: Oh, right, sir.
0: Wild. Now, Panic, I see you have a safety pin through your ear. Does that have any adverse effect on you at all?
1: Pardon?
0: Terrific. Yeah, I see you're also wearing a rubbish bin liner.
1: That's right, yeah.
0: Yeah, I noticed you left the rubbish in it, though.
1: No, it's just a bit tight-fitting, that's all. Twang, twang.
0: Well, now, I gather you've just cut a new single.
1: That's right, yeah. It's a song I wrote when I was in the bath.
0: Really?
1: Yeah, so it must be about 25 years old now. This is how the first verse goes. I'll read it to you. Being a punker's a bit of all right. The young teenage groupie girls love you to death. Now I have 6 different birds every night.
0: You're not short of girlfriends.
1: I'm damn short of breath. Ah!
0: Wild. Really wild. Well, thank you, Dipstick. And with that, I...
2: Ah!

0: My lords, ladies, and...
1: Well, just a reminder that we would like to apologize for the annoying way in which we keep apologizing for the loss of Joe Kendall in this edition of The Burkis Way. We are doing our best to write this, but judging from the script so far, you can see we haven't had much luck.
0: And it only now remains for each and every one of us to wish Genghis Khan all the very best and finish with his final testament to his many and varied performances over the years.
2: And so Genghis Khan now rises to reply to the toast as he left his glasses behind. And we see now yet another of the diverse pieces of work from his long and distinguished career.
3: Lord Rush and Emmy Gray, I have an urgent message from Hollywood. Marlon Brando wants to know when he'll be able to talk to you.
4: Well, I think three more lessons he should just about manage. Now, send in my executive butter-up men, would you?
3: Yes, Lord Rush and Emmy Gray.
4: Oh, come in, lads. Pull up an extra, sit down. Now then, to business. I have signed up Avogadro.
5: Avogadro?
4: The smouldering talent that wowed Stuart Granger in Bawani Junction.
5: No, sir, I think that was Ava Gardner, sir.
6: Yes, sir, was.
5: Avogadro was an Italian research physicist who postulated Avogadro's hypothesis on the volumes of gases.
4: I know who Avogadro is, really. That's why I booked him.
5: Oh, yes, sir.
4: To write a series of 13 more hypotheses.

0: prophecies, with an option on a further 26 for the autumn.
1: 13 more hypotheses.
0: Exactly. Avogadro's Playhouse, we'll call it. Starring Reg Varney, Dick Emery, Bernard Manning, and possibly a comedian.
2: Are you sure this will work, Lord Russian Emigre?
0: Am I sure it will work? Am I sure... Didn't Boyle's Law make a great detective series? Didn't General Gas Equation defeat Rommel at El Alamein? Didn't Planck's Constant make a terrific documentary about the evolution of the Irish?
1: No, sir.
2: No, sir.
0: Course not, because they weren't Lord Russian Emigre productions, were they? Now, I've got a surprise for you boys. My latest discovery.
1: Gas!
0: You may well gasp. This could be the biggest thing since Carol Levy's discovered America. It's the daughter of a world-famous film star.
2: Oh, who, sir?
0: Ah, think of golden ringlets, tapping feet, lollipops.
2: Yes?
0: The piping childish voice with the golden touch. Okay, Max, send her in.
2: What's her name, sir?
0: Shirley Kong. Isn't she adorable?
1: She seems a little, revoltingly, monstrously, misshapenly hideous, sir.
0: So we get her face lifted.
1: But I can only just see it from here.
0: All right, we get it lowered then. Look. Be dishonest, lads. What do you think?
2: Well, sir, we are a bit worried about the hair, sir.
0: I told you we put it in ringlets.
2: On her legs?
0: All right, anklets, then.
1: Sir, can she sing?
0: Can she sing? Show them, Shirley, baby.
3: On the gold ship, lonely pop.
0: See? Great, eh?
2: Well, shouldn't her voice be a bit higher, sir?
0: Oh, don't be ridiculous, you'd miss her mouth. What would she look like with singing coming out of her nose? Apart from Cilla Black, that is. Anyway, you haven't seen the best bit yet.
1: I don't think I want to, sir.
0: Shirley, show them the dance.
4: Well, we're very pleased to say that we can at last now return your Joe Kendall to you. We hope that this temporary loss didn't increase your enjoyment of the show too much. Well, hello. Now that at last I'm back, I'd just like to start by...

0: Well, that ends this final edition in our amazing series of correspondence courses, Lesson 33, The Last Burgess Way. The voices you heard during this written final series belong to Joe Kendall, Chris Emmett, Nigel Reese, and Fred Harris, who are now out of work and can therefore afford much better scripts than the ones supplied by Andrew Marshall and David Renwick, all of whose jokes were personally passed by the BBC Board of Censors, who certified every show, every listener, and also producer John Lloyd of Europe. Goodbye, folks, and happy dynamic living!
1: Joe Kendall is now appearing in The Unvarnished Truth at the Arts Theatre, Cambridge. Oh, what a giveaway!
2: I hope you're not hungry, dear Henry, dear Henry. I've just burnt the roast and I've ruined the spuds.
3: Well, that's a nice thing, isn't it? After I've been working...
2: Henry, I've got me secret supply.
3: You don't mean...
2: Polo mints.
3: Yum, yum.
4: Well, come in, Smithers. What is it? Speak up, boy. Orange juice.
5: No, sir. New Kellogg's Rise and Shine.
4: Hey, fiendish.
5: And look at this, sir.
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5: What are you doing, sir?
4: Thank you, Governor. 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Thank you.
6: New Kellogg's Rise and Shine. 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
1: Well, David, old boy, any progress to report?
2: Progress?
1: Romantically speaking.
2: Well, no, none to speak of.
1: But you have met someone.
2: Last night at the party.
1: Oh, well, it's a beginning.
3: To a life of bliss. Being the biography of a bachelor with Diana Churchill, Colin Gordon, Denise Breyer, Annette Kelly, and Percy Edwards. Another romantic chapter in the love life of that shy young man, David Alexander Bliss, better known to us as George Cove.
1: Tell me about her.
2: The girl I met at the party?
1: Hmm.
2: Her name's Jill. I noticed her the moment I walked into the room.
1: Love at first sight, eh?
2: Well, I don't know about love, but what a sight. Or should I say vision?
1: I should.
2: She was wearing the most lovely dress, blue. I can't tell you how she looked. Completely plain and beautifully cut.
1: No wonder you couldn't tell me. Blonde or brunette?
2: Brunette.
1: Oh.
2: Pretty hair, actually. But then most girls have one good feature. Jill's the same all round.
1: Tubular, in fact.
2: Well, hardly.
1: What's her other name? Jill what?
2: Well, that's the trouble. I don't know.
1: Don't know?
2: Well, there was so much noise going on when we were introduced, I didn't get her surname.
1: Did you get her phone number?
2: Well, no, but we'd barely met. I didn't like to make so bold, naturally.
1: Mm. My dear chap, if men stopped to think before asking a girl for a phone number, the human race would soon be extinct. I take it you didn't get her address, either?
2: No.
1: Mm. No address, no phone number.
2: No chance of seeing her again.
1: Oh, nonsense. We'll soon find a way around that. Whose party was it?
2: Heather Gray's.
1: She'd know the number. And the surname.
2: I say, that's an idea.
1: There's the phone.
2: Righto. Let's see, it's, Vale 1102. What shall I say?
1: That you were thinking of ringing Jill and wondered if she had the number. What's so difficult?
2: Well, it's a bit embarrassing. I mean, won't Heather think it's rather odd?
1: On the contrary, she'll recognize it for what it is. A mating call.
2: I say, steady on.
4: Hello?
2: Oh, hello, Heather. It's David. Thank you for a wonderful party.
4: It was fun, wasn't it?
2: Enormous fun. Heather, do you happen to know Jill,
4: Jill Leslie?
2: Oh, so that's it. Yeah, do you happen to know her phone number?
4: Vale 3031. Why?
2: Well, I was thinking of mating her.
4: Thinking of...
2: meeting her. Wonderful party. Goodbye.
4: Bye.
2: 3031. I better jot it down before I forget.
1: Then give her a ring before she forgets.
2: Well, there's something in that. There we are. Now then. You know, I'm quite excited. It's ages since I took anyone out. I hope I haven't forgotten how to behave.
1: Not you.
2: It should be fun.
1: Oh, you do realize that.
2: Realize what? Oh. Number engaged.
1: Oh.
2: I'll ring again in a minute.
1: You know who that'll be. Heather, what's her name, telling her the glad tidings.
2: What, about me, you mean?
1: Hmm.
2: I only hope Jill's glad.
1: Oh, she'll be delighted, I'm sure.
2: I wonder.
1: I'm sure.
2: Well, I can't think why.
1: Conquests to a woman are like contributions to charity, gratefully received, however small.
2: That makes sense.
1: Silly, I know, pulling a leg. Mind you, it's true. That's where you went wrong last night. They thrive on attention.
2: Well, I'll remember that in future.
1: Yes, and don't forget there's a mutual interest in meeting, too. Different angle, of course.
2: In what way?
1: We dream of a pretty girl. They dream of a house with a pretty garden. So, that's a risk we all have to take.
2: Risk?
1: They've got to have somebody to mow the lawn.
2: All right. I suppose I was a bit slow last night.
1: Static. It's incredible, really. After all, you were on velvet meeting a girl at a party. Suppose you had to start from scratch, complete stranger, no introduction. What then?
2: Well, that's easy. I'd be a non-starter.
1: Well, it does happen, you know.
2: Oh, nonsense, Tony. Nobody talks to strangers. Well, that is, nobody...
1: Respectable? Don't you believe it?
2: Well, I've never heard of it anyway.
1: Well, I must have told you, surely.
2: Told me what?
1: How I met Anne.
2: You don't mean that she was... That you...
1: From scratch.
2: Good heavens.
1: We met in the park. One spring morning.
2: Honestly?
1: I'd been playing tennis. Suddenly, there was your sister, sitting on a park bench. And how beautiful she looked.
2: Love at first sight, eh?
1: Oh, I don't know about love, but what a sight. Or should I say vision?
2: I should. What did you do?
1: Well, my first impulse was to sit down beside her. But I didn't want to create the wrong impression.
2: Well, naturally.
1: So I sat the other end.
2: What happened?
1: Nothing. We just sat there in silence. Anne pretending she hadn't noticed my arrival. Me pretending I hadn't noticed she was there. Then, after a minute or two... Isn't it a lovely day? Quite warm. I'm not going to ask you whether I've seen you somewhere before. If I had, I'd remember. Springtime in the park. There's something rather romantic about it, isn't there? I was wrong. It's definitely chilly. No, look, please don't go. I'm perfectly... Oh, well, I must be getting along too. Which way do you go? Oh, amazing coincidence.
5: Are you going to stop following me, or do I have to call the park keeper?
1: I've got a better idea. Let's take a boat out on the lake. He's bound to keep an eye on me then. Just a thought. I say, you set a cracking pace. What else can I do but follow? I'll never pass you at this rate. Look at those swans on the lake. Graceful, beautiful, and yet rather unfriendly. Not that I'm suggesting there's any comparison. At least you haven't hissed at me yet.
5: If I thought it would discourage you, I would.
1: Don't believe you would, you know.
5: Now, please, go away.
1: It's pretty obvious no self-respecting male swan would let that discourage him. Look at all those cygnets. Sorry. As a male swan, I'm obviously a dead duck. I know how you feel, but what is a chap to do? There's no chance of a formal introduction, and honestly, what difference does it make? I might be the most shocking bounder, but if somebody introduced us, they wouldn't say, "This is Tony Fellows, the shocking bounder." That's my name, Tony Fellows. No particular vices, no previous convictions. How do you do, Miss... I didn't catch your name. Or you, apparently. Don't mind admitting I'm stumped. No, I'm not, though. I just thought I can give you a letter of introduction.
5: A letter?
1: Terribly correct. As you'll know, if you happen to be a secretary. Are you, by the way? Well, there's no harm in telling me that.
5: I've taken a secretarial course.
1: Oh, good show. I'll dictate it to you. Ready?
5: I might have guessed.
1: Dear Miss... dear Madam.
5: Bliss.
1: Oh, definitely. Oh, I see. Dear Miss Bliss, this is to introduce Tony Fellows. He is highly intelligent, excellent company, and free this evening. Am I going too fast for you?
5: That's putting it mildly.
1: You're certainly going too fast for me. Oh, couldn't we fall out for a second? I'm whacked. Please.
5: All right, then.
1: Oh, good show. Only just in time. We were running out of park. let's sit here and listen to the band.
5: The band plays in the evening.
1: Really? Now, that's amazing. I could have sworn I heard music. Must be my heart. Such beautiful... Oh, let me dust it for you first. Such beautiful music, too.
5: Thank you.
1: There we are. Oh. Yes, Keats was right.
5: Keats?
1: The poet. Remember what he said? Heard melodies are sweet, but those unheard are sweeter. Forever wilt thou love, and she be fair.
5: I prefer Shakespeare. Remember what he said in The Merchant of Venice?
1: What?
5: Graciano speaks an infinite deal of nothing.
1: Call me Tony.
5: Do you make a habit of speaking to perfect strangers?
1: How would I know? You're the only perfect stranger I've met.
5: Fine. Bye, Graciano.
1: Tony.
5: Sorry.
1: And you?
5: Anne.
1: Such a beautiful day.
5: The sun's gone in.
1: Nonsense. And that's how it all began.
6: Gosh.
1: I should give her another ring.
6: Who? Oh, yes, of course. I was forgetting. Bell?
1: 3031.
6: Oh, thanks. You know, that only goes to show. It was obviously meant to happen.
1: What?
6: You and Anne. Fate brought you together.
1: That's a bit hard, I must say. Why should fate take all the credit?
6: Well, still engaged.
1: Still, eh? You must find that rather depressing.
6: Why?
1: Fate's obviously keeping you apart.
5: No, Psyche, this way. What? Would you take charge?
6: Yes, all right.
1: Go and shop, yeah?
5: Down to the butcher. What's that, a reminder? All right, I remember. I'll only be gone a few... Oh, dear.
1: What's the matter?
5: I caught sight of myself in the mirror, and what a sight I look. Well, somebody might deny it.
1: Oh, yeah, you look charming.
5: How can you possibly say that? I look terrible.
1: It was your idea.
5: I see. So you didn't mean it?
1: Oh, yes, of course I did. I don't know what you're worrying about. You look perfectly all right to me.
5: Just all right.
1: Perfectly. Bye now, darling. See you when you get back.
5: That's if I do.
1: Why? Where are you thinking of going?
7: Somewhere I'll be appreciated.
8: That's ridiculous. You've left it too late to go back to Mother.
7: You're right. I did leave it too late.
6: That's funny. She didn't sign herself somehow.
8: I know. I didn't help by being slow off the mark. Might have done the trick if I'd paid her a pretty compliment.
6: Well, I'm sure it's nothing serious.
8: Oh, gracious, no. Probably just one of those days. Oh, talking of compliments, why not try her again?
6: Who? Oh, Jill.
8: Yeah.
6: Oh, might as well. If it happens this time, I shall begin to think you're right.
8: About what?
6: Fate keeping us apart. Number engaged for over 20 minutes must be a sign of something.
8: A woman on the phone. What are you going to say? Eh? Thought of that?
4: Hello?
8: Number engaged?
6: No. Caller unprepared. What shall I say? That I'd like to see her again?
8: With a little embroidery. Know what you need?
6: What?
8: A line of approach.
6: I'm not sure that's a good idea. Not for me.
8: It's the only idea for you. After all, you can't afford to say the first thing that comes into your head.
6: There's something in that.
8: I often wonder. No, sorry, but you must admit I'm right. Safer to decide on a line and stick to it.
6: The problem is what line?
8: That's the problem.
6: It'll have to be jolly simple if I'm going to sound natural.
8: Very neatly summarized. I know. What could be more simple than something you actually said? Remember how you described it to me?
6: A vision.
8: In other words, quite beautiful.
6: Well, yes.
8: Tell her so. What about the dress?
6: Blue and quite lovely.
8: Tell her so. But no details.
6: Such as?
8: Completely plain and beautifully cut. Dangerous ground.
6: Well, plain, yes, but why cut?
8: Well, it's not a word I use myself, but it can mean, well, tight.
6: Tight?
8: Inebriated.
6: Oh, gosh, oh, I see. carry on. So far, so good.
8: So far, no further.
6: That's all?
8: It's enough to begin with. You so enjoyed meeting her, you felt you simply had to ring, then press on from there. With me?
6: Right on the line. 3031. Well, it's certainly simple enough.
8: Yes, but this is rather a new venture for you. Not so much a line as a verbal tightrope. Take it one step at a time or you'll slip. It's never all that easy on the phone. We don't want any more.
6: More what?
8: Slips. You've made one already, remember? Heather and the mating call.
6: Oh, good gracious, yes, that was awful. Mm. I said something about...
8: I know you did.
6: What, wanting to...
4: Hello?
6: Oh, hello? It's David here. Is that you, mate?
8: Oh, no.
4: Mate?
6: Is that you, Jill?
4: Yes. Who's that?
6: David Bliss. We met at the party.
4: Well, hello.
6: I so enjoyed meeting you, I simply had to ring.
4: I enjoyed meeting you.
6: Really?
4: Of course.
6: Oh, jolly good. I noticed you the moment I walked into the room.
4: I wonder.
6: I did, honestly. And what a sight you looked.
8: I mean, idiot.
6: What an idiot you looked. Oh, no, please don't do that. I should have said vision.
4: Should you?
6: Definitely. You look absolutely blue in your lovely dress. Absolutely lovely in your blue dress.
4: Did you really like it?
6: Oh, particularly.
4: I can't think why. It's quite plain.
6: Plain, perhaps, but beautifully tight. Cut. It was quite lovely.
4: Thank you, kind sir. I'm flattered.
6: Oh, good.
4: I'm sure that's not the only reason you rang.
6: Well, no, I was wondering, hoping I might see you again.
4: Tomorrow evening?
6: Gosh.
4: There's an awfully good film at the Ritz.
6: Is there?
4: So I hear.
6: Oh, would you like to go and see it?
4: How sweet of you to ask me. I'll meet you outside at about 7, shall I? All right?
6: Wonderful.
4: I'll see you then. Bye.
6: Goodbye.
8: David, old boy, I was wrong, I admit it. Hopelessly wrong. You don't need a line.
6: I only wish I could cope.
8: Why bother when you can get by without?
6: It's so much more romantic. Take your first meeting with Anne. Swans on the lake and music in your heart. Quoting from Keats. It may be a line, but it's jolly nice.
8: Yes, but think what you've achieved just now. Remember what I called it? A verbal tightrope.
6: So?
8: You defied the law of gravity.
3: David, oh boy, any progress to report?
6: Romantically speaking? None to speak of.
8: But why? You've seen her often enough.
6: Yes, but I've made no progress. I'll never get to know her at this rate.
8: Well, who's to blame for that?
6: Jeremy.
8: Jeremy?
6: Jill's younger brother. He's always around.
8: That's no problem. You can always send him to the pictures.
6: Well, that's what Jill said, but she was wrong. It was an A film, and he's under 16.
8: Well, couldn't he have got somebody to take him in?
6: He did. It was one of the worst films I've ever seen.
8: Oh, my poor lad. But don't worry, your troubles are over. There's nobody better qualified to help than I. This is one subject I really know about.
6: Do you?
8: Do I? For want of a better expression, oh, brother.
6: Why?
8: Why, he says. I married your sister, remember? Not that I'm grumbling, mind you. It all went pretty smoothly. Anne and I got on well together right from the start. Fell in love at roughly the same time, and from that day on, never looked back. Still, you can't have it all your own way.
6: How do you mean?
8: I did have one obstacle to overcome, and you haven't changed a bit.
6: Oh, I see what you mean. Was I all that much of an obstacle?
8: Were you? Oh, brother-in-law. Let me take you back to those far-off days, to one evening in particular, an evening indelibly engraved on my memory. Anne and I had known each other quite a time by then.
7: Coming. Hello, Tony.
8: Hello, darling.
7: Tony, what lovely flowers.
8: For you.
7: Oh, how sweet of you.
8: At a price.
7: I might have known. Let me shut the door first. Now then.
8: Darling.
7: Now may I have the flowers?
8: Mm. Oh, yes. But you've been swindled. They weren't worth that much. In here?
7: Yes.
8: There you are. After you.
7: Oh, thank you.
8: Are we staying in, or would you like to go for a walk?
7: What do you think?
8: It's a lovely evening.
7: Mummy and Daddy are out.
8: But cold.
7: That's settled, then.
8: Beautifully settled, darling.
6: Oh, golly.
8: It's not all that cold out, actually. Hello there, David.
6: Hello. Hello, Anne.
7: I thought you were playing cricket this evening.
6: Game's cancelled.
8: Pity.
6: Oh, I don't mind.
8: Selfish.
7: Tony's only teasing. I thought you liked cricket.
6: I do, especially batting. Don't get much chance, though.
7: Why's that?
6: Well, it's so jolly easy to get me out.
8: I wish I could believe that.
6: Well, it's the truth. I never get much of an innings.
8: Neither do we.
7: I must go and see to your lovely flowers. Would you mind if I left you with David for a moment?
8: Not a bit. I'd like to have a little chat with him.
7: It won't take me long.
8: Doubt if I can say the same. Oh, I'll open the door for you.
7: Thank you. I wonder if we've got a vase large enough.
8: Wouldn't be any use. He'd only get out.
7: You've just been nice to David.
8: Like a brother. A big brother. Now then, David.
6: Yes?
8: Oh. We can always go into the other room if you've got a lot of prep.
6: A lot? Haven't any. We were supposed to have chemistry, but old Stinks forgot.
8: It's enough to make blue litmus turn red. Like to go to the flicks?
6: Well, not all that keen.
8: A walk?
6: Oh, yes, all right. Where shall we go?
8: Not all that keen. Why don't you go in the other room and listen to the wireless?
6: It's not working.
8: You're so right. Oh, well, only one thing left to do.
6: What's that?
8: Change the subject. How are you getting on with your stamp collection? Have you got... Oh, good gracious, that reminds me. I've got one for you, a Luxembourg 1 franc 75 blue on cream.
6: I say, how is it?
8: Oh, dear, how sickening. I've left it in my dressing table drawer.
6: Oh, never mind, next time will do.
8: That's if it's still there by then. I don't know about your mother, but mine has a shocking habit of clearing out drawers. Still, I doubt if she'd throw it away. Hope not, anyway.
6: Do you think she might?
8: No, you never know with Mother.
6: Golly.
8: Tell you what. Why not go round and fetch it?
6: When, huh?
8: Why not? You'd be sure of it then. Let me see now. You've never been to my house, have you?
6: No.
8: No. Good show. I'll tell you the way. Take a bus to Merivale Rise. Walk down the hill till you come to Mitchell's Road. Turn left. It's a long road. Go right down to the bottom. Left again. Take the fourth turning on your left.
6: I say, half a sec.
8: Too fast for you?
6: Much. You've got me going round in circles.
8: How did you guess? I know. I'll draw you a map.
6: Oh, jolly good. How did you get the stamp? Did it come... Oh, here's a pencil.
8: Ah, thanks.
6: Did it come on a letter?
8: Hmm? No, I bought it.
6: Bought it?
8: As an investment.
6: Why, are you interested in stamps?
8: No, your sister. Your sister told me how keen you are. There you are. Can you follow it?
6: Yes, I think so. Mm-hmm. Anyway, if I get lost, I can always ask somebody.
8: No, I shouldn't do that. They're all strangers around there. I should take a compass. Very fooling. What's the matter? Something wrong with the map?
6: I was just thinking. Wouldn't it be quicker if I went...
8: Now, David, old chap, I ought to know the way home. I live there. You'd better get cracking. It gets dark about 11. Here we are. Here's your bus fare.
6: Oh, thanks, Tony.
7: There we are. Don't they look lovely?
6: I'm just going round to Tony's house, Anne.
7: Round to Tony?
6: Guess what he's bought me? A Luxembourg 1 franc 75. Cheer.
8: Take care.
6: Right off.
7: Tony?
8: Come on.
7: You know what? What have you been up to?
8: Nothing. I got him a stamp, that's all. Come on and sit down. He'll be all right.
7: Does he know the way?
8: He ought to. I give him a map.
7: A map?
8: Oh, well, I mean, I...
7: Why would he want a map? The bus stops at the end of your road.
8: How beautifully you arranged flowers.
7: I suppose you've sent him miles out of his way.
8: Well, it's a much prettier way.
7: You ought to be ashamed of yourself.
8: Just a second, Anne. You know what he's like. He's spoiled a good many evenings. Your mother and father tactfully go into the other room, leaving us alone. And what happens? In walks little brother.
7: You just go and call little brother back.
8: Oh, no, but Anne...
7: Go on.
8: All right, if you say so.
2: David.
7: I'll get cross.
2: David. David. Oh, you must go.
7: Ah, I suppose you're pleased with yourself.
8: No, not very. Sorry, Anne.
7: I should jolly well think so. Did you really buy him a stamp, or have you sent him on a wild goose chase?
8: Oh, no, it's there, all right.
7: I wonder.
8: It is, I promise.
7: I see. So you actually went to all the trouble of buying a stamp so that you could leave it at home and send...
8: Yes, I'm sorry. The rotten trick, I know.
7: A terrible trick. But clever.
8: Oh, then I'm forgiven.
7: On one condition, that next time you're here, you'll give him some batting practice.
8: I did the other evening for hours. Still, it's a bargain. A wonderful bargain, darling.
2: Oh, oh golly.
8: Oh, no.
7: We thought you'd gone.
2: No, I went upstairs for my album. Thought I'd better check first, and guess what?
7: What?
2: I've got it.
8: Got it?
2: A Luxembourg 1 franc 75, blue on cream.
8: You go and put the wickets up, I'll be out in a second.
2: Oh, whistle. Sorry about that.
8: Were you an obstacle, oh brother-in-law? Does he come back to you now? Well, does it?
2: No, sorry, I was just thinking. Jeremy collects stamps.
8: Jeremy? Oh, yes, your little obstacle.
2: I wonder if it'll work with him.
8: Well, you've got nothing to lose. Well, price for stamp.
2: Well, not even that. I came across my album the other day.
8: Some people have all the luck.
2: Well, it's certainly worth a try. Trouble is, Jill lives so near here.
8: Yes, but he'd still need a map.
2: That's a thought.
7: David, where did you say... Oh, hello, dear. I didn't hear you come in.
8: I've been in quite a time. You've got a smut in your nose.
7: Oh, that's typical. Wear a new dress, try a new hairstyle, and they're lost on a husband. But a smut, he notices.
8: Oh, give me a chance. Let me see. Yes, very nice. Suits you better that way.
7: What does?
8: Your hair.
7: I haven't changed it.
8: No?
7: Not in years. You think the dress suits me?
8: Haven't I seen you in it before?
7: Obviously not.
8: Well, it's charming.
7: Otherwise, you'd know how long I'd had it.
8: Yes?
7: Of course.
8: Well, there's something different about you.
7: The smut on my nose.
8: Ah, that must be it. Suits you, too.
7: You'll never notice how I look.
8: Oh, you look charming.
7: It's too late now.
8: Well, darling, what's wrong? Had a bad day?
7: No worse than usual.
8: David. Isn't it time you went and spruced up?
2: No, no hurry.
8: Well, go and put the wickets up. I'll be out in a second.
2: Oh, gosh, oh, I see. Oh, right, huh? I can take it in.
7: What was all that about?
8: That's what I was going to ask you. You haven't been yourself lately. Is anything the matter?
7: Not really. Not that I know of.
8: I know better. I'd like to hear my diagnosis. It's quite a common complaint, you know.
7: Is it? Doctor?
8: Very. You're sick. Sick to death of coping with the housework and the children. Even a little sick of me. Am I right?
7: Completely. Apart from the odd word here and there.
8: Such as?
7: Even a little.
8: That's put me in my place.
7: I'm sorry.
8: No, don't be silly. You've probably been overdoing it.
7: I don't feel tired. Do I look tired?
8: Not a bit. Do you know how you look as far as I'm concerned?
7: How?
8: Exactly as you did when we were first married.
7: Naturally. That's about the last time you looked at me.
8: Oh. That's not true. Not even vaguely. What's more, I can prove it. Here. Use my handkerchief.
7: Hmm?
8: It's still there.
7: What?
8: It's smut on your nose.
9: Psyche.
8: Shh. Oh. Hello, David. I must have dropped off while I was reading. Well, how do you go? Any progress?
2: None.
8: Why?
2: Usual reason. Jeremy.
8: I thought you were going to try him out with the stamp trick.
2: I did, and guess what?
8: What?
2: He got it.
8: Oh, no.
2: Yes.
8: History repeating itself.
2: With a vengeance.
8: Oh, dear. Well, this calls for a change in strategy. I think. Oh, listen. We might need a couple of babysitters tomorrow night.
2: Oh, that's an idea. Well, except that... Well, I'm not sure I know her well enough to suggest it.
8: All right, then. Suggest coming round to meet us.
2: Well, what's the point if you're not going to be here?
8: That's the whole point, surely. We'll be here to greet her.
2: And then?
8: The disappearing trick. We've completely forgotten we're dining with, well, for sake of argument, a client of mine. My secretary rings up to remind us. We hurry off, leaving you alone. And how's that?
2: Masterly.
8: My dear chap.
2: Where's Anne, by the way?
8: Oh, she thought she'd have an early night.
2: Oh, good. Did you know what I think she needs? A jolly good tonic.
8: Of a kind.
2: Meaning?
8: In a sense, the mixtures before.
2: I'm sorry, I don't understand.
8: Never mind, you will tomorrow night.
7: Oh, hello, Tony. I thought I heard... What are you hiding?
8: Oh, nothing. Just putting my hat down, that's all. Is Jill here?
7: Yes.
8: Splendid. I suppose Davy's told you the plan.
7: A fictitious dinner date.
8: Exactly.
7: And what do we really do? Tramp the streets?
8: No, we go to the theatre. I've got the tickets. Look.
7: Oh, Tony, how lovely.
10: You're all right, I'll answer it.
8: That'll be my secretary. By the way, I think we ought to wear evening dress.
7: Must we?
8: Afraid so. Doctor's orders.
7: Not for the theatre.
8: No, for dinner afterwards. I've booked a table at the Rothschild.
7: Oh, Tony!
8: Oh, that reminds me. There's something else.
7: What?
8: Yeah.
7: Orchids.
8: Oh. I'm going to prove something to you tonight. Prove just how attractive you are.
7: I see. And how do you intend to do that?
8: Easily. All the men will turn and look at you.
7: I hate to mention this, but I haven't got a thing to wear.
8: That'll make them turn all the faster.
7: Tony.
8: Darling. Oh, gosh. Oh, he hasn't changed a bit.
10: That was your secretary. Apparently you're supposed to be going out tonight.
8: Good gracious.
7: We'd completely forgotten. I must go and change.
10: I say, Anne seems much more herself tonight.
8: I know. The mixture's before.
2: I'm sorry, I still don't understand.
8: Before we were married. Even wives like to be noticed. Something I might have forgotten if I hadn't talked to you. You better get back. Girlfriends hate to be neglected. I'll see you when I come down.
2: Righto. Sorry about that, Jill.
7: That's all right.
2: Well, let's sit down. Would you like me to turn the wireless off?
7: Turn it off? It isn't on.
2: Amazing. I could have sworn I heard music. It must be my heart.
7: Oh, no, that's going too far. It sounds so wrong coming from you.
2: Does it? Why?
7: I don't know. It's not your line.
2: No, it's Tony's. No, I mean...
7: You're sweet.
2: You're wonderful. Oh, gosh, that settles it. I can't cope and there's an end to it.
7: An end?
2: Definitely. That's my last line.
3: That was The Life of Bliss. The artists taking part were David Bliss, George Cole, Anne Fellows, Diana Churchill, Tony Fellows, Colin Gordon, Psyche the Dog, Percy Edwards, Heather Gray, Annette Kelly, Jill Leslie, Denise Breyer. And this program, which was recorded by the BBC, was written by Godfrey Harrison and produced by Leslie Bridgemont.

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1: We present All Gas and Gators. The bishop gains a reputation. Starring Robertson Hare, William Mervyn, John Barron, and Jonathan Cecil.

0: It's noon at St. Ogg's, and in the study at the palace, the bishop and his chaplain are hard at work.
1: Oh, hurry up, Newt, or we shall miss the post.
2: I am hurrying, my lord.
1: Right. Have you got that?
2: Yes. I'll just read it back to you, my lord. To the Secretary of the Council for the Preservation of Disused Churches. Dear sir, I read in the press that the council is seeking a diocesan bishop to be its president. I wish the council to know that although I have many demands on my time, if called on, I am willing and ready to serve. Yours, etc., Cuthbert St. Ogg's.
1: Right, I'll sign it. A position like this can do a great deal to make one known in a wider field.
2: Ah, you mean it's good publicity?
1: Newt, you know how thoroughly I dislike that word. No, it's just that the presidency of this council would help me to be better known outside the diocese. Now, where's Henry? It's not like him to be late for his midday sherry.
2: No, he's been late quite often recently, my lord.
1: Has he?
2: As a matter of fact, I wanted to speak to you about the Archdeacon, my lord. I think he's been overdoing it.
1: You know, you could be right. We have been getting through rather a lot of sherry lately.
2: No, my lord. I mean, I think he's been working too hard.
1: Henry? I find that hard to believe.
2: Well, the other night, in the early hours of the morning, when I had to get up to... I noticed the lights were on in the archdeaconry.
1: In the early hours of the morning? How extraordinary.
2: Well, that's what I thought, my lord. And then he's been so tired.
1: Has he?
2: He yawned right through matins last Wednesday.
1: Ah, well, Newt, we are all human, you know.
2: And at evensong yesterday, during the sermon, he actually went to sleep.
1: Well, even that doesn't prove anything. Who was preaching?
2: He was, my lord.
1: Well, that makes a bit of a difference, doesn't it? Poor old Henry. See who that is, will you, Newt?
2: Yes, my lord. Hello? Oh, yes, Mrs. Banner. He did. Oh, right, I'll tell the bishop. It's the archdeacon's housekeeper, my lord. He's asked her to ring and say he's had to go to London and won't be back till this evening.
1: London? Where's he gone in London?
2: Mrs. Banner, do you know where the archdeacon's gone to in London? He has. He was sure. Oh, well, thank you. She says it's an address in Harley Street, my lord.
1: Harley Street? Good gracious.
2: Oh, my lord, he must be ill. He must be very ill indeed.
3: Keep the change, Gabby. Messrs. Brown and Hatton, publishers. That's the one. Mr. Brown?
4: My dear Archdeacon, come into my office. Do sit down. I've got your manuscript here on the top of my desk.
3: Are you really going to publish it?
4: Provided you can finish it in the next fortnight, we most certainly are. Have a cigar.
3: Oh, thank you. So it's, all right.
4: If the rest of it's like the chapters you've shown me, it'll be a sensation. That incident in Weymouth. My word, Archdeacon.
3: Yes, but that was before I had the call.
4: Tell me, what made you think of writing your autobiography in the first place?
3: Well, I don't have enough to occupy me.
4: And what do your colleagues at St. Ogg's think of your breaking into print?
3: Well, I haven't told them yet.
4: But you will, now it's all settled.
3: My word, yes. I can't wait to see their faces, especially the bishop.

0: What's the time, Newt?
1: Just after 7, my lord. He should be back any minute.
0: Oh, poor old Henry. Still, just because he's gone to Harley Street doesn't necessarily mean it's serious.
1: Doesn't it, my lord? He was very serious when I had to go there with my face.
0: Ah, that can be him now. Now, go and let him in, Newt, and I'll pour out a glass of sherry.
1: Right, my lord.
0: And Newt?
1: Yes, my lord.
0: Don't say anything to make him think we're worried, will you?
1: No, my lord. No, of course not. Archdeacon, how are you feeling?
2: Me? Oh, a bit tired, you know, Newt, but I have been to London.
1: Oh, I know, I do know. Now, would you like to rest in the hall here for a few moments?
2: Oh, not particularly.
1: Oh, well then, come into the study. That is, if you can manage it.
2: Oh, thank you.
1: Let me take your arm.
2: Here, steady on.
0: Henry, dear old friend, how are you?
1: He says he's tired, my
0: Well,
1: lord.
0: Of course.
2: I've got a confession to make, Bishop.
0: All in good time. Now, Henry, dear old friend, come along. Sit down.
2: Oh, thank you.
0: No, Newt, bring that cushion.
1: Yes, here, Archdeacon. Put this behind your head. Now, is that comfortable?
2: Yes, thank you. Bishop, I've been keeping something from you.
0: All in good time, Henry, dear old friend. Just drink this glass of sherry.
2: No. Thank you, Bishop.
1: Archdeacon!
0: But, Henry, dear old friend, in all the years I've known you, you've never refused a glass of sherry.
2: Well, I am today, Bishop.
0: But why?
2: Because I've got this bottle of champagne instead.
1: Crikey, Moses!
0: Champagne, Henry, but why?
2: Because we are celebrating.
0: Oh, then the news is good.
2: It certainly is, Bishop. He's given me another 2 weeks.
1: 2 weeks?
0: Oh, Henry, is that all?
2: Oh, it'll be enough, Bishop.
1: Oh, don't say that, Archdeacon.
0: Oh, surely you would have wished for a little longer than that, dear friend.
2: No, Bishop, no. I'm getting bored with it.
0: Oh. Tell me, Henry, have you thought what you are going to do during the next 2 weeks?
2: Me, Bishop? Oh, I shall shut myself in my bedroom and get on with it.
0: Oh, Henry, you will do no such thing.
1: No, Archdeacon, you'll come here.
2: Here? I might disturb you.
0: Oh, no, of course, Henry, you won't disturb us.
2: I'll make a bit of noise, you know.
0: Oh, no, Henry, no. I mean, can nothing be done?
2: No, the machine's too old.
0: Archdeacon! Well, we are all mortal, I suppose.
2: My typewriter certainly is.
0: Your typewriter? Henry, what are you talking about?
2: My book, Bishop.
0: What book?
1: Has the doctor given you a book, Archdeacon?
2: Doctor? I haven't been to any doctor.
0: Then why did you go to Harley Street?
2: To see my publisher, Bishop. Here, read this.
0: What is it?
1: It's a publisher's handout, my lord.
0: What's it say?
1: A book in active preparation is the autobiography of the venerable Henry Blunt, Archdeacon of St. Ogg's.
0: Autobiography? What does this mean?
1: It's a life of someone written by himself.
0: Oh, I know that. But, Henry, what have you been up to? Whatever made you want to write a book?
2: Well, Bishop, I don't have enough to occupy me.
0: Oh, I see. Well, what else does that handout say, Newt?
1: This frank and honest account of his life and work by a senior churchman will delight and surprise many. His account of his early life, especially one incident in Weymouth, shows that the permissive society is by no means as new as some people would have us believe. Crikey, Moses!
0: My dear Henry, what was this incident in Weymouth?
2: A widow, Bishop.
0: Oh.
1: Archdeacon, surely not.
2: That was before I got the call.
0: Oh, really, Henry? So, do you think it wise to include anything of that nature?
2: Well, it's the truth, Bishop. There's no point in writing your life if you don't tell the truth.
0: Oh, well, what else does it say, Newt?
1: The Archdeacon looks back is likely to prove one of the highlights of the spring list. Interviewed recently, the Archdeacon commented, I've enjoyed writing it and am surprised to find I have total recall. Total recall?
0: Did you really say that, Henry?
2: I can't remember, Bishop.
1: Archdeacon, is anyone here mentioned in the book?
2: Oh, of course. You're in it, Bishop.
0: Am I, Henry? In what connection? Not anything to do with Weymouth, I trust.
2: No. I've just tried to say what a good bishop you are, Bishop.
0: Ah, Henry, dear old friend, how very nice of you. I must see this at once. Have you got it with you?
2: No, Bishop, no. The dean has got it.
0: The dean? Why on earth did you show it to him?
2: Well, I haven't, Bishop. He was on the train and I happened to mention it.
1: You mean he took it?
0: Well, couldn't you stop him?
2: You know the dean, Bishop.
0: Oh, yes, I certainly do. Henry, still, never mind. Let's have some of this champagne. Whoa. Get the glasses, Newt. See who that is, Newt.
1: Right, my lord.
0: Come on, Henry. Hold out your glass.
1: Oh, Dean, is that the Archdeacon's manuscript you've got there?
3: It is, Newt. I wish to see him immediately.
1: Well, he's in the study with the bishop.
3: Well, don't stand here talking. Show me in there at once.
1: Yes, of course. The dean, my lord.
0: Ah, my dear dean, you've come just at the right moment. We are about to toast the Archdeacon's book.
3: To do so would be premature, my lord.
0: What do you mean?
3: It cannot be published.
0: Why ever not?
3: Chapter 8 is unacceptable.
1: Oh, is that about Weymouth, dean?
3: No, that is chapter 3. And I'm bound to say, Archdeacon, I'm amazed that you thought fit to include it.
2: It was before I got the call.
3: Then it is a great pity the call did not come sooner. However, I am more concerned with chapter 8.
0: What's that about, Henry?
2: I can't remember, Bishop.
3: Let me refresh your memory, Archdeacon. It describes our visit to St. Mary's Ringmold for the bicentenary service.
1: Oh, what a happy day that was.
0: What's wrong with the Archdeacon describing that, Dean?
3: You may remember our arrival at the church was marred by an embarrassment, my lord.
0: An embarrassment? I wasn't embarrassed. Were you, Henry?
2: No, Bishop.
0: Were you embarrassed, Newt?
1: No. No more than usual, my lord.
3: I was embarrassed.
1: Oh, yes, Dean. I remember. Your surplice was dirty.
3: My wife had packed a dirty surplice by mistake.
0: Oh, yes, that's right. And the vicar had to lend you his spare one.
1: Yes, do you remember, my lord? You said it was surplus to his requirements.
0: So I did. Now, Henry, have you put that in your book?
2: Rather, Bishop.
0: Oh, really? You know, this book sounds as if it should be a great success.
3: I'm afraid I cannot permit you to print that story, Archdeacon.
0: Well, but come, Dean. It behoves us clergymen to keep a sense of humour about ourselves. A dirty surplice hardly damages your ecclesiastical reputation.
3: It is not my reputation that concerns me. It is my wife's.
0: Mrs. Pugh Critchley's?
3: As she has just been pointing out, she washes all my linen with her own fair hands.
1: Doesn't she have a washing machine?
3: No, Newt. I have always held them to be an extravagance. Besides, she takes a pride in her domestic skills. Take this handkerchief.
2: Oh, how kind. Just what I need.
3: Archdeacon, I didn't mean you to use it.
2: Sorry, Dean.
3: My wife wished me to show it to you, to illustrate the quality of her work. Look, my lord, isn't that clean?
0: Yes, Dean. Well, at least I'm sure it was.
1: Yes, and it was beautifully ironed.
3: It is 15 years old.
0: Well.
3: She asked me to say that, particularly.
0: Well, I expect you can rewrite that chapter, Henry, so long as you keep my remark in.
1: Well, won't that be rather difficult, my lord?
0: Why should it be?
1: Well, if he's not to mention the surplice.
0: Well, of course, he must mention the surplice.
3: Indeed, he must not, my lord.
0: Well, we can say it was your surplice that was dirty, Henry.
2: Ah, oh, but it's not true, Bishop.
1: And the vicar's surplice wouldn't have fitted the Archdeacon, my lord.
0: No, I'm sorry, Dean. It looks as though the Archdeacon will have to keep the story as it is.
3: My wife will never agree to it.
2: But it's the truth.
0: So it is, Henry. Dean, surely as a Christian priest, you would wish the Archdeacon to tell the truth in his book.
3: One cannot trample on people's susceptibilities, my lord.
0: My dear Dean, where would the Church of England be if Martin Luther had worried about people's susceptibilities? The liberty to speak and write the truth without fear or favour is our greatest heritage.
1: Oh, yes, Dean, that's true.
3: But I can't have my wife upset, my lord.
0: You mean to tell us that rather than upset your wife, you would be prepared to muzzle the truth?
3: Well, if you put it like that.
0: I do put it like that, dear.
3: Very well. I will go and tell her what you say.
1: Would you like a glass of champagne before you go?
3: Thank you. That will not be necessary. Good evening, gentlemen.
2: Oh, thank you, Bishop.
4: Oh, it was a pleasure, Henry, a pleasure. I've no time for people who can't laugh at themselves. Now, I want to see the manuscript.
5: Oh, so do I.
2: Well, you can't both have it.
5: Couldn't I read it aloud so we can all hear?
4: What an excellent notion. Henry, what shall you read? Other than chapter 3.
2: Well, chapter 9 is fun, Bishop.
4: What's that?
2: Oh, the time you were late for confirmation.
4: I was?
5: Oh, yes, you remember, my lord. You were 2 hours late. You overslept.
4: I did not oversleep. I was meditating.
2: So you said, Bishop. Here, note.
5: Ooh, is this it? Wait a minute. The memory of the bishop in shirt sleeves and braces, his gaiters unbuttoned, running through the cloisters, shouting, I was meditating, is something I shall never forget. The effect was not lost on the choir boys. Oh, Archdeacon, you are clever. That's wonderful. Don't you think so, my lord?
4: Henry, is this typical of the style of the book?
2: Yes, Bishop. It's full of fun.
5: It certainly sounds it. Come on, we must have some of the champagne.
2: You really like it?
5: Oh, I think it's brilliant, Archdeacon. I should think you're going to have a very big success. Another glass for you?
2: Oh, thank you.
5: I really congratulate you. Another for you, my lord?
4: No, thank you, Luke.
2: But Bishop, you must...
5: Aren't you going to toast the Archdeacon?
4: No, Henry, if you will excuse me, I suddenly don't feel like champagne.
5: It's nothing serious, is it, my lord?
4: That remains to be seen.
5: What a shame. Still, never mind. To your success, Archdeacon.
2: Thank you, Newt.
5: Oh, I've suddenly thought of something, my lord.
4: What, Newt?
5: Well, you know, you were saying this morning you wish you were better known outside the diocese. Well, this book should be rather a help in that direction, don't you think?
4: Yes, Newt, I do.
5: Oh.

0: Now, where's the map of the diocese? Newt! Where is that wretched boy?
1: Yeah, my lord. Did you call?
0: Yes, Newt. Where have you been? Really, it's extremely late.
1: I'm sorry, my lord. The archdeacon stayed rather late last night, and I'm not feeling too well, you know, after that champagne. Besides, it's only 8 o'clock.
0: Precisely. We must get to work.
1: Work? But aren't you going to meditate?
0: No. I've been up all night meditating. Now, tell me, when did we last visit St. Simon's?
1: St. Simon's Chuffley?
0: No, St. Simon's on Godwit Island.
1: That dreadful place, 2 years ago, my lord.
0: Are you sure?
1: Oh, I shall never forget it. We went on that awful boat and I was poorly, and then we couldn't get off and we had to stay there for nearly a week. You said you didn't think we'd ever need to visit it again.
0: Did I? Well, I've changed my mind. A visitation will be made today.
1: Today? Oh, no, I couldn't. No, not that boat today.
0: Not us. The archdeacon. He shall visit it today.
1: The archdeacon? But he's got to finish his book.
0: Well, I can't help that. He said he hasn't got enough to occupy him. Now run round to the archdeaconry and tell him.
1: Run?
0: You heard what I said.
1: Yes, my lord. My lord?
0: Yeah, what is it?
1: Would it be all right if I trot?
0: Oh, go on, get on. Hurry up.
1: Yes, my lord. Oh, I'm so sorry, Dean.
2: Yes, well, please look where you're going, Newt.
0: And hurry up, Newt.
1: Yes, my lord.
0: Now, Dean, what can I do for you?
2: Yes, I have brought good news about the archdeacon's book.
0: Oh, really, Dean? Won't Mrs. Pugh Critchley agree to its publication?
2: On the contrary, my wife has withdrawn her objections.
0: Has she?
2: I have persuaded her that truth must prevail. Ah, dear me, may I sit down?
0: Yes, of course, Dean. I think you look exhausted.
2: Yes, I am a little weary, my lord. And I must confess, I view the future with some misgivings.
0: The future? Why, Dean?
2: There is to be a change in our domestic arrangements.
0: Oh, dear me, but harmony will continue to reign at the deanery, I trust.
2: That, my lord, depends to some extent on you.
0: On me?
2: I need some advice. Some personal advice. Which I think you can give me.
0: My dear Dean, I'm a bachelor.
2: It is the advice of a bachelor I need. Married men do not usually seek the service that I require.
0: What service is that?
2: A good laundry, my lord. My wife has refused any longer to do my washing.
0: Oh, is that all?
2: Oh, it's a very serious matter. In this parcel here, I have 2 surplices and 4 collars, as well as a quantity of underclothes and no notion where to take them.
0: Well, Dean, I think I can give you hope. It looks very doubtful that the archdeacon's

0: and no notion where to take them.
1: Well, Dean, I think I can give you hope. It looks very doubtful that the Archdeacon's book will be published after all.
0: But what can stop it now?
1: Pressure of work. The Archdeacon has suddenly realized that there's a great deal of work for him to do.
0: The Archdeacon? I can't believe it.
1: Well, nevertheless, it's true. In fact, I happen to know that this morning he's off to make a visitation to St. Simon's Godwit Island.
2: I'm back, my lord.
1: Newt. Have you told the Archdeacon to go to Godwit Island?
2: Yes, my lord.
1: Splendid.
2: But it's going to be very difficult for him to get back. We rang the jetty and they say they'll have to stay there for at least 10 days.
1: Oh, how did he take the news?
2: He's delighted, my lord.
1: Delighted? What about the book?
2: Well, he's taking it with him. He says it's the perfect place to work and he'll probably finish it early.
1: Will he? Well, in that case, Newt, I am going to London.
2: Oh, please, my lord, may I come with you?
1: No, Newt, you can stay here and find the Dean a good laundry.
2: Oh.

0: Yes, sir. Can I help you?
1: I am the Bishop of St. Ogg's. I have an appointment.
0: Ah, Bishop, how nice of you to come. Please come into my office.
1: Oh, thank you. I do hope it isn't inconvenient for you to see me.
0: On the contrary, it's always a pleasure to meet old friends.
1: Old friends? Surely we've never met before.
0: Of course not. But I feel I know you well through the Archdeacon's book. That's why I suggested an afternoon appointment. I felt a morning one might interfere with your meditations.
1: Well, as a matter of fact, it is about the Archdeacon's book that I wish to see you, Mr. Brown.
0: Really?
1: I was wondering if publication is to be in any way limited.
0: Limited?
1: Well, I was wondering if the publication, you know, is going on sale everywhere.
0: Oh, yes, indeed. We feel it's a book with the widest possible appeal.
1: Do you?
0: It's so refreshing to find someone not afraid to tell the truth. Don't you agree?
1: Yes, yes. Well, but that is the point that I should like to discuss with you. You see, I am the Archdeacon's bishop.
0: Oh, I know, my lord. Remember, I've read the book.
1: Yes, I know. But you see, I feel a great responsibility towards him.
0: Oh, in what way?
1: His reputation.
0: I can assure you, the Archdeacon's reputation can only be enhanced by the publication of this book.
1: You think so?
0: Certainly. Now, the reputation of his colleagues is another matter. He's been a bit hard on some of them.
1: He has?
0: Yes. At least, I think some of them will feel he has.
1: Do you think they might object to publication?
0: They might, but they'd be most unwise.
1: What?
0: It would simply appear they admitted the truth of the portrait.
1: Oh, you think so?
0: Without question. And it always looks bad when a churchman attempts to muzzle the truth. Don't you agree?
1: Yes, of course. I suppose it does, yes.
0: No, I don't think we shall have any trouble like that. I confidently expect everything will roll on smoothly till publication day. It's almost exciting. There's bound to be a good press coverage, and I'm expecting an absolute sellout in the first week.
1: Are you indeed?

0: It's very odd. They don't seem to have delivered the paper this morning, my
1: lord. No, I cancelled it.
0: But don't you know what today is?
1: Today is something special today.
0: It's publication day. You know the Archdeacon's book. There's probably something about it in the paper.
1: Oh, really, Newt, really? If I'd realised that, of course, I wouldn't have cancelled it. Is there any mail?
0: Yes, there's a letter from the Secretary of the Council for Disused Churches.
1: Oh, do they want me to be president?
0: I'm afraid not, my lord. They say they want someone better known. Of course, they do say it very politely.
1: Hmm.
0: Who can that be?
1: Oh, don't let them in, Newt. Don't let them in. I don't want to see anyone today. I am going to meditate.
0: It's the Archdeacon.
2: Bishop, have you seen the papers?
1: No, Henry, and I don't want to.
2: But they've mentioned you.
1: I bet they have.
0: What have they said, Archdeacon?
2: Look.
0: Wait a minute, here we are. An unusual bishop. In a notably frank and outspoken autobiography, an incident in Weymouth is almost too frank. Crikey Moses, Archdeacon.
2: It was before the call.
0: The Archdeacon of St. Ogg's draws a striking portrait of his bishop, Dr. Cuthbert Heaver, at a time when there is

0: general concern for the quality of the episcopate, it is refreshing to hear of a bishop like Dr. Heber. He emerges from this book as not only a great shepherd and pastor, but as a good and very human man.
1: Henry.
2: I told you I'd say what a good bishop you are, Bishop.
0: My lord, this will make you really well known.
1: Oh, let me see. Oh, see who that is, Newt.
0: Right, my lord. Oh, it's probably the secretary of the Council for Disused Churches. I expect he's read the papers and changed his mind.
1: Well, if it is, you can tell him I've changed my mind.
0: Hello? St. Ogg's Palace here.
1: Oh, yes. Henry, let me be the first to congratulate you.
2: Oh, you're not the first, Bishop.
1: Really? Who's beaten me to it?
2: The Dean.
1: What, do you mean he called round specially to see you?
2: No, I passed him just now. He's outside his house with a van.
1: A van? What sort of van?
2: Well, it looks as if he's having a washing machine delivered. Oh.
0: My lord?
1: Is it the secretary, Newt?
0: No, my lord. It's for the archdeacon.
1: Henry, someone's rung you up to congratulate you.
2: Who can that be?
0: It's a lady.
1: A lady? Oh.
3: My dear Henry.
2: Did she give her name, Newt?
0: No, archdeacon. But she said she was speaking from Weymouth.
2: Weymouth? Oh, no.

In that episode of All Gas and Gators, the parts were played as follows. The Archdeacon, Robertson Hare, the Bishop, William Mervyn, the Dean, John Barron, the Chaplain, Jonathan Cecil, Mr. Brown, Michael Kilgareth. The Bishop Gains a Reputation was written for television and adapted for radio by Pauline Devaney and Edwin Apps. The program was produced by John Dyce.

0: You know, some marmalades get some of their tang from added flavoring. While Robertson's Golden Shred gets all of its tang from Seville oranges. What would you rather have for breakfast?
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0: Armando Iannucci's Charm Offensive, presented by Armando Iannucci.
1: Thank you very much. That music, inappropriate to my character, introduces us all to the first in a new series of Armando Iannucci's Charm Offensive, in which, as is suggested by the title, I will be both charming and making remarks about the Pope and the Nazis. All that in a show which, only by my threatening to put MRSA through Broadcasting House's ventilation shafts, did I prevent Radio 4 from calling a midweek romp. And I've got to start by stressing that the political situation at the moment is very fluid. As we record the show, Tony Blair is still Prime Minister for an historic third day. But that could all change by the time this goes out. So to give us the latest state of play on Blair's position, throughout the show we'll be hearing from top political expert Gordon Brown, who'll be on hand to tell how long the Prime Minister will last. Gordon.
2: 6 months.
1: Thank you, Gordon. Now, of course, as we go on through the night, that figure could come down, couldn't it, Gordon?
2: 18 weeks.
1: So, as I say, very fluid out there indeed. Now, the Charm Offensive is a sort of midweek drop-in centre for homeless panellists who haven't got a topical show to go to until Friday. And tonight we've got three of the best of them, so please welcome Phil Jupitus, John Oliver and Clive Anderson. And I'd like to kick off by us all standing down. Over the past few days, the country has gone standing down crazy. The leaders of the Tory party, the Lib Dems in Scotland, the Ulster Unionists have all stood down. Channel 4's political editor, Eleanor Goodman, has just announced she's standing down. And Andrew Marr has said he's going to stand down but hasn't done so yet, which actually makes him a lame duck chief political editor. So anyone who's been away on holiday for a week will come back seeing Britain as an empty, deserted wasteland, like some strange new edition of Doctor Who, but without Christopher Eccleston's gurning. Who, by the way, is also standing down to spend more time in front of a mirror. So, to begin with tonight, I'd just like to ask everyone on the team whether they're going to stand down, and who else they'd like to see stand down, Phil?
3: I think, as a disc jockey, it's taken as a given that I stood down some years ago from just, you know, having a regular career. Because all my kids, mates, parents, you know, they're doctors and lawyers and coppers and things like that. Oh, what do you do? Well, if you email me, I'll play you a Rutsby side. I'm basically a jukebox with an appetite.
1: Do you not consider that a serious position, then?
3: No, it's not, is it, really? You know, I am just a big old hungry iPod.
4: Who's eaten 10,000 songs.
1: Clive, are you still standing?
5: It's odd, isn't it? You don't stand down, you stand up, or you sit down. But in politics, they stand down. They lie even about their position.
1: John?
6: There's all this call for Tony Blair to stand down, but in a sense, he's already gone. He wasn't on the front of the Labour Party manifesto, so thus he's become the first leader in history to despotically airbrush himself out of a photograph since Joseph Stalin airbrushed himself out of his school netball team. He was never in that team.
1: I think Tony Blair's view was that the electorate should have stood down.
6: Well, they kind of did. Most of them did. In not turning up to vote, where it was the second lowest voter turnout since 1918, when, to be fair, people were a bit busy being dead.
1: Labour didn't do very well. The Tories really didn't take off. The Lib Dems didn't have a breakthrough. So they all really, by the end, lost.
6: Yeah. Right. It was
1: rather
6: like
1: the end of Reservoir Dogs. But the other interesting thing from the last few days is that Blair's authority has disappeared. His cabinet reshuffle was mostly people saying, "Back off. I'm not going."
5: He brings back people. People resigned from Labour government. In the old days, John Profuno resigned and he went into charity work for the rest of his life. Hmm. Rather nobly. Now, they don't so much resign, they go and sit on the naughty step for a couple of years.
3: I'd love to have actually heard, you know, the correspondent and you know, Andrew Marr going and in there in number 10, they are having the reshuffle, and you hear a piano playing and then it suddenly stops.
1: Well, Jeff Hoon storms out number 10 looking very, very disappointed.
5: Yeah.
1: But in order to sort of accommodate all his ministers' whims, because they refuse to do what he asked them, because he's the cabinet's gimp now, Tony Blair, he's had to come up with all sorts of bizarre-sounding new departments and ministries.
5: Oh, yes.
1: To Ministry of... Was it productivity and...
5: Productivity, energy and industry. It sounds like a couple of chapters from A Pilgrim's Progress. I mean, you can't really be not busy if you're working there. Oh, it's productivity, energy, industry. Go, do something.
3: There's an ambassador to Narnia.
1: Chancellor of the Duchy of Duke Street.
5: Minister for Tough Love.
1: Blunkett's in charge of pensions and illegitimate children.
6: That's quite a bad job for them, isn't it, pensions? Because they're constantly going on about the pensions time bomb. And it turns out that North Korea has actually developed the pensions time bomb. They've got it. And France are testing theirs in the Pacific at the moment. There's an island there that's entirely populated by grannies.
1: Now, one thing, of course, that was noticed over the election was how dependent Blair became on Brown. We taped one of the Labour rallies that Blair was speaking at over the election, and if you listen very carefully, you can actually hear Gordon Brown in the background prompting Blair what to say.
2: So here are 10 things a future Labour third term can do for Britain's hard-working families. One,
7: the economy.
2: Low mortgage rates, rising living standards, more jobs in every region of the UK... And with the money saved,
7: pensions.
2: Design a pension system that has the basic state pension at its core and provides incentives to save
7: hard-working families.
2: For hard-working families.
1: By the way, I ought to point out that throughout the show, to give you, the listener, the fastest, most comprehensive overview of the discussion as it happens, we'll be lacing the programme with two graphics. There's this one... to indicate something's happened. And this one to indicate the arrival of a postal vote. How did you take to the graphicization of this general election?
5: I was part of the graphicization.
1: Oh, well.
5: I was at the ITV party, which we had on a boat by the London Eye. So I was brought in to zhuzh up the election. So I was there. I was chewing the fat with Joan Collins. I was shooting...
1: Was there a lot of fat to chew?
5: No. Shooting the breeze with Tony Benn and arguing the toss with Andrew Neil. So I was there. And it was a very jolly party. But apparently it was... more or less condemned as being rather trivialisation of the whole thing.
1: Oh, but, sorry, I should have said, turning to you, Clive.
5: I'm sorry, I didn't see the graphics. Were they good this year, then?
1: They were tip-top. Over to you, John.
6: They were amazing, yeah. I think it's probably true now, that...
1: Pressure's on you, Phil.
6: I think pretty much now that the people that make the graphics must just be doing it for a bet. They must just be in the pub the previous night going, I bet you £20 that I can get Peter Snow to present anything. I'll take that bet. Do you reckon you could get him to commentate in front of an animation for three main party leaders strutting down Downing Street like self-confident Barry Gibbs? Do you reckon you could do that? And he would look back and say, I don't even view that as a challenge.
1: So one thing on the election, I couldn't work out whether Robert Kilroy Silk was a graphic. So did you want me to hand over to you, Phil?
3: Yes. Armando. You see me, I have to go to bed early, and so I miss the actual coverage during the night. So I got up at 4 a.m. when every television presenter had lost the will to live. And it was like the end of Lord of the Flies. Paxman stripped to the waist with blood on his chest, wearing his tie as a headband, proclaiming himself God, eating the head of John Pienaar.
1: My God, that's a big head, isn't it?
3: Last him into the long winter.
1: Let's move on. But before we leave the election, I'd just like to point out there's no points awarded to guests on this show, but we will be measuring how they're doing using a new computer graphic called Starfish. Now, Starfish is so-called because it stands for State-of-the-Art Final Information Studio Holographer, and also because it's an actual starfish. There you are. I'm showing it to the studio audience now. Interactive listeners can see it on a webcast. Which I'm sure we've somehow got. Phil, you're admiring my starfish.
3: You're turned away from me at the moment, Amanda. Are you talking through your starfish? Or...
1: Well, there you are. I'll just explain. This, it is a dead starfish we got from an aquarium that's just gone into receivership.
3: And, surely if it's an aquarium, it would be liquidation it would go into.
1: Starfish has five legs. Each one represents one of tonight's panellists, and me and a fifth thing. And we can measure how well anyone's doing by looking at the angles between the legs. So let's feed the results so far into our dead sea creature. And there you can see our saltwater corpse shows it's extremely tight. Gordon, how long till Blair goes?
7: 2 days from now.
1: Thank you. Okay, the next round's called Prince Harry. Prince, hardly anything he's done has he done by himself, more like. Arama. And as is explained by the title, it draws attention to the most recent exploits of Britain's favourite russet head. So can I ask everyone, are we being unfair to Prince Harry by implying that he got into Sandhurst on the basis of a falsified art A-level?
6: I think the reason why people perhaps are interested is because we, the British people, really like the idea of a royal being shouted at. Because usually they just get waved at with flags or hands. It's very, very seldom do royal people have someone shout at them, "You horrible little worm," unless it's by a very bad translator. Who meant to say, "Welcome to Mexico." I think that's funnier than any of you gave it credit for.
3: That's a brilliant line.
1: Starfish's limp members say otherwise.
3: Well, he hasn't got a brilliant academic record. He's got an A-level in geography and art, which basically qualifies him to colour in maps. But school is supposed to be training you for your career in later life. And in his later life, he is going to be getting people to do things for him, because he's a prince, for goodness sake.
1: So he should have taken an A-level in opening sports centres.
3: And somebody could have done it for him. That's
1: committing adultery. That's advanced.
6: Do you really believe, though, that his A-level art mark was critical in whether he got into Sandhurst or not? I can't believe there's some sergeant major saying, "Harry, your work is derivative and shallow. You are not Sandhurst material. You're rehashing what Francis Bacon did 20 years ago, boy. Now drop and give me 20.
1: Maybe he doesn't realise it's Sandhurst. Perhaps he's been tricked. He's been told it's Hogwarts or something. Or it's just a very, very well organised 44-week long party.
3: Mm. Someone we can dress up in military uniforms. Yes,
1: he's a dab hand at that. At which you have to bring an ironing board.
8: Yeah. You have been invited to participate in the reality TV show Ironing Academy.
9: I've got a fiver, says he's already slept with it.
3: I think we were through
9: an ironing board. How? But the joy of sex manual with all the different leg positions.
3: Cover off, cover on. Oh, no, don't be serious. It's always cover on. Be safe.
9: Safe ironing board sex. Here on Radio 4.
1: We were tough at our school. We just did it with irons. And not just set to cotton.
3: Yeah.
9: Linen.
1: Linen. Linen.
3: Yeah. Well, we've gone from charm to offensive, haven't we?
1: Well, we're at the halfway point of the show. Time to look at starfish to see how everyone's doing. So let's feed all the information into our slabbed-out merm computer. And goodness me, starfish is showing we're in for a long evening. Well, something else that's reached its halfway point is the trial of Michael Jackson, which this week sees the start of the defence case. Now, whatever the outcome, Jackson is himself going to emerge from all this with a pretty battered reputation. though still beautiful face. His commercial value will be very low. He will, in effect, be a lame duck Michael Jackson. So to prevent this happening, we need advice for Michael Jackson's lawyers to help him win any advice. If only we had, well, I don't know, a music expert and a barrister on the panel tonight. John, over to you.
6: I don't know much about the law, but what I do know is this, that it is a pretty interesting defence to get people like Macaulay Culkin and Kobe Bryant in to testify that he did not abuse them. So that's two. Is he going to go through everyone? Because that surely is the only way that this works out. Just
1: that is their main defence, though, isn't it? It's like, yes, you know, I was in bed with him, but, you know, it's a pretty big bed. It's a mile wide, the bed. I mean, we wanted to get the bed in tonight to show everyone, but we can't.
5: It's bigger than this studio.
1: It is. So then we had to come up with a lookalike bed commissioned by Tracy Emin.
5: It's a good job he didn't follow her plan, though, of making a tent with all the names of the people he's ever seen.
3: The thing with Jackson is that he's got a very good defence because, statistically, a white woman stands a less chance of being prosecuted. I quite like this whole Jackson case has been raging for 6 months, and there's a great maxim, isn't there? There's no such thing as bad publicity. Well,
5: but is he making any music now? Is he
3: the thing to do is to get an album out when you're being accused of kiddie.
5: The Jackson Five are reforming just for the ID parade, but
1: I mean, we have to not exactly preface, but appendix this whole discussion with the codicil. Is that the right word?
5: Well, if you're making a will, it would be. But, it's not that bad.
1: And you know, the way things are going tonight, I may well be.
5: who are you going to leave your jokes to?
1: Bobby Davro. now, of course, there is the possibility, the very great possibility, that Michael Jackson, of course, is innocent. Whatever the outcome, he is just going to be unable to make any money. He may well end up earning less than the Michael Jackson lookalike used on the TV reconstruction, who's becoming so famous that it's possible that someday the real Michael Jackson will earn a living as a lookalike for the lookalike Michael Jackson. Though if this happens, I think the universe explodes. Okay, well, let's get back to the election now with two of my favourite moments from the campaign. One was when Tony Blair was heckled by pro-fox hunting campaigner Otis Ferry. Now, Otis is brilliant. He broke into the House of Commons and brandished a man in tights. He gatecrashed Blair's victory party on the night after the election. And during the election in Gloucester, he managed to catch up with the Prime Minister and give him a piece of his mind. And so after all that work, as Blair came within range, Otis Ferry heckled Blair and only then realised that he hadn't actually worked out what to shout to him. And we've got a clip of this. It's absolutely genuine. We haven't doctored this clip. Here's Otis Ferry trying to heckle Tony Blair.
7: Stop smiling, you greasy! I haven't got words for you. Go away!
1: Talk about apathy. That is.
3: And the guy went to Eton. You know, that's what your money gets you from the top school in the country.
1: Oh, hang on, greasy. Yes, he was waiting for someone else to heckle for him.
3: He can get in anywhere, can't he, Otis Ferry?
1: If only we could harness Otis Ferry for good.
3: he's so posh, and as nobody told him, you're named after a lift and a way of getting to the Isle of Wight.
1: Would it be ironic if Otis Ferry couldn't actually get into ferries?
6: Yeah. It would be.
1: Security procedure defeated him.
6: It would be, yeah. I've heard that he can't get into Moby Dick. He's restarted it four times. Just, you know, read half a page and then. He wants to like it. He's heard it's a great book and believes it.
1: Okay, well, I just want to move on to my other favourite moment from the election, which was Robert Kilroy Silk's result. I don't know why Kilroy, a Eurosceptic, called his party Veritas, which is Latin, even though Latin was once the language of an enormous European superstate. But that aside, it's worth pointing out that though Kilroy spent most of the election denying his party was just a gigantic ego trip, here's the full title he gave it on the ballot paper.
10: Kilroy Silk, Robert, Veritas Party Leader, Robert Kilroy Silk, 2,957.
1: That's true. He decided to call his party in the end Veritas Leader Robert Kilroy Silk, as if somehow that would make us remember it better and therefore work out why we didn't want to vote for it. But Kilroy Silk hasn't thought this through, because in time everyone's going to come up with a quicker way of saying Veritas Leader Robert Kilroy Silk, which will be by just calling it by its initials, so it becomes the VLRKS, or VLRKS for short. Though VLRKS for short could be shortened to VFS, VLRKS for short, or VFAS, or V for short, or just short, or shit. So in future, remember, it's the shit party. Leader Robert Kilroy Silk. Okay, well, just time to have a quick look at Starfish. And our rotting nerve centre tells us that Phil Jupitus is only just clinging on. But one thing, I mean, we touched on it earlier, was that the whole jazzing up of the election coverage. And one thing I noticed about the TV election coverage in particular was that they spent the first hour, when there were no results, setting up pointless items designed to make the programme feel more lively, forgetting that after midnight, 600 seats were about to declare the results of a general election. So why is there this modern obsession with jazzing things up? Over there, Peter Snow's got a mock-up of the House of Commons and 600 rats. And as the results come through, we'll release the rats so you can see what the state of the parties would be if we were governed by rats. We'll also be joining John Sopel over in a massage parlour in Bedford, where his back hair will be waxed in the shape of key marginals. Anna Ford's got a diamond that sparkles liberal democracy. Look down at her marvels, O ye people, and gasp in silent wonder. Gordon, when's Blair going?
11: Sunday.
1: The BBC have been criticised this week for a decline in the number of their religious programmes that they're putting out, and have been asked to come up with ways of jazzing up their religious television. Or indeed jazzing up religions.
3: That's a doddle. Jazzing up religious programmes.
1: Oh, yeah.
3: Easy. False idol. You have a programme with all the gods on it. You vote them out every week. Shiva has gone into the room and has started destroying stuff. Ra doesn't like it.
5: But is that the only format we can do now? Big Brother is the only way of doing it on television. Is that...
1: This strictly come Methodism. in which no gambling takes place to a salsa beat.
6: I think there should be true balance, like there's been over the last few weeks regarding the political parties. I think any religious programme should have to end with the announcer saying, of course, all of this could be rubbish.
1: No, that's great. Oh, well, so we were actually able to come up with something, which is a relief, because Von Savage had spent all day recording a series of hilarious, up-to-date commandments. Don't know if you want to hear any of that.
12: Thou shalt not commit adultery first. Remember, I am the god of hellfire, and I bring you fire. Thou shalt not click on false icons. Remember the Sabbath day, to keep it large. Thou shalt not lay up for thyself a cache of adult JPEGs. Thou shalt do no one. Thou shalt not bear silent witness with Amanda Burton. In times of adversity, thou shalt leave it.
1: 10,000 of these. Haven't got much time. Now, not all the votes are in. Lots of people voted, of course, by post, which means they've only just arrived now. So now it's time for us to have postal vote election special. Hundreds of thousands of votes are coming in, most of them from one postal address in Birmingham. And for this, we've got a graphic of a piece of falling paper. Any last-minute postal votes you've got?
3: I've got one here for you, Armando, from the key marginal of Timothy West.
6: I've got a lovely election moment here. I've got a postal vote from Emily, who's just 4 years old. But she's very interested in politics, and she's made her own ballot paper out of card and tissue paper, and she's voted BNP.
1: just got George Galloway's postal vote here, and he actually voted for Una King.
6: I was thinking, my favourite bit about George Galloway's win was that he immediately turned round and turned on the returning officer. Mm. And it was just quite refreshing to have him spin straight round and just as you expected to come out to go, and you have run a disgraceful campaign.
1: Did you see the interview he did with Jeremy Paxman?
6: Oh yeah, that was great as well.
1: In which Paxman, to be fair to George, Paxman applied his only interview technique, which is to ask the same stupid question of someone again and again and again until they either leave or die. We just need to remind ourselves of that interview just to refresh our memory.
11: Well, we're joined now from his count in Bethnal Green and Bow by George Galloway. Mr. Galloway, are you proud of having got rid of one of the very few black women in Parliament?
13: What a preposterous question. I know it's very late in the night, but wouldn't you be better by starting by congratulating me for one of the most sensational election results in modern history?
11: Are you proud of having got rid of one of the very few black women in Parliament?
13: I'm not, Jeremy, move on to your next question.
11: Are you
13: proud? Because I've got a lot of people who want to speak to me. If you ask that question again, I'm going.
11: Don't try and threaten me, Mr. Galloway.
13: You are actually conducting one of the most absurd interviews I have ever participated in. Can't you find it within yourself even to congratulate me on this victory?
11: Congratulations, Mr.
13: Thank
11: Galloway.
13: You very much.
1: It's great, isn't it? And so I thought we'd end tonight by having a go on the talking about jazzing the election up on the Jeremy Paxmatron, which is a machine in which you can ask the same stupid question to George Galloway and make him walk out of it. I'll just try it. I'll have a go on the Paxmatron. Mr. Galloway, are you proud of having got rid of one of the very few women in Parliament whose first name Una rhymes with a type of fish?
13: What a preposterous question.
1: Mr. Galloway, are you proud of having got rid of one of the very few women in Parliament whose first name Una rhymes with a type of fish?
13: Move on to your next question.
1: Mr. Galloway, are you proud... It's great, isn't it?
3: Mr. Galloway, if I threw a frisbee across Bowtown Hall now, could you scamper and catch it in your mouth like a little dog?
13: What a preposterous question.
3: Mr. Galloway, I ask you again, if I threw a frisbee across Bowtown Hall, could you catch it in your mouth like something like a corgi or maybe a Staffordshire Bull Terrier?
13: Move on to your next question.
3: Okay.
6: Well, Mr. Galloway, how do I get past the evil troll on level 4 of Caves of Doom?
13: Preposterous question.
1: Mr. Galloway, what's that on your chin?
13: Move on to your next question.
3: Mr. Galloway, is the latest Oasis album any good?
13: What a preposterous question.
1: Mr. Galloway, if I said you had a beautiful body, would you hold it against me?
13: Absolutely right.
1: All right, well, there we go. That really is all we've got time for. There's just time to ask Gordon how long he's going to go on as Prime Minister.
14: 22 years.
1: Thank you, Gordon. And that was this week's Charm Offensive. I'm Amanda Nucci. Good night.
0: That was Amanda Iannucci's Charm Offensive, presented by Amanda Iannucci. The guests this week were Clive Anderson, Phil Jupitus and John Oliver. It was written by Amanda Iannucci and John Holmes, Danny Robbins, Will Smith, Ian Martin and Dan Tetzel. And the producer was David Tyler. The programme was a positive production for the BBC.
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0: On your last trip, did you discover what the Earth people eat? 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
1: They are clearly a most primitive people.

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3: Fags, Mags and Bags, written by Sanjeev Kohli and Donald McCleary. Episode 5, Ayabasa Allen.
4: Dave, how goes Operation Tidy Up?
5: Not bad, not bad. I've retrieved what I believe to be a bunny tort.
4: Fairy hat, a bunny tort? When did we last clean the front edge?
5: Properly. I'm getting flashbacks to Martha and the Muffins, so it must have been the early 80s.
4: Bunny tort, eh? Collector's item. We could sell it on eBay and fund our retirement.
6: Shut up! No, you couldn't. What is it with you old people in eBay? Oh, I found a half-stuck Strepsil in the tread of my Reeboks. I bet I could sell it and go on a cruise. No, you couldn't, you dunce.
4: Was it a pineapple Strepsil? They're quite collectible.
6: Shut up!
5: Anyway, it might not be a bunny tot. It might be a tutti frutti that's shriveled with age.
4: Yes, that's right, because sweeties get smaller with age, like people. Hello, lovely Sue.
5: Hello, lovely Sue.
7: What are you doing in the window, Dave? Are you for sale?
6: OMG! That was such an obvious thing to say.
4: Oh, Sanjay, you battered vacuum. Unless you have an extensive list of alternative zingers for the customers to use, keep your shoes dry.
5: And anyway, Sanjay, it wasn't that obvious. I was focused on the task at hand. Never occurred to me that somebody might want to buy me. It's funny.
4: Yes, it was a sideways look at Dave's situation, like a live-action Fred Bassett. Well done, lovely Sue.
7: Dave's situation? What is Dave's situation?
4: Oh, he's just doing the bicentennial deep cleaning of the front shop. Anyway, what can we do for you, lovely Sue?
7: Well, I'm here to spread the good word.
4: Oh, dear.
6: Get out.
7: Oh, no, not that. Look, your face pure fell like a sieve from a window. No, I'm an atheist. My dad was actually murdered by a vicar. So, what I'm here to spread the good word about is Ayabasa.
4: Oh, what happened to you, Sue? Did you stave your toe?
5: You don't stave your toe, Ramesh. You stub your toe.
4: Oh, right. What do you stave then?
5: Your finger. You stave your finger and you stub your toe. It's like the old rhyme. Stave your finger, stub your toe. That's how I remember it, anyway.
4: Right. Did you stub your toe, Sue?
7: No. It's the new dance fitness craze, Ayabasa.
5: Oh, right. Like the Zumba, is it?
7: It's nothing like Zumba, right?
5: Oh, fair enough.
7: Zumba's yesterday's news. Zumba's so 5 minutes ago. Zumba's so pure in Oxfam's window.
6: OMG, get your hatred for Zumba.
7: It's Ayabasa now, Sanjay. That's where the smart money is. And you are looking at Lenzie's premier Ayabasa instructor.
4: Very nice.
7: It's just me doing it, so...
4: So, what is Ayabasa when it's at its grand?
5: Aye, Sue, sell it to us. Sell us Ayabasa.
7: Are you ready to wiggle yourself into shape? Then say hello to Ayabasa. The Ayabasa program is an exhilarating and effective German-inspired calorie-burning rhythm party that's getting millions of people on the Ayabasa train. Next stop, fitness. Toot, toot. Do you like it?
5: Sounds smashing. Oh, look, is that another bunny tot there?
7: Oh, bunny tots. I haven't seen one of them in years. You could sell that on eBay. Retire to the Caymans.
6: Shut up!
4: Was it a bunny tot, Dave? Dave? Are you right?
5: Amy made me do it.
4: What? Dave!
8: Well, all the blood tests are back, and you're basically and fundamentally of sound Boddington, Mr. Legg.
5: Oh, please, call me Dave. You've seen my thighs.
8: Yes, quite. Ah, but there was one fly in the old ointment. That is vis-a-vis that old rascal, Mr. Cholesterol.
5: Oh, dear. Really?
8: Yes, He is a bit of a pest, Mr. Cholesterol. I always imagine him as quite a tall, reedy fellow in a top hat, being unscrupulous, you know, shoving his way to the front of the basket-only queue in Waitrose past an elderly lady with quite a severe hunch.
5: I take it Mr. Cholesterol doesn't have a basket.
8: No, no, no. A trolley. Packed to the rafters with ready meals, full fat pop, pre-cooked meats, the naughty foods. In any case, I'm very much afraid that Mr. Cholesterol, the sod, has come a knock-knock-knocking on the door of your remaining life, Dave.
5: Oh, dear.
8: Worry ye not, for the fair lady medicine has the sword of pharmacology to stab you back to... Oh, dear. I tend to tangle myself up in imagery a wee bitty smidgen.
5: Oh, no, I was enjoying it. I'll be honest, Dr. Geggy can be a bit brusque. Just the facts, you know.
8: Oh.
5: Athlete's foot, script. Next! But you, I was like looking at a tapestry. I would have fair enjoyed it if my life wasn't hanging in the balance.
8: Oh, your life's not in the balance. Your cholesterol is just a little bit high. Just needs a bit of a judicious pruning. Perhaps you could think of shedding a few of the old Poundingtons?
5: Aye, I suppose I have let myself go a little bit, and I'm not getting any younger. None of us are.
8: Actually, I have a patient who is getting younger.
5: Oof.
8: Yes. Sandra Luckhurst suffers from retroprogeria. Started life as a gran and is on the fast track to becoming a tiny tot.
5: What, really?
8: No, made it up. None of us are getting any younger, Dave. That is how time works. Yes, Sandra died on Tuesday, sadly, at the ripe old age of 91.
5: Oh, shame. God rest her soul. Did she shrink at all in her dotage?
8: Yes, actually, yes, a few inches.
5: So, people are like sweets then? Oh, that's Dana, isn't it?
8: Well spotted. Something's cooking in the kitchen by, as you say, Dana. The fifth Ronnie.
5: What did you just say?
4: The fifth Ronnie, Dana? That is unorthodox.
5: Yeah, I thought it was the received wisdom that Elkie Brooks was the fifth Ronnie.
4: Yes, the first Ronnie, Barker. Second Ronnie, Corbett.
9: I think that Corbett gets short shrift.
4: No, no, no, the first Ronnies are always placed alphabetically, Locke. It is not a judgment call.
5: Then you move into the non-Ronnie Ronnies. The third Ronnie, Barbara Dixon.
10: The governor.
5: Fourth Ronnie, Elaine Page, who with La Dixon formed a powerhouse double act.
4: Yes, for a brief time, Page and Dixon were the two Ronnies.
5: Wasn't it good?
4: Oh, so good. And then the fifth Ronnie, I would have said, was Elkie Brooks.
5: Aye, Brooks is five. That's textbook. Although it's not actually formally documented in any way. It's just 50-somethings talking on Mum's Net.
4: Yes, and according to the same fictional textbook, Dana is the sixth Ronnie.
5: I presented a very compelling argument, but I didn't budge. The good thing was we had conflicting opinions, but we still respected each other.
4: Well, I don't know what they're teaching them in medical school these days.
5: He's a good guy. I was in there for an hour. He's funny, you know, he smells great. Plus, guess what he had in his consulting room? He had a moving Alan on his desk.
9: He's a grown man. What's he doing with an action figure on his desk?
5: He collects them.
4: Really?
5: Yeah. He's got loads. I think the one on his desk was a scuba Alan originally, but he's removed the scuba gubbins and customised it into outpatient Alan. He uses it as a diagnostic tool. I was able to point to the part of my napper that I hit when I fainted.
4: Why couldn't you just point at your own napper?
5: The outpatient Alan's more fun. It's interactive. Plus, you gave me a cocktail stick to point with. It's probably more useful for your venereal diseases and what have you, but it was a lot of fun.
4: Well, why are you so impressed? You have at least 30 moving islands that I know of.
5: He's got around 120. He keeps the rest in a big, massive Perspex case at the house. He does massive war reconstructions with them. He's a good guy. I like him. I think I've clicked with him.
4: Yes, yes, good, good, but are you going to live?
5: Aye, aye, I have to send Mr. Cholesterol-y bots away with plenty to think about and I have to lose a wee bit of weight, but other than that, I'm not going to die.
4: Well, that is good news. Ah, Mrs. Begg, how are we this morning?
11: I'm absolutely raging.
4: Oh.
11: I've started the ayahuasca and it's put me on the back foot.
5: All right, so it's catching on, is it?
11: Yes. It's an exhilarating and effective German-inspired, calorie-burning rhythm party that's getting millions of people on the ayahuasca train. Next stop, fitness. Toot toot, apparently.
9: Is it like Zumba?
11: It's nothing like Zumba, right?
9: All right, all right.
4: So, why are you raging?
5: I thought it was the endorphin rush.
11: Ah, yes. The endorphins are cracking, and you could bounce a 10 pence off me arse, and I can fit into me slutty boob tube, though yous will not be seeing it. It's not for daytime consumption.
4: So, what is upsetting you then, huh? What is making Marge raging?
11: Well, I've had to swear off the chocolate, haven't I? And I didn't think that was part of the deal. And I don't like not eating chocolate, because I like eating chocolate.
4: Oh, no. No chomp. You haven't sworn off celebrity magazines as well, have you?
11: Oh, no. In many ways it helps. Seeing John Barryman's wobbly arse emerging from the Adriatic, it's quite incentivising.
4: So, you will take a Grazie?
11: Oh, yes.
4: Oh, good.
11: And an isotonic Lucozade Sport. But not the blue one. And a Grazie. Raging.
5: So, is it ladies only at the Ayabasa?
8: Well, personally, I'd have Manhattan transfer on a sort of substitute bench. I never assign them as Ronnie.
5: Well, you're a maverick, I'll give you that.
8: Anyway, enough of this Ronnie banter. What's concerning you, Mr. Legg? I'm assuming this wasn't just a social visit.
5: Oh, no, no. The thing is, they say when you start a new exercise regime, you should seek your GP's advice, so that's why I'm here.
8: Oh, right. It does say that on the leaflets, but I don't think anyone's ever actually done it, ever.
5: Aye, well, it's the Ayabasa that I'm doing.
8: And who is Mr. Ayabasa?
5: Well, I would say Mrs. Ayabasa. It's quite lady-centric. It's a calorie-burning rhythm party that's getting millions of people on the Ayabasa train. Next stop, fitness, toot-toot, seemingly.
8: Right, right. Is it like Zumba?
5: It's nothing like Zumba, right, seemingly.
8: Well, I'd like to advise you, but I'm in something of an Ayabasa vacuum. And by that, I mean I've never clapped eyes on this Mrs. Ayabasa fella.
5: Oh, right.
8: What kind of moves are involved in the workout? Could you possibly show me on the outpatient, Alan?
5: Well, I'd love to, but I've not been myself yet, so I don't know.
8: Oh, well, I can't really help you then.
5: Why don't you come with me?
8: Oh, well, I don't know about that.
5: It's a new craze sweeping Lindsay. Might be a laugh.
8: I'll take it under advisement, Mr. Legg.
5: Oh, well, I was going to say, I don't live far from the gay and lesbian drop-in centre, so after our Ayabasa session, we could have a look at my Allens. I mean, it's not as big as your collection of Allens, but...
8: Oh, right. Which Allens do you have?
5: Well, I've got the war reporter, Alan.
8: Oh, yes, I've got him. I fancy he's based on George Alagaya, but they've not explicitly stated that for copyright or reasons, though.
5: All right, well, do you have the tram, Alan?
8: Got.
5: Reggae Reggae, Alan?
8: Got.
5: Mayor Alan?
8: Got.
5: Cyclist Alan?
8: Got.
5: Wesley Snipes Alan?
8: Got.
5: Ramp Alan?
8: Got.
5: People's Princess Alan?
8: Got.
5: Dentist Alan?
8: Doubler.
5: Woody Allen?
8: Got.
5: Male Nurse Alan?
8: Got.
5: Wall Street Alan?
8: Got.
5: Judge Allen?
8: Got.
5: Wacko Allen?
8: Oh, need.
5: Woof! Have you not got Wacko Allen?
8: I've never even seen one. I mean, I've heard stories. We've all heard stories.
5: Aye, well, we had a job lot in the shop. We had a visit from a pal's nephew, Wacko. He was something of a Wacko fan, and he sourced them.
8: Oh, if only I'd met you sooner. Well, this I must see. Ayabasa it is, followed by a meeting of the Allens.
5: Ah, that's a full evening in anyone's book.
8: Well, why don't you come to mine? I could make my famous lasagna.
5: What's that?
8: It's a lasagna that I make. It's quite good.
5: Okay, then. You're on, Dr. Southwell.
8: Call me Titus.
5: You should have seen it, Ramesh. We did a reconstruction with the Allens. The standoff in Tiananmen Square.
6: You are mental.
5: Oh, it was great, Sanji. You could feel the tension in the air. It was North Sea Rescue, Alan. He was a heroic boy standing in front of the tank. And we had Air Steward Allen driving the tank. And all the other Allens were lined up as members of the Communist Party watching the drama unfold.
4: Dave, the Uncle Ben's range will not alphabetize itself.
5: I've never expected it to.
4: No, I mean, can you do it?
5: Aye, aye, I'm all over it. Then, as if we weren't having enough fun already, he wheels out his famous lasagna.
6: What's famous about it?
5: Well, it's a lasagna he makes and it's quite good.
4: Hello, Mrs. Armstrong. Oh, that's a jazzy T-shirt.
10: I don't even know what's on it. I got it out of the Big Asda. It was £4. I just like the colours.
6: OMG, it's actually quite good. It's Sportacus out of Lazytown, dressed as Osama bin Laden. Love it. It's an edgy mashup.
10: Is that a good thing?
6: Uh-huh.
10: Oh, thanks very much. I just wear it for the Ayabasa, you know, to soak up all the sweat. Because it's a hell of a workout. Am I right, Dave? Big arms. Woo! And we're tarring the road. Tarring the road.
4: Actually, I would rather you didn't tar the road in the shop.
10: Oh, sorry. Can't help myself, Ramesh. It's that addictive. Here, Dave. Who was your friend?
5: Aye, that's my bud, Dr. Southwell. He's the new locum. He's replacing Dr. Geggy.
10: What's happened to Dr. Geggy?
5: Well, he said he's gone interrailing, but I saw him in Dunstores dressed as a lady, so...
10: Well, your friend's quite a dish. He could analyse my white blood cell count for autoimmune deficiencies any day of the week.
6: What?
10: I'm just saying in a roundabout way that he looked quite nice.
4: Yes, I'm sure he was lovely. But were you planning on making a purchase, Mrs. Armstrong?
10: Oh, yes, yeah. Do you carry Ribetus? You know, the wee sweet onion ones?
4: Sold out, actually.
10: Oh, that's a blow. A still water, then. Got to keep hydrated. And we're rehydrating! That means I'm going to have a wee drink of water. See you later.
5: Bye-bye, Ayabasa, pal.
4: Yes, goodbye.
6: Oh, no, Dad. What's wrong with your face?
4: Nothing. Everything is punky peachy.
5: And we're waving to the Duke of Edinburgh, and we're bowing to the Queen. Wave to that Duke, and Autobahn.
4: Right, we're out of Rivitas. I'm going to gift those.
5: I'll go.
4: No, you are clearly too busy waving to that Duke of Edinburgh and remembering some unremarkable lasagna.
6: Oh, no.
4: What?
6: You're jealous? Totally jealous? Pure green-eyed monster?
4: What am I jealous of?
6: Dave's new pal! Dave's new pal! Dave! Dad's jealous of your new pal!
5: Don't be daft. You're not jealous, are you, Ramesh?
4: Why didn't you invite me to Ayabasa?
5: Well, I didn't think you'd be interested.
4: Why would I not be interested?
5: Well, you like badminton. Badminton's your thing.
4: You're clutching at shoes, Dave. Badminton is not my thing. I may play badminton, but I'm not a badminton player. And I'm sorry that I don't collect moving islands. And I'm sorry that my lasagna isn't famous.
5: What? It's not about that, Ramesh.
4: Isn't it?
6: Awkward.
5: Come tonight, then. Come to Ayabasa tonight.
4: No. It's too late. You should have asked me before.
5: Oh, I'm very sorry. I didn't think.
4: No, Dave. You didn't.
12: Ayabasa! Check out the T-shirt. Rolly Mo at the Fimbles fighting zombies with a chainsaw. Edgy. Have that. Somebody died.
5: So, Titus, you excited?
13: I think it's fair to say that Mr. Excitement has made a house call with a bag of adrenaline.
5: I love that chat. Straight off the bat as well. Now, I know that the other Wacko Allens are in the back shop somewhere. I think they're under the big bag of schmackos.
13: Oh, Wackos under the schmackos? Was that deliberate?
5: Actually, no. Oof. It's like Dr. Seuss.
13: Not happy with that, Dave.
5: Really?
13: Not a real doctor. Him and his ilk. When was the last time Dr. Seuss deployed a rectal thermometer,
5: I see your point.
13: No, they're all frauds. The BMA are less than plussed. Zeus is on the hit list, along with Dr. Fox, Dr. Hook, Dr. Who, Dr. J, Dr. Spockter, Dr. Alban.
5: Is Dr. Alban not a dentist?
13: What of it?
5: Anyway, we'll just juke into the back shop and get your wacko. We'll need to be quick, though, because it's DM Wednesday.
13: DM?
5: Aye, Diagnosis Murder. You wouldn't like it. It's full of fake doctors. But me and Ramesh like to take time out to enjoy Diagnosis Murder of a Wednesday with a wee cup of tea and an ons club. Well, I have an ons club. He has a raisin club and I say, Fly Cemetery, and we laugh, because it's funny. Kind of become a tradition, you know.
13: Indeed.
5: Aye, there's loads of banter, loads of back and forth, because that's how me and Ramesh operate. It's like telepathy. He'll always say, you know that Dick Van Dyke that was in Chitty Chitty Chitty Bang Bang? Always throws in the extra chitty. Very Ramesh. Then I point out to the bubble at the end of Van Dyke's nose, and I'll humorously speculate that it might burst, and a spider might come scuttling out. And then Ramesh points at the young boy in the show and says, do you know that is Dick Van Dyke's actual son? And it is! It's his actual son!
13: I quite understand. Well, bring forth the Wacko Allen, and I shall leave you to your fake doctor extravaganza.
5: Right.
14: Now, what happened here?
5: Sorry I'm late, Ramesh. I just need to do one thing and then... Oh! Hello, Brad, yeah?
15: Well, hi, Dave, etc. But why didn't anyone tell me about this? What a lunchtime treat, etc.
5: All right. So you're watching the whole show, are you? The whole hour?
4: Well, of course he's staying for the whole hour. He must find out what happens to Catherine Helmond.
5: What are you munching there, Jeff?
15: The Orange Club, etc. Ramesh has already horsed his fly cemetery.
4: It was a humour.
5: Oof.
4: Jeff, you know the distinguished older actor there, huh? Playing the lead?
15: Yes, etc.
4: This is Dick Van Dyke, do you know? From Chitty Chitty Chitty Bang Bang.
5: Oof.
15: Oh, thank you. That's been killing me, etc.
4: And look at this hooter. Bulbous in nature, isn't it?
15: Oh, it's quite bulbous, etc.
4: Yeah, it's bulbous. Imagine if it were to burst and a spider were to come scuttling out.
5: I see that.
15: Stop it, Ramesh. Very ticklish, etc.
5: Brad, see that young fella there with the lantern jaw?
15: Uh-huh.
5: Well, he's...
4: Yes. He is the son of Van Dyke.
15: What, in the show?
4: Yes, Jeff. And in real life?
15: No! Etc.
4: So, Jeff, what do you think of that?
15: Oh, well, it's a solid gold. Count me in.
4: So, you will come back next week?
15: Oh, try and stop me, etc.
4: Dave, did you want something?
5: Actually, yes. I came here to get a Wyco Allen for my best pal, my busy mate, Titus.
4: Good.
5: I know.
15: Oh, Wyco Allen.

0: Came here to get a wacko, Alan, for my best pal, my busy mate, Titus.
1: Good.
0: I know.
2: Oh, wacko Alan. Remember them? My late father-in-law collected all the Alans. They're up in the attic now, etc. I'm no bothered. As far as I can see, it's just playing with dolls.
0: It's not playing with dolls. It's a window into history. Me and Titus reenacted the Kennedy assassinations. Jack and Bobby. It was very tense.
1: Will this take long, Dave? You are rustling the schmeckos.
0: Well, the wackos are under the schmeckos.
2: Oh, it's like Dr. Seuss in here, etc.
0: He's not a real doctor!
3: Hiya, Dave.
0: Oh, hi, Sue. Another busy night?
3: I know. The Ayabasa train's pure stowed out. Running a wee bit late tonight. Derek's got it into his head that he's soluble. So he was a nightmare at bath time. There's Mrs. Meaty all up the walls. So, where's your wee pal tonight?
0: Not sure. We booked the ping pong table for a pre-Ayabasa game, but it never showed.
3: Right. More space for us to do the goose, eh, Dave?
0: And we're doing the goose.
3: See you in there.
0: Oh, Ramesh.
1: Dave?
0: So, is this you getting on the Ayabasa train, then?
1: Yes. It was Jeff's idea. He thinks I've been piling on the old beef tyres.
0: Well, you look fine to me.
1: Thanks.
0: I like your T-shirt. It's edgy.
1: Yes, it's for the Sanjays. It's Tweety Pie with a headband on playing Russian roulette.
0: Whatever next.
1: Dr. Southwell not joining you?
0: Aye. But I don't know where he's got to. Where's Brajeff?
1: Meeting him here. He's running late, etc.
0: Oof.
1: What?
0: Nothing.
4: Ayabasa!
0: Oh, that's us. Suppose we better go in. You coming, Ramesh?
1: After you, Dave.
3: Hello, Lindsay. Are you on the Ayabasa train?
5: Yes!
3: I can't hear you.
5: Yes!
3: Can I hear a toot toot?
5: Toot toot!
3: Right, chaps and chapesses, you are now entering the Ayabasa zone. Let's fill this room with Lindsay sweat. And matching on the spot.
6: Oh, hello, Ramesh. What are you doing here?
7: Yes, I have come to see what all the fuss is about.
6: Hey, I like your T-shirt.
7: Oh, thank you. What is on yours?
6: I think it's a Smurfette in a biker's jacket. It's quite a funny concept, that. A Smurf that's gone off the rails, drinking and smoking and experimenting with drugs and that. It makes me laugh every time.
3: Too much loud talking from Smurfette there. And shoot that gun, shoot that gun. Can I get a shoot that gun?
5: Shoot that gun.
3: Get those gunshot, that's what they're there for. All right, can I hear a machine gun?
6: I can't do a machine gun. I can do a single-shot pistol, though, if I'm pushed.
3: Go! Go! You feeling it now, Lindsay? You feeling the burn? You feeling it, Mr. Hepworth? Keith? Ted? Alok? Let's step up a pace, shall we, everyone? Hydrate, Mrs. Armstrong. That means drink your water. I know. Here we go. Take it to the next level. Ayabasa! Right now, get those feet in the air, knees straight, Ayabasa! Kick your height. If you can't kick your height, kick Mrs. Armstrong's height. You're cheeky, bugger!
7: I have to say, Dave, this is most invigorating.
0: Aye, glad you came, Ramesh.
7: Me too, Dave. Me too.
3: Less of the chat now, Tweety Pie.
7: Sorry.
3: That's it, come on. Now keep on marching. And reach for the stars. Ayabasa! And reach for the stars, that's it. Just the right arm now, Mr. Hepworth. Point the fingers, and point, and point, and point.
8: Oh, yeah.
1: And we're placing the beef pentathletes.
0: Place those pentathletes.
1: Placing, placing, placing. And we're bending for the Aberdeen Angus skeleton.
0: Bending, bending, bending.
1: You know, they said Ayabasa was addictive, but I didn't believe them, huh? The Ayabasa community...
0: And it is a community.
1: Yes, it is a community. ...has taken Lindsay to a new level. Oh, hello, Jeff.
0: Hello, bra, Jeff.
2: Hello, etc. I was just wondering if you had heard from Titus at all.
0: Ach, well, to be honest with you, Jeff, I had a bit of a parting of the ways with Dr. Southwell.
2: Oh, right. It's just that he's disappeared off the face of the planet. I thought I'd clicked there. I thought I had a new pal. Round his house, three nights running, etc. Have you tried his famous lasagna?
0: Oh. Yes, Jeff, I have.
2: That's a mystery.
0: Jeff, did you by any chance show Dr. Southwell your Allens?
2: I did, actually. He was

0: Round 2 nights ago, I just gave him the lot, because I'm not that bothered, etc. Glad for the space.
1: Right. So he's had your Allens off you, then?
0: Uh-huh, etc.
1: Well, I don't think you'll be hearing from Dr. Southwell again.
0: What? You mean...
2: Yes, Jeff. He was only interested in you for your Allens.
0: I feel violated, etc.
3: Hi, guys. Listen, no time for chat. I just want to put up this notice.
1: What's that? Ayabas is cancelled.
4: Oh, it is when I had got on the distinct train. Well, when is it on again?
3: Never.
4: Oh, dear. Something happened?
1: Has Derek finally gone over the edge?
3: No, Derek's fine. I'm having to cancel Ayabasa because it turns out it's inspired by Hitler. So...
1: What? Hitler? Really?
3: Seemingly.
4: No. We are against Hitler in here.
1: No, not a fan.
3: Me neither. So that's it. Finished. I mean, obviously it's a good thing that we've stamped out the ugly spectre of Dan's racism.
4: Yeah, stamped.
3: But Muggins here has been left with a 6-month block booking for the hall.
0: Off ye.
4: Oh, and I was just getting into it, huh? Paint that conservatory and
3: second coat. I know.
1: Sue, so, are you aware of the, let me think, Wok-Wo?
3: Wok-Wo?
1: Aye, Wok-Wo. It's the new aerobic workout sensation that's taking this shop by storm.
3: Is it racist?
1: No, far from it.
4: Dave, what is Wok-Wo?
1: W-O-C-W-O, Ramesh. The Wall of Crisps Workouts.
4: Ah.
1: We'll show you, Sue.
4: Ready?
1: And we're stretching for the chicken tombstone.
4: And we're dipping for the beef dolphins.
1: And
4: chutney windmill.
1: Strong arm.
4: Woo!
1: And salt and shake.
4: And salt and shake.
1: And salt and shake.
4: And salt and shake.
1: And salt and shake.
4: And salt and shake.
1: And salt and shake.
4: And salt and shake.
5: Bags, Mags and Bags, with Ramesh, played by Sanjeev Kohli, Dave by Donald McCleary, Sanjay by Omar Raza, Alok by Sushil Kumar, Mrs. Begg by Marge Hogarth, Lovely Sue by Julie Wilson-Nimmo, Mrs. Armstrong by Maureen Carr, Brad Jeff by Stephen McNichol, and Dr. Southwell by Kevin Eldon. The producer was Gus Beatty. Bags, Mags and Bags is a comedy unit production for BBC Radio 4.
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0: I went to see this new doctor, you see, and he said, do you know that 2 out of 10 people are just like you? I said, are they? He said, oh, yes, there's a lot of it about. I said, well, what are you going to do? He said, well, what the trouble is, you see, that you are under great strain due to your superior intelligence. I said, well, what do you do about it? He says, well, you see, we sort of clear your brain. So I said, oh, really? I'm all ears. Tell me more. He said, well, we put you to sleep for a whole week. I said, well, with dreams like I have, I'll be worn out.
1: Apart from which, you can't afford to take the time off, can you?
0: Well, that's what I told him. He said, what you'll have to do is have a cold shower every morning. And then a run round the park. Well, I had my first run this morning. Oh. I put my little shorts on. I just got as far as the road mending gang when I was under strain again. Chip baggy as peacock.
2: If I catch anybody on this counter smoking after the bell has gone, I shall take very severe measures.
3: You're for it.
2: I thought so. See me later, Mr. Lucas.
0: Oh, he's in a foul mood, hasn't he?
1: Oh, his whole world has fallen apart, you know.
0: Don't tell me they've dropped him from the Grace Brothers table tennis team. They've been working on his chop all week.
1: No, it's worse than that. When he went to the flower stall this morning, they'd run out of carnations for his buttonhole. I saw the old thing.
0: Oh, do tell.
1: They offered him a dahlia instead. He hit the roof. What sort of fool do you think I'd look walking around with a dahlia in my buttonhole, he said. And a bird behind the counter said, the same sort of fool you look walking around with a carnation in your hand. So he cancelled his standing order and he sent Armand round the corner to the Cosy Posy shop for one.
2: Miss Brahms? I thought so. You're late.
4: Yeah, well, I'm sorry, but you see...
2: Don't make your excuses to me. Explain yourself to Mrs. Slocum. If she is not satisfied, she will take the matter up with me. Mrs. Slocum?
5: Yes, Captain Peacock.
2: Miss Brahms, as you can see, is late. I leave it to you to reprimand her.
5: Very well, Captain Peacock.
2: I, for my part, am reprimanding you for not telling me that she was late.
5: But you knew she was late.
2: That is not relevant. There is a correct procedure in store management that must be followed at all times.
4: Pompous twit.
5: Miss Brahms, you are not to speak of your superiors in that manner. You've got that padded bra on again, haven't you? I've told you about that before.
4: Oh, so what?
5: It's very inflammatory for the men. And, well, it's out of proportion with the rest of you. You look like the hunched front of Notre Dame.
4: Satisfied?
5: I'm confiscating this until closing time. Where have you been?
4: Well, I had to iron my nylon blouse this morning, you see. And I set the iron at number 10 and it went straight through. I had to stop off on the way to buy another one.
5: Well, why couldn't you come here and get one?
4: I'm not buying this rubbish.
5: Miss Brahms, I am responsible for the choice of merchandise in this store. It is top quality and I won't have it criticised by juniors.
4: It comes from Hong Kong and you sew your own labels in. Look at that, £1.25.
5: They're very hard-wearing.
4: Hard-wearing? You'll be lucky if the elastic lasts till you get on the bus.
5: Miss Brahms, I will not have you knocking my knickers.
4: And I'm not... I'm not too keen on you nicking my knockers. Yes?
5: How many frills has it got?
4: I don't know. I haven't counted.
5: Count them now.
4: 1, 2, 3, 4, 5, 6.
5: Miss Brahms, how long have you worked at Grace Brothers?
4: 4 years.
5: Well, that's quite long enough to have learned that juniors are not permitted more frills on their blouses than seniors. If 6 frills is enough for me, then 2 is more than enough for you.
4: Yes, Mrs. Slocum.
5: Until I was 30, I wasn't allowed any frills at all.
4: I suppose after 30, it was too late.
5: There's the scissors. Cut 4 off.
4: No.
5: Right. I've had all the lip I'm taking. Captain Peacock will make you cut them off. Captain Peacock.
2: Mrs. Slocum, go back to your counter and stand behind it. When I happen to look in your direction, raise your hand a little. If I nod, say, Captain Peacock, are you free? If I am, I will beckon, and you may then approach me. That is the correct procedure. Do I make myself clear?
5: Yes, Captain Peacock.
4: That was quick.
0: Shut up.
5: Are you free, Captain Peacock?
2: You wish to say something to me, Mrs. Slocum?
5: Yes, Captain Peacock. I'm going to see Mr. Rumbold, so get stuffed.
3: Good morning, Mrs. Slocum.
5: Drop dead.
6: Now, let's see if I've got this right. Miss Brahms made some disparaging remarks about Mrs. Slocum's underwear, complaining it was not hard wearing, whereupon Mrs. Slocum confiscated her knickers.
4: No. She confiscated my knockers.
6: Knockers? Oh, I see, yes. The knickers were not hard wearing. The door knockers were from hardware.
4: No, they were under my blouse.
6: You were wearing door knockers from hardware under your blouse. And you consider this to be inflammatory, Mrs. Slocum. Well, I consider that you were perhaps... Don't wear door knockers under your blouse anymore, Miss Brown. Mrs. Slocum then became agitated because up to the age of 30, she hadn't had as many thrills as Miss Brown.
2: No, sir. Thrills on her blouse.
6: Yes. Frills on blouse, which was being worn over the door knockers. Now it's all coming clear to me. She then approached you, Captain Peacock, intending to suggest that you had them cut off. I also have "get stuffed" written down here. Does that come in anywhere?
2: I have a feeling it will very soon.
6: What is this?
5: It's our Jumbo Juno range.
6: Miss Brown, I suggest you wear this instead of door knockers.
0: I wonder what's going on. They've been arguing in there for 10 minutes.
1: Yeah, well, perhaps Peacock will forget about me.
2: Lucas?
1: He hasn't forgotten about me.
7: I'm here, Mr. Lucas.
1: You wish to see me about something or other, Captain Peacock?
2: Yes, I do.
8: What, no carnation this morning, Stephen?
2: Go away.
8: Captain Peacock, if you speak to me like that in front of juniors, I shall complain to Mr. Rumbold.
2: Do your waistcoat up properly and get back to your counter.
8: Oh, Dad!
2: You'll pay for that.
8: It's my own. So tough cheese.
1: Yes, well, if that's all, Captain Peacock, I'll go back to my counter.
2: It is not all. On Wednesday last, I twice reprimanded you for standing around with your hands in your pockets. On Friday, you had no handkerchief in your top pocket and your hands in your trouser pockets again.
1: Ah, yes, my hands were in my trouser pockets then because they were looking for my handkerchief from my top pocket, you see.
2: On Monday last, I reprimanded you for having hairs on your collar.
1: Well, it started falling out, you see. On account of the worry because of the reprimand you'd give me on the Wednesday.
2: I do not want to see fallen hairs on your collar again.
1: No, sir. If I feel it falling, I'll jump out the way.
2: Unless you measure up to the standard required at Grace Brothers, we shall have to dispense with your services. Now get back behind your counter and send Mr. Humphreys over.
1: Yes, sir. He's had a go at Granger. He's better to give me the sack. Now it's your turn.
0: He wouldn't dare.
1: He wants you.
0: If you've got any complaints, will you get them over quickly? I've been under a lot of strain lately.
2: Well, last Thursday...
0: No, don't talk to me about Thursday. I thought I'd never get through the day. To start with, I got my high heels caught in the escalator. And I had 6 pairs of wife fronts returned with substandard openings. The coal man came round to my mother and said that he hadn't had what was due to him. Do you know, by 11 o'clock, my hand was shaking so much, it was more than my job was worth to take an inside leg.
2: Well, let's take Friday. You were off the floor for 25 minutes in accounts.
0: Oh, yes, it's that ledger clerk in sanctions. He will insist on telling me about Ramadan.
2: On Saturday, two customers complained that they had difficulty in breathing because of your aftershave lotion.
0: Not aftershave, it's my new skin tightener. It works wonders. You should see the commercial they do for it. It shows a prune being turned back into a plum.
2: It is my experience after 30 years in the distributive trade that customers place more trust in an honest prune than in someone desperately trying to look like Donny Osmond. Now get back there.
0: I've never been spoken to like that in the whole of my life. I quite enjoyed it.
8: Friend, isn't it wrong for night to have... Here we are, Squire. One carnation for you to torch yourself up with. They didn't have executive bread, so I had to settle for variegated. Oh.
2: Well, that'll be all, Harmon. Leave the floor.
8: Yes, Your Highness. Shall I grovel off or back away respectfully?
2: Just go. Gather round, everybody. Not you.
8: Oh, blimey.
2: Now listen very carefully to what I have to say.
9: Ah, Peacock, I'm glad you've got everyone together. Now listen very carefully to what I have to say. I've noticed a marked decline in the appearance and efficiency of the members of this department.
2: That's just what I was about to say, sir.
9: What on earth is that?
2: Are you referring to my carnation?
9: Is that what you call it? How long have you been here, Peacock?
2: Over 20 years, sir.
9: Well, by now, you should know perfectly well that floor walkers are permitted to wear only executive red carnations. Now, this is a typical example of the sort of slackness and hooliganism that I'm talking about. We all know how to behave and dress. For 50 years, young Mr. Grace has shown us the way. He's appeared before us every day, polite, smiling, and elegantly attired as a gentleman should be.
10: Howdy, sir. Morning, Mr. Grace. I've just stopped off from my trip to the USA.
0: We'd never have guessed.
10: I brought back some great new ideas, yours going right into orbit. I'll spill the lowdown to your bosses, and no doubt they'll fill you guys right in. Well, that's it, folks.
11: Thank you, Mr. Grace.
10: You've all done very swell. Weapons roll!
12: Take long, Captain Peacock. The last time I was late, a fireman had to climb out of my bedroom window and risk his life on a narrow ledge trying to grab hold of my pussy.
9: They're very brave, these firemen.
12: Poor animal was clutching the drain pipe with its eyes glued on the bus stop, watching for me.
0: Once you get home, that Uri Geller's on.
4: Oh, I like him. I think he's ever so handsome.
0: Well, he must have something. Do you know, the last time he was on, I was watching it, and I was really concentrating. You know how you do. And I distinctly felt something move. So I plunged my hand in my trouser pocket, and do you know, my door keys were bent double.
9: Ah, very kind of you all to stay behind. Now, settle down, everybody.
8: Well, I hope I shall get home in time to see the bionic woman.
9: I wouldn't have thought that was your sort of program, Mr. Granger.
8: Well, I want Mrs. Granger to see it. You know, I'm trying to persuade her to buy a hearing aid. She's never been quite right ever since she had that fall off a bus in Torquay.
9: That must be quite a program in itself.
13: I can see it all. She fell off a bus, but she can be mended. We have the means, we have the technology. She'll be faster, stronger, better, with new arms, new legs, new teeth, and new varicose veins.
8: That is very unfeeling.
2: Mr. Lucas, I absolutely forbid you to speak to your superiors like that.
9: I'm sorry, Captain Peacock. I thought once the bell had gone, we were allowed to become human beings again.
14: Well, sir, this does bring me to the first point. Nay, to the very nub of our discussion here tonight.
0: My word, we've never got to the nub as quick as that before.
14: Young Mr. Grace has been studying the sales techniques of stores such as ours in the USA, and he feels that we could benefit from some of their methods.
2: Well, let me state categorically that if I'm to be expected to wear a Stetson hat and lasso the customers as they get out of the lift, I am leaving here and now. I've heard they have a very interesting position at Austin Reed's.
0: That rumour's been going around for some time.
14: There's no intention of us yankifying ourselves. Now, what we're striving for is the American informality. Their easygoing approach to customers and, indeed, to each other. For example, all the staff are on first-name terms with the management.
2: Is that a fact, Cuthbert?
14: Normally, I would be annoyed if you calling me Cuthbert, Stephen. But, of course, you're quite right to do so. And Mr. Lucas's badinage with Ernest sets exactly the right tone of friendly inter-staff relations which young Mr. Grace is trying to achieve.
4: What about his first name?
14: Yes, Mr. Lucas, what is your first name?
15: Just call me Mr. Lucas.
14: Oh, dear, no, no, we can't have that. Come along, let's have it.
15: Dick.
14: Good.
0: Gets more informal every minute.
14: Well, now, I have a list of points here from young Mr. Gray, so let's go through them one by one. Hmm? First, dress. We must henceforth dispense with the formality of our dress. All this rubbish about 2 inches of white handkerchief in the top pocket and...
2: Carnations.
14: Carnations and...
4: frills on blouses.
14: Exactly. It's all out of dress. All out of dress. Dress to express your personalities. Don't look like salesmen. Look like people. Second, the approach to the customer. Don't strut up to the customer and say, "Are you being served?" No, no. Make contact with them. Say, "Hello there. My name's Stephen. And this is, Dick." Yes. Yes, Dick, and he'll see if he's got something your size. Thirdly, atmosphere. Atmosphere. We must get rid of this museum-like hush. We must have background music.
1: Oh, I shall look forward to that. Betty here, leaning over the counter, chewing gum, singing, "Hey, big spender, spend a little time on me."
16: Watch it, Mr. Lucas.
0: Dick.
1: Thank you, Claiborne.
14: Now, lastly, I have noticed a little tension between various members of the staff. Now, this can communicate itself to customers. And Mr. Grace has ordered that we should start each day, as we mean to go on, by declaring our friendship for each other.
2: Friendship?
14: Yes. Yes, we shall start each day by gripping our fellow workers by the hand, looking into their eyes and saying, "I like you." Let's try it now. I'll set an example. "I like you, Stephen."
2: "And I like you too, Cuthbert."
14: "From now on, we're going to be great friends."
2: "Oh, yes, indeed."
14: "That's good, good, good."
0: I can feel the tears of joy welling up inside.
14: Now, Betty and Shirley, let's see there's no ill will between you. Grip her hand, Betty. Smile. Now say, "I like you, Shirley."
16: "I like you, Shirley."
14: Excellent, excellent. Now, Claiborne...
16: Hang on a minute, I'm not having this. She hasn't said she liked me.
4: Well, I didn't get a chance, did I? Old Jug Ears jumped straight.
14: Oh, Jug Ears, yes, I like that. Very well, Shirley. You off you go, then.
16: Oh, it's too late now. The moment's passed.
14: Well, never mind. Let's all do it together. Ready, steady, go. I like you.
16: I like you, too.
14: Yes, excellent, marvellous. Now, I think this overtime has been very well spent.
2: I have a question, Cuthbert.
14: Yes, Stephen.
2: May we go home?
0: What a shame. We were just becoming good friends.
14: Now, remember, when you come in on Monday morning, it's informal attire, we're all on first-name terms, and friendship and banter are the order of the day. Well, good night, Ernest. Good night, Claiborne.
0: Sweet dreams, Cuff.
14: Good night, Dick.
8: See you around, Baldy.
17: night, Shirley and Betty.
4: Here, we don't have to kiss you, do we?
17: No.
16: Thank heaven for that.
14: Good night, Stephen.
2: Good night, Cuthbert.
14: What do you think?
2: I was dubious at first, but I can see the advantage of being able to speak one's mind and get things off one's chest without fear of upsetting anybody.
14: Oh, I'm so glad you feel that, Stephen, because there's something I've been wanting to say to you all day.
2: Oh, really, Cuthbert? What's that?
14: Get stuffed.
18: Bowling.
14: Hello. How's it going, Harry?
18: Mr. Armand, do you?
14: In accordance with the new policy of the store, we are all on first-name terms now.
18: Not me. Not until my convener has ratified the agreement with the properly constituted committee. Until then, it's Mr. Harmon.
14: All right. How's it going, Mr. Harmon?
18: Not bad, Cuthbert. Yeah, I thought you were supposed to wear casual things.
14: Oh, that is for the members of the department. To meet the public, it doesn't apply to executive staff.

0: Blimey, Mick Jagger and Twiggy's mum.
1: Morning, Shirley and Dick. I must say, I think you both made a marvellous effort.
2: Where's the signing in book, man?
1: We've dispensed with all that sort of red tape. Just stand there. Now, I press this button. See, that's taken a picture of you and the clock.
3: Well, that's done away with the red tape, hasn't it? Where's Peacock?
1: I mean, sorry, Stephen. Well, contrary to instructions, he arrived formally dressed as usual. So I've sent him off to our way-out boutique to be made to look a little more trendy.
4: Yeah, I never knew you had dairy chest.
5: Yeah, I've had it for years. Why don't you try it?
1: Good morning, Ernest.
6: It isn't good at all. Mrs. Granger doesn't believe I've gone to work. She thinks that I've pulled somebody in the mixed bowls team.
2: Morning, Betty.
7: Good morning, Dick.
1: Let's see what you've got under the coat, Mrs. Slocum. Oh, come now, you can do better than that.
7: Mr. Rumble. I have worked in stores for nigh on more years than I care to remember. And I have always dressed to suit the dignified side of my personality.
1: But, Mrs. Slocum, it's the warm, uninhibited side of your personality that we're hoping to see.
7: Very well.

0: Oh, I don't know about the front, but it's very uninhibited at the back.
1: You asked for it and you've got it.
2: And a double helping too, if I may say so.
1: You'll get a fat lick.
3: Cuthbert, Ernest, Shirley, Dick. And if I'm not mistaken, Mae West.
4: Magnificent. You shouldn't have taken all that trouble.
3: What are you talking about? I haven't been home since last night. Where's Stephen?
2: Oh, he's being modernised in the Way Out boutique.
5: Get me Austin Reeds.
6: It's been a very good week, Mr. Gress. Yes, and may I say how glad we are that you've returned safely from your trip to the East? We've got all the ideas running. Everything's running very smoothly.
5: Peace, man.
7: Love.
5: That as well.
4: You have trousers?
5: Far as the eye can see.
0: Then pant me, man.
5: Claiborne?
3: You call Stevie Baby?
5: Strides for the Omi with a nap rya.
3: Wish me luck, Dick. Hit him with a tank, Clay.
8: I haven't understood a single word for 7 days.
5: Stay with it, Ernest, or it could be goodbyesville.
1: Are you serving?
9: Are you buying?
1: Of course I'm buying.
9: Then I'm serving.
1: I'm looking for a pair of tan pantyhose.
9: My name's Betty.
1: Good. I'm looking for a pair of tan pantyhose.
9: Call me Betty.
1: I'm looking for a pair of tan pantyhose, Betty.
9: What's your name?
1: Cynthia Randall.
9: Oh, Cynthia. What a beautiful name. Oh, when it does suit you. I like you, Cynthia. I really do like you, Cynthia.
10: I've been trying for all week and I still can't get it right.
11: Never mind, let it all hang out.
9: Don't you mean hang in?
11: Not from where I'm standing, Betty Baby.
2: hurry up. This display unit was supposed to be ready a week ago. All the other floors have got theirs.
0: I'm afraid we've had certain teething problems. The teeth kept falling out.
2: Come on, gather round, everybody. The display unit has arrived. Now, this will stand outside your lift. And every time the doors open, it will raise its hat and say, "Welcome to my store, welcome to my store."
9: Oh, it's so lifelike. It gives me the shivers.
0: Shall I activate it?
2: Yes, Mr. Hum.
12: Welcome to my store. Welcome to my store. Welcome to my store.
2: Oh, switch it off, Mr. Harmon.
12: Welcome to my store.
0: I thought it was supposed to raise its hat.
2: Yes, what's wrong with it, Harmon?
0: Well, I told you we've been having troubles with it. Hang on. Shall I give it one more try?
2: Yes.
0: All right.
12: Welcome to my store. Welcome to my store. Welcome to my store. Welcome to my store. Welcome to my store.
2: Remove it, Mr. Harmon. Bring it back when it's working properly.
10: How many more of these daft ideas have we got to put up with?
2: Let's have Mr. Grace positions, everybody.
13: Hi, Daddy.
5: Welcome back from Peking, sir. I hope your trip was a success.
14: Oh, yes, a very great success, yes.
7: I've given up the idea of this American approach, but I've got some great new ideas now. You'll find them all in my little red book.
13: Thank you, Mr. Grace.
7: You've all done very well.

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1: This week, Bunter in Brazil. Lord Malevera came along the removed passage, stopped at the door of number one study, and looked in at that celebrated apartment. His amiable lordship was a persona grata, indeed gratissima in that study, as in most other studies in the remove. Harry Wharton and co., seated round the study table, glanced at him, and there were five smiles of cheery welcome. Quite a chorus greeted him.
2: "Hello, hello, hello,"
1: said Bob Cherry.
2: "Trickle in, Morley,"
1: said Harry Wharton, the captain of the remove.
3: "Here's a chair,"
1: said Frank Nugent.
4: "Just in time for tea, and there's lots,"
1: added Johnny Bull.
5: "Thoughtfulness is terrific, my esteemed Morley,"
1: said Hari Jamset Ram Singh, the nabob of Barneypore. Bob Cherry dragged up a box for himself, insisting upon giving his chair to the honoured guest.
2: "Looked in to speak to you fellows. Fixed up the halls?"
4: "All cut and dried. We've been planning a boating trip. Wish you'd come, Morley."
2: "Not much good asking Morley to change the gilt-haired diamond-studded family yacht for an old tub on the river."
4: "Do you good to rough it a bit, old chap. Camping out, cooking your own meals, washing up, no end of fun."
2: "Ah, yeah, fine, but..."
5: "Oh, the butterfulness is probably terrific."
2: "Oh, I'd like it all right, at least I think so, but..."
3: "But you miss your butler, eh?"
2: No, not at all. But the fact is, I'm fixed up for the halls. I'm going to see my cousin Brian. He manages a
4: Does he?
2: Yeah, on the banks of the River Thingamy.
3: Thingamy? I don't think we've had that river in geography with Quelch.
2: Well, we don't do a lot of South American geography in the remove.
4: South America?
2: Brazil, you know, where the nuts come from.
3: I say, you're going to Brazil for the holes?
2: That's it.
3: Wow, that's a bit of a step for the VAC, isn't it?
2: Yeah. I believe it takes a couple of days to get there. South American Airways, four hops to Rio de what's-his-name. I forget the other bit.
3: Rio de Janeiro, possibly?
2: Yes, I knew it was Rio to something. You go up country from Rio, rather a long trip to the river, what's his name, where old Brian manages, what do you call it? But old Brian will come to Rio to take the party up country.
5: Oh, you're going with a party.
2: Well, I hope so. That's why I came in to speak to you, chaps. I thought you might like to come.
3: Spiffing!
2: I was rather banking on you fellows. My uncle's standing the trip. Old Brian says he could give us a good time out there. Lots of things going on in Brazil, apparently. Wild Indians, alligators, canoeing on the river, jaguars in the forest, all sorts of things. Like the idea?
4: Sort of.
5: The delightfulness is terrific.
3: What? Oh, I say!
2: Good, then it's settled. Jolly good of you fellows. Well, let's see, you fellows and me, that's six, isn't it?
3: Yes, as far as I remember from my arithmetic, it's about that. But, you know, I think we should count heads, just to make sure.
2: I was wondering if you chaps would mind if I made it seven.
4: Of course not, ass. It's your party, isn't it?
2: Oh, yeah, but if you fellows think you could stand Bunter...
3: Yes, of course. Bunter!
1: Puffing and blowing, perspiring and grunting, the fat junior rolled through the Brazilian forest in the wake of Lord Malevera and the famous five.
3: Oh, I say, you fellows, I'm beastly tired.
1: They tramped on through the thick, tangled forest, Bunter blinking after them as they went in almost speechless indignation. The Grey Friars party had been several days now in Brazil. On this particular day, they had walked out to see an Indian village at a little distance from the river. The path through the forest was well marked and fairly easy going, but on the way back, Bunter had proposed taking a shortcut. But deep in the forest, the juniors found the going very hard and heavy.
3: I say, bull, old man.
4: Oh, come on.
6: I'm tired.
7: Think nobody else is tired. Can I move on?
6: Beast! Come on, Dante. Shan't, Morley. I'm tired.
7: Do you want to be left there on your own, you fatty midge?
6: Oh, that's it. Go on, leave me. It would be just like you, Bull. And after all I've done for you.
1: Six juniors came to an exasperated halt. They were all tired and they wanted to get back to the Kinter. But clearly Bunter could not be left on his own in the tangled forest. He was more likely than not to get lost, and any fellow lost in the South American forest was only too likely never to be found again. Six fellows were prepared to push on and make the best of it. One wasn't. When Bunter was tired, it was almost as serious as if Bunter was hungry. Lord Malevera attempted to coax the fat owl.
2: We've got to get in before dark, Bunter. We must go. Don't sit down, Bunter. Oh, please, you silly ass. Don't sit down.
6: Oh, go on, then. Leave me here.
4: Push on.
6: I say, you fellows, I ain't going to stay here alone. Oh, you beast, I say. Wait for me. I'm coming. Oh.
1: Bunter had stumbled over a root and was sprawling on the earth.
6: Oh, I say, Morley, help.
2: Hurt, old fat man.
6: Yes, I'm hurt. Oh, my ankle. Oh, I say, you fellows, help. Oh, the pain, it's awful. I think I've broken the spinal column of my ankle. Ow.
2: The which?
6: Oh, the agony. Oh, the agony, it's fearful. It looks as if the jugular vein is severed. Oh, that's it. Go on. Cackle, and me lying here.
4: You're always lying somewhere. You simply can't help lying, you fat Ananias.
6: Beast.
2: Easy does it, old man. If Bunter's hurt.
4: If? Gammon, more likely.
6: Not...
1: The juniors gathered round the suffering owl. Wharton and Bob Cherry grasped him by fat arms and heaved him to his feet, or rather, to his foot. Bunter stood on his left leg, his right off the ground. He hung his whole weight on Wharton and Bob, and they almost crumpled under it.
6: Ow!
4: How long is Bunter going to stand there like a stork on one leg?
6: Beast! The other leg's broken! The other ankle's broken! Oh, it's got pains like a burning dagger! Oh, I can't put my foot on the ground! Oh, I say, you fellows! You're going to have to carry me!
4: Oh, holy smoke!
1: The famous five exchanged glances of dismay. If Bunter was cropped, evidently he had to be carried, and Bunter was not a lightweight. Johnny Bull gave a snort, expressive of unbelief.
4: He's gammoning.
6: Oh, if you could feel the awful agony in my left ankle.
4: Your left ankle?
6: My right. Oh, it's like boiling oil, and it's exquisitating.
2: I think you mean excruciating, you old fat owl.
6: Oh, do help a chap. Oh, I say, Morley, come here, old fellow. Oh, please.
2: Oh, we've got to carry him. If he sprained his ankle, the sooner we get him to the Kinter, the better. I'll take one side.
4: You won't. You'd fold up like a penknife, you ass.
2: Oh.
4: You and me, Bob, we're the toughest.
1: A fat and weighty owl was lifted from the ground. He sat on joined hands, securing himself by gripping Johnny and Bob round the neck, much to their discomfort.
4: Now, get on, for goodness sake. It'll conk out under this if it lasts long.
6: Careful, gently.
1: Harry Wharton pushed ahead, clearing the way of creepers, with the help of Nugent and Malevera and Harry. After them laboured Bob and Johnny, supporting between them the uncommon weight of William George Bunter. They stumbled over roots and tangled vines, and a fat voice was heard in expostulation.
6: I say, you fellows, don't keep on jolting your chap. Oi. Now, come on, keep steady, can't you? Haven't you got any sense? And look here, don't be such clumsy asses. I say...
2: Oh, dry up, Bunter.
6: Oh, really, Cherry, I won't be shook. I mean shaken about like a sack of soak. I mean a sack of coke. Oh!
4: If you say another word, Bunter, I'm going to drop you.
1: Billy Bunter opened his mouth to say beast, but closed it again without saying beast. It was clear that Johnny meant what he said, and Bunter did not want to be dropped.
6: Don't drop me, will you?
1: Suddenly there was a sound of rustling, as if someone had plunged into the forest hurriedly. A figure in a poncho and a big grass hat stood under the shadowy branches. and a pair of fierce black eyes flashed at the juniors as they came.
8: My rapaces!
1: Bob Cherry staggered in one direction, Johnny Bull in the other, as their fat burden jumped away. Bunter bolted like a shaft from a crossbow and vanished among hanging lianas and swaying tree ferns, yelling,
6: "Oh, Yarrow! Oh, the swarthy bandits after me! Oh, no!
8: Horse repairs!"
1: repeated the bandit as he stared back at the juniors, seemingly as surprised by the meeting as they were. For a long moment, the group of schoolboys and the scarred outcast stood facing one another, staring. Then the bandit, with a sudden movement, disappeared into the underwood. They were glad enough to see him go. Not for a moment had they dreamt of the possibility of encountering such a desperado so near the Quinta.
2: I say, what was he doing here?
4: No good, anyhow. Better get in as soon as we can and tell your cousin Brian about him, Morley.
2: Well, what about that idiot, Bunter? Where's he run off to?
4: Oh, bother the fat ass. Cut after him.
1: The terrified Bunter had vanished into the forest, but it was easy enough to follow his trail. Torn lianas and trampled tree ferns and trumpet flowers showed the way he'd gone. In hardly more than a minute, they sighted him ahead, plunging through the tropical growths in frantic, spluttering haste.
6: Oh, no!
1: Johnny Bull gave an angry snort.
4: Where's his sprained ankle?
2: The spoofing porpoise.
6: Egad! He was pulling our leg. There's nothing the matter with his ankle.
4: I told you so.
8: Hold on, you potty owl!
1: But Billy Bunter did not stop or hold on. Bob Cherry put on a spurt, reached him and grabbed a fat neck.
6: Ow! Oh, let go! Oh, mercy! What me! Oh, crumbs! Oh, help! Oh, rescue! Rescue! Let go, you awful villain!
2: Blithering, gloated, you think the bandits got hold of you?
6: Oh, it's you, Cherry! Oh, I thought
2: you! Thought? What do you do that with, you potty porpoise?
4: And where's your sprained ankle?
6: I say, where is he? Has he gone? Of course, I'm not afraid of the fellow.
4: Oh, you didn't look it.
6: Oh, really, Bull? I'm not likely to be scared by a bandit, am I? Huh? I mean, you fellows might be.
4: Oh, kick him.
6: Beast! Now, come on, look here, you fellows. You need to be scared if the man's gone, but we'd better get in all the same. I'm ready when you are. For goodness sake, let's not hang about. Now, come along. Who's carrying me? Buck up.
4: What?
6: Well, you know I can't walk with this ankle.
2: That sprained ankle?
6: Yes. Oh, the pain. The pain. Oh, it's awful. Oh, I can't put my foot on the ground. It's like boiling oil and burning daggers. I mean, I can bear it. I mean, I'm not like some fellows who make a big fuss about a little spot of pain. I know some fellows do that, but not me. But I can't walk.
2: Well,
6: I can't walk.
2: Tears it. Bunter takes the cake. He mops up the biscuit. He prances off with the whole Peak Preen factory. So you've still got a sprained ankle, Bunter?
6: Yes, Jerry, old chap. It's awful.
2: You can't walk?
6: Not a step.
2: Well, if you can't walk, you can't. But we'll see whether you can run. I fancy you can run if I help you.
6: What?
2: Now, Hoppy, I'm going to boot you all the way back to the Quinta.
6: Oh, no.
2: You won't be able to sit down till we get there if you don't keep out of the reach of my boat. Have it!
4: Oh. In a fella room, I haven't kicked him yet.
1: Billy Bunter did not wait for Johnny Bull to take his turn. He bounded.
6: Oh, you beast! Kick off! Oh, I think I can walk. I'll try.
1: The captain of the remove led the way again, and Bunter rolled after him. Next came Bob Cherry, and as soon as Bunter lagged, which he did in about a minute, a foot shot out behind him, and Bunter yelled,
6: "Ow!"
1: and bucked up again.
6: "It's all right.
1: Twice again did Bunter lag, and twice again a ready foot thudded.
6: "Oh, Yarrow!"
1: After which, William George Bunter put his best foot foremost and did not lag any more. You've been listening to Billy Bunter by Frank Richards with Timbrook Taylor, Graham Garden and Bilotti. The producer was Melanie Miller. Billy Bunter is a Rewind production for Radio 2.
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0: Arthur Haynes and Nicholas Parsons in sketches by Johnny Spate, with music by the Temperance Seven, vocalist Whispering Paul McDuff. The Reverend Parsons was one of those vicars with a great belief in the overall goodness and humanity of his fellow creatures. Just down from Oxford, and tackling his first living in the small backwater town of Dunfedin, nothing so far had happened in this quiet English town to shake him in this belief. Until one Saturday evening, as he sat in his book-lined study preparing his sermon for the following morning, he met evil personified in the shape of a dirty, disreputable old tramp.
1: Yes. I wouldn't like to be out on a night like this. What on earth could that be at this time of night?
2: All right, coming.
3: Evening, Vicar.
4: Oh, good evening.
3: Hope you didn't mind me knocking, like.
4: Oh, no, of course not. No.
3: Rotten night, isn't it?
4: It's absolutely terrible, isn't it?
3: Chucking it down, isn't it?
4: It really is, really is. Very unpleasant, very unpleasant.
3: Absolutely chucking it down, mate.
4: It's one of the worst nights I've ever seen, I must say.
3: It's a shocking night, mate. I wouldn't like to be out in it, would you?
4: No, I was just thinking the very same thing myself in the peace and quiet of my study. I just wouldn't like to be out on a night like this.
3: I was sort of wondering if you didn't mind me standing on your doorstep out of the rain, like.
4: No, of course not. Please do.
3: Sort of a bit of a shelter, you know,
4: yes,
3: to get out of the rain.
4: Perhaps you'd like to step onto the porch there and a little bit more shelter, I think.
3: That's very nice of you. Mind you, you haven't got much porch here, have you?
4: No.
3: The old wind's blowing, mate. It'll blow straight on you, you know. Still, I suppose it's better than being out in the open on a night like this.
4: Oh, yes, yes, indeed, yes.
3: Especially with my weak chest the way it is.
4: Oh, you have a weak chest?
3: Oh, very weak, yeah. I've got a shocking weak chest. Very delicate.
4: Oh, I'm very sorry to hear that.
3: I'm not supposed to get wet at all, really, you know.
4: Aren't you?
3: At least a little drop of rain on that chest could bring on one of my attacks.
4: One of your attacks?
3: One of my...
4: My dear fellow, are you all right? You don't look at all well.
3: That's all right, don't you, Vicar? Don't worry about me, Vicar. But you get back there in front of that lovely warm fire with all those logs on it. Go on, you get back there.
4: But my dear fellow, I don't like to leave you in this condition. I mean,
3: that's all right, don't worry. As long as I can stand here in the rain, that's all you got to do. You just get back there in front of that lovely warm fire. Just one thing I'd like you to do for me, though.
4: What is that?
3: If I do have one of my attacks, perhaps you'd cover me over with a newspaper or something, you know. And I've got to be kept warm, you see. That's the trouble.
4: Oh, look here, my dear fellow. Perhaps you'd better come inside for a minute.
3: Well, that's very unexpected of you, sir. Thank you very much.
4: No, not at all. No.
3: Very kind of you.
4: Just come in, will you? just come over this way, Rob.
3: Yes, certainly.
4: Ah, there you are.
3: Thank you.
4: Look, just sit down in that chair there beside
3: the
4: fire.
3: Lovely chair.
4: That's right, yes. Sit down beside the fire for a while.
3: Oh, what a lovely fire.
4: Try and dry yourself up.
3: Well, it's very kind of you, Vicar. Very kind of you indeed. Do you mind if I ask you something, Vicar?
4: Not at all.
3: Do you mind if I eat my supper while I'm in here in the warm light?
4: Of course. I mean, please, I would like you to feel completely at home.
3: Well, it's very nice of you. Thank you very much. I mean, it won't take all that long. It's only a crust. I said, it's just a little crust, you know. It won't take all that long. It's just a little stale old crust I've had in my pocket for about 3 days.
4: A stale old crust?
3: Yeah, it's sustenance, though, you know. It's sustenance. I mean, you've got to sustain yourself somehow on a night like this, haven't you?
4: Well, my dear fellow, let me get you a sandwich.
3: Well, it's very unexpected of you, sir. Thank you very much. That's very kind of you. Would you get me a sandwich?
4: Well, of course. I mean, if you're ready.
3: What have you got then? Have you got something nice? What have you got?
4: Well, I don't really know what we have. My housekeeper's actually off for the day, but you know, I dare say there's something in the larder there—a little ham or cheese or salmon or tongue or something like that.
3: Well, that'll do me. That'll do me. Lovely. That will.
4: What would you like then?
3: Well, two of each.
4: two of each?
3: Yeah, two of each.
4: Well, that's about 10 sandwiches.
3: That's lovely. That's marvellous. Thank you very much. That's very kind of you.
4: Are you sure that you can eat 10 sandwiches?
3: Oh, yeah, don't worry about it. I mean, what I can't eat today, I can take away with me tomorrow morning, can't I, you know?
4: Oh, yes, I see, yes. Well, yeah. In that case, I'll go and cut you the sandwiches.
3: Well, it's very kind of you, Vicar. Thank you very much. Put plenty of butter on, if you don't mind, sir, will you? And it's good for me chest, you see, plenty of butter. The doctor's always telling me, he says, Arthur, he said, get plenty of butter. He says, get plenty of butter down here. He says, it greases the chest.
4: Greases the chest?
3: Yeah, butter greases the chest. He said, if you're going to take butter on sandwiches, you should take it with a warm drink. That's what he said.
4: Oh, you'd like a warm drink as well, would you?
3: Well, that's very nice of you, sir. That's very unexpected of you, sir. Thank you very much.
4: Well,
3: very kind of you.
4: you like. A little tea or coffee? Or cocoa?
3: No, no, no, no, no. I don't want you to go to all that trouble. Not this time of night. Boiling up kettles and all that palaver at this time of night, mate. Drop of that'll do me. That'll do me.
4: A drop of what?
3: Drop of that there. That'll do me.
4: What, the whiskey?
3: The whiskey, that'll do me. I mean, that's just as warm as cocoa in the long run, isn't it?
4: Well, yes, in a different way, but that I do keep just for medicinal purposes. It's only in the house for medicinal purposes. In fact, I'm sure that wouldn't do your chest a bit of good.
3: Well, that's funny. The doctor said it would. He said, drink plenty of that. He said,
4: what whiskey?
3: Whiskey. He said, get plenty of whiskey down here. He said, it's good for the red corpuscles, he says.
4: I beg your pardon?
3: He said, it's good for the red corpuscles. He said, drink as much as you can. The trouble is, he won't give me a prescription for it.
4: I should think not.

0: I beg your pardon?
1: He said it's good for the red corpuscles. He said, drink as much as you can. The trouble is, he won't give me a prescription for it.
0: I should think not, indeed. Of course not. No, no.
1: He said, get as much that down as you can. He said, do your chest good. He says, it'll help you.
0: Are you all right, my dear fellow? You want something? Just a minute. Hold on. Now, let me see. Now, then, how much of this would you like?
1: Well, if you don't know, I'll pour it out myself. Well, say when, then.
2: When?
1: Oh, you are a little tinker, you are.
0: I beg your pardon.
1: You're trying to get me drunk, you are. That's what you're trying to do.
0: I do assure you I have no such intention. Well, would you like something in that?
1: Well, that's very kind of you, sir. Thank you very much.
0: What would you like, a little soda?
1: No, I'll have a drop more whiskey if you don't mind.
0: Are you quite sure?
1: Just a little drop, yes. Thank you very much. It's very kind of you.
0: How's that?
1: That's lovely. That should do it well, that, isn't it?
0: Yes.
1: Well, cheers, and thanks for fetching me in. It's a pleasure to meet people like you.
0: Your good health.
1: That's all you wish yourself, then. Cheers.
0: Thank you very much indeed. I hope you're feeling a little better now.
1: I'm getting warmed up a bit now. Cool. It's true. Thank you. I can feel that tingling there, going right down the old legs. Got the old breath back a bit. Could do with one of those and all.
0: You sure you're feeling better?
1: Oh, feeling better now. Thank you very much. It's very kind of you.
0: Well, in that case, I'll go and get your sandwiches. I'm sorry to have been so long, but it does take time to cut 10 sandwiches.
1: Oh, it's all right, Vicar. Don't worry about it. I'm nice and comfortable here in front of the old fire.
0: Yes, you look comfortable.
1: Which has got me warm. While you've been away, you know what I've been doing?
0: What?
1: I've just been reading your sermon.
0: Oh, have you really? What did you think of it?
1: Oh, it's very good, sir. Very good. I'm very impressed with that.
0: Oh,
1: I was.
0: Really?
1: Yeah. Especially that little bit about the Good Samaritan bloke.
0: Oh, yes.
1: He sounds like a real right tough to me. He does. The way he helped that bloke out, the way he did.
0: Oh, yes, the Good Samaritan. He was a real Christian.
1: Yeah, it is. He was a real Christian, wasn't he? Mm-hmm. It's a pity there's not any Christians about now, isn't it?
0: Well, I don't think that's exactly true. I mean, there are lots of Christians about. I mean, we live in a Christian society. I hope that I myself am a Christian.
1: Oh, yeah, well, I ain't saying you're not, sir, but, I mean, let me put it like this to you, look.
0: Yes, please do.
1: Now, supposing I knocked on the door of that fellow there.
0: But the Good Samaritan's door.
1: The Good Samaritan's door. Now, yes. supposing I've been lucky enough to find him living here tonight when I knocked.
0: Yes, yes.
1: Mm-hmm. I mean, you don't expect to find people like him. I mean, people like him are all dead now, mate.
0: Oh, no, please. Now, this is where I can't go along with you. Christianity isn't dead. And, I mean, I myself, in trying in my own humble way to be a Christian, I wouldn't let you sleep on my porch with a piece of paper over you. I wouldn't let anybody sleep on my porch with just a piece of paper over them. Good heavens, no.
1: Well, where are you going to let me sleep, then?
0: Well, you can sleep on my sofa, here, in front of this nice warm fire.
1: Well, that's very, very good of you, sir.
0: Not at all.
1: But that just sort of proves my words, doesn't it? What I'm saying just now, just proves my words.
0: Sorry, I don't quite follow you.
1: Well, look, you're going to let me sleep on that sofa there?
0: Yes.
1: In these clothes?
0: Yes.
1: Now, but if I'd have been lucky enough to knock on that Good Samaritan's door...
0: Yes.
1: I bet he wouldn't have let me sleep on his hard sofa in wet clothes, would he? Not while he had a comfortable bed upstairs, he wouldn't.
0: Oh, no. Really, I really don't think that...
1: I mean, I don't expect you to do that. I mean, I'm not asking for that. I don't expect all those humanities.
0: You know, you're right. You're absolutely right. The Good Samaritan wouldn't have done that. You know, you can have my bed tonight. I will sleep down here on the hard sofa. I really will. No, please, don't say anything.

0: Don't say a word, because it'll do me good. I think I'll even enjoy it.
1: If you enjoy
0: it. But, you know, I'll go even further. I will say that I'm glad that you knocked on my door tonight. You've shown me how weak the flesh can be.
1: Well, I'm very pleased that I've been some help to you. That's all I can
0: say. Oh, you have, you have. And you can have my bed tonight with pleasure.
1: Well, if you show me where it is, I'll turn in then. I'll just take these sandwiches and I'll have a little drop more of this whiskey, if you don't mind. Nice and comfortable, this vicar. It's a nice bed, this.
0: Yes, I say, would you care for a bath before you turn in?
1: A bath?
0: Yes, a bath.
1: No, thanks. I'm not dirty, Reverend.
0: I wasn't implying that you were. I didn't mean that. Well, I mean just that I, for instance, I bath every night before I retire.
1: Well, perhaps you need to. I don't. I mean, I keep myself clean, Reverend.
0: Oh, I see, yes.
1: Yeah, well, I'll be saying good night then. Well,
0: I say, just a minute, you're not going to get into the bed just like that, are you?
1: Like what?
0: Well, I mean, aren't you going to take your boots off?
1: Take me boots off? Yes, I'm not taking my boots off. I never take those off. That's where I keep me money.
0: Well, I do assure you, your money is perfectly safe here.
1: Well, I'm not saying it won't be safe here, but I'm not taking any chances, that's all. I mean, you can't be too careful in this world, mate. I mean, I've slept with people before. Don't worry about that. I had Fortin stolen up in the mission up one night when I slipped up there. I told the police, but they're not bothered. Hey, just a minute, Vicar, just a minute. Don't start taking liberties. What are you doing?
0: I'm just taking one of these blankets. I shall need something to cover me while I'm downstairs on the sofa.
1: Well, I'll tell you what we'll do, then. I'll tell you what we'll do. You give me that blanket back in my overcoat.
0: I don't wish to have your overcoat. You can take it back.
1: Oh, just hold it. I've just thought of something. Look, there's no sense in either of us getting cold.
0: You're quite right.
1: Now, why don't you sleep up here with me? I mean, the bed's big enough. And if it gets any colder, we can sort of cuddle up for warmth.
0: No, thank you very much. I'll sleep downstairs on the sofa.
1: All right, well, you can please yourself, Vicar. But I'll bet you one thing. A few nights down there on the sofa, and you'll soon be glad to come up here and sleep with me. Especially when the real cold night set in.
0: The real cold night? Look, just a minute. How long do you think you're staying here?
1: Well, you're not going to turn me out already, are you?
0: Now, just a minute, Michael, man. Just a minute. I only agreed to put you up for one night.
1: I thought so. I thought this was too good to be true, you know. It's always the same with charity, isn't it? Only lasts for a couple of hours, charity does. It's all the same with you good Samaritans, you know. You take us poor blokes off the street, you let us live like millionaires for about 5 minutes, and then you chuck us out to starve again.
0: Now, please, I must have time to think this over. Oh, dear, this is all so depressing.

0: Oh, dear. Oh. Oh, what a night. Oh, my back. I can't straighten it. Oh, ow. Oh, oh. Oh, I never realized the vicarage had so many drafts in it.
1: Morning, Vicar. Have a good night.
0: No, I didn't have a good night.
1: Breakfast smells good, you know. I thought I could smell something cooking. It woke me up, that did.
0: Yes, sure.
1: Looks nice, that, doesn't it?
0: Yes.
1: Looks a nice breakfast you've got there, you know, Vicar.
0: Yes, I hope it will be.
1: Must be nice to wake up in the morning with a breakfast like that.
0: Yes, sure.
1: It's a lovely breakfast.
0: Look, will you excuse me? I don't really feel very sociable this morning. I haven't had a very good night. There's something I wish to hear on the wireless, as a matter of fact.
2: Ladies and gentlemen, here are the Temperance Seven with their vocalist, Whispering Paul McDowell, in Running Wild.
3: When I first met that gal of mine, it seemed just like a dream. But when she thought she had me right, she started acting mean. Like Mary led her little lamb, she led me all the time. Until that one had to turn. That's the reason I'm running wild. Lost control.

second magnificent offering of this widely experienced group of mild eccentrics is an instrumental number that many of the older members of the audience may remember, China Boy.

0: What did you turn the wireless off for?
1: Well, look, you're standing here listening to the wireless and your breakfast is cooking. Look, it's all getting spoilt there. Look at those lovely eggs there. The beautiful eggs they are. Look at them. Beautiful. Look at those eggs. Lovely, those eggs.
0: Yes, I know. They look lovely.
1: Beautiful eggs. Look
0: I'm going
1: them.
0: To enjoy those very
1: All shortly. Yellow and white they are. Look. Beautiful eggs. All frying away. They're all sizzling. They'll make your mouth water, don't they? I bet you and I are going to enjoy those in a minute, aren't you?
0: Yes, I hope so.
1: Look at them. Beautiful eggs they are.
0: Would you like some breakfast?
1: Well, it's very unexpected of you, Vicar. You want me to sort of share that breakfast with you, then, do you?
0: Yes, if you wish, I will share it with you.
1: Well, that's very Christian of you, that is. Very Christian of you. Do you think there'd be enough in there, then, for the two of us?
0: Well, I think so. I don't eat a very large breakfast myself.
1: Don't you?
0: No.
1: Well, I'm a big eater myself. I'm a pretty big eater, I am, when I get the chance to be, I mean.
0: Well, you can put another egg in the pan, if you wish.
1: Did you say one or two eggs?
0: Can you eat two more eggs?
1: Well, I can eat more than two, actually, if you, I mean, if they're going spare, I can eat them all right, you know. I mean, I don't want to waste them if they can go
0: well,
1: spare.
0: Well, all right, if you can eat more than two eggs, have more than two eggs.
1: Well, that's very nice of you. How many do you want me to have, then?
0: How many do you want?
1: Well, as many as you like. How many do you want me to have?
0: Well, look, if you can eat them, have them.
1: Well, I can eat them. You have them.
0: Oh. You've got six eggs in there already. Surely that's enough. Look, I'm not a rich man, you know. Those eggs do cost sixpence each.
1: Well, I'm sorry, Vicar, that's all. I mean, I hope you don't think I was being greedy, that's all. I mean, you've been good to me. I mean, I don't want you to suffer in any way over it. I mean, it wouldn't be fair, would it?
0: May I assure you that it is perfectly all right. In fact, would you like to have some bacon as well?
1: Well, to tell you the truth, you know what I'd prefer?
0: Well, what?
1: I'd prefer that other egg.
0: Well, are you sure?
1: I mean, I'd sooner have that. If I could choose out of the egg and bacon, I'd sooner have the other egg.
0: Well, then, by all means, I mean, do have that other egg.
1: Mind you, I wouldn't mind the bacon as well, you know. That's if you've got any going spare, like. But, I mean, not if it's going to cut you short. I mean, if you'd rather I didn't have it, I mean, you say so.
0: No, please. Look, do have some bacon if you want it.
1: I can have a bit of bacon.
0: Yes, please.
1: As well as the other egg?
0: Yes, as well as the other egg.
1: Well, how much bacon do you want me to have, then?
2: Have whatever you want!
0: I'm terribly sorry. Do forgive me. I really am rather overwrought this morning. Please, you are rather... trying to be. Please, have whatever you wish. Have the eggs and have the bacon. Just help yourself to whatever you wish.
1: You know, it's very good of you, you know, Vicar, putting me up and feeding me like this. There's not many that would do it, you know.
0: Look, my good man, as I said before, I don't mind offering shelter for the night. I don't mind offering anyone shelter for one night.
1: You must have saved my life, I reckon.
0: Yes, I'm sure.
1: I mean, me being delicate like I am.
0: Yes, I'm sure. Yes.
1: A drop of that rain last night would have done me in, I reckon.
0: Yes, I'm sure it would.
1: I wouldn't have stood a chance out there in that rain.
0: No.
1: You'd have opened that door this morning and you'd have found me stone stiff. That's if you hadn't taken me in. I'd have been a big stiff this morning if you hadn't taken me in.
0: Yes, I'm sure.
1: Real Christian, that was.
0: You know, I don't think you were in much danger of being found stone stiff.
1: No, I'm sorry, Vicar, you don't know. You don't know what you're talking about. You don't know the hazards of being out there.
0: No.
1: It's very hazardous for me, weather is. Very hazardous.
0: Yes,
1: always has been.
0: Yes, you've told me all about it, yes, your weak chest and all your other...
1: Well, I have to stay out of the weather if I can.
0: Yes, I'm sure.
1: That's the best thing for me, that is, to stay out of it.
0: Yes.
1: But how can you when you ain't got a roof to put over your head?
0: Yes.
1: You can't, can you?
0: No, but there is an answer to your problem, you know.
1: What's that?
0: Why don't you get yourself a job? What about factory work?
1: Well, don't you think I've tried? Look, I've been down all the factories. But what factory's going to employ me? Go on, you tell me. Once they find out about me, mate, I'm sacked.
0: To find out about you? I mean, what is there to find out about you?
1: Well, my illness. My delicate condition. I mean, I've only got to have a medical and I'm finished. I mean, you can't blame them. They don't want me collapsing dead all over their factory floors, do they?
0: Please, I don't like to hear you talk.
1: I mean, it'd have been better, really, if I'd have been killed in a war, you know, Vicar. That's what it'd be.
0: Now, I'm going to interrupt you here, my good man. I don't wish to hear you say any more. I don't like to hear anybody talk
1: about
0: this.
1: All these medals don't mean a thing now, you know. People are not worried about, don't care about medals now, mate.
0: Now, my good fellow, you...
1: I went right through the war for these medals, you know.
0: Yes, I'm sure.
1: Up to me neck in muck and bullets, mate, me, for these medals. Yes. Nobody cares anymore. You can have as many medals as you like on your chest, mate. It doesn't matter.
0: Now, my dear man, you mustn't talk like that. Look, what you've got to remember is this, that human life is sacred. But, my dear chap, you must fight back. fight back. That is the answer. You've been through some battles. You are a soldiering man. And this might prove to be your greatest battle. This is another battle that you are in now. A battle for your own salvation. A battle for your own soul. And I know a man who carries that amount of medals on his chest won't be lacking in courage.
2: Well, I've always tried to be brave, Vicar. Ever since I was a little kid, I've always tried to be brave.
0: I have no doubt about that, but don't you worry, my good man. Now, you will excuse me, I do have to go to the church in a few moments. Perhaps we can discuss this later. We'll find a solution. Don't you fear, we will find a solution. You know, I thought a lot about you last night.
2: I've been thinking of you too. I mean, meeting you has done me a lot of good. It's given me hope for the future, meeting you.
0: Oh, thank you.
2: A lot of hope.
0: Would you care to come to the service with me?
2: Oh, I'd love to do that, Vicar. It's a long time since I've been into a church.
0: You really would? Would you?
2: I've never had much use for them, really. Not the way I've been treated.
0: Well, my
2: but
0: dear...
2: But meeting you has given me new faith. I'd love to come in with you.
0: Well, I'm really more than delighted than I can possibly say.
2: Well, the trouble is, I don't think they'll do me any good, though.
0: But why not?
2: Well, it's me legs, I mean, you know.
0: Your legs? Well, my dear fellow, you don't have to bob up and down. You can give your devotion sitting just as well as kneeling.
2: Oh, well, that might upset my chest as well, you know, with all those crowds in there. I mean, I might not get enough air down my lungs, you know.
0: I quite understand. Look, I tell you what, why not come in and sit at the back, and if you start to feel unwell, then you can just leave quietly.
2: All right, then. The only trouble is I ain't got any money. You know, being poor-like, I'm sort of feel humiliated if I couldn't dip into the plate with the others.
0: My dear man, I do understand. Look, here's sixpence to take that.
2: Well, it's very kind of you, Vicar. You're a real Christian, you are. I'll tell you what, could you make that a couple of bob?
0: Why?
2: Just as a loan, till I can repay you, only I don't like feel like being paltry in church, you know.
0: My dear man, I'm almost touched by your feelings. There is 2 shillings for you.
2: I'll put it all in.
0: Well, what did you think of the service?
2: That was very good, Vicar. That got me. It did. Touched me right here. Just where we weak heart is. Under me weak chest.
0: Well, I'm...
2: That good Samaritan stuff, that means something to me. It doesn't something to me that does. It means a lot to me that does. I've decided to take a page out of your book, Vicar, and be a good Samaritan myself.
0: Well, I couldn't be more delighted. I really couldn't. Well, what have you decided to do?
2: What have I decided to do? Well, I've decided that you're not going to sleep on that sofa anymore.
0: Really?
2: Yes, I certainly am.
0: I think that's right of all. You know, I really must say how very much I appreciate that. That is a really Christian thought. Say, what's all that noise outside the vicarage?
2: Oh, don't worry about it. It's just a few of my friends from the mission hut.
0: Your friends from the mission hut?
2: Part of my good Samaritanship.
0: Well, what are they doing here?
2: They're going to sleep on that sofa tonight.
0: Well, where am I going to sleep?
2: Well, it's a nice night. You can sleep in the porch.
0: Get up.

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Music by The Temperance Seven, vocalist Whispering Paul McDowell. The show produced by Richard Jenkins.

0: Mrs. Miggins, at last we can return to sanity. The hustings are over, the bunting is down, the mad hysteria is at an end. After the chaos of a general election, we can return to normal.
1: Well, hasn't there been a general election there, Mr. Blackadder?
0: Indeed there has, Mrs. Miggins.
1: Well, I never heard about it.
2: Well, of course you didn't. You're not eligible to vote.
1: Why not?
0: Because virtually no one is. Women, peasants, chimpanzees, lunatics, lords.
3: That's not true. Lord Nelson's got a vote.
0: He's got a boat, Baldwin. Marvellous thing, democracy. Look at Manchester. Population 60,000, electoral roll 3.
1: Well, they have a brain the size of a sultana.
0: Correct.
1: But it hardly seems fair to me.
0: Well, of course it's not fair. And a damn good thing, too. Give the like of Baldrick the vote, and we'll be back to cavorting druids, death by stoning, and dung for dinner.
3: What have been dung for dinner tonight?
1: Who are they electing when they have these elections?
0: Oh, the same old char. Fat Tory landowners who get made MPs when they reach a certain weight. Raving revolutionaries who think that just because they do a day's work, that somehow gives them the right to get paid. Basically, it's a right old mess. Tops at the top, plebs at the bottom, and me in the middle making a fat pile of cash out of them.
1: Well, you know what now, Mr. Blackadder? Things are bound to change.
0: Not while Pitt the Elder's Prime Minister, they aren't. He's about as effective as a cat flap in an elephant house. As long as his feet are warm and he gets a nice cup of milky tea in the sun before his morning nap, he doesn't bother anyone until his potty needs emptying.
4: I call upon the new Prime Minister of Great Britain and her empires, Mr. William Pitt, the younger.
5: Mr. Speaker, members of the House, I shall be brief, as I have rather unfortunately become Prime Minister right in the middle of my exams. I look forward to fulfilling my duty in a manner which Nanny would be proud. I shall introduce legislation to utterly destroy three enemies of the state. The first is that evil dictator, Napoleon Bonaparte. The second is my old geography master, but none abreast Christian. But most of all, sirs, I intend to pursue that utter slob, the Prince of Wales. Why, this year alone, he has spent £15,000 on banqueting. £20,000 on perfume. And most astonishingly of all, an astonishing £59,000 on socks. Therefore, my three main policy priorities are: 1, war with France. 2, tougher sentences for geography teachers. And 3, a right royal kick of the prince's backside. I now call upon the leader of the opposition to test me on my Latin vocab.
0: Sir, if I may make so bold, a major crisis has arisen in your affairs.
6: Yes, I know, Blackadder. I've been pondering it all morning.
0: You have, sir?
6: Yes. Socks. Run out again. Why is it that no matter how many millions of pairs of socks I buy, I never seem to have any?
0: Sir, with your forgiveness, there is another even weightier problem.
6: They just disappear. Honestly, you think someone was coming in here, stealing the damn things, and then selling them off.
0: Impossible, sir. Only you and I have access to your socks.
6: Yes, you're right still. For me, socks are like sets. Tons of it about, and I never seem to get any.
0: So if I may return to this very urgent matter, I read fearful news in this morning's paper.
6: Oh, no. Not another little cat caught up in a tree.
0: No, sir, there is a vote afoot in the new Parliament to strike you from the civil list.
6: Oh, yes, but what are they going to do about my socks?
0: Sir, if this bill goes through, you won't have any socks.
6: Well, I haven't got any socks at the moment.
0: Or trousers, shirts, waistcoats, or pantaloons. They're going to bankrupt you.
6: They can't do that. Why, the public love me. Only the other day, I was out in the street, and they sang, "We hail Prince George! We hail Prince George!"
0: We hate Prince George. We hate Prince George. I fear so, sir. However, all is not lost. Fortunately, the numbers in the Commons are exactly equal. If we can get one more MP to support us, then you're safe.
6: Oh, hurrah! Any ideas?
0: Well, yes, sir. There is one man who might just be the ace of our sleeve. A rather crusty, loud-mouthed ace named Sir Talbot Buxomly.
6: Never heard of him.
0: That's hardly surprising, sir. Sir Corbett has the worst attendance record of any member of Parliament. On the one occasion he did enter the House of Commons, he passed water in the Great Hall and then passed out in the Speaker's chair. But if we can get him to support us, then we are safe.
4: Well, what's he like?
0: Well, according to Who's Who, his interests include flogging servants, shooting poor people, and the extension of slavery to anyone who hasn't got a knife to it.
4: Excellent. Sensible policies for a happier Britain.
0: However, if we're going to get him to support us, he will need some sort of incentive.
4: Anything in mind?
0: Well, you could appoint him a High Court judge.
4: Is he qualified?
0: He's a violent, bigoted, mindless old fool.
4: Sounds a bit overqualified. Well, I'll be here at once.
0: Certainly, sir. I will return before you can say anti-disestablishmentarianism.
4: Well, I wouldn't be too sure about that.
0: Sir Corbett Buxomly.
4: Buxomly! Roaringly splendid to have you here. How are you, sir?
7: Heartily well, Your Highness. I dine usually off a servant before I come into town.
4: You eat your servants?
7: I eat off them. Why should I spend good money on tables when I have men standing idle?
4: Why, indeed? Now, I dare say you've heard of Mr. Pitt's intentions.
7: Young scallywag!
4: So you don't approve of his plans to abolish me, then?
7: I do not, sir. Damn his eyes! Damn his breeches! Damn his duck pond!
4: Oh, hurrah for that!
7: I care not a jot that you are the son of a certified sauerkraut-sucking loon.
4: Oh, thank you, sir.
7: It minds not me that you dress like a mad parrot and talk like a plate of beans negotiating their way out of a cow's digestive system. It is no skin off my rosy nose that there are bits of lemon peel floating down the Thames that would make better regents than you.
4: Oh, brother!
7: Yes, yes, you are regent.
4: Yes, I am.
7: Pointed by God, and I shall stick by you forever, though infirmity lay me waste, and ill health curse my every waking moment.
4: Well, good on you, sir. And don't talk to me about infirmity. Why, sir, you are the hardy stock that is the core of Britain's greatness. You have the physique of a demigod, purple of cheek and plump of fetlock, the shapely ankle and the well-filled trouser that tells of a human body in perfect working order.
0: He's dead, sir. Yes, Your Highness.
4: What bad luck. We were rather getting on.
0: We must move at once.
4: In which direction?
0: Sir Talbot represented the constituency of Dunny-on-the-World.
4: And by an extraordinary stroke of luck,
0: it is a rotten borough.
4: Really? Is it? Well, lucky, lucky us. Lucky, lucky luck. Luck, luck, luck, luck. Luck, luck, luck.
0: You don't know what a rotten borough is, do you, sir?
4: No.
0: So what was the chicken impression in Adolf?
4: Well, I just didn't want to hurt your feelings. So, what is a robber button?
0: A rotten borough. A rotten borough, sir, is a constituency where the owner of the land corruptly controls both the voters and the MP.
4: Good. Yes. And the robber button is...
0: Could we leave that for now? Dunny-on-the-World is a tuppenny halfpenny place. Half an acre of sodden marshland in the Suffolk Fens with an empty town hall on it. Population, three rather mangy cows, a dachshund named Colin, and a small hen in its late 40s.
4: No people at all, then. Apart from Colin.
0: Colin is a dog. Only one actual person lives there, and he is the voter.
4: All right, so what's the plan?
0: We must buy Dunny-on-the-World at once, and thus control the voter. I shall need £1,000.
4: £1,000? I thought you said it was a tuppenny halfpenny place.
0: Well, yes, sir, the land will cost tuppenny halfpenny, but there are many other factors to be considered. Stamp duty, window tax, swamp insurance, hen food, dog biscuits, cow and meat, this is endless.
4: Fine, well, the money's in my desk.
0: No, sir, it's in my wallet.
4: Oh, splendid. No time to lose, eh?
0: My thoughts precisely. Yeah. The only question is who to choose as MP.
4: Tricky.
0: What we need is an utter unknown, yet someone over whom we have complete power. A man with no mind, with no ideas of his own. One might almost say, a man with no brain.
4: Any thoughts?
0: Yes, Your Highness.
1: Grandmother?
0: Meet the new Member of Parliament for Dunny-on-the-World.
6: But he's an absolute arsehead.
8: Precisely, sir.
0: Our slogan shall be, a rotten candidate for a rotten borough.
8: For it,
0: I want you to go back to your kitchen sink, you see, and prepare for government.
3: Right, now all we have to do is fill in this MP application form. First name?
9: I'm not sure.
3: You must have some idea.
9: Well, it might be shot off. Well, when I used to play in the gutter, I used to say to the other snipes, hello, my name's Baldrick, and they'd say, yes, we know, sod off, Baldrick.
3: All right. Mr. S. Baldrick. Now, distinguishing features, none.
9: Well, I've got this big growth in the middle of my face.
3: That's your nose, Baldrick. Now, any history of insanity in the family? So what, I'll cross out the inn. Any history of sanity in the family? None whatsoever. And a criminal record?
9: Absolutely not.
3: Oh, come on, Baldrick. You're going to be an MP, for God's sake. I'll just put fraud and sexual deviance there. Now, minimum bribe level.
9: One turnip. Oh, hang on. I don't want to price myself out of the market.
3: Baldrick, I've always been meaning to ask, do you have any ambitions in life apart from the acquisition of turnips?
9: No.
3: So what would you do if I gave you £1,000?
9: I'd get a little turnip of my own.
3: So what would you do if I gave you £1,000,000?
9: Oh, that's different. I'd get a great big turnip in the country.
3: Oh, God, I'll get that. Here. Sign here.
10: Highness Pitts the Younger.
11: Why, hello there, young sailor, me lad. Okay, here's fun. I've a shiny sixpence here for the clever fellow who can tell me which hand it's in. Hmm? Oh, school. But half holes, is it? Yeah, I bet you can't wait to get back and get that bat in your hand, give those balls a good walloping, eh?
12: Mr. Pitt is the Prime Minister,
11: sir. Oh, go on. What, young snotty here?
13: I'd rather have a runny nose than a runny brain.
11: Eh?
12: Excuse me, Prime Minister, but we do have some lovely jelly in the pantry. I don't know if you'd be interested at all.
13: Don't patronise me, you lower middle class yobbo. What flavour is it?
12: Macarons.
11: I say, Blackadder, are you sure this is the PM? Seems like a bit of an oily kick to me. When I was at school, we used to line up four or five of his sort, make them bend over and use them as a toast rack.
13: Please surprise me, sir. I know your sort. Once, it was I who stood in a big, cold schoolroom, a hot crumpet burning my cheeks with shame. Since that day, I've been busy every hour God sends, working to become Prime Minister, and fight strength and privilege wherever I found it.
12: I trust you weren't too busy to remove the crumpet.
13: You regret this, gentlemen. Do you think you can thwart my plan to bankrupt the Prince by fixing the dummy on the road by-election? But you will be thrashed. I intend to put up my own brother, the candidate, against you.
12: Oh, and which Pitt would this be? Pitt the toddler? Pitt the embryo? Pitt the glint in the milkman's eye?
13: Gentlemen, as I said to Chancellor Metternich at the Congress of Strasbourg, prove you with knobs on. You shall meet, sirs, on the hustings.
11: I say, Macarena, what a ghastly squish. He's not going to win, is he?
12: No, sir, because firstly, we shall fight this campaign on issues and not personalities. Secondly, we shall be the only fresh thing on the menu. Thirdly, of course, we'll cheat.
14: Good evening and welcome to the Dummy on the World Violet. The first thing I must tell you is that the turnout has been very good. As a matter of fact, the voter turned out before breakfast. And I can bring you the result of our exclusive exit poll, which produced a 100% result for mind your own business, you nosy bastard.
15: Talk to any of the candidates?
14: I certainly am, and I can see Prince George, who is leader of what has become known as the Adder Party. Prince George, who is described in his party news sheet as a great moral and spiritual leader of the nation, but is described by almost everyone else as a fat, flatulent git. Prince George,
10: Hello. Good evening.
14: And good evening, Colin. How do you see your prospects in this campaign?
10: Well, first, I'd like a word about the disgraceful circumstances in which this election arose. We paid for this seat, and I think it's a damn liberty we should have to stand for it as well. And another thing, why is it that no matter how many pairs of socks a man buys, he never seems to have enough?
14: Some words from the Prince Regent. And now let's have a word from the Adder Party candidate, Mr. S. Fawley. With him is his election agent, Mr. E. Blackadder.
0: Well, we in the Adder Party are going to fight this campaign on issues, not personalities.
14: Why is that?
0: Because our candidate doesn't have a personality.
14: He hasn't said much about the issues, either.
0: No, he's got something wrong with his throat.
14: Well, perhaps you could answer one question. What does the S in his name stand for?
0: Stodol.
14: None of my business, really. Now it's time, I think, for a result, and tension is running very high here. Mr. Blackadder assures me that this will be the first honest vote ever in a rotten borough, and I think we all hope for a result which reflects the real needs of the constituency. And behind me, yes, I can just see the returning officer move into the front of the platform.
0: As the acting returning officer,
14: the acting returning officer, Mr. E. Blackadder, of course, and we're all very grateful indeed that he stepped in at the last minute when the previous returning officer accidentally, brutally stabbed himself in the stomach while shaving.
0: I announce the number of votes cast as follows. Brigadier General Horace Balsam.
14: Keep royalty white rat catching and safe sewage residence party.
0: No votes. Ivor Jestine of Madam Biggin.
14: Standing at the back dressed stupidly and looking stupid.
0: No votes. Pitts the even younger.
14: Whig.
0: No votes.
14: Oh, there's a shot.
0: Mr. S. Baldrick.
14: Adder Party.
0: 16,422.
14: And there you have it. Victory for the Adder Party. A sensational swing against the Whigs. I'll just try and get a final word with some of the candidates as they come up from the stage. Master William Pitt the Even Younger, are you disappointed?
15: Yes, I'm horrified. Smeared my opponent, bribed the press to be on my side, and threatened to talk to the electorate if we lost. Failed to see what more decent politician could have done.
14: Quite. Now, Ivor Flynn, no votes at all for the standing at the back dressed stupidly and looking stupid party. Are you disappointed?
7: No, not really. No, I always say if you've got laugh, what can you do?
14: Take up politics, perhaps. Has the party got any policies?
7: Oh, yes, certainly. We're for the compulsory serving of asparagus at breakfast, free corsets for the under fives, and the abolition of slavery.
14: Many moderate people would respect your stand on asparagus, but what about this extremist nonsense about abolishing slavery?
7: Oh, we just put that in for a joke. See you next year.
14: And now, finally, a word with the man who is at the center of this by-election mystery, the voter himself. And his name is Mr. E. Mr. Blackadder, you are the only voter in this rotten borough.
0: Yes, that's right.
14: How long have you lived in this constituency?
0: Since Wednesday morning. I took over from the previous electorate when he very sadly, accidentally, brutally cut his head off while combing his hair.
14: One voter, 16,472 votes. A slight anomaly?
0: Not really, Mr. Hanna. You see, Mr. Baldrick may look like a monkey who's been put in a suit and then strategically shaved, but he is a brilliant politician. The number of votes I cast is simply a reflection of how firmly I believe in his policies.
14: Well, that's excellent. Well, that's all for me. Another great day for democracy in our country. Vincent Hanna, Country Gentleman's Pig Fertilizer Gazette, Dummy on the World.
0: We are at three. It is a triumph for stupidity over common sense.
16: Thank you very much.
0: As a reward, Baldrick, take a short holiday. Did you enjoy it?
16: Right.
4: May the honourable members please cast their votes, aye or nay, for the striking of the Prince Regent off the civil list.
17: Excuse me.
18: Hello, chappy.
17: You're new bug.
18: Yeah, I don't know anyone here, and I support the Prince, not another vote.
17: Well, you can soon change all of that, can't we? Come along with me.
18: Oh, thanks.
0: Well, well, well, if it isn't the Lord Privy Toast, right?
2: Pull up a muffin. Sit yourself down.
13: You don't like me, do you, Mr. Blackadder?
0: Well, nobody likes a loser.
13: Oh, then that must be why nobody likes you.
0: What?
13: You lost the vote. Your monkey obligingly voted for us.
0: Oh, God. If you want something done properly, kill Baldrick before you start.
13: You're beaten, Oik. And you and your disgusting master have 24 hours to get out.
0: 24 hours is a long time in politics. Good night.
13: There is just one thing before I go. I've got this sort of downy hair developing on my chest. Is that normal? So I get so lonely and confused. I've written a poem about it. Maybe you'll understand. Why do nice girls hate me? Why
0: get out, you nauseating adolescent. 5 Millionaires Row, fellow room 12 of the Budley Salterton Twilight Rest Home for the terminally short of cash.
16: The thing you once dreamed you'd end up in the House of Lords.
0: What?
16: The House of Lords.
0: What? I've forgotten about the House of Lords. The Lords will never let the bill through. Every man jack of them will be behind the prince.
16: Oh, hello!
0: Right, take Baldrick off the spit.
16: No.
0: I've got a plan so cunning you could put a tail on it and call it a weasel. Ta-da!
11: Why, tie-ho, Blackadder. You look as happy as a man who thought a cat had done its business on his pie, but it turned out to be an extra big blackberry. Did our plan go well?
0: Excellently, sir. Order 1,000 pairs of finest cotton socks. Take out the drawings for that beach hut at Brighton.
11: Hurrah!
0: There was, however, one slight hiccup.
11: No, cough, I think you mean.
0: Hiccup. The motion about your impoverishment has now moved on to the House of Lords.
11: Oh, bravo! Well, no worries, Adam. Every man jack of them will be behind me.
0: Ah, would that were so, Your Highness. These are treacherous times.
11: Are they?
0: Yes. It might be wise to appoint a new lord to make sure the old lords vote the right way.
11: Good thought. New lord. Any idea who?
0: Well, sir, one name does leap to mind.
11: Does it?
0: Yes.
11: Couldn't make it leap any higher, could you?
0: A young man in your service, sir, who has done sterling work matching the political machinations of the evil pit.
11: Oh, of course! Blackadder! Oh, how can I ever thank you enough?
0: And it might also be worth bribing a few lords, just to make sure that they vote the way their consciences tell them.
11: Ooh, well, how many should we bribe, do you think?
0: Oh, I think 300, to be sure. And £1,000 each.
11: 300,000 pounds?
0: 400,000, I think you'll find, sir.
11: Yes, you're right. Thank God I've got you to advise me, Bladder. Just remind me, what do I have to do to appoint this Lord Chappy?
0: Oh, it's very simple, sir. You put on your robes of state, he puts on his. Then you sign the document of ennoblement and dispatch him at once to the House of Lords.
11: Excellent. I shall change immediately.
0: And so, sir, shall I.
19: Voila, Mrs. Miggins, my robes of state. £1,000 well spent, I think.
20: Ooh, very nice. Ooh, it's real cat, isn't it?
19: This is not cat, Mrs. Miggins. This is finest leather-trimmed ermine with gold medallion accessories.
20: Oh, go on, Mr. Blackadder. It's cat. Oh, look, they've left the little collars on.
19: Mr. Frisky. This found, please return to Emma Hamilton, Marine Parade, Portsmouth. Who cares about a dead cat now that I'm a fat cat?
20: Oh, you're full of yourself today, Mr. B.
19: Which is more than can be said for Mr. Frisky.
11: My lord.
19: I'm sorry, sir?
11: My lord. There is more than one lord in the vicinity.
19: Oh, well, yes, sir.
11: Will you please welcome His Grace the Lord Baldrick.
21: You made Baldrick a lord?
11: Oh, yes. One who has recently done sterling work matching the political machinations of the evil pit. Good old Lord Baldrick.
1: It's all right, Blackadder. You don't have to curtsy or anything.
21: So, might I let loose a short, violent exclamation?
6: Oh, what's up?
21: Damn!
6: Okay. That's a bit of a strange get-up you've got there, isn't it, Blackadder?
21: Yes, I'm just off to a fancy dress party. I'm going as Lady Hamilton's pussy.
19: Just one question, sir. About the 400,000 to influence the Lords.
6: Oh, yes, I gave that to Lord Borbury.
21: Ah. Sir, might I be permitted to take Lord Borbury downstairs to give him some instruction in his lordly duties?
6: I think that's a splendid idea.
21: This way, my lord.
7: Give me the bloody money, Borick, or you're dead!
18: Give me the bloody money, Borick, or you're dead, my lord!
7: Just do it, Borick!
21: Otherwise, I shall further ennoble you by knighting you rather clumsily with this meat cleaver.
18: I got it.
21: What?
18: I spent it.
21: You spent it? What can you possibly spend £400,000 on?
19: Oh, God, don't tell me.
18: My dream turnip.
21: Well, how did you manage to find a turnip that cost £400,000?
18: Well, I had to haggle.
21: This is the worst moment of my entire life. I spent my last penny on a catskin windcheater. I've just broken a priceless turnip. And now I'm about to be viciously slaughtered by a naked Tunisian stock merchant. Well, all I can say, Borick, is this. It's the last time I double in politics.

0: You know, cats have minds of their own. That's why we love them. They really do know what they like.
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8: 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Episode 6, Food.
9: They used to wonder why I hated Athens, you know. They used to say, Heraclitus, how could you possibly hate Athens so much? And now that everyone hates Athens, I'm beginning to feel a bit miffed, to tell the truth. Even my git of a brother, Aristophanes, the most cheerful idiot of the ancient world, is worn down by Athens these days. We've closed the restaurant for good. The rather careless lethal poisoning of our customers had a bit to do with that, but that's a long story. But mainly, you have to blame the siege. It sounds like I'm chopping something, doesn't it? But in fact, there's nothing between the knife and the board. Look! There's been nothing to chop for over a month now. The Spartan siege, which has been going on for 11 months, is finally killing us. Everything that can be eaten in Athens has now been eaten. We've consumed the animals, the birds, all the veg, the grass, the insects. But I saw two men fighting last week over a fig leaf. Fig leaf! But to be fair, they had just eaten all their own clothes. No, it's pretty desperate now. In besieged Athens, we've now eaten everything except, well, except each other. Natural law forbids this, of course. However, I'd be lying if I said I haven't dreamt of a big steaming plate of Plato a la mode every night for a week. I don't know why Plato, his youth perhaps, his soft and well-oiled skin, a bit of rosemary, sea salt. Ah, here comes Xanthippe. She'd better not hear me talking like this.
10: Morning, Heraclitus. What are you chopping?
9: Nothing, look.
10: Oh, that again. Do you need any help?
9: No, I can manage.
10: Oh, what shall we make today? I know. Nothing surprise. Nothing in nothing sauce. Steamed fillets of nothing nestling on a soft couch of nothing. Finely drizzled in nothing and wrapped up against the cold in a double thick blanket of sorrow.
9: You're delirious, Xanthippe.
10: We are all delirious, Heraclitus. Oh, for Zeus's sake, stop chopping! I mean, we are all delirious, and we're all going to die.
9: Oh, come on, Xanthippe. Who cares if we all die? You should try to view events like these in a broader context. Don't relate everything to yourself.
10: I can't help it. I just keep thinking I'm going to die without Plato ever returning my love for him. It's just... It's just not right.
9: Oh, I'm sorry, Xanthippe. You love him, I know. But let's face it. If you lived for 1,000 years, Plato would never love you back because he's... What is he?
10: Don't!
9: He's gay, Xanthippe. Everyone in Athens is gay. Everyone except you and a few hairdressers. Can't expect anyone to sympathise. A word like heterophobia doesn't get invented for nothing, you know.
10: Well, I know. Somebody mentioned the Straits of Gibraltar to Socrates the other day. Do you know what he said?
9: What?
10: The Straits of Gibraltar? Those perverts get everywhere.
11: Hello. I'm back.
9: It's Aristophanes. Dry your eyes, Xanthippe.
11: Oh, yes, I'm back all right. Hello, Heraclitus. Xanthippe. Yes, I'm back. Oh, yes. Yes, yes, yes, yes, yes.
9: Aristophanes, you're back then.
11: That's right. And I've got some very good news. Oh, yes. I was with the Spartans, trying to barter with them for
9: Say the word, Aristophanes.
11: For food.
9: You didn't get some?
11: No.
12: I think you'd better sit down, Aristophanes.
11: Thank you. Not a bean. They waved some filthy stew in my face and wouldn't let me taste it.
9: So, they didn't give you any food last week or yesterday or today, Aristophanes. I fail to see the good news.
11: Well, things haven't gotten any worse. Ow! Oh. Oh, thanks, Heraclitus. Was I cracking up again?
9: Yes.
11: Oh.
9: Aristophanes?
11: Yes?
9: Please, let's kill Plato and eat him.
12: Well... What are you two talking about?
10: Nothing.
12: There's got to be a way out of this terrible state we're in. Are you sure there isn't something the Spartans want from us?
11: Well, they did put out a decree that they'd like to be entertained by some Athenian women.
12: Really?
11: But I don't know. I kept thinking about whether I knew any entertaining women.
12: Well...
11: And apart from Cynthia the contortionist flute girl, who is, of course, extremely entertaining, I drew a blank.
12: Well, there's always...
9: No, there isn't. You are not the slightest bit entertaining.
12: Yes, I am.
9: No, you're not, Xanthippe. Endless weeping and moping has never been classified as a form of amusement, has it, Aristophanes?
11: What?
9: Say no.
11: No.
12: Oh, but...
9: You can't sing a note, Xanthippe. Tell us a joke about a Spartan, an Athenian, and a Kephalonian. You can't, can you?
12: But I...
9: How many lesbians does it take to change a rash light?
12: Well, how should I know? Huh? But I think what the Spartans actually want, well, I don't think telling jokes about rash lights will come into it, except perhaps... as pillow talk.
9: Oh, well, in that case, you are definitely not going. Those men are animals, Xanthippe.
12: I know. They're rough and hairy and have living scars and have a strong natural attraction for the opposite sex.
11: I can't listen to this filth.
12: Their wolves whistle me as I'm at the city walls, walking back and forth, gathering dust and stuff.
9: Xanthippe.
12: Surprising how much war dust I seem to need.
9: Xanthippe, you mustn't go.
12: Oh, let me, Heraclitus. I could save us all. Give them a kiss or two and come back with a bit of food.
11: But what if they want...
12: Well, then I'll come back with enough for a week.
11: And if they want
12: you...

0: come back with a bit of food.
1: But what if they want...
0: Well, then I'll come back with enough for a week.
1: And if they want...
2: You don't want to know how far I'll go, Aristophanes!
3: Well, I'm telling you, you've gone far enough already. It's a silly idea, and I want you to forget all about it.
0: No!
3: I have a much better idea for a more dignified and honourable end for us all. We're all going to die, Xanthippe. It's time to face it. I think... We should have a last supper here at the restaurant.
4: A last supper? Right.
3: Just the five of us. You, me, Xanthippe, Plato, Socrates. A sort of symposium at the Last Gasp restaurant. We sit round with beakers of hemlock and one by one we speak our well-chosen, solemn last words.
0: Oh, what sort of last words? Could I tell Plato I love him?
3: No, we don't want silly confessions or blurted emotions. We want words that show we understand our tiny place in the enormous universe. I mean, there's part of me that would obviously like to say, I love you, brother. And despite all my jibes, I'm proud of you and I'm sorry we have to be on the verge of death before I can bring myself to say it.
0: Oh, Heraclitus.
3: But unfortunately, that would be a complete lie. See? Now, Xanthippe, what do you say? Xanthippe? Xanthippe?
1: Has she gone?
3: Oh, I'll have to go after her. Oh, Zeus, this is your fault, Aristophanes. Why'd you have to say the Spartans were giving food in return for sexual favours from women?
1: I didn't. I implied they were accepting sexual favours.
3: Yeah?
1: But I didn't say anything about food. They want us all to die. Ha ha ha ha ha ha ha ha ha! Ow! That hurt.
5: Not far now, Socrates. Lean on me, sir.
2: Goodbye, Plato. You're a good boy. Oh, there I go again.
5: Oh, I've got you, sir. I've got you.
2: Dreamed about eating you again last night, boy.
5: Oh, you always have such marvellous symbolic dreams, sir.
2: Symbolic? No, I don't think so.
5: Oh, yes. Remember your dream about the cygnet that turned into a swan? That was about me learning at your knee and then going off to spread your wisdom. You must remember, sir.
2: You sure that was me?
5: Absolutely, sir.
2: Really, do you know, Plato, I'd forget my own head if it wasn't something...
5: What do you think your new dream meant, sir? The thing is, I always feel that, symbolically, I feed on you. The way the young of the pelican draws sustenance from the breast of its devoted, selfless parent.
2: You were very succulent, I'll give you that, Plato. Not overdone at all.
5: Oh, good. Do you recall how the dream made you feel afterwards, sir?
2: Full. But then, oh, yes. Sadness. A sense of emptiness. Something terribly missing.
5: Really, sir?
2: I've just realized what made me feel so empty and sad about eating you like that, Plato.
5: Hmm?
2: No potatoes.
5: I don't think potatoes have been discovered yet, actually, sir.
2: I know my point exactly. It makes me weep when I think of it.
5: Well, I had a dream last night as well, sir. Huh? I dreamed I was at home, only it wasn't home. It was an enormous library that somehow belonged to me. And then somebody stabbed me, and I was suddenly on the number 9 ox cart to Piraeus, and an eagle dropped a tortoise on me out of the deep blue sky, and it broke open, and there was a fish inside that spoke to me, a speaking fish. And it hailed me as a genius and gave me a ring of gold, and then I couldn't remember where I'd left my sandals.
1: Well, I have to say, Heraclitus, if anyone else had suggested a group bearing of souls followed by a group suicide, I'd have laughed in their face.
3: You did laugh in my face, Aristophanes.
1: Oh, yes.
3: You're doing it again.
1: Aristophanes! Thank you. I'm all right.
3: We're all so bloody hungry. That's the trouble.
1: I thought you were going after Xanthippe.
3: Well, she disappeared by the time I got outside. No, she must take her chances with the Spartans, I'm afraid. Oh, hello. Hello. Here comes dinner, if I've got anything to do with it.
6: Hello? We're here. Could somebody give me a hand, please?
2: Are we here? Oh, good. Where are we, Plato?
5: At the Acropolis restaurant, sir.
2: Ah! Excellent.
5: Yeah, scene of so many happy evenings in the days before all the food ran out. Last time we were here, a number of people died of arsenic and hemlock poisoning. Do you remember?
2: Yes, splendid. I hear of the potato, Aristotle.

0: Japanese?
1: I don't think so. What is it?
0: That's for me to know, and you to... What was the question?
2: Look, can I have a word with you, Plato?
1: Of course. Don't speak to him, Plato. He wants to kill and eat you.
0: Ow, sorry.
3: Ow. Aristophanes cracking up again.
2: You could say that, yes. We're all so hungry. Plato, so bloody hungry.
3: The siege must have been hardest for you, Heraclitus, as a man of food.
2: Plato, I'm touched. Yes, you're the first person to understand why the whole thing is worse for me. You and I, as philosophers, we understand each other, don't we?
3: Well, I think it might be more accurate to say I understand you, Heraclitus. You see, although you have many merits as a philosopher, you are technically a pre-Socratic.
1: We're going to eat you. We're going to eat you. Yes, we're going
2: to eat you. Oh, not again. Socrates, could you?
0: Could I what?
2: Give him a slap.
0: Oh, of course, dear boy.
2: That was almost right, Socrates. The next time, hit Aristophanes.
0: If you think it'll do any good.
2: You'll be wondering where Xanthippe is this evening.
3: Oh, yes, isn't she here?
2: She's gone to sell herself to the Spartans, Plato, to save us all.
3: How brave.
2: Yes.
3: Sell herself in what way?
2: Sexually.
3: Gosh, I see. Gosh, but she's a woman. How could she...
2: As a woman to men.
3: Oh, I see.
2: Whoa.
3: Oh, gosh, I see.
2: You don't see, do you? No. Well, how can I put this? It's something rather important and grown up. You see, there are some men who prefer snails, Plato, and some who prefer oysters. You see, snails, oysters. Does that help?
3: Not really. I need anything at the moment.
2: Oh, well, in that case, I've run out of delicate metaphors. You're a hopeless case, Plato. You will be no loss to the world of philosophy. I'm off to get my knives.
3: Not this killing and eating thing, Heraclitus. That's just hunger talking, isn't it?
2: Yes, and I have to say, when hunger talks as loudly as this, I'm listening. Now, close your eyes, Plato.
3: Well, I suppose you might just talk about this, Heraclitus, and get my thoughts on it and so on.
2: No.
3: But I'm your friend, Heraclitus, and I'm very thin, I'm smooth, and I'm a genius who will be remembered throughout the ages. The fish said so in my dream. Could you put that down, Heraclitus, please?
1: We're going to eat you.
3: Socrates!
0: Yes, dear boy.
3: I have a difficulty, sir!
0: Of what nature, boy?
3: Heraclitus wants to kill and eat me, sir. What can I do?
0: Go along with it.
3: You're scaring me, Heraclitus! Socrates, sir! Can we talk about something else now, please? Oh, I'm so sorry to have to do this!
0: Ow!
3: Ow!
0: Ow!
3: Xanthippe, what happened with the Spartans? Was it anything like what you expected?
4: Oh, it was hopeless. A queue a mile long of women in see-through robes. I'm going back to tell Heraclitus to put that hemlock out.
3: He threatened to kill me just now.
4: No. He was sharpening a knife. Oh, it would kill my darling Plato. Come here.
3: Oh, you're always so nice to me, Xanthippe. I don't know why. And your chest is...
4: I know.
3: Even in starvation conditions, it's jiggly.
4: You don't mind, do you? Me having my head here doesn't make it unbearably jiggly.
3: No, I don't mind. In fact, you can put your hand just there as well, there. That's it. I don't even mind that.
4: Oh, Xanthippe, you're getting all hot.
3: I wonder if I'm brave enough to tell you something, Plato. Something really important and grown up.
4: Grown up?
3: Yes. Is it anything to do with snails and oysters?
4: Yes! Yes, it is to do with that.
3: You see, the world is very diverse, Plato, and the sea is...
4: I love snails.
3: Yes, so do I, very much. And we're talking metaphorically, Plato, of course, as I'm sure you realise.
4: Do you know what I really like?
3: You mean apart from snails?
4: Sausages.
3: Yes, I know you do. But there are many, many people outside the elite circles of Athens who might be very fond of a sausage, but who would also...
4: And bananas.
3: Right, okay, we're talking about bananas now, are we? And sausages. Okay, you're feeling better then, are you, Plato?
4: And I really love cucumbers.
3: Right.
5: So, this is it, everybody.
6: Yes.
5: Does everyone know why we're here?
0: To eat Plato.
3: Stop it!
5: We are here. We're here to take our own lives in a controlled and dignified manner, Socrates.
0: Oh, yes, excellent. Well, let's get on with it. I've got a lot of things to do today.
5: Before you all, you will see a beaker of hemlock. I have it on excellent authority that when you drink it, you will feel a numbness that begins with the feet, then creeps up to your head, and the next thing you know, you're on a boat to the underworld having drinks from the trolley and practicing the emergency procedures.
3: Is the idea that we'll all be brave together?
5: That's right, brave and noble. We're all going to speak with feeling about the larger world we leave behind. Death reminds us what a small part we play in life, how our petty fears and desires count as nothing in the gigantic scheme of Zeus's mighty purpose. So we say all those things, and then we sing a few songs of my own composition. How would you hand out the words, Aristophanes? Then, after the songs, we'll sip our hemlock, and thus, beautifully and bravely, and with the sweet companionship only Athenians can achieve, calmly meet our ends.
7: Oh, you can smite me on a Monday, a Monday, a Monday. What's this?
5: It's an appeal to Zeus. Oh, you can smite me on a Monday, a Monday, a Monday, dee-dum, dee-dum. You'll love it, honestly. Like all famous Greek music, it will get you in the correct mood for killing yourself. So who's going to start?
3: I will. Gosh. Well, I'd like to say that... Oh, I didn't expect me facing death so young.
5: Yeah, all right. We'll come back to you if you like later.
3: Thank you.
7: Look, I'll get the ball rolling if you like. I'd just like to thank all the little people who helped me express my genius as a playwright. The technical people, costume designers, the gods who asked for autographs, and, have I left anyone out?
5: The actors.
7: Oh, them. Mm. And I know Heraclitus said we shouldn't go into personal stuff, but I'd like to apologise to him anyway for nicking his junior oracle starter kit when we were children.
5: Oh. Well, that wasn't exactly about your tiny place in the massive universe, Aristophanes, but thank you anyway.
0: Can we drink now?
5: Not yet, no. Go on, Socrates, your turn.
0: Well, of course, just remind me why we're doing this.
7: We're all starving to death. Delirium keeps overwhelming us.
0: Ah, yes, well, that's all quite serious, I suppose. And yet, do you know, considering things all in all, I vote we wait for the potato.
5: Well, fine words for your monument, Socrates. He waited for the potato.
7: Look, shut up, Heraclitus. Stop trying to control everything.
5: I just want this to be a fitting and dignified and... Oh, great Zeus! Socrates, what are you doing?
0: I'm having a drink.
3: No! No, Socrates, sir!
0: What's wrong? What's wrong?
3: That's hemlock, sir. You weren't supposed to have it yet.
0: Nonsense. I'm not sitting here parched all evening. It's not bad, actually. What did you say it was again?
3: Hemlock.
0: Hemlock. Oh, bugger. And I'm only 85.
3: Sir!
7: I suppose you're happy now, Heraclitus.
5: What can I do? He's drunk it. Plato, what are you doing?
3: I must speak! I must say that I have loved Athens. I have loved sitting at the feet of dear Socrates. He has taught me truth, beauty, and love.
5: Yeah, that's lovely, Plato, but could you put the cup down, please, if you consult the agenda?
3: I love you, Socrates. The world will be a desert without you.
5: Stop him!
3: I die with you, sir!
5: Oh, no, what a shambles! Honestly, look at those two. This is the last time I organize a group suicide for you lot.
3: Plato!
5: Antiphy, I appeal to you. Go on like this and we'll never get to the song.
3: Give that headlock to me.
5: No!
3: Plato, can you hear me? I must speak to you, Plato. I love you. I have loved you from the first day I saw you. Yes, I am a woman who loves a man, Plato. I am a hetero... what is it?
5: Heterosexual.
3: I am a heterosexual and I love you and I want to have your babies.
7: Heraclitus. We'd better get going, or we won't all catch the same boat to the underworld. Are you all right?
2: No, I'm not. I had this very carefully planned. Thank you very much. Oh, go on. Go on. Drink the stuff. Go on.
7: See you in the underworld, Heraclitus.
2: Yes, yes. Go on. See you.
7: Oh!
2: Look at him. Oh, yes, honestly.
7: Aren't you having any Heraclitus?
2: No, I'm not. You've ruined it.
4: When you organize a death pact, Heraclitus, you really have to join in. It's only fair.
2: Yes, well, that's not Hemlock.
0: I die.
4: I love you, Socrates. I love you, Plato.
2: It's not Hemlock.
7: Oh, don't be silly, Heraclitus. Of course it's Hemlock. I feel quite numb, I think. Do you feel any numbness, Plato?
3: Well, now you've come to mention it.
0: I die.
3: Wait, sir. Are you sure, sir?
0: I die. I can't feel anything. All sensation has gone. Oh, what did you do that for? Oh, I see. Must have come back.
2: They can't blame me for any of that. If they'd stuck to my original scheme, they would have emerged magnificent, wiser, stronger, better. By the time we'd sung the last of the songs and I'd revealed there was no Hemlock left in Athens, they'd have known how to cope with the life we are blessed with, siege or no siege. What do you want? What do you want?
8: Come in, everyone. He's here. That's it.
0: I've never been in the kitchen before.
4: Heraclitus, we've got something to tell you.
2: What, now? I suppose you're all going to kill me and eat me or something.
4: No, we forgive you, Heraclitus. We've been talking about it, and we see what you were trying to do for us.
2: Really?
3: You were trying to make us see how small we were in the scheme of things.
2: I was, yes.
7: And we're sorry we spoiled it.
2: Well, what can I say?
0: We'd like to sing your song, just to prove it. Everybody!
8: You could smite me on a Monday. Oh,
2: it's you. This is like a dream.
7: You're the best brother a man ever had, Heraclitus.
4: And the wisest friend.
0: Best cook by far.
4: Cleverest philosopher.
2: Plato, I hate to seem ungrateful, but this isn't a dream, is it?
4: Of course it's not a dream.
3: Ask this fish.
4: I've been thinking about what you said, Heraclitus. I'm sure I could spare a leg. I mean, if I only had the one leg, I'd only care half so much about losing my sandals.
2: Oh, thank you, Plato.
4: Come on, Heraclitus.

0: Cassandra? Cassandra? My woolly lamb, I thought you were dead! Cassandra! Cassandra!
1: Wake up, Heraclitus, stop raving! The siege is over!
0: No, Cassandra, no, no!
1: The siege is over, Heraclitus! We've capitulated! A fine time to get delirious, honestly, when there's so much good news.
0: Good news? Such as?
1: Food is finally trickling through, Heraclitus. I've got a big load of dog's privates for you to cook. Oh, come on, cheer up for Olympus's sake. Wait till you see the dog's privates. Some of them are huge.
0: Dog's privates, Aristophanes, you absolute git. Zeus's hairy eyebrows. And they wonder why I hate Athens!
2: That was Acropolis Now with Stephen Moore as Heraclitus, Alan Cox as Aristophanes, Robert Hardy as Socrates, Imelda Staunton Xanthippe, and Tom George as Plato. Acropolis Now was written by Lynn Truss. It was directed in Birmingham by Brian King.
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7: I came across Mr. Kipley in the meadow by the church. 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
0: Yes, I could have been a judge, but I didn't have the Latin. I never had the Latin because I was torn away from school when I was very young, you see. I never completed my classical education, and I was down the mine at 9. I was down the mine at 9 at 5, every morning, down the mine at 9 at 5, working from 5 to 9 every day down the mine for 9 and 5 a week, all week down the mine, week and old down the mine, for 9 and 5 a week from 5 to 9, all at 6s and 7s down the mine we were. And I never completed what could be termed the education what was necessary to become a judge, because all I know is brought about upon myself through channels of knowledge. What I unto myself have divulged, how I learned all about geography, that I studied endlessly, was my study of geography was endless. I went on and on studying it, wrongly, completely wrongly as it turned out, but what fascinated me about geography was that Venezuela, you see, was very heavily involved. Venezuela was implicated up to the hilt in geography. All the way. And Venezuela is my favourite country, you see, because it's all blue. It's a lovely shade of blue, you see. Blue is my favourite. I'm not saying, actually, that every particle of dust in that continent is blue in colour. I'm not saying every single blade of grass in that fiery continent is blue in hue, because I expect the map is just an approximate pictorial representation of the kind of thing that goes on out there. But how I studied it, now I studied all about Perseus, you see. I studied about Perseus and how he trailed out the golden string behind him. There he was, trailing it out behind him, all behind the golden string, never in front, always behind. Most monotonous it was, trailing it on and on behind him, so he should not lose it. And then one day, in the cool of the evening, he came upon the labyrinth. That's when he used to come upon the labyrinth, in the cool of the evening. Round about the cool of the evening. Not exactly. You couldn't say it was exactly the cool of the evening. But 5 minutes either way made no difference. Made no difference to Perseus. And there dwelling within the labyrinth was the ghastly minnow. The holy minnow that dwelt upon the rock, stark naked, laying there, singing its terrible song. And old mariners used to pass by in argotaws and hear the mystic cries and leap overboard onto the jagged rocks below. And the minnow would laugh with joy. The minnow used to say, "The joke is on you, old mariner. The joke is on you. I am safe upon the rock, singing my ghastly song, while you are mashed to pieces upon the rock." And naturally, Perseus was irritated by this kind of song. And he came upon it anyway with the string, trailing it out, smote it with the sword of Damocles, and it never troubled man or beast again. But all this knowledge was useless for becoming a judge. It was not needed. It was totally useless. I have tried to be a judge. I have tried to be a judge on occasions. One day I went along to the assizing place and I said, "Excuse me, I want to be a judge." And they said, "Clear off, you haven't got the Latin." So I come back 5 minutes later on a different tack. I said, "Excuse me, I am already a judge. I have mislaid my robes. Let me get in on with the sentencing." And they said, "Clear off, you the same stupid old nit who pestered us 5 minutes." And so I never became a judge because of my inability, I suppose, was at the root of it. My complete inability to become a judge stood in my way, rearing itself up against me, and I never became a... Did you notice, for no apparent reason, very suddenly I went, "Woo!" It's an impediment I got from being down the mine. "Woo!" Because one day I was walking along all in the dark, "Woo!" and I came across the body of a dead pit pony. "Woo!" I went, and ever since then I've been going, "Woo!" unexpectedly, and that's another reason why I couldn't be a judge. It would destroy the dignity of the court, you see. Because some people find this distressing impediment amusing. and laugh at my hopeless whooping. My hopeless whooping, instead of raising sympathy and donations of money, gets titters. So I might be up there one day in the court, all regally garnered with all the black hat on me, and I might be saying, I sentence you to... And you see, the trouble is, under British law, that would have to stand. Over the country, you'd have a whooping in Pentonville and Glastonbury, whooping rhythmically, it'd all be picked up on the radar screens, all the screens, and all governments would be overthrown, and the awful whooping would come up the bath pipes. You might be sitting in the bath one day, and the whooping would come up at it. All radar would come up the tube, the 40 seamen in the Baltic would laugh at your expense. So it's a good thing I never became a judge from that point of view, I suppose. I wish I could have been a judge, actually. I would prefer to be a judge than a miner. Because I would say, quite frankly, the trappings of extreme luxury are far more appealing than the trappings of great poverty, what I've landed myself with. The trappings of great poverty are appalling compared with the appealing trappings of great luxury. As far as I'm concerned, the trappings of great poverty, what I've got hold of, is a rotten load of old trappings. Which I could do well with... Oh. Oh. I wonder when he went.
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1: Well, now, to most people, travel means holidays. With a travel allowance of £50, it's becoming more and more difficult to find a foreign holiday that one can afford. And that's why when I was leafing through my monthly copy of Breezy Picks Incorporating the Leather News and Amateur Pediatrician, and I came across an advert for a travel agency offering cheap tours, I hurried over to their address in Chelsea right away. The sign on the door said, Bona Bijou Tourette. Knock and troll in. So I knocked and trolled. Hello, anybody there?
2: Oh, hello, I'm Julian and this is my friend Sandy.
3: Oh, hello.
2: Oh, nice to see you. Oh, it is nice. Oh, yes, how nice to bard your each again, Mr. Orne. Heart face.
4: Yeah, watch it.
1: I'm interested in booking a holiday.
2: Oh, well, would you like us to do something exciting for you in a cheap package?
1: Well, yes, what would you recommend?
5: Well, how about Joanne in the SFF? That's Les Pins. Bone, isn't it, Joanne?
2: Oh, it's Bone. Divine. Yes, yes.
5: Very divine. Go on, tell him.
2: Yes, I will. Just thinking of it, I was. Sitting there, sipping a tiny drinkette, vardering the great Butch Omies and Dolly Little Pallones trolling by. Or disporting yourself on the sable plage, getting your lallies all bronze, Uriah getting bleached by the soleil.
5: That is your actual French.
1: Yeah, but I'm Nancy Raya.
5: Nevertheless, how about Joanne Les Pins?
1: Well, I'm not mad about it.
2: We've got an ami down there who will rent you his latte.
6: Who? Who do you mean?
7: Gordon. Gordon, you remember?
6: Gordon?
7: Yes.
6: Oh, yeah, oh, that Gordon. Yes,
5: oh, yes. Oh, him with the leather jeans and the jacket and the goggles.
6: That's right.
5: And the helmet. Yes. Oh, yes, like a kinky AA man,
6: that's
5: isn't
6: right.
5: he?
6: Yeah,
5: yeah. Yeah, do you mean, you mean him who had the bar in Tangiers? Morocco? Is that one?
6: Yes, yes, that's
5: oh,
6: the one, yes.
5: Oh, yes.
6: Many a gin and tonic, I've got. It's called the Sheep's Eye.
5: Where?
6: Rue de Matelot.
5: Oh, yes. Has he give up the bar?
6: Oh, yes.
5: Oh.
6: Yes. Fell through.
5: Oh.
6: She walked out on him.
5: That old American boiler.
6: Yeah. She moved on.
5: I thought she would.
1: Look,
5: I could tell you a thing or two.
1: Yes, I'm sure. Look.
5: Make your hair curl. Don't you talk to me, Duchess.
1: I'd rather like that, too, yeah. Think of it. Yes. Now, look, I'm sorry to interrupt you, but if I hang about here much longer, my passport will expire.
5: Oh, sorry. We were just having a wander down memory lane, yes. Wasn't we, Jules? Yes. Now, if we drop Gordon a little telegram et, I'm sure he'll accommodate you, Mr. Horn, if, you know, you say you're a chum.
1: Now, somehow I don't think it's me. Now, what else can you suggest?
5: What else have we got with a little ambiance hen?
6: We have discovered a new place in Greece.
5: Oh, yes.
6: Off the beaten. Yeah. Village des Naturis.
5: Naturis.
6: Grassy huts. Now, volleyball in the Starkers.
5: Oh.
6: Folk singing and nut cutlets.
5: Nuts.
6: What more could you ask?
5: What more?
6: 2 weeks, 50 guineas.
1: All in?
6: Well, you probably would be after 2 weeks.
1: Well, how about Spain? Somewhere like Malaga.
5: Don't talk to us about Malaga.
1: Naff,
5: is it? Oh, he's got the Polari off. I should say it is Naff Trejette. Jewel had a very nasty experience in Malaga.
6: Sand.
5: Well?
6: You swore you'd never bring that up.
5: It was meaningful while it lasted, but it's left its scars, hasn't it, Jewel?
6: Oh, what?
5: And every time anyone mentions Malaga, it wells up in him. It wells up, it does. You know, he got very badly stung.
1: Portuguese man of war?
6: I never saw him in uniform.

0: Any road up, it's not that we will want you to come to grief in Malaga.
1: No. Well, what else is there?
2: Well, all we've got left on our books is working holidays. You can go coal mining in the Ruhr, natural gutting in Oslo, or there's sheep shearing in Australia, or there's one near a home, Hamburg. Hamburg? Yeah, that's very cheap.
1: Well, I'll take it.
2: That, wait, we better tell you, haven't we? There's one slight drawback.
0: Oh,
2: your
0: yes.
2: days are your own, but twice nightly you have to put on a goat skin and wrestle with a camel in mud. Mm. Oh, it's...

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1: 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Tibby, Tibby, Tibby.
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4: Here, do you know something? 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
5: All right.
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5: Might look the same, but they don't taste the same.
4: Ah, you can't tell the difference.
5: Well, I can. The cheap one's yours.
3: Bird's eye. Somehow other beef burgers just don't taste the same.
6: Once upon a time there was an engineer. Choo-choo Charlie was his name. We

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2: We present I'm Sorry I Haven't a Clue, the antidote to panel games. At the piano is Colin Sell, and your chairman is Humphrey Littleton.
3: Hello and welcome to I'm Sorry I Haven't a Clue. This program is actually the first to be recorded on our new sound equipment. This equipment filtered out all extraneous and unpleasant noises. So I doubt whether you'll hear our panelists this week. They are Barry Cryer and Mike Harding on my left. Willie Rushton and Tim Brooke Taylor on my right. Not forgetting our wonderful bouncy scorer, Samantha. Oh. Almost wearing a lovely dress tonight. I think that's worth a twirl.
4: Careful.
5: More.
3: Now then, we're going into the first round, which is called The Last Thing I Remember. This is a variation on the game Famous Last Words, and I shall be asking the teams for the last thing they remember before being totally incapacitated. The winner will be the one with the most marks or bruises. And we're going to start with you, Willie Rushton.
6: And the last thing I remember was asking Sir Geoffrey Howe to explain to me the secret of his success. And then falling very, very slowly backwards.
3: Mike.
7: Hello, Colonel Gaddafi. I'm collecting for the American ex-servicemen's home.
8: Well, the last thing I remember is Barry McGuigan saying to me, "So you think I got a funny little high-pitched voice, do you?"
9: Last thing I remember was having a gargle in Telefield.
8: The last thing I remember, Murray Walker saying, "Well, here comes Nelson Piquet, and as usual, he's got his car perfectly under control as he comes."
3: Mike.
7: The last thing I remember before my face went all hairy was saying, "Yes, Dr. Jekyll, I'll try another one."
3: Any more? Right, well, let's go on now to the point where I give the teams. I'm going to give the teams advance warning of the late arrivals that they'll be announcing later on in the program. This week, they'll be announcing late arrivals at the Teacher's Ball. The Teacher's Ball. And we hurry along to a game called Gargle Gargle. And this, as you probably guessed from the title, is a gargling round. One team will gargle a well-known song and another team will... Well, the other team will try to identify it. Tim and Willie will begin gargling as soon as the studio audience have donned their waterproof clothing. Which is... Tim and Willie, now.

0: cheese came out.
1: Last orders, please.
2: My kicking has died.
3: I think that's enough, don't you?
4: Yeah. I think it's enough, too.
1: That was a medley.
4: So, Mike and Barry, can you any idea what that tune was?
3: They changed the tempo. I thought it was Night and Day at first.
1: Yeah.
3: Then we thought it was Gilly Gilly off and Fleffo. We had a
1: phase when we thought that. I lost the will to live halfway through.
3: The fly on the Manning trapeze.
1: Yeah. Girl from Ipanema.
3: Correct.
1: I thought.
2: Brilliant.
4: You're playing with us.
1: What
4: you
1: might
4: just applause there for. And let's see what you can do with your gargle now, Mike and Barry.
3: Yes,
1: this glass is flat.
4: That's it, really? Oh.
1: Well, this is in the Uruguayan police manual, you know.
5: I didn't hear any tune at all.
4: No.
1: Just we shared it.
5: Old grey-haired man dying.
4: Come back, Barry.
5: He spat out the second chorus.
4: Do you want to give them a clue?
6: Hello, hello, hello.
1: What a rotten song.
5: Oh,
1: what a
5: it's
1: rotten
5: the
1: song.
5: Laughing policeman.
1: What a rotten
5: yeah,
1: song.
5: Not the gargling policeman. Oh.
1: Trying to miss me.
5: Risking policeman, in my view.
4: And here's Samantha now with the score up to now.
1: Oh.
4: Thank you. Limerick. Limericks is the name of this next round. I'm going to ask you teams to make up some limericks that are suitable for broadcasting, so it'll all be over in a flash. I'll give you the first line, and then you take one line each, and we'll start with you, Barry Cryer. There was a young duchess called Fergie.
1: Who went down with a touch of the lurgy.
5: When Andrew came home,
3: he slipped her a bone.
5: Which his mother had meant for a Kirgy.
4: Well, Tim gets the sympathy vote.
3: And the Bob Martin.
4: Willie, I'm going to start you off on this line. A lion with a surgical truss.
5: Like a gargle.
7: A lion with a surgical truss. Said, I don't want to make any fuss.
3: But that damn unicorn.
1: Oh, good.
5: Keeps on showing me soft porn.
1: It's not a thing that I care to discuss. Well, finished it.
4: Yeah. Yes, Mike, here's the line for you. As they banged in the bed of hard nails.
3: Woohoo! Said the Princess of Wales.
5: Uncanny, she could almost have been here. She blew him a kiss.
1: I said, we've never done this.
7: In top hat and white tie and tail.
4: Teams are inspired tonight. One way to deal with that is to throw a line at you, Tim. A woman. This involves some mispronunciation by me, but I can't help that. A warped taxidermist from Stoke
5: was stuffing a pig in a poke.
1: Said the porker, "Hey Fred,
7: I'm very far from dead."
3: Is this your idea of a joke?
4: Right, well now, as everyone listening will know, the sale of Mornington Crescent fell through last week, and this means that the ban on the game has now been lifted and we're once again able to play it. And for the benefit now of those of you who may have forgotten the rules during its prolonged absence, we're going to play an absolutely straight version in its simplest form. To keep it simple, teams, please, so that people can catch up on the rules. We'll ask you, Barry, to make the first move, please.
1: Langham Street. An old one, but
7: yes,
1: it's all right for starters.
7: Final riposte is at Portland Place.
0: Portland Place. Well, I checked out. I remember the last time that I came, I got away with this, so I'll try it again because it's the last one on the Northern Line before it was closed down in 1947. Older Mumps. It was allowed then. We checked it in the book.
4: Oldham Mumps. Oldham Mumps.
0: Mumps. It's the station. It's the last one on the Northern Line.
5: Now I remember why he hasn't been back for a long time. Mill Street, I suppose.
1: Mill? Old Street.
7: Fleet Street. She's gone to Wapping now. It makes it more confusing.
5: Good Street. Mornington Crescent.
1: Ah,
4: yes.
1: Why?
5: You don't mind the back, Barry.
0: Under the old rules.
4: You look. Barry looks a bit perplexed.
1: He hates losing. No, let him have it. All right. It's all right.
4: There's a man in the audience nodding vigorously. Some wake him up. We're going to play the game now called Paranoia. Team A decides that there is something wrong with Team B, and Team B have to guess what is wrong with themselves by asking questions. Team A reply in a manner appropriate to Team B's affliction. What we're going to do now is to put this up on the studio computer. And here's the mystery voice to tell you at home.
8: Mike and Barry think they are Sun reporters. Sun reporters.
4: Well, Barry and Mike, this is your affliction, which has been notified to the people listening at home. So, Barry and Mike, will you start your inquiries as to what your affliction is?
1: Is it collectively the two of us, or are we two individuals in this affliction?
7: An extraordinary number of long-syllabled words. I think he rummaged through the thesaurus for that little lot.
5: Congratulations, we underestimated
1: you. Well done. It's impossible to underestimate me.
0: But we both got it.
7: Oh, yes.
5: That's more like
7: that's
5: it.
7: What he asked for, like
5: that's
7: it.
5: More like
7: they have both you met my got interpreter? It, I can see it. Can I spell that for you? Y-E-S, just in case you want to get in.
0: Physical or mental? In the body or in the head?
7: I think it starts in the mind and affects the body.
5: But number three is more physical.
1: Is humility involved in this?
5: Certainly not. No.
0: Do we imagine we're members of the government?
5: Yes.
0: Is it a form of animal?
7: Yes.
5: Now, that was misleading. It's positively a whopping lie.
0: Are we real or mythical creatures?
7: Too real.
5: Creatures is the right word.
7: And real's quite good.
1: Got to be politics involved in any way?
5: Certainly not.
7: Nah. Unless you read the small print.
1: Is it to do with congenital lying?
7: Oh, yes.
0: Robert Maxwell, Richard Murdoch, newspapers?
1: Richard Murdoch! Shark! We think we're any shark.
7: No.
0: Give us a clue.
5: We've given you so many.
1: Oh, but we didn't spot them.
5: No, you wouldn't.
0: Clues like Murdoch.
1: It's to do with obtuseness.
0: Well, you wave your arms
4: around. Concentrate on one particular organ.
7: think of our shapely hostess.
1: Pardon?
0: Samantha Fox.
5: Yes.
7: So I've heard, but no, just think about it.
1: Roy Rogers. Now, come on.
0: We
1: work
0: we write
1: for tabloid newspapers.
7: Hey, tabloid.
1: We are Sun reporters.
7: Yes.
4: Oh, dear. Right, Tim and Willie, if you can get your answer in rather less time than it takes an elephant to give birth. Your affliction's going up on the computer board, and here it is for you at home.
8: Tim and Willie think they are paranoid. Paranoid.
4: Ah. Stunned silence from the studio audience here, but not, I hope, from Tim and Willie, who'll start questioning now.
9: Do we both have paranoid feelings about this?
0: I don't know why you...
3: Well, don't.
0: I don't know why you're so worried about it. It's quite easy.
1: It's all right. Just relax. All right.
10: We're paranoid.
1: Well, it bounced up, didn't it, overall?
4: We're going on to a musical round now.
9: Pretty close.
4: I'd like to take the opportunity to say that it's lovely to have Colin Sell back on the programme.
1: Oh, thank you. Yeah.
4: But, like George Washington, I cannot tell a lie, so I won't. I'm going to ask each team to sing a medley, and during the medley it'll be their task to censor, by means of a buzzer, any words which they consider will outrage public decency and inflate Mrs. Whitehouse's telephone bill.
0: Or frighten the horses.
4: So, Barry and Mike, now I'm going to ask you to sing a medley from the Oh, What a Lovely War songbook.
11: Goodbye, Dolly, I must leave you.

0: Okay, now, Willie and Tim, I want you to sing something from the High Society songbook.
1: I love you, Samantha.
2: Oh, look, they're giggling.
1: And

0: dinner. I flash it everywhere.
1: I don't.
0: Who wants the bother of a steak? A steak is something I'd hate. Who wants to...

0: And we go on to a round which is called Secondhand Car Salesman Jargon. I'd like the teams to give us some examples of the jargon secondhand car salesmen use and then tell us what it means. We'll start with you. Who should we start with? You look pretty creative at the moment. Tim.
1: A bargain not to be missed. Everyone else has hit it.
2: You'll enjoy a spin in this. Means just try braking on a wet road.
3: Only 250,000 miles on the clock, but you should have seen what it said on the hourglass.
4: One careful owner. The other 32 were nutters.
1: Take you to Paris and back, one tank of petrol, as long as you live in Versailles.
2: You won't see upholstery like this every day means you won't see upholstery like this every day.
3: Ample boot space, room for at least two pairs or four pairs of carpet slippers.
4: It's a fun car. The salesmen in the back room are rolling all over the floor.
1: Fitted with child-proof locks. A child may not be able to break into it, but everyone else can.
3: One previous owner, Evel Knievel. Two previous owners, Starsky and Hutch.
4: They don't make them like this anymore. They got fed up being sued.
2: Cross between an Allegro and a Rover. Sort of leg over.
3: Current MOT. There's this garage in Wandsworth. If you
0: Righto, teams. Well, that was jolly good. We're going to play...
3: Enjoyed that. You have to...
0: We're going to play the round which is called Pick-up Song. In this round, one team starts singing a song and then stops on a word in the lyric. The opposing team must then take up that word or the last syllable to make it sometimes a bit easier. But they must sing a different song containing that word or syllable. So we'll start with you, because I know you like these musical rounds. Barry Cryer.
2: By the light of the silver...
0: Willie.
3: Silver threads among the gold. It's an original tune, but it's
5: maybe it's gold. Maybe it's gold outside. Maybe it's gold outside. Oh, baby.
3: It's because I'm a Londoner that I love. Lun.
2: I love. Lun is the name of my butcher. He's a bit of a lad. No, you wouldn't know that one.
3: It was love originally.
2: Lun. Dun pride has been handed down to us. Us
3: soggy day in London town had me low.
2: Dolly.
5: Blow, Dolly. Just, this is Joe.
3: Where does Joe come into it?

0: Well, he's saying this is Louie, Dolly, or whatever. It could be Joe.
1: Show me the way to go home. I'm tired.
2: Old man, tired of living. Scared of dying.
0: And
1: dying. Dying, dying, dying, dying, dying went the trolley.
3: That's it.
4: Let's do another. I enjoyed that. Let's do another one.
1: You'd like to join in this round, perhaps.
4: Let's do another one. Let's start with you, Tim.
5: Oh. Once I had a secret love that dwelt.
0: Nice.
5: Dwelt.
2: In marble halls. I dwelt in marble halls.
1: Halls of me. Why not take halls of me?
0: Me and my shadow.
1: No hint. Shadow nurse.
0: Sailing down the Ave.
1: Ave Nagila. Ave.
4: To tell you the truth, I've forgotten how that game ends. We're going to do one now that I know all about. This is the point in the programme where I sit back and relax and listen to your announcements, teams, of the late arrivals at the teacher's ball.
2: Oh, they've walked out.
4: Free for all, anybody can start.
1: There was one on the playing fields of Eton's, and their son Walter Lou.
4: Wendy Belgos.
6: Would you welcome, please, this rather sickly couple of people, Mr. Lesson and also Mrs. Games.
4: Oh, nice.
1: I was lucky enough to bump into Sir Raving Looney and effect the following introduction. Sir Keith Joseph, Sir Raving Looney.
7: From Spain, his two family, cousins... Juan and Juan is two.
2: Oh, yes.
6: Also from the common market from Germany, welcome, please, Herr Zappunos and his son Hans Zappunos.
2: Oh, here's the woodwork class, all dressed up as lumberjack dancers, doing their logger rhythms.
7: Teacher at the end of his tether, from Mongolia. You'll be the death of me.
6: Welcome, please, the sadistic head and assistant head. That's Ben Dover and I Wacom Daily.
7: And their cousin, Ivor Kane.
2: There's the biology master, Des Ectoprog.
7: Well,
2: with his hen, N-U-T. N-U-T, you see. I should have stuck with Des, I think.
7: Mr. and Mrs. Pulfer and their daughter, Anna Pulfer, the teacher, and Apple Pulfer.
2: Oh, God. Oh, God. There's Captain Gown. Just got his sea levels.
7: From Nepal, the Gurkha family, Tension, and their son, Indy Tension.
2: And his drunken girlfriend, Mole Tiplication.
6: I'm from Sweden.
2: Here they come.
6: Because they always come from Sweden. Last lesson and head of school.
2: And pedagogue.
7: And the band for the ball are Mark Register and the Absence. Who have replaced the advertised band, a German umpire duet called Kurt Answers and Hands Up.
4: Well, I hate to interrupt the fun, but... time to say that that's all for this week. Join us again next time. From all of us, goodbye.
8: Tim Brooke-Taylor, Barry Cryer, Mike Harding and Willie Rushton were being given silly things to do by Humphrey Littleton, with Colin Sells setting some of them to music. The programme was produced by Paul Mayhew-Archer.
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3: All right, I'm coming. Oh, it's you. Haven't you got your key?
4: If I'd had my key, I wouldn't have knocked on the door, would I?
3: Look, I'm a landlady, not a commissionaire. That's why I give my tenants a key, so I won't have to keep on opening the door for them.
4: All right, you've made your point. I forgot my key, I'm sorry.
3: I don't know what you want to keep going in and out for, anyway.
4: I don't keep on going in and out. I came home, I went out, and now I've come in again. I don't call that keep going in and out. You saw me go out. You must have expected me to come in again.
3: Well, will you be going out any more?
4: I refuse to answer that question. Whether I come in or go out is no concern of yours. When I took this room, you didn't say anything about keeping you informed of my movements. If I want to go out shopping, that is entirely up to me.
3: Oh, you've been out shopping.
4: Yes, so now you know. Yes, I've been out shopping. I've been out to buy 2 new valves for my radio transmitter.
3: Oh, God, I suppose we're going to have you rabbiting away all the evening again.
4: Yes, you are.
3: Well, keep your voice down. There's my other tenants, you know.
4: May I go to my room now?
3: Yes, but don't keep running in and out. There's my old carpet to consider.
4: Yes, yes, all right. Good night.
5: What a liberty.
4: How dare she charge me 50 bob a week and object to me going in and out? Any more of that, I'll have the sanitary man round here. That'll put her nose out of joint. Now then, where's me valves? Oh, you little beauties. We'll soon have you fixed in. We'll soon have the watts throbbing through you and your filaments growing red hot, carrying the thoughts and words of mankind to the four corners of the world. Oh, there's nothing like a DS19-87B radio valve. Look at you. A triumph of technological engineering. A work of art. They can keep their Sistine Chapels. Give me the inside of a wireless set any day. I bet they're wondering the world ever why I've been silent the last few nights. A radio station like me, forced off the air for the sake of 15 bob. It's ridiculous. Dear, oh dear. Seems ages since I had a good old natter with old Yokosuji in Tokyo. I wonder how his wife is. What was her name? Radiant flower of the divine heavens. One of her feet is still playing her up. Well, I'm miles behind on my transmissions. Who was it who picked me up last week now? Yes. Rodriguez Dominguin, Rio de Janeiro. I better give him a call tonight. I promised to let him know who won the Daily Herald brass band competition. Now, it's a marvellous invention, radio is. I don't know what I'd do without it. I go crackers. It's the best 500 quids worth I've ever spent. It's opened up completely new horizons for me. Friends all over the world. All over the world. None in this country, but all over the world. Well, well, well. Ho, ho, ho, ho. Boom, boom, boom, boom. 10 o'clock. Time I went in the air.

0: is the new...
1: Oh, for crying out loud. I can't get them on me portable. Tune into Japan and there they are. That's better, that's better. This is GLK London transmitting on the shortwave band on 10.4 metres at a frequency of 250 megacycles per second. This is GLK London calling HB24D Tokyo area. GLK London calling HB24D Tokyo. Come in, Tokyo. Hello, hello. HB24D Tokyo. Yoki, how are you? No. How are you? No. How are you? How are you? How... This London GLK, how getting are you? Oh, never mind, no. How's the weather out there? No, what is the weather like? No, is it raining? Raining. Pitter-patter, water. Water, wet, ooh, nasty, yeah. Hello. Yes, listening, go ahead. What, sorry, what was that? Yes, I can hear. No, understand. I cannot understand. No comprendi. Say it slowly. Slow. Can you put it another way? In English, fool. Slowly now. Yes. It is are raining not. Oh, good. Very good, yes. Yes, it is are raining not here also. Yes. God, this is hard work. Well, what have you been getting up to then? Yes. Getting up to... No. Not when are you getting up. Getting up to... What What have you been doing? Doing. You. What have you been doing? What have you... No. What time is it over there? Time, o'clock. Big hand, little hand. Whereabouts? I know it's not raining, you told me. Start again. Here in London, 10 o'clock. What time in Tokyo? What time... This is GLK London signing off. Yes, goodbye, Tokyo. Yes, it's been very nice. Yes, same time Monday. Eh? Yes. Oh, yes, sayonara. Ah, it's marvellous to be able to converse with people all over the world. People different to yourself with something new to say. It broadens your outlook. Increases your knowledge of things. I bet there's not many people around here who know it's not raining in Tokyo. I suppose I must lead what the social workers call a full life. The world is my oyster. I can dip in and have a basin full of anywhere I fancy. Oh, these headphones, and half make your ears hot. Dear, oh dear. Two braised lamb chops under there, they are. Yes, let's see. I think I'll turn over to the loudspeaker. Now then, who shall I have a go at next? Oh dear, Belgrade. I forgot all about him. I haven't spoken to him for about 6 months. GLK London calling HBX Belgrade. GLK London calling HBX Belgrade. Come in, Belgrade.
2: This is HBX Belgrade. HBX Belgrade. Yaroslav Mihailovich speaking. I am receiving you, GLK London. Fraternal greetings, comrade, from the People's
1: Yes,
2: Republic.
1: Yes, all right. Let's get on with it. Well, let's get on with it. Are you ready?
2: Yes, I'm ready.
1: Right. King's pawn to Queen's bishop 3. Check.
2: Oh, yes. Good move. This needs thinking about.
1: All right, take your time. Give me a call next week. Oh, by the way, thanks for the bottle of Slivovich.
2: Oh, you received it?
1: Yes, very good. Had a sore throat for a fortnight. There's a crate of stout in the post. Hope you like it. Goodbye till next week.
3: B-45 Malaya calling GLK London.
1: GLK London receiving you. Come in, Malaya.
3: Good evening. How are you?
1: Oh, very well, thank you. Nice to hear from you again.
3: Are you ready?
1: Ready.
3: Your sixpence and up sixpence.
1: All right, I'll see you.
3: Full house, kings and sevens.
1: Oh, what a shame. Three aces. How much was it?
3: 12 and sixpence.
1: I'll send you a postal order. What's the weather like?
3: Beautiful, not a cloud in the sky.
1: Good.
3: What's the weather like over there?
1: Perfect, nice warm night. Oh, incidentally, it's not raining in Tokyo either.
3: Oh, good, that'll save me calling him.
1: Is there anything I can do for you?
3: Yes, there's something I miss very much. I can't get it out here at all.
1: Anything you like, just name it.
3: A tray of bread pudding.
1: Tray of bread pudding? I can't send that to the post.
3: Send it by plane, cargo service.
1: All right, I'll get my mother to make you one. Do you want sugar on it?
3: Oh, yes, please.
1: Right, signing off now. Cheers. GLK London calling CX3 Birmingham. Come in, Birmingham.
0: This is Birmingham. I'm receiving you. Come in, London.
1: Hello, Harry.
0: Hello, Tom. How are you?
1: Fine. Harry, do us a favour, will you? Nip round to my mother's and ask her to make me a bread pudding.
0: Will do. Are you ready for the game?
1: Ready for the game? Yes. Right, six. 1, 2, 3, 4, 5, 6. Up the ladder. Square 46. Another go. 3, 1, 2, 3. Down the snake, back to square 27.
0: Right, I'll have my goals for the night.
1: How's the weather up there?
0: Pelting down it is.
1: What a pity. It's not raining in Tokyo.
0: I know. I've just been speaking to him.
1: Well, good luck to you. He can't even understand me. I don't know how he manages with you. Good night then, Harry.
0: Good night, Tom.
1: Oh, Harry. Tell my mother sugar on the bread pudding.
0: Righto. Good night.
1: Good night. Roger and out. This is GLK London calling all stations. GLK London is closing down. He'll be off the air for 5 minutes while he has a quick cough and a drag. Phew, it's very tiring, this broadcasting lark. How they sit up at broadcasting house all night in their evening dress, I do not know. I think I'll have a fag. Ah, that's better.
4: Dreadnoughts for men. Get the girl of your choice with a dreadnought. Only 2 and 7 for 20.
1: Oh, dear, I'm not surprised. I'll take a quick glass of cold milk before we get back on the air. Hello, the blue tits have been at the top of my milk again. Look at my gold top. Picked to ribbons it is. They must have beaks like pneumatic drills, some of them. I will not have great feathered heads stuck in my milk bottles, guzzling the cream. Well, it's that landlady, it's her who encourages them round here. Her and her coconut shells and bits of bacon rind hanging around all over the place. They've been at my farmhouse as well. Look at it, great feet marks all over it. It's not good enough. Birds have no right to be in towns. Why don't they stay in the country where they belong? Wait till one of them perches on my aerial with a lump of my bread in his mouth. I'll shove a few hundred volts through it. That'll make his feet tingle. Yes, that'll make his feet tingle. I wish something exciting would happen. It's a great invention, this, but I don't know. I can't help feeling I'm not getting the full use out of it. I mean, the chess game gets quite exciting at times. Vicious, even. But let's face it, the bloke upstairs is a better player. And I didn't really lash out £500 on a room full of high-grade electronic apparatus to find out whether or not it's raining in Tokyo. There's no doubt about it. Long-distance games of snakes and ladders and is it raining is not, to my mind, exploiting the medium to its fullest potential as envisaged by Marconi. Sort of race for life, that's what I want. Whole boatloads of sailors be calmed on the China seas, chicken down with Yellow Jack. Inert bodies crumple over half-eaten dinners, limp legs hanging out of bunks. Creaking yard arms with nowhere to fasten them, cabin doors swinging on their hinges. Every human being aboard in a deep coma, save for the wireless operator struggling to keep conscious as he croaks out messages to me, the only man who can save them. Instead of that, all I get is send a tray of bread pudding to Kuala Lumpur. Oh, I don't know, it's not right. Still, it could be worse, I suppose. It's a bit selfish when you come to think of it. Wishing Yellow Jack on helpless seamen just so I can twiddle a few knobs about. Oh, well, never mind, back to work. Let's have a quick look round the dial, see what's going on.
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1: I wouldn't bother, mate. They seem quite happy.
6: Proceed to the Seven Sisters Road. Man refusing to pay bill in the Empire Dining Rooms. Being ailed by the proprietor. Investigate, please. Car 35, report received. Drinks being served in the Three Kings Agamemnon Road at 11:15.
1: Three Kings Agamemnon Road at 11:15. Limp, that's not bad. I'll make a note of that.
7: Finds us here together.
8: I couldn't stay away, Robin. I no longer care what he thinks.
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8: Hold me close. I want to stay with you forever. Oh, Robin. Oh, Robin.
1: Oh, God.
2: after calling Wallenberg a base. Tell Mrs. Fraser I'm on my way. Just wrap him up and don't move him.
9: That's not bad, is it? Short wave, 11.5 metres. I'll have a chat with him one night about my backache.
10: Mayday! Mayday! Mayday!
9: Mayday? What's he talking about? It was weeks ago. It's nearly June.
10: Mayday! Mayday! Mayday!
9: Mayday, that's a code word. It's a code name for a typhoon, isn't it? No, those are girls' names. Alice and Gloria and Elsie. Mayday, mayday, mayday. It rings a bell. Where's my code book? Mayday! Mayday! Emergency distress signal. Help me. Yellow Jack. Hello, Mayday. Hello, Mayday. I am receiving you. Come in, Mayday.
10: Oh, thank God you've answered. I've been calling for over 6 hours. I thought I'd never reach anybody.
9: Who are you? Where are you located?
10: Now, listen carefully. I cannot keep on the air much longer. My batteries are almost finished. My radio is damaged, and I can only transmit on this one wavelength.
9: I understand. Go ahead.
10: Please keep tuned on this waveband. You are my only contact with the outside world.
9: At last, my bread pudding days are over.
10: I beg your pardon.
9: Nothing, nothing. Carry on. I'm awaiting your instructions.
10: Right, listen carefully.
9: Yes.
10: I am the motor yacht Billy Doo out of Sierra Leone. I am holed beneath my waterline, and I'm shipping water fast. I have run out of fuel and am drifting in the Atlantic Ocean 300 miles off the African coast. I can only keep afloat for another 2 or 3 hours. It's imperative you radio for help.
9: Roger, will do. What is your exact position?
10: My position is...
9: Hang on, I haven't got a pencil. Hold on. Don't sink yet. I've got one somewhere. All the same, isn't it? Hang on a minute. Where are we? I was writing the Flying Doctor's wavelength down just now. Hang on. Ah, here it is. Go ahead.
10: My position is longitude...
9: Hang on, I've broken it.
10: This radio can't last much longer.
9: Wait a minute, I've got a pencil sharpener somewhere. You never can find things when you want them, can you? What's the weather like out there? It's not raining in Tokyo. I've only had this set a few weeks, you know. I'm a ham. You're my first call for help. I got a few games going, but I've never had anything like this. Of course, it's very exciting for a chap like me, stuck up here in a bedsitter in Earl's Court, talking to you out there in the Atlantic. It's a marvellous invention, this. I mean, where would you be if it wasn't for me? I mean, you'd be in a right pickle, wouldn't you, really?
10: Will you please hurry up? My battery is going fast.
9: Right, I'm ready.
10: My position is longitude...
7: What should we do?
8: Tell him the truth, Robin. We have nothing to be ashamed of. We love each other.
9: Oh, for crying out loud. Hello, hello, Mayday. Are you still there, Mayday?
7: How it is weather in San Francisco... It is raining not here in Tokyo.
9: Will you get off the air, you oriental fool? I've got a bloke here somewhere drifting about helplessly with a great hole in his boat. Please keep this wavelength clear. Emergency, mayday, mayday, mayday.
11: Come in, mayday. This is Sydney, Australia. I'm receiving you loud and clear. What's wrong?
9: Not me. I've got a mayday waiting for me to help him.
11: You lucky blighter. I've never had a mayday since I started. Now, where is he?
9: You keep out of this. He's mine. Anyway, I don't know. I've lost him. I'm the only one he can get in touch with. I've got to find him again before it's too late. Clear up. General call. Will everybody please keep this wavelength clear? This is an emergency. Hello, Mayday. Are you receiving me? Come in, Mayday. Oh, get off. Come in, Mayday. Hello, Mayday. Where have you gone? No, he's probably drifting about. Why can't he chuck his anchor overboard? How does he expect me to find him if he keeps moving about?
10: 3 degrees west. Did you get that?
9: Hello, Mayday.
10: Yes, yes, did you get that?
9: Get what?
10: My position, I just gave it to you.
9: No, I lost you. Would you mind repeating it?
10: Oh, I'm all the incompetent... Is there anyone else there? This is an emergency.
9: No, there isn't anybody else here. It's not my fault I lost you. I'm quite capable of dealing with it.
10: Well, pull yourself together, for heaven's sake.
9: Now, listen, my good man, don't you take that attitude with me. I'm doing my best. Not my fault you've got a hole in your boat. You should learn to steer it better, shouldn't you? Now, give me your position again and don't let's have so much of it.
10: I'm sorry. Here is my position.
9: Hang on, somebody at the door.
10: I don't care who's at the door. Take my position down. This is a matter of life and death.
9: It's no good. I can't hear. I'll have to open the door. Hang on. Don't go away. Yes?
12: Would you stop playing with that radio of yours? I'm trying to get to sleep. Some of us have to go to work in the morning.
9: What are you insinuating, madam? Just because I don't go out of the house the same time as you in the morning, it doesn't mean to say I don't work.
12: You stop making that noise.
9: What noise?
12: Talking to those silly people all over the place.
9: They are not silly people.
12: Snakes and ladders and how's the weather? I've heard you.
9: This is not a snakes and ladders call, madam. This is an emergency. There's a man with a hole in his boat.
12: Well, it's his own fault. He shouldn't be out in a boat at this time of night.
9: It's not this time of night where he is. It's yesterday afternoon. He's in grave peril.
10: Mayday, mayday, mayday.
9: Listen to
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9: The poor devil now. Push off.
12: If you don't stop, I'll call the police. Let him find someone else to talk to.
9: You don't seem to realise the gravity of the situation.
13: Mayday, mayday, mayday.
9: All right, I'm coming.
12: You're going to carry on talking to him,
9: then? Of course I am.
12: Right, I've warned you. I'm going to get the police.
9: Good, go and get him then.
12: Insolent man.
13: Mayday, mayday, mayday.
9: All right, I'm coming on with you. Carry on.
13: Will you please take my position down at radio for help? Please, hurry.
9: Would you mind keeping your voice down? The neighbours are complaining. Go on, go on, go on. I'm listening.
13: Are you there? I can't hear you.
9: I'm whispering.
13: I can't hear you. Oh, the man's a maniac. He's gone again.
9: I'm not a maniac. I'm whispering.
13: Ah, that's better. I can just about hear you now.
9: What do you mean you can just about hear me? I'm yelling at the top of my voice.
13: Oh, shut up. I beg your pardon.
9: That's not you, huh?
13: I can't hear you very well. My receiver is fading. Please take down my position. I won't be able to receive you much longer. Here is my position.
9: Hang on a minute. I've lost my pencil again.
13: Look, don't bother. I'll throw a bottle over the side with a note in it.
9: No, no, no. Go ahead, Mayday. Oh, hang on. Now, listen to me, madam. I've never struck a lady before, but...
14: You miserable little worm.
9: Hey, hey, hey. Watch it, watch it, watch it.
14: Why don't you belt up at this time of night? I don't like being dragged out of bed once I'm a kip.
9: Well, I'm not making all that much noise.
14: I know, but she is. She can't get to sleep with you natching away all night, and when she doesn't sleep, makes me that I can't sleep too, do you see? Now, look, I've got to be up on my crane at 8 o'clock in the morning. Alert! Wide awake! I don't like it if you start dropping 2-ton girders all over the site.
9: Well, that's quite reasonable.
14: So stop talking and get to bed, then.
9: I can't stop talking. There's a man out there depending upon me. His life is in my hands.
12: Oh, don't stand there arguing with him, Albert. Hit him. So these teddy boys understand.
9: Teddy boys, how dare you?
14: Are you going to switch this thing off or not?
9: I can't switch it off.
14: Right, well, I can.
9: You can't leave those wires alone. You don't know what you're doing. Look, I'm his only child. Yes. You've done it now, haven't you? You have just condemned a man to a watery grave.
14: If I'm any more trouble from you, I shall take that aerial of yours, wrap it around your neck, and hang you out the window. Right, come on, Phyllis.
9: Murderer! Murderer! A fool! Look what he's done to the set. I'll never find him again. Now, where are these wires? Where do they go? The poor devil, what a way to go. My first mayday, and I failed him. That goes in there. This goes in here. I've got to find him again. Ah, that's this. That's the last one. This might do it. He can't have much time left. Hello. Hello, Mayday. Are you still there? Mayday, come in, Mayday.
13: Hello, is that you? This is Mayday.
9: Oh, thank heavens, you're still alive.
13: Now, listen. This might be my last chance of speaking to you.
9: You can depend upon me. I won't let you down this time.
13: Here is my position. Longitude, 10 degrees, 33 minutes west. Latitude...
9: Oh, the meter's packed up. A shilling, where are we? Two sixpences. A French one with a hole in it. A shilling.
13: South, southeast by north, northwest. Did you get that?
9: No.
13: Why not?
9: I had to go and get a shilling for the meter.
13: You're doing this on purpose. You want me to drown. You're mad, that's your trouble.
9: No, oh, calm now, pull yourself together. It's no good messing about in the bottom of your boat. Pull yourself together, man. Put your hands down. Come on, man. Come on. Face. Have your strength, please. Ah, then. That's more like it. Carrying on like that? Now, clearly and concisely, give me your position.
13: Are you sure nothing else is going to go wrong?
9: Of course nothing else is going to go wrong. You're coming in loud and clear. I've got my pencil, I've locked the door, and there's a new shilling in the meter. I've got the best set in London, I built it myself. I can do no more than that. It's now up to you.
13: Right. Here is my position.
9: Yes.
13: Longitude, 10 degrees, 32 minutes west. Latitude, 5 degrees, 22 minutes south. Will you repeat that?
9: Latitude, 10 degrees...
13: No, longitude, 10 degrees.
9: Oh, yes. Longitude, 10 degrees, 22 minutes west.
13: No, 32 degrees west.
9: No, you're wrong there.
13: Look, I know what I am. I've got the compass in front of me.
9: No, no, you said 22 degrees west.
13: No, that was the latitude. 5 degrees, 22 minutes south.
9: No, 32 minutes south. No, I've got it down on my pad. 32 minutes south.
13: I didn't say that.
9: You did. No, wait a minute. Wait a minute. I tell a lie. I tell a lie. Yes, yes, yes. I tell you. Yes. 22 degrees south. Yes, you're right. Yes. I can't read my own writing. It's a game.
13: Now, look. Let's start again.
9: Yes, right.
13: Longitude, 10 degrees, 32 minutes west.
9: Longitude, 10 degrees, 32 minutes west.
13: Correct.
9: Now, we're getting somewhere. Now, we'll have you out of this in no time at all. Now, carry on.
13: Latitude, 5 degrees.
9: Are you on fire? No, it's me. It's me, Vowels. I wonder if a longitude without a latitude. Oh, what's happened to them? It can't take 3 hours to get a few valves. Ah, Constable, have you brought the valves?
15: Yes, here they are, sir. We've rushed them over in the squad car.
16: We've been on to Coastal Command. They're standing by. All ships in the area have been alerted.
15: The man from Earl's Court Electric gave us the information.
9: Oh, did he?
16: So all we need from you is the exact location.
9: It's nothing to do with him. He's a glory hunter. I'm the one who's been up all night. I picked the message up. He's just a middleman.
15: Yes, well, let's find the location, shall we? We've all played our part.
9: What do you mean we've all played our part? All you've done is to bring the valves here.
16: Come on, get on with it.
9: All right. This is GLK London calling Mayday. Are you receiving me, Mayday? Come in, Mayday. Come in, Mayday. Mayday! Come in, Mayday! No, no answer. He's gone. Davy Jones has got him. After all my efforts, gone, and we were so close.
16: Yeah, listen to this. In the morning paper. Stop press. Dramatic sea rescue. At 4:30 this morning, an Englishman was rescued from his sinking yacht by a Royal Navy helicopter from Freetown on the coast of West Africa. The man's radio distress signals have been picked up by a Japanese amateur radio operator.
9: Oh, no, not it is our not raining here also.
16: Showing commendable efficiency, the Japanese operator, within seconds of receiving the message, had pinpointed the exact location and alerted the authorities. I owe my life to him, said the rescued man.
15: Let's get this straight. How come you picked up the message at 10:30 last night and you still don't know where he is, and this Japanese bloke picked him up at 4:00 and within half an hour he's rescued?
9: Because I don't suppose he's got a crane driver above him threatening to duff him up every couple of minutes for a start.
16: Come on, Harry, we'd better get on to Coastal Command and call him off. You want to wake your ideas up, mate.
15: By the way, have you got a licence for this lot?
9: Yes, I have.
15: Pity.
9: Oh, what a cheek. Up all night and that's all the thanks I get. Oh, that's me Duke of Edinburgh medal up the spout. Oh, dear, what a life.
17: Calling KLG London.
9: KLG London receiving you. Good morning, Harry.
17: Tommy, did you read about that Japanese bloke in the papers this morning?
9: Yes, I did, Harry.
17: Good bit of prestige for us operators, isn't it? Makes you feel proud, doesn't it? Sort of brotherhood. Oh, by the way, your mum brought the bread pudding round just now.
9: Yes, thank you, Harry. Put it in the post, will you? Send it straight to Kuala Lumpur. I'll tell him it's coming. I'll call you tonight, Harry. It's your go on the snakes and ladders. Cheerio. GLK London calling Malaya. GLK London calling Malaya. Come in, Malaya.
2: 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I'm sinking in Indian Ocean. Please get help. Is there anybody receiving me? Come in, please. This is urgent. I have much time left.
9: Hello, Mayday. GLK London receiving you. Come in, Mayday.
2: Hello, London. Thank heavens you are there. I will give you my exact position. Longitude.
9: Just a minute. I wouldn't bother if I were you. I'm not very good at this sort of thing. You'd be much better off with somebody else.
2: But I'm sinking.
9: It'll be much quicker in the long run, I assure you. Good luck.
2: HBX Belgrade calling GLK London.
9: GLK London receiving you. Go ahead.
2: Did you hear about our Japanese comrade?
9: Yes, yes, yes. I've heard about it. It's your move.
2: King's bishop to Queen's rook 4. Checkmate.
9: Check. Oh, what's the use? I'm turning it in. This is GLK London calling the world. GLK London, call in anybody who's listening. Is there anybody who wants to buy a radio transmitter? Now, come on. Let's have you. What am I bid?
2: £20, Australian.
9: £20. Any advance on £20?
7: 2,000 yen.
9: 2,000 yen I'm bid. Now, come along. There's two new valves in it.
7: 350 Deutsche Mark.
9: Any advance on the German gentleman?
7: 110.
9: How much is that?
7: 1,000 rupees.
9: 1,000 rupees I bid. Now, come along, gentlemen. Nice down for the full house. Now, come along. Let's have it.
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2: Oh, dear.
3: This, then, is your entertainment for this evening.

0: 1867, and dead on time. The harbor of Boston is a hive of inactivity as English immigrants bring their shattered bank accounts to the New World. Alongside is the good ship Venus. The pling-clang-toof-nobbity-nibbity-noo pleater, omnivorous plethora, pletty-plong-plong, tarsity-view-tutui, fit-pull, tong-tang-ting-put-put. I say, I can't read this rubbish. I, oh!
1: Here's Sonny. It's a tradition amongst drowning men. Ah, come, let's step ashore into America, the land of plenty.
2: Hey, bud, you got a nickel for a cup of coffee?
1: Well, poor man, you must be starving. Here, take that.
2: Oh, buddy.
1: That'll teach you not to be poor in front of me again. Fill the horses up with 3 gallons of hay. Ha, ha, ha. What a gallant figure I must have made in my tricorn hat, tricorn trousers, and an unexpurgated first edition of the Union Jack.
3: Did you say covered wagon?
1: Yes, and here's a photo of me saying it.
3: And here is a statue of the word thank you.
1: Good. I'll unveil it tomorrow.
3: Fine, fine. Are you a millionaire?
1: No, I'm 7'6" short.
3: Lost. Look, sir, I too am heading west with this retired wooden fish crate.
4: Ah! Let me out of here, my friend. The tongs, oh, the pong, great friend.
1: I say.
4: Let me out of here.
1: What are those yellow things champing at the knothole?
3: They are the teeth of a dear friend and confidant, the great French poet and lyric plumber, Count Jim Flies. Moriarty.
1: Why does he travel by fish crate?
3: It's something to do with the devaluation of the franc, I'm not sure. However, apart from which, he is inventing something. Listen, he's working on it, my dear sir. Ere now he treads the keys of his Adolf saxophone. Could we hire, perchance, a room on your covered wagon so that the Count may continue undisturbed by disturb?
1: Well, there's no bath.
3: No bath? Just what the Count likes at the end of a long day.
1: Right, now, where's the rent?
3: In my trousers.
1: He bent down, and sure enough, he had a rent in his trousers!
5: Hey!
1: California, son of a figs! Here we come!
5: Get up there!

0: That night, the wagon train rested in the plain of the Plat Plon, Tip Top, Glonth and Plat, Knick Knack, Paddywhack, Give a Dog a Goon.
1: Splish, splish. I refuse to read on. I won't.
2: I say, will all those prairie dogs never stop howling?
3: They're always howling. No trees on the prairie.
2: Listeners who recognize that gag, please keep their trap shut. Well, I'm going to bed. Good night. Oh, 18 stone three. Gad, I'm a heavy sleeper.
4: Let me out, butter.
3: Shh. Quiet in that crate.
4: Is it night or day?
3: Fool. That sort of thing is only for the rich.
4: Let me out, buddy.
3: I'll let you out when you've made enough saxophones to sell to the Indians.
4: I've made Conrad Sharp Miss Crookie saxophones.
3: Have you?
4: Yes.
3: Well, come out. Ah. Which of all these fish bones is you?
5: I'm the one with hairs on.
3: My goodness, the sea trip has done you a power of good. You'll soon be strong enough to lie down, Cap.
2: What? It's Davy Eccles and his goon shin cat. You do it and you can see it up, mate. Now listen.
1: Yep.
2: We need help. Yep. Those smelly old Indians are overpowering us.
1: Hold their nose then, buddy. Hold their nose.
2: Very good, yes. Get through to Fort Fatang and fetch help.
1: Okay.
2: Here's the fare.
1: Ah, get up!
2: Fortunately for us, folks, a bare 10 miles away, the U.S. 6th Cavalry were in the area. And a bare 10 miles in America is equal to 3 fully clothed miles in France.
6: There's discipline for you. Lieutenant Hearn.
2: Yes, sir?
6: Where's your heart?
2: You only call me, sir.
6: Well, that's a good answer, son. You must be mighty proud of it.
2: The blood of my father, Hearn.
6: It's a well-worn Hearn, yeah. Here's a dollar, Hearn.
2: A dollar, Hearn? What for, Hearn?
6: It's pay as you Hearn. Sergeant Perdue, where's the chuck wagon, Hearn?
7: French. The worst thing, sir. The most.
6: Oh. Well, if you say so.
7: Oh!
6: I'm sorry, Sarge. Here, catch this life belt.
2: We better get going, Colonel. They say that the Nobilini Indians are in the vicinity.
6: Well, let's hope we don't get wind of them.
2: Hey, 3 lone Indians.
6: Call them over. We can do it alone, Hearn. Yeah.
2: 3 jumping for Nakapans. It's the Noble Knee tribe in full war paint and wallpaper.
8: Ugh! How vague. Tiff na wind o vag.
6: I reckon there must be an easier way to make a living, you know. How, Hearn, how?
8: Me, chief investor in Wall Street. Chief sitting bull and bear. This is my score.
9: How do you do?
8: Ugh.
6: Yes, I thought that too.
8: And this nit here is my son, great warrior, Fred Smith, OBE.
10: Hello, boy. I had extra tea.
6: Hey, he looks mighty tall in the saddle.
8: That's because he's on a horse, mate.
6: Chief, we want to do business. We're willing to knock all your teeth out for nothing and give you genuine false ones in exchange for an old buffalo hide.
8: Ugh. All my braves have buffalo hides.
6: Well, where's yours?
8: Where's my what, mate?
6: Where's your buffalo hide?
8: He's hiding behind that tree, mate.
2: Sounds like Monkhouse and Goodwin got here first.
8: Well, look, wait a minute. Me no like what white man offer. You go, or my braves go on four-lane warpath. Now give you Biff and Conk. Biff!
10: That's my dad, boy.
6: Watch out, Sitting Bull. I'll get you assured my name's Custer.
2: Ow! Oh, here. Holy smoke! It's something going here.
7: Me, honey.
6: Well, steady there, son. Well, steady. You let me get a hold of your coconut shell.
7: I've been through hell to get here.
6: There must be a cooler route, son, I reckon.
7: The wagon train with your wife on board has been attacked by the Indians.
6: My wife? Is she safe?
7: Yeah.
6: I never did like them Indians, you know.
2: Did any follow you?
7: Yeah, they're shooting at me all the time. But I just stuck my tongue into them.
2: Get wounded?
7: Yeah.
2: Where?
7: In the tongue.
2: Well, for no reason at all. Oh,
8: my white man gun, and leave no tip. Come, we go on warpath. Take partners for next war dance.
0: That night, the tribes of the Sioux Confederacy were assembled for war. A white man and his fish crate were the center of attraction.
6: Red men, I come as a fellow equity member with all dues paid. In this fish crate are what red men need.
9: Red women?
6: Later, Jill, later. But plenty of it later. First, I knock on box, Sue.

0: bring you saxophones. 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
1: Come, me let me try play.

0: You play lovely, sir.
1: Yes, he plays lovely, doesn't he? Could easily pass for music. I pass.
2: Good. Tonight, me and Braves attack white men with saxophone. Minnie.
3: Gentlemen, somebody's supplying the Indians with saxophone.
4: I think I know who it is.
3: Bring that thing closer, will you? You were saying, Hearn?
4: I know who they are. Moriarty and Finn.
3: Where is they hiding?
4: America.
3: Chardon, make a note of that at address, will you?
5: I'll just spell it.
3: Don't bother how to spell it. Just write it down.
5: Okay.
3: I'll read it back, will you? That sounds like the place to me, yeah. All right, man, search America and look under the bed.
5: Good fight. They've got wind of us. They've got to get away, I tell you.
3: Don't panic, Cox. Get into this women's disguise kit while Ray Ellington releases his power of song on an unsuspecting world.
6: Zash, darling, we're in love, it appears, and I surely want to thank you.

Meantime, in Dodge City, television center of the Old West, a quack hawks his wares and a wares his hawks. Whichever way is the better, I wouldn't know.

0: that's done me a power of good, folks. And, thank you. And there's more where that came from, folks. Citizens of Dodge City, Bloodnock's the name. Dr. Dennis Bloodnock, late of Harley Street, Twickenham. I've cured the aristocrats of the Flynn and the farmers. Now, let me read this testimonial, sir. Dear sir, since taking your course of thunder pills, I feel like a new man. Signed, Mrs. Ivy Chandler. Now then, who will be the first to try it, I say? Who will be the first? Go try some. A Hindu Raja. Give him a big hand.
1: Thank you, sir. But I'm only a coolie.
0: Coolie. Give him a small hand, will you?
1: Thank you, sir.
0: Now then, mystic son of the East, sip this small sulfur and licorice bomb. Look! Oh, before my eyes. Before my military eyes. The color is coming back to his pallid lines now.
1: Good heavens. Oh, good heavens. Where are my trousers and loincloth?
0: How do you feel, Prince of the East?
1: I don't feel well, Ivy. I feel very, very ill.
0: Ill? You ungrateful swine.
2: You're a quack, mister.
0: Steady, Yankee Doodles, or I'll have the red coats on you. I'm a personal friend of Billy Butlin, you know. Careful there. Oh! Careful there. Oh!

0: I say, barman, drinks for my lady.
1: Yeah. I'll have a glass of fish and chips.
0: And see you put a good head on it.
2: Well, we don't keep any drink called fish and chips.
0: What? Come, Moriarty. We shall take our trade and malnutrition elsewhere.
3: Hold everything!
0: Right, Moriarty, you hold the piano. I'll feel the table.
3: I'm Lieutenant Hearn Hearn of the United States Cavalry. Reasonable charges to regular customers. Delighted to meet you too, sir. Now, we're looking for two men who've been selling contraband saxophones to the Red Indians, thereby causing unemployment among white musicians. Pardon me, Mom. Your wig's fallen off.
0: Wig? How dare you, sir. The unfortunate woman just happens to have gone bald suddenly. It's obviously a case of the new lightning French alopecia, from the song of the same name.
1: That's right. That's right.
0: Alopecia,
1: lightning alopecia.
0: Alopecia,
1: happens every day.
0: First you get it on your nut.
1: First you get it on your nut. On my nut.
0: On his nut.
1: On my nut.
4: Oh, alopecia, lightning alopecia. Alopecia.
3: Stop it, alopecia. One moment, you two. I seem to recognize your face, sir. Take off that false nose.
0: What?
3: Uh-huh. Now them false ears.
0: I protest.
3: Now that false suit and that false chest. Just as I thought. I don't know who you are. Who are you?
0: Lord Nelson.
3: He had one arm missing.
0: I have. I used to have three.
3: Poker, pontoon, and rummy.
5: Yeah, and cards? Or not?
6: Well, all right, you fellas, I pass.
3: I pass.
5: I got the mean of folks. I got the mean of folks. I'm calling you, fellas.
7: Oh, he's calling us all fellas.

0: I shall reciprocate. I shall call him a fella. Hello, fella.
1: Here, what's that under there? Bottle! I didn't see you under that big black hat with that cut and moustache.
0: He's the call of the West, partner. Shoes plug of Hopalong Cassidy, cardboard string tobacco. Licorice type. Spit, spit, spitty! Gone right down the frong of my shirt.
2: Who are you, stranger? Speak up.
0: I am... I'm Marshal Matt Dillon of 23 Flub Avenue, East Finchley, North 12.
2: I ain't never seen you in Dodge City before. How do you get here?
0: I came on the 49 bus on the High Street.
2: There ain't no buses run out here.
0: No, it only took me as far as the Odeon. I had to walk all the rest of the way myself.
3: But now, what about the girl?
2: Okay, then you're calling, madam. What kind of hand you got?
1: Four fingers and a tongue.
0: I beat you, madam. I got four fingers, two thumbs and a toe.
1: Oh, there ain't no such thing.
0: You think I'm a cheat?
1: Oh, I think you're deformed.
0: No man can call Blue Bottle deformed unless he's a specialist. Let out, I'm running you in.
1: I've been running. I've done 10,000 miles.
2: Come on, madam. Are you going quietly, or do we have to use earplugs?
1: What's the charge?
0: The murder of Julius Caesar.
1: I wasn't alive when he was murdered.
0: No, I know that. I know that. That is why they had to wait till you was born before we could arrest you.
1: Down, Mike Caesar!
0: Yes!
1: You won't take me dead or alive!
0: And how are we gonna take you dead?
1: In between.
2: He's there now. Let's get him.
1: What?
0: Gather your guns, madam. Oh. I'm warning you. See the pantalon movement of my mittened hands as they curl towards the cardboard and string triggers of my shredded wheat cutout pistol.
4: Leave all your jelly little trash! I'll give you old man, your father's been looking everywhere for his true beer. We've got a shot and I'll set you for.
5: And so perish all enemies of the Queen.
2: And there's more where they came from. No one recognizes that voice but a ship, but I'm worried.
6: Run for it, Moriarty, they know it.
7: This then was the situation. Bloodnock pursued by the mob, Grippie pursued by the 9th Cavalry, and Blue Bottle pursued by his mother. With that in mind, will listeners please take in their slack and listen to the occupants of Fort Fatang preparing for the Indian assault.
8: They won't quell old Hen Cran by surprise. Min, stand against that wall for a certain test.
9: Oh, okay, Cookie. Ow! Oh, dear! Oh!
8: Did that hurt, Min?
9: Yes.
8: Good, then this is a gun for the Redskins. Now, just in case, I'll get a gun ready for the Blueskins and the Greenskins.
9: I have to attack soon because the dinner's getting burnt.
8: They'll never attack a burnt dinner, Min. And Gloska, what are you doing out of your grave?
9: He must be feeling better.
8: Uncle, at your age, you've been at the hormones again. There go his teeth, Min. That means more dinner for us.
9: Yes. What's that?
8: Oh, you hear that, Min?
9: What's that?
8: It's the war whoops of the Nakatakar Indians.
9: Oh, are they the ones that commit atrocities?
8: Yes, Min.
9: I'll go upstairs and get ready.
8: Stop it, Min, you hear? You know that for me at any
9: rate.
8: He remembered me. He's remembered in leather. Now, Uncle, get inside that coffin and defend it with your life. Min, get into your best red flannel drawers and defend them to the end. I shall just announce the next part of the program. Ladies and gentlemen, I have pleasure in announcing a knock at the door. Last, there's been a change in the program. Who is it?
3: And so, folks, with rivers of blood being shed, we say good night from Happydrome. They got me, folks. Another unhappy ending, especially for me. Oh!

0: That was The Goon Show, a BBC recorded programme starring Peter Sellers, Harry Secombe and Spike Milligan, with Ray Ellington and Max Geldry. The orchestra was conducted by Wally Stott. The announcer was Wallace Greenslade. The script was by Spike Milligan. And
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4: Hey, Fred. I never did have a head for heights.
5: And the smell of this gilt paint is something chronic.
4: You're beginning to get a gilt complex.
5: Oh, look at you, Elf. Witty with it now. Come on, we'd better lower ourselves down to do a bit more.
4: Right, all then. You put the pot of paint on your shoulder and I'll let the cradle down.
5: All right, now, careful, Elf. There's a good lad. Let the rope out gentle.
4: All right, now, Fred. Hold on. Here we go.
5: Elf, stop!
4: There we are, then.
5: You stupid cloth-headed clown. Fancy pulling up sharp like that. Now, look what's happened to the paint.
4: Oh, Fred, I'm sorry. What a mess.
6: That was an excerpt from The Man with the Golden Arm. Another in our series, a film worth remembering, which is more than can be said for the next half hour.
7: However, for those with patience and understanding, here is a sort of radio show which is beyond our ken. Among those taking part are Lumberly Falterwick and Natalie Shenwood, Songs at the Clavichord, the Massed Choir of the Chorus Girls Rest Home, Jack Luby, Miss Evelyn Exit.
8: Wouldn't mind going out with her.
7: To continue, Big Chief Blenkinsop, Thalia Gronch, and, of course, Mr. Kenneth Horne, who prefers to remain anonymous. Ladies and gentlemen, Kenneth Horne.
9: Hello, good evening, and welcome to Beyond Our Ken. Now, always make sure, before listening, that this is the authentic Beyond Our Ken. Beware of imitations. Because one week, another chap calling himself Kenneth Horne turned up for the broadcast, but fortunately, the genuine article was easily distinguishable. I've got a little lion stamped on my head. Well, now, let me, as usual, tell you some of the things that have happened since we last met. Well, by far the most eventful day was Thursday, when I had a contract to appear for Unlimited Television Limited. So, I went round to their new studio for a morning rehearsal.
10: All right, settle down now, please. Settle down, please. Thank you. Well, Mr. Horne, can we have you in position? Thank you. All right, Gladys, get into place alongside Mr. Horne. That's it. Right. Right, now, quiet, everybody. Got your camera lined up, Cecil?
11: Yes, Sidley.
10: Right. Now, this time, don't forget to wind the film past the four little red dots. Stand by. Action!
12: Peter, it's been such fun today. I've had a lovely time.
9: Yes, Samantha, and you're such fun to be with.
12: Oh, isn't it heavenly here in the haystack? Oh, I wish this day would never end. Clasp my hand tighter.
9: Samantha?
12: Yes, Peter?
9: There's only one perfect way to end our day together.
12: Oh, Peter, you mean...
9: Yes. Here, have one of the new king-sized filter-tipped cigarettes.
12: Oh, well, they're not Trafalgar Squares, are they?
9: Of course. Double the length, twice the strength.
12: Only Trafalgar Squares contain that subtle blend of toasted menthol and new-mown hay.
9: Plus the special high-octane smoke flavour worth 10 guineas an ounce.
12: They're so easy to identify. Only this cigarette produces a cloud of foul, evil-smelling smoke.
9: Yes, you're always alone with Trafalgar Square.
10: Okay, that's fine. A 10 minutes break, everyone.
9: Oh, dear, I'm glad that's over, Gladys.
8: Me too. Anyone got a fag?
9: Well, I'm going for a quick cup of tea, I think. See you later.
11: Excuse me, Mr. Holmes. Could I have your autograph?
9: Oh, certainly. Yes.
11: I hope you don't mind me asking. It's not for me. It's for me granddad.
9: Oh. Well.
11: Thank you.
9: There you are. Do you work here?
11: Yes, Unlimited Television very kindly kept me on. You see, I used to be a stage doorkeeper here before this place became a television studio.
9: Oh, you mean when it was the old Odadrome Theatre?
11: Do you know, Mr. Holmes, some of the best British musical comedies were staged in this very theatre.
9: Yes, I know these modern musicals may be all right for some, but you can't beat the old ones, can you?
11: No, you can't. When I think of smash hits like Susie and the Soldier, remember that one?
9: Yes, certainly I do.
11: Yes, and then there was That Girl, Gertie.
9: Yes, that one too.
11: Tame Pansies.
9: Tame Pansies?
11: Yeah, that was a sequel to Wild Violet. But my favourite of all was Kitty from Kensington.
9: Oh, I don't remember that one.
11: You don't remember Kitty from Kensington? Oh, you missed a treat. What a lovely show that was.

0: scene, a fashionable street in Kensington. The time, just after the First World War.
1: Good gracious! Do these old eyes of mine deceive me? No! It can't be. It is. It's Captain Percy Brewster, home from the war.
2: Well, bless my soul. It's Reggie of Fairfax.
1: Hello, sport. Good to see you. I heard a rumor that you got shot in the Ardennes.
2: Nonsense. By the way, this is my ex-batman, Bobby Beadle.
3: Honored to meet you, Mr. Fairfax. Captain Brewster has kindly allowed me to stay in his service.
1: Where are you off to, Percy?
2: To tea with Lord Fitz Strumpet.
1: Dash it all, so have I. I hear his daughter Millicent is quite an eyeful. Be careful, Percy. From what they say, a rich, brave, and handsome man like you is just what she is looking for.
3: Don't you worry about the captain. He is used to such things. All the pretty young girls throw themselves at his feet.
1: Oh, Percy.
2: I can't help it if I've got sexy toes.
1: Well, this is the house. Shall we go in?
2: Wait, I have an amusing idea. Bobby, let us indulge in a little harmless deception. You and I shall change places.
3: I don't understand, sir.
2: You shall be Captain Percy Brewster, and I shall be your batman, Bobby.
1: Oh. I say, what fun.
2: Well, Captain Percy Brewster, what do you say?
3: Stand to attention when you're talking to me.
2: All right, don't overdo it. Now, remember, Reggie, I'm Bobby. Come on, let's go in.
4: Well, gentlemen, may I present to my daughter, Millicent?
2: I say, Lord Fitztrumpet, what a stunner.
3: Don't be impertinent, Bobby. Go to the servants' quarters and amuse yourself.
2: Very good, Captain.
5: So you are the team of Percy Brewster. I've heard so much about your deeds, Captain.
3: Then let us take a walk in the rose garden.
5: Oh, a splendid idea. It's so nice at this time of the year.
3: It's nice at any time of the year. Come, Millicent, let us savor the breath of the wild hysteria.
5: Captain, surely you mean wisteria.
3: I know what I mean.
5: Your arm, Captain Brewster.
3: Well, please, call me Percy.
5: Oh, Percy. Isn't it beautiful out here?
3: Not half so beautiful as you, Millicent.
5: Look at the roses. Aren't they blooming lovely?
3: Yes, I'm a sucker for roses. Tell me what else you like.
5: A boating on the river with a handsome army officer. Do you know any?
3: Only me? What about next weekend?
5: You mean you and I in the same boat together?
3: Yes.
4: I'd like to kiss and cuddle you in a canoe. Think of all the things to do in a canoe.
5: It would be so much fun to in a canoe. Nothing like a bill and coo in a canoe.
4: Drifting slowly through the water, doing things we didn't alter.
5: Nothing else on earth would matter, enter this private regatta.
4: And I would always be so true in a canoe.
5: With a wedding

0: Well, well, well, half an hour is gone. I wonder what's keeping Millicent and Captain Brewster.
1: Don't worry, Lord Fitztrumpet. They may have dallied by the dahlias.
0: Yes, and no doubt Cupid's been at it again. The young rascal, eh? Are you in love, Mr. Fairfax?
1: Yes, sir, I am. But unhappily, she does not return my love.
0: Oh, what rotten luck, Mr. Fairfax. Would it help to tell me about it?
1: Indeed. It might.
2: Thank you.

0: there to me.
1: Poor chap, I know how you must feel.
0: She's okay with him, but just as nice to me. She's brought a dismay to me.

0: Thank you. Yes. All right. Yes. You're only making it more painful. A good cup of tea will put you right. It's late today. What are they up to below stairs?
1: Hello, who are you?
2: I'm the kitchen maid. My name is Kitty.
1: You are very pretty, Kitty. So slender and pale.
2: Not really, sir. I have been mixing flour.
1: Oh, pretty witty, Kitty.
2: Who are you, sir?
1: I'm Captain... That is, I am in the service of Captain Percy Brewster. My name is Bobby.
2: Hello, Bobby. I can scarce believe that you are in service. You seem such a man of the world, and I, a simple kitchen maid who knows nothing of life.
1: My dear Kitty, neither do I know much. So you see, we are both, how shall I put it, dead ignorant. I do know one thing, though.
2: Oh, what is that?
1: I'm no intelligent chatterer. Don't know why Anthony took...

0: in, or how a camel can go without water indefinitely. But you give me a thrill. I'm not a lover of Shakespeare.
1: Never heard of Samuel Pepys.
0: But you have got what it takes there.
1: You can take it quite gladly for keeps. I don't know old Homer's Iliad, or why Delilah cut Samson's hair till he had nothing at all. But you give me a thrill. I never studied anatomy, but oh, your looks and your theatre quite shatter me.

0: Oh, dear, the master's ringing for tea. I'd better take it up.
1: Here, let me help you.
2: And this one I bagged in the Highlands. Biggest antlers I've ever seen. Very proud of it.
1: Oh, in that case, I'd better take my hat off it.
3: Hello, Daddy.
2: Oh, you're back, Millicent.
3: What's the matter with it?
4: No, he means... Oh, never mind. Lord Fitztrumpet, we have some news for you.
3: Yeah, Daddy, it's out there in the rose garden. We fell.
2: It's those blasty slippery leaves.
4: No, sir, no. Millicent and I, we're in love.
1: Congratulations.
2: Well, we must celebrate. Where's that confounded tea?
0: Sorry I'm late, sir.
1: It wasn't our fault, my lord. I've been singing to her.
2: Eh? What? What's that?
1: It's no good denying it. I'm in love with your kitchen maid.
0: Oh, no.
4: But, sir, you can't be. Think of your rank.
3: Oh, how fascinating. You're a taxi driver?
4: No, Millicent, I'm afraid he is the real Captain Percy Brewster.
3: Oh, no.
4: Yes. This deception has gone far enough. I am nothing but an ex-army batman.
0: And you are an army captain of high rank?
1: Yes, Kitty, I'm afraid so. Does this mean our love can never be? Well, it's a dashed awkward situation. I mean, a captain and a kitchen maid and a lord's daughter and a batman. It's unheard of.
3: Wait! All is not lost, you see. We, too, have practiced a little harmless deception. I am Kitty, the kitchen maid.
0: And I am Millicent, Lord Fitztrumpet's daughter.
1: No! Oh, bliss.
4: Is this true, Lord Fitztrumpet?
2: Yes, but you see, I'm not really Lord Fitztrumpet. I'm a gypsy.
1: Oh, God heaven! Then, Millicent, you are...
0: No, he's a gypsy prince, actually.
1: Well, then you are of nobility, after all.
4: Oh, well, now we know who everybody really is, we may...
1: Just a minute. Since we're being quite truthful with each other...
4: Reggie, not you. Don't tell me you're not Reggie Fairfax.
1: I'm afraid I'm not.
4: Then, who on earth are you?
1: I'm Sandy Wilson.
2: Well, there must be a moral in all this somewhere.
1: There is. True love conquers all.

0: And so to the Kenneth Horne documentary feature, Horne-O-Rama. Yes, once again, Kenneth Horne and his team of investigators bring you a factual report on topics of immediate interest. And this week we present a close-up on sport.
1: Does it interfere with smoking and drinking? Well, now, first of all, let's talk to one or two famous sports enthusiasts. You, sir, you're a well-known footballer, I believe.
2: That is so, yes. Stanley Birkinshaw. I play for Chocolate Athletic.
1: Chocolate Athletic, eh? What position?
2: I'm their soft centre forward. As it so happens, I've only just started with this side. Yes. Previously, I was outside right for West Sussex Sentinels. They christened me the Super Flash because of my supreme speed, but my startling success was soon spotted, and I switched sides at some considerable transfer fee. Several thousands it was.
1: Oh, that's wonderful. Now, tell me then, what is your best attribute as a footballer?
2: Well, you see, I'm such a first-class dribbler.
1: Now, oh, here's another gentleman. You, sir, do you play any particular game?
3: Oh, yes, I... well, I'm going to give it up. It almost gives me such a shocking cold.
1: Well, I'm sorry about that. What game is it?
3: Drafts.
1: Now, here's a very charming lady. Madam, are you a sporting lover?
4: Oh, yes, very.
1: Well, now, tell us, what are you interested in that won't get cut out?
4: As a matter of fact, I'm very keen on judo.
1: Oh, yeah.
4: I've been attending judo lessons for some time now. It comes in very handy.
1: And may I ask, have you got a boyfriend?
4: Well, I did until last week, and then I threw him over.
1: And now we're privileged to meet a delightful old gentleman who was at one time a champion boxer. A champion boxer. Good evening to you, sir.
5: Good evening, sir. Thank you for asking me up here.
1: Not at all. It's delightful to have you.
5: Thank you.
1: If I may interrupt just for one moment. I believe you've written a book on your boxing experiences.
5: Yes. That's true, sir. Yes, it's a sort of scrapbook. it tells all about my big fights.
1: Yes, I'm sure. Well, now, something I've always wanted to know, sir. What actually made you want to fight?
5: I drink, mostly. I can tell you. When I had one or two...
1: Are you all right, sir?
5: Thank you.
1: Oh, good, well...
5: Nearly had me over there. I'm not...
1: Now, tell me one thing more. How long were you in the fight? How long were you in the fight game?
5: 35 years.
1: How long? And now, what was your most memorable fight?
5: That would be the welterweight contest with a Bermondsey basher. I had it all my own way for the first three rounds, and then the fourth round, I had a bit of bad luck. My seconds had to throw in the towel.
1: Oh, dear, you were in real trouble.
5: I was, and my shorts were falling down. I was down the ankles, I had...
1: Of the many and varied sporting interests which cater for a wide public, there are, of course, those which are essentially of male appeal. Such adventurous pursuits as car racing.
6: Hello, Rodney.
7: Hey, Charles.
6: So this is the new car, eh? Rodney Mark III. Isn't she a beauty?
1: Mmm,
2: Have you had a rather circuit yet? I've done a few laps this morning, and believe me, Charles, she went like a bomb. Mm-hmm. Designed built my own specification.
6: Yeah.
2: I adore color scheme models, lilac and soft
6: spurs. Sorry.
2: And notice I got the new outstretched fins for that. They're very different from the old design.
7: I know. Fins ain't what they used to be.
2: You are a bit of a wag. Well, now tell me, Charles, do you like... Now, come on, do you like my new crash helmet?
7: Honestly?
2: Yeah, come on.
7: Is that what it is?
2: I thought you'd gone bald.
7: Yeah?
2: Yeah. I wouldn't be surprised if I did there. It's a pretty nerve-wracking game, this.
7: You're so right, Horace. I know you've got your heart set on winning the trophy this year. You deserve to. After all, you keep at it so hard.
2: Well, Charles, a railing stand gathers nerves telling what.
7: That's what I like about you, Rodney. Your tremendous nerve. No one else would have done a joke like that.
2: Yeah, so I think I'll take a car for another spin around the course.
7: Good idea. Can't have enough practice. But it'll all be worth it, Rodder.
2: Well, I hope so. At least I'm quietly confident.
7: Of course you're in. Just think how proud you'll be.
2: Yes.
7: Triumphant winner of the soapbox derby. Stay far.
1: One of the most popular outdoor sports is the thrill of the turf, and almost every day the pleasures of horse racing are tasted by a large section of the public. Even those who are unable to attend the race meetings can enjoy the benefits of well-informed BBC commentary. We sent our own reporter, Cecil Snaith, to Kempton Park.
8: Well, hello, listeners, and welcome to Kempton Park, where the runners for the 2:30 are just coming up to the starting post. I am myself at the starting post and in a very good position to see these 24 runners get away in this 6-furlong selling plate. The favourite, Cool Crew Harry, has been coughing slightly and is a little hoarse. Unfortunately, the great sport of horse racing has been besmirched a little just lately with the activities of outside gangs who have been attempting to... I say, just a moment. I just spotted someone giving something to one of the horses. I say there. What are you giving that horse?
9: Only a lump of sugar, Governor. He's very partial to it.
8: Oh, but are you sure it's ordinary sugar?
9: Of course it is. Here, you have a lump.
8: Oh, thank you. Yes, all right, it is sugar. Well, listeners, you can't be too careful these days. Now, I see the starter is getting them in line now, and it looks like a good start. Yes, they're away first time, and... And this is Professor Smith, winner of the 2:30, returning you to the studio.
1: Well, there you are. There'll be another horn around next week when the subject will be bad-tempered doctors. Can they keep their patients? Also, in next week's program, we have an item of special interest for the Luton Girls Choir. It's the Luton Boys Choir. A well-known doctor will be talking about neuritis and how badly the theatre needs them. So until next week at the same time, this is Kenneth Horne saying goodbye for now and leaving you with this thought from a listener. When a hairdresser retires, should he receive a parting gift? Good night.

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2: Ladies and gentlemen, we continue the auction with Lot 22, a reclining nude in the Florentine manner, formerly belonging to the late Duke of Macfadyen. Now, can I say 20,000? Thank you, sir. 30,000 sell to this gentleman here. Will you take this very decorative piece with you, sir?
3: Yes, come along, my dear.
4: God bless you, God. You won't regret it.
5: Ladies and gentlemen, it's Round the Horn.

0: Hello and welcome to the show. Now, I've just been handed the result of the first race in the flats racing season. It was won by 23A Jubilee Mansions Kilburn. And only three flats ran. Yes, well, I thought you might like to hear about some of the things I've been doing since we last met. As you know, I'm a bit of a bon viveur, and on Tuesday I decided it was time I replenished my cellar. So I went out and bought a packet of salt. Wednesday I went for a run in my new car. Well, I didn't really enjoy it. I banged my ankle on the handbrake every time I passed the dashboard. You've seen that. Thank you. Thursday, I popped into the barber's, more out of nostalgia than anything else. Friday, I took a book on horticulture into the garden and spent the afternoon weeding it. And Saturday, I decided an old sweet I'd had for years needed recovering. So I went out and bought a toffee paper. Well, there's more than enough of that. Now, here's the only man with the less fattening center. It's rich, chunky, pedigree, Douglas Smith. Forward, Smith.
1: Sir, it's time for the Round the Horn Forum of the Year, in which listeners phone in to air their views.
0: Here's the first call now. Hello? Oh, hello, Mr. Grunfutter.
2: Oh, hang on a minute. I've inserted sixpence and now I can't get it out again. Oh, never mind. I'll try later with a bit of wire.
0: Yeah. Now, what can I do for you this week?
2: I wish to ventilate my spleen, Mr. Horn. The woman at the Labour Exchange has been unable to find me a suitable position in my chosen profession.
0: Which is?
2: Window cleaner, specialising in bathroom windows.
0: Well, you don't entirely surprise me. How exactly do you work?
2: I stand on my ladder, rubbing the pane with a damp chamois. I find it eases it somewhat. Yes, I frequently work for hours on the bathroom window, Mr. Owen. I try to. What is the phrase?
0: Keep it clean.
2: Oh, all right, I won't say it then.
0: Well, look, perhaps you're too specialised. I mean, many shops would be glad of a window cleaner. For instance, I have a butcher's.
2: So do I, but I used to.
0: No, well, have you tried advertising under household services in the local paper?
2: Yes, but they made a typographical error. They put me down as window cleaner.
0: Oh, how unfortunate.
2: Oh, not really. I've got 50 of them round here now. You'll have to excuse me. The water's boiling.
0: Well, thank you, Mr. Grunfutter. Hello, Horn here.
3: Are you the man who's been phoning me up at all hours of the night and making improper suggestions?
0: Who is that?
3: Mrs. Emily Bulstrode of 49 Coronation Buildings, Putney.
0: Oh, 49. No. No, in that case, it's not me.
3: Oh. Well, if you feel like it, me number's in the book.
0: Thank you. Well, that's all the phone calls we have time for. If you'd like us to give you a call, just write in. The names of the lucky listeners will be produced from an old hat. And speaking of old hat productions, brings me to our next item, featuring Dame Celia Molestrangler and aging juvenile Binky Huckaback. We bring you an excerpt from their least, but by no means last, film, Brief Re-Encounter.
4: Yes.
5: Fiona, don't you remember me?
4: Charles, oh, it can't be.
5: It is.
4: But it can't be. It's impossible, incredible, inconceivable, unimaginable, and yet...
5: Inevitable, Fiona.
4: Yes.
5: Yes. Fiona, you must give it to me.
4: Give it to you? But what, Charles?
5: You know what I've come for, Fiona. Money.
4: Money, Charles? How can you stand there in your old uniform and ask me for money, Charles?
5: I must stand here in my old uniform and ask you for money, Fiona.
4: But you've never asked me for money before, Charles, standing there in your old uniform, saluting me in that peculiar way. Why, Charles, why?
5: Because this is Baba Job Week, Fiona.
0: And when decimal currency comes in, the Boy Scouts will have to call it 5 new penny a job week, won't they? Well, now, many of you have written in with medical problems, in particular Lefty of Potter's Bar. And all I can say to him is, don't worry. It's quite common for one to be longer than the other. And I suggest you consult an earlobe specialist. However, in view of these letters, we persuaded Nurse Florence McGanderpoke to come along and give us the benefit of her advice.
6: Oh, thank you, Mr. Horn. First, I'd like to talk to you about old wives' tales. These can now be successfully operated on. And any old wife who has one shouldn't worry too much. One listener has written to say that his stomach hangs out over his bathing trunks. Well, if I were him, I would dye it. Preferably the same color as his trunks. Some of you have asked me how to remove unsightly moles from the lower limbs. Well, I myself find that a sharp blow with a rolled-up newspaper, no, it soon has them scurrying to their burrows. And finally, a piece of advice on how to avoid MacWhirter's disease. Keep away from MacWhirter.
0: Thank you, man. Thank you. And next week she'll be giving you advice on your molting toupee. And if you accept the advice, well, be it on your own head. And talking of things being on your own head, I'm going to sing now. It's a number of poignancy and nostalgia that compares in its quintessential mellifluence with such limpid cri de coeur as Roll Me Over and O'Reilly's Daughter. And in it I shall be accompanied by the entire Max Harris. Ladies and gentlemen, among my souvenirs.

I didn't want the stuff. It only gathers fluff. And I've got quite enough without those souvenirs. Who needs a stuffed giraffe? Disraeli's photograph. A chap called Bickerstaff. It leads to complications. I count them every day. And I can only say, please take your junk away. Remove your souvenirs. You broke the news to me kindly. I can't say you were not fair. Yet just because I loved you blindly, I have the burden to bear. A partly smoked cheroot, a left foot rubber boot, some decomposing fruit among my souvenirs, a pair of bathing drawers, assorted apple cores, a set of folding doors among my souvenirs. How the hell they got there, I don't know. Though if I

0: And now, Movie Go Wrong, Forward Smith.
1: Sir, Pornographic Productions, in reluctant association with Rent-A-Thug Debt Collectors Limited, present the memoirs of a newspaper editor. I showed them in Fleet Street.
0: My name is Hieronymus Newtgrasper. For many years I was editor of the Daily Globe. In fact, I've spent most of my life in one newspaper or another. I find they're cheaper than suits. And as our story opens, I'm in conference with some of my staff. Marge, as woman's editor, do you have anything to put forward?
2: Yes, I must protest about the way our sub-editors use their blue pencils. Once they get their hands on my articles, there's no stopping them.
0: Yes, I'll see what I can do, Marge. Now let's hear from our society columnist, Peregrine de Vere Fitzaubergine.
3: Yeah, well, last night the Duchess of Aberystwyth was seen having a bit of a knees up with the Duke at a charity nosh-up. He stayed and had a little thing on a stick, but she scarped at about 11 because of her plates, so we're giving her a jip.
0: How elegant it all sounds. I wish I could have been there.
3: Yeah, well, you didn't go to Eton and Harrow like what I done.
0: Yeah, quite. Well, I adjourned the meeting and suddenly the door burst open.
4: I can do it, sir. I can do it. I can do it. Give me a chance and I'll show you I can do it.
0: Yes, I'm sure you can, but what?
4: I could be an ace reporter, sir. I used to work for the Wapping and District Courier.
0: Oh, yes, that folded, didn't it?
4: Yes, sir. That way it was easier to push it through the letterbox.
0: Right, well, I'm not sure if there's an opening.
4: Oh, there must be. I'm willing to work my way up, sir.
0: All right. I'll see what I can do. What's your name, young fella?
4: Arnold Cream Tea.
0: Not one of the Devonshire cream teas, are you? No, I suppose not. Very well. You can start as a coffee boy, but stay out of my hair.
4: That won't be difficult.
0: Arnold set to with a will. That was another young coffee boy.
4: Listen, Will, I'm not going to be a coffee boy all my life. One day I'm going to make it big. I'm going to be a great reporter. I'll be known as the man they can't.
5: Can't what?
4: I haven't decided yet. I mean, you've got to keep your options open. Hang on. Here. There's somebody coming. Is it the racing correspondent, Captain Putter?
5: No, it's Marge Poops, the woman editor. Can't you tell Marge from Putter?
2: Come along, you boys. There's no paper in my office, and I'm writing an article on lace panties.
4: Oh, sorry, Miss Poops. Here's some paper. Oh, while you're here, Miss Poops, I've got a feature you might like to look at.
2: Let's see. Is it all your own?
4: Yes.
2: It's rather interesting. Yes. No. I might be able to use this. Perhaps it's a little wordy. Yes, you could shorten that sentence and take that and out of there.
4: Well, anything you say, Miss Poops.
0: After that, Arnold often submitted items for Marge's column, Kitchen Hints.
4: Housewives who like their lettuces crisp should put their eggs in cellophane bags and pop them in the refrigerator.
0: Fashion tips.
4: The new look in dresses is wasted. Well, it's wasted on me anyway.
0: Eventually, I made him a cub reporter, but this didn't satisfy him.
4: No, I'm fed up with being a cub reporter. They never make news. They just sit in a circle going dib, dib, dib all the time.
0: I see.
4: I'm a hard worker, sir. Hard worker.
0: Yeah, I'm sure you are, yeah.
4: I'm learning all the time. Every day I buy all the newspapers and study them.
0: Good, good. Well, keep on taking the tabloids.
1: Perhaps this is an opportune moment to mention that I, Douglas Smith, play Fleet Street. I've lined myself with the newspapers for the occasion. I start off at Ludgate Circus, bend in the middle, and end up in the law courts. I'm old and narrow.
6: You can say that again.
1: And yet visitors come for miles to see my bustle. So much traffic passes through me that sometimes I get rather choked.
0: Oh, never mind, Smith. I think you're a nice street.
1: Thank you very much. You're surrounded by
0: several rather quaint old squares.
1: I shall refrain from comment.
0: You'd better had. Now, where were we? Oh, yes. Arnold had started to make his mark in Fleet Street, but the police made him scrub it out. I had my own problems. The proprietor of the newspaper, Lord Stoatstream, was worried about circulation.
3: Oh, my feet are going numb.
0: Well, your suspenders are too tight, sir. Here, borrow mine.
3: Oh, thank you. That's much better. Now, what's this I hear about our cookery columnist being sent to jail?
0: Well, I'm afraid it's true, sir. She refused to reveal her sources.
3: Lucky little minx.
0: Wasn't she?
3: Yes. Now, look here, Arnold Grasper. I've got a report on our potential readership. Here it is. 13 million people broken down by age and sex.
0: Really?
3: Yes. And it shows that our main appeal is to this under 25 group.
0: Oh, splendid.
3: What? Only 25 out of 13 million? It's not good enough. You've got to pull your socks up, man.
0: Well, I can't. You've got my suspenders.
3: Well, damn it, if you haven't doubled the circulation in 6 months, you're sacked. Understand?
0: I was worried. That night I tossed and turned, and I confess I cried a little. And the man on the next seat complained, and they threw me off the bus. Next morning, I called a meeting and asked the staff for suggestions.
2: I've got a suggestion, Hanson.
0: Yeah, later. Now, what's important now is the future of the Daily Globe.
6: Well, speaking of stargaze and a staff astrologer, I foresee a massive surge in circulation. I say that in 6 or 7 weeks, we shall have super sales.
0: Oh, don't talk wet. Anybody else got an idea?
7: I have one. Why not print it in invisible ink for people who haven't got time to read newspapers?
8: Yeah, what's Max Iris doing in a sketch? Back to the piano, you great cloppy-eared clown.
0: Now, William,
8: come on. Oh, she can't read lines. Takes him all his time to read those little dots with the tails on. Any fool can do that. Go on, get out of here.
0: Yes. All right, that's enough. All right. There, back to the plot.
8: The disgrace, always pushing itself.
0: All right, William. It was then. It was then that young Arnold stood up and spoke. He was pale and nervous, as usual. But he still gave a good account of himself.
8: I'm 5'10", dark wavy hair, incredibly handsome, good teeth.
0: Yes. But what's your idea for improving circulation?
8: Well, I can tell you what's wrong with the paper. You've got half-naked women showing their legs on every page. We should be aiming higher than that. Come on now.

0: half-naked women showing their legs on every page. We should be aiming higher than that. Come on now. Let us appeal to the intellectuals.
1: You mean we should have half-naked Oxford dons?
0: Yes.
1: I put the idea up to the proprietor.
2: I like it. This young fella, Arnold, what's his name, has got something. Or if he hasn't, he looks as if he has. I want you to promote him.
1: And so I promoted him. He came up with many more ideas.
0: Yeah, let's put vinegar in the printing ink to appeal to the chip shops. Let's print on cellophane so the commuters can read it and look at girls' legs opposite at the same time.
1: These revolutionary ideas produced a dramatic change in the fortunes of the Daily Globe. We lost every single reader.
0: I can't understand it. They don't seem to want transparent, vinegar-soaked pictures of half-naked Oxford dons.
1: Yeah. Well, some people are funny that way. Arnold and I lost our jobs on the Daily Globe, but we weren't out of work for long. With our reputations, we soon got two of the most important positions in Fleet Street. I was under the clock, and he was outside the pub. Read all about it in the Daily Courier.
3: Daily Globe goes bankrupt.

0: So ends this week's production. Next week, I'll personally introduce an extract from Seven Brides for One Brother. And I think you'll agree that's bigamy. Now we step into the twilight zone to meet rambling Sid Rumpo.
1: Thank you.
2: Hello, me dearie.
0: Now, what many a splendid thing have you brought for our delectation this week?
2: I feel I can truly say that the song I am about to fuddle your wits with is without doubt the most lackluster piece of tawdry effluence with which I've ever strained my adenoid.
0: I see. It's one of your better efforts.
2: Yes, precisely. Its burden, and I use the word advisedly, is of a lugubrious nature and goes after this fashion briskly but furtively. 'Twas on a Monday morning, just as the day was dawning, my sweetheart stood a-yawning beneath the holly tree. Her artifacts were woggling, no wonder I stood ogling. As she whirled away with her looming fork and grundled away with her grouting cork until I spilled my tea. 'Twas on a Tuesday morning, she stood beneath the awning, her posset she was pawning for 25 and 3. Her cord wangle was chilly, oh, so she acted on it like Billy, oh. As she treadled away at her fumble jug and nadged away at her grumble mug, 'twas worth a trip to see. 'Twas on a Wednesday morning, the landlord came a-forning without a proper warning to ask her for a fee. It seemed she had to pay a fine for hanging moolies on the line and tattling notes on the Queen's highway and gathering groats on the first.

0: And thank you, Rambling Sid Rumpo. A few days ago, I started getting anonymous phone calls, and at first, I thought nothing of it. It was obviously the work of a crank. But the calls persisted, and when I picked up the receiver, a voice heavily disguised would make threats such as kidnapping my wife or getting at the budgerigar by means of drug cuttlefish. And, of course, I couldn't let that continue. I mean, I'm extremely fond of the budgie. So I thought I'd better get some protection, and as luck would have it, I saw an advert in my local paper. It read, Boner Private Detective Agency, Personal Protection Guarantee. So, the next morning, I paid them a visit. Hello, anybody there?
1: Oh, hello, I'm Julian, and this is my friend Sandy.
2: Hello, Mr. Roy. Oh, darling. Oh, darling.
1: Oh, how nice. What brings you trolling in here, then?
0: Well, are you a private detective?
3: A private and confidential. We specialise in delicate inquiries.
1: Delicato. Put yourself into our hands unreservedly.
0: Are you qualifying?
1: Oh, yes. I'm ex-Sid.
0: Sid, Criminal Investigation Department.
3: No, Sid Goat's Breath. That was my name, but I had it changed. Now I'm Julian Lestrange.
1: After that inspector and the Sherlock Holmes, he's modelled himself on him, haven't you? On that Sherlock Holmes.
3: Yes.
1: He loves Holmes,
3: yes.
1: Don't you?
3: Oh, I love Holmes. I love Holmes. Yes. I'll read all his tales.

0: loves Owen's tales.
1: Read them all.
0: He does.
1: Yellow Eek, Crooked Omi, The Red Ryer Lee.
0: He sees himself as a Sherlock of the over 60s. Yes. He does.
2: Sort of old people's home. What role do you play in the organisation?
0: Well, I'm his man Friday when he's in town.
2: I see. You're his... you're his what's on in London.
0: Oh!
3: You want protection, don't you?
2: Well, how do you know that?
3: After that last joke, you need...
2: Well, yes, it's true. I'm being threatened.
0: We can give all the protection you need. Oh. Fire, theft, flood, you name it.
2: Flood?
3: Yeah, we've got a small insurance business on the side. But to return to our moutons.
0: They're actual French moutons. We give three grades of protection. There's a comprehensive at 80 guineas a week. That includes armed guards at your side, night and day, a professional food taster, and a ravenous Alsatian stationed outside your door.
3: Or there's your partial cover.
1: Partial.
3: Plain clothes man outside your window.
1: Partial.
3: Telephone interception service and a wire-haired terrier on the landing. That's 50 guinea a week.
2: Well, that's more than I planned on spending.
0: Oh, there's your 4 guinea ordinary.
2: Well, how does that protect me from attack?
0: Jules restrains himself.
2: Look, are you sure you're qualified?
3: Yeah. Oh, yes, of course. We've got certificates from the Home Office.
0: I've got a 00 number.
2: Have you? License to kill, like James Bond, 007.
3: No, 0071. Yes. That's the phone number of the Marine Commando Club in Paddington. Mm. They'll take a message, didn't
0: they? They're very obliging. Oh, the law, you know, the law is in our blood. We met through the law, didn't we, Jill? Tell him. Go on. Tell him.
3: Bow Street. It
0: was. Yes. Tell him what we've been doing.
3: Yes.
0: Go on.
3: We'd been demonstrating in Trafalgar Square.
0: Yes, we had been. But we've been protesting, haven't we?
3: Protesting
0: yes. We was. You don't tell no lies.
3: No, I don't. No. I told
0: you. Who was he who'd been addressing us? Now, that, him with the collar, the vicar.
3: Josie Collins.
0: Josie Cannon Collins.
3: Cannon Collins.
0: Of course, we'd all marched for Alder Mayston, hadn't
3: yes,
0: we?
3: Yes, I joined the march at Aymarket because of my feet.
0: Terrible feet.
3: Oh, that's
0: terrible feet. He's a martyr to his feet.
3: Martyr.
0: All them years dancing on point.
3: Point.
0: Oh, he's got toes like a bunch of nutty bananas, yeah. Haven't you, Jules?
3: No need to tell
0: him. Go on, tell him why. Tell him why.
3: For my art.
0: For his art. He suffered for his art. He strained himself in the middle of Stravinsky's sacred print him.
3: Yes.
0: And he had to give up the ballet. Yes. He was like Thistledown. Here. Tell him what Dame Alice said to you.
3: What do you mean about keeping out the girls' dressing room?
0: No! About how light you was.
3: Oh, like, yes.
0: Like,
3: she said I was light on my feet.
0: Yes. Like a fairy he was. Oh, it was lovely to watch. Yes. All to be old. All to be old him. Yes. His lallies was his fortune. Until come that fatal matinee.
3: Oh, no, don't.
0: They say even now, they say you could hear the click all over the theatre.
3: I can't.
0: And from that day to this, he's not danced a step.
3: Not one entrechat.
0: No, yeah.
3: Well, it's all liniment under the bridge now.
0: No, but it's left his feet in no state for protest.
3: No state of talk. So I joined him up the A-mark.
0: Yes. Anyway, to cut a long story short, there we was in Trafalgar Square singing, "We shall not be moved," when all of a sudden we was. And before we knew it, in the Black Mirage we was, and off to Bow Street.
3: Yes, but we were so impressed by the boner demeanour of the police, we decided to take the law into our own hands and become private eyes.
0: So here we are, ready to give of our all to help fight the crime wave. What is your actual problem?
2: Well, all it is really is that I've been getting these anonymous phone calls.
0: The anonymous
3: phone calls,
0: yes. Course.
3: Well, I'm sure we can help you there. If you pay us a retainer of £10 a week, we guarantee these phone calls
0: will stop.
2: Well, how can you be so sure?
0: Easy, Ducky, we'll stop making them.

Well, that's it for this week, except for a late news item. The winner of this year's Miss Universe contest is an 18-year-old girl from Mars. Her vital statistics are 38, 26, 35. 78, 44, 67, 3. I thought you'd be interested. Cheerio. See you next week.

That was Round the Horn, starring Kenneth Horne, with Kenneth Williams, Hugh Paddick, and Betty Marsden. On the musical side, you had the Max Harris Group, and the script was by Barry Took, Johnny Mortimer, and Brian Cook. The program was produced by John Simmons.

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4: In the programme which follows, the part of Joe Kendall is taken by Chris Emmett, Nigel Rees, and Fred Harris.

And now, the BBC nailing its drama producers to their desks to stop them going over to ITV department proudly presents a gripping mammoth new production in 5,200 weekly parts. The story of Rip Van Winkle, the man who slept for 100 years. This week, part one. Well, it appears that this gripping mammoth new production may not be quite as gripping as was at first imagined. So, instead, we present this.

0: Orson Welles' Great Mysteries, introduced by Orson Welles.
1: One. Oh, sorry, I was just bebble dashing my voice. Tonight's Orson Welles' Great Mystery is one of the most unusually enigmatic occurrences spawned by the cruel, hellish disciples of the Sherry.
2: No, no, that one's no good. Open another box of them, Les.
3: Righto, Miss Kendall.
1: Good evening. Tonight's great mystery involves the spirits, the ghost of a dead woman, fatally killed whilst a gifted Paris medium dry. medium tries to contact his dear Sherry. Sherry. Good evening. Story begins in a small publisher's office.
4: Come in. Ah, good morning, Mr. Various Authors. Come in, come in. Leave your shirt over there and sit down. Take the weight off your bank balance.
5: Oh, right. Right, thanks, Mr. Bleed Me Dry.
4: Now then, I'm glad you called round, Mr. Various Authors, because I wanted to have a chat with you about this book you've written.
5: What, you didn't like it?
4: Oh, no, I wouldn't say that. This book contains wit, class, sophistication, charm, and four other words I couldn't understand as well. In fact, I think it's got a lot going for it. Could do quite well in the Christmas sales. But I've just got a few points I'd like to go over first.
5: Yes.
4: For instance, I noticed this character in the title, Holly Bibley. Now, she doesn't actually occur anywhere in the story, does she?
5: No, sir. That's Holy Bible.
4: Sorry?
5: Holy Bible. The title of the book is Holy Bible, not Holly Bibley, whatever you say.
4: Oh! No, Holly Bibley.
5: No, I'm afraid not, no.
4: Ah, in that case, what do we do with the girl who was going to pose for the front cover? The girl wearing knickers and lipstick.
5: Oh, scrubber.
4: That's the one, yes. I'll just have to cancel it, I suppose. Anyway, there are just a few rewrites needed here and there, I think.
5: How do you mean, rewrites?
4: Well, I'm only basing this on publisher's instinct, you understand, but I'd say the passage where you got Moses as a lady's hairdresser in Portsmouth could do with a bit of reworking.
5: Well, what's wrong with it?
4: Well, this bit here where he's parting the waves, that gave me an idea. I thought, wouldn't it be a great idea if, instead, he parted the waves of the sea?
5: What? That would be suicide.
4: Well, becoming a hairdresser in a city full of sailors is living pretty dangerously.
5: Well, okay. Well, what else?
4: Well, there's lots of bits, really, like this bit here, you know? Noah is an Irishman who's told to build an ark and gets drowned leaning on a shovel. Daniel, the bloke who perishes after being thrown into a lion's corner house, I think it's probably better if we start at the top and work our way through, huh? Now, let's listen to a bit of it. Start in the beginning. I'll show you what I mean.

0: In the beginning, there was the Word, and the Word was cut. So God created heaven and earth, but they still wouldn't let him say it. The earth was without form and void in the Labour Party, and darkness was on the face of the bus conductors. Then God said, "Let there be donut." And there was donut. And God separated the creamy bits from the jammy bits, calling the creamy bits day and the jammy bits working at Chrysler. Then God created sail of the century and all manner of creeping things. So God decided to give creating a miss until just after in the beginning, which was when he created Adam and Eve.
1: Agum? Agum? What is it now, Eve? There's some goggy knocking at the door. All right, all right. Well, answer it, Agum. I'm Gizzy. Okay, okay. I still say we should have used my rib instead of Peter Bruff's. Oh. You see what I mean, Mr. Various Authors. And the other thing was the books in this Bible of yours. Let's see. Look, we've got Genesis, Exodus, Deuteronomy, Leviticus, the first and second books of Doctors. Let's just have a look at the first one. And behold, there came unto the doctor's surgery a patient, and the name of this patient was Straight Man.
2: This way, please, Mr. Smarts. Dr. Batman and Robin will see you now.
3: Oh, thank you, Miss Kendall. Batman and Robin? Oh, good morning. You must be Dr. Batman and Robin, I expect you pronounce it, do you?
4: Batman!
3: Oh, well, you live in hopes.
2: Quick, Robin, put the bat cuffs on him so he doesn't escape.
4: Holy ridiculous, Batman! Right away!
5: Snap! Crackle! Shock! Snap! Crackle! Shock! Snap! Crackle! Shock!
2: I say, Robin.
4: Yes?
2: Smell these Rice Krispies.
3: Look, Doctor, will you please put that away and attend to my complaint? I've got this terrible sinusitis which has been troubling me lately, and I've really...
2: So, Sinus Master, we meet at last.
3: Beg your pardon?
4: Our paths have finally crossed.
3: Beg your pardon?
2: We know who you are.
3: Beg your pardon?
4: And quoting Richard Nixon's speeches won't help you either.
3: What are you talking about?
2: You don't deny that you are Sinus Master, the man who vowed to make Sinus Trouble his secret emblem and spend the rest of his life as Melvin Bragg's dialogue coach.
3: Oh, don't be ridiculous.
4: In that case, you must be Captain Sinus.
3: No.
2: Sinus Kid.
3: No.
4: Mr. Sinus.
3: No.
2: Sinus Queen.
3: No.
4: Sinusol.
3: No.
2: Well, what is your name, then?
3: Gerald Smuth of Harpenden.
2: Then why did you say your gimmick was Sinus Trouble?
3: I didn't say my... Look, I've had a gut full of this.
2: All right, no time to go after him now, bay window. Yes? Yeah. Oh, really? Oh, very well. At the third stroke, it will be 8:10 precisely. Pip, pip, pip. That was Commissioner Gordon, Robin. It's 8:10. Quick, to the bat pole.
4: Don't you think it would be quicker to walk upstairs?
2: You're right. Let's go.
1: And behold, there was visited upon the land the most horrendously, terrifyingly cataclysmic short intermission.
6: And now, the film that could one day outgross Bernard Manning. The film that features the most outstanding performance since Jane Mansfield in Little Women. Yes! Paranoid Pictures, in association with Amalgamated Psychoanalysts, presents the neurotic version of The Roaring Twenties.
7: Okay, Eddie. Either you come out or we're coming in.
8: I think you're pretty clever, Blumstein. But you ain't clever enough because you thought you brought up Jackie Caesar by putting the screws on so it hurts. But you got to come with you, Blumstein, because you acted like you were tough so me and the boys might get the wrong idea. Well, that's all past now because I just bought Archie. And nobody's going to stop me, see, because Johnny took a dive when he thought he was through. Well, I had 16 now up the same when I got me down. And the big time with that double cross and nobody took it out of the same way without it breaking off. Get that, see?
7: Pardon?
1: Hey, Sarge, you're shouting into the wrong building. It's number 52 you want.
4: Oh, right.
7: Okay, you punk. You better come out here with your hands up or I'll fill you full of lead. Okay. I didn't really mean the punk bit. I mean, you know how it is when you're excited. Well, I tend to get very overwrought. The truth is, I have very high blood pressure. It's true, the last time I cut my finger, the doctor had to call in Red Adair to close the blowout. Yeah, I've been on edge a lot recently. I mean, well, I bite my nails all the time, and, well, it's ruining my socks. So look, I'll tell you what. Either I come in there with my hands up and you shoot me, or I'll cry, okay?
6: Yes, the neurotic version of The Roaring Twenties, featuring Rastus Manic Depressive as the piano player.

0: Play it again, Sham.
1: Hey, what do you mean, play it again, boss? What was wrong with it the first time? You're right, as far as I could see. Why are you always picking on me?
2: From the people who brought you the rather overcompensating for shyness version of Love Story.
3: Hello, darling.
4: I've been waiting for you, darling.
3: No! Don't say anything! Don't move!
4: Oh!
3: I want to remember you just as you are!
4: Oh!
3: The fluorescent green suit!
4: Oh!
3: The revolving bow tie!
4: Oh!
3: The 20-foot neon sign that says, come and get me, sailor! Oh!
2: Yes, the neurotic version of the Roaring Twenties, Inglorious Schizophrenia, Inglorious Schizophrenia, Catatonic Sound, and Magnus Picoscope. Coming soon to this intermission.
0: Here endeth the first book of Doctors.
5: What was wrong with that?
0: Well, I thought it tended to stray from the point a bit, that's all.
5: Okay. Well, let's go over to the second book of Doctors. I think you'll find this one a bit more to your taste.
0: Right? All right.
5: All right, here we are. In the beginning, there was a doorbell.
0: Yes?
2: What do you mean, yes? I live here. What do you want?
0: Sorry, so you do, yes. Is this the home of Mr. and Mr. Simpson?
2: I'm sorry.
0: Is this the home of Mr. and Mr. Simpson?
2: Oh, yes.
0: And are you Mr. Simpson or Mr. Simpson?
2: I'm Mr. Simpson. What can I do for you?
0: Nothing, I'm afraid. You see, I'm Dr. Perskins, come to see Mr. Simpson. I understand he's in bed with a broken kneecap.
2: Yes, his teddy bear's at the mender's. You better come in.
0: Thank you.
2: Let me show you through to the lounge.
0: Did John Buchan design all the houses around here?
2: Most of them, yes. Now then, here's Mr. Simpson.
6: Good morning, Doctor.
0: Good morning. Now, there's nothing to worry about. I am a body specialist.
6: A body specialist?
0: Yes, I specialize in what we doctors call the body. That is to say, the pink thing under your clothes.
2: Don't all doctors do that?
0: Good Lord, no. My patient, Dr. Hacknebotmot, is a lemon specialist. He specializes in diseases of the human lemon.
6: You're nuts.
0: Perhaps, but it's rude to point. Now then, let's have a look at the old leg, shall we?
2: That's his arm, Doctor.
0: His what?
2: His arm.
0: Oh, so you call that his arm, do you? Dear.
6: It is my arm.
0: Yes, of course it is, yes. I just call it leg, that's all. You must understand I went to a very cheap medical school.
6: Eh?
0: Yes, St. Tesco's. The professors were on special offer because they were a bit dented, so you can't expect the lessons to be quite so good. Now, let's have a look at that leg, shall we? Is this it?
6: No.
0: Is this it?
6: No.
0: Are these it?
6: No. To be honest, I think you're wasting your time looking in the wardrobe.
0: Oh. Right. Oh, yes, here it is, sticking out the top of your foot.
6: That's
0: now
6: it.
0: Then. Now, to find out what's wrong with your leg, I'm going to have to take a sample, okay?
6: Yes, Doctor, yes.
0: Right.
6: I say, just one moment. Look, what are you doing?
0: I'm taking a leg sample.
6: Don't be stupid, you'll kill me.
0: Nonsense, we'll soon have you back on your foot. Now... now all I have to do is the blood count. Oh, you only seem to have one blood.
2: Doctor, I...
0: Yes?
2: I don't think you know what you're talking about.
0: Of course I do, Gong. Look, let's see. In my opinion, there's nothing wrong with you. You're suffering from hypochondria.
6: I am not suffering from hypochondria. That's the one disease I haven't got.
3: Now, look, I tell you...
0: It was late, but it was worth it. Look, I tell you, you are fit. So fit, in fact, that I think you could well afford to part with this pair of underpants.
6: Underpants? What are you talking about?
0: Well, become an underpants donor.
2: An underpants donor?
0: Yes. You see, you just go along to your nearest underpants clinic and whip them off. Then your clean underpants are stored away in a fridge, ready to be rushed to someone as soon as they're involved in an accident, you see.
2: I say, that sounds like a good idea. Here, you can have mine.
0: Thank you. Now I think a short lie down would be a good idea.
2: Nonsense, I feel fine.
0: Yes, but it hasn't done me a lot of good.

here endeth lesson 34, the next to last Becky's way. And lo, into the ark went Joe Kendall, Chris Emmett, Nigel Reese, and Fred Harris, and out of the ark came the jokes of Andrew Marshall and David Renwick. Technical wizardry was, as ever, due to John Whitehall, Martha Knight, and Lisa Brown, and the production was due to John Lloyd of Europe, who's now due to retire. See you again last week, folks, and happy dynamic living!

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1: Hello, and welcome to Syrup on Sunday. The show in which people who used to be famous before they went to Yorkshire Television stand in front of nice bookcases. And I'm here tonight with my smile that's as real as the flowers by my leather-look chair to read some of the letters written on different-sized paper from the four corners of the producer's typewriter. And here we are. Mrs. Beatrice Wett of 1945 says, "My dear husband suffers from all sorts of terrible diseases and ailments. Had to have his head removed as a child. And has both legs stapled to the floor for medical purposes. Despite all this, he still watches your program every single week. And hates it." So for you, Beatrice, and all at the Norman St. John Stevenson District Abattoir and Social Club, here is Ave Maria, performed by Fanny Craddock's Electric Mixer.

0: Thank you. And now, while Fanny puts on the whipping attachment for the... for the Israelites in bondage scene, here's another request. Dear Gordon, why are you reading this letter in a stupid, patronizing voice, smiling inanely and... Oh. Here's another one. From Mrs. Beatrice... How do you expect us to think up new names this late in the series? Dear Gordon, I do so love the films of Douglas Fairbanks Jr., and I also adore the story of Abraham. So please could I see Abraham playing Robin Hood?
1: Okay, hand over all the Muslims.
2: Who are you?
1: I am Robin Hood, and I rob from the rich to give to the Gentiles.
0: Well, I hope you enjoyed that. And now, for Douglas Fairbanks' agent, the real version of Robin Hood.
3: England, 1250, and King Richard the Lionheart has gone abroad to ask Dr. Christian Barnard for his money back. Meanwhile, the evil, wicked, and bearded Prince John has seized the crown, and amongst the many bands of outlaws is the terror of Sherwood Forest, Robin Hood and his merry men.
4: Hold! Hold, my Lord Bishop! And I see from your attire that you have, perchance, a weighty purse to be relieved of. The poor of Nottingham would welcome a few more pieces of silver to buy food for their starving children.
5: I like your outfit.
4: Do you?
5: Yes. I think green is such a becoming colour on the younger man.
4: Oh, thank you. Well, I had at first decided on a nice sort of russet. But Will, well, he's my designer.
5: Is he?
4: Yes. Ooh. Oh, lovely man. He said, no, Rob, baby, I see you in green.
5: Green.
4: Lovely. Lincoln green, said Lincoln green. We've delicately embroidered. Look. Never mind about the outfit. Hand over your purse.
5: Oh, all right. I just think those tights are a mistake, that's all.
4: Yeah, full of gold pieces. I go now to give to the poor. Aha! The dingy hovel of a poor villain. What is your name, honest peasant?
6: Eric Pode of Croydon.

0: that record off. I see you do a lot of travelling, Mr. Croydon.
1: How?
0: Those coconuts tied up in your garden.
1: Oh, no, those are for the tits.
0: Oh, I see. Good news, oh filthy but honest serf. I bring you...
1: I've got a terrible job at the castle, you know.
0: What do you do?
1: I clean out the pigs.
0: Clean out the pigs?
1: Yeah. Sometimes it's hell of a job getting me arm out of them.
0: Tell me.
1: Yeah?
0: Tell me, does the Baron like you?
1: Oh, yeah. The Baron and I are like that.
0: Don't pick your nose, don't. But fear not, oh disgustingly revolting and probably untrustworthy as well, peasant.
1: He sent me round some men to take away the rats, you know.
0: Really?
1: Yeah, I couldn't keep up the payments on them.
0: Oh dear. Well, cheer up, oh repellently vile, larcenous
1: here,
0: little...
1: You know, my wife made some lovely chips last night.
0: Oh, did she?
1: Yeah. She ran through the portcullis too quick. Whoa! Here, what are you doing with that gun?
0: Nothing.
1: You're not going to shoot me again, are you?
0: Why?
1: Well, it says here in my BBC contract that I am entitled to a happy ending in the last show. Look, they did.
0: Oh, very well.
1: Oh, good.
0: Darling, let me take you away from all this.
1: Where to, oh my precious ones?
0: To a land flowing with milk and honey.
1: Oh, I'll pack me wellies then.
0: But my darling, darling one.
1: Yeah?
0: Before we go, there's just one thing I must ask you.
1: Anything.
0: Are you ready to reassure me, oh precious one?
1: Fire away.
0: Thank you.
2: Well, there'll be another edition of The Becky's Way at the same time next week.

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5: Sorry!
4: Nougat and caramel golden light?
5: Sorry!
4: And don't forget the hazelnut in every bite! 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
4: Thick milk chocolate for your delight?
5: Sorry!
4: Nougat and caramel golden light? 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
7: David, old boy, what's this I hear about you being general manager?
8: Oh, positively for one day only.
7: Oh, why's that?
8: Well, head office are arranging for somebody to take over. Still, it should be fun.
7: Yes, even for a day.
8: Oh, definitely. A short life, but a merry one.
7: In other words, a life of bliss. Being the biography of a bachelor with Diana Churchill, Colin Gordon, Eleanor Summerfield, Moira Lister, Barry K. Barnes, Niamh Breyer, Will Leighton, and Percy Edwards. A business interlude in the life of that shy young blitz, David Alexander Boss. I know, it must be catchy. I'll repeat that. A business interlude in the life of that shy young boss, David Alexander Blitz. Thank you. Better known to us as George Coe.
9: Old Hood's got mumps.
8: Hood being...
9: our general manager.
8: Oh, yes, of course.
9: No, I don't wish him ill, of course, but I'm rather glad he is.
8: He doesn't worry you, surely. You're in charge of the branch office.
9: Well, in a purely puppet capacity. Believe me, he pulls the strings.
8: Who's taking over, have you heard?
9: Well, not yet. We should hear today. I must start getting my things together.
8: Why, no need to hurry this morning. You're the big boss.
9: I say, that's a thought. Might as well make the most of it and take the day off.
8: What? And leave nobody at the helm?
9: Well, there's always Hood's secretary.
8: Oh.
9: Or mine come to that.
8: Oh, my dear chap, let's hope it never comes to that.
9: I know what you mean, but you're wrong, honestly. Jennifer's worth her weight in gold. To me, anyway.
8: Oh, yes, so that's different.
9: No, you don't know what she's really like.
8: A building site in the right position.
9: Meaning?
8: Vacant, but valuable.
9: Efficiency isn't everything, Tony. Jennifer knows how my mind works, and that's just as important.
8: Clever, too.
9: Clever?
8: She's got nothing to work on.
9: You're really putting me in my place.
8: Naturally. We don't want you getting too big for Hood's boots.
9: Well, I'll hardly be wearing them long enough.
8: Well, just as well to try them on for size. The time may come when David...
10: David what?
8: Oh, hello, darling. When David's a general manager in his own right.
9: Oh, good gracious, I doubt it. Doubt it very much.
10: Don't be silly, Coppet. You've got one foot on the ladder now. You might go right to the top.
9: No, I doubt that even more. Not that I want to, actually.
8: No ambition?
9: None. No point in joining the fire brigade if you've no head for height. I'm happy as I am.
8: Ah, you say that now, but you know success is heady stuff, as potent as wine.
9: I don't drink.
8: No, you would be difficult. All right, then, it has the same appeal as, well, as a pretty woman. At a distance, viewed dispassionately. But once within your reach, very difficult to resist.
10: Oh, now this is interesting. Have you been experiencing any difficulty in that direction?
8: Not since I met you, darling. But you went to my head like wine, obviously.
10: Why, obviously?
8: Marriage is the hangover. No, sorry. You're quite irresistible.
10: And potent.
8: As success.
10: Heady stuff.
9: I don't agree, you know.
10: Oh, don't you indeed?
9: No, not about you, about success. Think of all the responsibility.
8: Think of all the money.
9: Well, I can get by all right now.
8: Yes, but think of the future. You might have a wife to support.
9: Well, even so, I wouldn't have to think in terms of earning a lot of money.
8: Well, of course not. She'd do the thinking for you.
9: All right, so good. You'll never convince me. Gosh, look at the time. I must be off.
8: Like a lift, Dan?
9: Yeah, no, but I might be grateful for a tow. I've got the office car.
8: Oh, yes, so you have. How's it going?
9: Oh, all right, you know. I can hold my own with anything on the road. Except other cars, of course.
8: As bad as that, eh?
9: Every loose bit. I say, I'm going to be late.
8: Oh, I tell you what you could do, Tony. Keep my foot on the accelerator for you.
9: I'm jolly grateful.
8: Oh, I did that.
9: Oh, keep Psyche in here, would you, Anne?
10: Yes.
9: Cheerio. See you later.
10: Goodbye. Be a good general manager.
9: Do my best. Back in a second, guy.
10: No, you're staying here. It's no good grumbling at me. It's not my fault. Hello?
11: Oh, hello. Is that you, Anne? Mrs. Stellos?
10: Yes, who's that?
11: It's Jennifer Cartwright, David Secretary, Mr. Bliss's secretary.
10: He's just gone out of the car. Shall I go and fetch him?
11: No, don't bother. Guess what? I'd like to tell somebody. I'm sure you wouldn't mind. You know his lips has got... Mr. Hood's got them out.
10: Yes.
11: Well, we've had a letter from head office.
10: Really?
11: Mm. It arrived this morning. Opened in error, as they say. But I mean, I didn't notice it was marked Christ until afterwards.
10: Anybody can make a mistake.
11: Well, we should explain that to David. That's
10: Let's settle for David. I know who you mean.
11: Yeah, all right. Where was I?
10: Opening the letter.
11: Yeah. I could tell it was important by the envelope. You know, all underlined in red, private, for personal attention. not that I noticed that, of course.
10: That's all right. I didn't notice either.
11: Just as well. Where was I?
10: Still opening the letter.
11: God, it must be a long envelope. Anyway, to cut a long story short, they're not sending a replacement after all. Pending Mr. Hood's return, Dent was to act as general manager.
10: Not David?
11: Yes. So there you are. Even head office can make mistakes. sorry, I was only joking. Is it wonderful?
10: Well, yes.
11: I'm going to see his face and I break the news. You won't tell him, will you?
10: Not a word.
11: Oh, good. Simply have to tell somebody. Goodbye, Anne.
10: Goodbye, Jennifer. Guess what? Your master's going to be general manager. Yes, isn't it wonderful? I know. I wasn't sure either.
12: Morning, Jennifer.
13: Oh, there you are.
12: I'm sorry I'm a bit late. Anything in the post this morning? Any news?
13: News?
12: Yeah, about the chap who's taking over from Hood.
13: It's you.
12: Me. Me?
13: Pending Mr. Hood's return, you're to act as general manager.
12: I don't believe it.
13: Here you are. Here's the letter. From the managing director, no less, successor at the top of the paper. Look.
12: From the managing director. For the personal attention of...
13: Oh, yeah, opened in error. Sorry.
12: Well, that's all right. Anybody can make a mistake. With regard to the temporary absence of your general manager, Mr. Hood, pending his return... Gosh. Oh, well, there you are. Even head office can make mistakes.
13: That's exactly what I said, you said.
12: This is terrible.
13: Terrible? Why? I thought you'd be pleased.
12: Well, I'm not a bit. Think of the extra responsibility.
13: Think of the extra money.
12: Oh, now, look, don't you start. I've had enough of that from... What extra money?
13: Para three?
12: Mm. For the duration of this period, your salary will therefore be increased by... Good heavens. Oh, well, mustn't shirk my responsibility. I'd better get cracking.
13: I suppose you'll move over to the other office.
12: I suppose I'll have to. I'll clear up here first, though. You will bring the rest of the mail into my office.
13: Yes, all right.
12: Oh, and your notebook, Jennifer.
13: Right, I don't think they need answering, actually. They're terribly dull. There we are.
12: Ah, thanks. Have you put the phone through?
13: For one, I'm getting better at remembering things. A jolly well ought to be. I got a book out of the library called How to Improve Your Memory.
12: Oh, good for you. Did you have any phone calls this morning?
13: Not one.
12: Oh, good. Oh, well, what's this you've written here?
13: Where?
12: There's a note on my desk.
13: Well, what does it say?
12: Mrs. Hood phoned. When? This morning?
13: Yes, but awfully early.
12: I should take that book back.
13: I would if I could remember where I put it.
12: Do you happen to remember what Mrs. Hood wanted?
13: You're to ring his nibs. He's got a phone by the bed. I can't wait to hear what he says when he hears the news. Shall I get him on the line?
12: No, not for a second. I want to look through his. How is he today, do you know?
13: The patient has a temperature, a swelling on both sides of the face, and a painful throat. Almost normal, in fact.
12: Normal?
13: Inner fever, swollen head, and a pain in the neck.
12: Jennifer, I don't know what's come over you this morning.
13: Expect excitement's been too much for me.
12: Well, there's no excuse for saying things like that about the general manager.
13: Your head's not swollen.
12: My head. That sounds funny. Yeah, that's neither here nor there.
13: Too late, I saw it, the first glint of ambition.
12: Why, what did I say?
13: My head.
12: You're right, I must watch it.
13: Yeah, it's going to be difficult. Anyway, it's natural enough. It's perfectly harmless.
12: Ah, but it isn't. Caesar was ambitious.
13: Caesar?
12: You know, Julius Caesar. Oh. That's the whole... If you're at the top, there's always somebody waiting to stab you in the back.
13: Yes, and if you're at the bottom, there's always somebody after your blood. So there you are. It's better to be dead than alive and anemic. You must be unright, David.
12: Oh, I'm beginning to.
13: And look, don't you see, this is your big chance. You're bound to get promoted if you make success of it.
12: If.
13: Oh, for goodness sake, David. Do you know what you're suffering from?
12: Loss of blood.
13: Lack of confidence. Oh, look what it could mean to you here. Have another look at para 3.
12: For the duration of this period, your salary will therefore be increased by... Oh, gosh, it's as good as a blood transfusion. in future, Miss Cartwright, I must ask you not to call me David. Understood?
8: Sir, what shall I call you?
12: Julia.
8: Hail Caesar.
12: File these, will you? And this. Acknowledge that. File. Waste paper basket. Bring forward next week. Acknowledge. Waste paper basket. File. Waste paper basket. Make a note. Get a bigger waste paper basket. Next on the agenda?
13: Phone the invalid.
12: Well, that's brought me down with a bump.
13: Don't you fly?
12: Yon Hood has a mean and hungry look. I wonder what he wants.
13: Probably wants to know how things are going at the clinic. Shall I get the number?
12: No, it's all right. I'll do it. I suppose everybody's the same, but I never know what to say when to people when they're ill.
13: Oh, there's nothing to it. You start with the jocular, how's the invalid day, and then give them their head. I bet he's a terrible patient, a real pain in the...
12: Jennifer.
13: Well, a real baby, anyway.
12: Well, now, let's be fair. Mumps is jolly nasty. It's bad enough when one side of the face is... Oh, it's ringing.
14: Hello?
12: Oh, hello, Mr. Hood. Caesar here.
14: Morning, Pat.
12: Oh, morning, sir. And how's the pain in the neck today?
14: I'm hardly in the mood for jokes.
12: Oh, it wasn't a joke, honestly, sir. I meant, how's the baby today?
14: Oh,
12: the invalid today.
14: I was all right until you phoned, but I've had a relapse.
12: No, I'm not surprised. Honestly, though, you must be feeling pretty rotten.
14: A bit.
12: Well, I'm sure you are. I know how I felt when I had mumps. I remember how I looked, too. All lopsided. And it's much worse for you.
14: What?
12: Well, naturally. I was only lopsided. You're two-faced. Two-sided. Yeah, both sides. Twice as bad, in fact.
14: What's the picking tip I see?
12: Well, it's obvious, surely.
14: No.
12: Well, you've got two swollen heads. I mean... honestly, I don't know what's the matter with me.
14: No, not I, but I'll tell you one thing. Your condition's far more serious than mine.
12: I must say, I hope you'll soon be back, sir.
14: In about a fortnight. That's if I don't have another relapse. Am I trying to say the point of this call? Have you said who's taken over while I'm away?
12: Yes, I have, sir.
14: Who's that?
12: Me.
14: I know it's you, you imbecile. I want to know who's taken over.
12: Well, that's what I'm trying to tell you. We had a letter from head office this morning. Yeah, pending your return. I'm to act as general manager. Hello? Mr. Hood?
13: What happened?
12: He's gone.
14: Aye, but not for good.
12: Oh.
14: I take it you're serious?
12: Well, I'm afraid so.
14: I see. Oh, well.
12: I know what you're going to say. Even head office can make mistakes.
14: Well, oddly enough, I'm not. You're a bit of a menace at times, but you're not wholly unintelligent. You've got a head in your shoulder.
12: Yes, I know, sir, but I promise I won't use it.
14: Well, that shows intelligence. Oh, don't worry, you'll manage all right. Just take things calm.
12: Yeah, I will, sir.
14: And if you run into any problems, just give me a ring.
12: Oh, that's jolly nice of you, but I don't think you should be worried when you're ill.
14: No, that's why I want you to ring. In the meantime, congratulations. Good luck.
12: Oh, thank you, sir. I hope you soon feel better.
14: I will. Goodbye, Julius.
12: Goodbye, sir.
13: Here you are, in lieu of smelling salts. I knew you'd be needing it.
12: Needing what?
13: Para 3.
12: Well, as a matter of fact, he was jolly nice. He seemed to think I could do it, surprisingly enough.
13: Not in the least surprising. I'm glad he's on your side, sir. Any one more hurdle now? Miss Robot.
12: Who?
13: Alias Elaine Harding.
12: Oh, Mr. Hood's secretary.
13: Mm. Robot's my name for it. Heart of steel, face like a mask, mechanically perfect and terribly correct, even to a close. They're a highly efficient machine finished in black.
12: Oh, gracious. Well, I don't know much about her, but she seems quite nice to me. Why don't you like her?
13: The usual reason, she doesn't like me. She's all right, really, but you'll have to be careful. Otherwise, it'll be Mr. Hood does this, Mr. Hood does that. Will you let her see? You're the boss. Or rather, the general manager.
12: I can't believe it even now.
13: Oh, that's because you're modest. Won't matter how successful you are, you'll always be the same.
12: Honestly, I'm in a complete daze.
13: Yes, you'll always be the same. Just teasing. Don't worry, you'll soon begin to feel the part when you get behind that desk. Two telephones, intercom with the other offices, and you don't have to worry about Miss Robot either. You can use the dictaphone instead. That's if you can tell them apart. Shall I phone her and say you're on the way?
12: No, would you?
15: I'd adore to. It's just a chance I've been waiting for. It's going to be a bit lonely here.
12: Why, I only wish I could take you with me.
15: Oh, nonsense. You're quite capable of getting into a muddle without me.
12: That's very true. Oh, well, I must be going. Yeah, not that I want to. It's rather like, I don't know, it's like the first day of a new school.
15: Yes, but you're the headmaster.
12: Oh, gosh, I'm obviously a man of many parts. Head of the Senate, headmaster, and general manager. Oh, well. Cheerio, Jennifer.
15: Cheerio. Oh, and David.
12: Hmm?
15: Good luck to all three of you.
12: File these, would you, Miss Harding?
15: Yes, sir.
12: Yeah, and that. You'll acknowledge this. File. Your waste paper basket. You bring forward your waste paper basket. You make a note. Get a bigger waste paper basket.
15: What size, sir?
12: fairly large, you know. You can take the Williamson file. Oh, no, this Bradley affair. A bit tricky. Still, would you take a letter?
15: Certainly, sir.
12: To A.S.
15: I've got that.
12: Oh, have you? Oh, jolly good. Dear sir, as our general manager, Mr. Hood, is at present... Our general manager, Mr. Hood, is temporarily... let me see, how can I put it?
15: In the absence of Mr. Hood?
12: Yes, that's it. In the absence of Mr. Hood, I am taking...
15: I am replying to yours of the 22nd instant. Would that cover it?
12: Yes, fine. I couldn't have done better myself. Oh, dear. Now, let me think. Which phone?
15: This one.
12: Thank you.
15: Mr. Bliss, the secretary. Who's calling?
16: Mr. Bliss's secretary.
15: Oh, hello, Miss Cartwright. Hold on. I'll see if Mr. Bliss can speak to you.
16: See if he can.
15: Miss Cartwright.
12: Oh, no, thanks. Hello, Jennifer.
16: I'll murder that woman one of these days.
12: Well, I'm sure that won't be necessary.
16: Why, you can do it for me. Sorry, I shouldn't have said that. Robot or not, she's jolly efficient. Anyway, you may like her. It's different from men.
12: Oh, in what respect?
16: All the essentials. She may be a machine, but the parts are nicely assembled. Well, haven't you noticed?
12: You noticed what?
16: Her assembly line. Pretty mask, too. Seriously, how are you getting on with her?
12: That's rather a difficult subject.
16: I'll bet she is.
12: Yes. I meant rather inconvenient. I've got it in front of me now.
15: Would it be more convenient if I left?
12: No. All right, well, it will only be... Oh, no. We weren't talking about you.
15: No, sir.
12: Oh, good heavens, no. Yeah, I'll be with you in a second. Yeah, hello, Jennifer. Oh, sorry, I was talking to the subject. Here we'll... talking to Miss Robot. Never miss...
16: How are you getting on with her?
12: Leave that pending, would you, Miss Cartwright? I'll consider the murder later. Matter later. I've got her in hand. I got it in hand. What was there anything else?
16: No, I just wondered how you were feeling. Are you having fun with your new toy?
12: With my new...
16: The dictaphone.
12: Oh, I see.
16: Have you tried it yet?
12: Well, no, I haven't actually. I'm toying with Miss Harding instead. Dictating to Miss Harding.
16: You'll keep right on dictating. That's the only way you'll get over that hurdle. Well, then perhaps you're over it already.
12: Well, I wouldn't say that, but...
16: You don't see her in the hurdle? Well, I hope not, for your sake. You're very busy.
12: Oh, fairly.
16: Oh, all right, I'll
12: take it. I'll ring you this evening. Goodbye, Jennifer.
16: Bye.
12: Now then, Miss Hurdle, where were we? the Bradley affair. Yeah, what have you got so far?
15: In the absence of Mr. Hood, I am replying to yours of the 22nd instant. And the name's Harding, not Hurdle.
12: I thought it was Bradley. I'm terribly sorry. I always have trouble with names.
15: That's all right.
12: It's tricky, this Bradley business.
15: Perhaps you'd like to confer with Mr. Hood first.
12: Might be as well in this... No. No, Miss Harding, I don't think we should worry, Mr. Hood. In any case, I've made my decision. A firm negative. New power. We can see no way of accepting your proposal.
15: I think you're so right.
12: Really?
15: Definitely.
12: Oh, sorry, girl.
15: Of course, Mr. Bradley is one of the most important clients.
12: Is he?
15: Well, yes.
12: That make that... we regret we can see no way...
15: If not the most important.
12: We may see our way to accept. I am referring them to head office... And can assure you of an early reply. Yours faithfully, etc., etc. Do you think that covers it?
15: Perfectly. Mr. Hood couldn't have done better himself. I hope you won't mind my asking, but I take it we'll be working late this evening.
12: Well, I'm afraid so.
15: Gosh,
12: that reminds me. I'm supposed to be seeing Jill. Jill Leslie, my girlfriend. I must give her a ring.
15: Shall I get her on the line?
12: No. It's all right. I'll do it later. Yeah, I tell you what you could do, though. I've got the two phones taped, but would you explain?

0: No, I'll... it's all right, I'll do it later. Yeah, I'll tell you what you could do, though. I've got the two phones taped, but would you explain the intercom?
1: Yes, of course. Now, the M switch connects you with my office. That's Mr. Sawyer, and this is the general office. Will you be going out to coffee?
0: Oh, good heavens, no, not this morning. Oh, so that's how it works. Calling all cars? Yeah, oh, gosh.
1: It's Miss Harding, Edward. Mr. Bliss would like a cup of coffee in his office. Would you see to it?
2: Yes, Miss Harding.
1: Would you like a biscuit, sir?
0: Very much.
1: Chocolate?
0: Oh, wonderful.
1: And a chocolate biscuit, Edward. Right away. Charge it to petty cash, will you? Is there anything else, sir?
0: No, not at the moment. I'll let you know when I want lunch. only joking.
1: I appreciated that. That and the bigger waste paper basket.
0: You mean you knew that was a joke?
1: Naturally.
0: But you asked me what size I wanted.
1: I was joking.
0: Good gracious, I'd never have known. Oh, I don't mean that rudely, of course, but in fact, it was jolly clever.
1: Clever?
0: Yes, you know, said with a completely straight mask. Completely straight face. And the excitement's obviously been... Yeah, no, it's all right. I'll answer it. I've got them taped now. It's this one. Hello? Hello?
1: No, it's this one.
0: Oh, well, nearly right.
1: Mr. Bliss's secretary. Who's calling?
3: General Leslie. Is Mr. Bliss there?
1: Yes. Hold on, please. Miss Leslie.
0: Gosh, really? Hello?
3: Oh, hello, darling.
0: Hold on a second, will you? Yeah, that'll be all for now, thank you, Miss Harding.
1: Yes. I'll get this letter typed. Oh, how do you intend to sign yourself? David A. Bliss, general manager?
0: Yes. Yes, Miss Harding. I think that covers it.
1: Very well, sir.
0: Hello, Miss Leslie. Sorry about that.
3: Please?
0: Oh, I think you can call me I called you Miss Leslie.
3: Yes, you did. What were you thinking about?
0: Oh, Miss Harding, my new secretary.
3: Oh, were you indeed? Why? Is she attractive?
0: Oh, no. No, of course not. Yeah, how did you know I was here?
3: I phoned Anne, and she told me all wonderful news. I think you're terribly pleased.
0: Well, yes, I am. Tony was right. Success is heady stuff. As potent as wine.
3: You don't drink.
0: Well, it won't be difficult. I mean, it's difficult to explain. It has all the appeal of a pretty secretary. At a distance, viewed dispassionately, but once within your reach... I'm a pretty woman. Hello, something's buzzing.
3: Me, with suspicion.
0: Hang on a second, Jill. Oh, yes?
4: I've got Mr. Gibson on the line.
0: Gibson?
4: Regarding a proposed contract. I'll bring in the draft copy.
0: Oh, does he know I'm only deputizing?
4: Yes, I explained that.
0: All right. Well, you better put him through. Oh, hello, darling. Look, I've got somebody coming through on the other line.
3: Oh, would you like to ring me back?
0: There's the phone now. Hold on a second, darling. Hello?
4: Mr. Gibson for you.
5: Hello?
0: Oh, hello, Mr. Gibson. As my secretary explained, Mr. Hood's away at the moment. Yeah, can I help you at all? I'm his darling. Yeah, I'm his deputy.
5: About that contract.
0: Oh, I'd like to have it in front of me before we... Yeah. Oh, no, here it is now. Yeah, hold on a second, would you, sir?
1: This is the final draft.
0: Oh, thanks. Yep. Look, Jill, I think perhaps I'd better ring you back. Goodbye, darling. Now then, is there anything I ought to know?
1: No, it's the usual contract.
0: Oh, good. Hello? Sorry to keep you waiting.
3: Don't worry about me. Sure you will.
0: Well, yes, I just told you I would.
3: You didn't.
0: I didn't? Well, I certainly told somebody. Oh, good heavens. I'll ring you later. Goodbye. Do you know what I've done? I hung up on Mr. Gibson.
1: Yes, I know. I'll get him back on the line.
0: Honestly, I would have to make a bloomer like that.
1: I shouldn't worry about it. But if I might suggest...
0: Oh, anything.
1: Two things. Discussing the contract over lunch.
0: Oh, I say, that's an idea. It'll give me time to look over it. And secondly?
1: A reference to his prize blooms. He's a very keen gardener.
5: Hello.
1: Mr. Gibson?
5: What the dickens happened?
1: Oh, it's entirely my fault, I'm afraid. I got the lines crossed and cut you off. I'm terribly sorry, sir.
5: Don't worry, madam.
1: Mr. Bliss for you.
0: Hello, Mr. Gibson. Look, I've been thinking perhaps we could lunch together.
5: Well, yes, all right.
0: Tomorrow, suit you?
5: Fine.
0: Well, good. Well, that'll give me a chance to look over the garden. Contract, sir. I gather you're a keen gardener.
5: Amateur, you know, pure amateur.
0: Well, that's not what I heard.
5: Oh, what's wrong? Who's been telling you?
0: Oh, about your prize bloomers.

0: Your blooming prizes. Bloom. Yeah, do you know what he said?
1: What?
0: That he'd seen some big heads in his time, but yours have grown even bigger.
1: Trying to pull my leg?
0: No. The heads of your flowers. He was terribly impressed. Yeah, 1 o'clock at the Rothschild?
1: Oh, I know. Well, if you've got time afterwards, come and see the garden.
0: Well, I'd love to. Yeah, I look forward to meeting you. Bye, Mr. Gibson.
1: Bye,
0: what? Phew. I nearly made a mess of that, too. Still, the gardening reference worked like a dream. Thank you, Miss Harding. Oh, and thank you for saying it was your fault he was cut off. I don't see why you should take the blame.
2: Part of a secretary's job. Would you like to sign the letter?
0: Well, don't tell me you've done it already.
2: Yes, it's here, look.
0: I say, David A. Bliss, General Manager. This, Miss Harding, is an epic moment. David A. Gosh, that's a bad omen.
2: What?
0: No ink.
2: Oh.
3: David A. Bliss, ex-general manager.
4: Why ex? What's happened?
3: Nothing. Old Hood's coming back tomorrow.
4: Oh.
3: Thus ending my brief 3 weeks, almost to the day, but interesting career as the big boss.
2: Nonsense. It won't be the end at all.
4: Hood's bound to recommend you for promotion.
3: Oh, he's already offered to, actually.
2: Really?
3: Yes. On the phone this afternoon. I've got to decide by tomorrow morning.
4: Well, now you decide, surely.
3: Well, no, not really. I'm happy as I am.
2: Oh, dear, so we're back there again. Listen, Poppet. When you first took over, I admit even I had doubts, but you've been an enormous success.
3: Not me. Elaine.
4: Elaine?
3: Elaine Harding, my secretary. Or rather, Hood's secretary. It was her success, not mine. I don't know where I'd have been without her.
2: Oh, for goodness sake, you're not the only one. Where would any businessman be without his secretary?
3: Home early.
2: We'll go into that later. It's true, though, David.
4: Well, of course it is.
3: Now, it's no good. My mind's made up. I agree with you, but I still say you're wrong.
4: That doesn't make sense, surely.
3: Well, it does, you know. Success is as potent as wine. But me, I'm strictly teetotal.
5: That was A Life of Bliss. The artist taking part were David Bliss, George Cole, Anne Fellows, Diana Churchill, Tony Fellows, Colin Gordon, Psyche the Dog, Percy Edwards, Jennifer Cartwright, Eleanor Summerfield, Elaine Harding, Moira Lister, Mr. Hood, Barry K. Barnes, Jill Leslie, Denise Breyer, Mr. Gibson, Will Layton. This program, which was recorded, was written by Godfrey Harrison and produced by Leslie Bridgemont.

0: We had a party last night. It's one of the places in a worse shape. You know how it is. 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

0: I'm crunching my polo, dear Liza, dear Liza. I'm crunching my polo, dear Liza, crunching.
1: The nicest thing about the mint with the hole is that it's smooth and never crumbles. 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
0: I can't. 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
3: We present All Gas and Gators. The Bishop by the Mud. Starring Robertson Hare, William Mervyn, John Barron, and Jonathan Cecil, with this week's special guests, Joan Sanderson as Mrs. Hugh Critchley, and Eric Chitty as Canon Hodges.

0: It is Saturday afternoon, and in the study of his palace, the bishop is lovingly washing his collection of coronation mugs, helped by his domestic chaplain.
1: Is that the Staffordshire William the Fourth? Not.
2: Yes, my lord.
1: Oh, isn't it beautiful?
2: Yes, my lord.
1: Is that clock fast?
2: No idea.
1: This was the first coronation mug I ever bought, you know, Newton. I got it when I was a curate for 5 shillings.
2: I really think I ought to go and change, my lord.
1: Oh, Newt, what are you fussing about?
2: The ramble, my lord. I don't want to be late.
1: What ramble?
2: But I told you, my lord, it's the St. Ogg's Rovers spring ramble this afternoon. You said I could go.
1: Oh, yes, of course, Newt, of course. Just finish washing the Duke and Edward the Seventh, and we'll put them away.
2: Right, my lord. Here you are.
1: Thank you, Newt. You know, Newt, I'm not given to boasting, but I really can't say that I know anyone who has a better collection of mugs than this.
2: What about Canon Hodges at Hawley, my lord?
1: Well, old Hodges. Oh, I'd hardly call that a collection. He hasn't got one good piece.
2: Oh, how funny you should say that.
1: Funny? Why is it funny?
2: Because he said exactly the same about your collection the other day.
1: Oh, did he? Well, I think he'll soon regret those words, Newt.
2: Why, my lord?
1: Because of something I've seen recently, Newt. Something I've searched for years. A beautiful Minton earthenware Edward the Eighth mug.
2: But he wasn't crowned.
1: Oh, but they made this beautiful mug, and I know someone who has a very fine specimen.
2: Oh, and have you asked to buy it?
1: No, Newt, it's not quite as simple as that.
2: Oh, you mean this person doesn't want to sell?
1: Well, let me say that if he knew I wanted it, he might not want to sell it to me.
2: Oh, is it someone who doesn't like you, my lord?
1: Well, you could put it like that, Newt, yes.
2: Then, what will you do?
1: Well, I intend to do all I can to make him like me, Newt. Go and answer the front door, will you?
2: But I'm already late for the ramble, my lord.
1: Oh, very well, Newt. I'll do it myself. You go upstairs and change.
2: Oh, thank you, my lord.
1: All right, come in, come in. Oh, my dear Dean.
3: Good afternoon, my lord.
1: What a pleasant surprise. Won't you come in, Dean?
3: Thank you, my lord. Though whether you will think my visit so pleasant when you hear its purpose is doubtful.
1: But what is the matter, Dean?
3: The visiting preacher, my lord. I'm afraid I must insist that you give him lunch tomorrow.
1: Me, Dean?
3: Yes. My wife and I have entertained the preachers for far too long. It is high time that you bore your share of the burden.
1: Oh, my dear Dean, it will give me the greatest pleasure.
3: You agree?
1: Well, certainly. Surely you know you only have to ask me for anything.
3: What?
1: You seem surprised, Dean.
3: Frankly, my lord, I am.
1: I can't think why.
3: Because when I mentioned this matter to you some time ago, you took a very different attitude.
1: Oh, nonsense, my dear Dean. You must have misunderstood me. Please tell the visiting preacher I should be delighted to see him for luncheon tomorrow.
3: Ah, thank you, my lord. I am most grateful.
1: My dear Dean, you know, you and I have a duty to set an example of cooperation to the cathedral and to the diocese at large. We must blaze a path.
3: Of course, my lord, yes, of course. To be frank, I had a particular reason for this request. My wife and I are spring cleaning, and we are anxious to dismantle the dining room. The soft furnishings must go to the cleaners, and they have a special offer of reduced terms this week.
1: Oh, say no more, Dean. I fully understand. Now you are here. Why don't you come in for a moment?
3: Oh, thank you, no, my lord. I must hurry back to my wife. She is expecting me.
1: Yes, of course. Of course. Don't let me keep you. I can imagine how keen you must be to join such a charming lady.
3: We're only going to finish papering the cloakroom, my lord. Good afternoon.
1: Allow me to open the door for you, Dean.
3: Ah, thank you, my lord. Good afternoon.
1: Good afternoon. Come on.
2: Those are my rambling clothes, my lord, my shorts and anorak.
1: Yes, but that thing on your head.
2: What? Oh, my little woolly hat. Yes, rather jolly, isn't it?
1: That's one way to describe it, certainly.
2: Right. Well, I'll be off, my lord.
1: No, Newt, I'm afraid you won't.
2: Why not?
1: Because you've got to go shopping instead.
2: But I'm supposed to be at HQ at 14:30
1: now. Oh, never mind about that, Newt. We are entertaining the visiting preacher to lunch tomorrow.
2: We are, my lord, but why?
1: Because the dean has asked me, Newt. And if the dean asks me, how can I refuse?
4: Well, you always have before.
2: You said he gets the allowance and he can do the work. You said you weren't going to be pushed around.
1: I mean, Newt, you heard what I said.
2: But I shall miss the ramble.
1: I realize it's very hard on you, Newt, but rest assured I have my reasons.
2: Well, frankly, my lord, I think I'm entitled to know what they are.
1: Very well. Now, tell me, have you ever been in the dean's bathroom?
2: Yes, my lord. When we had lunch at the deanery and Mrs. Pugh Critchley made that trifle.
1: Yes. Well, then you noticed the dean's tooth mug.
2: No, I didn't. I was feeling too ill.
1: What a pity, Newt, because if you had, you would have seen it is an Edward VIII Minton earthware coronation mug.
2: So that's where you've seen it?
1: Yes, Newt. Now you understand how imperative it is that we do not offend the dean.
2: I understand. I'm going to miss my ramble, my lord.
1: Oh, my dear Newt, no great collection has ever been formed without some sacrifice.
2: But I've been looking forward to this for weeks.
1: Well, if you hurry, you'll be in time.
2: I suppose I might. We're starting with a pre-ramble powwow. Oh. If I cut that, I might just get there in time for the movie.
1: Yes, yes, of course you will, Newt. It won't take you long to change.
2: Why should I change?
1: Well, as my chaplain, you can hardly go shopping dressed like that.
2: But if I change, I shall be late for the movie.
1: Sometimes, Newt, I wonder if your heart is really in your job.
2: Well, what am I going to buy?
1: You go upstairs and change, and I'll make out a shopping list.
2: Oh, very well.
1: Oh, who can that be? Oh! Henry, dear old friend, come on in.
5: Thank you, Bishop. I've got a bit of news for you.
1: And I've got some for you. Yesterday, Henry, yesterday, for the first time, I went into the dean's bathroom.
5: You did, Bishop?
1: And Henry, you know, I think I can say it was the most exciting moment of my life.
5: In what way, particularly?
1: Because, Henry, as soon as I opened the door, there it was, facing.
5: Really? I thought it was round the corner to the right.
1: No, I mean, a coronation mug, a Minton Edward VIII earthenware coronation mug.
5: Oh, has he got one too?
1: What do you mean, too? They're very rare.
5: Oh, they can't be, Bishop.
1: I tell you, they are. I've never seen one.
5: Well, I have.
1: You have? When?
5: 10 minutes ago, in that shop in Fish Street.
1: What? The antique shop?
5: Yes. It's in the window. That's what I came to tell you.
1: Henry, how splendid. This means I don't have to try and get the dean to sell me his.
5: Yeah.
1: You're sure you're not mistaken?
5: I went in and checked, Bishop.
1: But supposing he sells it?
5: Oh, he won't do that. He said only one person in St. Ogg's would be interested in it.
1: Ah, he meant me, of course, didn't he, Henry?
5: No, Bishop. He meant Canon Hodges.
1: What? Oh, come on, Henry.
5: Where are we going?
1: To the antique shop, of course. We've got to get that mug before Hodges sees it. Come on.
5: Coming, Bishop.

0: Come along in, Henry, old friend.
1: Thank you, Bishop. Oh, 3 o'clock.
0: That didn't take long, did it?
1: Newton, what are you doing sitting on the stairs?
2: Waiting for you, my lord.
1: For me? Whatever for?
2: Waiting for your shopping list.
0: Oh, never mind about that, Newt. Look, do you see what this is?
2: Yes, my lord, a mug.
0: The mug, Newt. It's the mug, the Milton Edward VIII.
2: Oh, the Dean's given it to you, has he?
0: No. Henry found this one in an antique shop, and we've just seized it from under the nose of Canon Hodges. Oh, my word, that was a brilliant piece of strategy, Henry.
1: Not bad, was it, Bishop?
0: You won't believe this, Newt, but we just turned the corner in Fish Street, and there was old Hodges with his nose glued to the window of the shop, and this mug sitting there looking at him. Oh, don't mind telling you, Henry, that was one of the worst moments of my life.
1: A bit tricky, Bishop.
0: Oh, it certainly was. But you'll never guess what we did, Newt. The Archdeacon strolled over the road and started chatting to him, while I, under cover of a convenient meat lorry, nipped round the hide into the shop without Hodges seeing me and bought the mug. Now, what do you think of that?
2: Not much, my lord.
0: I beg your pardon.
2: Making me change and miss the ramble while all the time you've been into the town and done the shopping yourself. I think it's very inconsiderate.
0: But I haven't done the shopping.
2: Then what's the visiting creature going to eat tomorrow?
0: Well, that's the Dean's problem, Luke.
2: You said we were going to entertain him.
0: Oh, did I? Well, I've changed my mind. We've no need to bother with that anymore. I'll ring the Dean and tell him.
2: Ah, right, my lord. Do you know, I might just be in time for the move-off after all.
0: Well, of course you will if you hurry.
2: I'll just rush upstairs and get back into my rambling clothes.
0: Yes, that's right.
1: What will you tell the Dean, Bishop?
0: Oh, I'll think of something, Henry. Now, who can that be? Go on into the study, Henry, and take this mug with you.
1: Right-ho, Bishop.
0: Oh, Dean! What an enormous parcel. Oh, is it for me?
3: No, my lord. I'm on my way to the cleaners.
0: Oh, you dismantled your dining room already, have you?
3: Completely, my lord. We have removed the table and furniture, rolled up the carpet and underfelt for collection on Monday. My wife is cleaning the lampshades and pictures, and I have here in this parcel the curtains and chair covers. The room is completely bare.
0: Goodness, that was quick.
3: On occasions such as this, my wife and I pride ourselves on our teamwork.
0: Oh, yes, of course, Dean.
3: As a matter of fact, there is something I wish to ask you.
0: What is it?
3: May I put this parcel down? It's rather heavy.
0: Oh, yes, Dean, of course you can.
3: Yeah, thank you. Yes, my lord, emboldened by your earlier remark...
0: What do you mean when I offered to have the visiting preacher to lunch?
3: When you spoke so generously of our duty, my lord.
0: Oh, that... Well, what of it?
3: Well, I was telling my wife how you spoke of our setting an example of cooperation to the cathedral and the diocese at large, and she suggested that you might care to help us out of a temporary difficulty.
0: Oh, what is that, Dean?
3: Tomorrow's lunch, my lord. We have nowhere to eat.
0: What? Oh, you mean because you've dismantled the dining room?
3: Yes.
0: Well, how can I help?
3: My wife and I were wondering, as you are already entertaining the visiting preacher, whether two more would overstrain your resources.
0: Well, yes, Dean, but I'm very sorry, but I'm afraid it's out of the question.
3: Oh, we should not wish to impose.
0: Oh, no, it's not that, Dean. You see, the whole thing is off. I can't even have the visiting preacher either.
3: But you agreed to. You can't go back on it now.
0: Oh, but I must, you see, Dean, because I haven't got anything for him to eat. My chaplain is busy rambling or something, and there's no one to go shopping.
3: But how can we entertain him now that we've dismantled our dining room?
0: Well, I can only suggest that you mantle it again, Dean. I should take those things straight home and hang them up.
3: Well, this is almost inconvenient. But the cleaners, their free offer ends today.
0: Well, I'm very sorry about it, Dean, but there it is.
3: It'll take a long time to put the dining room back as it was.
0: Oh, surely not, Dean. Remember, you pride yourselves on your teamwork.
3: My wife is not going to like this, my lord. I hardly know how to break it to her.
0: Well, you know what they say, Dean. Bad news is best broken quickly. Good afternoon. Henry, where is it? Where's the mug?
1: Here, Bishop.
0: Oh, just look at it, Henry. Isn't it beautiful? How could anyone with a soul use a beautiful thing like this for cleaning his teeth?
1: A bit risky, Bishop.
0: Risky? Oh, Henry, don't. The thought is appalling. Just imagine, Henry, one day when he's there cleaning his teeth and not really concentrating, you know, thinking about one of his interminable sermons or something while he's rinsing his teeth, and then he puts it down on the edge of the wash basin and he lets go with that. Is it broken? Oh, Henry, look. My Edward the Eighth Minton mug.
1: But can't it be mended?
0: For cleaning teeth, possibly, but not for my collection.
1: Oh, Bishop, what will you do?
0: What can I do, Henry? Oh, well, I suppose I'll just have to start working on the Dean all over again.
2: Right, well, I'm off,
0: Off where?
2: To the Bramble, my lord. I should just meet them at Ketsby for tea and prayer.
0: No, all right, off you go.
2: Thank you, my lord. By the way, how did the Dean take the news?
0: What news?
2: That he's got to have Canon Hodges for lunch tomorrow.
0: Who said he has?
2: You did, my lord. You said now you've got that mug, the Dean would have to entertain him after all.
0: What? You mean Canon Hodges is a visiting preacher?
2: Yes, my lord.
0: How do you know?
2: He told me when I saw him last week.
0: What? But we can't let him go to the deanery.
1: He might see the dean's mug, Bishop Chris.
0: Precisely, Henry. If he goes up to the bathroom, and he's almost certain to want to. Oh, it's too terrible to contemplate. Quick, we must telephone the dean. Canon Hodges must come here. We must insist upon it.
2: But we haven't got any food.
0: Oh, nor we have. Quick, Newt, go and buy something.
2: But I shall miss tea and prayer.
0: Never mind that. Do what I say at once. Get a joint of beef, potatoes, Brussels sprouts, and anything else you can think of.
2: I suppose I'd better go and change again.
0: Oh, no, there's no time for that.
2: But I thought you said it.
0: Don't think, Newt, act.
2: Yes, my lord.
0: Oh, hello. Dean? Dean, there's been a new development. Yes. I find my chaplain has done the shopping so I can have the visiting preacher to lunch after all. But, Dean, I thought you wanted me to entertain him.
1: What's he say, Bishop?
0: He's being typically uncooperative, Henry. But, Dean, it won't take a moment to dismantle it again. But I thought you prided yourselves on your teamwork. Oh, good. Well done, Dean. Thank you. That's settled. Just ask him to come straight over to the palace after matins. Oh, really, the fuss people do make, Henry. Ah, Newt, have you got everything?
2: No, my lord. I haven't got anything.
0: Why not?
2: I just looked at the time. It's too late. The shops are shut.
0: What? Bishop, what shall we do?
1: Oh, I don't know now, Henry.
2: Would you like me to ring the Dean and ask him to entertain Canon Hodges, my lord?
1: Oh, Newt, would you mind?
2: Of course not, my lord.
1: Oh, and Newt.
2: Yes, my lord.
1: Would you ask him, as he is entertaining Canon Hodges, if three more would overstrain his resources?
2: But, Bishop,
1: we don't want to have lunch at the deanery.
2: Oh, no, my lord. Remember the last time, that trifle.
0: Well, I'm very sorry, Newt. You'll have to have it. We have no choice. Somehow we have got to stop Canon Hodges seeing the dean's tooth mug.

0: do hope, dear lady, that this is not putting you out.
1: Not at all, Bishop. I must warn you, the portions will be rather small.
0: A case of the loaves and fishes, eh?
1: Hardly, Archdeacon. There's no bread. Excuse me, I must take this into the dining room.
2: Are we supposed to wait here in the hall, do you think?
1: Well, there isn't anywhere else. The drawing room is under dust sheets.
2: Oh, I'm so sorry, I didn't realize.
1: We're trying to do our spring cleaning, you know. Excuse me.
0: Bishop, what is it, Henry? I get the feeling we are not welcome. Never mind about that, Henry. Just remember, both of you, what you've got to do.
2: You mean keep going to the bathroom?
0: Precisely.
3: Come in, Hodges, come in.
4: Thank you, Dean.
3: Oh, you are here already, my lord.
0: Oh, yes, dear, yes. After such a kind invitation, we didn't want to be late. Good morning, Hodges.
4: Good morning, my lord. Archdeacon, we meet again.
5: Have you two met recently?
0: Yes, Dean. Just by chance.
4: I have since wondered if chance had much to do with that meeting, Archdeacon.
5: Indeed? Where did you meet?
4: Outside the antique shop in Fish Street.
0: What about luncheon?
5: Well, what about it, my lord?
0: Well, I just thought that Hodges might be hungry after his sermon.
6: Grace, my love.
7: Yes, love.
6: Good morning, Canon Hodges.
4: Good morning, Mrs. Pugh Critchley. This is very kind of you to entertain me when you are spring cleaning.
6: It's a pleasure to entertain you, Canon.
3: His lordship was asking if lunch is ready, my love.
6: Was he? You all go into the dining room, my lord. I'll bring in what little there is.
3: Yes, right. Then let's go in.
5: Oh, wait. First, does anyone wish to go to the bathroom?
4: Oh, well, as a matter of fact...
5: I do.
3: Do you? I'm afraid the cloakroom is out of commission. Would you mind going upstairs, Hodges?
4: Well, perhaps Newt would prefer to go first.
0: Oh, no, Canon.
5: Newt!
0: Oh, yes. Thank you.
3: Well, gentlemen, if you will come this way...
4: Thank you, Dean.
3: My lord... I'm afraid the other dining chairs are at the upholsterer's, but I have found this bench. Now, if you will sit here, and the archdeacon on the other end of it by my wife, your chaplain can sit in the middle when he joins us.
0: Oh, yes, of course, Dean. Anything that... whatever is most convenient.
3: Frankly, my lord, none of it is convenient.
6: Stuffed breast of lamb. I hope you like it, Canon.
4: Yes, indeed.
3: Shall we wait for your chaplain, my lord?
0: Oh, I think not, Dean. He's likely to be up there for some time.
4: Oh, is he? Oh, dear me.
3: Very well. I will say grace. For what we are about to receive, may the Lord make us truly thankful.
0: Amen.
3: Shall we sit down?
0: Yes, indeed.
3: Oh, yes, I should perhaps have warned you, Archdeacon. It is necessary for you both to sit simultaneously or the bench tips up.
0: Oh, I noticed. Oh, are you all right, dear old Henry? Just about, Bishop. The floor is rather hard.
6: I'm sorry, but the carpet is waiting to be cleaned.
0: Yes, of course, dear lady. Now then, Henry, you're ready. We'd better sit down together. One, two, three, sit there. Now, what were you saying, Dean?
3: I wasn't, my lord.
6: And tell me, Canon, what was your sermon about?
4: Forgiveness.
6: And were you pleased with it?
4: Not very. I didn't feel my heart was really in it.
3: Now, this is for you, Hodges.
4: Oh, thank you. In fact, I shall preach on a different theme this evening at Hall 8.
0: Oh, what do you have in mind?
4: I haven't decided yet.
3: Help yourself to potatoes.
4: Thank you.
6: If you cut the big one in half, Canon, they'll go round.
3: My lord.
0: Thank you. Thank you, Dean.
3: There. I hope this is not too much meat for you, Archdeacon.
0: No, I think I'll manage, Dean.
6: A potato, my lord.
0: Thank you, dear lady.
3: Grace, my love.
7: Thank you, Lionel.
0: A potato, Henry. You'll need one. Thank you, Bishop. Mrs. Pugh Critchley.
6: Thank you, my lord. Don't wait, Canon.
4: Thank you.
3: Oh, dear me. We mustn't forget your chaplain, my lord.
0: Snoot. Oh, don't worry about him. I expect he'll be in the bathroom for some time yet, Lee.
4: Oh, will he? Oh, dear.
3: presumably want some lunch when he does come out. Archdeacon.
8: Yes, Dean?
3: I appear to have been overgenerous.
8: Oh, I wouldn't say that.
3: I must ask you to return some of your meat.
8: Well, if you say so, Dean.
3: Thank you.
8: Not at all.
4: Ah, and you came at last. You've been quick.
2: Well, there didn't seem much point in staying longer, my lord.
4: If you will excuse me,
8: I'll... Henry, quick, go on. I must go to the bathroom.
4: No, must you, Archdeacon?
8: Yes, I'm afraid I must.
4: Go on quickly, Henry. Get up.
8: Right, Bishop.
3: Be careful of the bench, Archdeacon. Too late, I'm afraid.
2: Crikey, Moses. Bishop. Oh, my lord, what are you doing on the floor?
8: What does it look as if I'm doing, Duke?
4: Oh, don't worry about me, Henry. Go on, get to the bathroom. Quickly.
3: I'm afraid he will have to wait, my lord.
4: Well, of course he mustn't wait. You can't wait, can you, Henry?
8: Not possibly.
3: I'm afraid you'll have to, Archdeacon. Canon Hodges has gone to the bathroom.
4: What? But he mustn't. He can't.
3: I think he must be the best judge of that, my lord. Now, do let us all sit down.
2: Where am I to sit, Dean?
3: Note. There, Note. And here is your plate. Now, please hurry.
2: Oh, thank you, Dean. Yes, right.
6: If you'll excuse me, I'll clear these things away and bring in the pudding.
8: Pudding? Ho, ho, ho. Is there a pudding?
6: Yes, Archdeacon. I've made one of my trifles.
3: Why have you stopped eating, Note?
2: I suddenly don't feel hungry, Dean.
3: Let me help you clear these things, my love. Come on. Excuse me, gentlemen.
4: Note, why didn't you stay up there like I told you?
2: I didn't think it was necessary, my lord.
4: Not necessary? Of course it's necessary. Look what's happened. He's up there now with that mug.
2: But my lord...
4: Where is our host?
9: Why, do you want to ask him to sell you his tooth mug?
4: His tooth mug? Why should I want to buy his tooth mug, my lord?
9: Oh, don't try and fool me, Hodges, because it is a Minton Edward VIII coronation mug.
4: No, surely not, my lord.
9: No, it is.
4: Very well, my lord, if you say so.
9: And I saw it first, and I insist that you keep out of this.
4: Like you did yesterday, my lord?
9: Well, that was different. Quite different.
4: Was it? I see. But, my lord, if you already have one, why do you want the Dean's as well?
9: Ah, well, because that
2: his
9: was...
2: His lordship had an accident.
4: You've broken it?
9: Yes.
4: Yeah, dear me, that does alter things.
9: Here we are with the trifle.
4: Dean,
9: I want to ask you a favor.
3: You do, my lord.
6: Another favor, Bishop?
9: Yes. I've been talking to Hodges here, and it seems we both want to buy your tooth mug.
3: My tooth mug? Why, my lord?
9: Yeah, never mind why. The point is that we both want it.
3: Really? Yeah. Won't you have some trifle, my lord?
9: Thank you. No.
3: Newt, plenty of trifle for you because you missed the first course.
2: No, thank you. No, I got the wrong.
3: Yes, of course you must.
6: Yes, I made it specially for you, Newt.
2: Oh, did you?
6: Yes, I remember how much you said you enjoyed it last time.
3: Yes, there you are, Newt.
2: Oh, how kind, Dean. Thank you.
9: Hodges now. What are you prepared to give?
4: What are you prepared to give, my lord?
9: £10.
2: Gracious me. Oh, I shouldn't do that.
9: Be quiet, Newt. Get on with your trifle.
4: Supposing I said I'd give 12, my lord.
9: 15.
2: Oh, you really shouldn't.
4: And if I said 20?
9: 25. Now, beat that.
4: I pass. It's yours, my lord.
9: Oh, splendid. Quick, go and get it for me, will you, Dean?
3: £25 for my tooth mug. Is this a joke?
9: Indeed it is not, Dean.
3: But there is nothing special about my tooth mug.
9: There may not be to you, Dean, but there is to me.
3: But I cannot possibly accept money for this tooth mug.
9: Now, Dean, now, remember our new resolution, our duty to cooperate. Surely if I want to give you £25 for it, you cannot refuse.
3: Yes, well, if you put it like that, my lord.
9: Oh, I do. Please, go and get it, and I'll write your check.
3: Very well, if you insist, my lord. Excuse me, gentlemen.
9: Well, Hodges, it looks as if the best man won.
4: Yes, my lord, it does. Will you excuse me? I have to go and prepare my sermon for evensong.
6: Oh, of course, Canon. I quite understand.
9: Oh, and have you decided what theme to preach on?
4: Yes, my lord. Retribution.
3: Here is my tooth mug, my lord.
9: No, Dean, I don't mean that plastic one. The Edward VIII coronation mug.
3: I don't have a coronation mug.
9: But you do. I saw it in your bathroom on Friday.
5: Yes, my lord. But I sold it yesterday morning.
9: Sold it? Who to?
5: The antique shop in Fish Street. Oh. It was to help pay for the reupholstery of our dining chairs.
9: Oh, we shall be able to have all the chairs done now, my love. You knew, Hodges. You knew all the time. You knew that it wasn't an Edward VIII.
4: Well, I told you it wasn't, my lord. Well, I must go and write my sermon.
5: What text are you using?
4: An eye for an eye and a tooth for a tooth. Should it be a tooth mug, my lord? Good afternoon, gentlemen.
9: Why didn't you tell me, Newt? You went up there.
2: Oh, I tried to, my lord. And if you'll excuse me, I've got to go up there again.
9: Nonsense, there's no need now.
2: Yes, there is, my lord. Every need. That trifle.
9: No.
5: The tooth mug, my lord, if I could have your check.
2: Yes.
9: I haven't got my pen, Dean.
5: Allow me to lend you mine.
2: Thank you.
5: Oh, this is really most generous of you, my lord, and I really feel that this heralds a new era in our association. As you so rightly say, we have a duty to set an example of cooperation with the people and the diocese of ours. We must save the power.
10: In that episode of All Gas and Gators, the parts were played as follows. The Archdeacon, Robertson Hare, the Bishop, William Mervyn, the Dean, John Barron, the Chaplain, Jonathan Cecil, Mrs. Pugh Critchley, Joan Sanderson, Canon Hodges, Eric Chitty. The Bishop Buys a Mug was written for television and adapted for radio by Pauline Devaney and Edwin Apps. The program was produced by John Dias.

0: by sitting here on the sofa quietly doing the crossword together. Fancy you finishing your copy of the crossword already, and I've hardly started. You are clever, aren't you, Ron?
1: Yes, Eth.
0: Well, I must just check if I've got some of my answers right. Ron, what have you put down for eight across, beloved?
1: Eight across, flobbergob.
0: Flobbergob? I've never heard of that word, Ron.
1: Neither have I, Eth.
0: Oh, Ron, the idea is you put down real words. You mustn't just put down anything.
1: Oh, can I have a borrow of your rubber, then?
0: You are. You see, Ron, it's no good making up words. They've got to mean real things.
1: I see. Is there such a thing as a zosh?
0: No, Ron.
1: An akbok?
0: No, Ron.
1: A yif?
0: No, dearest.
1: Oh. You'd better leave the rubber my side, beloved.
0: Ron, and I thought you'd finished. Flobbergob. The clue was forsaken, eight letters, and the answer's derelict, Ron.
1: Derelict.
0: Well, it wouldn't be so bad if you'd got abandoned.
2: Oh, right, Oweth, yes. Yes.
0: Ron, now admit that.
2: Well, just a kiss.
0: Oh, Ron, you're getting your biro sticking in my ear.
3: Oh. Hello, hello, hello. What's this, Ron converting a try? Here, quick, Ron. Out the way of the sideboard. I want to get me spare pair of braces and a walnut.
0: What for, Mr. Glum?
3: That blasted tabby cat's in among my cabbages again. I'll have to... Here, what's this you two are busy on? A crossword puzzle? Oh, I love crosswords. How are you getting on?
1: Not very well, Dad. Eth says my flobbergob is derelict.
3: Wow, we're none of us getting any younger.
0: Oh, no, Mr. Glum, Ron just hasn't got the hang of it at all. He puts down words that don't even exist.
3: Well, let's see if I can help then. What's this here? Seven across, opposite of first. Well, that's simple enough. Hunger.
0: Hunger? But there's only room for four letters.
3: Well, write small then. Squeeze them up a bit. Let's see what else you got here. What's this here? Eth, you ought to find one to talk about using words that don't exist. Look at this one you put down here. Yak.
0: Oh, that's a word, Mr. Glum.
3: Yak. Don't talk wet. Yak isn't a word. It's just a noise you make when you're trotting something.
0: Yak. Well, it is a word, Mr. Glum. Look, the clue is primitive beast of burden, three letters.
3: Primitive beast of burden, three letters.
0: Yes.
3: What do you make the answer, Ron?
1: I put down mum.
3: That makes sense anyway, Eth, you and your yak.
0: But Mr. Glum, there is such a word. I know I'm right. It all fits. A primitive animal, three letters, one must be a K.
3: Well, I got your answer then. Ox. Okay, yes. It's a good job I come in, isn't it?
0: I still think I'm right. I've heard the word.
3: Not in this house, you haven't, Eth. Now, I can settle this little matter once and for all, if you'll hang on a moment. I'll ask Mrs. Glum. She's a great one for reading. She knows most of the sauce bottle labels by heart. I'm afraid I'll have to raise my voice because she's up in the bath. Mama! She heard me. If your big toe is deplugged, might I ask you whether you have ever, in the course of your browsing through books and literature, come across a soppy word called yak? I'm afraid she's in no position to answer it.
0: Why not, Mr. Glum?
3: She slipped on the soap and fell flat on her flobbergob.
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5: 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Episode 6, John Craven's Fjallraven.
6: So, here's what I'm thinking. We'll get Mr. Hepworth and his karaoke machine.
7: Karaoke, you doofus?
6: Aye, but he always says karaoke. I think it's the shrapnel.
7: True.
6: And we'll get a big birthday cake, big massive one in the shape of a shop.
8: What, a big cuboid?
6: Aye, with a butter icing shutter, and all us in marzipan standing outside it. Oh aye, and we could have a wee tribute to Margaret in the form of a Mikado. Wee marzipan Ramesh could hold it in his wee marzipan hand.
8: No, Dave, cupcakes is where it's at. They're angry, they're edgy, they're now.
6: How are they angry?
8: Fine, they're not angry, but they are edgy, and they're now.
7: How are they edgy?
8: All right, they're not edgy, but they are now. What you do is, you get loads of cupcakes, right, and you amass them into a cake shape using a cake stand and your fingers.
6: No, I've seen that, it's a con.
8: How's it a con?
6: Because you get less cake for your money. There's gaps between each cupcake, it's inefficient. You could fit a baby bell into each hole.
8: Dave, you're forgetting the wow factor.
6: What wow factor?
8: When people see an arrangement of cupcakes, they go, wow.
6: I don't. I just go, you could fit a baby bell in those holes.
8: Incoming.
6: What?
8: Dad's coming in.
6: All right. Talk about something else.
9: Fennec over, I've got the beef tricycles.
6: Oh, hello, Ramesh. Me and the boys were just discussing the perils of the sub-orange citrus spectrum, or sub-o-citrum, as I say, to save time. Isn't that right, boys?
8: That's right, yeah.
7: Uh-huh, sub-o-citrum.
10: Miss Miller, don't let me stop you. It sounds very interesting.
6: Well, it's a minefield, isn't it? I mean, how are you supposed to tell? You've got your tangerines, your satsumas, your clementines, your mandarins, your tangelos. I mean, it's all right when they're quarantined off in their net bags, but once you've got them at home and in the fruit bowl, it's carnage.
10: Oh, yeah, you've hit the nail on the cat there, Dave. Oi, all of this citrus chat has got me all shaped for Rudy Vunvuns.
7: Ha, that's your bladder pure nang now. You're pure ancient.
10: It's not that. I had a skinny latte at the cash and carry. Excuse me for 3 ticks.
6: Do you mean 2 ticks?
10: I had a skinny latte, so 3 ticks are required. There's nothing wrong with my mind or my undercarriage.
8: You idiot, Sanjay.
7: What?
8: You don't talk about his age. Do what Dave did. Have to say, Dave, the orange chat, brilliant.
7: Yeah, props for that. That was the best change of subject I've ever seen. End of.
8: Where the hell did that come from, Dave?
6: Oh, I've had that bit of chat in my back pocket for a few days now. Been honing it, working on it, you know.
8: Really?
6: Oh, aye. Live and learn, boys. If you're organising a surprise party, you better have some chat ready for when birthday boy comes in.
10: Right, give me an unallocated Cosmo. It's going to be more than 3 ticks. Am I interrupting something?
7: We were just saying how, if you get a load of cupcakes and put them together to make a big cake, then there's loads of gaps and you could fit loads of baby bells in them or something.
10: Yes, it's a very specific observation, Sanjay, but a valid one, yes. I will mull it over on the poo-poo throne.
6: Sanjay!
8: Idiot.
7: What? That was good chat. Get over yourselves.
11: Keith, I'll say. I do talk to myself in the third person. It's an affectation, but kind of goes with Keith's image. Keith, I'll say. I'm going for the Satsuma. And then I'll pick up what I thought was a Satsuma, but it's actually a clementine. Very disconcerting.
10: Yes, indeed, yes.
11: Dave, you're not weighing in?
6: Hang on, Keith, just... there.
11: What is it you're doing?
6: I'm just assembling a very small particle collider.
11: Right. Is that wise?
10: Oh, it's a part work, Keith. Build your own small particle collider in 100 easy steps with Lily Allen.
11: Any good?
6: Best part work ever. The magazine's brilliant as well. A smashing picture of John Craven admiring the collider there in a safety hat and a Fial Raven.
11: Oh, John Craven and a Fial Raven. I wonder if that was intentional. Mind you, they could have had that, Morton Harkett in a ski, jarket. As you were, Dave.
10: Oh, good morning, Malcolm.
0: Oh, hello, Ramesh.
11: Sorry, what? Did you just say Malcolm?
0: Yes.
11: Malcolm? I beg of your pardon, but Malcolm, is it?
0: Yes, my name is Malcolm.
11: But you're a lady, aren't you? Oh, here, have I put my foot in it? Is she not a lady?
10: Keith, Malcolm is very much a lady, and a very nice lady, too.
0: Oh, thank you so much.
10: Yes, and your continued scrutiny of her Malcolm name is impolite.
11: I know, you're quite right. Really, though, Malcolm?
10: Keith!
11: I'm not judging Ramesh. I like it. I don't know if you're aware, Malcolm, but I'm a psychic. I've travelled extensively within the spiritual realm. I've also been interrailing twice, so believe you me, it takes quite a lot to put Keith Futures on the back foot, but by the hammer of Thor, you've managed it, Lady Malcolm.
12: Oh, just Malcolm. I don't like to draw attention to it.
10: I'm sorry, Malcolm.
12: Oh, don't be silly. I'm used to it. I get it all the time. I have to show my passport when I want cash back. It's water off.
10: Water off, yes. I'm very fond of this affectation. I like the way you drop the last words from the common expressions.
11: The youngsters like that, don't they? Dropping words, Willis, Nilis.
10: What, youngsters? What, so I'm too old to truncate expressions. Is that what you're saying, Keith?
11: I never said that. Who's trumped in your hold all?
12: Now, here are your cards. I've got some lovely designs here for you to cast your beadies over.
10: Beadies?
12: I hope you like them, Ramesh.
10: Oh, I'm sure I will, Malcolm. You're a lady of impeccable. Your cards are both amazing.
12: Sorry?
10: Nothing, sorry. Your cards are lovely.
12: Very kind.
11: Hold the bus a wee minute here. Does that say happy 27th birthday?
12: It does, yes. No flies on, eh?
11: Do you sell many of them?
12: Oh, you'd be surprised. A lot of less forward-thinking shopkeepers just stock the so-called landmark birthday cards. You know, your 18th, your 21st, your 30th, your 40th, your 50th, and so on.
11: You all right there, Dave?
6: Fine. As you were, Malcolm.
12: Well, I was just saying, every birthday's special. So why not have Dora the Explorer holding up a big, massive 43, or a 22, or a 57, or an 89, or a 29, or a 71, or a 55, or a 63, or a...
11: Can I have a Twix, please, Ramesh?
12: So how have the cards been selling so far, Ramesh?
10: Well, they have been flying off, like hot cakes.
12: Oh, I'm so pleased. You've made my day, Ramesh.
10: Have I?
12: Oh, yes. This was a vision of mine. The age-specific birthday card. I've come up against a lot of prejudice. I was pilloried.
10: Well, I'm glad I can champion such a wonderful and beautiful and curvaceous vision. Malcolm.
12: So, will you be ordering more?
10: I will certainly be in touch.
12: Well, I will look forward to that.
10: I will look forward to you looking forward to that.
12: Bye, Ramesh.
10: Bye-bye, Malcolm.
6: Five alive!
10: What?
6: Well, look at this, Ramesh. According to Lily Allen here, Iran are close to building their own quite large particle collider.
10: Really?
6: Aye, but it's defective. They've not used the proper specs. Lily's saying when they switch it on, they'll blow up the world.
10: But isn't Lily Allen quite prone to exaggeration?
6: Ah, she's just a front man. That's what the boffins must be saying. They're just using Alan's mouth to sweeten the pill.
10: Ophir?
6: Ophir's right. I tell you what, Ramesh. It's time you and me made our bucket list.
10: What is a bucket list?
6: Thanks for helping out, boys.
13: Don't be stupid, Dave. We loves a party, you know that.
6: So, what are we thinking about?
13: Well, obviously the party's going to be themed.
14: Aye, themed.
13: Has to be themed.
6: Themed?
14: Themed, yes.
13: Themed? Has to be themed a lot.
6: Does it have to be themed, though?
13: Oh, no, it has to be themed.
14: Themed, definitely, themed,
6: Okay, you're the experts. Themed it is. What were you thinking?
14: Well, it's a bit left field, but go with me on this, right? What if everyone came as giant chess pieces? Yep, I know. You're welcome. Cheque's payable to Alan.
11: What's that got to do with Dad's 50th?
13: It'll be smashing a lock. We could get that checkered lino, you know, the chessboard way. And imagine how much fun it'll be to dress up as a king or a bishop.
14: Aye, and we could have black and white food.
6: Black and white food?
14: Aye.
6: What would that entail?
14: Well, there's milk, flour, blancmange, rice, bread.
11: Oh, brilliant. That'll get the party started. And where's the black food exactly?
6: Blackjacks?
11: Party food's not black. In fact, food's not black.
14: We could spray it black.
11: Dad doesn't even like chess anyway. His favourite's Connect Four.
13: Fine. We'll have a Connect Four party. Yeah, I'm feeling that. Everyone could come dressed as red and yellow counters.
14: Oh, we could have red and yellow food.
6: I'm coming!
14: I'm sorry?
6: Oh, Ramesh is coming back into the shop. We've taken to shouting, incoming, you know, like Jack Bauer.
14: Oh, I see. Oh, incoming, huh? Right. I know what you're saying, Dave. I don't even bother with the citrus fruits anymore. I just stick to the conference pears. Oh, hello, What a mess. I didn't see you there. We were just discussing the perils of the smaller orange citrus fruits.
13: Don't rip the arse out of it, Alan.
10: Yes, this particular topic of conversation seems to have set Lindsay on fire.
14: You look very smart, Ramos.
13: Very jazzy.
14: It's a jazzy blazer, right enough.
8: Stop saying jazzy.
13: Oof. Good job you weren't here when we were saying themed. Must have said that about 20 times.
8: Why were you saying themed? Is that what's happening? Is the party going to be themed?
11: Oh, you're a stunt, Sanji.
6: It's a good look for you, that Ramesh. You look like a bowling official.
10: Well, you know, I've been meaning to buy a blazer for a while, and, well, I thought I'd treat myself because, well, I've got a birthday coming up.
6: Oh, it's that season's greetings.
8: Is it your 50th coming up, Dad?
10: Yes.
13: Well, we were just leaving, Ramesh.
14: That's right. Oh, we've got a party to plan.
10: Oh, anyone we know?
13: No.
10: I might know them.
13: Trust me, you don't.
14: It's just out of prison.
13: That's right. We're having a just out of prison party.
14: That's right. Everybody's got to wear pyjamas with arrows drawn on them.
13: That's actually quite good, Alan.
14: Oh, we're prison food.
6: How are you getting on, Ramesh?
10: Just done.
6: Right. Show me yours and I'll show you mine.
10: Oh, no, hold on. If we read them out, does that not mean they'll not come true?
6: No, no, you're thinking of wishes. This is a bucket list. It's a relatively new phenomenon.
10: Quite exciting, actually. Okay, Dave's bucket list. Item 1, shake hands with Barbara Dixon. Is that a euphemism?
6: No, well, maybe, but not in this context. I actually want to shake hands with Barbara Dixon. Aye. I've made the first one relatively achievable because, conceivably, the third Ronnie could come back to Scotland to do the regional run of a West End show.
10: Yes, yes, this is within the realms of possibility, yes, yes.
6: Aye, and she's always seemed quite approachable, so I could go along and approach her, shake her hand, congratulate her on Caravan, then the Lord could take me. Smashing.
10: No, you don't want the Lord to take you straight away. Then the unwitting Dixon would have your blood on her hands.
6: You're right enough. I'd wait till she'd gone back into her dressing room to eat her salad from Marx's. And then the Lord could take me. Smashing. Right, what's first in your list? A day's pampering at a spa.
10: Yes, pampering. Nearly 50 and I have never been pampered. I wish a pampering.
6: When you say pampering, do you mean the hot oil treatment and the towel turban and that?
10: Oh, yes, all of the above.
6: Aye.
10: Back rub, manicure, get my tootsies done, pampering. Smashing.
6: It's doable, certainly.
10: So, what is your second one? To live on Mars. Really?
6: Yep, I fancy it. I fancy living on the angry red planet. Look out the window in my pod, take in the red desert and the swirly skies, wave to my new Martian pals. Smashing.
10: And this is achievable?
6: I didn't rain in your parade when you wanted pampering.
10: Oh, no, two and a half, yeah.
6: Now, here's your next one. Dinner with meatloaf. So, similar to my Dixon one, but you'd go beyond shaking hands.
10: Oh, yes, yes. No, I'd want to sit with him, huh? Pass the time of shoe, pick his brains.
6: And would you eat meatloaf with meatloaf?
10: Actually, you know what, Dave? I have never consumed meatloaf.
6: Well, you should make that a separate item.
10: I will. Item 2, consume meatloaf. Item 3, consume meatloaf with meatloaf.
6: Here, you could have ice cubes with ice cube.
10: I'm not aware of his work. Right, Dave's number 3. Steal one of Flavor Flav's clocks. You still not managed that, have you?
6: No, I've been all over eBay, scoured the charity functions. Nothing. Right, Ramesh is number 3.
10: Yes, a 1-to-1 scale chocolate tool.
6: Oh, a life-size spanner made entirely of chocolate.
10: Mm.
6: Is it still the spanner?
10: Well, I err towards the saw sometimes, but it would take an extremely accomplished chocolatier to achieve the wafer-thin blade.
6: Aye, well, it's nice to dream, isn't it?
10: Mm. Oh, hello, Malcolm. This is a lovely surprise. I wasn't expecting to see you for a few days.
12: Yes, I actually forgot to hand in this 53rd. It's a woman doing a stunt on a BMX. Because 53 isn't as old as it used to be. They say 53 is a new 33, don't they?
10: Yes, yes, sir. I agree with that.
12: Oh, that is a lovely blazer. You look as smart as...
10: Oh, thank you very much.
12: Actually, no. I'm going to finish that expression. You look as smart as a boat.

0: Thank you very much.
1: Actually, no. I'm going to finish that expression. You look as smart as a bowling official.
0: You know, that is exactly the look I was going for. you are most perspicacious.
1: What's that you're writing?
2: Bucket list.
1: Bucket list?
2: Aye, it's a list of all the things you want to achieve before you kick the bucket. Die, you know.
0: So, Malcolm, what would you put on your bucket list?
1: Oh, I don't know. Oh, let me think. Oh, now, I'd really like to see Bryan Adams in concert.
0: Oh, right. Is that it?
1: Yes. I've never seen him live. Always wanted to. That would be a dream come.
2: Would you not want to shake his hand?
1: Not especially.
0: Would you not like to consume meatloaf with him?
1: No. I just want to see him doing his concert. Smashing. Ah, a woman can dream. Right, I'd better be off, Ski. I notice my cards still seem to be flying off.
0: Oh, yes. Serious cardicel damage, yes.
1: Good. Bye, Dave.
2: Bye, Malcolm.
1: And bye, Brahmesh.
0: Bye, Malcolm.
2: Hey,
0: has a wasp stung your tongue, Dave?
2: No, I'm just saying, Ramesh, you and Malcolm, woof. Hey, you like her, don't you?
0: Yes, I do like Malcolm, Dave, professionally. She has a winning turn of phrase and her cards are both amazing and great.
2: Is that why you stuffed 3 dozen of them behind the curtain under the chocolate stanchion?
0: Well, I didn't want to hurt her feelings, did I?
2: That's because you pure fancy her.
0: No, I don't, Dave. That part of my life is a closed pram.
2: Oh, why is it, Ramesh?
0: It just is.
2: No, it isn't. Listen, I'm your pal, Ramesh. Your dead wife has been dead a long time. She would want you to get back in the horse and ask Malcolm out.
0: No, I couldn't. It's too soon.
2: Well, you're going to have to now, Ramesh.
0: Why?
2: Because it's on your bucket list.
0: No, it's not.
2: It is now. Right, come on, Alok. We need to get our story straight here. What's happening tomorrow night?
3: Right. Well, there's a ping-pong thing happening at the Gay and Lesbian Drop-In Centre.
2: Not a ping-pong thing, Alok. Ping-pong-palooza, that's what it's called.
3: Ping-pong-palooza's not real, Dave.
2: Your dad doesn't know ping-pong-palooza's not real. As far as he knows, he's going to ping-pong-palooza. God is in the details.
3: So what is ping-pong-palooza exactly then, Dave? I'm assuming it's a ping-pong thing.
2: Yes, it's a ping-pong thing.
3: That's what I said, a ping-pong thing.
2: You can't be vague, Alok. It needs to sound real. You don't say, I'm going to some human being's function. You say, I'm going to Jeannie Murchison's leave-and-do. Then it becomes a reality.
3: And is Jeannie Murchison's leave-and-do a reality?
2: I hope so. I just splashed out on a digital pedometer. The point is, Ping Pong Palooza is a charity event, and your dad's been asked to do the tombola.
3: Why is there a tombola?
2: There isn't a tombola. We need your dad to get dressed up. If your dad knows he's dishing out fancy goods, he'll don his good blazer.
4: Is he here?
2: No. Has the eagle landed, Sue?
4: Do you mean, has the package arrived?
2: Yes. Aye.
4: Yes. Well, in that case, the eagle package has arrived.
2: Well, thanks for taking it in for us. I hope it's not inconvenience you waiting in for it.
4: No, you're fine, Dave. Derek read somewhere that Iran are building a small particle collider, so he's been scared to leave the house. He's holed up in the stair cupboard with a catering pack of Del Monte fruit cocktail, a toothpick and his slanket.
2: Does he know what's in it?
4: Oh, no. I didn't tell him in his current mental condition. He'd have wired into it. He often tries to take the edge off his nihilism with the confectionery. And the thing is, it doesn't even work. He'd have cheered up 4 stone ago if that were the case. I've seen him pawn trifle with his bare hands at 2 in the afternoon.
0: Pawn trifle with his bare hands at 2 in the afternoon? What the hairy hats is going on?
4: Satsumas!
0: Pardon?
4: His cheer vices.
0: Great honour this, Dave.
2: What's that?
0: Well, being asked to host the tombola. They could ask the rugby player or a regional weather presenter, but they've asked me.
2: Aye, well, Ramesh, people are very fond of you around here.
0: Why do you keep texting, Dave?
2: Nothing. I mean, I'm not texting. I'm playing Mouse Wars for the Nokia.
0: Right. I hope this is enough.
2: Sorry?
0: The blazer. The prize is a big notch, huh? Electric blanket, double. A Belfast ham,

0: net with the clothes studding? Mick Hucknall's hat? Do I look like I had the sufficient gravitas to be distributing Mick Hucknall's hat?
1: Yeah, you look smashing, Ramesh.
0: Right. Well, here we are. Feeling quite nervous for some reason. After you, Dave.
1: No, Ramesh. After you.
2: Surprise!
0: But this is all for me?
1: Yeah.
0: So there is no ping pong palooza?
1: No. It's your surprise 50th. Yay!
0: Oh, were you all in on this, huh, boys?
3: Yes, Dad.
1: Everyone was in on it, Ramesh.
0: Oh, you naughty naughties.
3: Did it work, Dad? Did it work?
0: Yes. I'm very touched.
4: Oh.
5: Right, well, we've reached that awkward pause after shouting surprise where no one quite knows what to say, so I'm going to fill it in and tell you all about tonight's theme.
0: What? My party is a themed party?
6: Oh, yeah. It's got to be themed.
5: Yeah, it's got to be themed. Myself and Alan had a few ideas, which, to be fair to ourselves, was shot down in flames by the less forward-thinking ignoramuses amongst you. I mean, what was wrong with priests and prostitutes? It's funny.
7: Well, it's not about us. It's Rammer's Day.
5: Oh, yes. Oh, sorry. It is Rammer's Day. So tonight's theme is the Iranian Particle Collider. What we've done is we've attached a low-tension bungee rope to the back wall there, and you'll attach yourselves to the rope, and then you'll be propelled past the buffet tables at high speed. Grab what you can.
8: I'll give it a go. You wouldn't know it to look at me, but I'm something of an adrenaline junkie.
5: Right, well, before we start the festivities, I believe Dave wants to say a few words. Dave?
1: Thanks, Phil. Right. Hello, Lindsay.
9: Hello, Dave.
1: Oh, I wasn't expecting that. I just wanted to say to Ramesh that, come up here, Ramesh.
0: Sorry, everyone. Still slightly in shock. Am I to assume that Mick Hucknall's hat is fictional?
1: I'm afraid so, Ramesh, and so was the ham. I just wanted to say that we all think the world of you, and we just want you to have a smashing birthday. Now, there was a few people that couldn't make it but wanted to send a message, so I've got a few telegrams here to read out.
8: Ha! Telegrams. They're just emails, you doofus.
1: Aye, whatever. Anyway, Skeletor, Vina, your beloved mother-in-law, she couldn't make it. She's in Centre Park. She booked it ages ago, apparently, and couldn't get the deposit back. Anyway, she says, happy 70th Baldy. Oof, was that it?
0: Yes. She has overestimated my age by some 20 years and underestimated my follicular density.
10: It is a human.
1: Sudarshan in Amsterdam, he sent a copyright-free clip art image of a fire engine. He's not stated as much, but I'm assuming that's to blow out the candles on your cake.
0: Yes, that's right, because there will be a lot of candles on the cake.
1: Yes, there'll be 50. And there are actually 50. We've not done that thing of getting two big massive candles shaped like a 5 and an 0. We've actually got 50 candles. So, fire safety is genuinely an issue. We do have a miniature fire extinguisher and blanket on hand in the kitchen in the event of a birthday blaze.
0: 50 candles. That is too much.
1: Nothing's too much for you, Ramesh. Am I right, Lindsay?
9: Yay!
1: Are you feeling up?

0: Too much, aye. Anyway, we've got a very special present for you, Ramesh. If I could just ask lovely Sue to wheel it in.
1: What, wheel it in?
2: Happy birthday, Ramesh! From all of Lindsay to all of you.
1: Oh, that's a very big box.
2: That's why I've used Derek's wheelchair. I was scared I would drop it.
1: Oh, I hope we haven't put Derek out.
2: Oh, you're all right. He's having one of his episodes, so I've left him slumped in the giant beanbag with Stieg Larsson's Millennium Trilogy audiobook on his generic MP3 player. And by generic, I mean it's not an iPod. It's a Hannah Montana-themed Sony doodah. 1 gig. It does the job, you know. So...
3: Present? You idiot.
2: Oh, aye. Here's your present, Ramesh.
1: Wowee. This is all for me?
4: Open it! Open it! Open it! Open it!
1: Should I open it?
4: Open it! Open it! Yay!
1: Oh! Oh, my God. Am I dreaming, Dave?
0: No, Ramesh. You have in your hand the world's first full-size chocolate saw. Handmade in Bruges.
1: I don't have the words. Actually, I do have the words. It is both...
4: amazing!

0: those many chops.
1: Oh, what a lovely, lovely party, huh? All my favorite people in one room.
2: So, you're okay with this?
1: Yes, yes, of course, yes. I'm sorry if I've been a bit, grumpy digestive.
2: Oh, look who it is.
3: Happy birthday, Ramesh.
1: Malcolm? What is this?
3: It's a card.
1: But it's my 50th. I thought the conventional landmark birthdays were anathema to you.
3: Ordinarily, yes. I had to make this one by hand.
1: Well, I'm very touched.
3: Oh, and this is for you as well.
1: Oh, very exciting. Oh, meatloaf.
3: Yes. I did make some tentative inquiries with the singer Meatloaf's people to arrange for you to consume this with him, but I never got past his PA, Michaela. She was as hard as...
1: You actually phoned Meatloaf's people?
3: Phones, texts, emails, the whole nine. Nothing doing those. So, I know it's no substitute for La Loaf, but I got you this instead.
1: A manicure and pedicure. Am I to be pampered?
3: Happy birthday, Ramesh.
1: Dave, look what Malcolm's got me, huh? Meatloaf and a manicure.
2: Oh, that's nearly your entire bucket list ticked off.
1: Oh, you're not wrong.
2: Not quite, though, eh, Ramesh?
1: Yes, I know, Dave, but Meatloaf's a very busy man, huh? And Malcolm did try.
2: That's not what I mean, Ramesh. Open this.
1: What? More goodness?
2: Mm-hmm.
1: Oh! 2 tickets to Bryan Adams?
3: That's brilliant.
1: It's a lovely present, Dave, but it wasn't actually on my bucket list.
2: No, but it was on someone's bucket list. And you had one more item on your list, Ramesh, if you remember. Just do it, man!
1: Right. Malcolm?
3: Yes?
1: Are you free on December the 19th, 2012?
4: Bags, Mags and Bags with Ramesh, played by Sanjeev Kohli, Dave by Donald McCready, Sanjay by Omar Raza, Alok by Sushil Kumar, Keith Futures by Greg McHugh, Malcolm by Mina Anwar, Alan by Tom Urie, Phil by Stuart Cairns and Lovely Sue by Julie Wilson-Nimmo. The series was script edited by Neil Clark and recorded by Dave Markin. The producer was Gus Beatty. Bags, Mags and Bags is a Comedy Unit production for BBC Radio 4.
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6: Oh.
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6: Magic.
7: Yeah.
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3: Choo-choo Charlie was his name, we hear.
2: He had an engine and he sure had fun. 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
4: 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Charlie says, love my good and plenty. Don't know any other candy that I love so well.
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Yes, Minister, by Anthony Jay and Jonathan Lynn, starring Paul Eddington as the Right Honourable James Hacker MP and Nigel Hawthorne as Sir Humphrey Appleby, with Derek Folds as Bernard Woolley in The Compassionate Society.

0: Oh, good morning, sir.
1: Good morning, George.
0: What is it today, sir?
1: Ministry. All the morning on Health Service Administration.
0: Ah, a chap just been talking about that on the radio, saying the trouble with the health and education and transport services is that all the top people in government go to private hospitals and send their kids to private schools.
1: Very good. Comedy programme, was it?
0: And go to work in chauffeur-driven cars. But don't you think there's something in it, sir? I mean, if you and Sir Humphrey went to work in a number 27...
1: No, quite impracticable. We work quite long enough hours as it is without spending an extra hour a day waiting at bus stops.
0: You'd have to make the bus service much more efficient, wouldn't you?
1: Well, you certainly would.
0: Yes, that's what he was saying, see. It was the same with the health service. You remember a booper, sir?
1: Anything on the radio, George?
0: About time for yesterday in Parliament, I think, sir.
1: Don't bother.
2: At question time, Mr. James Lawford, the opposition member for Birmingham South West, asked the Minister of Administrative Affairs, Mr. James Hacker, about the government's pledge to reduce the number of administrators in the health service.
3: Yes, sir. The government has already achieved a reduction of 11.3% in administrative and clerical staff and is actively pursuing further economies.
4: But would the Minister explain how his assurance to the House squares with this minute from his own department?
2: At this point, Mr. Lawford dramatically produced a paper from his pocket.
4: I quote, if data processing staff were reclassified from administrative to technical, if secretarial staff in hospitals were redesignated as ancillary workers, and if the base of comparison was changed from the financial to the calendar year, then the figures would show a fall of 11.3%. Would the Minister care to comment on this shabby deception?
0: That was a bit of a googly, wasn't it, sir?
3: I have no knowledge of the document which the Honourable Member is brandishing.
4: I will happily give the date and file reference to the Minister in exchange for an assurance that he'll set up a full independent inquiry.
3: I am happy to give that assurance.
2: The House gave a second reading to the Scottish Fisheries Bill. The Minister of State...
0: That's rough, isn't it? A full independent inquiry.
1: Well...
0: You've been dropped in it there.
1: I got away with it there, didn't I?
0: You were lucky they didn't ask you about that new St. Edward's Hospital.
1: Why?
0: Well, they finished building it 15 months ago, and it's still got no patients.
1: I suppose the DHSS haven't got enough money to staff it.
0: Oh, it's got staff. 500 administrators. Just no patients.
1: Who told you this?
0: My mate Charlie. He's the driver for the Secretary of State for Health.
3: Humphrey, I am appalled.
5: So am I, Minister.
3: The stupidity of it, the incompetence.
5: I agree, I can't think what came over you.
1: Beg your pardon?
5: To concede a full independent inquiry.
3: Humphrey.
5: Yes, miss?
3: That is not what I'm talking about.
5: But you mentioned stupidity and incompetence.
3: Yours, Humphrey, yours.
5: My, Minister.
3: How could you drop me into it like that?
5: A small omission from the brief. We can't foresee everything, but a full independent inquiry.
3: I don't want an inquiry either. But if you're drowning and somebody throws you a rope, you grab it.
5: It was not a rope, it was a noose. You should have stood up for the department. That's what you're there for.
3: No, Humphrey, it won't do. I prepared myself thoroughly for question time yesterday, but nowhere in my brief was there any indication that you'd been juggling the figures so that I'd be giving misleading replies to the House.
5: Minister, you said you wanted the administration figures reduced, didn't you?
3: Yes.
5: So we reduced the figures.
3: But only the figures, not the number of administrators.
5: Of course not.
3: Well, that's not what I meant.
5: Well, Minister, really, we're not mind readers. You said reduce the figures, so we reduced the figures.
3: How did it get out? Another leak. This isn't a department, it's a calendar. How can we govern responsibly if backbenchers are going to get all the facts? Well, at least an inquiry gives us a bit of time.
5: So does a time bomb.
3: Have you got a disposal squad? Here, can't we get the independent inquiry to exonerate the department?
5: You mean rig it?
3: No. Well, yes.
5: Minister! No, everything depends on who the chairman is. He absolutely has to be sound.
3: What do you mean, sound?
5: A sound man will understand what is required. He will perceive the implications. He will have a sensitive and sympathetic insight into the overall problem. In other words, he must be sound.
3: You mean bent?
5: Certainly not. I mean a man of broad understanding.
3: Well,
1: What about a retired politician?
5: And unimpeachable integrity.
1: Yes, I see. A businessman. An academic.
5: Well...
1: All right, so did you have in mind?
5: Well, Minister, I thought perhaps a retired civil servant.
1: I see.
5: Sir Maurice Williams could be the man.
1: You don't think he might be too independent?
5: He's hoping for a peerage.
1: Well, this won't give him one, will it?
5: No, but the right finding will earn him a few more brownie points.
1: Brownie points?
5: Yes. They all add up until finally you get the badge.
1: Right. Sir Maurice it is.
5: Right, well, thank you, Minister.
1: Thank you, Brown Owl.
6: Excuse me, Minister.
1: Yes, Bernard.
6: Just two things, Minister. The Cuban political refugees.
1: Oh, not that again.
6: It looks as if there's a row blowing up about our refusal to do any more for them.
1: But it's not my fault. The Treasury won't give us any
6: quite
1: funds.
6: Quite so, Minister.
1: I can't beat the Treasury, Bernard. No, I shall say nothing. One more public humiliation and I'll be a political refugee myself. What's the other thing?
6: Well, you asked me to find out about that alleged empty hospital in North London.
1: Yes.
6: Well, as I warned you, the driver's network is not wholly reliable. George has got it wrong.
1: Oh, good. How did you find out?
6: Through the private secretary's network.
1: And?
6: There are, in fact, only 342 administrative staff at the New St. Edward's Hospital. The other 170 are porters, cleaners, laundry workers, gardeners, cooks, and so forth.
1: How many medical staff?
6: Oh, none of them.
1: None?
6: No.
1: We are talking about St. Edward's Hospital, aren't we, Bernard?
6: Oh, yes, it's brand new. It was completed 15 months ago and fully staffed, but unfortunately there were government cutbacks at that time and there was consequently no money left for medical services.
1: A brand new hospital with 500 non-medical staff and no patients?
6: Oh, there is one patient, Minister.
1: One?
6: Yes, the deputy chief administrator fell over a piece of scaffolding and broke his leg.
1: Oh, my God. What if I'd been asked about this in the House? Why hasn't it got out?
6: Apparently, it has been contrived to keep it looking like a building site. And so far, no one's realised it's operational. You know, scaffolding and skips still there, the normal thing.
1: Normal thing? I think I'd better go and see it for myself, before the opposition does.
6: Yes, it's surprising that the press haven't found out by now, isn't it?
1: Fortunately, Bernard, most of our journalists are so amateur, they'd have grave difficulty finding out that today's Wednesday.
6: It's actually Thursday, Minister.
7: So why is your minister interested in St. Edward's Hospital?
5: Well, he's apparently greatly concerned that it has no patients.
7: Ah, well, it takes all thoughts.
5: Yes.
7: How can it have patients when it has no nursing staff?
5: Quite.
7: We've learned at the DHSS that it takes time to get things going. Mm-hmm. First, we have to sort out the smooth running of the hospital. Having patients around would be no help at all.
5: No. They'd just be in the way.
7: Fine. Tell your minister that this is the run-in period.
5: Yes, the run-in period. But how long is the run-in period going to last? You see, because my minister agreed to a full independent inquiry.
7: And you know what I think about that.
5: Oh, yes, I know. But we are going to get some patients into St. Edward's eventually, aren't we?
7: If possible, yes. It's certainly our present intention. In a couple of years, probably, when the financial situation has eased up a bit.
5: Not till then?
7: No. How can I open 40 new wards at St. Edward's when I'm making closures everywhere else? The Treasury won't wear it. The Cabinet won't either.
5: But my minister might want to shut the whole place.
7: Impossible. What about the unions?
5: Are the unions active at St. Edward's yet?
7: Good point. Mm. Remember that firebrand agitator at Southwark Hospital?
5: Billy Fraser, an odious man, could be useful.
7: Yes, time he was moved on.
1: Hmm? Humphrey, the whole National Health Service is an advanced case of galloping bureaucracy.
5: Certainly not. Not galloping. A gentle canter at the most.
1: Instances flood into my office every day.
5: Who from?
1: MPs, constituents, doctors, nurses, the public.
5: Troublemakers.
1: The public?
5: They're some of the worst.
1: Listen to this memo. Stethoscope requisition. Because of the current supply situation, it is not possible to issue you with the extra stethoscopes you have applied for. We are, however, in a position to supply you with longer tubes for your existing stethoscopes.
5: Well?
1: Doesn't strike you as odd?
5: No. No, if they have a supply of long tubes...
1: No, Humphrey, they didn't need longer stethoscopes. They needed more stethoscopes.
6: But if the stethoscopes had really long tubes, Minister, the consultant could stay in one place and listen to all the chests on the ward.
1: Now, how about this? Nurses' uniforms.
8: It has become apparent that the latest consignment of nurses' coats are made of a see-through material. Nurses who have been issued with these coats are requested to report to the director of the Uniform Surveillance Centre, who will assess the extent of the problem.
5: Nice work if you can get it.
8: Be serious, Alfred. Listen to this. Will you please note that the soft paper toilet rolls are provided only for the use of patients and not staff? It would appear that in recent months, staff have been using the soft toilet rolls for one reason or another. Now, what about this one? St. Stephen's mortuary will be closed over Christmas. During the holiday, medical staff are requested to cooperate in keeping pressure off this department.
5: Yes, that's a very civil and reasonable request.
8: No, you think for the rest of the year doctors try to keep the mortuary busy, do you?
5: No, really, Minister. These are just a few isolated examples. In general, the health service is economical and efficient as the government allows it to be.
8: That's ridiculous, Humphrey. Look at the total figures. Yeah, they speak for themselves. In 10 years, the number of health service administrators has gone up by 40,000... and the number of hospital beds has gone down by 60,000. Mm-hmm. And the annual cost of the health service has gone up by £1.5 billion, in real terms.
5: If only British industry could match this growth record.
8: Growth? Are you suggesting they're spending larger and larger sums treating fewer and fewer patients so that we can employ more and more administrators is a proper use of the funds voted by Parliament and supplied by the taxpayer?
5: Certainly.
8: But the money's only voted to make sick people better.
5: No, Minister. It makes everyone better. Better for having shown the extent of their care and compassion. When money is allocated to health and social services, Parliament and the country feel cleansed. They are absolved, purified. It is a sacrifice.
8: Oh, claptrap.
5: When a sacrifice has been made, nobody asks the priest what happened to the ritual offering after the ceremony.
8: No, Humphrey, you're wrong. The country does care if the money is misspent.
5: With respect, Minister, they care that it is not seen to be misspent.
8: But that's not true. Look at the uproar over the mental hospital scandals.
5: Precisely my point. The abuses had been going on quite happily for years, decades. No one was remotely concerned to find out what was really being done with their money. What outraged them was being told about it.
8: Humphrey, this is all a cynical smokescreen. Are we or aren't we agreed that there is no point in keeping a hospital running simply for the benefit of the staff?
5: Minister, that is not how I would have expressed it.
8: Well, that's how I've expressed it.
5: Indeed.
8: All right. How would you express it?
5: Of course, at the end of the day, one of a hospital's prime functions is patient care.
8: One? What else?
5: But until we have the money for the nursing and medical staff, that is a function we are not able to pursue, perhaps in 18 months or so.
8: 18 months?
5: Yes, perhaps. By then, we may be able to open a couple of wards.
8: We must open them at once, Humphrey, and more than a couple.
5: Well, we could form an interdepartmental committee to examine the feasibility of monitoring a proposal for admitting patients at an earlier date.
8: How long would it take to report?
5: Oh, not long.
8: How long?
5: Oh, about 18 months.
8: Terrific. Well, I suggest we get rid of everyone currently employed at the hospital and use the money to open closed wards in other hospitals.
5: Minister!
8: And when we can afford it, we'll open St. Edward's with medical staff, if you would be so kind.
5: Minister, if you do that, you will delay the opening of St. Edward's for patients for years.
8: Why?
5: You talk as if the staff have nothing to do, simply because there are no patients there.
8: Well, what do they do?
5: There are a number of extremely busy departments, Minister. First, there is contingency planning for strikes, fires, air raids, nuclear war, epidemics, food or water poisoning. Now, in such a crisis, the local general hospital becomes a key center for survival. Then there is the data and research department. At the moment, they're conducting a full-scale demographic survey of the catchment area. We have to anticipate future requirements for maternity, pediatrics, geriatrics, and the male-female balance. Third, finance, of course, projected accounts, balance sheets and cash flow budgets. Then there's the purchasing department for medical and other equipment, obtaining estimates, going through catalogues and price lists.
8: Purchasing what?
5: Everything. From brain scanners to Brasso. May I continue?
8: Be briefer.
5: Would that I could, Minister, but you do need to understand. Fifth, there's the technical department for evaluating equipment. Sixth, the building department, which deals with the Phase 3 building plans, costing and so forth, for the final phase of the hospital, which should be complete in 10 years' time. Then there is maintenance, catering and cleaning, personnel in charge of leave, national health insurance, salaries, and some staff welfare officers to look after over 500 employees. And finally, administration.
8: More administrators to administrate other administrators?
5: It's important work, Minister. The typing pool, desks, stationery, Office furniture and equipment, liaison between departments.
8: Humphrey, I can't tell you whether you're being serious or not.
5: Yep. What do you mean,
8: Humphrey,
5: Minister?
8: There are no patients. That is what a hospital is for. Patients. Ill people. Healing the sick.
5: Yes, Minister. But all of these vital tasks that I have listed must be carried on with or without patients.
8: Why?
5: Why?
8: Why?
5: I don't understand.
8: I don't know how else to put it. Why?
5: Minister, would you get rid of the army just because there's no war?
8: Oh, that's totally different. Hospitals must get results.
5: Equally impossible. The unions won't wear it.
8: Then sack half the ancillary workers, half the administrators, and replace them with medical staff and open a couple of wards.
5: Now,
8: that's
5: Minister,
8: my last word on the subject. No, my last word.
5: No,
8: you may go.
5: I shall have a word with the health service unions, but I don't hold out much. Well, thank you very much. Brian, are you rushing away? You got time for a drink?
9: Oh, well, just a quick one.
5: Good, good. The usual?
9: Thank you.
5: Do sit down.
9: Yeah, thank you.
5: Cheers.
9: Cheers.
5: What are we going to do about St. Edward's Hospital?
9: Well, between ourselves, we haven't got much of a case. We really can't fight you on this one.
5: What do you mean?
9: Well, I think my members realise you can't keep ancillary staff on indefinitely in an empty hospital.
5: Isn't that a bit defeatist?
9: What?
5: Surely you can stick up for your people better than that.
9: You mean you want to...
5: It's not just your members, you know. There are 342 administrative civil servants. They must have some workers to administer.
9: But civil servants are never laid off.
5: We live in strange and disturbing times.
9: You mean, if we take industrial action, you'll support us?
5: My dear Brian, I am the permanent secretary. I'm charged with the task of keeping the wheels of government turning. I could not possibly countenance any such action. But if there were widespread and effective opposition from the ancillary workers, then the civil servants would have to stay on as well.
9: Yeah, but what about the minister?
5: The minister doesn't know his ACAS from his NALGO.
9: Oh, I see, yeah. Well, I haven't got much of a case, have I? An hospital empty for 15 months, no hope of opening in any ward for another year or more.
5: Oh, pull yourself together, man. Think of your members, their wives, children, cats, budges.
9: Trouble is, they're all more or less resigned to it now.
5: Is Billy Fraser resigned to it?
9: Ah, but he's in Southwark.
5: Do you want to bet?
9: You mean... Oh, well, that's a different matter. If I've got some real shop floor militancy to build on...
5: You see, unity, solidarity.
9: Thanks for the drink, Humphrey.
5: Thank you, brother. Give my good wishes to our fraternal comrade, won't you?
10: We shall not be moved.
11: Minister, this is Mrs. Rogers, Chief Administrator.
12: Oh, nice to meet you.
13: Minister. And this is Mr. Knight.
12: How do you do, Minister?
13: Templeman. Miss Duff.
12: How do you
13: do? This is nice Billy Fraser, our Chairman of the Joint Shop Stewards Committee.
12: How nice to meet you.
9: I wouldn't count on it.
13: You would like to come this way, Minister?
12: Yes, of course, thank you.
13: We can start by looking at the ward. And this is E Ward.
12: Ah. A very impressive space.
13: And over on this side is F Ward, which, as you can see, offers precisely the same...
12: Space, yes. Most impressive.
13: And one floor up from here, G and H Wards are exactly similar, offering the potential for further expansion out on the north and west side. Here on the south side, we come to the Central Administration Office.
12: Ah, yes. Well,
13: this is J Theatre.
12: How much did all this cost?
13: Together with radiotherapy and intensive care, $2.25 million.
12: Doesn't it horrify you that it's not being used?
13: Oh, no. A very good thing in some ways. Prolongs its life. Cuts down running costs.
8: But there are no patients.
13: No, but the essential work of the hospital still has to go on.
8: Aren't the patients the essential work?
13: Running an organization of 500 people is a big job, Minister.
8: Yes, but if they weren't here, they wouldn't be here.
13: What?
8: No, Mrs. Rogers, this can't go on. I'm going to get patients into this hospital or close it.
13: Yes, Minister. Well, in the course of time.
8: Not in the course of time, now. We will get rid of 300 of your people and use the savings to pay for doctors and nurses and get some patients in.
14: Look here, Mr. Hacker. Without those 300 people, the hospital just wouldn't function.
8: Do you think it's functioning now?
13: It is one of the best-run hospitals in the country. It's up for the Florence Nightingale Award.
8: What's that?
13: It's won by the most hygienic hospital in the region.
8: Look, I've said my last word. 300 staff will go.
14: You mean 300 jobs lost?
13: We can't do any serious surgery with just a skeleton medical staff anyway.
8: Then don't do serious surgery. I don't care if you only do varicose veins, hernias, piles. Do something.
14: Do you mean 300 jobs lost?
8: Yes, I do, Mr. Fraser. A hospital is not a source of employment. It's a place to heal the sick.
14: It's a source of employment for my members. You want to put them out of work, do you? Is that what you call a compassionate society?
8: Yes, I'd rather be compassionate to patients than your members.
14: We'll come out on strike.
8: Fine, do that. What does it matter? Who can you harm? Please, do. Go on strike. The sooner the better. And take all these administrators out with you while you're at it. Then we won't have to pay you. Ah, oh, Bernard. It's time for a drink before going home.
11: Oh, thank you, Minister. Shall I...
8: Oh, thank you. Well, I thought all that went very well at the hospital, didn't you, Bernard?
11: Yes, Minister.
8: I wasn't having any argument about it.
11: No, Minister.
8: Threatening to strike. Played right into my hands. Cheers.
11: Cheers.
8: Hey, we're missing the news. Switch it on, Bernard.
15: But our diplomatic correspondent says that the United States is now putting considerable pressure on the British government to take in some Cuban refugees. The government has made no official comment.
8: No, of course not. I haven't got the money.
15: All workers in National Health Service hospitals in Greater London area are to go on strike at Friday.
8: What?
15: A row has blown up at St. Edward's Hospital in London over the proposed laying off of 170 ancillary workers. We spoke to union activist Billy Fraser.
16: We are striking against unemployment. We could bring London's hospitals to a complete standstill. There will be no blood transfusions, no operations, no cancer treatment, nothing until we have brought back the compassionate society.
8: Oh, my God.
17: But how can you do this to the patients?
16: We're not doing it. It's Mr. Hacker that's doing it.
17: Shouldn't you think twice before inflicting these terrible sanctions on innocent members of the public?
16: I can assure you, and I'd like to take this opportunity to assure the general public, that every stone will be left unturned in the search for a settlement.
8: Oh, my God.
5: Minister, you've seen the news.
8: Yes. You told me you'd have a word with the unions.
5: Well, I did, but...
8: What do we do about it?
5: Well, for the moment, we have an even more pressing problem.
8: What?
5: It looks as if Sir Maurice Williams' independent inquiry is going to be unfavourable to us.
8: But you told me he was sound. He wanted a peerage.
5: Well, unfortunately, he's also trying to work his peerage in his capacity as chairman of the Joint Committee for the Resettlement of Refugees.
8: And there are more brownie points in refugees than government inquiries.
5: Precisely, Minister.
8: Doesn't he understand that we haven't got the money to house refugees?
5: Well, I...
11: Minister.
8: No, I don't care who it is, Bernard. I'm not talking to them.
11: It's number 10.
8: Give that to me. Yes? Yes. Ah. I see. Oh, I quite agree. Yeah. Thank you. Number 10 has seen Billy Fraser on the news. They hope that a peace formula can be found very soon.
5: On top of everything, Minister, Sir Maurice Williams says he will be satisfied only if the UK will take and house... 1,000 refugees.
8: We haven't the money. We haven't even the money to open a 1,000-bed hospital. Never mind. How many refugees?
5: 1,000.
8: 1,000 refugees? 1,000 beds? Fully staffed?
5: Minister, that hospital was built for sick British, not healthy foreigners. There's a huge waiting list for it.
8: But I thought you said that Sir Maurice's inquiry was going to come down against the department. Is that what you want?
5: Yes, I see your point, Minister.
8: Bernard, reinstate all the staff at St. Edward's. Tell Sir Maurice Williams we're making a new hospital available to accommodate 1,000 refugees. And tell the press it was my decision. And everybody's happy.
11: Do you want to give them a quote?
8: Oh, why not? Say, this was a tough decision, but a necessary one. If we in Britain...
12: aim to be worthy of the name of,
5: The Compassionate Society?
12: Thank you, Humphrey. Yes. The Compassionate Society. Got that, Bernard?
11: Yes, Minister.
18: In The Compassionate Society, you heard Paul Eddington as Jim Hacker, Nigel Hawthorne as Sir Humphrey, and Derek Folds as Bernard. Sir Ian was played by Peter Jeffrey, Brian Baker by Norman Bird, and George by Arthur Cox. Ellen McIntosh was Mrs. Rogers, Peter Aker, Billy Fraser, John Bott, James Lawford MP, and other parts were by Narissa Knights, Bernard Brown, and Arnold Diamond. The radio announcer was Brian Martin, and the television newsreader was Moira Stewart. Yes, Minister was written by Anthony Jay and Jonathan Lynn and adapted for radio by the producer, Pete Adkin.
19: I've been gardening in white gloves just to prove that dirt can't hide from new Tide. Tide's been intensified to bring you cleanness no other low-priced powder can beat. 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Too tough a test for a low-priced powder, not for new Tide. Now for those hidden gloves. How's that for cleanness? Proof that dirt just can't hide from intensified Tide. 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
23: Once upon a time there was an engineer. Choo-choo Charlie was his name, we hear. 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He used good and plenty candy to make his train run.
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0: Mother, it's 3 o'clock. Don't you think we better start the meeting?
1: Well, I can't until Flora gets here.
2: Mrs. Lyons, whatever you do, don't volunteer your husband's services for anything else in the faith.
1: Oh, I wouldn't dare. He said he'd murder me.
0: And he promised to scalp me.
3: Oh, Mrs. Lyons, Mrs. Wainwright just came in.
1: Oh, thank you, Angela. We can start now. Ladies of the Holland Park Women's Club, as vice president of the committee, I now declare the meeting open. As you all know, our garden fete opens next Saturday, and we want
2: all... May I say something, Madam Vice President, dear?
1: Of course, Madam Secretary, dear.
2: Well, I'm taking the minutes, and I haven't a record of how many committee members are present.
1: Oh, well, I'll check that right away for you. Oh, girls, will anyone who is absent please raise their hand? Isn't that wonderful? Not a single absentee.
0: I think it's awful. There's no one to gossip about.
4: Madam Vice President, someone must be missing. We have 10 members on the committee and only 9 of us are here.
3: Madam Vice President?
1: Yes, Angela?
3: The one who's missing is Mr. Barr.
1: Oh, of course, how silly of me. I received a telegram from him this morning. Fellow members, I am sorry to announce Mr. Patrick Barr is no longer carrying on with the ladies.
2: Oh, oh, what a pity.
4: Did he give a reason?
1: Yes, yes, he said he enjoyed working with us, but he was expecting a nervous breakdown.
0: Well, I don't know why.
2: Well, whatever it was, he left us and we're still one act short.
5: Yes, we'll have to think of something spectacular to go with the rest of our program.
4: But I can do animal noises.
0: Really?
4: Yes. I specialize in farmyard noises. The parties, some people say they can't tell the difference between me and a pig.
5: Only at parties?
1: Sorry.
2: Oh, and Mrs. Bamford, I'm sure your act would be wonderful, but we need something spectacular.
0: How about an ankle contest?
2: Oh, dear, no, I didn't.
0: Well, that was fast.
1: Darling, we want something with a bite in it.
2: Phoebe, you've given it to me.
1: Really? I didn't even know I had anything contagious.
2: No, darling, you've given me the idea we're looking for. I propose we have a dog show.
0: I second it.
1: Oh, that's a wonderful idea.
6: What about prizes?
2: I propose we give one big prize for obedience and personality.
1: All in favor say aye.
7: Aye.
1: Carried unanimously.
2: Well, I can't wait to tell little old Miss James, who works at the chemist.
6: Oh, has she got a dog?
2: Aye, a wee terrier called Susie. And the last time there was a dog show, she couldn't enter, poor wee Susie, because she was expecting to become a mother.
1: Aggie, you shouldn't spread such gossip about a woman who isn't married.
2: Oh, Mrs. Lyons, you don't understand. Madam Vice President, the next order of business is selecting a judge.
1: Oh, you're right. We can't have a dog show without a judge. Oh, girls, nominations are in order.
0: Well, I nominate Mr. Kramer, because he's always willing to help.
4: Well, personally, I think we should have someone more important.
3: I agree. We want someone who carries weight.
5: Well, no one carries more weight than Ben Lyon.
4: You're right. I nominate Mr. Lyon.
1: Oh, no.
0: This is awful.
3: I second the nomination.
0: All in favor say no.
2: Now, Barbara, please. All right, girls. All in favor say aye.
7: Aye.
5: Aggie, am I right in saying you didn't vote?
8: Aye.
5: Thank you. Carried unanimously.

0: Miss Barbara, your father's home.
1: Thanks for the warning. Mother, shall I take his tea in?
2: Yes, I'm sure he won't hit you if you're carrying a tea tray.
3: Phoebe, I'm terribly sorry I got you into all this.
2: Oh, that's all right. Just help us get out of it.
3: Well, of course I will.
2: All right, good. Come on, Barbara.
0: Hello, sweetheart.
4: Oh, hello, honey.
0: Hi, Daddy. I bet you're just dying for a cup of tea.
4: Oh, thanks.
3: Hello, you sweet, lovable old thing.
4: What's the matter with you?
3: Nothing, you silly boy. You know, I love you as much as you do.
4: Flory, have you been drinking?
3: Well, now, you know what I think about you.
4: Now, you can all stop the evasive action. What have you all been up to?
3: Why are you so suspicious? Here, let Florikins pour your tea.
4: Look, Phoebe, if you were calling for reinforcements, why did you have to bring up the heavy stuff?
3: Why, you great big darling.
0: Sweetheart, stand up and let me put this cushion under you.
4: No, I don't want a cushion under me.
3: Well, it'll be more comfortable than that big lumpy thing you're sitting on.
4: That's me.
3: Oh, I didn't mean it that way, dear.
4: All right, now then, what's your story?
3: Well, we had a meeting at the women's club today.
4: Oh, that's fine.
1: Daddy, it concerns you. Do you know what the women said you could do?
4: Well, tell them they can do the same thing.
0: Ben, you don't understand. The women's club was actually discussing you.
4: Oh, that doesn't surprise me.
1: They were having a debate on who was the best-known man in the neighborhood, and all the girls agreed that you were a household word.
4: They did?
3: Yes, but I'd hate to tell you which part of the house.
4: Thanks.
3: Oh, I was only pulling your leg, Ben. Seriously, I think the club paid you a great compliment when they gave you the job.
4: Well, that's very... What job?
0: Oh, we're having a dog show at the Fate, dear, and they all voted for you to be the judge.
4: Oh, so that's it. Mm. Well, you can just unvote me.
0: We can't, dear. Once a vote is cast, it's binding.
4: Not with me, it isn't. I'm not a member of the club.
0: Yes, you are. We made you an honorary woman.
4: That's the silliest thing I've ever heard. I'm no more a woman than Flory is.
3: And you're no more of a man, either.
1: Now, Aunt Flory, you promised not to upset him.
3: Well, I'm sorry, dear, but when he starts making rude remarks, I just can't hold myself in.
4: Then go home and tighten your girdle.
3: Phoebe, if I stay and listen to this beast a moment longer, I'm liable to say something I'll regret. I'll see you and Barbara later.
0: All right, Flory.
4: Goodbye, Florikins.

0: Klein, I think it's the least you could do for the women's club.
1: Look, there's no sense in arguing. I am not going to judge that dog show.
2: Well, what are we going to tell the club?
1: That's your worry. I warned you not to involve me.
0: Oh, Mr. Lyon, please.
1: No.
3: Daddy, you can't back out now. I've got a big story about you in the paper tonight.
1: You've got what?
0: Miss Barbara, if he wants to let his public down, it's not our affair.
1: This is blackmail.
3: No, it isn't. How did I know you wouldn't accept?
1: Well, you should have consulted me first. Of all the stupid, lame-brained nincompoops.
4: Did somebody call me?
3: No, Daddy's furious just because we want him to do a simple little thing.
1: Simple, my foot. The women in this household have got me involved in a silly dog show.
4: Well, congratulations. I hope you win first prize.
2: Don't be ridiculous. Your father's going to judge the show.
1: This is where I make one friend and 100 enemies.
2: Oh, darling, you're imagining things. No one takes a dog show seriously.
4: Oh, Angela does. She's entering her dog, Minky Pooh.
2: Richard, do you want some tea?
4: Yes, please.
5: I'll make you some fresh toast.
1: Well, this family certainly puts me in some great spots.
5: Go right in, Mrs. Harrison, in the living room.
6: Thank you. Oh, Aggie, I've entered Butch in the dog show.
5: Oh, so glad. Good luck, Mrs. Harrison.
1: Well, it's starting.
6: Come along, Butch.
7: Hello, everybody.
8: Hello, Harrison.
1: Oh, how is Doc?
7: Oh, he's fine. I hope you don't mind my bringing Butch in.
1: Oh, he looks big enough to bring you in.
7: Yeah. Everyone says what a beautiful big boy he is. He's a boxer, you know.
4: A professional or amateur?
3: Richard, I wouldn't get around with him if I were you.
2: No. Sit down, Helen. You want some tea?
7: No, thank you, dear. Ben, Butch is so beautifully behaved. I didn't think you'd mind my bringing him over.
1: Of course not. Our dog is always around the house. Oh, Skeeter. Skeeter, look, you've got a guest. That's right. Hey, Butch, look, this is Skeeter.
4: I wonder what they were talking about.
1: They're exchanging tales.
7: Oh, Ben, you are so witty. Butch, shake hands with your clever Uncle Ben.
1: Well, come on, shake hands, nephew.
7: Now, Butch, you know how to shake hands. Go on. Hold up your paw for Mr. Lyon. No, dear, your front paw.
4: Look out, Pop, he'll kick you.
1: I think he's trying to bark up the wrong tree.
7: Now, Butch, shake hands with Mr. Lyon. No, not with me.
1: Oh, that's all right, Butch. Just relax.
2: He's probably saving himself for the show.
7: Yes. Oh, Ben, that reminds me, I left a chocolate cake in the kitchen for you.
1: Oh, that's very thoughtful of you, Helen, but I'm afraid I can't accept it. You see, I'm judging the dog show.
7: Well, I hope you don't think it's a bribe cake.
1: Oh, I didn't say that, but some people might think it was.
7: But it's your favorite, chocolate with nuts on top.
2: I'll tell you what. I'll give Helen one of my rock cakes in exchange. Then no one can possibly call it bribery.
1: No, but they might call it murder.
2: Now, don't you talk silly. Helen, have one.
7: No, thank you, dear. I'm on a diet.
2: Oh. Then I'll give it to Butch. He's your dog, so it should make it legal.
3: Mother, you can't do that to a poor animal.
2: Oh, now stop that. Butch, here's a nice little cake for you. Now speak.
4: Speak, boy. It's your last chance.
2: Come on now, Butch. Ah, see, he's enjoying it.
3: Mother, what have you done?
7: Oh, it wasn't your mother's cake, dear. I trod on the poor darling's footsie. Come along, sweetheart. I'll take you home and let Daddy take a look at it. So goodbye, everyone.
2: Goodbye, Helen.
1: So, no one's going to take the dog show seriously, eh? I'll lay you a bet right now. When it's all over, I'll be the most despised man in the neighborhood.
4: Oh, stop worrying. Nothing's going to be any different.
1: You just wait. People are going to point me out in the street and say, there goes that old stinker Ben Lyon.
4: That's what I said. Nothing's going to be different.
1: I am not amused.

0: Oh, Ma, where are you?
1: I'm in the kitchen, dear.
0: Oh, what time are we having lunch? I'm starving.
1: Well, I'm sorry, but the butcher forgot to send our chump chops. So Florrie's picking them up on her way home. I don't know what's wrong with Skeeter. He won't eat his lunch.
0: Well, if Aunt Florrie doesn't get here pretty soon, I'll eat it.
2: Well, look, if any idea about this cake, it's for your father.
1: Oh, not another one.
2: Aye, that makes 9 cakes in 2 days, not counting the homemade jams.
0: Boy, if this keeps up, we can open a bakery.
3: We're not opening anything. Aggie, I want you to send everything back.
2: Well, we can't send Mrs. Harrison's cake back. There's nothing left to send.
3: Do you mean someone's eaten it?
2: Aye, but don't look at me.
3: Bebe?
1: No, dear.
3: Richard?
0: Not guilty.
3: Look, a cake just doesn't vanish in thin air. Now, come on, who ate it? Skeeter, for 2 pins, I'd stop your bone allowance. I'm sorry, Skeeter, I didn't mean it.
4: Oh, there you all are.
3: And there you all are.
2: Hello, Florrie. Now, come along, Carrots. Phoebe, I hope you don't mind my bringing my little mongrel in, but I wanted to give you this before I went home.
1: Oh, thank you, Florrie.
3: Hey, what's in that parcel?
2: Now, don't worry, Ben. It's not a bomb. I brought you some chump chops.
3: You've done what?
2: I brought you some chops, chump.
3: So you're at it again, are you? Well, you can just take them back, you crafty old bat.
2: That's quite enough out of you, and I don't want any of your lip.
3: And I don't want any of your chops.
2: Well, I certainly don't intend to take them all the way back to the butcher's, so perhaps your lordship will be good enough to tell me what to do with them.
3: Don't tempt me.

0: I don't intend to take them all the way back to the butcher's, so perhaps your lordship will be good enough to tell me what to do with them.
1: Don't tempt me.
2: Ben, now stop that.
0: Oh, don't worry, Beebe. I know he gives most people a pain in the neck, but I have a much lower opinion of him.
3: Pop, we paid for the chops. Aunt Florrie just picked them up.
1: Well, how did I know? It looked just like another dog bribe.
0: Oh, for heaven's sake. I'm not even entering carrots in the dog show.
4: Oh, why not, Mrs. Wainwright?
0: Well, he's a sweet little thing, but he's a mongrel. I wouldn't embarrass him.
3: Oh, hi there, carrots. You know, you're the chubbiest little mongrel I've ever seen.
0: Well, that's because I'm always feeding him between meals. I haven't the heart to refuse him.
4: Well, you should. It's not good for him.
0: I know. I'm afraid my carrots are spoiled.
1: Your carrots were spoiled years ago.
0: Oh, go and let the air out of your head.
2: Ben, apologize to Florrie.
1: Oh, she knows I was only kidding. Don't you, you ravishing carrot?
0: Of course, you silly old cabbage head. Now, come on, carrot. We'll go out the back door. See you all later.
2: All right, darling. Bye-bye. Goodbye, carrot. Goodbye, carrot.
5: Oh, Mother.
6: Yes, dear?
4: You know Mrs. Vandermeer?
2: You mean that stuck-up snob who lives in the gray house?
4: She's in the living room.
2: Oh, you mean that lovely woman?
1: Barbara, what does she want?
4: Well, she said she just dropped in for a friendly visit, and she's bought a whole book of raffle tickets from me.
5: I'll tell her you're coming in.

0: Mrs. Vandermeer.
1: My dear Mrs. Lamb, how nice to see you.
0: And how very nice to see you, too.
1: You know my father, don't you?
0: Yes, we've already met.
1: Mrs. Lyon, you have such a delightful sense of humor. Of course, she gets it from you, Mr. Lyon.
2: Well, I don't see why I have to take the blame.
3: Cigarette, Mrs. Vandermeer?
1: No, thank you. Oh, by the way, my gardener has set aside some of the roses you admired.
2: Oh, well, thank you.
4: You mean the Lady Vandermeer rose? Those lovely crimson climbers?
1: Yes. Oh, Mr. Lyon, would you allow me to name one of my roses after you?
2: Oh, I consider it a great honor. Now I'll have two flowers named after me.
1: You mean it's happened before?
2: Yes. Haven't you heard of that little flower called dandelion?
1: Isn't that awful? I thought it was extremely witty.
2: Well, I enjoyed it myself. Phoebe, she's a charming woman.
4: Oh, Mrs. Vandermeer, I'm terribly sorry. I forgot to take your fur muff.
1: That's not a muff, my dear. It's Ming Toy.
3: A Pekingese.
1: Yes, everyone makes the same mistake. Ming Toy is so quiet and well-behaved.
2: And I suppose you're entering her in the dog show?
1: Well, I know it's not fair to the other owners, but it will give everyone the opportunity of seeing a real thoroughbred.
2: I see.
5: Oh, sorry to be late, Mummy, but I've been riding to hounds.
0: Oh, Mrs. Vandermeer, this is our son, Richard.
1: What a nice-looking young man.
5: Oh, thanks, right there. It's a great pleasure to meet you, my lady.
0: Now, Richard, stop that.
1: Mr. Lyon, I'm afraid your son's giving me a title I don't possess.
2: Oh, I'm sorry. Richard, in the future, please remember Mrs. Vandermeer is not a lady.
4: Mrs. Vandermeer, would you like some coffee?
1: No, thank you, my dear.
5: Say, what a cute little dog.
4: Oh, look, she's licking my hand.
1: That's quite all right. I'm sure it's clean.
5: You know, at first I thought she was a muff.
4: Oh, me too.
1: No, me too was her mother. Mr. Lyon. Mr. Lyon, Ming Toy comes from a very aristocratic line.
2: Well, good for her.
0: She's very tiny, isn't she?
1: Yes, but her ancestors weren't. Did you know Pekingese were bred down from a lion?
6: Well, hello, sister.
1: Would you like to see her pedigree?
6: Oh, yes, I would.
1: I just happened to have it with me. Here we are.
6: Oh, thanks. Boy, look at all her ancestors. Ming Toy out of Me Too by Hai Wong. Hai Wong out of Ming Ching by Ling Fu. Ling Fu out of Mayo Chan by Fu Manchu. Fu Manchu out of Chow Ming by Patty O'Reilly.

0: Patty O'Reilly?
1: It seems an Irish terrier sneaked into the kennels one night.
2: Unfortunate.
1: Quite. But of course, that was generations ago.
3: Well, don't worry. We won't mention the scandal.
1: Thank you, Mr. Lyon. By the way, I understand Mrs. Kenworthy is entering her dog.
2: Yes, her little gray poodle.
1: I think it's only fair to tell you that gray isn't its natural color. It's a blue rinse. And another thing, have you noticed that mop of curly hair on top of its head?
3: Don't tell me it's a wig.
1: No, but when it's caught in the rain, it goes as straight as a poker.
3: Well, I never.
1: Well, since you're going to be the judge, I thought you ought to know.
3: Oh, well, that was very thoughtful of you, but the contest is only for personality and obedience.
1: Oh, yes, I forgot. Well, I really must be running along. Come along, my obedient little darling. Ming Toy, kiss Mr. Lyon goodbye.
3: I love you, too.
1: I'm sorry. She didn't have her nap today. Well, goodbye, everybody. See you at the fete.
4: Goodbye. Goodbye.

0: dear. Ben, your voice changing.
1: Well, that was Skeeter. But don't be surprised if I start burying bones. Honestly, the way those women carry on about their dogs.
0: Oh, never mind, dear. It'll all be over tomorrow. Oh, Ben, will you answer that, please? I'm helping Aggie with the laundry.
1: Not until I know who it is.
2: It's me, Ben.
1: Oh, hello, Doc.
3: So, the women have got you hiding now, have they?
1: Yeah, come on in before one slips through.
3: Well, you would be a dog judge.
1: Well, I was pushed into it. You have no idea of all the petty jealousies I have to put up with.
3: Oh, yes, I do. Bless their tiny little minds.
4: Hey, Pop, I just saw Mrs. Johnson, and she said to tell you Mrs. Benson's bulldog has a false tooth.
1: I ask you, Doc, have you ever heard of anything so ridiculous?
3: No, women can be very childish at times. If I'd had my way, Helen would never have entered Butch. It's absurd.
4: Well, I wouldn't say that. Butch looks a lot better than some of those dogs.
3: What do you mean, better than some of them? My dog happens to be a thoroughbred.
4: You should see the pedigree Mrs. Vandermeer's dog has.
3: You don't call that Pekingese a dog, do you?
1: Do I detect a slight note of jealousy in your voice?
3: Are you kidding? A dog isn't a dog unless he's over 2 feet high.
1: Oh, wait a minute. Skeeter's only a foot high.
3: Well, you're not entering him.
1: If I weren't judging, I would. You must admit he's a beautiful animal.
3: Yes, he's all right.
1: Oh, thank you.
4: Hey, cut it out, you two.
3: Now, Richard, we are not arguing. I'm merely trying to point out that Butch is a perfect specimen. Right, Ben?
1: Right.
3: Right.
1: And if you give him a good brushing before the show, no one will ever notice his bald spots.
3: Bald spots? What are you talking about? Butch is a beautiful coat.
1: Really? When did you buy it?
3: Oh.
4: Look, you both got fine dogs and you're proud of them, so let it go with that.
3: And I should be proud. Ben, did I tell you they want Butch for the big dog food ad?
1: Really? I suppose you know Skeeter is a television star.
3: You mean he was?
1: Are you saying my dog's a has-been?
3: No, but I wouldn't say he was famous.
1: Evidently, you've never seen Skeeter on the screen.
3: Oh, yes, I have. And personally, I think he overacts.
1: Nonsense. He's just being himself. He's a natural performer.
3: Performer? Hoo-hoo-hoo. I suppose you'll be telling me next you're going to put him in a musical.
4: Say, that's not a bad idea. I can see it now. Skeeter Lyon stars in Cool for Dogs.
1: Look, son.
4: And here he is, folks. Give him a big paw as he howls that wonderful song, "My Dachshund Broke My Heart for Me When She Met Her End Going Round a Tree."
1: Richard!
4: And after that, Skeeter will give us his arrangement of "My Sweetheart's Never Been the Same Since She Let Her Doberman Pinch Her."
1: Now, stop that. Whose side are you on, anyway?
4: Nobody's. I'm just trying to show you two how childish you're being.
3: Your father's the one who's being childish. Comparing that little fuzzy-headed midget to Butch.
1: What was that?
3: Nothing. Only Butch is a man's dog.
1: And I suppose Skeeter isn't a man's dog.
3: No, he's yours. Good afternoon.
1: Silly old duffer.

0: Well, hi, Barb.
1: Oh, this is a wonderful crowd here, considering the weather.
2: Yes, it looks like the fete's going to be a big success.
3: I don't think your father feels that way.
1: Well, we'll have the results pretty soon now.
4: Hello, kids.
5: Oh, hi,
6: hi,
5: Mother.
6: Did you know that Florrie's entering her little dog, Carrot?
2: Oh, no! He'll be the only mongrel in the show.
6: Now, look. Carrot has just as much right as any of the other dogs. He's obedient, and he's certainly got a personality.
7: Phoebe, they're lining up the dogs now.
6: Oh, thanks, Florrie. Come on, kids. We better hurry over there.
1: Okay, I think Daddy's going to need some protection.
2: Oh, don't worry. I brought my riot gun. Say, the women have sure got this thing well organized. They've even put up a place for the mother dogs to leave their puppies.
1: Where? I don't see anything.
2: Well, look, it's right in front of you. Please leave your litter here.
1: Isn't he funny? I'm happy somebody thinks he is.
6: Oh, I am so glad that they've got your father safely inside that enclosure.
1: Yes, he's judging the dogs now. Don't they look adorable? Mm.
2: Yes, and the owners are looking daggers.
8: All except me, dear.
1: Oh, hi, Aunt Florrie.
8: Hello, dear. You know, I'm glad Carrots is a mongrel. He's the only dog here they're not jealous of.
2: Oh, poor Pop. I hate to think what'll happen when he announces the winner.
1: Hey, Daddy's just looking over the last dog.
6: Well, it won't be long now.
2: I'm afraid not. In a few moments, that cob will probably be booing and throwing things at him.
6: Well, at least it'll remind him of the old days when he was in Variety.
9: Good afternoon, ladies and gentlemen. The great moment has arrived to announce the winner. And here is our judge, Mr. Ben Lyon.
10: Ladies and gentlemen, this has been a very difficult task. I've examined every dog from head to tail, and I'm happy to announce they've all got one of each. But joking aside, I've never seen such fine, intelligent animals in my life. In fact, they're so beautiful, I only wish they all belonged to me. Now, unfortunately, there can only be one winner. So will the owner please step up on the platform, Mrs. Florence Wainwright.
8: Oh, Ben, you darling. Mine's the only mongrel in the show. I don't know how to thank you. I'm lost for words.
10: Florrie, that's all the reward I need.

0: line. I thought you could do with a cup of coffee.
1: Oh, I certainly could. Aside from Skeeter, I don't want to look at another dog.
0: Well, at least everybody was happy with your decision.
2: Ma, why didn't Barbara come home with us?
3: Well, she had something important to discuss with the club members.
1: Come in.
4: Ben, I came over to apologize for the stupid way I behaved.
1: Oh, that's darn nice of you, but it really was completely my fault.
4: Nonsense, it was my fault.
2: Look, fellas, don't start that again.
4: Now, don't worry, Richard. Ben, that was a brilliant idea of yours, giving the prize to Florrie's dog.
1: I'm afraid that was Phoebe's idea. Honey, you're a genius.
4: You certainly are.
3: No, I'm not a genius. I'm just as stupid as the rest of you.
0: Oh, Mrs. Lyon, I just saw Miss Barbara coming up the path.
3: Good.
5: Hi, everybody.
0: Hello. And how's our great, big, clever judge?
1: Your big, clever judge is feeling a little pooped.
0: Oh, never mind. We have a wonderful surprise to cheer you up. Tell him, Doc.
4: Dear Ben, all the women were so touched when you made that lovely speech about their dogs that they want to show their appreciation.
1: Now, look, I refuse to accept any more cakes.
0: Oh, it's much better than a cake. Remember what you said about their dogs being so beautiful you wish they belonged to you?
1: Yes.
0: Well, they're going to let you keep them here for a whole week.

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0: Welcome to Act Your Age, the show in which three different comedy generations compete against each other in a contest to find out which is the funniest. First up are the fresh-faced team of up-and-comers. Next to their captain, John Richardson, is a comedian who appeared on the recent series of Mock the Week. And what's more, he even got to speak. It's Carl Donnelly. First things first, Carl, your favourite all-time joke, please.
1: I'd actually managed to do a dad joke that I thought I'd made up, turned out to be an old one. I was doing a gig in Shoreham by sea, and I didn't know there was a place called Shoreham as well, and I was in the kitchen, and I shouted to my wife. She shouted to me, saying, where are you going tonight? And I said, Shoreham. She went, by sea, and I went, no, I might take the car. And I genuinely was so happy I did a lap of the front room. And then she told me she'd heard that about a million times.
0: Next we have the comedy establishment, otherwise known as the current crop. Alongside his captain, Lucy Porter, is a performer she knows fairly well because they are married. It could be a short show as they both need to get home for the babysitter. It's Justin Edwards, ladies and gentlemen. Justin, your favourite joke ever, please.
2: A man is walking through a graveyard and he sees another man crouched by a gravestone. Morning, he says. No, said the other man, having a poo.
0: Can't beat a good poo joke. Finally, it's the comedy legends who we lovingly call the old guard. Next to Captain Tom O'Connor is one of the godfathers of alternative comedy. He became a comedian after previously working in coffee machine maintenance. He liked the work but hated getting paid in 10p pieces. It's Norman Lovett. Norman, the joke that always puts a smile on your face, what would that be?
3: The person who told it was great at telling this joke. And I've never forgotten it. It's elephant and mouse walking together through the jungle. And the elephant looks down at the little mouse and said, why, little mouse, am I so mighty and magnificent and you so tiny and weak? And the mouse looked up and said, well, I've been a bit poorly lately.
0: On to our first round, which is called Generation Y. Every generation, of course, thinks that theirs is the best, but there's always something that lets the side down. In this round, each team must nominate what they believe is the very worst characteristic of their age group. We're, as always, the funniest team, as judged by me, winning the round. So, with respect to our elders, and indeed most of the time betters, Tom and Norman, what gets your goat when it comes to your generation?
4: We had a vote on this one, and we thought it was mothers. Because mothers of our generation were very cosseting. Mothers of our generation didn't like other women. I remember my pal Ray saying to me, when I was 17, every girl I ever brought home, my mother hated her. There was always something wrong with her. Too tall, too short, too fat, too thin, too young, too old. Hated every girl. So he said, one night I went to a dance hall and I found a girl who looked just like my mother. And I took her home and my father hated her.
3: My mother was Italian. She died a couple of years ago. And she was a useless cook. And she moaned all the time. And nothing funny about that, but... That's the way it was. And she breastfed me in the early days. I remember that. I saw pictures of that, her breastfeeding. And so she did a bit for me at the beginning, but that was it, really. Yeah. Is it good for you, breastfeeding, or not? Really?
5: I get little out of it, to be honest.
3: I remember phoning her up and said, oh, you're a grandmother, when Lily was born, my 20-year-old daughter now. And my mum said, oh, my back's been really bad.
0: Let's try the current crop, Lucy and Justin. What is it that lets your generation down?
2: I think our generation is let down by their insistence on nostalgia. There's a huge trend amongst our contemporaries that you can get an application on your phone which takes sort of retro pictures, the Super 8 and cine shots on your camera so that it looks a bit out of focus, a bit overexposed and the colour's all rubbish. And this is the stupidity of our generation, to spend a fortune on a really expensive camera and then put a filter on it to go, oh look, the pictures are rubbish. They're really bad. They look like pictures of me in the 70s. Oh, how brilliant. And you go, yeah. In the 70s we had no cash points and ice cream was made out of animal fat.
6: Oh, yeah, actually, for once, and it pains me to say it, I agree with my husband. But I think also the women of my generation, we have allowed 80s fashions to come back. Which, I mean, it should have been like a warning from history. Because women of my age who have lived through the 80s, you now see wearing 80s fashions again. And you just go, well, what will you never learn? The legging suits nobody, especially not if you were raised on a diet of Viennetta and pickled onion Monster Munch. You know.
1: There was a phase in the 90s, I remember when I was about 12, and it was of wearing jeans backwards. Did anyone have this?
6: Yeah.
1: All right, just me. Sorry.
6: The music that we liked is now getting back into the charts, and not only that, I mean, not only to take that back in the charts, but women of my age are still prepared to sleep with them. But, and I think, yeah, if you want to live in a world where the shops are shut on a Sunday and everyone's quite racist, then just go and live in Derby, you know.
0: Norman and Tom, just on nostalgia, I mean, what do you make of this obsession which has been brought up?
3: Flares, bell bottoms, drain pipes. I wore them all.
5: You must have got a very hot crotch.
3: these young whippersnappers, honestly.
4: It was a magic period for us with music, though, wasn't it? Just pre the Beatles. As a country and western singer at one time.
3: Oh, I like country and western, yeah. I like that.
4: Well, in those days, I mean, all the songs you could sing, I didn't have to know the words. When you're home, when
3: you... You can get clear country and western now.
4: You can.
0: Finally, the up-and-comers, John and Carl. What makes you cringe about your peers?
5: The worst thing is hopes and dreams that, you know, are sort of encouraged now, aren't they, with X Factor and things. Everyone thinks they're going to be happy.
1: I think in the old days, if you got to 18 and realised you couldn't be a singer, you were allowed to get a job in a pit and just be happy with that. But nowadays, most people will end up unhappy and will die alone. I think our generation needs to embrace that, because everyone thinks they're going to be X Factor.
5: The worst thing you can do is achieve your dreams as well, because you'll still be miserable. You just won't know why. At least when you have something you're aiming for, you go, if I had that, and then you get it, and you go, oh, no, something else. Oh. Expect nothing, and you'll never be disappointed.
0: You could have a job as a careers advisor at my old school. Pretty much the way it went.
5: Did you want to be a DJ? Did you say, I want to be a DJ?
0: Okay, I did, yes.
1: But all the other people in your class wanted to be DJs. Where are they now? Yeah, they're probably working Dixon's or something.
4: Yeah.
1: And they cry themselves to sleep listening to your voice, which makes them even more depressed.
7: You used to go to school with him. He said we would do a show together.
0: What voice is that?
5: That's Jimmy Ketchup, who you went to school with.
7: Ketchup and Mayo, it was the dream team.
0: OK, that's the end of that round. We're going to give the points to... Well, you know what? I'm tempted for the hopes and dreams situation. John and Carl, for the up-and-comers, they take the points there. So on to the next round, where two of our opposing comedians go head-to-head against the clock. They have 90 seconds between them to talk about a classic comedy topic. Each time one of them earns what I judge to be a big enough laugh, the clock is stopped and their opponent takes over until they get a laugh, at which point it switches back again. When the time is up, the comedian who's taken the least time to get the laughs is the winner. First up to enter the head-to-head zone, it's the up-and-comers against the old guard, so that's Carl against Tom. It's Carl to start. The subject is shopping. Remember, the idea is to get the laughs as quickly as possible, and your 90 seconds starts now.
1: I recently found my favourite shop, TK Maxx. It's basically how shops will be after an apocalypse, where when rather than stock, it's just things they've found in the houses of the dead.
4: Well, I went into a butcher shop with a dog. The dog jumped over the counter, grabbed a leg of lamb, out the door. The butcher said, is that your dog? He said, it used to be, but it fends for itself now, you know.
1: I also found my least favourite shop recently. I went shopping and I went to a shop called Abercrombie & Fitch, which is an American store. Don't cheer it, it's rubbish.
4: A wonderful entertainer years ago, a female impersonator called Danny LaRue, and one Christmas he went into Harrods and he said, I'm going to pick a Pekingese dog and I want to buy a nice coat for Christmas. Bejewelled. And they said, what size? He said, well, roughly it's this by that. They said, well, it can't be more accurate. He said, well, no, not really, no. That's they said, well, why don't you bring the dog in? He said, don't be silly, it's a surprise.
1: Another favourite shop of mine is Iceland, because of their tagline, Mum's Gone to Iceland. It's the only tagline for a shop where if you put the word you're in front of it, it becomes an insult.
0: Okay, so Carl took 43 seconds. Tom took 47. Carl takes the points. So on to our anecdotal round, which we call Q&A. Each week I ask our guests one single question and then decide who replies with the funniest story. This week's question is, what's been your strangest experience with fans? We're going to begin with the current crop. Justin, you're on.
2: I had an odd experience in a comedy club about, I don't know, 3 or 4 months ago. In fact, Lucy was there. I wasn't performing. I was watching. Lucy was performing with Greg Davies, who's the very sort of tall man, if you know him, off the Inbetweeners, and a couple of other performers. And the bar manager came up to me, sat in the audience, and he said, I wouldn't normally do this, but there's a lady that works here that's a huge fan of yours. Would you come and have your photo taken with her? And so I went to meet, and I got very, it was very odd. She was 18, she was from Perth, and she was going back to Perth the next
6: Perth,
2: day.
6: Australia.
2: Perth, Australia, yes, rather than Perth. where is the other one?
6: Sorry, Scotland, but you know,
2: carry on. Oh, yeah, of course.
6: Typical wife, isn't it? Going, yeah. Darling, you're telling the story
2: you're telling
6: wrong.
2: And I thought, why would an 18-year-old girl from Australia know who I was, really? I realised about halfway through that she wanted to meet Greg Davies from The Inbetweeners, who was the other giant man in the room, and she'd said to her bar manager, you know that really tall bloke? I think he's brilliant, and I want a picture with him. He'd left by then. But I was, you know, very impressed that she, at no stage, said, I'm really sorry, I don't know who you are. I would have.
6: It's a funny story, actually, because I genuinely thought I was marrying Greg Davies. Oops.
5: You say she was too polite to say anything, but if someone your size approaches an 18-year-old girl, you're like, we're having a photo taken. There is that,
4: yeah. Well, my weirdest experience with an actual punter like a fan like yours was a lady not long ago coming out of Butlins one in the morning, and this lady came up and kissed me, and her teeth came out and hung on my lip. and put them back in. Happy days.
0: Norman, the same question goes to you. What's been your strangest experience with fans?
8: I went to a convention, a Red Dwarf thing, you know, and there's a stormtrooper. I had to park my car, I couldn't park, it's in Wales. And they said, oh, you just park it, I'll get someone to show you. And one of the stormtroopers said, I'll show you. He was really keen, obviously liked the programme and was keen to show me. And he said, just follow me. And I got in the car and he just walked along in his stormtrooper outfit. And I'm driving along behind him while he unlocked this area and let me in. And I walked back with the stormtrooper and people saw me. And it just felt very surreal and it must have looked very funny. I wish it had been filmed. So there's lots of stories, of course, but we haven't got time for them all right now.
0: Now the spotlight falls on the up-and-comers. Carl, I think we want you to speak next, please. What sort of fans do you attract?
1: Well, I've had a few weird ones. I had two people together. They showed up to a gig, and they'd made a gingerbread version of me. Yeah, they gave it to me as a present, and it was lovely, but I couldn't eat the head. For some reason, I could only eat the body and not the head. That was one weird one. Another one.
5: Were you doing it?
1: What, eating the body? It was just the head was so accurate. It was like, it would have actually been like eating my own head, but smaller. And the worst one ever was I got recognised. Sort of a guy sort of said, oh, there's that guy I saw on this. But it happened when I was at the front of the queue at the O2 Arena to go and see Alicia Keys. And I'd been to the doctor that day, and he'd given me a sample because he needed a stool sample. This is quite horrible. I had to drop it in the next day, so I'd done the sample in a pub on the way to the O2, and they did a bag search. So basically, just as sort of the security guard pulled it out, I heard a guy behind me go, "That's the guy I saw on telly." So that's my worst one.
0: John, once you've been on the telly, do you get a different type of fan following you around?
5: I think I've got a forgettable face. It's not a telly face, it's a real life face. When I lived in Bristol, someone came up to me and went, excuse me. And I went, and she went, be you Greek? No. She went, nah, you do an half look Greek. And then off she popped.
4: I was going through Fleet Street once and a guy came off a building site with a piece of paper and he said, sign that, mate. And above best wishes, Tom O'Connor, and he shouted, it's not him.
0: Right, okay, so let's look at the points. I think I'm going to give them, just because we're unlikely to have another programme where we get an O2 bag search and pot of poo kind of story, I'll give Carl the points, the up-and-comers take. And now it's time for our second pair of comedians to go against the clock in the head-to-head zone as John Richardson meets Norman Lovett. So it's a contest between the up-and-comers and the old guard. It's John to start. The subject is fashion. And your time starts now.
5: I've written proper gags. Never written proper gags before, so here we go. I went to buy a T-shirt the other day. I said, I can't buy that. It's got a massive hole in the middle of it. He said, it's a polo shirt.
8: I usually wear linen for tactical reasons.
5: I usually wear cotton. Bias. That is bias.
8: Of course, as you're older, when you get older, you get lined, and the linen gets all crinkly and wrinkly, and it makes you look less lined.
5: I used to go out with a girl who worked in fashion, but we had to break up because she insisted on walking around on all fours, but that's the problem with going out with a catwalk model.
8: As you know, I've always been in... Well, not as you know, you can see that I'm pretty fashionable. It's mainly the Blue Harbour range.
0: So the scores are in, and we've got John on 46 seconds. Norman only taking 44. Norman takes the points. So we move on to the round in which each generation makes the identical claim, we had it tough. I give them a subject that relates to their early years, and then the teams explain why it was they who had it hardest. And as always, the side I deem the funniest wins the round. Old Guard, if you could kick us off, yeah. Please. The subject is... school holidays.
8: Being allowed to play outside when we were young, there was nothing inside to live for. No technology, two channels on the telly, journey into space on a Saturday night, and building your own things. That was good from that point of view. I think it was good when you're young, because if you get someone sitting, my daughters sit on, well, one of my daughters sits in front of Facebook too much, in my view, and a lot do. I mean, this is how it is today. But I think, God, you could be building a raft in the garden.
5: How frightened would you be of your dad if he came in and went, you're on Facebook, you should be building a raft.
4: Can you remember a time
8: tough
4: when...
8: Days.
4: Tough days. When days. You went on your holidays and you always had to go to the seaside.
8: Holidays?
4: Holidays.
8: No.
4: Oh. You should have come to Liverpool, love.
8: I mean, I lived in Clacton. There was a Butlins there, so I was able to go and look at the people going on holiday.
4: Do you ever get pushed in the freezing cold sea by a big kid? And you come out, and you were dripping wet. You couldn't say real words. You talk funny. And you said things like, hey, hey, hey, hey, hey. Yeah. Hey, hey, hey, and you knew your mother was upset, because when she spoke to you, she talked like a ventriloquist. She's like, well, I've got my hands on you. They were magic times.
8: Yeah. Well, my mum pushed me in. and teachers at school as well. The maths teacher we had was called Mr. Gibson. And backwards, Mr. Gibson is... Gibson is Nosbig. And he had a really big nose. And the sun, we was chalking up on the board, and when the sun used to come in through the window, and the shadow of his nose could be about 11 feet long on the board. I mean, how can you learn maths under those conditions?
0: Carol Croppers, why were school holidays worst in your early years?
2: Well, we were the generation before, certainly before cheap flights. So my dad, being Welsh, used to just drive us to Wales at almost any opportunity. And if we were lucky, the car would break down. I mean that quite sincerely. I've nothing against the Welsh. You know, a lot of my family are still Welsh. But they are, you know, it's not a great place to go on holiday.
6: I remember going to the Isle of Wight, right, which was a holiday camp thing, and I had to get up and do a song. I sang Little Bird, I Have Heard. What a lovely song you sing.
2: Why not sing that now?
6: All right. Little bird, I have heard, what a lovely song you sing.
2: You won with that.
6: I did win.
0: You're very disparaging about your wife's singing talents.
2: Just have to listen to a lot of my wife's singing talents with lullabies and child songs.
6: I sing songs every time I do something in the house. I do a little, like, I do go into the kitchen and I make myself a sandwich. And I've got a song for everything. I've got, I'm washing up, I want the world to know, got to let it show. But My favourite one.
2: He's like living with a simpleton.
6: My favourite one I do is the one when I'm doing the washing. I get the washing powder out and I do the one that goes, "You are bold, bold."
0: Yeah, I like that. I like that. John and Carl, you haven't spoken yet. I mean, I would have thought your generation can't have had it tough on holidays because you had every technological invention going, you know, to ease the time away.
5: Yeah, but just a world ruined by the older generation, so just knackered everything outside of your house, so there was no point going out.
1: Yeah. Basically, yeah, you couldn't go out, so we had to just sit indoors.
5: Like, you used to get adverts to say, oh, if you go out, don't play on the railways, but he just gave up by the time we were here. We don't get them anymore. Scott, like, do you know what? To the state of the rail service, they could be down there hours.
6: I think the reason they don't tell children not to go and play on the railways and stuff is because you've got better things to do now. To us, risking death was better than what was on telly.
5: There's nothing more fun than doing the things you're not supposed to do, though, like playing on building sites. I think the best days out I ever had were just looking at a brick.
8: Yeah, I agree.
5: Sliding down mud.
4: Now they've got everything in their room. I mean, in the old days, your mother used to say, you've been very naughty, go to your room. Now it's been very naughty, come out of your room.
8: I put a penny on the railway line, and the train used to go over it and flatten it, and you'd take that penny home and just look at it.
1: Yeah, all right. I actually think we didn't have it that bad. No. I'll take an Xbox over a flat penny.
8: Yeah.
0: Well, I think that's enough nostalgia for one evening. I think I'm going to give the points for this one particular image I have of the choice for kids either working on Facebook or building rafts. It's Norman's idea. We give the points to the old guard. So now it's time for our final pairing to go head-to-head against the clock. And for the first time ever, it's the current crop versus the current crop. It's Lucy versus Justin. It's Lucy to start. The subject is, predictably, marriage. So, with divorce lawyers on standby, your time begins now.
6: I love my husband.
1: Oh.
6: I don't.
2: Well, I put you on a pedestal. I have to, for various reasons.
6: My husband has complained recently that I've been putting on weight, but I have explained to him that, you know, I have put on weight since I got married, because when I was single, I used to come home, look in the fridge and go straight to bed, whereas now I come home, look in the bed, go straight to the fridge.
2: Well, all joking aside, when I married Lucy, or got my bag for life, as I like to think of it.
6: Well, simply, my mother said to me, on the eve of my wedding, my mother said, remember this, Lucy, it's going to be the happiest day of your life. And I said, Mum, I'm not getting married till tomorrow. And she said, you'll find out what I mean.
2: I can only say marriage is very much like a witness protection programme. You get given new clothes, you have to move to the suburbs, and you never get to see any of your friends again.
6: It was very sweet, actually. Just, notice the way at the beginning of the round I started saying my husband, just so that we could pretend it was a generic husband. Now this has actually got quite nasty. I'm saying Justin.
2: No, this is not true. I love my wife dearly. Last night I sat up, didn't I? Sat up for hours just gazing at our marriage certificate, seeing if I could find the expiry date.
0: And I'm just tallying that up, and amazingly, Lucy, 45 seconds. Justin, 45 seconds. The current crop are the winners of that round. Double points. All of which brings us to our final buzz around. It's called Be Funny or Else. I'm going to say a word, a phrase or topic. Our comedians simply buzz in with a relevant joke or one-liner. The first topic is the countryside. Lucy?
6: I grew up in the city, and what they used to do was every term they'd get someone from the country to bring in a cow and get us to milk it so we could see what children in the countryside did. And I always liked the idea that they were doing that in countryside schools, like in Hampshire. Someone was taking in a VW Golf and they all had to take the hubcaps off, you know?
5: See, I grew up in the countryside, and what we used to do for fun is we used to dress up as cows and then go into cities to see if we could get girls.
8: If sleep is the brother of death, then the countryside is the mother and father.
2: I like the countryside. I was performing, in fact, at a folk festival only last weekend, and they threw flowers, which is a sticky beer and one that's very difficult to get off on an accordion.
4: Fellow said to his pal, he said, looking over this fence, he said, why hasn't that cow got any horns? His mate said, well, various reasons why cows don't have horns. They can be born without horns. You could have had a crumpled horn, they've cut it off. But the reason that cow hasn't got any horns is because it's a horse.
0: Next, we'll try grandparents. Norman.
8: When I was a Boy Scout, I went to my... What's funny about that? I went to my grand... For Bob a Job week, I went to my grandparents and said, Bob a Job. And I thought they'd give me a Bob and just, you know, good, it's going to a good cause and that's it. But they made me weed their garden for 4 hours. So they're dead now.
4: The little boy said to his granddad, he said, Granddad, did you fight in the war? He said, I did, son, I was a hero. He said, were you in the infantry? He said, yeah. He said, have you still got your rifle? He said, no, they took it off, so I haven't got that. He said, well, what about your helmet? He said, they took the helmet off. He said, I still got my overcoat. He said, where is it? He said, it's in the loft around the tank. He said, you haven't got a tank up there as well.
5: My nan, she always tells me off if I swear or things like that, but then sometimes, because you don't get older without having done quite a lot, so she's probably dirtier than I am, I think, her thoughts. And the last time I went to her house, she was laughing for about an hour. And when I asked her what it was, she'd read a headline when the Pope was on his world tour that was Pope Enters Jordan. And she honestly laughed for about 3 hours.
0: That always surprising sound means it's the end of the show, so I have to decide the winner, ladies and gentlemen, and to announce which generation, for this week at least, is the golden age of comedy. And it was very, very close, but I think ultimately I'm going to give it for that unique moment, the moving, heartwarming, comedic exploration of marriage, which we got earlier from the current crop. Lucy and Justin are this week's winners. So all that remains for me is to thank all of our guests, John and Carl, Lucy and Justin, Tom and Norman. Join us next time when three more teams of comedians will be told to act your age. Thank you. Goodbye. Act Your Age was presented by me, Simon Mayo. The guests were John Richardson and Carl Donnelly, Lucy Porter and Justin Edwards, Tom O'Connor and Norman Lovett. Act Your Age was devised and produced by Ashley Blaker and Bill Matthews.
9: 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They peel them with their metal knives. Boil them for 20 of their minutes. 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

0: last trip, did you discover what the Earth people eat? They eat a great many of these. They peel them with their metal knives. Boil them for 20 of their minutes. Then they smash them all to bits. They are clearly the most primitive people.
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0: $100.
1: Yeah, nothing to them.
0: And I said I'd pay it back in 6 weeks.
1: Well, knock it off your wages.
0: And she said it would be all right.
1: Poe?
0: I mean, if he'd said no 3 weeks ago when I asked him, I could have got the money somewhere else.
1: Ask him this morning.
0: But I've asked him 3 times. It's embarrassing.
1: Well, tell him, sir, if he won't let you have it, you'll go.
0: I've got to have it this weekend.
1: Well, ask him. I mean, me and you practically run the bleeding place for him.
2: Ah, Polly, your painting's brushes.
0: Thanks, ma'am.
2: Here, and the change is a 44p.
0: Ah, what's all that?
2: Oh, I make a paella, a surprise tonight. My mother's recipe is...
0: But does Terry know?
2: Oh, perhaps Mr. Fulty say...
3: But I have no time to explain because Mrs. Fulty, she come in.
0: Anything wrong?
4: Nothing you could do anything about, thank you, Polly.
0: Are you sure?
4: Our 15th wedding anniversary today. Guess who's forgotten?
0: Oh, no.
4: I didn't think he'd forget this year. Not after what happened when he forgot last year. I shouldn't be so thin-skinned about it. I'm just cursed with a sensitive nature, I'm afraid. Still, that's the way I am. I suppose we all have our cross to bear.
5: Do you know what poem that's based on, Polly?
0: No.
5: Ode to Joy. Hello, dear. Oh, Polly, you won't forget to put some more splits in the bar, will you?
0: No, I'll do it later.
4: I don't expect Polly will forget, Basil.
5: No, just reminding her, dear.
4: Oh, were you?
5: Well, I thought so, yes.
4: Really?
5: Well, it sounded like it to me.
4: You don't have to worry about Polly forgetting anything important, Basil.
5: Don't I?
4: No, you don't.
5: Oh, good, how splendid.
4: No, she doesn't forget things.
5: Doesn't she?
4: Well, can you remember the last time she did?
5: No, I can't, but then my memory isn't very good.
4: You can say that again.
5: Can I do it? Oh, thank you. I've forgotten what it was.
4: Well, don't worry, Basil, provided you can remember the things that matter to you.
5: Do I detect the smell of burning martyr?
0: It's your anniversary.
5: But don't let on.
0: What?
5: I'm pretending I've forgotten. Well, I forgot last year and I got flayed alive for it, so we got some friends arriving in about 10 minutes for a surprise drinks party. Manuel's making a special paella for tonight. Got some champagne, but don't tell her I've remembered yet. Let's let her have a bit of a fume.
0: Wouldn't it be simpler to boil her in oil?
5: Yes, but not as economical.
2: Hi, Mr. Fulty. What time for the paella?
5: 9 o'clock, but to a secret.
0: Oh, Mr. Fulty. Have you decided about the car?
5: The car?
0: The money for the car. I spoke to Mrs. Fulty and she said it was all right.
5: Yes, I don't think she quite understands the cash flow situation vis-a-vis the frozen assets.
0: But it's only $100.
5: Yes, well...
0: I thought I'd pay you back in 6 weeks.
5: Let me think about it,
0: But I've got to know this weekend. They won't hold it any longer.
5: This week? Oh, well, you should have told me.
0: I told you 3 weeks ago.
5: Look, it's my anniversary, right? I've got some friends arriving in a few minutes. We'll discuss it later. Oh, and when they get here, give me a hat with the coats and drinks, will you?
0: I scratch your back, you scratch mine, eh?
1: What's this then?
6: Oh... Good morning, Mr. Fulty.
7: Good morning, Mr. Fulty.
5: Good morning, ladies.
4: Could I have a word with you, Basil?
5: Could it wait just a few minutes, dear?
4: No.
5: Is everything all right, dear? You seem just a little bit tense.
4: Do you know what day it is today, Basil?
5: It's the 16th today, dear.
4: It's the 17th, Basil.
5: No, it's the 16th today, dear.
4: It's the 17th, Basil.
5: Well, we'll soon settle this up. Oh, yes, you are right. The 17th of April. Well, well, well.
4: Does that stir any memories in you, Basil?
5: Memories? Agincourt? What? Anniversary of the Battle of Agincourt? Trafalgar? Crecy? Poitiers? Yom Kippur?
1: Mr. Fulty. Manuel says he's cooking a paella for you.
5: Yes, Mrs. Fulton. Anniversary.
1: I can do paella, you know.
5: Yes, I know.
1: I have been to catering school.
5: Oh, yes, I know, but he is Spanish, you know, and I thought it'd be rather nice.
1: Gazpacho, chicken Andalus, eggplant Espanol, Franco fritters. I can do it, you know.
5: Yes, of course you can.
1: I don't want to cause trouble, Mr. Fulton.
5: Yes, you do.
1: Mr. Fulton.
5: Now, don't you start. I don't want an argument.
8: No, please. Think.
5: Now, be quiet. I told him I want you to do it.
1: No. Mrs. Fulton, she gone.
5: What?
1: She leave. She go out.
5: What?
1: Sybil! Oh, Sybil! Sybil! No! Do you understand? I remember Sybil! There's a party,
3: but it's too late. And Mr. Fulty, he go down on knees and hit ground with fists. Boom, boom, boom. just as friends arrive.
7: Everything all right? Bit of a bump. Just smoothing it out. Oh, not at all. Come on in.
4: Oh, say she's,
2: She's Aram. Oh, brilliant. Problem solved. She's Aram.
8: It's surprise party.
2: Yes.
8: She no here.
2: Right.
8: That is surprise.
5: Hello, Paz.
4: Say she's ill.
5: She's ill.
2: What?
5: She's ill. Sybil, how are you? What would you like to drink?
2: Sybil?
5: Yes.
9: Oh, dear. What's the matter?
5: Did you hear that?
2: I said Sybil.
5: Yes.
2: But you got it?
5: No, I'm fine.
2: No, well, I call her Sib, right? So Sybil. Baswell.
5: Manuel.
9: What's the matter, Basil?
2: Yeah, what have you done to her, eh, Baz?
9: Roger.
2: Oh, she knows my name. She's been learning it all night.
9: What's the matter, Basil?
5: Nothing.
9: For Sybil.
5: Oh, Sybil. Quite a bit, actually.
9: Oh, dear.
5: No, she's fine. She's absolutely fine. Well, I mean she's feeling dreadful, but she'll live. That's what counts in the long run, doesn't it?
9: Well, I'll come back and see her.
5: Oh, no, I don't want to bother with that. Come on through. Have a drink.
9: No, you go on. I'll see you in a
5: minute. No, Alice.
9: Yes?
5: I wouldn't, actually.
2: Let him have a natter, old boy.
5: No, I mustn't.
9: Oh, but she's up there on her own. I'm sure she'd like a little company. I know I would.
5: Well, you wouldn't if you looked like her.
9: Well,
5: you know, she's very swollen up, you know, and she looks fairly... You know what Sybil's like about her appearance.
9: Oh, don't be silly, Basil. She won't mind me seeing her.
5: Oh, she would. I think she would.
9: Oh, but it's her anniversary. She's up there all on her own.
2: Ah. Old leg, bit of chip. Oh. Better have a drink. Come on through.
9: Oh, poor Basil. Well, look, let me call her then.
5: What?
9: Let me call her from down here and see what she says about it. There's the phone.
2: Come on, Basil. Let's have a drink.
5: No, please.
2: Come on, please.
9: Why not?
5: Well, look, she's having a bit of a sleep. You know.
9: She can sleep all day, Basil. She won't mind me.
5: No, but she's lost her voice.
9: Lost her voice?
5: Poor thing. Gone. Just like that.
2: Come on.
5: Yes, just coming, Roger. After you, Alice. Just come on through here. All right, Alice, What would you like to drink, Alice?
9: Oh, gin and ink, please, Basil.
5: Right.
9: Has the doctor been?
5: What's yours, Rog?
10: Gin and tonic.
5: Oh, yes, of course. Right.
9: Basil?
5: Mm-hmm.
9: Has the doctor been?
5: And nuts.
2: They've had a row. She's refused to come down. You were just asking about the doctor?
9: Yes.
5: Yes, he hasn't been yet, in fact.
9: Oh.
5: I expect we'll get him over this afternoon.
2: Yes. Well, what a shame, eh? Poor old Sib, on your anniversary, too.
5: Yeah.
9: Oh, hello, Polly.
11: Oh, hello, Mrs. Terry.
9: Is it a shame about Mrs. Forty?
11: Isn't it? I'm afraid the doctor says she's going to have to be in bed for a couple of days.
5: Yes, but the doctor hasn't actually been yet, Polly. I don't know who you were thinking of.
11: But that man this morning... He looked like a doctor.
5: Yes, he did, actually. Yes, that's true, but he wasn't, unfortunately.
2: He wasn't a doctor.
5: No, he was a dentist.
2: A dentist?
5: Yes.
2: What was a dentist doing here?
5: Staying in the hotel. He's a guest, you see. Dentists do stay in hotels, you know.
2: Yes, but don't go about telling people's wives to stay in bed, do they?
11: Oh, he must have been talking about his wife.
2: His wife?
5: Well, jolly good luck. Nice to see you both. Cheers.
2: Up yours, Beth.
9: She's better soon.
5: Oh, yes.
2: Who, Sib or the dentist's wife?
5: Well, you're both keeping well, are you?
2: Oh, yes, it couldn't be better.
9: And you, Basil?
5: Oh, can't complain. Well, I could, but it wouldn't do any good, would it?
9: No, shame. On your anniversary as well.
5: Yeah, still all comes out the wash, doesn't it? But thinking of having this room done up, as a matter of fact.
9: Really?
5: Mm, sort of captain's cabin, you know. Put a couple of charts on the wall, a few ropes, wheel in the corner, that sort of thing.
2: Yeah, give it a bit of class.
5: That's my idea, Roger.
9: Possible.
12: Yes, hello.
5: Hello,
12: Basil.
5: Hello, Virginia. Hello, Arthur.
12: Happy anniversary.
5: Oh, thank you. Yes.
12: We brought you a little surprise.
9: Oh, can I see?
12: Mm-hmm.
9: Oh, cake, lovely.
5: Jolly nice, yes.
9: Oh, did you make it?
12: Oh, lots of extra marzipan.
5: Yes. She's not well.
12: Hmm?
5: Sybil.
12: Not well?
9: She's in bed.
12: That's not like Sybil.
9: She lost her voice.
12: What is it?
5: Well, we're not absolutely sure.
2: I bet she'd like a bit of that marzipan.
5: Roger.
2: Cheer her up, Baz.
12: Good idea. We'll take her up a slice.
5: Yes, I don't think we'd better.
12: Well, why not?
5: Well, she really ought not to be disturbed.
12: Oh, just
5: well,
12: no, for it, a minute, Baz.
5: It's not a very good idea. Tomorrow, perhaps.
12: Well, what on earth's the matter with her? Has the doctor been?
2: No, but the dentist had a good look.
12: The dentist?
11: dentist?
5: No, we called the doctor and we described the symptoms to him over the phone. He says she ought to stay very, very quiet. Now, Polly, what would you like to drink, Virginia?
12: Medium sherry, please. What are the symptoms?
5: She's lost her voice and she's very puffed up. Yes, what is it?
2: Hysteria. He been very difficult.
12: After?
2: What? He moved my pop. He put his pop where my pot is.
12: Polly, what's puffed up?
3: Beer for me.
5: Well, put your pot somewhere else.
2: I put it somewhere else. He move it again.
11: What's puffed up?
5: Lies. Well, tell him I sent you to do it, all right?
11: What?
5: Lies.
2: I tell you, he want to make trouble. He pushy mop in my feet.
11: Her thighs.
12: Thighs?
11: Well, most of her legs, actually.
5: Now, just tell him. Go on.
12: Basil.
2: Hmm?
12: Polly says her legs are puffed up.
5: Are they?
12: No, Sybil's.
5: What?
12: Sybil's legs.
5: Sybil's legs?
11: Her thighs.
5: Oh, yes, just a bit. A tiny bit. Mm. But mainly around the face, around the eyes, you know.
12: Oh. Face is puffed up, she's lost her voice, and her legs are a bit...
5: expanded. Sad, isn't it? Poor old sow.
12: Well, when's the doctor coming?
5: Later.
12: So when?
5: Well, I don't know exactly.
12: Well, I bet you go up and have a look at her.
5: What?
12: She sounds ill, Basil.
5: She is ill. That's why we don't want people going up there and talking to her.
12: I'm not going to talk to her, Basil. I'm going to look at her.
5: Look at... She's ill, isn't she? What's the bloody point of looking at her?
12: I'm a nurse, Basil.
5: Oh, no. I know! Do you hear that, everyone? All the years I've known old Virginia, she thinks I've forgotten she's a nurse. You're a marvel, you know?
12: Please let me go, Basil.
5: Hmm?
12: I want to look at Sybil.
5: Well, you can't.
12: Why not?
5: Because you've lost weight, haven't you? Isn't that absolutely...
11: Mr. Ponty, I think you ought to tell them.
5: Oh. Right.
11: About the doctor coming this morning?
5: He came this morning. First thing.
12: Well, why didn't you say?
11: He didn't want to worry you.
5: I didn't want to worry him.
12: Is it serious?
5: Well, it might be.
12: Oh, dear.
5: I mean, not completely serious, but slightly serious.
12: Oh, poor Basil.
5: It's all right. I'd just rather we, you know, talk
12: yes.
5: about it.
13: Hello, everyone.
14: Hello.
15: Hello, Basil.
5: Hello, Kitty.
15: Hello, Reg.
13: Hello.
16: Sybil's not here, is she?
5: No.
16: There you are, you see. I told you so. I just saw her in the town.
5: What?
16: In her car, in the high street.
5: That's another one.
16: What other woman?
5: That woman who looks slightly like Sybil. You know her, don't you? You know?
16: Like Sybil?
5: Well, yes, very, very broad here. She's from the north.
17: Drives a red maxi, does she?
5: Well, her husband does. I think I expect she borrowed it.
17: Perhaps she stole yours, old boy. It's not out there.
5: It's at the garage, Rog.
12: She looks like Sybil.
5: Yes.
12: And she comes from the north.
5: Well, she has a northern accent, you know. I assume she's from the north.
12: Oh, you've spoken to her?
5: Mm-hmm.
12: What's her name?
5: Well, I don't know her name. I mean, I only met her once. But a fate, I mean...
12: Sorry, Basil, I didn't...
17: No, of course. Hey, by the way, Basil, where is Sybil?
5: She's in bed.
12: Oh, dear.
5: Yes, she's really not well. She really mustn't see anybody. Now,
17: what, not at all?
5: No.
16: Can't we just put our heads around the corner?
5: No, I'm afraid not. She mustn't have any excitement.
17: Oh, Basil.
5: What do you mean, old Basil?
17: Well, we are her oldest friends, old man. I mean, it can only do her good. And we have all come over here to see you both.
5: Well, I'm sorry if you've been put out. I mean, you'll have some drinks, plenty of nuts, see your old friends, have some laughs, but if that isn't good enough, I'll refund your petrol for you.
17: Steady on, Basil.
5: Well, I'm sorry.
12: Of course, we understand. You're a bit upset.
5: Well, you know.
17: Yes, of course. But you know us well enough. You should have called it off, waited till she's better.
5: Well, I would have done, Rich, but there just wasn't time.
18: Wasn't time?
5: She only began to puff up about an hour ago.
18: Yeah, but you said that the doctor came first thing this morning.
5: Yes, that's right. Yes, that was for the throat. The puffing up started after he'd gone, okay?
12: After?
5: Yes, after. You taking notes? Where are you going?
12: I'm going to see her, Basil. There is something very peculiar about
5: look,
12: all this.
5: Look,
12: no, I'm not standing here while an old friend like Sybil...
5: Look, it's perfectly Sybil. Simple's not well. She lost her throat and her voice hurt. The doctor came and said it was a bit serious. Not a lot, a bit. He went away, she started to puff up, he's coming back later this afternoon, and it's best for her to be on her own. Now, what is so peculiar about that?
18: Her driving round in the town.
5: What did you say?
18: No, sorry, just a joke, Basil. Can I have another gin, please?
5: Just a joke? What, she's down there in the town driving around? Is that what you mean?
12: Of course it isn't, Basil.
5: No, obviously I've been standing around here making up crackpot stories about my wife being seriously upstairs. Is that it?
18: No, of course not. It was just that it was a bit funny, Kitty, seeing that northern woman in the car.
5: Funny? Oh, I see. You mean you think that was Sybil in the car and she's not upstairs, is that it?
13: Oh, I understand. I've got it now, right? Well, what are we all waiting around here for? Come on, everybody upstairs. Come on, all of it.
9: No,
13: come on, everyone who thinks I'm a liar, come on.
9: Oh, come on, Basil.
17: Hang on, man.
9: Oh, don't get like that.
13: Now, come and see Sybil. Come on.
14: We don't want to.
17: No, it'd be best to leave her. We'll see her some other time.
9: Yes, when she's feeling better.
13: But Roger wants to,
14: no? No, we mustn't disturb her.
13: No. If Roger wants to...
9: He doesn't, Basil.
13: Well, we could just say hello.
9: Oh, Roger!
13: Right, all right, fine. All right, okay then, fine. No problem. No problem, suits me, good idea. I'll just pop upstairs and ask her to stop dying, and then you can all come up and I...

0: No problem. No problem. Suits me. Good idea. I'll just pop upstairs and ask her to stop dying, and then you can all come up and identify her. Right, Polly, give me a hand. Help yourself to another drink, please. Make yourself at home. Relax. Any more nuts?
1: What are you doing?
2: You won't have to say anything.
1: What? Oh, no.
0: Come on.
1: No. I won't.
0: Yes, you will.
1: I won't. I won't.
0: Take it easy. You put on her dark glasses. One of her wings. John. Keep them away from you.
1: Will you listen to me?
0: Draw the curtain.
1: Oh, come on. They never believe I was listening.
0: Seeing is believing.
1: But I don't look like her.
0: You're a woman, aren't you?
1: My face is too long.
0: You'll shorten it. You lost your voice. All you have to do is wave.
1: Wave?
0: You put one hand up and jiggle it about. You soon get the hang of it.
1: Mr. Fawlty, I know you're very excited. You might even be having a nervous breakdown. I don't know. I'm no expert. But you must really try and see that this isn't going to work.
0: Get that on.
1: It isn't going to work.
0: What's the matter? What's the matter?
1: I'm not doing it. You want to be in a Marx Brothers film, that's your problem. I'm not interested.
0: Not interested?
1: No.
0: This is all your fault.
1: My fault?
0: You said to say she was ill.
1: You were the one who invited them to come up here. They didn't even want to. You be Sybil. You get into the bed.
0: I'm too big. I've got a moustache. What's he supposed to be? A baby hairy bogey?
1: It's something you get when you're puffed up.
0: I'll ruin you. You'll never waitress in Torquay again.
1: Waitress? That's a joke. I help out at reception. I clean the rooms. I deal with the tradesmen. I mend the switchboard. I change the fuses. And if you think my duties now include impersonating members of your family, you have got one more screw loose than I thought. I'm not doing it. Do you understand? You get yourself out of it. It's nothing to do with me. $100 for the car.
0: All right.
1: Now.
0: What?
1: Now.
3: Knock on door is me. I very, very close with Terry. Mr. Fawlty, he come out of bedroom and closed door.
4: It's not possible.
0: What?
4: It's not possible for me. Please come.
0: What is it?
4: It's Terry. Please come.
0: Look, I'm busy.
4: No, he tell me. I not know to make a paella. He tell me.
0: You tell him.
4: I tell him paella is a Spanish, not cockney stinking eel pie.
0: Right.
4: I make the paella like my mama.
0: I'm not interested.
4: My mother's recipe is big in Barcelona.
0: No, please, you come.
4: He call me ignorant, wog, mother boy, crump.
0: Let go of me. Now look.
5: Asshole.
4: Yes.
0: Oh, you tell Terry that you alone.
5: Asshole.
0: Yes, French. Go on. Go away. No, not you, not you, Reg.
5: Big in Barcelona, big. Are we supposed to come up there?
0: Yes, in a moment, Reg. No, come on up now, you know. Yes, come on up. Yes, she's just, you know, touching up the worst bits and...
6: How is she feeling, Basil?
0: Well, I woke her and told her that you'd come over, and she's very, very pleased, of course, but she's very weak and her throat, you know, she has great difficulty expressing herself.
5: Oh, yeah.
0: Makes a change. She'll be able to see you in a moment. She's pretty quick with the old...
6: Well, she's not bothering to make up for us, is she?
0: Oh, no. Just, you know. She asked me to thank you and to say how very much she's looking forward to seeing you all.
6: Nice. She can speak a little then, can she, Basil?
0: Not really, no. No, I see what you mean. No, she wrote that down, actually, on one of the postcards. You know, she keeps by the side of... Did she stamp it?
7: Basil... Do you have an ashtray?
0: Oh, yes, I'll just get one, Alice.
7: Oh, Basil...
0: No, not at all. Stop a second.
4: Oh. Mr. Fawlty!
0: He put drinks in it! He put bloody mince in it!
4: But you've done!
0: Oh, sorry. No, I tell him, paella is a feast.
4: Go away.
0: But what I do?
4: Go away. Arriba, vamos.
8: Well, this is fun, isn't it?
7: Roger.
8: No, I mean, who wants to go to the boozer or play golf when you can come to one of Basil's do's?
6: Come on, Roger. It can't be easy for him with Sybil lying there ill.
8: Well, you know what I think about that?
6: What?
0: Shh. Who else? I brought some nuts.
7: Oh, Basil,
0: if you could just take the ashtray, or we could just... Oh, sorry.
7: Never mind.
0: I'll get some more, shall I?
5: No, you've got the crisp.
0: Are you sure?
7: No, crisp will be lovely.
0: Really? Oh, okay. Crisp, Alice?
7: Oh, thank you.
0: Good. Arthur?
9: Not me, thank you, Basil.
0: Kitty, would you like a crisp?
10: Thank you, lovely.
0: Just
10: hold them
0: a moment. Here, I'll just get a brush.
8: A Basil brush.
0: Very good.
8: Yeah, broom.
6: What did you mean?
8: Well, they've had a row. She's refused to come.

0: down.
1: Roger.
0: Please embarrass her into seeing us.
2: Here we are. Basil. Basil? Perhaps she's ready now?
3: Oh, yes. Good idea. Yes, I'll just have a look.
2: Right. Yes, not quite.
1: Nearly.
3: Anyone care for another crisp?
2: Would you like... No.
0: Have you got a chalk ice?
3: Well, I'll put them there, you know, just help yourself.
0: Nice carpet, Bass.
3: Oh, thank you, yes. A bit worn now.
0: Oh, I thought that was part of the pattern.
4: Nice paper, Basil.
3: Oh, thank you, Alice. Yes, we got it to go with the carpet, actually.
0: Go with it?
3: That's right, Roger.
0: Yeah, well, one of them will have to go. My money's on the carpet.
3: You read a lot of Oscar Wilde, do you, Roger? Yes. I don't know if you've ever seen the moulding out there, but one of...
4: Oh, dear!
3: It's all right, don't worry, I'll clean it up.
0: What time's the main feature?
5: Morning, Poppy! Lovely day for a round of golf.
3: Morning, Major, yes.
5: Anyone care to make up a four?
3: No, we're going to see Sybil, Major.
5: Ah, playing a match, is she?
3: No, she's ill, really quite ill.
5: Oh, she should be in bed, you know.
3: Yes, she is, we're going in to see her.
5: Oh, another lot in there with her, is there?
3: May I introduce Major Garner, our oldest resident? Oh. I don't know if you know everyone.
5: Well, delighted to meet you. Welcome to Torquay.
3: Yes, all right. She's ready now. Come on in.
4: Splendid.
6: Yes, not you.
4: Sybil.
7: Hello, darling. Don't try and speak.
8: The gang's here.
7: Sorry, you're not well.
8: Such a ship.
7: So we thought we'd come and wish you happy anniversary.
2: Yeah, happy anniversary.
7: Happy anniversary.
2: Reg has fallen over. You all right, Reg? She's done my ankles.
7: Oh, dear.
2: You all right, Reg?
7: Careful. Oh. It's so dark in here.
0: Bloody lights not working.
2: I tripped over the ah! Who's that?
7: Me. It's Kitty. Where are you, dear?
2: Oh, we have some light in here, Basil.
3: Oh. Yes, all right. Hang on.
7: You all right?
3: Here we are.
7: It's all
3: right,
7: that's
3: okay.
0: But now the light's on, we can see the screen.
3: Oh, dear.
7: Are you all right, Kitty?
8: Yes,
0: you shouldn't have gone to all this trouble, Baz.
3: Well, but you... Come on up here, okay? You both are right. Come on round there, okay? You can see her from there. Well, everything all right, dear? Here she is.
2: Hello, Sybil.
0: Oh, yeah. There's something there. I can see her moving.
7: It's a bit dark, Basil.
3: Yes, well, her eyes are very sensitive.
7: She's got her glasses.
3: Yes, well, I'll just draw the curtains. Yes, but, yes, I know the idea. It's all right. Trust me, yes, trust me.
2: There we are.
5: Oh.
3: Is that better?
5: Happy anniversary.
7: Happy anniversary. Oh, dear. How are you feeling, dear?
0: Oh, the shame.
7: Oh, you're very swollen.
3: Her thighs.
7: He brought you a cake.
3: Oh, yes. Have a little bit there. Oh, have a little bit there. Go on.
2: Mm. Oh, yes, all right.
3: Well, 15 years, eh?
2: Happy anniversary.
3: Oh, well done,
2: thank you.
3: Yes, well, I think she's feeling a little bit tired now.
0: Yes, all that waving and wear anyone out.
3: Yes, I'll
2: that are all...
7: What's in her mouth, that white stuff?
3: Just foam, you know, from the excitement.
9: Mr. Fawlty, he look out of window and see Mrs. Fawlty come back in car.
3: 15 years, eh?
7: What is it?
3: I just remembered something. Downstairs, you stay here, have a chat with Polly. Sybil, I'll just do a chubby moment.
0: A chat? Does anyone know Semaphore?
3: Hello, dear.
10: I came back from my clubs, Basil. I'm not staying.
3: Oh, aren't you? Okay.
10: What?
3: I'm sure you know best, dear.
10: You don't even want me to, do you?
3: What's that?
10: 15 years I've been with you, when I think what I might have had.
3: 15 years? God.
10: You want me to go, don't you?
3: Oh, no, but you've obviously made your mind up, sir.
10: I won't forget this, Basil.
3: Won't you, dear?
10: No, I won't. I'm going now, Basil. I think it's best, don't you?
3: All right, dear.
10: Bye, Basil.
3: Cheerio, dear. Drive carefully, dear.
2: Get well soon.
5: Look after yourself.
7: We'll have a little party when you're feeling better.
5: Yes.
7: You know, I don't like leaving you like this, dear. Let me just have a little feel. Just to see if... No. Don't be frightened. No, I'm not going to hurt you. Just feel your glands, dear. Now, don't be silly, Sybil. Just trust me. It's for your own good. Now, don't be silly. Ah!
3: going on?
6: She hit me, Basil!
3: What?
6: I was trying to examine her, she lashed out!
3: Don't! Don't hit our friends! I know you're not feeling 100%. Control yourself. I'm sorry, she's not herself today. Don't worry, the doctor will be over here soon. I'll give you a call, tell you what he says. So, anyone care for another drink or...
8: No, no, no. We ought to be going.
3: Better be.
8: Better be going.
3: Yes, quite nice.
8: Okay.
9: But Mrs. Faulty is not gone. She in car with friend. She without her golf bag again.
10: All the same, dear. They're all the same, believe me.
11: Oh, I know. I know. Now,
10: we're going to forget all about it. We're going to have a nice game of golf and then go out to dinner. Did you get your clubs?
12: Well,
13: awfully nice to see you all. Thank you for coming over.
12: No, not at all. We'll see this more often, you know, when they're fit again.
3: Yes, yes. Sorry about all the injuries. Still, you know, perhaps when Sybil's a bit better, we can all get together and, you know, have a proper room. Hello, dear. How extraordinary. We were just talking about you. Basil Faulty, we met once at a fete. Let me show you where it is. How is the north? Have you been up there at all this time?
9: We push Mrs. Faulty through into kitchen, where I having big argument with Terry.
14: I'll have to kill him, Mr. Faulty. I'll have to kill him. I will sacrifice you.
3: Explain everything in a moment. Coincidence, she's thinking of buying one of our fridges. Well, lovely to have seen you. Sorry about the ankle. Sorry. Yes, keep the head right back. Sorry, there is a display. Great fun. Piece of cake. Now comes the tricky bit.

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7: We present Alison and Maud by Sue Lynn with Denise Coffey and Miriam Margolyes. Episode 6, Men Misbehaving But Only Slightly.
8: Cucumber sandwiches, done. Paper napkins, yes. I just hope my vol-au-vents don't go soft. Now, I want this to go smoothly this afternoon, Maud.
9: Now, listen to this chocolate cake recipe. It's Nigella talking, obviously. A melting, dark, flourless chocolate base. The sort that sinks damply on cooling. The fallen centre is then cloudily filled with soft whipped cream and sprinkled with cocoa powder. Oh, my God, I'm salivating.
8: Don't be disgusting, Maud. You're not planning to make that, surely?
9: Why not? It sounds divine.
8: Well, firstly, you'll never get it done by this afternoon. Secondly, it'll probably give Daddy apoplexy.
9: What a way to go, though.
8: And Bernard can't eat chocolate because of his reflux.
9: Oh, he'll have a nibble at this, I'm sure. You know he's got a terrific crush on Nigella.
8: Might have known it was her. Personally, I prefer Delia. Her style is very much more straightforward. The Norwich School of Cuisine. None of that pouting and licking.
9: Intensity, then relief in every bite.
8: I've ordered a nice plain Madeira cake, much more suitable for an 85th birthday.
9: Oh, we can have this one as well. Cointreau. Orange zest. Yum. I know. Why don't we book him a strippogram?
8: Maud, don't be coarse.
9: You shouldn't be so prudish, Alison. Sex is part of life.
8: It's not part of my life, thank you very much.
9: No, but it's a human need, especially for blokes.
8: Not Daddy, surely.
9: I'm not talking about Daddy now. Hey, do you remember that woman who ran a B&B down in Dorset somewhere?
8: Mm-hmm.
9: And she turned it into a brothel to raise the money to send her daughter to private school.
8: What?
9: It was in Shaftesbury, I think. Rather appropriate, really.
8: Where is this conversation going, Maud?
9: Well, quite a lot of our guests are chaps on their own. Lonely, middle-aged men like Leslie.
8: She hasn't gone out yet.
9: He's got this unloved, desperate look, you know. Offering chaps like him a personal service, well, it would be a little human kindness.
8: Maud, I want you to promise me never to mention this subject again.
9: Oh, please yourself. But it could be an extra 50 quid on the bill.
8: If it was 5,000, you'd never tempt me.
9: We wouldn't have to do it ourselves, obviously. We could get a business girl in, on a quid pro quo basis, as it were. Oh, well. I'm going shopping, then. Toodle, people. Hello.
8: Oh, hello, Leslie. What can I do for you?
10: Oh, well, it's a bit embarrassing, really.
8: Oh, dear.
10: I hardly know how to broach the subject. It's rather delicate, you see.
8: Well, perhaps it would be better not to mention it at all, then.
10: Oh, no, I'm so sorry, but I really must. I'm desperate, you see. It's so frustrating.
8: Frustrating?
10: I was wondering if you could possibly give me a job.
8: A job?
10: Yes, a job.
8: What What sort of a job?
10: Oh, just a simple, straightforward little job, you know. Or, if you couldn't oblige me, perhaps you know somebody else who could give me one.
8: No, I'm sorry, Leslie, but it's completely out of the question.
10: Oh, dear, that's so disappointing. It was such fun last time.
8: Last time?
10: Don't you remember? You gave me a job last year when I had cash flow problems.
8: Oh, yes.
10: I buffed up your father's hot plates and everything. I almost pulled a muscle polishing his patio doors.
8: Yes, of course I do remember, but I'm sorry, Leslie, I don't think I can offer you any work at the moment.
10: Oh, dear.
8: Have you got a cash flow problem again?
10: Oh, no, it's just that, well, I so love Norwich. I'd really like to move here.
8: What, permanently?
10: Yes. It'd be so much more convenient for my research into East Anglian saints. It's such a long trek from Tipping Sodbury.
8: Have you always lived in the West Country?
10: Oh, no. I moved there after theological college. I had a close friendship with an organ builder called Titus in Totnes.
8: Really?
10: Yes. He used to restore old organs, you know. And, of course, being a bit of an organist myself, I hit it off with him. We were flatmates for a while.
8: I see.
10: But then, rather unexpectedly, he got married to a girl called Sophie. She played in a gamelan ensemble. We didn't get on. I found her a little tart, so I moved to Chipping Sodbury.
8: And now you'd like to move to Norwich?
10: Oh, yes. I do so adore Norwich. And it reminds me, you know, of the old Alan Bennett joke.
8: Oh, I love Alan Bennett. Which joke?
10: You know, Norwich. N-O-R-W-I-C-H.
8: Hmm?
10: Knickers off ready when I come home.
8: Oh,
10: I'm sorry.
2: It's my birthday today, you know, Mallet.
5: Yes, sir. Your daughter did mention something of the sort. Many happy returns, to be sure.
2: Thank you.
5: And if there's anything I can do for you, apart from unblocking this sink, you only have to ask.
2: Well, there is something.
5: What's that, sir?
2: I want to get my girls a little present each.
5: Ah.
2: I'm going to give Maud my old golf clubs, but I haven't got anything for Alison yet. I'd be grateful if you could get her something from me.
5: Oh, well, let me see. Well, what about some perfume, sir? That Channel number 5's very popular with the ladies.
2: No, she's very fussy about scent. I'm thinking of getting her a video.
5: What sort of video?
2: Well, one of those historical costume things they have on the telly. Jane Austen. That's it, Jane Austen. Alison laps it up.
5: Anyone in particular, sir?
2: Well, what was that one they had a few years ago?
5: Was it Pride and Persuasion you were thinking of?
2: Well, there was another girl in it, you know, good-looking creature. She was in that other film about the Lusitania.
5: Titanic,
2: that's it.
5: Are you thinking of that Kate? What's her name then, sir?
2: Possibly. Anyway, this film, one of Jane Austen's books, it had that fella in it, the one with the floppy hair.
5: Sense and Sensuality.
2: That's it. That's the one. Well done, buddy. Good man.
5: That's all the lot you said then, sir. Your trap was all bunged up with guns. You should chuck a bit of that Drano down in there and then start it building up, Lord.
2: Sense and Sensuality, yes. Oh, will a fiver be enough?
5: I don't think so, sir, these days. Sir, I tell you what, pay me when I get back.
2: Ah, good idea. And not a word to Alison.
5: My lips is sealed, sir. Wild horses wouldn't drag it out of me.
2: Excellent. Now, Mallet.
5: Yes, sir.
2: How old would you say I was?
11: Bernard!
12: Oh, Maud! How are you?
11: No, take any booze, thanks, old boy. I've just got all the ingredients for Daddy's cake.
12: Ah, yes, I've just brought him a little something, look.
11: Oh, that's kind, Bernard.
12: Well, I didn't want to arrive empty-handed. I've got him a book. Do you think he'll like it? The Oxford Book of Oxford, edited by Jan Morris.
11: I'm sure he'll love it. He adores Morse on telly. That's set in Oxford, isn't it?
12: It's an anthology. I was quite taken with it, you know, as I was browsing. There's an extract in here about a most eccentric chap. Oh. Hang on a tick. Where is it?
11: Good Lord. Is that the time?
12: Ah, here we are. It's about Canon William Buckland, The first professor of geology, you know, in the 19th century.
11: Oh, right. Well,
12: Professor Buckland used to claim that he'd eaten his way through the whole of animal creation.
11: Heavens.
12: At first he thought the mole was the nastiest thing he'd ever tasted, but later he decided blue bottles were worse.
11: I keep clear of his barbecues then. Look, Bernard...
12: Just a minute. This is the best bit. At Unum, outside Oxford, he was once shown the heart of the King of France, carefully preserved in a snuff box.
11: Yeah.
12: I have eaten some strange things, said the professor, but never the heart of a king. And so saying, he swallowed it.
11: Good heavens, Bernard. How amazing. Daniel, you'll love it. Look, you must excuse me. I really...
12: Maud, I just wanted to ask you, I'm terribly nervous about my speech.
11: What speech?
12: Alison asked me to deliver a little speech, you know, a congratulatory salutation to your father on reaching his 85th year.
11: I'm sure it'll be fine.
12: Would you mind if I just ran it through for you?
11: Look, Bernard, I'm sorry, but I've got to make a rather challenging cake before tea time.
12: It won't take a moment.
11: Oh, all right, then.
12: Ladies and gentlemen, it behoves me, as what I hope will be regarded as a friend of the Butler family for a very considerable period of time, as well as upon occasion offering professional advice, and it behoves me to extend to Mr. Butler the hearty congratulations of his immediate associates upon the happy occasion of his having attained his 85th year. I've known Mr. Butler's... Or should that be his 86th year?
11: No, Bernard, listen, take my advice. It's all going to be very informal. Chuck the speech away. What? No offence, but chuck it away and go back to the bookshop and buy a joke book.
12: A joke book?
11: You know what Daddy's like. He loves a laugh. My advice is a couple of jokes and then straight into your very good health, sir.
12: Oh, Maud, you're so right. This is such a relief. I can't tell you.
11: No, well, sorry, I must go, or you won't get any of Nigella's chocolate cake. Cheerio.
5: I'll be off now then, miss.
8: Oh, right. Thank you very much, Mr. Mullet.
5: I've unblocked your father's sink, and I've sorted out that bath tap of it.
8: Thank you.
5: So I'll say au revoir, then.
8: Oh, right. Au revoir, then.
5: Yeah, because I'm coming back this afternoon with a little something for him.
8: Oh, how kind. He told you it was his birthday, did he?
5: Oh, yes, and I'm just off to do a little errand for him. Something he specially asked me to get.
8: Oh, really? I could have got him at Mr. Mullet. There's no need for him to bother you.
5: Oh, no, miss, you couldn't have got this.
8: Why not? Why are you winking like that?
5: Well, it's supposed to be a secret, but I'll just give you a hint if you promise not to breathe a word.
8: Of course.
5: It's a video.
8: What sort of video?
5: Ah, miss, that'd be telling. He'd never forgive me if I let on.
8: I see.
5: I'll just give you a little clue, if you like, miss.
8: There's absolutely no need. Thank you, Mr. Mullet.
5: Well, if I says sensuality is in the title, starring ladies with low-cut dresses, I'm sure you'll know what the score
8: Please,
5: is.
8: Please, Mr. Mullet, I don't want to know any more about it.
5: Understandable. Quite right, eh? Mustn't spoil it, eh? Anyways, I'll be back later this afternoon. Would 4 o'clock be all right? Only I don't want to interrupt if you're having a little tea party or anything. Wouldn't want to intrude.
8: Oh, no, Mr. Mullet, you'd be most welcome. Please do join us.
5: Oh, thank you very much, miss. That's very handsome of you, I'm sure.
8: Not at all. I know my father's very fond of you.
5: And I'm very fond of him, miss. A proper gentleman, Mr. Butler is.
8: And he's grateful, I'm sure, for all the little errands you've done for him.
5: Well, I'll be off, miss. See you later. I'll let myself out.
10: Oh, Maud, what a fabulous cake.
11: It's supposed to sink in the middle like that. It says so in the recipe.
10: Oh, I adore chocolate. Is Alison all right? She looked a bit tired earlier.
11: Oh, yes. She's upstairs getting changed. Just hand me those napkins, would you?
10: These?
11: Yes.
10: Aren't paper napkins beautiful these days? Tableware's come on in leaps and bounds since I was a boy.
9: It was very kind of you to bring those flowers.
10: Oh, not at all.
9: The table looks a picture. Terribly house and garden.
10: Alison didn't seem very pleased with it earlier. She said she'd lost confidence in her volleyball.
9: Ah, that'll be Bernard. Excuse me.
5: Good afternoon, Miss Butler.
9: Oh, Mr. Mullet. Hello.
5: Your sister was kind enough to invite me to the tea party this afternoon, miss.
9: Oh, was she? Oh, good. Well, come in.
5: Oh, thank you. Plus, I got a few bits and pieces for your father, look, a video and what have you.
9: Oh, how kind. Terrific. Look, you must excuse me. I'll just pop upstairs to tell Alison to get her skates on. Leslie's in the dining room if you want to join him.
5: Oh, thank you, miss. Good afternoon, Vicar.
10: Ah, Mr. Mullet, how are you?
5: Fine, thanks. But call me Dennis, Vicar. Don't stand on ceremony.
10: Oh, and please do call me Leslie, Dennis.
5: Leslie? Hmm. That's a handy kind of name, isn't it? If you was ever to have a sex change operation, you wouldn't have to change your name now, would you?
10: Oh, true. Interesting thought. Although I'm not quite sure I could live up to Leslie if I were a girl.
5: In what way, sir?
10: Oh, you know, girls called Leslie are usually terribly sporty. And besides, it would be such a waste changing your sex if you couldn't change your name, too. What would you like to be called if you were a woman, Dennis? Denise?
5: Oh, no. Names have associations, don't they, sir? I knew a girl once called Denise. Coarse piece of work she was, from Fakenham. She bred cockatiels.
10: Goodness, what a good idea. I think I might breed cockatiels in my next life.
5: No, I tell you what I fancy. Marilyn. You can't do better than that now, can you?
10: Oh, I could never live up to Marilyn, I'm afraid. It simply reeks of sex appeal. No, I've always liked Priscilla and Fenella. Starched white blouses, pink lipstick and plain court shoes with just a teeny kitten heel.
5: Ah, how the other half live, ain't it?
10: Ah, yes.
5: The ladies, bless them.
10: Oh, indeed.
5: Nice spread they've laid on for us anyway, Vicar. Leslie.
10: Oh, yes, marvellous, isn't it? And Alison claimed to have lost confidence in her finger buffet. I don't know.
5: Of course, catering's a challenge to some people. If she'd got me and Jason in to see to it, she'd have spared herself all that stress, look.
10: I didn't know you undertook catering.
5: Oh, yes, sir. Leslie, our Jason's a trained patissier, look. His cream arms are famous throughout East Anglia. Fair makes my mouth water to think of them.
10: Indeed. I confess, I do sometimes long for a bit of rough, puff pastry.
8: It's no use. It's going to be a disaster.
13: Oh, rubbish. It's going to be fabulous. Come on, they're arriving. Daddy'll be up in a minute.
8: I didn't really mean to invite Mullet, but he twisted my arm. Even Leslie sort of inveigled his way into an invitation.
13: But we love Leslie, and Mullet's such a character.
8: I hate all men. They simply disgust me.
13: Even Lord Nelson?
8: I'm afraid I've become quite disenchanted with Lord Nelson since I read that new biography.
13: Disenchanted with Lord Nelson? You might as well say you're disenchanted with Daddy. Alison? What's up?
8: My lips are sealed. I say no more.
13: What?
8: Of course I do love Daddy dearly, but even he has got an animal streak.
13: It's more than a streak.
8: I'm afraid, Maud, that I feel very disillusioned with men today, and Daddy is no exception.
13: But it's the poor old bugger's 85th birthday.
8: All right, very well. I shall bite my lip and make a brave effort for his sake. But I can promise you, Maud, I'm not happy.
13: When are you ever? Oh, come on. That'll be Bernard.
8: Bernard? Quick, where's my lipstick? Madeira cake or Maud's chocolate cake, Daddy?
2: Oh, chocolate, of course. Must be delicious.
8: Don't overdo it, then. Here you are. Leslie, Mr. Mullet?
10: Oh, chocolate, please, Alison. I'm a chocoholic, you know.
5: Oh, me too, please, miss. Thank you very much.
8: There we are.
10: Thank you.
8: Madeira cake for you, Bernard. I know you mustn't have chocolate.
12: Oh, I don't think a little bit of chocolate cake would do me any harm, Alison, on a special occasion like this.
8: Very well, on your own head, be it. I can't have chocolate, of course. It would set off my migraine.
14: I've always wanted to say this. More tea, Vicar.
10: Oh, yes, please. And I've always wanted to say this. Come into the garden, Maud.
14: All right. See you by the compost heap at 7:30.
10: This cake is divine. Don't you think so, Mr. Butler?
8: Maud, what did he mean by that?
14: What?
8: He's always wanted to say, come into the garden, Maud.
14: Oh, he just wanted another cover. What's the problem?
8: Are you sure that's all, dear? I think you've poisoned my mind with that wretched anecdote this morning.
14: What anecdote?
8: About the bordello in Shaftesbury.
14: Oh, yes. Brilliant, wasn't it? I say, everybody.
8: Don't mention Shaftesbury.
14: Anyone else for a top-up?
12: Yes, please, Maud.
8: Bernard, perhaps it's the moment...
12: Oh, of course. Well, ladies and gentlemen, we're here, as you know, to celebrate the birthday of Mr. Butler. Well, as I was on my way here today, I passed the golf course, where, of course, Mr. Butler spent so many happy afternoons. Incidentally. So, here's a little golfing joke. What's the difference between a golf ball and a G-spot? Well, a chap will spend 20 minutes looking for a golf ball.
2: What's a G-spot?
12: Well, I think it's to do with furniture, you know. The joke is, a man would rather spend half an hour looking for a golf ball than choosing a new sofa with his wife.
14: What?
2: Oh, that is a joke, is it?
14: Bernard, I think you've got your wires crossed.
12: Have I?
14: G-plan is the furniture, isn't it?
12: Well, what's the G-spot, then?
8: Never mind. Leslie, glasses. Let's have the toast.
14: Yes,
12: I thought it was rather a strange sort of joke, but all the others were rather coarse.
8: Let's have the toast.
2: I don't want any blasted toast. I've had about half a dozen of those blinking vol-au-vent and a piece of chocolate cake the size of the moon.
8: No, not toast, Daddy. The toast.
2: Oh, stop splitting hairs.
8: Oh, don't get cross. It's your birthday.
2: I know it's my blasted birthday, and I'm blinking. Well, get cross if I blast him well, I...
14: Yes, go for it, Daddy. Eat the carpet.
8: Don't be silly, Maud. Please, would you do the toast, Bernard?
12: Yes, of course. I'm sorry. Ladies and gentlemen, I give you...
8: Order.
12: The very good health of Mr. George Butler. God bless him. For his 85th birthday, and may he have many more.
14: Mr. Butler. Daddy. He's a jolly good fellow,
15: for he's a jolly good fellow, for he's a jolly good fellow. And he has
2: Thank you all very much. I'm quite bowled over.
8: It's a speech.
5: Well, I
2: had a speech. Gone clean out of my head.
8: Let's open the presents, then.
14: Yes, good idea. Daddy, this is from Alison and me.
10: What a big box. How exciting.
2: What the dickens is it?
14: It's a fan. Look, Daddy, an electric fan. Remember how uncomfortable you were in that hot spell? You'll be as cool as a cucumber with this blasting away. Look.
2: Oh, lovely.
10: This fan is terribly refreshing. It reminds me of that line from King Lear, you know. Yes.
2: blow winds and crack your cheeks.
8: Twist that fan off, Maud. It'll give Daddy pneumonia.
9: Oh. Sorry, Daddy.
8: Yes, sir?
9: Right, here's Bernard's present.
16: Ah. Bernard! Jolly decent of your boy.
8: Look, I wonder what
16: the
8: present is.
16: Well, that's gone to all this trouble.
12: I'm afraid I may have overdone the sellotape.
10: Would you like to borrow my nail scissors, Mr. Butler?
16: A book. What did you say? I haven't got my glasses on.
12: The Oxford Book of Oxford.
16: What did you say?
12: The Oxford Book of Oxford.
16: I think I'm going deaf. Well, barmy.
9: No, no, Daddy. It's a book of quotations and extracts about Oxford. Ah. You love Oxford, don't you, Daddy?
16: Oh, yes. Adore it. Thanks very much, Bernard.
9: Now, what else? Yes. Leslie brought you this, Daddy.
16: A bottle of port.
8: Oh, Daddy, you love that.
16: Marvellous. Cobans, thank you very much, old boy. Terrific stuff.
10: Oh, it's a pleasure.
12: I wonder why Cockburns is pronounced Colburns.
10: It's probably to avoid any unpleasantness.
8: Oh, it's just the English language, Bernard.
16: Where did you say the G-spot was, Bernard?
9: No, never mind that, Danny. Concentrate on your presents. What's left?
8: Oh, yes.
9: Mr. Mullet's got you a video, I believe.
8: Oh, no. Maud.
9: Yes, he has, I think. Isn't that right, Mr. Mullet?
5: Oh, yes, my special delivery.
8: No. There's no need for Daddy to unwrap it now.
16: Unwrap what?
8: No, nothing, Daddy. Later.
9: But Mr. Mullet's been kind enough to get it for him.
8: No, Maud, you've got the wrong end of the stick.
9: Look here, what's all the fuss about?
8: Leave it. Anyone for a slice of Madeira cake?
16: Wait. I remember now. My speech. Ladies and gentlemen, thank you very much for giving me such a splendid birthday. And special thanks are due to my daughters, Alison and Maud.
8: Oh, Daddy.
12: That's Alison and Maud.
16: I've been as happy as a tick on a sow since they came back to Norwich. Threw me out of my own home and turned the place into a doss house.
8: Oh, Daddy.
9: I'm dreadful, really.
16: And to show my appreciation, I'd like to give them each a little something.
8: Oh, it is a bit like King Lear.
9: Yes, where's Cordelia?
16: Maud, I want to give you my old set of golf clubs.
9: Oh, that's terrific, Daddy.
8: Lovely.
9: Oh, well, thank you so much. I really shall treasure them.
16: And for you, Alison?
8: Yes?
16: I've got one of those videos.
5: It is, miss.
8: Oh, goodness. Oh, dear.
9: Come on, unwrap it, then.
8: I'm completely out of it. I didn't imagine. Oh, sense and sensibility. Oh, Daddy, thank you so much.
16: Right. That's everything sorted. I've had a marvellous party. Just one thing.
8: What?
16: What's the G-spot?
9: I'll get it. Have you a guest house? Yes, I think we have. Just a moment. Where's the book?
8: Here.
9: Last weekend in the month?
8: There.
9: That's the 28th and 29th, right? Yes, we have. Excellent. Mr. Gross. Right. Thank you very much.
8: Yeah.
9: Ring a bit nearer the time and we can discuss the details. Righto. Thank you. Bye-bye. Ah, that was a double booking for the last weekend of the month.
8: Oh, good.
9: Four blokes from a rugby club.
8: A rugby club?
9: Yes. One of them's getting married on the Saturday.
16: Oh.
9: But they're coming up on the Friday for the stag night. Might be a bit rowdy, but sounds like fun, eh, Alison? And I expect they'll be bringing their own hooker.

0: Alison and Maud was written by Sue Lim. The cast was Denise Coffey as Alison, Miriam Margolyes as Maud, Joss Ackland as Father, Chris Emmett as Mullet, Nicholas Grace as Leslie, and Jeffrey Whitehead as Bernard. The producer was Jonathan James Moore.
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7: Mm.
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9: Will you have the polo, dear Liza, will you have the polo, dear Liza, polo?
10: How very kind of you, dear Henry, I most certainly will. I'll have 3 or 4 or maybe more.
9: But you take the old tube.
10: Because they happen to be my tube of polo, dear Henry. 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

0: Journey Up the River by Mark Wallington, starring Timothy Spall. Episode 2, Sonning. I'll definitely meet you in Sonning.
1: Journey to the source of the Thames.
2: A journey to the source of the Thames.
3: A journey to the source of the Thames.
2: A journey to the source of the Thames. I spent my first morning on the river trying to infuse. I thought about the explorers, John Hanning Speke and Richard Burton, how they departed from Zanzibar in 1856 and ventured into regions of Africa no white man had seen before. How they endured a year of disease and privation in their obsessional quest for the source of the Nile, and how my journey had nothing whatsoever in common with theirs. As the keeper at Wharton Lock put it,
4: "You see, the Thames is a undramatic sort of river. In books about the Thames, you rarely find the adjectives wholesome or stunning or spectacular. Serene, you see, quite often, and tranquil is a favourite, and so is ethereal. Bucolic crops up now and again as well, but thrilling, never."
2: Closed his gates and opened his sluices, and I slowly rose 6 foot 2 inches nearer the source.
4: "That's a beautiful looking boat you got there."
2: "Her name's Megan. She's a Victorian camping skiff."
4: "That's a damn funny looking dog, though."
2: "Yeah, his name's Boogie. He's an Indonesian Labrador."
4: "We had one of them once. We had to have it run over. How far are you going?"
2: "Oh, I'm going all the way. I'm going to find the spot where the Thames disappears into the ground. I'm going to unravel the mystery surrounding the source once and for all."
4: "What mystery's that?"
2: "Oh, the Thames has a disputed source. Some folks say it rises at Thames Head off the A433 near Cirencester. Others say Seven Springs near Cheltenham. There's even a case for the village of Crudwell in Wiltshire. Yeah, I'm going to put an end to all the speculation."
4: "Well, you got a lovely day for it."
2: "Well, actually, I was sort of counting on people like yourself to give me local knowledge. You know, you being a lock keeper here to the river and all that."
4: "Source of the Thames, eh? It's in Gloucestershire."
2: "Gloucestershire?"
4: "Yeah, Gloucestershire."
2: "Oh, could you be more specific?"
4: "It might be in Wiltshire."
2: "Thank you very much."
4: "You're welcome."
2: To settle the dispute surrounding the source of the Thames wasn't the only reason for this journey. I also had plans to seduce my travelling companion. Not Boogie. If you wanted to seduce Boogie, you need nothing so elaborate as a romantic river trip. A packet of peanuts would do the job. No, my arrows were aimed at Jennifer. Jennifer with the long eyelashes and short temper. Jennifer and her appalling poetry.
5: "Our love is like a voyage upstream, a journey into the heart, with me playing Katharine Hepburn and you playing Humphrey Bogart. It's awful, isn't it?"
2: No. It has a certain potency."
5: "I think I'm overexcited at the thought of this journey. You see, I want it to be just perfect. Well, that's why I'm so glad your horrible little dog isn't coming along."
2: "I tried to find someone to look after Boogie, but it was impossible. No one had adequate insurance. And then Jennifer had to fly to Dusseldorf to keep a room full of German businessmen happy. It would be delayed until the weekend. So, it was one man and his ugly dog who took to the river that first day. A period of acclimatization began. Boogie met his first coot. And was so confused he headbutted the unfortunate bird. Meanwhile, I encountered a breed of river user I would become all too familiar with over the next few weeks.
6: Yeah, thought you might be there all on your own. Thought you might like a bit of company. It's a funny looking boat. It's not got radar, has it?"
2: "No."
6: "Where's the engine?"
2: "Doesn't have an engine. It's got elegance instead."
6: "Mine's got an engine. Boys, mine's got an engine. Got satellite too.
7: Me and all.
6: Well, that reminds me. Christine!
8: What?
6: Are those Yorkshires ready? The film's nearly started." Just bought her. Cost a fortune. Haven't got a name for her yet. I was thinking of, how's your father?
7: How about Rambo?
6: Well, that's good. That's good. What do you think of Midnight Prowler?
7: Well, it doesn't quite capture the general feeling of devastation the boat exudes. How about Exocet?
6: Worth thinking about. Worth thinking about.
8: Harry, come in here quick.
6: What is it?
8: There's a strange-looking dog in our saloon watching.

0: I spent the afternoon sculling through the wilds of Weybridge and Chertsey. My only contact was with a fisherman.
1: Had any luck?
2: Good stuff.
1: Right.
0: Then at Laylam, I moored and walked into the village to phone Jennifer.
3: Concrete Sandwich International.
0: Jennifer Conway, please.
3: Who's calling?
0: Mark Wallington.
3: What company?
0: It's me. You know it's me.
3: Why don't you give up? She's going to walk all over you. She's just having a bit of fun, and when she's had enough, she'll screw you up and throw you in the bin. Putting you through.
4: Yes?
0: It's me.
4: Who?
0: Mark.
4: Where are you? Yes, I'm miles away.
0: I'm in Laylam.
4: Oh, how exciting. That's where Matthew Arnold is buried. Oh, I'm one of his biggest fans. Listen, I'm going to Copenhagen tonight.
0: Oh, Jennifer.
4: A presentation, I'm afraid. I made those Germans so happy the Danes want the same treatment. I'll be back tomorrow afternoon. What's that barking?
0: I don't hear any barking.
4: I can definitely hear barking.
0: No. Shut up. Look, I'll see you on Windsor Bridge tomorrow evening at 8. I'll tell you all about Matthew Arnold's grave. Now, bye. In the graveyard of Laylam Church, I found Matthew Arnold's family plot. It was as cosy as a grave could be. A spider lived in every crack. I sat on the tombstone with Boogie by my side. Now, listen, Boogie. Tomorrow, Jennifer is joining us. Now, we both know how you two hate each other. But if she had her way, you'd be put down. And if you had your way, I'm sure she'd be put down. But you have to understand what this trip means to me. It could be the climax to 5 years of foreplay. Where'd you get that bone from? Boogie, this is a graveyard. You don't go around with bones in your mouth. It doesn't look good. Drop it, I said. Drop it.
5: Would you mind taking a picture of me in front of Matthew Arnold's grave?
0: Yeah, of course.
5: It's such a nice graveyard, this, isn't it?
0: How delightful.
5: It's one thing the British do well, I think, graveyards. Have you been to the one in Sutton Courtenay?
0: No.
5: George Orwell is buried there, and Lord Asquith, the last Liberal Prime Minister. Is that your dog?
0: That's right.
5: He's got a bone in his mouth.
0: Boogie, come here. Give me that. Give it to me. There.
5: Can I have it?
0: What?
5: That bone, if you don't want it, that is.
0: Yeah, sure.
5: It might be one of Matthew Arnold's. You never know. I collect famous people's bones.
0: I stayed in Laylam that night. I pulled the canvas tent over Megan and then sat in the lamplight and prepared pasta with a mushroom and nutmeg sauce from Delia Smith's One Is Fun. Afterwards, I sat on the bank and filled in my diary. The only noise was the chub plopping. Day one. Left Hampton. Rode all day. Nothing much happened. Stopped at Laylam.
6: Hello! Us again. So you there, me dear. Can't be much fun on your own, so we decided to join you. You want to watch the Canadian miniseries?
0: No, thank you. But Boogie did. So we sat in the saloon of Kevin and Christine's cruiser. Kevin turned on the 26-inch Mitsubishi by remote control. Christine opened a box of Black Magic. She gave the orange creams to Boogie and stuffed the rest herself.
7: I suggested the name Rambo to Christine. She don't like it.
8: Who wants to call the boat Lady Penelope?
0: Not really you, is it?
8: Nah, I was thinking of the wild one.
0: How about Dirty Weekend?
8: That's witty.
7: What do you think of High Impact?
0: Oh, very good.
7: What's your boat called then?
0: Megan.
7: Megan? It's a bit effeminate, isn't it?
0: Well, it's Celtic. It means axe murderer.
7: Ah. Source! Where are you going anyway?
0: The source.
7: Source of what?
0: The Thames.
7: Which way is that?
0: That way. Oh, sorry.
7: What, past Reading?
0: Yeah.
7: Oh, we never go past Reading. TV reception gets weak past Reading. Just you and the dog, is it?
0: My girlfriend's joining me tomorrow.
7: See, Christine, I told you he wasn't gay.
5: I said shush.
0: Our acclimatisation continued. On the second day, we passed under the M25, and I discovered what wonderful acoustics it has.
2: I wonder if one day that, you care. If you say you love me madly, I'll gladly be there, like a puppet on a string. Da, da, da, da, da, da, da, da, da.
0: Meanwhile, Boogie met his first Canada goose. I discovered that a headbutt had the same effect on them as it had on coots. Boogie's problem is he has nothing in common with the rest of nature. An upbringing on the high-rise estates of South London have left him traumatised. Now, I felt his behaviour was jeopardising the success of the trip. When we reached Runnymede, I took him for a walk in the famous meadows and tackled the problem as sensitively as I could. So, Boogie, this is Runnymede, where the Magna Carta was signed, that noble charter that paved the way for freedom by law, for every human being and every dog, allowing every person and every dog the right to behave however they see fit. However, there are circumstances in which one has to adapt one's code of conduct. Your refusal to associate with the wildlife on the river in any fashion other than a violent one is undermining our chance of reaching our goal. Whereas a degree of diplomacy shown to river dwellers in general would, I feel, be contributory to the effort. Now, I wondered if you had any comments on the matter. Good point.

0: The day grew humid. The river rolled lazily. A cheese sandwich floated downstream. At Blackpots Bridge, I moored with a view of Windsor Castle across the fields. I bathed in the river, changed into deck shoes, put a clean shirt on and scrubbed my teeth and fingernails, then went into Windsor to meet Jennifer, as arranged. The air was sticky with a storm. Windsor Bridge was full of Scandinavians. A disco paddle boat played hits from the 60s. I waited for an hour, then another hour. Finally, there was a tap on my shoulder, and there stood Michael, Jennifer's personal courier.
1: Hi, me again. Jennifer couldn't make it tonight. She didn't give any explanations, but then she's not the sort to apologize, right? Instead, she sent a Chinese takeaway. Crispy duck, plum sauce, pancakes, spring onions and mushrooms, and a fortune cookie. Oh, and a poem, of course.
0: Oh, when the light of day sinks into the west, think of me. I'm in Budapest. Budapest?
1: That's a stinker.
0: No, it's got vitality.
1: No, it's painful. Listen, you should understand something. Jennifer has problems. She's suffering from what in my motorcycle courier's group therapy sessions we call destination hostility.
0: What's that?
1: It's an inability to get where you're going for some reason other than poor navigation. Jennifer has an unlocked trauma.
0: What sort of unlocked?
1: Well, who knows? But all the signs are she never received the reward she deserved for her achievements as a child. And so now she only strives for things she can't have, thereby reducing the risk of disappointment.
0: I see.
1: Which kind of puts you in a tricky situation, doesn't it?
0: Well,
1: you've got two choices as I see it. A, you could diffuse her hostility by positively reinforcing her every time she doesn't turn up. Although that's not easy if she's not there.
0: What's B?
1: Get yourself a nice Scandinavian girl. I mean, look, they're everywhere. See you later.
0: Boogie and I ate the Chinese food. Then Boogie ate the carrier bag. My fortune cookie said, "How long is it since you checked your brake fluid level?" I'm not going to be treated like a doormat. I'm not going to be used.
2: Hello, this is Jennifer Conway. The only person I really want to speak to is Mark. What can I say? It's such a bore. I've got to spend the weekend with a Hungarian banker on the Adriatic, but I'll be thinking of you. I had a dream last night. We were shipwrecked on a desert island with a mango tree and an endless roll of dental floss. Oh, it was bliss. I'll be with you on Tuesday. Until then, as Rupert Brooke says, drift close to me and sideways bending, whisper delicious words. And if that's not Mark, then leave a message after the tones, but don't waste my time.
0: Hello, Jennifer. So, you've gone to Hungary, yeah? How exciting. Shut up. Hang on, look, there's a stray dog in the phone box. Get out, go on, get out. Listen, I'll see you in the Bull in Sonning Tuesday at 8 o'clock. Shut up! Bye! On the other hand, I don't mind being used. I quite like being used, in fact. Being used makes you feel useful. Don't look at me like that. You don't understand. You're a dog. Your idea of romance is a knee tremble in the radio rental's doorway.

0: Understand, you're a dog. Your idea of romance is a knee tremble in the radio rental's doorway. That night, the storm broke. I lay inside Megan in a sweat, waiting for the first raindrop to pierce the skin. I couldn't sleep, so I played I Spy with Boogie. Alright. I Spy with my little eye, something beginning with W. Come on, it should be easy for you, this one. Give up? Win a lot. Your turn. You can't think of anything? Okay, I'll go again. I Spy with my little eye, something beginning with C. To give up? Can opener. Your turn. Can't think? All right, there we go. I Spy with my little eye. Next day was Sunday. The river was a jam of steamers, narrowboats, cruisers and punts and skiffs all trying to eat picnics in peace. A bolter's lock, it was a squash to get in the chamber.
1: My, that's a lovely old skiff you've got there. They don't make them like that anymore. Craftsmanship, quality. Now, you'll let us know we're going to crush you, won't you?
0: You bet.
1: You know who you remind me of? Three men in a boat. I love that bit when they can't open the tin of pineapples. Hilarious.
0: You're crushing me.
1: I'd love to recreate that trip. I mean, the river's not really changed at all in 100 years, has it?
0: Excuse me, you're crushing me.
1: I mean, it may have motorboats on it and motorways over it, and the banks may all be privately owned.
0: Excuse me.
1: All the commercial traffic may have gone, and the town's changed unrecognizably. And all this private mortgage.
0: Excuse me.
1: Possible, but it's not really.
0: Excuse me, you're crushing me, you great hippo. That evening, I pulled my way up to Cookham. Later, I strolled to the churchyard where Stanley Spencer is buried.
2: Excuse me, I wonder if you'd mind taking a picture of me in front of Stanley Spencer's grave. Oh, it's you!
0: Yes.
2: Another beauty, this graveyard, isn't it?
0: Ah, beauty, yeah. Smile!
2: Thanks. Who was Stanley Spencer, anyway?
0: An artist.
2: I don't suppose your dog's found one of his bones, has he?
0: No.
2: Never mind. Oh, I do like graveyards.
0: Yeah, so do I.
2: I feel in touch with my mortality.
0: Fancy a curry?
2: No, thanks.
0: Ah, oh, just a thought. There's a tandoori in the village. I've heard George Harrison goes there.
2: Who's George Harrison?
0: The ex-Beatle.
2: Is he dead?
0: No.
2: Oh, I wouldn't know him unless he's dead.
0: I spent another evening with Delia Smith. We cooked a delicious thick celery soup with smoked bacon bits. Afterwards, I took Boogie for a walk along the towpath. Delia Smith, now there's a travelling companion. I mean, you can tell from her picture on the cover of One Is Fun, she's a reliable sort of woman. I'd like to cross the Sahara with Delia Smith. I can see her bartering in the Medinas of Taman Rasat for root ginger to give her stir-fried monstoot that essential zest. And she knows the meaning of the word commitment, does Delia Smith. You've only got to read her views on packeted Parmesan cheese to see that. Not that she couldn't improvise if needs be. Oh, the things she could do with a can of chum boogie, you wouldn't believe it. That night, I had a dream about Delia Smith. She was in the back of the boat, cooking and cooking, getting fatter and fatter.
3: In this pan, we have sauteed fennel in a cheese sauce, and to follow, spaghetti Mexican style. Meanwhile, just coming out of the oven, a Winnerlock crumble I made earlier.
0: I lifted up the canvas. The night was silent, but for a great crested grebe blowing his nose. When I went back to sleep, Delia Smith was gone. Instead, I dreamt of Jennifer and the little black hairs she has running up her forearms. The rains made the river rise, the currents grow stronger and faster. Sculling against it was exhausting. At Marlow, a woman with a hairy chin peered out of a porthole and said to me,
4: "Are you enjoying yourself? You don't look as though you're enjoying yourself."

0: it. We don't deceive into yourselves, but now we're going home. We argue all the time. People keep shouting at me.
1: Where have you put the paracetamol, you old bat?
0: See?
2: My progress remained slow. And now the wind was picking up. I needed more crew. Fortunately, near Medmenham, I acquired an extra hand. A woman named Rita. She called to me from the bank.
3: Well, well, will you look at that boat? I've not been in a camping skiff since I was a little girl.
4: Well, jump aboard. I could use some help.
3: Oh, right.
4: Right, the skiff's name is Megan. She's 100 years old.
3: Mine's Rita. I'm 67.
4: Oh, and mine's Mark, and I'm 33. This is Boogie. He's 8 and a half.
3: Yeah, we had a dog once, a boxer named Henry. He was in a TV advertisement. He was the boxer in the back of the station wagon, driven home by the man who visited that DIY superstore and filled his roof rack with garden furniture. Oh. Stupid, really. Ooh, that's Medmenham Abbey over there, by the way. The Hellfire Club met there every Wednesday in the 18th century.
2: Rita was walking the towpath for her holidays. She was wonderful company. She had a story for every bend of the river.
3: Oh, ah, we're coming into Henley Reach. Oh, goodness me, I remember Henley. Regatta Week here was once the only important place to be seen. Yeah, I lost my virginity at Henley to a surveyor named Gordon. Nice man. He married me in the end, of course. Where did you lose your virginity?
2: The back of a Morris Thousand.
3: Oh, good cars, Morris Thousand. We had one once, and then sold it and bought a Hillman Minx. After that, we took the train everywhere. Isambard Kingdom Brunel. Now, there was an attractive man. Never saw a river without seeing a bridge. Never saw a hill without seeing a tunnel. Are you married?
2: No.
3: Engaged?
2: No.
3: Romantically linked in any shape or form?
2: Well, I have a lover. That is, a potential lover. She's joining me this evening. Well, that is, she said she would.
3: You're breaking the first rule of boating, you know.
2: What's that?
3: Never conduct a love affair in a camping skiff.
2: Well, why not?
3: You fall out. Oh, look, there's a heron. Oh, they're fascinating birds, herons. They eat 3 tons of fish a year, each.
2: Rita stayed with me for most of the day. When she climbed out at Sonning, she was covered in dog hairs.
3: Thank you so much. That's lovely. Oh, it's a lovely trip. It's a shame your dog has such bad wings. I do hope you get to the source.
4: Goodbye.
5: Hello. Lovely evening. Thought it was you. You get a moor here, because if you are, we'll keep you company. Yeah.
6: Was that your girlfriend?
7: Very nice. Mature. I like a mature.
2: I've just thought of a good name for your boat.
5: Oh, yeah?
2: Dickhead. Do you like it?
5: No.
2: I had another wash. I changed into another clean shirt. I shaved and washed my hair in the river with egg and verbena shampoo. I attempted to brush the dung from Boogie's coat, but the brush broke. At 8 o'clock, I was in the Bull in Sonning, as arranged. It was the landlord's birthday. He was celebrating by embarrassing everyone he could.
8: What sort of dog's that?
9: Albanian retriever.
8: Oh, we have one of those. Here, you on your own. I'll have to get you fixed up.
9: No, it's all right. A girlfriend is joining me any minute.
8: Hey, there's a very nice young lady over there. Her name's Sandra. She's from Andover. Hang on.
9: No. My girlfriend is joining me, honestly.
10: Hi.
9: Oh, no.
10: Jennifer couldn't make it again, I'm afraid. But she sent another meal. Greek tonight. Dolmades, some hummus, and some kebabs with a feta salad. And a chilled bottle of Retsina. And a poem, of course. She passed it from Hungary.
9: The river of my love flows blindly through... you read it.
10: The river of my love flows blindly through the night. It should have brought me to your side. Unfortunately, I missed my flight. You know she's getting worse.
9: Do you think I'm being treated badly?
10: Of course. But that's very positive.
9: How'd you work that out?
10: People in Jennifer's position only treat the people they like badly. And I've never known her treat anyone this bad. My guess is she missed that plane on purpose.
8: Yeah, you look depressed.
9: I am depressed.
8: Oh, don't get depressed.
10: He's right, you shouldn't get depressed. Do you love Jennifer enough to miss a plane for her?
8: It's my birthday. Hey, say hello to Sandra. She's dying to meet you.
9: Hello, Sandra.
8: here. How about you? You on your own as well?
10: Oh, I'm in a relationship, thank you. It's not perfect, but then whose is? Enjoy your meal.
2: Back on the boat, I shared the Greek takeaway with Boogie, but I drank all the Retsina myself. You see, most men would have got tired of it all by now, but not me. I'm made of sterner stuff. You heard what he said. I've got her worried. You're not sure? She missed the plane on purpose. Well, she can miss as many planes as she wants. I've got a trick up my sleeve. I am not going to react. Clever, eh? I wonder if one day that you say that you care. If you say you love me madly, I'll gladly be there like a puppet's on a string. You want to dance, Boogie?

0: The next morning, my mouth tasted like Stockwell bus garage. The day was a dismal one, and yet, when I did finally get underway, it turned out to be an important milestone in the journey. It was the day our period of acclimatisation reached completion. The first sign was when Boogie met a swan. We headbutted the poor creature, as usual. The swan, however, headbutted him back. And from then on, Boogie had to reconsider his status on the river. And then, later that afternoon, my own sense of belief was fulfilled when I finally managed to establish a rapport with a local fisherman. Oh, it was a moving moment. Morning!
1: Get stuffed!
0: Get stuffed yourself!
1: Go and boil your head!
0: Go and boil your own head!
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0: Hey, fancy a boat up through your nose!
2: Boogie Up the River was written and adapted by Mark Wallington and starred Timothy Spall as Mark and Carla Mendonca as Jennifer. The other parts were played by Ainsley Foster, Gary Parker, Terence Edmund, Anne Windsor, Belinda Walker, John Fleming, John Church, Jill Graham, Rod Smith and Jonathan Adams. The producer was Caroline Leddy.
3: Well, come in, Smithers. What is it? Speak up, boy. Orange juice.
4: No, sir. New Kellogg's Rise and Shine.
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3: 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Thank you.
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7: The first officially recorded football match in Scotland took place in 1314, immediately after the Battle of Bannockburn, when two teams of Scots kicked the severed head of an Englishman to and fro across the bloody battlefield. It was a poor game with defences well on top, and few genuine goalmouth incidents, according to the Sunday Post's Doug Bailey, who was present at the time. Since then, the game has blossomed into this unhealthy obsession with blinkered national arrogance and the clinging to fanaticism and mindless tribal bigotries that we all know and love.
8: Only an excuse, the true story of Scottish football, narrated by William McElbunny. Oh dear, oh dear, oh dear.
7: Summer 1986. As the first P rattles its tuneful way around the first referee's whistle to blow for the first kickoff in faraway Mexico, fever grips the country. For this is more than just another soccer tournament. This is a chance for the nation to unite in a common cause, an opportunity to show the world what we are made of, a brilliant excuse to get pissed. But for those fans who wandered far away with the Scottish soccer soldiers, they can enjoy the benefits of actually being there.
9: Hey, Bob, I'm just reading here that the pollution in Mexico City is so bad that breathing the air there is the equivalent of smoking 40 cigarettes a day.
10: 40 cigarettes a day?
9: Yeah.
10: That's magic, so we don't have to buy fags.
9: Oh,
10: that's all the more money to spend on the pepe.
9: Oh, here we go, here we go, here we go.
7: As the tournament progresses, punters become pundits, and erses become experts, as opinions are aired in the bus queues, the bars, and the peat bogs of Scotland.
11: Oh, yes, I'd like the World Cup. It gives all of us lads from the island another interest for a couple of weeks. And gives the sheep a break, too.
7: Shouldering the hopes of the people and the sheep for a long involvement in the tournament, The man who walks the fine line that separates a shambles from mere disaster, Alex Ferguson.
12: Now, regarding the selection of the squad for Mexico, I felt I had to remain loyal to the players who had done so well at the recording of our World Cup single a week before. Of course, the big shock came when Kenny Dalglish had to pull out of the squad. Well, to be honest, there isn't a footballer in the world can replace Kenny Dalglish. So I called in Steve Archibald, because he isn't a footballer.
7: Steve's big strength lies in his variety of play. He can't do just about anything. He has in the past been likened to an unleashed cobra, but not by anyone who's seen him play football. But let me refrain from that oh-so-Scottish a trait of being over-elaborate in praising our soccer heroes, and begin the story not where it ends, but where it begins. In the oozing mud or the abrasive ash of the municipal playing fields of Scotland, where the spirit that moved our forefathers to take up the game in the name of sportsmanship and brotherhood still remains.
13: Right, lads. Now, this bunch today are nothing but a load of putrid trash. So I want you to go out there and grind our faces into the dirt. Because remember, we're not just any works football team. We are Dukla, Pumperson, Sawmill and Tannery. Who are we, lads?
14: Dukla, Pumperson, Sawmills and Tannery.
13: You'd better believe it. Now, I've compiled a detailed dossier on the opposition that I've scribbled on the back of this bookie's line, so pay attention. Right, first the wee winger. Now, he's got a good left foot and he's nippy, but he has a weakness. He suffers from angina. So every chance he's get, hoof the ball straight into the canal and make a wee bastard swim for it. Then there's Chalmers, the elegant midfield maestro with a bad perm and a beer belly. Now, I have a lot of respect for this guy, so I'm going to operate a special marking system today. Spud, you mark his face, Dougie will mark his ribs, and we ferret will drag his studs down the back of his thighs. Right, now, most of you will remember the last time we were here, their keeper, Tojo, played a blinder. He was safe and he was agile. But today, boys, we're in luck, because I've heard through the grapevine that his wife just left him and he's been made redundant. So, strikers, every time he's get within hearing distance, make sure he's taunt his manhood and question his virility. That'll be enough to shatter his self-esteem. It should be worth a calling a start. All right, boys, by my watch, it's coming up to 2:30. So, let's stub the fags into the export cans and get strapped. Oh, aye, and boys, most important thing, for God's sake, make sure you go out there and enjoy yourself. After all, it's only a game.
7: But from the very early days, it was apparent it was more than just that. Few of those present are unlikely to forget the Battle of Falkirk in 1298, when droves of marauding East Stirling supporters sacked the town and massacred 40,000 men, women and children after the Bairns had snatched the late winner in the semi-final of the Stirlingshire Cup. Of the Cup Final of 1923... the Let's Go on the Rampage and Wreck the Place final, as it affectionately came to be known. But probably the biggest single event to influence the course of Scottish football was the Reformation in Scotland, which began at 3 o'clock in the middle of the 16th century and is still going on today. Bigotry, sectarianism, hatred. Where would our game be without it? Amidst this cauldron of confusion and cesspit of suspicion, the clubs themselves are not entirely blameless in perpetrating the myth that every Old Firm clash is in fact a reenactment of the soapy bubble of the Boyne. I asked the Parkhead spokesman why there has never been a Protestant elected to the board at Celtic Park.
15: Why has there never been a Protestant elected to the board at Celtic Park? What's a Protestant?
7: And I raised once again with Rangers Secretary Campbell Ogilvie the prickly question of signing policies.
15: No, it's no longer a prickly issue, because we're no longer going to sign pricks.
7: But despite the liberal views taken by the clubs, the fans, the lifeblood of the game, the mug punters who part with the reddies, remain entrenched in tradition, intransigent in their views that they are the people, never once contemplating the prospect that God might be an atheist. Brother Forbes McLoyalist.
16: See, everybody thinks I'm a bigot just because I've got 1690 tattooed in my forehead.
15: But that's rubbish. I mean, I live next door to a Catholic family, and I've never put a brick through their window. Well, no since the last time. But just let me say this. Let me make it clear. We, the No Surrender True Blue King Volume the Third Ranger Supporters Club, are a non-sectarian club. It's just that, for some strange reason, a Catholic has never ever joined.
17: Grand Knight Father Tim Malley.
12: Well, Protestants, they think of us Catholics as self-assured, smug, arrogant. But we can't help that. Just because when we die we go to heaven and they go straight to hell. But in truth, I would say that not all Protestants are bad. The ones that play for Celtic are okay.
17: And what of the players? Danny McGrane made his views crystal clear.
18: Well, if they're not the Celtic Catholic Potter, it's not a hypocrisy.
17: But for the last word on this ever-present issue, we go to sunny Spain to a man noted for his unbiased, gentle diplomacy, Jock Wallace.
19: Religion. Oh, no, as I've said before, football is my religion. $3.95 from any good bookshop. No religion. I'm a blue nose. Always will be. But I don't have anything to do with religion. It doesn't interest me. I'm here to do a job in Seville, and I mean, why Seville? Well, it's famous for its oranges, and where there's oranges, there's orangemen, right? But no, once I've settled in here, things will be fine. Once I've taught the fans the words of Derry's walls, but as for religion, it's no problem, no. The only problem out here in a country like Spain is the language and the heat and finding 11 prodies to make up a team.
17: But there is more to Scottish football than this. Not much, mind you, but still there are other clubs whose names conjure up a certain magic. Names like Brechin City FC. People who say that the small clubs, the minnows, have no place in Scottish football have never stood here. Glebe Park, Brechin. Here in the Glebe Street Hall of Fame, I look up at the Roll of Honour and read the endless list of famous and revered players who have graced the club. McLardy, Binney, Tokar, Trialist. Names to conjure with and savour. In their long and illustrious history, 1906 to 1986, or as they're known here, the Wilderness Years, records have come easily to Brechin City. They were the first club to dabble in sponsorship when the people of Brechin offered them money to go and play somewhere else. They introduced the concept of total football, or as it's called, 11-man football. That's 10 in defence and 1 in goal. And they boast the longest-serving janitor in Scottish football.
20: Oh, aye. Well, we like to think of City more as a family. Constantly at each other's throats and arguing, like. I suppose we all do live in our memories. It's like a great 1911-12 season, when we did the league and cup double. We won a game in the league, then went on to win another game in the cup. See, no Brechin side had ever done that before. Mind you, players were a different breed then. I mean, you could pick up a good player for nothing. And nothing was a lot of money in the days. They'd get, a florin a week. But there were bonuses too, like, if they won a match, they'd get a bath after a match, you see. Because, see, players, they weren't pampered like they are now. No, there were no blow-dries and perms in these days. And no paternity suits either. No, they just wore their working clothes.
17: But even the Brechins had to succumb to creeping commercialism. A player in his testimonial year came to expect a whirl of coffee mornings, beetle drives and pyjama parties held in his honour, culminating in a spectacular testimonial jumble sale and tombola.
20: Oh, yes. I could remember one day. I had just finished training. I was putting the heat on a brick wall to strengthen my shoulder muscles.
1: Doing it if I heed the ball on Saturday, my neck didn't break. Anyway, over came the bush. Mr. Stark, one of the immortals. Of course, he did know. And he said to me, "Well, lad, how much do you earn?" I said, "£5 a week, sir." He said, "Right. From now on, it'll be one and threepence." I said, "Well, thanks very much, Mr. Stark." Because he was a legend, after all. So, from then on, my wages were one and threepence a week.
21: When was this exactly?
1: 1978.
21: Of course, it's a different world we live in now. Nowadays, only a few clubs can draw crowds of, say, 50,000. Yet, as recently as 1924, 180,000 spectators gathered at Hampden Park on the afternoon of April the 5th to watch the groundsman painting the goalposts. That record stands to this day. And then there were the games. The most famous football result in history, Arbroath 36, Bonacord 0, tells only half the story. The Bonacord goalkeeper had no time to feel sorry for himself, as the following week he won the first of his many international caps for Scotland. But if the game itself is magic, then the players are the magicians. The Merlins of the Camelot, the rest of the world calls merely a football pitch, and we call a football pitch as well. Who is the greatest Scottish footballer of them all? A debate that will continue as long as men have false teeth and eloquent tongues in their heads.
22: The greatest player of all, Ronan, that you know him?
23: Oh, you, him that Ronan, that Ryan.
22: No, I know him, not he, no. Thing me.
23: Oh, aye, big thing me, what do you call
22: him? No, we thing me, my, what's his name,
23: what?
22: Aye.
23: Oh, jeez, him.
22: Aye,
23: now, what about the music? Is that, aye, him? Oh, no, maybe not. No, aye, but mine.
22: Aye, but rubbish, Timmy. That, who? No, no, Wayne. No, that's not, tell you who, right?
23: I'll tell you, right, that.
22: I haven't. That's him.
23: Oh,
22: you know who I mean?
23: Now you're talking. Right. Now you are talking. Thing me, what's it? The wee big man.
22: No, don't watch it. Thing me, the big wee man that.
23: Aye, but okay, no. No, wait a minute. But, right, the greatest of them all.
22: It's dead hard, but to choose one. Few are they great names.
21: But what about those who have played against our footballing legends? Emlyn Hughes.
24: Well, it has to be Jimmy Johnson. What a time he gave me. He went this way and that way round the back between me like school. Oh, he was turning me inside out. Then the referee came into the dressing room and told us we had to go back out for the second half.
21: Or what about those who have played alongside our footballing legends? Celtic manager David Hay.
25: Yeah, the greatest player I've ever seen. Yeah, with my eyes, like. Do you mean like seeing him on the radio? Or do you mean like you're here and they're there, playing on the park? Football, like? I'd say the best, greatest Scottish player of them all was Pelé.
21: Pelé was a Brazilian.
25: What, for Brazil, like? You know, I always wondered why he never won a Scottish Cup. Beckenbauer. Kaiser Frank. Was he Scottish?
21: German.
25: Bobby Charlton. Jeff Hurst. Shakespeare.
21: Or then again, there are those who have watched them all. Well-known commentator and Candy Floss impersonator, Archie McPherson.
25: Jim Baxter, at your infinite best, you were imperiously majestic, arrogant, strutting, some might say, cocksure.
26: Okay, I was that, Archie. I was cocksure. I mean,
9: More than once, I was called Scotland's midfield genital. Ah, but in them days, I mean, I was mental. I was pure dead mental, so I was.
25: And you were accused of being lazy, too.
9: Lazy? Me? Oh, I was that lazy. When I peed myself, it didn't run down my leg. It strolled.
25: And yet I remember with translucent clarity that great day at Wembley, you were omniscient that day. You went past players with a languid fluidity.
9: Yeah, well, see, I had a couple of great teachers, actually, and I'd three white Mackays and a double grouse. Before I went on the pitch, I think that would explain the languid fluidity.
21: Performers need a stage, and for a Scot, the greatest stage of them all is Wembley Stadium, and the opportunity to perform a duty of great national importance give the bastard English a right good gubbing. Here legends were born, men like Dennis Law, the Lawman, so called because his second name was Law and he was a man. It was he who had the reactions of a mongoose and the hairstyle and face as well. Here also enigmas are spawned, men like Jim Bett. An enigma, incidentally, is a Scottish euphemism for someone who played a good game once and we're all waiting for him to do it again. The Wembley match against the old enemy always draws a big tartan following, and where, as with playground songs and nursery rhymes of old, historical references are at the heart of every song and chant, and political grievances are aired subtly through the words, "Oh, spot the loony, spot the spot, the spot, the spot, the lunatic," and the bitter aftertaste left by the infamous Highland clearances is still all too evident in the barbed nuances of, "We hate Jimmy Hill. He's a poof, he's a poof," and leading us down the years to triumph and admittedly now and again, but we won't go into that, the odd occasional defeat, have been some great managers and Tommy Docherty. Next year, the Doc celebrates 40 years in and out of football. But how did it all start? The genesis of Docherty's career coincided with the dawning of a golden era. But how did the Doc help to make the 50s and 60s such a glorious time for Scottish football? He stayed in England. But Docherty's exile was not to last. In 1971, he was appointed manager of the Scottish national team, and it's perhaps in this capacity, more than any other, he's remembered for three famous throwaway lines: the forward line, the midfield line, and the defensive line. And so, for a manager whose career has been more controversial than most, we pay our tribute to Tommy Docherty by leaving him 5 years later, in 1977, experiencing perhaps his greatest moment with Manchester United.
0: Thank you very much, Mrs. Brown.
21: Today, though, we have a new breed of manager, young go-ahead men whose enthusiasm and deep feeling for the game shines out through their breathless optimism and vitality. Men like Dundee United's jovial Jim McLean.
2: Well, personally speaking, I've never liked the Premier League. In fact, I don't like leagues at all. Leagues breed fear, and fear is bad for football. But that's good, because I hate football. I've always hated football. At school, I was always picked last for the playground kickabouts, and the more skillful players never passed to me, so that's why I became a manager. Last week, Paul Sturrock scored the winner against Aberdeen, then turned to the crowd and smiled, so I fined him a month's wages. Paul Stirrup doesn't get paid to smile. People don't come to watch Dundee United to see Paul Stirrup smile. In fact, people don't come to watch Dundee United at all. And I hate that. There's no getting away from the fact that we are a provincial club. And we're a small club. How can you hope to compete at the top level with a team that contains only 7 full internationalists? I was embarrassed when we won the Premier League. I was ashamed. Personally speaking, winning the championship was the worst experience of my life because, well, I had nothing to complain about. And I hate that. I was terribly depressed. So when Rangers offered me the post of manager, the biggest job in Scottish football, I had to turn it down. I mean, I had to do something to cheer myself up.
21: Like all else in the Scottish game, when it's good, it's very good. And when it's bad, it leaves us with a taste in our mouths akin to that which must have been felt by the cattle barons of the Wild West when they witnessed the arrival of the first sheep farmer. The mutton pie has for a long time served to remind us that the game does not survive purely by watching 22 goalpost impressionists daubing a canvas of delicate destruction, but more importantly, by what the masses regard as the last bastion of a stadium's quick snack. But it would be inconceivable to imagine a pie without a drink that has become synonymous with liquid beef and brown confusion. While macaroon bars and spearmint chewing gum have tried to break the dominance of catering's old firm, the pie will always be like those expense account experts who wax lyrical about this game of ours, full of mince. Now we're talking Tom Ferry, Hugh Keevans and Arthur Monford, the only commentator to prove his lack of bias by always wearing the colours of all the teams in the league on his tie. What a stramash. The game, pies, bovril's, souvenirs, specials and all, only lasts 90 minutes, but the après-match discussions go on and on and on.
3: Hello, caller, you're through now.
4: Hello?
5: Yes, hello, James Anderson here. What's your question?
4: Mr. Sanderson, my question's this. By the way, it's good to have you by, Mr. Sanderson. Me and the boys were having a wee discussion, and we wanted to know what you think about... what it is, see, I mean, I don't know the boy, okay, but... Mm-hmm. But basically, what it is, right, it's... mm-hmm. I mean, it's Cammy Fraser. Mm-hmm. I'd like to know what you think of that. Mm-hmm.
5: Do you mind if I ask you a question?
4: What is it, Mr. Sanderson?
5: Where are you at again today?
4: No, I wasn't. I'm sorry, Mr. Sanderson, but I couldn't go today. Uh-huh. I was at wife's funeral. I had my tranny with me, though, and I listened to your commentary, and I just let you say, I think you and Richard did a great job.
5: Well, thanks very much. But even so, how long can a funeral take? Surely you could have made it along for the second half, at least.
4: Well, you see, I'm unemployed, Mr. Sanderson, and I can't really afford it.
5: No, I'm sorry, that's just not good enough. You must have some money coming to you if your wife's just died. Now, I really think you should be making a bit more of an effort here.
4: Well, see, Mr. Sanderson, I've got a kid still.
5: That is just pure bunkum, to use a favourite expression of mine. Can't they be put into care for one day a week? What? You see, we're talking cross purposes here, caller. My job is to get people into games. I want bottoms on seats. I want your bottom, caller.
3: I must bring in your second caller. Hello, caller, you're through to James Anderson.
6: Hello, James.
5: Yes, sir.
6: James, I'd like to take issue with you and something you said on radio this afternoon.
5: Oh, you would you?
6: Yes, you described a Brian McClare goal as unequivocal in its execution.
5: That's correct. What have I done?
6: I feel perhaps you confuse the categorical affirmative tense with the recurrent subjunctive here.
5: Uh-huh.
6: I mean, the term you actually should have used is irrefragable.
5: No, just a moment. I think that's quite refulgent of you to say so, if you don't mind, ma'am. No, just a moment. Are you accusing me of mendacity?
6: Well, I'm afraid I am, James, and even verbosity.
5: Well, that is sheer poppycock. That is nothing but outright Buncombe and Balderdash.
6: Yeah, come on, that's not fair, James. I mean, you're making words up now.
5: I beg your pardon. We'll have to agree to differ there, caller. I'm irrevocable in my contention that unequivocal. And by the way, I have said this to Brian McClare's face, by the way. Mm-hmm. Unequivocal was the corroborative, definitive description of his goal.
6: Well, you see, James, I lecture at Glasgow University in English language. Its usage...
5: Excuse me, now don't flash your credentials at me, sir. I travelled the world with Scotland, so don't bend the words with me. And anyway, as I've said before, and I've said this repeatedly, I don't like to intellectualise unnecessarily about football. So if you don't mind, caller, what is your question?
6: My question? Oh, yes. Well, I'd like to ask you this. Cammy Fraser, what do you think about that, then?
17: Scottish football's insatiable appetite for new heroes, new thrills, has led even our top referees to hunt for fresh talent in the public toilets of the world. As recently as the late 70s, to woo our top players back home, the authorities introduced all-day drinking in Scottish pubs. It was a valiant effort that succeeded only in enticing George Best to Hibs. Usually the lure of the looker down south is too tempting. After all, a footballer has a comparatively short career, as John Gregg will testify.
7: Well, yes, it certainly is not a long time, and you've just got to get out of it as much as you can. I mean, it just flashes by, and in no time it's time to hang up your boots. Or sign for Hearts.
17: But the new breed of soccer superstars seem all too aware of the brevity of their fame, and many have made lucrative sidelines through endorsements, sponsorship deals, and putting their life story in print. Like the champagne kid himself, Charlie Nicholas.
20: Ah, there you go. A wee drink of champagne goes down a treat with crispy pancake rolling chips. Do you mind if I take some of my earrings out? They're making my head lopsided.
17: Charlie, tell us about your book.
20: Well, it's an it's a book about me, and it's told, you know, it's dead cleverness, right? But all these words that you join up together, that tells you a story. But you've got to read it, like.
17: And what's its title?
20: Aye, well, we had a bit of trouble thinking up a good name. See, then I had a brainwave. But I say myself, I decided to call it Charlie. Because we see his coincidence, that's my first name.
17: But if we learned anything from watching this wonderful insanity of ours, it's that football is a funny game. Occasionally, the unexpected happens. Neil Cooper might go through a whole first half without being booked. David Speedy might learn to keep his mouth shut. And a Scottish international might reverse the trend and move back to Scotland. Unbelievable, but that's what happened this year. Graham Souness signed for Rangers. Was it an unexpected decision?
8: Not really, because when I was with Spurs, I was always a Middlesbrough fan who had always supported Liverpool, and the only team I would have moved to Italy for would have been Sampdoria, because when I was a boy, I used to skip school in Edinburgh and sneak into Italy to watch them. But as I stood there cheering on Sampdoria, I couldn't forget that as a fetus, I was an avid Rangers fan.
17: Whether Souness's arrival provides a breath of fresh air or a stale belch to our game remains to be seen. Only time and Chick Young will tell. Because, let's be honest, football is not without its problems, and issues need to be faced, like the toilets at Hampden Park, Jock Brown's commentaries, and the ever-continuing true story of Maurice Johnston in the Sunday papers.
20: Even when I was just a wee red-haired, blonde-haired lad at school, all I ever wanted to do was to be lucky with birds. I soon discovered playing in the school team was a surefire way of nicking a chick. I always wanted to be a footballer, but instead I signed for Partick Thistle. Then came my move to Watford. I must admit, I was a bit apprehensive about moving to London. But to be honest, I had no problems with Elton John at all. In fact, he was very friendly and was often in the changing room
12: before, during, and after a match. But before long, I was back home at Celtic Park playing the best football of my career and looking forward to the World Cup.
17: Resetting tracksuits, accusations of police harassment. Johnston was just what the game needed, a character. He seemed a certainty to lead the attack on the discos of Mexico, but then disaster down under. Alex Ferguson.
12: Well, about a week before a match, Morris Johnston had a big party in his hotel room. It was a real wild one with loads of booze and stacks of girls. And it really, really annoyed me, because the wee rat never invited me.
17: Moe's international career may have survived this faux pas, but that night, in true kamikaze style, he sealed his fate with the, by now, infamous incident outside Ernie Walker's room.
0: Who is it?
12: It's me, Moe Johnson.
0: Piss off.
12: Come on, don't act it. Hey, what's going on here? Do you know what time it is? Get back to your room. But, boss, Alec. Move it. All right, Mr. Walker?
0: Yes.
12: What was the problem?
0: Oh, he'd given me a loan of his nude books, and he wanted them back.
12: He gave you his nude books? Right, that's you first, Johnson. Bastard, he promised me them.
17: And so perished one man's dream of World Cup glory, and having his picture taken dressed up in a silly cowboy outfit for the back page of the Daily Record. But beware the World Cup dream, for it has a habit of turning into a nightmare. Let us not forget the last time we visited South America, strutting arrogantly as Gallus Gauchos proudly parading on the purple pampas, only to have our bolasses well and truly tangled and wedged firmly between our legs. Burns's words were never more fitting. And skiing the wa frae Hunnock's Raw, we pride and all sae tattered, doon the walk and skidded along, and Ali MacLeod was shattered. MacLeod led us to Argentina on a wave of high optimism, a wave that was soon crashing against the rocks of a severe routing.
12: Regrets? Ah, well, who could say? No? I mean, history will tell. But at the end of the day, I don't regret anything. I just wish it had never happened, really.
17: To be fair to Ali, the world's press gave the Scots a hard time. One rumour insisted they were all having whiskey for breakfast. This was, of course, rubbish. For a start, you couldn't get whiskey out there. They had to make do with lager.
12: A turning point was the penalty miss against Peru. I still say that if Don Masson had scored, we would not have lost 3-1. No, we would have lost 3-2.
17: Then there was the Willie Johnston affair.
12: Well, I spoke to Willie as soon as the story broke about the drugs. Yes, you'd be taking nothing illegal. And I believed him. I still do. And the reason I believed him was because he was a professional. I mean, he wanted to play for his country, and besides, he'd have been daft to take drugs on top of the amount he'd had to drink that day.
17: Just as the scribes and Pharisees of ancient Judea had turned on another leader some 2,000 years earlier, so the scribes and Pharisees of the sporting press turned on this would-be Messiah too. Ian Archer was particularly upset.
10: Ali MacLeod, Goldie, really annoyed me. And all that time he spent selling carpets, and he said his cat rug for my head.
17: But let lying dogs sleep, sure in the knowledge that this sham of a charade of a fierce Scottish debacle will never happen again. Even as I pontificate, in far-off Mexico, 11 Caledonian Crusaders stand ready, spout hearts pumping Scotch broth through pulsating veins to the homespun harmonies of Scotland the Brave. By the way, did you know Cliff Hanley wrote the lyrics for Scotland the Brave? Yes, isn't it amazing how quickly you can go off a song? If industry is the heart of our nation, football is the aorta valve.
8: If agriculture is the backbone, football is the slipped disc. If oil is the blood, then football is the cloth. And as we go roaming in the hemoglobin, if even once you stop to ask yourself, what the hell is he talking about, then it's all been worthwhile.

Johnson and Tony Roper, and was written by Big West Fargo, Bob Chopper, Brighton, the Pamil, Flat Roper, and

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1: We present I'm Sorry I Haven't a Clue, the antidote to panel games. At the piano is Colin Sell, and your chairman is Humphrey Littlefield.
2: Hello and welcome to Insomnia Haven't a Clue. Isn't technology marvellous? I've just been told that Radio 4, and therefore this programme, has been picked up by a number of Brazilians living in Basingstoke. So they can, so they can now hear Tim Brooke Taylor and Willie Rushton on my right. Mike Harding and Barry Cryer on my left. Not forgetting, of course, our marvellous scorer, Samantha.
3: Oh!
2: And today I'm delighted to say that it's her anniversary. It's exactly 3 years since her silicone implants.
4: Let's light them now, Humphrey. I want to blow them out as well. Sorry.
2: Here's a game called Connection Quiz. It's like Mastermind, except that it's played with a more uncomfortable chair. I've started, so I'll continue. I'm going to give each contestant a set of objects or people, and he has to tell me what the connection is between them. Incidentally, these are all taken from an old book called The British Book of Lists, so they are completely genuine. Tim Brooke Taylor, we'll start with you now. David Owen, Jonathan Miller, Crippin, Graham Garden.
5: They've all got away with murder. Except Graham Garden. Actually, probably the serious answer is they're all doctors, because Graham was a doctor.
2: You've got the right answer. They were all at one time doctors. Barry, here's yours. Callahan of Leander, Burton's Wood Bossy Boots, No Waste Chuckles.
4: They're the actual names of Zig Zig Sputnik. Or they're all doctors. Struck off. Struck off. So it's just for the retake.
2: Yeah, I'll accept that answer. Do you have no idea what the...
4: Pedigree hamsters? As Mr. Harding suggested.
2: It could be, yes. They're all crafts winners.
6: Oh, close.
7: Very close. Hold on, you're a species.
2: Willie Rushton, here's one for you. Sex World, Hot and Randy, Bizarre Desires, Tapestry of Passion. They're all books by Barbara Cartland.
6: Or cures for hamsters.
2: Do you know the real answer at all?
6: Yeah. I can't even remember the question. They're all dirty books.
2: They were the most popular sex films in London in 1980.
6: Oh.
2: Since he was.
4: You can't see in the
2: Mike dark. Harding, here are your selection now. Snakes, doors, teeth, mountains.
5: They've all been privatised by Margaret Thatcher.
4: All things you see after Newcastle Brown.
5: Has it something to do with Ma Young? She used to have a chippy down in...
2: Nothing to do with that at all, no. They're the most common subjects of dreams.
6: What were they again?
2: What about
6: people around will be saying, I wonder what they were.
2: They were snakes, doors... sorry. Snakes, doors, teeth and mountains.
4: Teeth?
6: Teeth?
2: Haven't you ever had a dream
4: about
2: teeth?
4: I had this belter of a dream about teeth. I could just see
6: these enormous mountainous teeth coming in through the door.
5: Eating a door.
6: These dreams, Mr. Ransom, will be no good to you.
2: Right, settle down, team. We'll play another round of that.
6: The snake.
2: Just to stop the laughter. We'll do another round. Tim, here's your selection now. Jane Austen, Ted Heath, Elizabeth I, and Florence Nightingale.
5: They all appeared on Lionel Blair's This Is Your Life.
2: No, Jane Austen, Ted Heath, Elizabeth I, and Florence Nightingale, all never married.
6: Very
5: good.
3: Well,
5: Lord.
3: That's really interesting, that is. I'm gobsmacked now, I am.
7: Never married each other, I mean, that's...
6: Edward Heath.
3: I thought they all played the organ. I thought that might
6: have
3: been.
6: You couldn't marry Elizabeth first. That's very interesting, Humph. I'm interested.
7: Very interesting.
2: Good. Yeah. Well, try this one. Try this one for size. Cyril Smith, Ian Paisley, Eric Heffer, and Geoffrey Dickens.
7: They've all appeared on the cover of Pumping Iron magazine.
3: And the back.
7: And the back.
6: And in the middle.
7: And I've seen them after Newcastle Brown.
2: They are, in fact, the four heaviest members of Parliament.
7: Good Lord.
2: Willie Rushton, here's a list for you. Superman, Batman, Henry VIII, a sea monster.
6: They all wore their underpants outside their surgical tights.
2: Absolutely right. Mike.
6: Now,
2: actually,
6: married.
2: As well as that, they were the, or are, the most popular fancy dress costumes. As everybody knows. Mike Harding, here's the list for you.
6: Steamer.
7: He's in a world of his own.
2: Right, Mike, here's your list. Telly Savalas, Elvis Presley, Pope John Paul II, the Queen.
3: They're the only people ever to get the money back from MFI.
2: No, they were the subject of a popularity poll. And they were, in 1979, believe it or not, the most popular statues at Madame Tussauds.
7: Nurse!
3: Red fun.
6: How did anybody recognize them?
2: This is the point where I give the teams advance warning of the late arrivals that they'll be announcing later on in the program. This week, they'll be announcing the late arrivals at the Health and Efficiency Ball.

0: an advance warning of the late arrivals that they'll be announcing later on in the programme. This week, they'll be announcing the late arrivals at the Health and Efficiency Ball.
1: Oh, what a good
0: Health
1: read.
0: And Efficiency Ball.
1: Oh, what a good read.
0: We're going on to
1: I get
0: a game
1: the gardening notes, you know.
0: Order.
1: Very kind of you, Newcastle Brown.
0: I'm just going to have a quiet word with Samantha. Deduct a few marks from you. I enjoyed that. Right, now. Game called Mad Wriggle, which is a musical round, which of course introduces Colin Sell at the piano. Sounds as though it introduces Colin Sell to the piano. Anyway, each team will give us a folk song.
1: Each team studied the piano for many years, you know. And he said, yes, that's the piano.
0: Each team will give us a folk song on a specified subject. I'm going to ask now Tim and Willie to give Mike and Barry their subject for a folk song.
2: It's the Campanology catch. Bell ringing.
3: Bells. I'll sing of Quasimodo, who was Notre Dame's bell ringer.
4: Verily, in the noshing stakes, he was never known to linger.
3: I said, mon bellop, voulez vous a lamb chop? He did not hesitate.
4: He said, vous payez set time, mon brow.
3: I'll pay you back when I get straight.
0: Okay, that wasn't bad. Mike and Barry, now, will you give Tim and Willie their subject, please, for a madrigal?
1: The Lay of Joan Rivers.

0: He talks of gynecology and such like farmyard muck. In fact, the only thing she didn't say was a word to Peter Tuck.
1: Clean that up, clean that up.
2: Tim's favourite game coming up now, the ad-lib poem. I'm going to give someone the first line of a poem, and they continue until I buzz them, and the next person continues, and so on and so on, until we reach an artistic conclusion. And we're going to start with you, Willie Rushton.
3: I'm not here.
2: Seated one day at the organ, Samantha was heard to say...
3: Seated one day at the organ, Samantha was heard to say, how glad the local burghers will be to hear me play. When they come into the cathedral and sit down on those poofs.
4: Mike. Their knees will bend so that they can kneel. If they didn't, it'd be tough.
5: Well, they were kneeling on the...
6: What do you call those things?
5: Hassocks. Hassocks. They were kneeling on the hassocks.
6: I can remember that.
5: To save the weary limbs.
7: And then there was a silence. Just we had sung all the hymns. And then Samantha gave the sermon. I'll always remember it. She's the only preacher I've ever seen who brought her own pulpit. She talked of the loaves and the fishes. She talked of Lazarus who rose.
3: She talked of the Old Testament. She talked of the Pope's nose. And then she said, and this is simply my peculiar whim,
4: you can pick four hymns. She said, I'll have him, him, him, and him.

0: And we go on now to complete speeches. For this round, we're going to play some extracts from speeches by famous figures. And we just want the teams to complete them. One mark for a correct answer and several bruises for an incorrect one. We're going to start with you, Willie Rushton. And here's your speech, which you have to complete. It's by Robert Maxwell on newspapers.
1: I don't have time to get involved in the contents of the newspaper.
2: That's why I bought the Mirror.
0: Excellent. Mike Harding, here's one from you. This is a speech by Leon Britton.
3: Oh, my favourite.
4: I had a Dutch phase when I was... this is cool, really.
3: But the cap didn't fit.
5: And then I caught my finger in a dike. Patron was furious.
0: Barry, we're going to go to you now. And yours... Barry, your speech is Neil Kinnock on Labour leadership election.
6: I think that any of the candidates, certainly I can offer them the assurance there will be no bloodbath, there will be no punch-up.
7: It's going to be bloody boring.
0: Tim, here's one for you. This is Mrs. Thatcher on Russia.
8: They invoke the word democracy, but they practice single-party rule by a self-appointed oligarchy.
5: And that's what I most admire about them.
0: Willie Rushton, here's a speech by Arthur Scargill.
9: And I have no doubt in my mind that if it comes to a clash between Mr. McGregor, Mrs. Thatcher and the NUM, there's only going to be one winner.
10: Mrs. McGregor.
0: Okay, Mike, here's another one for you. This is Mrs. Thatcher again in Northern Ireland.
11: People came up to me and wished me a happy Christmas and said, please don't forget us. That was really why I came today, as most Christmases. Just to say...
3: Where am I?
0: Barry Cryer, here's one for you. A speech by Sir Keith Joseph.
12: We're not abolishing universities. Don't talk as if they're being abolished. They will emerge from this painful transition
7: as great big teapots.

0: Okay. Final one from you, Tim. And this is a speech by Derek Hatton.
1: I have not come here tonight to try and justify to you, or not justify to you, whether Militant exists or doesn't exist as an organisation.
2: I've come to read the meter.
0: OK, well, now we go along to the round called Sing Along, and in this round, each panellist has to sing along with a disc. And once the tune and the tempo have been established, the sound of the disc will disappear and the panellist will be left on his own. After an embarrassing pause, the disc comes back and the panellist scores points if he's still with it. And we're going to start the round with you now, Barry, and you're going to sing along to Satisfaction by the Rolling Stones.

0: I can't get no. When I'm driving in my car and a man comes on the radio telling me more and more about some useless information supposed to fire my imagination.
1: Brilliant. That was very good indeed. Willie, here's your one, and this is Rio by Mike Nesmith.
2: There's wings to the thought behind fancy. There's wings to the thought behind play. And dancing to rhythms of laughter makes laughter the rhythms of rain. So I think I will travel to Rio, using the music for flight. There's nothing I know of in Rio, but it's something to do with the night. It's only a whimsical notion to fly down to Rio tonight. And I probably won't fly down to Rio. But then again, I just might.
1: Nowhere near it. Now they might.
3: I blame them.
1: Mike, you're going to listen to now and sing along with As Time Goes By Shirley Bassey.

0: by, and when two lovers woo, they still say I love you. On that you can reply, no matter what the future brings, as time goes by.
1: I used to go out with her.
2: I don't think you ever got back.
3: Okay, Tim, here's yours, and you're going to sing along now to Sailing by Rod Stewart.

0: free. All together now, I am flying. I am flying like a bird across the sky. You thought I was sailing, but I am flying, passing high clouds to be with.
1: Terrific, and you'd be surprised to hear Barry Cryer won that round. We're going to play Call My Bluff. We have our own version in which I shall play the part of Robert Robinson.
2: You haven't got the hair for it. Neither has he.
1: I shall want our team members to define a word that I shall give them, and then I shall then guess which is the true definition. And your word, teams, now, your word is underpants. Underpants. Let's start with you, Tim.
3: Underpants, small, hairy, green, edible fruit, juicy with soft pips. Underpants, usually pronounced gooseberry. That's one definition. The other is, it comes to Unterpanzer. Panzer, German, means coat of mail. Underpants, coat of mail, cloak of the mail. It's things that masquerade as mail, useless bits of unsolicited rubbish that comes through my letterbox, like things, the AA guide to villages you never want to go to, and Reader's Digest, bingo cards, free film offers, Max Bygraves sing-along records. That's all. Under the cloak of mail, underpants, or gooseberry.
1: Right. So, Barry, let's hear your definition.
2: Mine's very short. Well, you don't hear my problem.
3: Right, never leaves you.
2: It's French. French, not German at all. It's French. It's French for pause for thought. Count two and then think. Un deux pense.
1: Okay, what about you, Willie?
4: In the land where Barry would appear longer, Japan, in the old days, they used to have, in the ornamental lily ponds, bonsai lumberjacks, who would do their sort of log rolling on pencils. But this became very difficult and slow. So, brilliant as they are, Honda came up with these tiny Japanese craft, the Honda Punt. So the Honda Punts are tiny little craft for bonsai lumberjacks in Japan.
3: Got to be true.
1: Okay, now that leaves you, Mike, for your definition.
5: Well, the true definition, in fact, as everybody knows, is that underpants were named after a Welsh hero, Owen Deerpants, who in fact invented them. Owen Deerpants features in the Welsh poem The Mabinogion. So underpants come from the very first undergarments made by Owen from a deerskin. That's the...
1: Right, well, I've got to decide now which is the true one, and I'm going to dismiss immediately Tim's definition, the small, hairy fruit masquerading as male. So it's down to your Honda Punt, Willie. I think that's the correct answer. So now, can you?
2: Oh, Lord!
1: And who has the right answer?
3: God,
2: who'd have thought it?
1: I find this game painfully humiliating, so I'm going to rush on now and invite the teams to announce the late arrivals at the Health and Efficiency Ball.
6: Striking a personal note, the Test Joggers and their daughter, Ida Test Joggers.
7: Well, I've taken it to be Health and Efficiency as in the magazine, so I've done nudists.
6: I hope you've whited out all the nasty bits.
7: So I've got really weird ones.
6: Sure.
3: So we can see.
7: But I've had them whited out.
3: Sir and Frau Pimples and their son Goose. Here's a regular visitor, Al Bran. And Minnie Ralwater. And back with the nudists.
2: I'd never left.
3: From Spain.
7: Mr. and Mrs. I'd Trouser Snake and their son.
3: One.
6: Back to the gymnasium. That's possible. Gymnasium would have been quite good. I've forgotten
3: that. And flora exercises. Back to the nudists. But combined with health. From Scotland. Mr. and Mrs. Shatako. And their son, the nude barbed wire vaulting champion, what, Shatako? And bestriding the nudists and the healthy, there is Rosy Cheeks.
2: Ah, there's the steroids with the anabolics. Girl's called Anna, I can't remember the fella's name.
3: Frau and her Witterbout and their well-endowed daughter, Lottie Witterbout. I parked up the wrong tree with this one.
1: And back to the nudists. Here's Samantha with the final score. Goodbye from all of us, ladies and gentlemen, until next time.

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1: Hancock's Half Hour.
0: Yes, this is the first night of the lad's new radio series. Such occasions are usually marked by a small celebration of some sort, but Tony Hancock is really doing it in style. He's going to throw a cocktail and dinner party. So let's go over to Tony's flat in the English quarter of London's West End, where he and Bill Kerr are making the arrangements.
2: Hurry up, Kerr. Haven't you finished typing out those invitations yet?
3: Don't rush me.
2: Might help if you took the gloves off.
3: My hands are cold. Anyway, what's wrong with typing in gloves? I like typing in gloves. Lots of people type in gloves.
2: Not in boxing gloves. Will you ask?
3: Now quit flapping, I'm nearly finished.
2: I should think so. 65 invitations to be done. You've taken 5 hours over it.
3: There you are. Finished.
2: Good, that's one done. Ah, let's see now. Let's have a look at it. Dear Sarah...
3: Oh, Madam.
2: Yes. Yes, it's the first time I've seen it spelt that way. Yes. M percentage, 5/8, ? A, ? M.
3: Look, Tub, I only hit the keys. After that, they're on their own. Now read the rest of it.
1: You are cordially invited to a dinner party to celebrate the first program of my new radio series, XXXX.
3: I was chasing a fly across the paper.
1: And the smudge?
3: He didn't quite make it.
2: Well done. Where are we?
1: Dinner will be served at 8:30 sharp. Dress optional, bring your own wife.
2: Yes, that should be all right.
3: Look, I think the whole idea is screwy. What do you want to throw a dinner party for anyway?
1: Diplomacy. Get them all on my side. National newspapers, the BBC. I'm inviting all the radio critics and the high BBC officials.
3: How high?
1: By the time they leave here, it'll be coming out of their ears.
2: Can't go wrong. Get them in a good mood. That's it. Glowing write-ups in the papers. Fat contracts in my pocket. I'll be made. Famous. Success. Money. Riches, wealth. A star.
1: I'll have a little engine put on my tandem.
2: Quick, get the invitations finished.
3: Yeah, what about some money for the stamps?
1: Stamps? You don't want to waste money on stamps. Give us a pencil. O-H-M-S. That'll do.
3: O-H-M-S?
1: Old Hancock's mail swindle. No. Another thing, look at all this crockery. Broken plates, cracked saucers, cups with no handles on. I'll give you £10 to go out and buy new stuff, and look what you bring back. This lot looks as if it came out of a shooting gallery.
3: You've been following me again.
2: All right, come on. How much do they cost you?
3: Sixpence the sack, including 2 pots of glue.
2: Well, that's not too bad. Come on, give us the change. £9.96, please.
3: Yeah, well, that's what I wanted to talk to you about, Tub.
2: Where's the change?
3: Look, I'm coming to it.
2: Hurry up.
3: Look, we've known each other for many years
2: yes.
3: now. And I'm proud to say that through mutual trust and understanding,
2: yes.
3: our friendship has ripened into close brotherhood.
2: Where's me lob?
3: After all, ask yourself, what would you have been without me?
2: Rich.
3: When you've been in trouble, haven't you always been able to come to me for help? Have I ever refused you advice?
2: All right. Just tell me what you spent it on.
3: Spent it? Do you honestly think that I would spend money that doesn't belong to me?
2: Yes.
3: I didn't spend it. I invested it.
2: What in?
3: National savings.
2: Good lad, well done, I've misjudged you. What a good idea. National savings.
3: Yeah, it was running at Goodwood, and the jockey said to me...
2: Horse! He's back to horse!
3: Now, Tony, take it easy.
2: Oh, me money. Me tent knicker. Gone. I
1: don't feel well. I'm going to have one of me turns.
3: I'll get it.
2: You will when you get back.
3: Coming!
4: Bill.
5: Moira, my favorite woman. Come in, come in. Pull up a coal scuttle and sit down.
4: Thank you, Bill. What a place this is. It gets more dusty every time I see it.
5: Dusty nonsense. You could eat your dinner off these floors.
4: I know. I've seen you. Honestly, there's so much junk in here, you could get lost.
5: I can't understand it. We have a woman coming every morning.
4: Yes, to hunt for the one that came in the day before. Well, where's the owner of this upholstered dustbin?
5: I'm not sure. I think he's having a look at the bathtub.
4: He's not going to have a bath.
5: Ah, he's just seeing how the gin's getting on. I'll call him. Hey, Tub.
6: Hello! Somebody for you. Why do they leave me alone? I've done my time.
5: It's Moira.
2: Oh, why didn't you say so? Halfway out of the window with my toothbrush. Hello, Moira.
4: Hello, Tony. Tony, what have you done to your finger? It's all burnt and blistered.
2: I dipped it in the gin.
5: Pretty strong stuff, this.
2: Billy boy, it's the best we've ever made.
5: I wonder what an effect it'll have on people.
2: I don't know, but it's taken the enamel off the bath.
4: Just a minute. What are you making this gin for?
2: It's for my dinner party.
4: Dinner party?
2: Yes, didn't Bill tell you? I'm inviting all the radio critics and the aides of the BBC round here to celebrate the first night of my new radio show. 65 of them.
4: Invite them here? Are you mad? You can't ask people like that to a place like this.
2: And why not?
4: Well, look at the state it's in. Even the mice have stopped inviting their friends round. Besides, it's much too small.
2: Don't worry, Moira. The size of the flat won't bother us at all. We've already worked out the seating arrangement now. Here's the seating plan here, you see. We get 16 people round the table.
5: And another 16 under the table.
2: That's right. When the pudding comes in, blow a whistle, all change places.
4: Well, that's 32 taken care of. What about the rest?
5: Well, you'll notice that the trestle tables sort of snake out of the door and along the passage.
2: Thus provided ample eating opportunities for the 6 arbots with long forks sitting on the banisters.
4: Look, Tony, this might be all right for your friends, but these are important people. They're cultivated, well-bred, refined. They're not used to squatting on orange boxes and licking baked beans and gravy off tin plates.
2: They don't have to do any licking. They've got a lump of bread each, haven't they?
4: You can't go through with it. It'd be an insult to ask these people along here.
2: Look, I'm not cancelling the party. There's too much at stake. If we don't have it here, we'll have to hold it somewhere else. That's all.
4: Yes, but where?
5: Hey, I know a guy who might be able to help us out there. A friend of mine.
2: Not Edwardian Fred.
5: Nah.
2: Light-fingered Louis, crew-cut Charlie, Spanish Harry.
5: Nah, I told you. I don't see those fellas anymore. They've closed down the youth club.
4: All right, who's going to help us to get a place for the party?
5: A guy I've known for years. The boys tell me he's just opened an estate agent's office. And he's an honest, upright, respectable, law-abiding member of the community.
2: What's his name?
5: Smooth Talk Sydney. Honest as the day is long.
2: That's not much of a reference in November.
5: Look, you've got nothing to worry about.
2: I don't like it.
5: But Sydney's a friend of mine, a trusted friend.
2: All right. We'll go and see your friend.
5: Now what are you doing?
2: Sewing my pockets up.

0: Well, this is the street.
1: What, where Jack the Ripper works?
2: No.
1: Quit worrying. All Sydney's properties in the West End.
2: Then why's he got an office down here in the docks?
1: Well, it's very handy if he ever has to make a quick get a business trip. He's got a gangplank running from his back window onto a South American banana boat. Well, here we are.
3: Good afternoon.
4: Good afternoon.
3: Can I help you?
2: Yes, we wish to see Mr. James.
3: Certainly. What name shall I give?
4: Bill Kerr, Tony Hancock, and Maury Lister.
3: You'll have to wait. Mr. James is on the blower.
1: Perhaps he'll lend it to you when he's finished with it.
3: I'll just go and tell Mr. James you're here.
4: Who was that?
1: Coat sleeve Charlie.
3: All right, Mr. James will see you now.
4: Thank you very much.
5: There's a knob there. Turn it. Won't keep you a minute. Got a new tenant on the phone.
6: Now, look, lady, I told you, I can't let you out of the place any cheaper. 4 guineas a week and 600 quid for the fittings. What do you mean, what fittings? You got running water, eh?
5: Well, put a bowl under it.
6: What? You want it decorated? I'll send some balloons round. Do it yourself. All right, take it to the rent tribunal. Yes, of course I'll be there. I'm the chairman. Stupid old moo. How then?
4: Good afternoon.
1: Good afternoon.
6: Blimey, where's the other one?
1: What other one?
6: Speak no evil.
1: Sydney! Don't you recognize me? It's Billy, Billy the Kerr.
6: Well, Billy boy, how are you? Last time I saw you, you were running a big timber and phosphorus business in the city.
4: Who, Bill?
6: Yes, selling matches outside Mansion House. Hey, Billy, who's the mugs?
1: Oh, ex-nay, please, Sydney. These are friends of mine.
6: Strange. They look quite normal to me. Hey. It's a nice bit of crackling you brought along with her. It's the best I've seen you with. Introduce me to the young lady.
1: Sure. Sydney James, Moira Lister.
2: How do you do, Mr. James?
6: Pleased to meet you, Moira. Permit me to shake your hand.
4: You won't find a hand round there.
1: My girl.
2: Look, Mr. James, we were wondering if you could help us.
3: He's good at helping himself.
2: Tony.
4: But it's my girl. I should take
6: your hands out of my box. Now then.
1: Look, it's like this, Sydney. Some of the boys were telling me you'd gone into the estate business.
6: Well, I had to do something. Packed up my last business because of that complaints from the GPO.
4: Complaints?
6: Yes, in the end, I had more mailbags than I needed. Now, what can I do for you?
1: We want to find a flat for the weekend.
2: Tony is throwing a dinner party and we're looking for somewhere to hold it.
6: Oh, I get it. You want to hire a posh flat so you can kid the guests it's your own place, eh?
4: That's it. You've hit the nail right on the horse of a different color.
6: I think I may have something right up your street.
4: No, thank you. We're trying to get out of here.
6: Look, stupid, like, get your hands out of my cigar box.
3: I'm sorry.
6: Now then.
4: We all make mistakes.
6: Let's see what we got in the list. Here's one. Furnished flat over the top of a bank in... No, you can't have that one.
1: Why not?
6: I've got two of the boys in there taking the floorboards up.
4: Now look, don't trouble. It doesn't seem as if you've got anything. We'll go somewhere else.
6: No, don't go away. Don't go away. I'll find you a place if I... I told you to keep your hands out of my cigar box.
4: You didn't have to slam the lid so hard. Oh, me hand. I think you've got 5 extra cigars in there now.
6: Now, look. About this flat. I just had a smashing idea. What about a beautiful luxury penthouse apartment in Park Lane? Use of wine cellar, all food supplied, 2 days, 50 nicker, move in tomorrow.
3: Done.
6: You certainly have been.
4: Eh?
6: Oh, come on, look. Here's the address. 223 Park Lane.
4: Will you take a check?
6: Check, schmeck. I want 50 nicker on a nose.
4: All right, hold your head up. 1, 2, 3, 4.
6: Oh, do him in, so help me. I'll do him in. Get him out of here.
3: Just go in. Good health. Cab.
6: And don't forget, 223 Park Lane. Charlie.
7: Yes, Mr. James?
6: Take a telegram. Urgent. To Lord and Lady Bayswater, 223 Park Lane. Leave for Scotland immediately. Grandma strained herself while tossing the caber. Signed, Father. Oh, what a stroke of genius.

0: Well, this is Park Lane. Let's see now. 217, 219, 221. Here we are, 223.
1: Tony, what a beautiful place. It must have cost a fortune.
0: Yes, look on the doorstep. Gold-plated foot scrapers.
2: I told you Sydney would see us all right. Fancy doubting his honesty when he owns a place like this.
0: I admit I was wrong. I was completely wrong. I feel ashamed of myself for not trusting him.
2: I should think so.
0: Now, where's that crowbar he gave us to open the door with because he's lost the key?
2: Here it is. Just wedge it in the door. Now. There we are, in, simple.
3: Morrow, Bill, look. I've never seen a place like it in all my life. Fabulous.
2: Yeah, look at the hallway. You could run a bus route through here.
1: It's like a palace.
2: I wonder what's in here. Hey, look. It's even got a ballroom. Hey, fellas, this is great. Pardon me.
1: Cupboard.
3: Oh, Bill! Help! Come quickly, help!
1: Where are you?
3: In the dining room, help!
2: We're coming.
1: Tony, what's wrong?
0: My feet. They're gone. Come on, my feet. Where's my feet?
1: You're standing on the carpet.
0: Oh. Thank you, Maura. What a place. Oh, we got everything we need for the party here. Solid silver cutlery, posh dinner services, expensive wine glasses.
2: Yeah, I've seen my glass. I'm having that one over there.
0: No, you're not. That's mine.
2: I saw it first.
0: You're not having it. My party, there's plenty of other glasses.
2: Look, I've taken a fancy to that one.
0: So have I. Let go of it.
2: Give it to me.
0: Let go.
1: Put it down, both of you. That poor goldfish has nearly fallen out three times. Now, come on, let's get started. There's a lot of work to be done.

0: Hey, Tom, what about the food? Who's going to do the cooking?
1: I've seen to that. I've had the Labour Exchange send a French chef round.
0: What's his name?
1: Higgins. Yes, Pierre Higgins. Oh, wonderful chef he is. He's been cooking for many years now as Higgins. A bit old now, a bit past it. I think he was the bloke that scraped the black bits off King Alfred's cakes. Hang on a minute. Higgins! 7:30, lad. Give the ox another turn on the spit. Good lad. Now then, when the party begins, we've all got our own little jobs to do. I, of course, being the host, as they say, as they put it. We'll be expected to flit about from group to group, indulging in gossip, repartee, chit-chat, and light-hearted banter.
0: How madly gay.
1: And Marla?
2: Yes, sir?
1: At ease. You'll be the hostess, will of course be called upon to keep the male guests amused. How you do it's entirely up to you. I leave you with a completely free hand.
2: And believe me, with some of those producers around, I'm going to need a free hand.
1: Now you, Bill, you'd like to look after the drinks, wouldn't you?
0: Of course.
1: Well, you're not going to. You can be the toastmaster.
0: What do I have to do?
1: Sit in front of the fire with a big fork. Got to watch him. He's in there. Well, that's that.
2: Tony, we've forgotten something.
1: What?
2: For a party like this, we must have servants. We've got to have at least two butlers. Two refined, well-spoken gentlemen.
3: How much is the job paying?
0: Sydney!
4: Take it easy, Billy. I just come down to see how you're making out. How do you like the flat?
0: Great, great. I owe you an apology, Sydney.
4: Forget it. So you need a butler, do you? Well, I don't mind helping my friends out of his spot. Where's the monkey suit?
1: Hello, Mr. James.
4: Blimey, he's wearing it.
2: But we still need another butler, though.
0: You called, milady?
1: Oh, it's you, is it?
2: It's too late to argue. The guest will be here any minute now. Sydney, Charlie, go and get the butler's outfits on.
4: All right, come on, Charlie.
2: Tony, they're here. The guests have started to arrive.
1: Right, men. Action stations, all astern. Sydney.
5: Hello.
1: Stand by the door and call the guests' names as they come in.
5: All right. Big Ed, bacon bones.
1: No, fool. They're proper names. I'll stand here and receive me guests as they come through the door. Maura, go and drape yourself over the couch, dear.
0: Higgins, they've arrived. Put the spuds on.
1: Bill, switch the radiogram on. Let's have some nice, unobtrusive music in the background.
0: Not that one, oh. Sorry, I'll play the other side.
1: Ah, soothing. That's better, yes. Right, here we go. Open up. Let him in.
6: Ladies and gentlemen, quiet please. The head of the variety department, BBC.
1: How do you do? I'm so glad you come. Hope you didn't have any trouble parking the bag.
0: Pour him up down, Eldon.
6: Of a light program.
1: Oh, pleased to meet you. Have a sausage. Put the stick back. We haven't got enough to go round.
7: Oh, my God, that
6: sausage would be absolutely
7: fine.
6: Hello, the treasurer of the BBC.
1: Your Majesty. Oh, this is indeed an honor. A honor, as they say. How's the good lady? Kids all right? Dig in, lad.
0: Hey, Tony, here come the press boys. All the newspaper critics.
1: Better be careful here. These are the boys who matter. Diplomacy. That's what's needed.
6: And now, Mr. Archibald Main Chumley of the Leamington Spur Observer. And Mr. Rod Carso of the Manchester Post.
1: I'll take your flat, actually. Stick your umbrella in one of your gum boots. Don't leave puddles over the carpet. You'll find the tripe and onions on the sideboard.
2: Tony, I think we better start dinner. They're nearly all in.
1: Right. Messieurs, madame, come in. Dîner, we nous avons... grub up.
8: Absolutely.

0: So I said to at the time, I said, Rank, I said, I'm not having it, I said.
1: You wouldn't.
0: Well, I don't. I mean, you know me. I don't like your attitude, I said.
2: Well, so yeah, you're like that.
0: Have some more asparagus.
2: No, thank you very much.
0: Oh, right. As I was saying, I put my foot down.
2: I can see it, yeah.
0: Yes, that's right, because you know me. I mean, I'm an easy man to get on with, but I'm roused.
2: Then you're in there.
0: Well, I'm in.
2: Oh, no, I've
0: I mean,
2: you.
0: But I'm... Get in, I... Well, you know, I mean, I'll be led, but I won't be pushed.
2: Well, sure,
0: I won't be pushed.
2: Oh,
0: no, I've got to agree. I said to J. Arthur, Ranky, I said, I call him that, of course,
1: because I'm... intimate friends.
2: Sure,
0: yeah, that's right. I said, I don't care if you can get Marilyn Monroe to star in the film with me, I'm not doing it,
2: no,
0: I said.
2: I wouldn't.
0: No, I shouldn't think so. I don't want the part, I said. I'm not stripping off and bashing that gong for anybody. He was taken aback, I can tell you. He was taken aback. He was taken aback, I can tell you. His eyes went glassy. You could see him. But, oh, glassed right up. And my, oh, your glass is empty.
2: So it is.
0: Yes, have another quart of Napoleon brandy. How's the Director General getting on, eh, lad? What? Run out of caviar, eh? Soon get that scene, too. Hold on. Higgins, got another sturgeon.
3: Hey, Charlie.
4: Yes, Mr. James.
3: Keep it up, boy. We're doing all right here. With a pudding still to come, we've got 65 wallets, 23 watches, 15 cigarette cases, 3 dozen tie pins, 2 pairs of socks and a vest.

0: There you are, Tub. I told you that gin had put the party on its feet.
1: Only just, though, they're holding on to each other as it is.
2: Tony, do something. They've just lit a fire.
1: Well, that doesn't matter.
2: It does when it's on the table. Tony, we've got to stop them. They've started throwing things out of the window.
1: Well, don't tell me. Tell Bill.
2: I can't. He was the first thing to go.
3: What's going on here?
1: Hello, a newcomer, eh? He's a bit late for the party, isn't he? Who is he?
2: He looks very distinguished. Monocle, top hat, tails, spats.
1: It's funny, I don't remember inviting the Greyhound Express.
4: Blimey, Charlie, Scarper, quick, look who's just come in. The geezer with a monocle.
5: Who is he?
4: The bloke who owns the place, Lord Bayswater. He couldn't have got a telegram. Come on, we've got to get out of here before the trouble starts. Gangway, mind your backs. Thank you.
1: Well, I think you don't mind.
2: Well, go on, Tony. The poor man looks absolutely bewildered. Don't be rude. Go and bring him in.
1: All right. Good evening.
3: Good evening.
1: Was I expecting you?
3: Apparently not. Would you be so kind as to tell me what's going on here?
1: Hello, we're a bit posh, aren't we? Well, actually, me and the boys here are partaking of a slight booze-up. Nice place I got here, isn't it?
3: It used to be delightful. Tell me, who threw jelly over the Rembrandt?
1: I don't know. I suppose it was the same bloke what slashed up them Goyles.
3: Oh, look! The carpet's on fire!
1: Oh, my word, so it is, yes. Really must remember to put my foot on them cigar butts.
3: Oh, that carpet cost £700.
1: All right, don't get aerated. Pour a glass of beer over it. That'll put it out.
3: Oh, no, no!
1: Are you all right? He's gone white. You're cold, ain't you? Here, jump up on the table. Have a warm round the fire. Yes, soon stoke it up. Chop up another couple of them Chippendales. My, well, we'll have a merry little blaze in no time.
3: Why are you? This is monstrous. Young man, do you realize who I am?
1: I'm afraid your mime wasn't very helpful. Would you mind doing it again?
3: I am Lord Bayswater. I own this house, and I'm going to send for the police immediately.
1: Oh, dear. A bill. Mora! Run for it!
3: Come back! Come back! Stop this scoundrel!
6: Good night!
3: Who are you? What's your name?
6: Ted Ray! I'm out of that measles, I've been taking a leap. Cab, taxi, rickshaw, good night, good night.
0: Morning, everybody.
2: Hello, Bill.
1: Bill, get this morning's papers?
0: Yep, all here.
1: Oh, good. This is what I've been waiting for. What have the critics said about my new show?
0: Nothing. They haven't even mentioned it.
1: What, mentioned it after that free party I give them?
0: Nope, none of the papers are carrying a radio column this morning.
1: But they have one every morning. Why not today?
2: Why not? Read the stop press.
1: Show me. Last night, the police were called to 223 Park Lane, where 65 hooligans were arrested on charges of housebreaking, drunken behavior, and abusive language. The police are still looking for a little fat man by the name of Ted Ray. Bill?
0: Yeah?
1: Ring up Sydney and book three passages on that South American banana boat.
7: That was Hancock's first half hour, featuring the lad himself with Maura Lister, Bill Kerr, and Sidney Jenks. Coach Steve Charlie was played by Gerald Campion and Lord Bayswater by Kenneth Williams. Incidental music was composed by Wally Stott. The script was written by Ray Galton and Alan Simpson. And the program, which was recorded, was produced by Dennis Main Wilson.
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0: It can be cold in London. Damn cold. On such a night as this, 80 years ago, a ragged idiot staggered into a 40-year-old fog-laden limehouse area.
1: It's me, folks. Neddy Seagoon. Ah, here it is, Christmas Eve, and still no offers of pantomime. And not a penny have I towards a plate of victuals for me poor, half-starved 18-stone body. So I lay me poor old 20-stone head down on this 8-stone embankment bench. Ah, this is nice and soft.
2: Not call your line on me.
1: Hello, hello.
2: Oh, hello, hello.
1: Hello, hello.
2: I wouldn't mind, but I got friends to see. They're traveling south.
3: You two men, what are you doing now?
2: What?
3: Come, move along now. That bench is for royalty of no fixed abode.
1: Constable, have pity. It is Christmas, the time of goodwill.
3: Truth, so it is. Well, a Merry Christmas on you, mate.
1: And the same to you.
3: Now move along there before I belt you.
4: Guardian, keep the time.
1: The voice came from a man with a military bearing, which he tossed in the air and caught. He emerged from the darkness and walked into the light.
4: Now, policeman, how would you like to join the river feet?
3: Oh, I'd like that, sir.
1: The stranger now turned his glance on me. He observed my shredded paper suit, my thrice turned overcoat, and my toes sticking out of the end of my feet.
4: Down on your luck?
1: Why are you interested in me?
4: I run a rag and bone shop.
1: Looking for a manager?
4: No, I'm looking for stock. However, I have a friend of mine, a bank manager in the Bank of Twickenham, the Honorable Athene, Griffith Athene. How are you at mathematics?
1: I speak it fluently.
4: Touché! Very well. Just take this tray and present yourself to him tomorrow.
5: Seagoon's wife was overjoyed at Ned's luck. He started work as a bank clerk with every prospect of becoming one.
1: My wages were 8 shillings a week, with an allowance of 3 shillings for each child.
0: This brought his money up to £80 a week.
1: That was the manager, Mr. Thin, well known in concentric circles.
0: Mr. Seagoon, how long have you been with us?
1: 20 minutes.
0: What a splendid record of devotion and honesty. Neddy, and this is where the story really starts. Neddy, I'm putting you in a position of trust. You're going to be in charge of the gold vault. Here is the key.
1: Gold? Gold! Gold! Lovely gold! I'll be rich. No more rags for me. Gold! Gold!
0: I wonder if he's the right man for the job.
1: I decided to pinch the gold. Immediately, I backed a large horse-drawn motor van up to the front entrance of the bank.
3: Yeah, you come, folk, that there, sir.
4: Yeah, constable, how would you like to join the river police?
3: I'd like that very much, sir.
4: Thank you very much. And a Merry Christmas. Now, carry on, Neddy.
0: Yes, it's a lovely day for carrying on, Neddy.
1: Right. Next, I carefully disguised myself as a Zulu warrior of the Matabele Rising. So cunning was my makeup, not even my own grandmother would have recognized me.
6: Hello, Neddy.
1: Hello, Granny. In this inconspicuous disguise, I took the gold from the vaults and loaded it onto the van. For 3 hours, I toiled back and forth.
0: Oh, Neddy.
1: Curses, I'm spotted.
0: Why are you wearing that leopard skin?
1: So that's why I'm spotted.
0: Tell me, where are you taking that gold?
1: I had to think of a good excuse.
0: You're stealing it, aren't you, Neddy?
1: Blast! Why didn't I think of that?
0: We will have to give you a week's notice.
1: Why? What have I done?
0: Nothing, but we're having to cut down on staff. You see, there's been a robbery. You get that van started while I get my hat and coat.
1: You coming too?
0: There's no point in staying. There's more money in the van than there is in the bank.
1: Very well, we'll be partners.
0: Chick.
1: I'll give you my hand.
0: I gave him my foot. It was a fair swap.
1: Ying, dong, it'll I fall.
0: Good, and for no reason, Max Conk Skeldrick.
1: Huzzah!

0: Dishonored Part 2. And this is where the story really starts. With their newfound wealth, Ned painted the town red. Then the first blow fell.
1: It is bad news. The bank you stole the gold from told the police.
2: What a rotten trick. Here's nothing sacred.
1: Give yourself up, Neddy.
2: Give myself up? No, I can't break myself of that habit. What about the gold?
1: Leave that with Moriarty. And when you come out in 89 years, we will be waiting for you. Won't we, Moriarty?
2: No, no, no. I couldn't keep you waiting all that time. I mean...
1: Then you'll have to go abroad, won't you, Moriarty?
2: Abroad?
1: Of course.
2: But my wife, I can't leave her with 38 children.
1: Isn't that enough?
2: Yes, I suppose the rest would do her good, yes.
1: Yes, then it would do you good, too, you naughty boss.
2: How will I get the gold out of the country?
1: Well, you box clever there. You leave the gold with us, and when you return, we will be waiting.
2: I'll flee the country. We sail at dawn. Tonight! Within a week, we were on board a private yacht, sailing west, north, east, south. I stood in the pilchard with a spanker blowing through my hair and the salty bloaters spinning before the goblets. It's a man's life, I tell you. A man's life, I tell you.
1: I'm so sorry, Ned. Never throw into the wind.
2: Hello, Captain Sid. What's our position?
1: Desperate. I mean, I'll inquire. Navigator, can you restitute our position in the med? What's that object of the port beam?
3: Oh, what is that object of the port beam?
2: Good heavens, it's the Albert Hall.
3: You've been to sea before.
1: But what is the Albert Hall doing off Beachy Head?
2: More to the point, what is this ship doing in Hyde Park?
3: Well, the sea's calmer here.
1: You idiot, we're 4,000 miles off course.
3: Nobody's perfect.
1: I'm sorry, but you can't park this yacht here.
4: Gentlemen, how would you like to join the Kensington Round Pond, please?
1: There ain't no such force.
4: You're the first.
1: Thank you, sir.
4: Good on you.
0: Dishonored Part 3. In the Mediterranean, and this is where the story really starts. In the Med, the blow fell. One morning, Neddy was called to the captain's cabin.
1: Neddy, when you came aboard, I believe you deposited all the gold in the care of Moriarty.
2: Yes. Why? Isn't it safe with him?
1: Oh, it's perfectly safe. Wherever he and his rowing boat are.
2: The gold I stole. Stolen? The thief. Which way did he go?
1: I pointed a finger.
4: Gone?
1: Yes. Now let's go down and divide the gold, Maria.
4: That's a good plan. That's a good plan to me.

0: Meantime, I floundered alone in the Indian Ocean, unable to speak a word of the language. I swam on my back, side, front, and knees, but I just couldn't get off to sleep.
1: Oh, I must ask you to move along, John.
0: Oh, it's you, Constable. I thought you were in the river police.
1: Yes, right, sir, Yun.
0: Then, what are you doing in the ocean?
1: I've been promoted, sir.
0: Congratulations. Could you direct me to India?
1: Just follow the tram lines.
0: Thank you. And so saying, I struck out for the shore.
2: 10 miles he swam. The last three were agony.
0: They were overland. Finally, I fell in a heap on the ground. I've no idea who left it there. Then I heard the approach of a high-powered horse's carriage with a long dongler attachment and a brown card with the word "Fatang" on it in Greek.

0: tightening. We are doing 3 miles an hour now. Put the brake on, Min.
1: Doesn't suit me, Henry.
0: No.
1: Where is it, Henry?
0: It's in a brown paper parcel under my seat,
1: oh,
0: Min.
1: Oh, dear. Stand up, then. Oh.
0: I can't stand up, murdering Min.
1: No.
0: I'll lose my leather control.
1: Mustn't go.
0: Oh.
1: Oh.
0: Oh, dear, Min.
1: What?
0: The wick in the engine's gone out.
2: What?
1: What's that down there?
2: Stop.
1: What's that down there? What's that? Oh, it's a young man. What are you doing in that car, young man?
2: I'm not doing anything under your car.
1: Thank heaven for that.
0: I am Henry Muttering Cran. We are anxious to know if you need succor.
2: Yes, just what I need, a glass of succor.
0: Why don't you answer us, sir?
1: Hitting with on the conch, hitting.
0: What?
1: Hitting with a cling in the...
2: Yeah. Are you both deaf? I've told you I'm weak from exhaustion. Of course, that's why they can't hear me. I'm unconscious.
1: Oh, man, have you heard what he said? He's unconscious.
0: Yes,
1: unconscious.
0: Can't you? Help me lift him up, Min. I'll take his head.
1: Okay.
0: And you... No. You'll go around the other side of his head. Yep.
1: Other side.
0: The other side.
1: Oh, dear.
0: That's right, Min. Have you got to the certain side?
3: Now, here is Dishonored, part four. Tied to the back of Krun's car, Seagun was towed back to Pune, but the rope broke and left him stranded in the Indian quarter of Bombay.
2: Yes, in the street of 1,000 households. There is a place where a man can drink and forget his sorrow.
4: What does the dirt-encrusted Saab desire? All the sensuous drinks of the Orient are yours. The Panbidi, the scented Vishnu wine, the toddy juice, the aromatic Rabhani. Which do you desire, O wicked one?
2: Pot of tea, please. Oh,
5: it is. Ladies and European-type gentlemen, taking your modern European-type partners for the English-style cabaret.

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You've got the arms, those loving arms to hold me tight. 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

0: right, everyone back to their own beds, please.
1: And now for the second part of the cabaret, the mysterious Barabidi at an extra 4 rupees.
2: Good, good.
1: Oriental Queen will do the dance of the 7 army surplus blankets.
3: Into the middle of the floor sprang a creature who sent my pulses racing. One by one, the blankets fell to the floor. The lights went down. As the last blanket fell from the passionate creature, I moved to her side in the dark. What is that of a creature? What prompts you to dance in this den of vice?
4: I got on my collar in two, you know.
3: Eccles, you're not a woman.
4: I know that. I can't tell the manager.
3: Why not?
4: We're engaged. It's going to be hell, folks.
3: How many did you get here?
4: Well, that fellow Moriarty and Grandpa Payne, they threw me into the sea.
3: So there is some good in them after all.
4: All right, I'm going to murder them.
5: Where are you, darling?
4: Oh, here he comes. Look out. Keep him away. The question is, what are we going to do now?
3: I'm going to clear my name and get back my self-respect. Oh, I'll join the Navy.

0: don't join the army. It's too damn noisy in the Navy.
1: Oh, no more curried eggs for me. So, you two naughty men want to join the Bombay Irish, do you?
0: Aye, Jock Mum.
2: Aye, aye, buddy.
1: Well, it's a tough life, I'll tell you. Do you know what it's like to be in the thick of a bloody battle with bullets flying and sabers clashing?
0: No.
1: Pity, I was hoping you'd tell me what it was like. You see, I'm writing a book entitled Bloodknock V.C. However, let us take the regimental oath. Are we ready?
3: You are.
1: Open your wallet and say after me, help yourself.
4: Help yourself.
1: Thank you. Next. Do you swear to be brave soldiers?
4: Yes.
1: Never turn a back on the enemy?
4: Never.
1: Always speak well of a lady?
4: Always.
1: And respect the chastity of a woman?
4: Yes.
1: Have we got nothing in common? Still, we are in need of a couple of right steamers. You see, the Red Bladder is raising the Pathan tribes. He's got fresh consignments of automatic swords and a touch of the Rangoon crap thrown in.
0: Where's he get the finance?
1: Two international crooks smuggled him a shipload of gold saxophones.
0: Good for Moriarty. Now that's the game.
5: Wow.
0: Sir, I have a score to settle. Let me go to the frontier.
1: Right, sign this.
0: Lady Seagull. Am I a soldier now?
1: I've no idea. I only collect autographs, you know. Seagoon, arm the men to the teeth.
0: Impossible.
1: No arm?
0: No teeth.
1: Then we can't fight.
0: Sir, I want a chance to prove that I'm a man.
1: Report to the M.O.
0: I'll fight the Mad Muller, clear my name and recover the gold, and capture Moriarty and Gritpatch thin into the bargain. Who will ride with me?
6: Ensign Bluebutter will. Thank you. See, my sword is in my hand. Oh, the end's fallen off.
0: Little Jughead Bugler, blow the alarm.
6: That is what I say. Blow the alarm.
7: Oh. Let me play another game, please.
0: This is no game, little drooping seat. Get mounted, lad.
6: Yes, my captain. I'm mounted it and ready for the ride. But hey, wait a minute. What's this in the saddlebag?
0: That's dynamite, lad.
6: Yeah, you're not starting that lock again, are you?
0: We'll soon know the valid truth. To horse!
2: Can I come too?
6: It's about time you came too. I've made a little juggle.
2: Here, guess what I'm getting on my birthday.
6: What are you getting, Echo?
2: I'm getting a bow wow.
6: Oh, I'm not getting a bow wow. I'm getting a junior smoker's kit. Complete with toffee, ashtray, and licorice doggins.
2: Oh, I like licorice. My mother said that licorice gives you a good run for your money.
0: All that night I rode, and through the best part of the next day.
6: You left the worst part to us. Well, joke my knee. My prunes are fumed.
0: And this is where the story really starts.
6: Oh, look, my captain, look. Point cardboard finger at thousands of savage, naughty men with Indian-type bare, bumpy old chest.
0: The Red Bladder is 50,000 balloons.
2: Wow.
0: Cat, we're outnumbered 20 to 1.
2: 20 to 1? Time for lunch.
0: There's only one chance. Blue Bottle, ride to the crest of the crag and signal Major Bloodknock.
6: What is it, Minty?
0: Tell him to keep two late dinners.
6: I will do it. I will. Ride, Becker, ride. Yeah, wait a minute. Captain, in between me and that crag is a dirty big white chasm with a 40,000-foot drop to the rising tide below.
0: Fear not, little shivering nut. That Arab stallion will bound that chasm like a winged arrow.
6: Yes, it will. Get up, Devin. madam thing. And I've been hurled into the dreaded canyon, Splatsad Zebrantad, and several other rocket in Nutsam.
0: Welcome to the Indian River, please, little boy of mine.
6: Ah, you're the forces of evil Maranatin men. Thinks I know how to get rid of the dynamite. Mr. Maranatin, would you like a nice big long red cigar with a wick on the end?
0: Ah, thank you, little boy.
6: Is it nice?
0: It's gone out.
6: I'll light it again for you.

0: Thought you'd like to hear it again.
1: Dishonored, part the last. Neddy Seagoon gives his all in battle with the Red Bladder.
2: Ah, that battle raged. I heard it all on the wireless, you know. Seagoon fought like a madman. How else? But alas.
1: On that spot is now a little white stone.
2: Yes, once a year Min lays flowers on it.
3: The stone bears a simple inscription in Hindustani.
2: I haven't the heart to tell her that roughly translated it says, Bombay, 49 miles. Good night.
4: That was The Goon Show, a BBC recorded programme starring Peter Sellers, Harry Secombe and Spike Mulligan with Lee Ellington and Max Gowdery. The announcer was Wallace Greenslade. The music was by Wally Stott and the script was by Spike Milligan. The programme was restored by Ted Kendall and produced by John Brawl.

0: It's for you. It's your dinner. It's called Cupboard Love. Cupboard Love's different. Comes in a packet, not a tin. See this foil pouch? Keeps it moist and squeezy. That's right. It's a new kind of cat food. Moist. It's good for you. Like it?
1: New Cupboard Love. What the well-cared-for cat has for dinner.
2: What has a hazelnut in every bite?
3: Sorry!
2: And thick milk chocolate for your delight?
3: Sorry!
2: Nougat and caramel golden light?
3: Sorry!
2: And don't forget the hazelnut in every bite! And again! What has a hazelnut in every bite?
3: Sorry!
2: Thick milk chocolate for your delight?
3: Sorry!
2: Nougat and caramel golden light? And don't forget the hazelnut in every bite!
3: Sorry!
2: A hazelnut in every bite!
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6: All right, Bulldog Drummond, stay where you are.
7: So it's you, Fu Manchu?
6: Yes, it's me. You've walked right into my little trap. How unwise of you to bring the girl.
8: I go everywhere with Drummond, and you don't scare me, Fu Manchu.
6: We shall see. This time I've prepared a rather interesting fate for you both. All right, into this room. Well, goodbye, Bulldog Drummond and friend. I don't think we shall be hearing much more of you.
8: Drummond, we're really trapped this time.
7: Don't worry, old girl. We'll find a way somehow.
8: The door is bolted. The windows are barred. And look, the ceiling is beginning to descend.
7: Fiendish devil.
8: Oh, what are we going to do?
7: Wait, I've got it.
8: What?
7: Come on, quickly. There's our way out, through the fireplace.
9: That was an excerpt from The Great Escape. Another in our series, a film worth remembering, which is more than can be said for the next half hour.
10: However, for the more tolerant listener, here is a sort of radio show which is beyond our ken. Among those taking part are Rosa Houses. Stratford-on-Avon mummers and dadders. Miss Lottie Left Hook.
11: She's a knockout.
10: And, of course, Mr. Kenneth Horn, or as they sometimes refer to him in Brighton, the Doe. Ladies and gentlemen, Kenneth Horn.
12: Welcome to yet another Beyond Our Ken. You know, we've often wondered which part of the show you like best, so we asked a cross-section of listeners, and their reply was unanimous. The bit they liked best was this.
10: You have either been listening to or have just missed.
12: So now we know. All right, now let's see what's been happening since we met. Monday, well, I got off to a bad start by forgetting to wash my hair. It's a regular routine sort of job every Monday morning, and... well, my hair rather looks forward to it. However, I apologized, put some lotion on it, and got out my comb, and we parted the best of friends. On Tuesday, I attended the local poetry lovers' circle and heard some very unusual verse readings given by a young lady from Gloucester. On Wednesday, I ran into a painter friend of mine who really can be called a true artist. Well, to give you an idea of just how dedicated he is, the other night he invited the girl back to the flat to see his etchings, and actually sold her one. Which brings us to our Hornorama feature.
10: Topics of our time, in which we take a closer look at people and events in the news.
12: Yet another post office raid this week. Quite frankly, it's a wonder to us how they ever get away with it.
13: All right, I've got a gun. Now hand over all the money you got.
14: Next counter, I'm at lunch.
13: Here, you. This is a sticker. I want all your money.
9: I'm sorry. Only up to £10 on demand.
13: Oh, never mind. I'll go somewhere else.
12: A recent television documentary dealt with the problem of vagrancy, and we were made sharply aware of those who sleep out in the streets of London every night. We've invited one such vagrant to the studio today. How do you do, sir?
11: How do you do, sir? Thank you. Nice and warm in here, isn't it? I'm all right for a kip, you see, because I'm bitter cold.
12: Yes.
11: I've been bitter. I'm coming for the warm.
12: Yes, I can see that. Well, now, sir.
11: Bitter cold.
12: If I may interrupt just for a moment.
11: Close up, you know. Close up. Oh, I'm bitter.
12: Look, sir. Look, yes. We've only got 10 minutes.
11: Oh,
12: now, in these distressing circumstances, yes, would you describe yourself?
11: A filthy old tramp. Here, you ain't got a fag on you, have you?
12: No, I'm afraid I don't smoke.
11: Ah, pity. What about something for a meal?
12: You've already been all round the castle.
11: Yes.
12: I saw you.
11: Oh, that is true. Yeah, they'll club together and they give me this. I haven't seen one of these strutney bits since before the war. The silver one.
12: All right, silver one. I'll give you something for a meal.
11: Oh, thank you, sir. About £3 will do.
12: £3 for a meal?
11: Yes, well, I tip heavily.
12: Now, all right. Now, look, here's 10 bob for you. Tell us something about yourself. You've got nowhere to live.
11: No, sir, nowhere. I sleep out every night under a newspaper. Sometimes on the embankment in a courtyard, an old alleyway, anywhere.
12: Oh, that's terrible. You've got nowhere terrible. Permanent then.
11: Nowhere permanent then. No. Not until now, you see, because I am glad to say I think I've just found somewhere where I'll be very happy.
12: Oh, good. Now, where is it, sir?
11: The YWCA.
12: But that's strictly for girls.
11: Yes, so am I. I'll be there, I can tell you.
12: I'm sure you will, sir, yes. I'm always sitting there. Trouble in the film industry again, but whatever happens, the popularity of those who regularly appear in films will never wane. There are always sure to be fans.
11: Hello, Rod.
9: Hello, Charles. My word, there, what a thrill to meet you like this. After seeing you on the screen so often, I feel I really know you.
11: They all say that, Rod.
9: Do they? Well, I can't get over it. Tell me, Charles, why are you wearing dark glasses? So that you won't be recognized.
15: No, Rod, I will be recognized. After all, fame should be enjoyed, don't you think? We film people thrive on flattery.
9: I'm sure you'll get loads of it. And you've got such appeal.
15: The flatterer.
9: No, it's true. Now, I'll tell you something else. I haven't missed one of your pictures.
15: Oh, thank you, Rod. Did you see my last film?
9: Of course. I'm telling you, Charles, when you came on, the whole screen lit up.
15: Oh, what is? Did I look all right?
9: Magnificent, Charles. It's wonderful to see.
15: Thanks.
9: So striking.
15: Really?
9: Yes, I just love the way you bash that gong.
12: And so we come to our panel of experts who are waiting to discuss this week's searching question. Top of the table, the celebrated comedian Hanky Flower.
16: Ah, yes, thank you, Mr. Horn. No, nice chap, Kenneth Horn, really, very nice. And such a gentleman, too. Always opens the door for his wife when she carries the coal in.
12: No. That's not true. You only said that to get a laugh.
16: Yes, what happens?
12: Well, there was a bit there. All right, next we say hello again to the star of the pop charts, Ricky Livid.
17: Hello, Nat. And about my latest single, some very good news.
12: Yes, they're not releasing it. Next, here she is again, the lady with a lot in the larder, Fanny Haddon.
18: Hello again, my darling. And you know something? I was the most talked about person at my dinner party the other night. I served the lobster without dressing.
12: And I hope it didn't nip you. Well, now, last and by all means least, Arthur Fallowfield.
9: Well, I make no bones about it. I'm looking for someone to love. I mean, last weekend I stayed at the Granby Arms, and there was a girl in the room opposite who really appealed to me. Now, I wouldn't say she'd got anything other girls hadn't got, but she'd got it just across the landing.
12: Thank you very much. Thank you. Well, that's our team, and this week's searching question is, does travel really broaden the mind? Hanky Flowers.
16: Eh? What? Ah, yes. Well, you see, I wouldn't know. No, I don't like travelling myself. No, you wouldn't get me up in a plane. Anyway, flies against my religion. Yes, I'm a devout coward. Okay? No, listen, I did fly in a plane once, you know. Yes, flew in a plane once, you'll never guess what happened. It was terrible. We were flying over Egypt, you see, flying over Egypt. And all of a sudden, the plane turned upside down. No, it did, and out I went. Fell right out of the plane. And it was a miracle, really. You know what? Within seconds, I was back in the plane again.
12: Well, how was that?
16: Those pyramids are sharper than you think.
12: Yes, I might have known. Now, Ricky David, what about you?
17: I like travelling and that, because, I mean, I think it definitely broadens the mind. I mean, now and again, I'll go down to Brighton for a quiet weekend. Well, at least it's the sort of weekend you want to keep quiet about. Well, I mean, I've been to Paris as well, you know, and that's very educational. For instance, I studied anatomy at the Folies Bergers. And the television was interesting too. It's much the same as here, only postcard size. I was working there, of course. Sung a few French songs as well.
12: Did you have any hits?
17: No, I had quite a few misses.
12: Well, now, let's see what Fanny Haddock thinks.
18: Well, my dear, there's no doubt about it. Of course, travel, my dear, broadens you.
19: Yeah, so we noted.
18: Just for one thing, you learn about the different foods in different countries. Those cozy little cafes in France. Oh, and the glorious food of Italy. No one can make such wonderful dishes.
19: Bolognese.
18: And the same to you. Oh, my darling, the thrill of travel, luxury of dining at the captain's table on a big ship and peering out to sea through those little glass windows. Portholes.
12: And yes, thank you, fellow. Now then, Arthur, let's have your views on travel.
19: Well, I think it's all a load of poppycock. I mean, you don't have to travel to broaden your mind. You can do that around my part of the countryside any time. And anyway, some of these foreign countries are very narrow-minded. I mean, I can wear a bikini in Wiltshire without the authorities getting all up about it. Well, I can, you know. I mean, it's sheer twaddle. I mean, look at me now. I think you'd agree. I think you'd agree. I'm pretty broad-minded.
12: Yes, I suppose we would.
19: Well,
12: yes.
19: Of course I am, I mean, and I've never been further than Cornwall. Mind you, when I was there, I went a lot further, and I must
12: yes,
19: say...
12: Well, now, that's all from the panel for this week. So here now, to broaden our minds, are the Fraser Hayes Boys.

0: And so to our drama of the week. And this week, we turn back the clock to the fashionable, elegant days of yesteryear.
1: To the days of the Regency bucks and dandy pandies. To the days when a man was judged by the clothes he wore, and a woman was judged by... That's another story.
0: Stand by then as we bring you Beau Brummel, or if you want to get ahead, get a cravat. The scene is the Prince Regent's Ball, Pavilion Brighton, where the floor is crowded with gay young things.
2: That shottish was a bit hottish. I must say that apart from being an utterly charming person, you dance exquisitely.
3: Oh, thank you for saying so.
2: Not at all, Beau Brummel. It is a pity, though, there is such a shortage of lovely ladies.
3: It's pretty, ogging them all, great big fat pompous bore.
2: Brummel, it's no way to talk of the Prince Regent. After all, this is his party, it's Regent's treat.
3: Oh, Captain, you're obviously something of a nit.
2: Wit.
3: Oh, sorry, there's a bit of dirt on the screen.
2: It's the one that the BBC let it through. Look, Brummel, here comes that new Regency dandy everyone's talking about. How satorily elegant he is.
3: Overdressed is more like it.
4: Hello, Captain, and who is this, pray?
3: Permit me to introduce myself. I am Beau Brummel.
4: Really, you look more like Beau Peep.
2: Brummel, this is the Beau Horn.
3: Delighted to have you meet me. I say, Beau Horn, those breeches you're wearing, aren't they London breeches?
4: Yes, how can you tell?
3: They're falling down.
4: Oh, thank you. There, that's better now. I must say that you look most elegant indeed, Brummel. You do your tailor a lot of credit.
3: Well, I do him for as much credit as I can. Matter of fact, I go to Meredith and Oak. Such good material. This is more than you pay for this. Well, I must say this is a very pleasant divertissement.
4: No, you mustn't. No divertissements on the BBC, please. But looking around, I see that almost everyone of note is here. Beau Nash, Beau James, Beau Diddley. And who's that one with the ill-fitting trousers?
3: Beau Leggings. Tell me, Horn, what do you think of the pavilion?
4: Excellent. The decor is exquisite. Who did it?
3: Beaton.
4: Really?
3: Yes. Of course, personally, I think she should stick to her cookery book.
2: Well, I find it all quite entrancing. In fact, I was just admiring this fascinating period piece.
4: Ah, so you've met Mrs. Fitzherbert.
5: Good evening, gentlemen. My glass, I fear, is empty.
2: Pray allow me. I'll get you another sherbet for Mrs. Fitzherbert.
5: Thank you, Captain. Mr. Brummel, may I be permitted to say I find you most attractive?
3: Well, if I may be as bold as to mention it, so do I.
5: Do you not think my dress is somewhat fetching?
4: Yes, but I think perhaps you should go and fetch the rest of it.
3: Ah, Mrs. Herbert, I do declare my breath has fair been taken away.
5: You should not lace your corset so tightly. I'm so glad that you both admire my own gown.
4: Yes, indeed we do, and your clothes are very nice as well.
3: What do you think of my attire this evening, Mrs. Herbert?
5: Immaculate as ever, my dear Brummel. Yellow breeches, mauve shirt, scarlet waistcoat, and pink cutaway coat.
4: Should you not have had a purple cravat?
3: No, I don't want to look ridiculous. But you know, ma'am, I put my wardrobe above everything else.
5: It must be difficult to get at.
3: Like you, Mrs. Fitzherbert.
4: Ah, now. Steady, Brummel. Mrs. Fitzherbert came in on the arm of the Prince Regent himself.
5: True, and I fear he is a very jealous, possessive man. Still, I don't think he would mind if we dance, Mr. Brummel.
3: Oh, no, not this one, Mrs. Fitzherbert. It's a gavotte, and I don't do it very well.
5: Oh, never mind. It's not the gavotte you do, it's the way that you do it. No! Come along, Brummel.
4: Now, wait a minute. Isn't that the Prince Regent coming towards us?
5: Oh, yes, it is he. Please, gentlemen. Gentlemen, I beg of you, do nothing to upset him.
3: Here we are.
6: you are, fatty.
7: Rubble!
8: There you are. I've been looking through for the last 5 minutes.
5: I was merely indulging in idle chit-chat with these two dandies.
4: This is indeed an honor, Your Highness. I am Beau Horn.
8: So you're Beau Horn, are you? The whole of Brighton is singing your praises. I've even heard some children in the streets chanting, "Little Beau Horn, come blow up your piece."
4: Oh, sire. Sire, you are a veritable wit.
3: No, no. No, Horn, you mean wit. Oh, I don't know, though.
8: Hello, who's this little riot of color?
5: This is Beau Brummel, Prinny.
8: Brummel, eh? This is dirty little Christmas drop. Yeah. It's rather like an ice cream sundae.
3: Insult.
4: What you might call malice through the quizzing glass.
8: What was that, Sir Horn?
4: Nothing, sir. I was merely commenting on the vicissitudes of...
8: The vortitudes?
4: City, sir.
8: You're a fine one to talk. Popping out of the cloakroom every 5 minutes to powder your wig, I mean to say.
5: Prinny, please, control yourself.
8: Well, don't these gentlemen realize I am the Regent?
3: We don't care if you're the Odeon.
8: I do not intend to stay here and be insulted. Come, Mrs. Herbert, let us get in here.
5: All right, Prinny. Shall we go on the pier?
8: No, I've been on it all evening. Couldn't drink enough. Oh, God! Good idea. And then an early night for you, my dear. Tomorrow, Mrs. Fitzherbert is inspecting the troops.
4: Which makes a change from the troops inspecting Mrs. Fitzherbert.
5: Before we go, Prinny, I have an idea. Have you ever thought of appointing a fashion advisor?
8: Me? Why should I want a fashion advisor?
3: Well, oh, yes, thank good look at yourself. I've seen salads dressed better.
8: There. I may not be as flamboyant as you, Brummel, but my clothes have a very conservative cut.
3: Mm, true, only you are getting a bit liberal around the back bend.
5: Well, I think it's a splendid idea. With Brummel's dress sense, you could lead the world of fashion.
8: Very well, I'll give it a try.
0: And so Brummel became fashion advisor to the Prince Regent. He divulged all the secrets of his laundry.
3: Now, look at these two piles of washing. Yes, you see the difference?
8: Yes, by Jove. These are washed in any ordinary soap powder.
3: Yes, that's right. And these are washed in a special concoction of mine. It consists of eau de cologne, lavender water, and a gay French perfume called Passion Plaything.
8: And it's much better.
3: Oh, not only that. It's so much fun. Oh. All the shirts come out of the wash with their arms round each other.
0: The Prince Regent would also not choose a suit without Brummel's approval.
9: Your Highness, may I suggest the green herringbone with mauve undertones?
8: Oh, yes, that sounds nice.
3: Muck, rotten muck. Take it away. Show His Highness that material.
9: Pinhead.
3: Fish face.
8: Oh, definitely. That is excellent. Excellent. Yellow polka dots and frilly satin.
3: Yeah. Very you, Prinny. Matches your complexion. Very well, Taylor. Make the suit.
8: Good. And now I must be going. I'm spending a few days with Mrs. Herbert.
9: But, Your Highness, when are you going to try it on?
8: Well, after that few drinks, I thought I must... I see what you mean. Yes, I'll be back. Come, Brummel.
3: Is this where you arranged to meet Mrs. Fitzherbert?
8: Yes, Brummel, but she does not appear to be here.
3: Look, Prinny, there. She's left a note.
8: I wonder what's up. What she says.
10: Your Highness, I regret I'm not staying in Brighton. If you'll excuse an expression I use, I'm in hove with a wonderful guy.
8: Infamous. She's gone off for some dandy or other.
3: I'll warrant he's that Beau Horn. He's got away with ladies.
8: He's not getting away with man. Come, Brummel, to Beau Horn's this.
3: Before we go, care for a pinch of snuff?
8: No thanks, I'm driving.
5: Prinny,
6: quickly, Bohorn. We must flee the country before the Prince Regent finds out. Have you finished packing?
4: Well, not quite. Now, let me see now. My satin pajamas, my velvet dressing gown, and... Oh, look at these. Aren't they pretty?
6: Oh, yes. What a lovely shade of scarlet.
4: Yes. They're such warm gloves, too. I must just slip them on. There.
8: So, I've caught your red-handed.
4: Highness.
8: Yes, it's your highness, all right. And the Brahmo.
3: He looks as if we arrived just in time.
6: Oh, Prinny, I'm sorry, but I am in love with Bohorn.
4: And I'm in love with her, and nothing you can say or do will alter things. You hear? Nothing. Nothing. Nothing.
8: All right, keep your hair on. You forget you're talking to a prospective George the Fourth.
3: Yes, that's true. He may come on to reign any moment.
8: Look here, Bohorn. Give her up and I'll offer you a baronetcy. I'll make you a Brighton peer.
4: Well, I rather think it's up to Mrs. Fitzherbert.
8: Well, Bertie.
6: I told you, I love Bohorn. Please release me.
8: Oh, very well. I give you both my blessing. And Brummel here should be best back.
4: Oh, a good idea. Brummel, will you? Oh, look at him.
6: Oh, yes.
3: What's the matter? Don't you like my suit? It's blue. It's made of the very finest, sir.
6: Yes, it does.
8: Brummel, whatever's the matter with him?
3: I think I know, sir. It's the old story.
8: What's that?
3: It's all with the blue material and against the biggest laugh.
4: That's all for this week. Next week, we'll be giving you details of a new public company to be formed by Ian Fleming, which will, of course, be issuing James Bond. Here you are.
0: You have either been listening to or have just missed Beyond Our Ken, a sort of recorded radio show in which you heard Kenneth Horne, not to mention Kenneth Williams, Hugh Paddock, Bertie Marsden, Bill Pertwee, the Fraser Hayes Four, and the BBC Review Orchestra conducted by Malcolm Lockyer. Eric Merriman wrote the script, your announcer was Douglas Smith, and the show is produced by John Simmons.
7: I've been gardening in white gloves just to prove that dirt can't hide from New Tide. Tide's been intensified to bring you cleanness no other low-priced powder can beat. I'm going to hide these filthy gloves in the pockets of these cords. Too tough a test for a low-priced powder, not for New Tide. Now for those hidden gloves. How's that for cleanness? Proof that dirt just can't hide from intensified Tide. Try it.
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25: My lords, your grace, your eminence, dukes, earls, viscounts, vanguards, Boeing 707s, ladies in waiting, ladies who've given up waiting, honorables, downright dishonorables, granny and the twins, Barons titular, Barons hereditary, Barons court, Hammersmith, South Elins, all stations. Be up, standing, and raise your glasses. The toast is the sovereign, with which I would like to couple the half a crown, the rose and crown, the queen's head, king's arm, Duke of Westmoreland's kidneys.
26: Here, where's all this leading?
25: Ladies and gentlemen, round the hall!
26: Oh, nice.

0: Hello and welcome to the show. Now, I expect you'd like to know the answers to last week's sporting quiz. Now, question one concerned the famous Surrey cricketer Albert Greep. And the answer was 107 by the time he retired. And we understand he got the family allowance on all of them. That's except the first, of course. Now then, question two had two possible answers, yes or no, and either was correct. Most of you got that one right. Question three, the fastest time for 100 metres is held by Olga Goshensky, an employee of the Russian Gas Board who read the lot in 2 hours. What? What a woman. Subject to confirmation, of course. And now, nothing acts faster or indeed worse than our own cool, satisfying, menthol-fresh Douglas Smith. Forward Smith.
1: Sir, it's time for the Round the Horn Forum of the Air, in which listeners ring in to air their views.
0: Oh, yes, here's the first call now. Hello. Oh, hello, Mr. Gunfutter. Good to hear your breath again.
2: Thank you. I'm trying to get something up, and I'd like you to sign... I'd like you to sign your name on it.
0: Well...
2: Hello?
0: That depends on what it is.
2: It's a petition complaining about what the medical profession has done to me. The BMI have dismembered me, Mr. Orne.
0: Really?
2: Yes, they refuse to accept me as a member, but despite the fact that I'm an MDQ...
0: Well, an MD is Doctor of Medicine. Yes. What's the cue for?
2: Waiting for me surgery to open. I usually hold it in my landlady's bathroom.
0: Well, why is that?
2: It's cleaner than the coal shed. I find the bathroom is an ideal place to have a practice. And sit down in comfort and practice the laying on of the hands. Nice. Yes. Usually on the patient's forehead.
0: Yes,
2: you see.
0: I see, yes. Sort of fringe medicine.
2: Yes.
0: Tell me, do you charge your patients?
2: Eh?
0: Do you charge your patients?
2: No, not the ladies. I usually sidle up to them. I sells them a bowl of my herbal remedy at the popular price of 6 guineas a bowl.
0: 6 guineas, a popular price?
2: Well, it's popular with me. Will you sign my petition? All I'm asking you for is a gesture.
0: I'm giving you one, Mr. Grandfather. Goodbye. Hello, Horn here.
3: Hello, Mr. Horn. I'm Secretary of the Hendon and District Women's Institute. We have just unanimously voted you Woman of the Year.
0: Well, it's a great honour, but I feel I should point out that I'm not really eligible.
3: Why not?
0: Well, if you remember, I was Woman of the Year last year. Ah, dear me, it's all go, isn't it? Yes, all go. Hello.
4: Hello.
0: Hello?
4: Hello.
0: Look, can you give me your name?
4: Certainly. Elias Mooseblaster. Can you give me yours?
0: By all means, Kenneth Horn.
4: Thank you. Well, goodbye, Mr. Mooseblaster.
0: Goodbye, Mr. Mooseblaster. It happens all the time, doesn't it? And now, via the radio link, an on-the-spot report from Gerald Monk's habit in the Sahara Desert. And once again, I must apologize for the poor quality of the reception.
5: Hello, this is Gerald Monk's habit speaking to you from the Sahara Desert. A major British company is drilling here for oil, but all they've found so far is... and... which has very little commercial value. They were optimistic, but earlier today, the chief engineer struck solid rock and bent his... which makes it impossible for him to carry on. And with that, I return you to the studio.
0: Thank you, Gerald Monkhouse. And now, with her dinkum blackened by the fierce sun of the Earl's Court Road, we have in the studio Miss Judy Coolibar.
6: Too right, sport. Keep your distance or I'll swipe you with one of my billy bongs. Today I want to tell you about my new campaign to ban these filthy books. For instance, this one.
0: Well, let's have a look. The London Telephone Directory.
6: You may call it that. I call it pornography. They've got men and women side by side on the same page. Steph Gaston.
0: Well, it makes it easier to get in touch.
6: What do you mean by that?
0: Nothing at all.
6: I mean, just look at it.
0: Pardon?
6: On page one. How to telephone abroad.
0: Yes.
6: And this.
0: Probably something to do with Norfolk, you know.
6: Look at this. Instructions on how to look up your friends. And then look at this. There's this fella listed here. Do you think that's his real name? Dunnett? He's just bragging, that's all. Fellas, with names like that ought to change them. Wouldn't you agree to that, Mr.
0: Moose Blaster. Elias Moose Blaster. Oh, a bit of luck there. Thank you. Thank you, Miss Judy Coolibar.
1: And now, I, Douglas Smith, step into the line.

0: demon drink more like? He's got a,
1: a nose like a peony, just like a peony, his nose.
2: But alas, I'm getting on.
1: He must have bribed the producer.
2: Do you? The years have flown somehow, and I feel that Fairy Snowdrop isn't wanted now.
3: Say that again.
2: Nobody loves a fairy when she's 40.
3: Round the edges, 40.
2: Nobody loves a fairy when she's old.
4: Oh, it's a disgrace. Let an announcer sing when there's talented artists like us waiting and about, waiting.
1: I could have done Drake's drum with gestures.
3: Yes, he
5: let him get on with it or he'll turn surly.
4: But it's a disgrace. Yes. I mean, there's Hugh kept hanging about here wasting his time. He could have been putting his broccoli in.
1: Yes. Yes, well, I mean, I have this small allotment. Just a few King Edwards and a cold frame. But it's nice to have the fresh veg.
4: No.
5: The sooner he finishes, the sooner we can get on. Continue, Smith.
6: I'm not sure the mood hasn't been completely destroyed.
5: Oh, to get on!
6: All right. Max, from the chorus, Allegro non troppo, with Rallentando in the coda.
7: Oh. Yeah. Hello to six.
2: Nobody loves a fairy when she's 40. Nobody loves a fairy when she's old. She may have still a magic power, but that is not enough. They like their bit of magic from a younger bit of stuff. When you have lost your little fairy dimples and the moth holes in your dress let in the cold, you stand there shouting, what ho! But they all pass by your grotto.
5: I shall say nothing at all.
6: It's probably the kindest thing to say. No.

0: It's right.
1: Well, personally, I'm glad that's over, I must say. Mafeking will be relieved, too. And now... and now, movie go wrong. Smith.
2: Sir, this week's film adaptation is a story of that sinful city of ancient times, the seat of a corrupt empire which wallowed in bacchanalian orgies and sadistic spectacle.
1: Oh, Bogner.
2: No, sir, ancient Rome. Pornographic Productions, in association with Pound of Flesh Limited, the friendly loan company, proudly present... Continuum Medicum Romanum.
1: Or keep taking the Roman tablets. I'm a slave in ancient Rome. My name is Frigidius Maximus. The girls call me Frigid Maxi for short. But not for long. A slave's life is hard. I've been flogged more than once, and I'm about to be flogged again.
3: Here we are, gents. Lot 22, a second-hand British slave in good nick. Hardly a mark on him. Now, I'm not going to ask you 50 denarii. I'm not going to even ask you 25. I tell you what I'll do. I won't bother rabbit him. No mucking about. Here you are, 5 denarii. You want him? Gin over there. Off you go, son.
1: And he knocked me down to a Roman noble. I sprawled at his feet. All I could see were the rays of the setting sun gleaming on the strap of his sandal. Just a thong at twilight.
4: Get up, slave.
1: He tugged me to my feet by pulling at my chain. I flushed.
4: Need to be shy, slave. Gird up your loins. I can't bear an ungirded loin.
1: I followed him to his home. His name was Glucosius Tablitus. He was a tribune and hoped to be a new statesman.
4: Now, slave, you will wait upon me hand and foot and any other part of me that requires waiting upon.
1: It was a hard life, and I was busy from the moment I sundialed on in the morning until I sundialed off at 8:30. I used to sweep out the stables with another young slave, but later they gave me a broom, which made it easier.

0: And then one day, Glucosia sent for me.
1: I have been watching you closely, Frigidius. The way your muscles ripple and knot as you peel a grape. Seemingly without effort.
0: Oh, sir, it's just a knack.
1: Mm. I am going to send you to gladiatorial school. You'll learn there to fight with a broadsword, kill a lion with your bare hands, crush an opponent's skull, and possibly a bit of flour arranging on the side.
0: My first day at St. Hilda's gladiatorial school.
2: Right. Now I rush at you, knock you on the ground, and hold this razor-sharp trident at your throat. What do you do? Yes, well, that's what most of them do to begin with. But you're not going to get the thumbs up if you do that, are you?
0: Soon I was ready for my first appearance in the arena.
3: Well, it's a bright sunny day here at the Coliseum, and any moment now the games will start. But first, a word from our sponsor.
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5: You'll be happy and gay on the Appian Way with a chariot from Mad Marcus.
4: Go now. Remember, Tempus Fuji.
3: Thank you. Excitement is rising here at the Coliseum, and here comes the Emperor Nero. The crowd is rising. They're genuflecting at him. But he's brushing it off. Beside him is his good lady wife, Popeye.
6: Popeye.
3: Oh, sorry.
6: Oh, Nero, I'm so excited. When do the games start?
7: Later. We've got to watch this boring lot first. See one gladiator eaten by a lion and you've seen them all. Myself, I'll sooner go home and fiddle.
6: So would I.
0: Meanwhile, down in the changing room below the arena, we gladiators were getting ready for combat.
8: Is this your first fight, son?
0: Well, yes, it is, but I'm ready. I've whetted the edge of my sword.
8: Yeah, well, it takes some of us that way.
0: It was the moment of truth. I strode out into the arena. Suddenly a fierce lion bounded across the sand.
3: At this point, it should be mentioned that I, Douglas Smith, play the lion. For the occasion, I'm wearing an old Davy Crockett hat and a set of Granny's teeth.
0: Well done, Smith. Off we go.
3: Very well, sir. Roar, roar, snarl, slaver.
0: Get back, Smith. Take that.
8: Roar.
0: And that.
8: Growl.
0: And that. No, wait a minute. I'll keep that one for myself. You can have this one.
3: Wait, sir, wait. Don't you remember me? When you were a little boy, a lion cub removed a thorn from your foot. It was me, sir.
0: A likely story. Take that.
7: He fights bravely, this slave. I must have him for my guard. What do you want for him, Glucosius? Quick change of voice.
1: What do you offer, O noble emperor?
7: Back again. No, stop messing about. I'll do you a swap. My set of cigarette cards, the famous Vestal Virgins, and my Elgin marbles. How's that?
0: And so I changed to Praetorian guards. The emperor was a nervous man and would allow no weapons in his presence. So day and night, I stood at his side with a drawn cucumber. He fancied himself as a poet and musician.
7: Here, listen to this. No, come on, listen.
0: All right.
7: There was a mighty Amazon who fought an alligator. She gave a sob inside his gob and he was gladiator. What do you think?
0: Well,
7: Now, go on. Say you like it. Go on. No,
0: well,
7: I wrote it while I was sitting on the Senate.
0: Wonderful, Nero. Superb poetry.
7: I shall set it to music. Fetch me a lyre.
0: One here already, that's me.
7: I'd like to hear another one.
0: Well, if you like.
7: Come on, here. When Julius had the emperor's job, he met a maid from Pisa. What shall I do, he asked the mob. And the people all cried...
2: Caesar!
7: Yes, that's right.
2: Caesar! I have news of Greece. They've run out of it in the kitchen. You'll have to add boiled potatoes instead.
7: Oh, the disgrace. I'm throwing a special civic orgy tonight. And somebody's nicked that grease. All this city's full of corruption. No, I'll get livid. I burn while Rome fiddles.

0: That night's orgy was a splendid affair. Wine flowed like water. The fountains gushed with milk stout. Scantily clad maidens performed wild, sinuous dances. It was all I could do to keep my cucumber steady. Suddenly, I heard a voice in my ear.
1: Psst!
0: I haven't touched a drop.
1: Frigidius, it is I, Poppaea. Tonight was made for love.
0: But I am Nero's guard, madam. Love is a word that's forbidden to me.
1: Oh, very well. Tonight was made for politics. Come with me.
0: So I went. All that night I politicked her. After all, when in Rome... yes. Eventually, the gentle, questing fingers of a new day spun their rosy magic across the sky.
2: Nice.
1: No, but it can't be done. It's only X to IV. Look out of the window. Rome is ablaze.
2: Yes, I, Nero, did it, because I wanted to fiddle while Rome burned. Here I go, then. Grab your partner, spin her round. Rome is burning to the ground. Tuck up your toga and strum on your lyre. I'll set the flaming place on fire. Our popularity's down to zero, but after this, I'll be a Nero.
3: Do it in the Appian way. Oi!
0: And so this week's production comes to an end, or at least stops. And now a complete change of mood from the sober and thoughtful to the downright depressing. Yes, it's your own, your very own, Rambling Sid Rumpel.
4: Hello, my dear.
0: Now, what surprise have you for us in your gander bag this week?
4: Well, 'tis a 17th century ditty that tells of an apprentice loomer whose love goes awry in a cornfield, and he feels it's going against the grain. So he sings off his brief romance in a manner both reflective and lugubrious.
0: Oh, really?
4: Yes, it goes after this fashion, gaily, but with a hint of verdigris. Dude.

Rummy, it's got caught on a rambling rosebush and nudged my man. Now with sorrow, deep sorrow, my wogglers are laden.

0: Thank you, rambling Sid. I think you moved all our moolies with that. Well, now, just lately I've been thinking about holidays, and I spotted an advertisement in my copy of the Corslet and Cummerbund Enquirer, which I buy for the I Spy section. Anyway, the advert read, Parlez-vous français? The Bonner School of Languages will teach you all you need to know. So, next morning I went round to their address in Chelsea. Hello, anybody there?
1: Oh, hello. Je suis Julien, c'est homme ici et mon ami Sen.
2: Oh, hello, Mr.
3: Bonjour, Françoise, and souvez la piste. How bona, thank you. Bon about your jolly old eek encore.
0: Yes, so you're a French teacher.
1: Mm. Oh, oui, oui.
3: Oui. Our motto, you're never alone on a foreign strand with a language taught by Jules and Sam.
1: Nice. Now, how can we help you, visage de coeur?
3: That's French for art face.
0: For a start, I'd like to brush up my Greek.
3: Well, don't let us stop you if it gives you any pleasure.
0: The Greek language.
1: Oh, well. We're not too hot on the Greek.
3: Not too hot.
1: No. To be honest, we don't know our alpha from our omega. All he knows is shish kebab, and all I know is the Acropolis.
3: By moonlight.
1: I...
3: Yes, he had an experience up the Acropolis. Oh. Didn't you, Jewel? Go on, Jewel.
1: I'd rather not speak of it.
3: I'm not surprised. I'm not surprised. He could tell you things, Mr. Owen, that make Lawrence Durrell sound like Patience Strong.
0: Are you by any chance referring to Lawrence Durrell's Tunk?
3: Never repeat gossip.
0: Tunk is the title of Lawrence Durrell's latest novel. It's not a vulgar slang expression. I just put that in case the Director General was listening. Mm. Now, where were we?
3: At the Acropolis.
1: Frankly, we're not dab-ands at your Greek.
0: Well, what do you specialise in?
1: Well, we concentrate more on the modern languages, French, Italian, Spanish. Then, of course, we do your various Chinese dialects, Cantonese, Cochinese, Pekingese.
0: Pekingese? How does that sound?
1: Would you believe woof woof?
3: And then, of course, we specialise in English for your actual foreign visitor.
1: Yes, we're working on an old Sikh now.
3: Yes, Ram Singh. Yeah. Ram Singh. Now, this is interesting, Mr. He didn't speak a word when
1: not
3: he came to us, now, did he,
1: not
3: Jewel?
1: Not a word.
3: But you should hear him now. Fetch him out the cubicle, Jewel. Go on, fetch him out. Introduce him to Mr. Owen.
1: Mr. Ram Singh.
3: Ram Singh.
1: Come and meet a friend.
3: Come on, dear. Come here, dear. This is Mr. Owen.
0: Well, how do you know?
4: Hello, Mr. Hornducky. How bona de vada, you dolly old eek.
3: Yes, very good. Right. Got all the Polari, isn't he?
0: He's a sort of jewel of the Orient.
1: Oh!
3: All right, Mr. Ram Singh, back to the cubicle, ducky.
0: Cubicle?
1: Yes, yes, that's our method. Mm. Soundproof cubicle and headphone. We call it Polariphone.
3: Polariphone. Our method. Jewel has devoted his life to perfecting that method, haven't you, Jewel?
1: Yes, I have.
3: Tell him how you started.
1: I have.
3: How you started.
1: On the method?
3: Yes, go on.
1: I don't like. Well... I find I'm nervous with strangers.
0: Ooh. Well, I'm not strange.
2: Oh, get him!
3: Now, go on, Jewel. Tell him how it all started. Tell him.
1: Well, I had this friend.
3: Friend?
1: Yeah. In the Merchant Navy. And every time he came into port, he brought me something.
3: Bought him something?
1: Yes.
3: Every time he came into port?
1: Yes. Like a ukulele or a ship in a bottle.
3: He was generosity itself,
1: generosity.
3: That boy. Yes, lovely. Yes. Jock, wasn't it? Jock.
1: Friend of Gordon.
3: Friend of Gordon. Gordon introduced, used to make these ships in bottles himself, didn't he,
1: Jules?
3: Yes,
1: all by himself.
3: Oh, you'd be amazed what Jock could do with a bit of wood in a bottle.
1: That's one of his on the mantelpiece.
3: On the mantelpiece.
0: Yeah, well, I can see that. I can see the bottle, but there's nothing in it.
1: No, it's the Marie Celeste. So anyway, So when he rode up, one leave, he brought me a parrot.
3: And this parrot could speak 17 languages.
0: Sort of polyglot.
1: Yeah. Yeah, so I thought if a dumb beast could do it, so could I.
3: And that's how it started, and today Jewel can say Polly wants a cracker in every language in the world.
1: Yes, so we started this school up.
0: Well, what a fascinating story, he said, lying in his teeth.
3: So what language would you like to learn, Miss Rowan?
0: Well, I think perhaps Spanish.
3: Oh, fabulosa. Yes, all right. Well, we start you off with lesson one. Yeah, thank you. Yes. Now, here's a list of Spanish phrases and what they mean in English. You learn these for the start.
1: Yes, they're useful phrases like for the traveller.
0: I see. Right. Now, what's this? Good morning, good afternoon, good night, hello, I cannot speak Spanish. Please write it down. I am lost. This man is pestering me. Catch a policeman. I have lost my handbag. I've lost my handbag. I thought you said these were useful phrases for the traveller. Now, what use is that to me?
3: Well, when we was in Spain, we found it very useful.

Well, anyway, I took that course, and within a week I was fluent. And when I arrived in Spain, the very first night I went to a bodega, and within a few minutes I was chatting fluently with a señorita. I don't know exactly what I said, but I spent the second night in the local jail. Cheerio. See you next week.

That was Round the Horn, starring Kenneth Horne, with Kenneth Williams, Hugh Paddick, and Betty Marsden. On the musical side, you heard the Max Harris Group, and the script was by Barry Took, Johnny Mortimer, and Brian Cook. The program is produced by John Simmons.

0: You know, some marmalades get some of their tang from added flavoring. While Robertson's Golden Shred gets all of its tang from Seville oranges. What would you rather have for breakfast?
1: Inside every Cape plum, there's a nice clean stone asking to be let out. There's a very sweet sound to Cape plums when you have them for afters.
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3: Skoda's new Super Estelle puts the man in the street
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0: come in, Smithers. What is it? Speak up, boy. Orange juice.
1: No, sir. New Kellogg's Rise and Shine.
0: Hey, finish.
1: And look at this, sir.
0: No peel, no pips, and it's got vitamin C. Well, Smithers, I suppose this is it.
1: What are you doing, sir?
0: Thank you, Governor. Wife and three pips to support. Thank you.
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6: Well, thank you, Anthea. This is our first contestant, is it? Right. Over here, then. Now, get over there. Not over there. Over there. For goodness sake. Oh, come on. Now, over here. That's it. Now, stick around one time. No, not down there. Don't fidget, dear. Come over here. Stand up straight. For goodness sake. Move over here. Move up. Not over there. Over here.
4: Thank you there at the Brute Force Show. Well, that's the name of the pace the games have to chase, so straight away, let's show our next game show on the Game Show Game tonight.
7: Thank you. Can I have your name, madam? Your occupation?
8: Doris Spedding of Bayswater.
7: And your specialist subject?
8: Housewife.
7: And you have 2 minutes on answering one question behind all the time. Starting from now. How long was Noah in the Ark?
8: Answering one question behind all the time.
7: Correct. In the GPO, what do the letters stand for?
8: 40 days and 40 nights.
7: Correct. What does GB on a car mean?
8: General Post Office.
7: Correct. What sort of a boat is a junk?
8: It's made in Britain.
7: Correct. What nationality was William the Conqueror?
8: A Chinese with a flat bottom.
7: Correct. What's another name for the Playboy Club?
8: Norman.
7: Correct. In 1954, what was it that killed 35,000 rabbits?
8: The Bunny Club.
7: Correct. I've started, so I'll finish.
4: Thank you there, Mastermind, which scores 14.5 Rossiters on the incomprehensibleometer. Well, we'll take a very short break there. Hello, and welcome back to the Game Show Game. And let's hear the name of the game with the claim to fame. Who wants to play the Game Show Game here tonight?
7: Thank you. Isla, what's my first line this evening? Thank you, Isla. Isla, what's my second line?
9: Well, Larry, your second line is Isla.
7: Thank you, Isla. Isla?
9: Thank you, Larry. And now it's time for you to say Isla again.
7: Thank you, Isla, thank you. And, Isla...
4: Thank you there to our last two contestants who each get a small consolation prize, a trip to watch Sale of the Century being picketed by a group of anaesthetists. which I think you'll agree is pretty small consolation. Right now it's time for me to change...
5: into my other voice. And so it only now remains to see who is tonight's winner of the most complex game in Christendom trophy. And I see that the winner is Yorkshire Television's 3-2-1.
10: Thank you. Well, hi, ladies and gentlemen. And what about that for an introduction, eh? Hi, ladies and gentlemen. Sounds like a multi-story block of laboratories. Anyway, welcome to 3-2-1 with our very special theme of the Birkis Way. What about that title, eh? 3-2-1? Sounds like the odds against our audience laughing. Our audience laughing, it sounds like nothing on earth. Nothing on earth. That sounds like just a load of dirt. Just a load of dirt. It sounds like Bernard Manning's cabaret act. Bernard Manning's cabaret act sounds like a blue spree. Blue spree sounds like QC. QC sounds like being called to the bar. Being called to the bar sounds like an advert for chocolate. Advert for chocolate sounds like pick up a penguin. Pick up a penguin sounds like Batman on heat. Batman on heat sounds like Dracula in a paddy. Dracula in a paddy sounds like an Irish count. Irish count sounds like 3, 2, 1. Please, don't applause, don't applause. You just missed 16 gags. You know, a lot of people have written in saying that my style of humor is too mechanical. Well, now, it's time to meet our first lovely hostess, a girl with bags of personality and brothels of talent, Mireille, male chauvinist Pigswill.
11: Evening, good. Here we have our first couple, Ted, Mr. and Mr. Prodnegast.
10: Mr. and Mr. Prodnegast? That must be a mistake, surely.
7: No, it's not.
12: No, it's not.
2: Oh, God.
11: Mr. Prodnegast lives in Arlo in Essex, but is receiving treatment. And Mr. Prodnegast was born in Fulham 9 months premature, and his father still has a nervous twitch. Both Mr. Prodnegast and Mr. Prodnegast belong not at all to the Labour or Conservative Party.
2: Oh, God.
10: Well, Mr. and Mr. Prodnegast, welcome to 3, 2, 1. And tell me, what exactly do both of you do?
7: Well,
10: I mean, for a living.
7: I know.
10: Sorry about that.
12: We both work in a supermarket. One of us sells meat and the other one sells fruit.
10: Oh, that's very interesting, very interesting. And which one of you is the butcher?
7: Well, there's... there's not much in it, is there?
10: Well, now, gentlemen, if I can call you that, you have half a minute in which to name 10 of James Callaghan's shoulders, starting from 30 seconds ago. Oh! Bad luck there. So you did score 6, which, by the complicated rules of the game, means you only scored 2, I'm afraid. So you go on to play for £1.50 a time now. And what a shame you scored nothing at all there. Still, you do take home £45 in cash with you. Would you like it now?
7: Oh, yes, please.
10: Oh, bad luck. Yes, please was, of course, this week's secret reverse answer. So that means, of course, no thank you. And therefore, you don't get anything at all. Well, ladies and gentlemen, we'll be back in just a few minutes from now with more fun on 3, 2, 1. Don't go away.
4: There will now be a short intermission. And now, at last, coming to this intermission, a man who says...
13: Good afternoon.
14: What do you mean, good afternoon? It's morning.
13: Is it? Well, it's so difficult to tell on the radio.
14: Excuse me a moment. There, see?
13: Oh, well, that's funny. I make it 6:12.
14: I'm sorry, your orchestra's fast. What can I do for you?
13: Well, I'd like to knee a building society manager in the groin, please.
14: Pardon?
13: I'd like to knee a building society manager in the groin, please.
14: I see. Do you have a reservation?
13: No, I'm going to enjoy it.
14: What I mean is, do you have an appointment?
13: An appointment?
14: Yes. Now, let me see now. Oh, I think we have a groin free at about 11:15. Mr. Jobes! Can you fit in a knee at 11:15?
15: Honestly, I'm not sure. We're a bit full this morning. We're all a lot of things in hand today.
14: Oh, couldn't you and Mr. Perskins double up?
15: We already are!
14: All right, thank you, Jobes. Now then, I'll just see if we can fix you up with someone. Perhaps our Mr. Smoth. Oh, dear. You seem to have caught us all on the hop. I'm afraid we're rather short-groined at the moment. Perhaps I could interest you in some of our other offices.
13: Well, I don't know. What have you got?
14: Well, through here we have our blowing the brains out of the man who gave Olivia Newton-John the OBE.
13: Blowing his brains out?
14: Yes. Here's the gun, and here's the magnifying glass.
13: No, I don't fancy that.
5: Or, finally, in here we have our striking down an insurance salesman with an act of God cubicle.
16: Good afternoon. I wonder if you've ever considered taking adequate life insurance for the stresses inflicted by modern...
10: Welcome back to 3-2-1. Well, this is where we come to our special memory test in which our contestants have to try and remember why they ever wanted to come on this show. And in addition, we're going to test their powers of observation as our crazy team of oddball funsters play out a little sketch here in the studio. As we all know, one of the Berkis Way's favourite tricks when it was on was to do slightly comedic send-ups of certain television programmes. I'd love to see what they would have done to us. Well, anyway, we wonder what sort of parody they'd be doing if they were on the air today.
5: We present the blood gushing all over the screen in question, written and gesticulated by Dr. Jonathan Makeshift Impersonation, the only man whose hands are too loud for the deaf. Each week, Dr. Makeshift Impersonation carefully talks through a different area of the body. This week, his mouth.
17: Well, here I am in one of the most ancient, some might say revolting, relics of the Middle Ages. Now musty, mildewed, and decayed with the passage of time. In fact, it's hard to believe it was ever a jersey at all. And yet, the real protector of my organs and tissues is not my jersey, but my body. That's to say, this thing with arms and legs just visible behind my nose. Even today, few people are really aware of the body and how it functions. And you, sir, any idea where your brain is?
18: My brain.
17: Your brain, yes.
18: My brain.
17: Your brain.
18: Oh yes, it's up here.
17: Oh dear, no, I don't think it's up there, Constable.
18: Inspector!
17: Oh, sorry. Probably is there. Oh, hello, madam. Do you think you could show me where the mammary gland is, please?
11: Sure, that I could, yes. It's just down there, and it's the second on the left.
17: Excellent. In general, then, a certain lack of self-awareness. Why should this be? I think the best way for me to explain this, really, is to crouch about here on the seashore wearing a baggy pair of corduroy trousers whilst jerking my hands up and down like an octopus with St. Vitus dance. In fact, of course, medicine today is relatively advanced. That's to say, it's no longer a mystery how human bodies work, although in the case of stockbrokers, it is still a mystery why. Yet a few hundred years ago, medical treatment was a lot more primitive than it is today. That's to say, a few hundred years ago, medical treatment was a lot more primitive than it is today.
11: I do hope you can help me, Doctor. I've got this awful sort of ache in me right leg.
19: Well, I think we can soon put that right. Just hold still a moment, will you? Next.
20: Oh, sorry to trouble you, Doctor, but I've been suffering with a bit of dandruff just lately.
19: Dandruff, I see. Next.
10: Doctor, I need your help desperately. You see, I've got 7 children, and I'm very worried.
19: Sorry.
17: Well, if medical treatment was crude then, illnesses were even more so. That's to say, it wasn't until great visionaries like Sir Joseph Typhus and Dr. William Bumo came along that the development of serious disorders really began to make progress. Typhus, in 1649, was very clearly quite close to victory.
20: That I have now developed the nasty disease I have been searching for all these years, I am convinced. My one problem remains how best to spread it. My initial method of advertising it in a newsagent's window plague available, easy terms, seems to have met with little success. However, I am now certain that the plague may in fact be spread by rats. All it needs is one bite to transfer it to the human body.
4: And so for 14 years, Typhus waited patiently for someone to go out and bite a rat. But without success. In fact, when Typhus finally revealed his plans for a new plague to his colleagues at the St. Clough's Hospital for Frostbite and other rare tropical diseases, everyone in the audience laughed at him. As a result, he toured with a speech around the clubs and was eventually signed up for Celebrity Squares, following his death in 1687. By now, Typhus and Bubo had opened up the floodgates. In the years that followed, the perfection of new and more virulent complaints advanced by leaps and bounds, with the work of people like Louis Gangrene, and Scurvy, Sir Hubert Cholera, and Jan van der Measles. And it grew on, however. Two young French chemists, Armand and Gilbert Mump, were still struggling to find a disease of the neck. And in 1705, the Mump brothers were indeed on the verge of a breakthrough.
19: Good day, my brother. How is that experiment of yours into our disease's side effects coming along?
1: I'm not sure, but I think I could be until something.
19: Ah, let me see.
1: Oh, yes, I see what you mean.
10: Well, time's up, everyone, and now while we're sorting out who's won, we move on now to our next little Berkus star skit, which all takes place in the studio of a BBC continuity announcer.
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22: 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Starring Laurence Olivier, Sophia Loren, Richard Burton, Elizabeth Taylor, John Gielgud, and Alec Guinness in non-speaking roles. 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
23: In 180 AD, the Roman Emperor Marcus Aurelius was drawing up plans for the total domination of mankind, one at a time, round his place on Friday afternoon. Unfortunately, he died before achieving his ambition, and with his death, the imperial might of Rome at last began to crumble. In the north, the barbarians were casting a sinister dark shadow, a part which eventually went to Sidney Poitiers. And in Britain, too, the Roman occupation was threatened by hordes of backward barbarians who ran amok through villages, fireproofing the houses, dabbing TCP on wounded Roman soldiers, and telling defenseless women they had a headache. Other barbarians who weren't quite so backward were preparing for a merciless onslaught on the capital, a story which BBC Radio Pictures now relate in The Fall of the Roman Empire.

0: The end.
1: Dear sir, I would like to complain in the strongest possible peppermints about the money the BBC has been wasting on expensive letdown films recently. If I had wished to witness scenes of unmitigated slaughter and mass suffering, I could have gone to the cinema to see The Sound of Music. Or BBC Three, as it is now. Please show a proper film. Yours in haste, me. Haste, Surrey.
0: The year 455 AD, and the barbarians are knocking at the gates of Rome.
2: My husband, we are doomed. The barbarians are at the very gates of the city.
3: Fear not, I have a plan which will save us. How is the work going, Senator Joke coming up?
4: The 400-foot-high beware of the dog sign is nearly ready now.
3: Good. That'll make them think twice before coming in.
2: Oh, but husband, what if the barbarians aren't frightened by dogs?
3: What do you mean?
2: Well, Towser is only a small poodle.
3: Yesterday he nearly tore up my leg.
2: No, he didn't.
3: Well, he chewed up my leg then.
2: No, he didn't.
3: Well, he did something up my leg.
2: I don't think he's going to be much good against a rampaging army of Goths, Visigoths, and Vandals.
3: Of course he will. I trained him myself. Guards, release Towser!

0: instructions. Play dead, Dota! Play dead! Close the gates, then!
1: Emperor! Emperor! Emperor, there are now 15 million barbarians outside the gates!
0: Are you sure?
1: Well, hang on, I'll just check again.
0: 15 million, that's more than I expected. Livius, you'd better unveil our emergency plan.
2: Yes, your majesty, yes, certainly. Here we are. the 10th phalanx of foot soldiers caused a diversion outside the gates here, whilst the 1st, 4th and 19th legions move round in a pincer movement here.
0: Oh, excellent, excellent.
2: Yes, the 12th legion offer the barbarians sweet or dry sherry as they enter over here, whilst the 13th, supported by columns of the Imperial Guard, of course, circulate with the canapes and petit fours here.
3: What was that?
2: Sorry, Empress.
3: That bit about sweet or dry sherry.
0: What about it?
3: Surely you're not proposing to give those murdering rebels out there sherry?
0: Well, I haven't got much choice, have I?
3: What do you mean?
0: Well, if I waited for you to organize the catering, it'd never get done. It's always the same when we have people round. I have to do everything myself.
3: Romulus, they're coming to murder us.
0: Coming to murder us they may be, but that's no reason for us to stoop to their uncultured level and behave like a pack of wild animals. Captain,
1: sir,
0: I think we could do with another bowl of peanuts on the east rampart.
1: Right, Emperor. More peanuts on the east rampart! Ah! Emperor, it's no use, they've broken

0: Oh, it's the same every time we have a party here.
1: What's that, my husband?
2: There's always one bunch of ruddy gate crashes.
3: Well, that was just a little punchline our scriptwriter Bad Toupe put on there to make the sketch a bit less wacky, and indeed funny. And many thanks, of course, to the man there who played the Emperor, and lost, and out-of-work actor who nobody recognised.
0: Thank you, Ted, a pleasure.
3: Well, out-of-work actor who nobody recognised, have you got a MacGuffin for us?
0: I have.
3: And what is it?
4: Eric Pode of Croydon. Let my people go.
3: Well, welcome to 3-2-1, Mr. Croydon. And is this your first time on a television programme?
4: Not yet, no.
3: Yeah, well, isn't he a panic? Now, tell me something. Whereabouts are you living at the moment?
4: Just above the waist.
3: Yeah, well, thank you, Mr. Croydon. And now
4: here,
3: to the next
4: here, Mr. Rogers, sir, that hostess of yours, Mireille Male Chauvinist Pig Swill.
3: Oh, yes?
4: She's a big girl, isn't she, eh? Have you seen her navel?
3: No.
4: Neither has she. Here, there was a time, you know, when all the women used to fall prey to my masculine charm.
3: You're joking?
4: Any minute now, yeah. See, I used to sing just like Rod Stewart.
3: Really?
4: Yeah, I think it must have been the animal in me.
3: How do you mean?
4: I had a ferret down my trap. Yeah, I nicked that one off Bob Monkhouse. You know.
3: Now, there's a switch. Now, Mr. Croydon.
4: Mr. Rochester, can I give my wife a little wave? She's not here tonight on account that she has a lot of difficulty breathing at the moment.
3: Oh, really? Well, what's that?
4: She's dead.
3: You get your carcass out of here, you pig. Well, let me just read Mr. Croydon's rhyme out and see what you make of it. Ruined remains, my contents are. I am a dustbin, not a car. Well, there you are, that's it. Narrowing Bob and Penny, rich enough as it is. Any thoughts at all about that?
5: We'll reject it.
6: Yes.
3: Now, the rhyme said, I am a dustbin, not a car. Well, what's a dustbin, not a car? Obviously, a dustbin. But now that would have been too easy. The clue lay in the first bit. Ruined remains. Ruined meaning obviously it was an anagram. And an anagram of I am a dustbin, not a car is, of course, I am a car, not a dustbin. Yes, yes, you've rejected it. Our star prize, a brand new Austin Morris coupe. Oh, dear. So here's George now sweeping it on. There it is, absolutely brand new from the factory this morning. Dear, oh dear, what a shame, but, well, you turned it down, so take it away again, George. And there we are. So that means the MacGuffin that you're left with is this one, which, as you remember, this came with the Birkis Way's closing signature tune.

neither handles nor yet keys, you'll wind things up with some of these, like a female announcer falling down a stair, it finds her left up in the air. Well, that's this week's riddle from Joe Kendall, Chris Evans, Nigel Reese, and Fred Harris. What it means is anyone's guess, but if you have any ideas, it'll be one more than writers Andrew Marshall and David Renwick, who can't be bothered to work it out. Unlike producer David Hatch of the BBC Hatch, who goes for riddles in a big way. That's all from 3 to 1 for now, but see you again next week, folks. Till then, happy dynamic living!

0: Well, that then was the MacGuffin, so now let's see exactly what it meant. The real clues were wind things up with some of these and left up in the air. Yes, Bob and Penny, rich enough as it is, you've won this complete set of luxury dummy endings.
1: Yes, just always won.
2: 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And next week at this time, Harry Worth begins a brand new series of six shows featuring his own inimitable brand of humour. That's right here on Radio 4.
0: Well, contrary to what the last gentleman might have told you, the Berkis team will in fact be back again wreaking havoc at the same time next week.
3: Well, if anything I say can be taken seriously after all that, let me just tell you that next week sees the return of the popular panel game My Word with Frank Muir and Dennis Norden, and in the chair, John Julius Norwich. That's My Word, here at the same time next week on Radio 4.
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7: Once upon a time there was an engineer.
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7: He had an engine and he sure had fun. 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
9: Charlie says, love my good and plenty. Charlie says, really rings the bell. Charlie says, love my good and plenty. Don't know any other candy that I love so well.
10: Sir, nothing tastes nicer than Cadbury's Dairy Milk. 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
2: Well, David, my boy, I gather you've got, what's her name again? You know, your latest.
3: Oh, Jill. Jill Lizard.
2: Yeah, I gather she's coming down.
3: Well, yes.
2: Well, you're obviously going to enjoy your weekend in the country.
3: In what way, Father?
2: In what way? Pretty girl, romantic setting, what? Good heavens, boy, it's a
3: life of bliss. Biography of a Bachelor, with Diana Churchill, Colin Gordon, Gladys Young, Carlton Hobbs, Harriet Johns, Godfrey Harrison, Denise Breyer, and Percy Edwards. Seen the parental home of that shy young character, David Alexander Bliss, known to us as George Cole.
2: Why, good heavens, boy, it's
4: the perfect combination.
2: Took the words out of my mouth.
4: Oh, I'm so sorry.
2: Pretty girl, a walk through the woods. Only wish I were your age again. What do you say, Tony?
4: Nothing, I'm too busy wishing. Did you really have to be chaperoned in those days?
2: Me?
4: No, Father.
2: Oh. Always. Usually by the girl's brother. Only for the first few minutes, though.
4: And after that?
2: You couldn't see the chaperone for the trees.
4: And he couldn't see you for dust.
2: Exactly.
4: Yes, I'm quite right, too. I can never understand why parents don't trust their children.
2: Well, because they were young ones.
4: So?
2: They know about walks in the woods. I'm not saying they've got a guilty conscience.
4: I'm glad.
2: They're not sure. They know the dangers.
4: Dangers?
2: Hmm.
4: Are you sure you're not thinking of the jungle?
2: Pretty sure.
4: Why?
2: Well, I wondered if you were talking about wild beasts. Well, hardly, old boy. I'm sure Father wasn't that wild. on the other hand, you know, it might be safer in the jungle.
5: Oh, definitely, from the girl's point of view.
4: How?
2: You'd have to set about keeping the animals at bay.
4: Collect wood, build a fire.
2: And you can't do two things at once.
4: I haven't the vaguest idea what you're talking about. But I know it doesn't make sense.
2: No?
4: Well, of course not. How could it possibly be safer from her point of view? See, she might get mauled.
2: Not till you've got the fire going.
3: And that's the whole point.
4: What?
3: You couldn't get going.
4: I suppose it makes sense to you, but I don't know where we are.
2: On safari.
4: Yes, and I'm afraid we'll have to camp here for the night. Honestly, I've completely lost track.
2: You'll never get our parents to believe that. They've heard that one before.
4: Ah, at last, a landmark. Now, supposing they have, that's no excuse for not believing it.
3: Not in your case, bless your heart. Parents will never have to worry about you.
2: Oh, I worry sometimes.
4: No, but seriously, they jolly well ought to trust us. We're their own flesh and blood.
2: Oh, no need to rub it in.
3: A tricky problem, actually, and chaperoning's not the answer. You can't keep a check on youth any more than you can...
2: Wives can keep a check on husbands, neatly put.
3: What's more, it's fatal to try.
2: Oh, absolutely.
3: They still do, though.
2: Never stop.
4: Oh, that's not true of all parents.
2: No, but it's horribly true of most wives.
4: Oh, nonsense, Father.
2: So you wait till you're married. You'll see. Arrive home late and what happens? The moment you come through the door, the inevitable greeting, where have you been? And it's no use telling them.
4: Why?
2: Well, they never believe a word you say, unless it's a confession.
4: Well, that hardly applies to mothers.
2: Oh, I'm talking about wives in general.
3: Yes, and in general, you're right.
2: Incredibly suspicious.
3: Understandably.
2: Meaning?
3: Husbands are suspect.
2: Same thing still applies. Bad to the husband and you put him on the defensive. It pays it. Oh, there's the front door.
3: You'd better answer, David. It's probably Jill.
4: Well, I doubt it. She's not coming till tomorrow.
6: All right, I'll go.
2: Ah, good. That's settled. Now, where was I?
3: Wives badgering husbands.
2: Oh, yes. Fatal mistake. Pays them to allow us a certain freedom. It's like,
3: like political parties, however suspect. Check on that.

0: It's like, like political parties, however suspect. Check on their every move, and the movement goes underground.
1: Neatly put.
0: Hello, Mrs. Harvey. Thank you, Mrs. Harvey. Hello, Mr. Harvey. Nice to see you. Yes, of course. Oh, you were right. So nice to see you. Haven't seen you for ages. Oh, nice to see you, my boy. You know my brother-in-law, David. Yes, sir. Yes, yes. When did you come down, Jenny? Yesterday evening. Father and I had a round of golf.
2: Beat him, Harlow. Oh, really?
0: Inevitably. But then I don't think it matters who wins as long as it's Father.
2: Oh, nobody can say I'm a bad loser.
0: Not when you're losing, nobody dare.
2: Let's go down here fairly early.
0: Yes, we did for once.
2: And you made the most of it.
0: Thoroughly enjoyed ourselves, as only golfers can. Lost our tempers, missed our putts, blamed our clubs, and cursed the caddy.
2: Oh, what a caddy, though. I'd never have believed anybody could be so clueless.
3: And I'm his father.
0: I did my best.
2: By pulling your leg. How about a drink, Paul?
0: Not for me, thanks. I can't stop.
2: Oh, pity. I was looking for an excuse.
0: Funny you should say that.
2: What?
0: I came round to ask you a favor. You see, Lois thought she'd pop in and say hello to Anne.
2: When, this morning?
0: Sometime today.
2: Oh, good.
0: Not for me, old boy. Not good at all. Anything but. Got myself in a bit of a fix. You know how one does.
2: No one knows better. One has a wife oneself.
0: To cut a long story short, I was with you last night.
2: Oh. Oh, my dear chap. Oh, yes, so you were. Now, we bumped into you at the golf club.
0: Tennis club.
2: Oh, yes, of course. Yes, that's the worst of being an athlete. At the tennis club, round about 8:30, wasn't it?
0: 7.
2: You're absolutely right, yes. I remember looking at my watch. 7 it was.
0: It can't have been.
2: Hello, trouble with the caddy?
0: I was with you till long after that.
2: Hand me my putter. David, remember at the third tee, Father asked you to keep your eye on his ball?
0: Oh, yes.
2: That's when we slipped over to the tennis club.
0: Got back. I got back just as it landed.
2: Yes, my driving's improved.
0: Now, don't worry, Paul. You can count on David to be behind you.
3: I'm sorry to get you involved.
0: Oh, nothing to do with you, old man. It's always the same. Sorry, David. I couldn't resist it.
3: I meant you and Mr. Biss, actually. I didn't say anything about David being there. Still, I might have forgotten to mention it.
0: Easily. I've got a shocking memory myself. Do you know I've even forgotten what time we left you?
3: About 11.
0: Oh, as late as that, eh?
2: Oh.
0: Amazing how time passes when you meet an old friend. Look, we really must foregather soon, have a drink together and whisper over old times.
2: Whisper?
0: That's the sort of times we had. And you called before I was married.
3: Oh, yes, long before, and that brings me back to last night. I wouldn't want you to get the wrong idea about it.
0: Oh, my dear chap, as if we would. Why, what was her name?
3: There was a her.
0: Ah,
3: I
0: was.
3: Hey. Complete coincidence, mind you. Unfortunate coincidence, too. Lois and I had a slight tip. I bowled over to the club, and who do you think was there?
0: Who?
3: Fiona Tempest, old boy. Remember her?
0: Oh, I've got a shocking memory.
3: Oh, come now. She's an ex-girlfriend of yours, too.
0: Yeah, her name does ring a slight bell. Tall, rather slim.
3: Beautifully slim. Mm.
0: Fair, almost blonde, lovely complexion, blue eyes, long lashes. Yes, I do remember her vaguely. I haven't seen her for years. Oh, yes, I have, though. In the High Street, about 6 months ago. Caught a glimpse of her disappearing in the distance.
3: Well, how on earth did you recognize her?
0: Oh, well, Fiona has a certain hypnotic quality.
3: But you only saw her from behind.
0: How... David, how does a hypnotist focus your attention?
3: By swinging something from side to side.
0: Same thing. Paul, what's she doing down here?
3: Her parents live here.
0: Oh.
2: Oh, so that's who you're talking about. I don't have them to speak to, but I know them by sight.
0: Well, what about Fiona? Have you ever seen her?
3: Tall, you say?
0: Tall and slim, fair hair, almost blonde, blue eyes, lovely complexion.
3: Several times.
0: And you wanted reminding?
3: No. I wanted to hear the description again. Oh. You're right, she's quite a looker.
0: I know.
3: That's what makes last night so tricky. It was all perfectly innocent.
0: Naturally.
3: Never convinced Lois of that.
2: You never convince anyone.
3: And that's why I told her I was with you. Look, I must be off. I'm jolly grateful.
2: Oh, sure you won't have one for the road?
3: No, I ought to get back. By the way, I told Lois I was going to the post office.
2: But I think you ought to have that drink if you said you were going to the post office. Get back quickly and she's bound to be suspicious.
3: You've talked me into it.
2: Good show.
3: Sherry, couldn't be nicer.
0: Tony?
4: Yeah, might as well.
3: You must think I'm all sorts of a can.
0: No, we don't think anything of the sort.
3: Lois has always been jealous and I've never given her the slightest cause. And that proves I'm a cad talking behind her back. But it's true all the same. I take one point. We all have to work late sometimes.
0: Well, of course we do. As a matter of fact, I was pretty late myself last Thursday.

0: Anne was infuriating about you.
1: Really?
0: Absolutely. As much as I could do to stop myself from telling her the truth. I had an important snooker match. But as I've been late twice already... Oh, still, you don't want to hear my trouble.
1: I'm sure Anne's not like Lois. The moment
0: there
1: I...
0: Am.
1: Ah, thanks. The moment I set foot in the house, I'm in the dock. Literally cross-examined, oh boy. And boy, what a prosecuting counsel. I really am a cad.
0: No need to worry this time, Paul. The defense can rest. You've got a car...
1: Tony?
0: Oh, thanks, Father. You've got a cast-iron alibi, reliable witnesses, and with luck on your side, David won't default.
2: Well, I only hope you're right. I make a shocking witness. Oh, hello, that's that Psyche in the front garden.
3: I know she's out there because I saw her through... Oh, heavens!
2: What?
3: Coming through the gate.
2: Who?
3: Mrs. Hart.
2: Oh, no, not the rich.
3: You're positive.
1: Oh, well, that's that. Never say died. Did you come in the car?
0: No, walked. Splendid. She didn't know you were here.
3: Quickly, out through the French window.
1: Oh, no, look.
3: There we are. I'll go and warn Mother and Anne, not to say.
0: It's no good, Tony. I can't do this. It's too much like a French farce.
1: Well, better a French farce than the guillotine.
0: Oh, heavens. There she is. How do I get out of the garden? Gate in the fence. Go and answer it, David.
2: All right.
0: Oh, and David.
1: Yes?
0: Shut the door.
1: Right.
0: There's the gate. Look, far corner. Pass at the back. He's right round.
1: You're a friend indeed.
0: My dear fellow.
1: You know I'd do the same for you.
0: I'll let you know when.
4: Hello.
5: Oh, Tony's in here.
4: No, after
0: you.
4: Thanks. Hello, Tony.
0: Lois, what a nice surprise. Is Paul with you?
4: No, I've only popped in to see Anne for a second. When did you come down, Tony? This morning?
0: No, yesterday evening. Didn't Paul tell you?
4: Oh, yes, of course. You bumped into him.
0: At the tennis club.
2: You're round about 7.
4: Oh, were you there too, David?
2: Well, yes.
0: Yes, yes, David was there.
2: Only Paul forgot to mention it.
4: You're right, he must. But how did you know he had?
2: Well, I didn't know.
4: You seem to.
2: Well, you seem surprised.
4: I was, rather.
2: Well, that's how I knew.
4: Ah, that explains it.
2: Oh, jolly good. Next witness?
0: David, old boy, would you go and tell Anne Lois is here?
2: Oh, she already knows.
4: Does she? How?
2: Well, Father went to warn her. Father, he was there as well, you know.
4: Where?
2: At the tennis club.
0: Oh, Lois, I'm terribly sorry. Would you have a sherry?
4: Sounds lovely. You must have got down here fairly early, Tony.
0: Well, yes, evening. Yes, we did for one.
4: And you made the most of it.
0: Thoroughly enjoyed ourselves.
2: As only golfers can.
4: Golfers?
2: Oh, only tennis players can. You know, lost their tempers, muffed their service, blamed the racket and cursed the caddy. The umpire. Just the umpire.
4: In that case, I can guess who the players were. Tony and Paul. Am I right?
2: Oh, no. Wrong. Here's Tony and Paul.
0: And a fellow at the club. Actually, this was earlier on. There we are. One sherry.
4: Thank you. Why were you left out, David?
2: Left out?
4: Out of the game. Wouldn't they let you play?
2: Oh, good gracious, no. I was only caddying.
0: Umpiring.
2: Umpiring.
4: I can't say I envy you. It's such a thankless job.
2: Oh, it is, rather.
4: Tiring, too. You have to walk so far.
2: Oh, miles.
4: As a tennis umpire?
2: Oh, up and down the steps.
4: I'm sorry I shouldn't tease you, but I couldn't be more mystified.
0: That's not unusual when you're talking to David.
4: That's very unkind.
2: Yeah, but absolutely true.
4: Just to clear up the mystery, which was it, tennis or golf?
2: Tennis.
4: You're sure?
2: Positive. And I was the caddy.
6: Hello, Mrs. Harvey.
4: Oh, hello, Mr. Bliss.
6: Anne will be with you in a second.
4: Oh, good. We were just talking about last night.
6: Oh, wonderful evening.
0: Here's your drink, Father.
6: Oh, thanks.
4: Yours is here, David.
2: Mine?
4: Your sherry. Hardly touched.
2: Oh, no, that's not mine. That was Paul.
0: Poured out by mistake. A silly mistake, too.
4: I'm sorry, but I couldn't be more suspicious. You know what I think?
2: What?
4: I think Paul's been here this morning.
2: Here?
4: Here.
2: Whatever makes you think that? Did he say he was coming?
4: No, but that doesn't prove anything. You men have a habit of not going where you say you're going.
2: Well, I'm sure he has gone there.
4: Where?
2: Wherever he said he was going.
4: Where was that?
2: I know. You don't trip me up that easily. He didn't say. I couldn't say. I mean, he hasn't been here, so how would I know?
4: He's only gone to the post office. He's probably back by now.
2: Probably. It doesn't take long from here. You're even nearer.
7: Hello, Lois.
4: Anne, darling. Sorry I was coping with Alexander. That's all right. How is he?
6: Wonderful, baby.
4: I'd love to go and see him, may I?
7: Yes, if you like. Oh, that reminds me. Will you go and get the pram over the car for me, Tony?
0: Oh, dear. I feel a bit stiff after my tennis.
4: After your
0: tennis? Last night at the club.
4: Oh, yes, I was forgetting. I shall need it soon. Coming, Lois? Yes. I'll have to be going, so I'll say goodbye now.
2: Here we go. What a
6: goodbye. Mr. Paul.
4: Thank you for the sharing.
0: Oh, pleasure. Teddy, fantastic. Utterly fantastic.
5: Oh, so it was you, David. Why, I told you I would make a good witness.
0: A good witness? My dear boy, you could get an innocent man convicted for a murder that had never been committed.
5: I can't see myself getting involved in a murder case.
0: I can. What's more, they'd let the fellow off.
5: I couldn't help it.
0: That's all he'd have to say to get off.
5: How much do you think Lois gets?
0: Not a thing. She didn't have to.
5: Oh, I'm sorry, Tony.
0: Oh, it's all right, old boy. It's all right. It wasn't your fault. Sorry I blew up. I'm worried for Paul's sake.
5: Well, you never know. Perhaps Lois didn't cotton on.
0: Oh, not much chance of that. Oh, yes, there is, though. Just a vague chance. How did the muddle start? Do you remember, David?
5: Well, no.
0: No. Nor do I. One minute we were bumping into Paul. Next minute you were umpiring a match between me and a complete stranger.
5: I don't follow.
0: That's what I mean. I doubt if Lois did either. We'll have to wait for Anne to get a final verdict.
5: Well, verdict's right. You know, it was exactly like being in the witness box. And yet, you know, she's an awfully nice person.
2: Awfully silly.
5: Well, let's be fair. He had been rather deceitful.
2: Only proves my point. Remember what I said about husbands? Check on their every move, and the movement goes underground.
0: You said?
2: Oh, well, one of us.
5: Why, I still don't agree. I mean, supposing it had been you, Tony. So supposing you'd met, what was her name?
0: Fiona Tempest.
5: Well, I'm sure you'd have told Anne.
0: Well, naturally.
5: You would?
0: Well, of course. But then Anne's not like Lois. I could afford to tell her.
5: You didn't tell her you were playing snooker last Thursday.
0: Oh, that was different. Not so much deceitful as tactful.
5: Did you tell her you caught sight of Fiona in the high street?
0: Well, that was 6 months ago.
5: So?
0: Well, I've got a shocking memory.
5: Did you tell her?
0: Well, it was hardly worth mentioning.
5: That's what I thought.
0: Would you have told Mother?
5: Oh, she doesn't even know the girl.
0: So?
5: She wouldn't have been interested.
0: That's what I thought. Anyway, there may not have been her. I haven't seen her for years.
2: That's not what you said before. Not that I'm blaming you. Women have only got themselves to blame.
5: Honestly, Father, I've never known anything so biased.
2: Well, what do you know about it? It's true, isn't it, Tony?
0: Yes, partly. They're suspicious to a degree.
2: Yes, third degree.
0: Right. Some are worse than others. Less are hard and better than most.
4: Now, perhaps you'll explain.
0: Oh, hello, dear. I was just talking about you. Mm-hmm. Saying what a trusting wife you are.
4: Why? What have you been up to?
0: Ah, see, it's such a trust.
2: Has Lois gone?
4: Yes.
0: How did she sound?
4: I really wouldn't know. I was too busy trying to sound convincing. What's Paul been up to?
0: Nothing.
4: Oh, no, that won't do. You enlisted me as a conspirator. I've got a right to know the cause.
0: Well, he just happened to meet an ex-girlfriend at the club.
4: Accidentally?
0: Obviously.
4: Then why couldn't he tell Lois?
0: Well, because he's not as lucky as me, that's why.
4: Meaning what?
0: Well, if it happened to me, I could afford to tell you.
4: Has it happened to you?
0: Oh, implicit trust. Bless your heart, you're wonderful.
4: Have you got something on your conscience?
0: I'll go and get the fan. Oh, hello, Mother.
4: He's getting a little restless. I think it's time...
0: Yes, to get it now.
2: I'll come and give you a hand.
0: Won't take us a second.
7: I must say, Carol's awfully good with her baby brother.
4: I wonder if he has been up to something.
7: Who, dear? Alexander?
5: No, Paul.
4: Tony.
5: Tony?
4: I say, got a guilty conscience.
5: Oh, nonsense. I'm surprised at you.
7: I'm sure Anne's not serious.
4: Oh, I wish I'd never borrowed that wretched book.
7: What book's this, dear?
4: The Problems of Married Life. By the time I'd finished reading it, we'd got all of them.
7: That proves you're serious.
4: I have been worried recently.
7: Not about Tony. I can't imagine why. You've never had the slightest reason to suspect him.
4: Not in the past, no. But you know what they say. Husbands are most likely to stray when you've been married 7 years.
7: Well, you'll be married 10.
4: I know, that's why I'm worried. It's long overdue. Oh, I suppose I'm being silly.
7: Very. Has anything happened to make you feel like this?
4: Little things.
7: Such as?
4: Last Thursday. He didn't come home till 10:30.
5: Ah, but that was different. Not so much deceit. That was completely different.
4: Why?
5: Well, you know why. He was playing late at the office.
4: Playing?
5: You were working late.
4: Now, why should you have said that?
5: Well, it's not all that surprising. After that session with Lois, I've got games on the mind.
4: Fun and games?
5: I say, steady on.
7: I've obviously missed something. How does Lois come into it?
5: Well, I got into the most terrible muddle.
7: Over what?
5: Tennis and snooker. Yeah, snooker and golf. No, golf and tennis.
7: Oh,
4: So that's where he was on Thursday. Why couldn't he say so? He's as bad as Paul.
7: Oh, they're all the same, dear.
4: Oh, well, I suppose it could have been worse.
5: Why do you mean?
4: Tony might have accidentally met an ex-girlfriend.
5: Oh, good gracious, no. He hasn't seen her for years. Fiona Tempest. Except once, and then... He hasn't seen any of them.
4: Ah, no. No, too late.
7: I've heard that name before.
4: Who is she, David?
5: Look, I'd rather not say.
4: Would you rather I suspected the worst?
5: Oh, gosh. Look, you're not going to believe this.
4: On the contrary, I'd believe you. Well, I wouldn't believe Tony.
5: She's the girl Paul met last night.
4: I don't believe a word of it.
5: There you are. What did I tell you?
4: Anything but the truth.
5: It is the truth, honestly. She's an ex-girlfriend of Paul's, too.
4: What an odd coincidence.
5: Well, coincidences do happen, you know.
7: So they say, but they're mostly men.
4: And that's all there is to it?
5: That's all.
4: You've got nothing to add?
5: Nothing. May I stand down now? I mean...
4: I know what you mean. And you may.
5: Oh, jolly good.
4: What did Tony say when he heard about it?
5: Gosh, I'm soon back.
4: I'm not cross-examining you now.
5: No?
4: Purely conversational, I promise. Did Tony remember Miss Tempest? Tempest?
5: Well, not at first, no. And even when he did, only vaguely.
7: Oh, of course they live on the other side of the village.
4: Who?
7: Her parents, I suppose.
4: Have you seen the daughter?
7: Bella, I think so.
4: Attractive?
7: Very. Tall girl, rather slim, fair hair.
5: Almost blonde. Blue eyes, long lashes, lovely complexion.
4: Your description or Tony's?
5: Tony's. Tony's. Tony's memory is not that good. I told you, he only remembered her vaguely.
4: Naturally. He's only seen her once since we were married.
5: Yes, and even then he only saw... How do you know?
4: You told me.
5: I did?
4: Started to.
5: Tony's right. I could get an innocent man convicted for a murder that was never committed.
7: Well, there's no chance in you being involved in a murder case, surely.
5: Every chance. And I'm sure they'll let Tony off.
4: That's more than I'm going to do. When did he... Oh, dear, there's Alexander.
8: I'll go.
4: Oh, thank you, Mother.
8: That's all right. I'm sure you want to talk to David.
4: Now then, when did Tony meet her?
5: About 6 months ago in the High Street. He caught a glimpse of her disappearing in the distance.
4: Disappearing in the distance. You're sure about that?
5: Quite sure.
4: In other words, he was able to recognize her at a distance from behind, and yet you say he only remembered her vaguely.
8: Well, I...
4: The prosecution rests. Until Tony comes in, I shall need all my strength then.
5: Well, I'm glad you're taking it as a joke.
4: I'm not. Not for a second. I suppose he was covering up for Paul. It wasn't the other way around.
5: The other way around?
4: It wasn't by any chance Tony who met her last night.
5: No, for goodness sake. Not by any chance.
4: I wonder.
5: Well, I ought to know. I was with him.
4: All evening?
5: Yes, all evening.
4: You were in the house by 9. I opened the door for you.
5: Look, you've got me in such a state, I don't know what I'm saying.
4: You've only got yourself to blame for that.
5: Yes, and you'll only have yourself to blame if you start badgering Tony like otherwise.
4: David.
5: I'm sorry, Anne, but it's a fatal mistake, you know. And I'm sure it would be fatal if you went on about it.
4: About what?
5: Tony and Fiona. Check on their every move and the movement will go underground.
4: Oh, so he's planning to see her again?
5: No, I didn't mean that.
4: What did you mean?
5: I don't know. I honestly don't know. But I do know one thing. I've told you nothing that Tony wouldn't tell you himself.
9: Will you in a second? I know.
4: All right, then. We'll see. Not a word. Not a word from you, though. Understand?
9: The baby carriage awaits without.
4: Oh, thank you, darling. Tony.
5: What?
4: I've been thinking. I've got a feeling Lois does suspect something.
5: Oh, dear, does she?
4: I'm afraid so.
5: Oh, I say, poor old Paul.
4: She asked about somebody called Fiona Tempest.
5: Did she indeed?
4: I suppose that's the girl he met last night.
5: Yes.
4: Have you ever met her?
5: Well, yes, years ago.
4: What's she like?
5: Oh, I've got a shocking memory.
4: Perhaps I can help.
5: Can you?
4: Yes, Mother happens to have seen her. She's tall and slim.
5: Tall and slim. Yes, I do remember her vaguely.
4: Fair hair, almost blonde, blue eyes, long lashes, lovely complexion. She's an ex-girlfriend of yours. You saw her in the High Street 6 months ago, and I couldn't be angrier.
5: Have you any last words? I couldn't help it. That's all I'll have to say to get out. You've really surpassed yourself. I've heard of homebreakers before, but you must be the first to break two in one morning. Why, good heavens, you only need your mother and father to make it a hat trick.
10: No.
5: Just a second, Tony. I'm sorry. Really sorry. But if you told Anne in the first place, it could never have happened.
10: Oh, hitting back, eh?
5: Well, good for you. Good for me, too. Just what I needed.
10: Well, I'm sorry.
5: No, I deserve every word of it. I'd better go and apologize to Anne while I'm in a penitent mood.
11: I take it that's all you told her.
5: Yes.
11: Splendid.
5: No.
11: Snooker last Thursday?
5: Yes.
11: Oh, well, never
5: mind. Why? I seem to have spoiled the whole weekend.
11: No, don't be silly. Tomorrow's another day. Jill will be here and everything in the woods will be lovely. It'll all have blown over by then.
12: Hello, you. You're just in time. Go on, in you go. Your master needs cheering up.
5: Nothing, really. It's just been one of those mornings. No wonder people talk to their dogs. It's so much safer.

0: tomorrow's another day.
1: Well, that's what you said yesterday.
0: Yes.
1: Well, I see. So you and Anne haven't made it up after all?
0: Afraid not.
1: Did you try and explain?
0: Oh, yes, I tried.
1: But she wouldn't listen.
0: That we shall never know.
1: Why?
0: She never paused for breath.
1: And since then, silence?
0: Deathly. Are you and Jill going out?
1: Yes, she's gone to change her shoes.
0: I'll go and have another shot at breaking the silence. Where is Anne, do you know?
2: Oh, no. There you are,
1: Oh, come on, Psyche, we'll wait in the garden.
0: Yeah, no, this way, through the front window.
2: I wonder why he's in such a hurry.
0: I wonder. Look,
2: Joey,
0: Anne,
2: I just...
0: Sorry.
2: Sorry. Yeah.
0: What were you going to say?
2: Oh, well, just that I'm sorry.
0: You?
2: And a little ashamed.
0: Oh, don't be silly, Anne. I'm the one to be sorry.
2: Oh, I agree.
0: Yes, I thought you
2: I shouldn't have asked all those stupid questions.
0: Well, I should tell you things without asking, and that's what I intend to do in the future. Tell you everything, every detail.
2: Oh, no, don't do that. It'd make me even more suspicious.
0: It would?
2: Well, of course. I feel sure you've got something on your conscience.
0: Oh, I see.
2: You don't, but it doesn't matter. Now, I have a confession to make.
0: What?
2: Well, just recently. Only recently, mind you. For the first time in our married life, I've been haunted by a quite ridiculous fear.
0: Of what?
2: The other woman.
0: The other woman?
2: A figment of my imagination.
0: But I don't understand. Oh, no, you can't seriously have imagined there was anything between Fiona and me.
2: Fiona's facts, not figment.
0: And?
2: Faced with the facts, I found I couldn't believe it. Not for a second.
0: Oh, that's all right, then.
2: Why? Is there anything between you?
0: Oh, you're wonderful. And I haven't got anything on my conscience.
2: I must go and find Carol. We're going down to the village.
0: Oh, I'll come with you.
2: Oh, will you? Mm. Good.
0: I'll be with you in a second. All just right. Want to have a word with David. David! Sorry. Come on, then.
1: Yes?
0: It's all over, boy.
1: Oh, jolly good.
0: There you are. We're back where we started. You're off on safari and we're out of the jungle.
1: Oh, I couldn't be more pleased.
2: David?
1: Oh, in here, Jill.
2: Oh, you ready, darling?
1: Yes.
0: Anne and I just walked down to the village. See you later. Enjoy yourself.
1: Well, don't worry, we will. Well, that's funny. It was here a moment ago.
2: What?
1: Psyche's lead. I know you don't, but we're taking it all the same.
2: Where shall we go?
1: Oh, through the jungle. Where else? Here, through the woods. Oh, I don't know. I think it'll be jolly exciting in the jungle.
2: I'd hate it.
1: Why?
2: Why do you think? I might get mauled.
1: Oh, you wouldn't, you know. Not till I got the fire going.
2: David, I'm surprised at you.
1: Why, what did I say?
2: You know what you said.
1: Yes, well, I don't understand it.
2: What's the matter with you?
1: Nothing. Quite the reverse, in fact. I thought it was going to be a terrible weekend. It certainly started badly, but it's different now.
2: Different?
1: Completely. A pretty girl, a romantic setting... Why, good gracious, it's...
2: The perfect combination?
1: The perfect ending.
3: That was Eliza Bliss, the artist taking part with David Bliss, George Cole, Anne Fellows, Diana Churchill, Tony Fellows, Colin Gordon, Psyche the Dog, Percy Edwards, Mrs. Bliss, Gladys Young, Mr. Bliss, Carlton Hobbs, Lois Harvey, Harriet Johns, Paul Harvey, Godfrey Harrison, Jill Leslie, Denise Breyer. This recorded program was written by Godfrey Harrison and produced by Leslie Bridgemont.

0: It's morning, and as usual, the Palace of St. Ogg's is a hive of activity, with the bishop's chaplain, the Reverend Mervyn Newt, up to his ears in the visitation retreat.
1: Oh, dear. Coming. Oh, Dean, it's you.
2: Who did you suppose it was, Newt?
1: The man to collect the bishop's television set.
2: He's decided to get rid of it at last. Good.
1: No. It's broken down and it's going to be mended.
2: Pity. I had hoped my recent sermon on the subject might have had more effect.
1: Oh, was that when you described television as a permanent source of moral infection and an open drain?
2: Ah, yes, it has been widely reported. I even received a warm letter from Mrs. Mary Whitehouse. Is the bishop in?
1: I'm afraid not.
2: Pity, I can't wait. My wife has asked me to do some shopping. We have our niece staying with us.
1: How very nice for you.
2: That remains to be seen. It means a great deal of extra work, and a young girl under one's roof is a heavy responsibility.
1: Can I give the bishop a message?
2: If you would, Newt. Tell him my wife will be calling on him shortly.
1: Oh, right.
2: She will be coming to present my niece. Between ourselves, we are introducing her to the life of the close.
1: When shall we expect them?
2: In about half an hour. They're having a very social day. They will be going to lunch with the precentor's mother.
1: Ah. Well, I'll tell the bishop as soon as he gets back from the Staff Bureau.
2: Staff Bureau? What's he doing there?
1: Getting a typist.
2: Indeed. I cannot afford a typist.
1: Well, frankly, the bishop didn't think he could. But his bank statement came this morning and he's got £50 more than he thought.
2: £50? Well, that won't go far.
1: Oh, but we're only having a temporary typist.
2: £50 would be better donated to the Fabric Fund.
1: No, Dean. I'm very sorry, but I've got to have a typist.
2: But you type quite competently.
1: No. It's not that. It's the pressure of work. We're in the middle of the visitation returns, and I simply can't cope. So the bishop has promised me a girl to clear the backlog.
2: What a pity I didn't know. My niece could have helped you.
1: Can she type?
2: She is at a secretarial college.
1: But she won't want to work if she's on holiday, surely.
2: In my opinion, these holidays are far too long. Young women become bored.
1: Do they?
2: Then they start watching television. And before you know where you are, there's mischief about.
1: Well, it's too late now. The bishop's gone to the agency.
2: Most unfortunate.
1: Well, I really must get back to work.
2: Yes, of course. Luke.
1: Yes, Dean?
2: Where would you buy a tin?
1: What sort of tin?
2: A large tin.
1: At the ironmonger's?
2: That's what I thought. But my wife has written on this shopping list, go to the baker's and buy a large tin.
1: Could it be a mistake?
2: Ah, yes, of course. Mm. The strain of all this social life. Well, you mustn't keep me chatting like this. Good morning.
1: Good morning, Dean. Now, I must get back to my work. Let me see. Oh, dear. More interruptions. I suppose this will be the TV man.
3: Morning, Newt.
1: Oh, Archdeacon. I thought you were going to Ringmold today.
3: So I am. But I thought I'd just call for a chat to see me on the way.
1: Oh, look, well, I'm afraid you can't have a glass of sherry. The bishop's out.
3: Where's he gone?
1: To look for a girl.
3: A girl? Whatever for?
1: For me, Archdeacon.
3: What do you want a girl for?
1: I can't manage without one any longer.
3: As bad as that, is it?
1: Well, yes, you see, it's the pressure. It builds up and up. You've no idea what it's like.
3: I wouldn't say that.
1: But, you must excuse me. I've got a lot of work to do.
3: Oh, of course. See you this evening.
1: Ah, you'll be coming round, will you?
3: No, rather. I want to see your girl.
1: But, she won't be here in the evening, Archdeacon.
3: Oh, won't she?
1: No, she'll be working strictly office hours.
3: Really?
1: Now, if you'll excuse me, I must get back to my work.
3: All right, Newt. See you later.
1: Now. Well, was I? Yes, Oh, yes, here we are.
4: Newt! I'm back!
1: Oh, yes.
4: Ah, there you are. I see the television people haven't been yet.
1: No, my lord, but the dean called.
0: Oh, what did he want?
1: Well, they've got their niece staying with them, and Mrs. Pugh Critchley will be calling to present her to you.
4: Well, she needn't have bothered. I've met her.
1: Have you?
4: Yes, she was here a couple of years ago.
1: Oh, what's she like?
4: A giraffe in a frock.
1: Oh, my lord, I don't think it's very nice to notice people's personal appearance.
4: In her case, Newt, you can hardly help but notice it.
1: What's she like as a person?
4: Every inch her uncle's niece.
1: Crumbs.
4: Yes, precisely, Newt.
1: Well, my lord, how did you get on?
4: Splendidly. You know, my word, there were a lot of people out shopping, Newt.
1: Yes, but were you successful?
4: Most successful, Newt. They were very helpful.
1: At the agency?
4: No. At the television showroom. I called about my old set.
1: Oh, I see.
4: Yes, and they were demonstrating colour television. You ever seen it, Newt?
1: No, my lord.
4: Oh, it's really most impressive. Apparently, the reception is very good at St. Ogg's.
1: But how did you get on at the agency, my lord?
4: Oh, I didn't go to the agency.
1: You didn't?
4: No, there was no point.
1: Oh, no point?
4: No. I realized that we cannot afford a typist.
1: Well, what about the £50?
4: Ah, well, that's accounted for, Newt.
1: But it can't be.
4: I'm afraid it is.
1: No, we went through everything before you left. The gas bill, the electricity, the rain.
4: Nevertheless, Newt, there is one expense we did not consider.
1: Well, I'd like to know what it is. I really would like to know what it is.
4: Well, answer that, will you, Newt?
1: Yes, of course. Yes?
5: Morning. TV?
1: Of course. Will you come in?
5: Right.
1: The set's here on the table. What set you've got?
5: Your new set.
1: New set? Well, I'm having a new set.
5: It says here, 19-inch colour for the Bishop of St. Ogg's.
1: Colour? That must be a mistake. Excuse me. My lord?
4: Yes, who is it?
1: A man, my lord. He's brought a colour set and he says that you ordered it.
4: That's right. Tell him to bring it in here.
1: But I... My lord, colour television, isn't that dreadfully expensive?
4: No, not with the new easy payment plan. I only had to put down £50.
1: £50? What £50?
4: Well, I told you there was one expense that we hadn't considered.
1: Oh, my lord, how could you? You promised to spend that money on a typist.
4: Well, I don't know about promise.
1: You promised. You gave me your promise and you've broken it.
4: Oh, don't be so unctuous, Newt.
1: Unctuous? I'm not being unctuous. I just happen to think people shouldn't break promises.
4: Keep your voice down. We don't want that man to hear.
1: I don't care who hears. People should keep their promises.
5: Sorry to interrupt, but do you want that TV or not?
4: Oh, yes, of course. Please bring it in.
5: Okay, I'll carry it in.
1: And what about the visitation returns?
4: Well, what about them?
1: Well, how are they going to be finished?
4: Well, they certainly won't be finished by you standing talking here, Newt. If you're worried about them, I suggest you get back to work.
1: Well, all I've got to say...
4: No, Newt. Please get back to your typewriter.
1: Very well, my lord.
4: Thank you.
5: Where do you want this set put?
4: Oh, here, please. In the corner.
5: Is there a plug?
4: Yes. Beside the fire, please.
5: Thanks. Right. I'll have to move this sofa.
1: My lord?
4: Yes, Newt?
1: Please read this.
4: What is it?
1: My resignation.
4: What? What does this mean?
1: It means I'm going up to my bedroom to pack. Excuse me.

0: Newt! Newt!
1: Yes, my lord?
0: Unlock this door at once.
1: It is unlocked, my lord.
0: Yes, so it is. Now, Newt, what is all this nonsense?
1: It's not nonsense.
0: Then what are you doing?
1: Packing, my lord. Excuse me.
0: But, Newt, you can't walk out on me without warning.
1: You should have thought of that, my lord, before you broke your promise.
0: Oh, but, Newt, it's so trivial.
1: There is nothing trivial about typing the visitation returns.
0: Oh, really, Newt, I wouldn't have believed that you could be so petty, making such a fuss about a bit... Now, Newt, let's talk about this sensibly.
2: Newt.
0: My boy. Mervyn. I'm sorry. I apologize. I mean, if you want a typist, Newt, you shall have one.
1: Promise?
0: Yes.
1: How will you pay her?
0: Oh, well, we shall just have to make economies.
1: What economies?
0: Well, I don't know, but I'm sure we can think of some. If Newt, you will stop all this nonsense.
1: Well.
0: Now, I tell you what. What major expenses have we got this year? Now, come along. Come and sit down on the bed beside me. And we'll talk it all over.
1: Now, you're buying me a new suit.
0: Yes. Now, do you really need it?
1: Well, my old one's threadbare.
0: Yes, but can't it last a bit longer?
1: Well, yes, I suppose it can.
0: Good. Well, there you are, you see. That'll be saving something.
1: Yes, £25.
0: No, Newt, 16.
1: You said it was going to cost 25.
0: I said it would look as if it cost 25. What about the laundry bills? Can we cut down on a few of them?
1: Well, I suppose I could wash my own shirts.
0: What a good idea. Now, that'll save about another £10 at least. What other luxuries have we?
1: Sherry, my lord. You could cut out sherry.
0: I might be able to, Newt, but the Archdeacon certainly couldn't. What about your drinking chocolate?
1: Well, I must confess, I'm rather fond of drinking chocolate.
0: Yes, but you must make your share of the sacrifices, Newt.
1: Very well, my lord.
0: Now, let's see. Now, you see, that's 16, 10, and say £5 for the drinking chocolate. £31. I think we could get a girl for a fortnight for that.
1: Oh, thank you, my lord.
0: That's all right, Newt. I'll go and telephone the staff bureau immediately.
1: But there's no need, my lord. The dean's niece is a typist.
0: The dean's niece?
1: Yes, he suggested she could help.
0: Oh, did he indeed? Well, I can tell you, Newt, I'm not having that great giraffe lolloping all over my house.
1: Oh, yes, I'd forgotten she was a giraffe.
0: I'll put up with a lot, Newt, but I'm not standing for that. Oh, go and answer the front door. Please. I'll just go into the study and see how that fellow's getting on with my television.
1: Right, my lord. Coming. Ah, Mrs. Pugh Critchley.
3: Oh, good morning, Newt. I've called to see the bishop.
1: Have you brought your giraffe?
3: I beg your pardon.
1: Your niece. The dean said you'd be bringing your niece.
3: Of course I have. She's... Felicity, where are you?
4: Here, Aunt Grace. Hello.
1: Oh. Hello.
3: Felicity, this is Mr. Newt, the bishop's chaplain.
4: How do you do, Mr. Newt?
1: Oh, how do you do? Won't you come in?
3: Thank you.
0: Who is it, Newt?
3: Ah, bishop. Do you know my niece?
0: Yes. But... Oh, yes, well, that is, do I? Usen't you to be taller?
3: Of course not. You must have met our other niece, Prudence.
0: Oh.
4: I'm Felicity.
1: Such a charming name.
0: Yes, and now I look at you, I see you're not a bit like Prudence.
3: Unfortunately, Prudence couldn't come today. She's a very sweet girl.
0: Yes. Well, I'm delighted to meet you, my dear.
4: Thank you, Bishop.
1: It makes a difference, doesn't it, my lord?
0: What, Newt?
1: There not being any giraffes about.
3: What is all this about giraffes?
0: Oh, no, nothing, madam. No, the dean mentioned to my chaplain that Miss Pugh Critchley...
4: Felicity.
0: That Felicity is at a secretarial college, and my chaplain wondered if you'd care to come and do some typing for him, my dear.
4: Oh, is this a proposition?
1: It certainly is.
3: She can't work. She's on holiday.
1: Well, young women get bored on holiday, you know.
4: They certainly do.
3: But I've been to a great deal of trouble to see this young woman isn't bored. She has a list of engagements that will keep her busy morning and afternoon for a fortnight.
1: How about the evening?
4: Yes, I'm free in the evening.
1: You wouldn't mind us working in the evenings, would you, my lord?
0: Oh, no, of course not.
4: Then it's settled. When do I start?
1: Well, what's wrong with this evening?
4: You don't waste much time, do you?
0: I try not to.
3: But we're having dinner with the Chancellor this evening.
4: Well, I'll come on here after dinner.
3: You can't. He's promised to show you his collection of mosses, and that always takes a long time.
4: Oh, well, we'll have to wait until tomorrow, I'm afraid.
3: We'll see about that. I must speak to your uncle. Now, do come along. We mustn't keep the presenter's mother waiting.
0: No, of course, of course. Let me show you out.
2: Your telly is working, sir.
0: Oh, splendid. What's it like?
2: Lovely reception. Come and see.
0: Oh, right. Excuse me, madam. Goodbye, my dear. So nice to meet you.
3: Let me show you out.
1: Television.
0: Yes, the bishop's just bought himself a new colour set.
4: Super. Have you seen colour, Aunt Grace?
3: Certainly not. You know your uncle's views on television.
0: Well, please give my regards to the presenter's mother. Good morning.
3: One moment, Newt. I must just go into the study and have a word with the bishop.
0: I thought you'd gone, madam.
3: Yes, bishop. I just wanted to say I've had an idea about this typing.
5: Oh, indeed.
3: Yes, I think I can arrange for Felicity to come here after dinner this evening.
0: Yes, but what about the Chancellor's mosses? Won't he be upset?
3: Oh, I'm sure I can make him understand.
0: Oh, well, my chaplain will be delighted. We must tell him at once.
3: Hmm? What?
0: I said we must tell him at once.
3: Yes.
0: Madam, do you like my new colour television?
3: Oh, me? I'm sorry, I haven't noticed it.
0: But you haven't taken your eyes off it. Not since you entered this room. Would you like me to turn up the sound?
3: Certainly not, Bishop. I can assure you I'm not the least interested in all that sex and violence. Now, if you'll excuse me, I must go. Felicity.
4: Yes, Aunt.
3: Come along, we can't hang about.
0: I'm so sorry we shan't be seeing you again.
4: So am I.
0: Mm. Oh, it's all right, Newt. Mrs. Pew Critchley has overcome the problem. You are to come here after dinner tonight, Felicity, my dear.
4: Super! Oh, I couldn't be more pleased.
0: Oh, thank you, Mrs. Pew Critchley.
6: May I come in?
7: Good morning, my lord.
6: Ah, there you are, Grace.
7: Morning, Dean. Mm.
6: Grace, you haven't forgotten your lunch with the presenter's mother.
3: No, Lionel, we're just leaving.
4: We've been arranging for me to come here to type, Uncle Lionel.
0: Excellent work, work, that's the thing.
6: Now, come along. Come.
3: Have you got the shopping, Lionel?
6: Yes, my love.
3: What on earth is that you've got under your arm?
6: A large tin, my love. It was on your list.
3: The baker told you that?
6: No, the ironmonger.
3: I thought I told you to go to the baker.
6: But the baker is hardly likely to stock tins.
3: A large tin is a loaf of bread.
6: A loaf? How can a tin be a loaf?
3: You just have to go down to the town again.
6: But it's early closing.
3: Well, you just have to hurry. Come along, Felicity.
4: I'll see you tonight.
0: I shall look forward to that.
4: So shall I. Good morning.
0: Oh. Well, Newt, that seems to have solved your problem.
8: Oh, yes, my lord, she certainly does.
0: Well, we mustn't waste time.
8: Ah, you mean the visitation return?
0: No, of course not. I mean, we must see what's on television. Come on.

0: Oh, good evening, Archdeacon. Back from Ringmold?
1: Yes. Is the bishop in?
0: I'm afraid he's busy, Archdeacon. I have strict instructions not to interrupt him. Can I give him a message?
1: No, I'll come back later.
0: Oh, right.
1: I say, Newt.
0: Yes, Archdeacon.
1: How's your problem?
0: My problem?
1: You know, the pressure.
0: Oh! The dean's niece has offered to help, Archdeacon.
1: Does he know?
0: Yes, he suggested it.
1: Bless my soul.
2: These are the voyages of the starship Enterprise.
0: I've brought you a cup of coffee, my lord.
2: It's 5-year mission.
0: Coffee, my lord.
1: What?
0: My lord, could you please turn the sound down?
1: All right. Oh, put it down, Luke. I'll drink it later.
0: Are you sure you didn't want any dinner?
1: But of course. I told you I wasn't hungry.
0: But you've been sitting here watching that television since Magic Roundabout.
1: Do keep quiet, Luke. You know, I haven't enjoyed anything like this for a long time.
3: Thank you, Mr. Smart.
0: Ah, that'll be Felicity.
1: Well, go and let her in.
0: Yes, my lord.
1: Oh, please impress upon her the need to be as quiet as possible.
0: Yes, my lord, of course.
4: Hello there.
0: Good evening, Miss Pugh Critchley. How is the Chancellor?
4: Rather upset I couldn't stay to see his mosses.
0: Ah, do come in.
4: Thank you.
0: Oh, by the way, we've got to be quiet because of the bishop.
4: Naturally. Where is he?
0: In the study, watching television.
4: In the study? Well, isn't he going to be a bit in the way?
0: Oh, no. He won't interfere with the typing.
4: I wasn't thinking of typing.
0: Now, if you'd like to sit down at the desk, I'll show you the ropes.
4: All right, if you say so. Good evening, Bishop.
1: Good evening, my dear. Now, you will keep quiet, won't you? We're right in the middle of Star Trek.
0: Now, in this filing cabinet here are the records of every parish for the last 100 years, with the yearly returns of confirmation, marriage, baptism, burials, etc. What we have to do...
1: Luke, answer that, will you?
0: I'm sorry, my lord, we're rather busy. Could you go?
1: Me? Oh, very well.
5: Good evening, Bishop.
1: Oh, can I help you, madam?
5: Yes, please take my coat.
1: Your coat? Are you staying?
5: Certainly.
1: But why?
5: I can hardly let my niece be out alone at this hour.
1: Oh, I see. All right. Am I to expect the dean, too?
5: No, Lionel's having a quiet evening at home. Now, where is my niece?
1: In the study with my chaplain.
5: Ah.
1: But surely you don't want to go in there.
5: Why not?
1: Well, the television is on.
5: Then it must be switched off, Bishop. Come along. Ah! There you are, Felicity.
4: Aunt Grace, what are you doing here?
1: My very question.
5: Bishop, please. Turn off that set.
1: Oh, very well.
5: Thank you. I hope you don't think me narrow-minded, Bishop.
1: No, of course not, madam.
5: But one must stand by one's principles. Lionel feels very strongly about television.
1: Yes, madam, I heard his sermon.
5: By the way, that program you were watching...
1: The one I was watching?
5: I suppose it was full of violence.
1: Oh, certainly not.
5: That's what you tell me, Bishop.
1: Well, if you don't believe me, see for yourself.
5: That won't be necessary.
1: Well, I can assure you it's perfectly all right.
5: Nevertheless...
1: Madam, it is a perfectly respectable program.
5: Well, in that case... one moment. Felicity?
4: Yes, Aunt Grace?
5: Wouldn't you like to take your work into another room?
1: Whatever for?
5: So that the television won't disturb you.
4: What a splendid idea. Come on.
0: But there isn't anywhere else.
4: There must be.
1: You can use the dining room, Luke.
0: Well, I suppose so.
4: Of course. Come on.
0: Oh, no. I've suddenly remembered we haven't cleared dinner.
4: Well, isn't there... somewhere else?
0: No, the morning room's being decorated and the conservatory's too cold. There's absolutely nowhere.
4: But there must be in a great house like this.
0: But there isn't, except my bedroom.
4: I wondered when you'd get round to it. Come on!
1: Now, madam, I do assure you that this is entirely innocent.
5: That's what you tell me, Bishop.
3: The osis of some kind. Exactly like a pet owner speaking to a beloved animal, would you say? No, it's more than that. More like love.
1: There, madam. What did I tell you?
5: Well, I'm bound to say I've seen nothing anyone could take exception to.
1: What, you admit it?
5: Yes, but I don't doubt it would be a very different story if we were to turn to BBC too.
1: Oh, why?
5: I hear they show some highly undesirable programs.
1: Oh, really, what nonsense. It's perfectly harmless.
5: No, I can't believe that.
1: Well, if you don't, why not see for yourself?
6: That's the end of Newsroom for tonight, and I'll say goodnight.
1: Now, do you believe me, Madam?
5: What about ITV? I'm sure we'll find something on that. I'll switch over. This is more like it. Swan Lake. How delightful.
1: Oh, excuse me. I'll just go and answer the door. Oh, Dean. What can I do for you?
7: I wonder if I might impose on you as a neighbor, my lord.
1: In what way?
7: Have you any bread?
1: Bread?
7: I was having dinner alone, and there is no bread.
1: Well, I'm sure we can find you some. Come in, do. Join your wife in the study.
7: Grace, but she is with the Chancellor.
1: No, she's in there, watching television.
7: What?